0: rest of the time.
1: Premier Chris Minns says the ban on no-grounds evictions introduced a year ago is vital for keeping skilled young workers in New South Wales. The reforms also included a law against making more than one rental increase per year and a mandatory end-of-tenancy survey filled out by renters. The government says in the year since the protections passed, around 30 landlords have been found in breach of the new laws. Mr Minns says the changes are important for the state's economy.
2: What young people have shown over the last 20 years is if there's no place to rent or the rent is not reasonable, they will take their skills and their professions to other cities. We are losing twice as many young people as we gain every 12 months.
1: There are concerns gas companies are letting the limited resource helium escape into the atmosphere because there's no incentive to capture it. Alison Branley reports.
3: Helium spot prices have doubled since a major gas plant in Qatar was taken out in March during the conflict in the Middle East. In Australia, the Future Energy Export Research Centre estimates 6 of Australia's 10 liquid natural gas plants could be extracting commercial quantities. Chief Executive Professor Eric May says it co-occurs with LNG and should be on the critical minerals list because it's essential for semiconductor manufacture and MRI use.
4: Australia could get a lot more value out of its natural gas if it went to the trouble to recover the helium.
3: The federal government says it's working with industry to monitor potential supply chain disruptions.
1: The chair of a New South Wales parliamentary inquiry into proposed energy from waste projects says hearings in Goulburn revealed the deep cumulative effect the proposed Tarago facility is having on residents' mental health. The committee sat across Thursday and Friday, hearing unanimous opposition among community speakers to the proposal. Committee chair Nicole Overall said the level of stress, anxiety and exhaustion expressed by residents had been one of the most striking aspects of the hearings.
5: Yes, definitely a mental health toll that very much came through the evidence of many of the witnesses, many of those present that I had the opportunity to talk with both before and after the forum and the hearing.
1: The inquiry will now move into further evidence gathering before a final report is prepared. And 4 players have been selected to debut for Queensland in next Wednesday's Rugby League State of Origin opener in Sydney. Roosters playmaker Sam Walker headlines the inclusions, named to replace an injured Tom Dearden in the halves. Titans back Jojo Fifita, Dolphin Max Plath and Sharks second rower Britton Nikora will also play their first match. Broncos star Reece Walsh was overlooked, with Kalen Ponga named as the Maroons' fullback. To the weather, widespread showers across the east and north of the state with possible storms along the northern coastline. Thunderstorms also possible about the central inland. Sydney's weather, cloudy with rain increasing, more likely this afternoon and tonight, a top of 23 degrees. ABC News.
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8: 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You're listening to Mornings with Hamish McDonald on 702 ABC Sydney. You get-

You got to love this city, no matter where you are, who you are. G'day, it's Hamish here, keeping you company across Sydney and the Central Coast this morning. Bit of a damp Monday morning. Not a dump Monday morning. It's not that bad. Heading for a top of 23 degrees all around. In a moment, what are the distinct, unique sounds of Sydney? Is it traffic noise, bird calls? Grace, about half an hour ago, said the foghorn of the harbour ferries. Someone else texted in suggesting that the unique sound of Sydney is the beep of the E-tag as you go through Sydney's many toll roads. 1300 222 702. What will make up Sydney sounds? We're asking for your help on this one. We'd like you to find a sound and record it with your device, whatever you've got. Could be a tablet, could be a phone, could be a watch, whatever you can record sound with. It's going to be used and turned into a new song that reflects the Sydney of 2026. You're going to meet Charlie Chan very soon, the musician.

0: that's going to help us with all of that. You gotta love it, love it. Back home and lies in bed. Diane says, Hamish, I don't think the sound of Northbridge would make sweet music. It's the rumble of multiple construction machines and heavy trucks as the whole suburb keeps the building industry in work. It's horrible. Diane, that's exactly what we want. It doesn't have to be beautiful. It could just be the thing. Maybe it's the construction of the metro near where you are. 1300 222 702. Also this hour, Monday morning you show the fine. Yes, Monday Matters, every Monday morning from 10:30. A lot of people still talking budget, but anything else on your mind? Is it trusts and tax concessions? Is it migration numbers? That's been in the news at 10 o'clock as well. Are there any issues you want us to look at this week? We often get little story leads from you, so if there's something happening in Sydney or where you are that you'd like us to explore, 1300 222 702. That's all coming up on 7.02 Mornings.
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0: I should also say 17 degrees here at Parramatta Square at the moment. Not much flashing up on the live traffic screens at the moment, but if there's anything you're seeing that we should know about, do let us know. 1300 222 702. A story you might have caught in the news already this morning. Over the weekend, police charged more than 900 people during an operation targeting people with a history of domestic violence. Operation Amarok ran from Wednesday until Saturday. During the four-day statewide operation, police made more than 2,000 charges and more than 14,000 apprehended domestic violence orders, or ADVO compliance checks as they're known. Officers also seized 94 guns and 48 weapons, things like knuckle dusters, a compound hunting bow, a taser-style electronic device, as well as fireworks and pyrotechnics. One of the arrests came after a firearm prohibition order compliance check at a home at Dundas in the city's northwest.
3: Police, FBI, open the door! Police, FBI, open the door! Police, FBI, open the door!
0: That's the sound of police officers trying to open a door there. Police Minister Yasmin Catley says domestic violence is a stain on our society. She says Operation Amarok has sent a clear message to the cowards who, she alleges, have been using violence, intimidation or coercive control.
4: Hi, James O'Loughlin here. The stories, big ideas and the literary stars. Yes, it's afternoons live from the Sydney Writers' Festival. Join me 12:30 Friday at Carriage Works to be part of the fun or hear it all on 702 ABC Sydney.
0: It is 10 minutes past 10. You're going to hear from Charlie Chan in just a moment for all the information on how Sydney sounds is going to work. But we're already getting some wonderful suggestions. Christine's here. Very good morning to you, Christine.
5: Good morning and happy birthday.
0: Thank you very much indeed. What's your Sydney sound?
5: Oh, so many of them. I remembered the key, the hustle, the bustle, that there's a whole orchestra there, a voice of the machines, the ferries, the trains, the overhead calls, people chatting. And I just fell back into it. I love the key early when it's busy, just brilliant.
0: Yeah, it's been really interesting this morning to hear people describing soundscapes like what you've just done. You know, a guy earlier rang in and talked about walking down to the beach through the bush track at, I think it was Long Reef, and just the sort of the collection of sounds along the way.
5: We are so blessed. And thank you for doing this. I think people often, you know, we get distracted and we forget to stop. Just stop and listen. Don't listen for silence. Listen for where you are, because there's going to be some magic sound that will come to you. Even the markets. I used to love going to the markets just to hear all the calling and the bartering and the smells of, oh, it's just too much. I'm back in Sydney in my heart.
0: Well, Satisha's texted in saying, Hamish, the sound of Sydney, surely it's the quintessential knock of the mallet on a clipboard with the shout of sold at a property auctioneer on a Saturday morning, accompanied by the groan of disappointment of unaffordability Gen Z hopefuls.
5: That is brilliant.

0: Christine, thank you very much. Have a great day.
1: Happy day. Bye.
0: 1300 222 702. Jane's here from Mosman. Good morning, Jane.
2: Good morning.
0: What's your Sydney sound, please?
2: Well, mine is the, you know, of the coffee machine when they're frothing the milk.
0: I see.
2: When you're waiting for your coffee.
0: Yeah.
2: I mean, it's like a rare bird. You know, when you're walking down the streets of Boston, every second shop, you can just hear the and all the people standing alongside it, chattering.
0: Does it call you in? Does this bird call you in?
2: Absolutely. Yes, it's hypnotic.
0: Jade, thank you very much for your call this morning. 1-300-222-702.
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0: Yes, Sydney Sounds needs your help. We want you to collect sounds from around our fabulous city over the next week and send them our way. We're going to make it really, really easy for you. You can just record the sound on your phone. You might love the sound of the waves crashing at Manly, the cookers in Bookham Hills, maybe the crowd at Leichhardt Oval. Composer and friend of the show, Charlie Chan, is going to work their magic and turn your sounds into a piece of music that celebrates Sydney. And Charlie is here to talk you through the project now. A very good morning to you, Charlie.
5: And good morning to you, Hamish. And, of course, happy birthday.
0: Thank you, my friend. That's it's a lovely way to celebrate my birthday, kicking off Sydney Sounds, because we've been talking to you about it for months. Can you share a bit about how we're going to do this and what we're looking for?
5: Well, I think it's interesting for me because basically, you know, the sounds themselves will inspire how I'm going to construct it. I think the other thing about it is as well is that there's going to be multiples of sound, so we're going to layer those things together. We're probably going to end up, I was thinking, there are a lot of kookaburras and there are a lot of magpies. They might form an amazing string section that we maybe turn into something. We'll use the original sounds. We might morph them into other things. As we've said, it's a bit of a remix. I'm not entirely sure. I'm waiting for the inspiration. It's actually so wonderful to hear people talk about the sounds as if they're a narrative. They're already a composition for a lot of people.
0: Yeah, that's what's fascinated me already, Charlie. And I think we are onto something with this idea because we've had a huge number of suggestions and calls and texts about it already this morning. And the story that matches people's sound, that's to me what really stands out. It's quite powerful for a lot of people.
5: Yeah, very interesting. You know, in the 70s, an American composer called John Cage wrote a piece of music called 4 Minutes and 33 Seconds. He came out, sat down at the piano in Carnegie Hall and did nothing for 4 Minutes and 33 Seconds. And people were outraged and it was quite controversial. But what it was it inspired people to just listen to what was going on around them. And I think that was the moment for me in the 70s when I went, I'm going to be a composer. That is awesome.
0: Yeah, 1-300-222-702. Get in touch now if you've got a question for Charlie about what might work, what doesn't work. Presumably most things would work, but maybe you're not sure. Charlie's here to answer your questions as well. Kate on the text line says, Charlie, from Bondi Beach mornings, personal trainers yelling out, two more sets.
5: Wow. Well, you know, we can just turn that into the woo yeah kind of hip hop sound if we wanted to. I'm sure it's there.
0: Jan in Mosman says, my sounds of Sydney are now the hums of data centres. Well, that could work. That could do something. Rosie's here from Glebe. Very good morning to you, Rosie.
6: Oh, hi.
0: What's your Sydney sound, please?
6: It's the sound of the steam vessels coming out of the Sydney Heritage Fleet in Blackwattle Bay. The steam tug Waratah and the Lady Hopeton, and they've both got different sounds, and it's just really great to hear them coming through when they're going out to sail.
0: Okay, and how are you with the device, Rosie? Are you going to be okay to record some of this?
6: I'm going to try.
0: Yeah, okay. Well, look, if you need any help, just give us a ring. We'll try and step you through it if you're running into difficulty. Have you got anyone that can help you? Yes,
6: I'll be fine. We'll work it out. But it's just such a wonderful sound that it's only in Sydney that these vessels, steam vessels, are still running like that.
0: Yeah. Look, thank you for that suggestion. That'd be a good one, wouldn't it, Charlie?
5: Oh, amazing. And, you know, I'm a boat tragic and I love the Heritage Fleet. And the most magnificent sound is the sound of the

0: Lady Hopetoun's whistle. And when you hear it, you just know, and you hear it around Sydney Harbour, like basically on Saturdays and Sundays when the Heritage Fleet take it out. So I'm looking forward to hearing that. That is amazing.
1: Yeah, okay. So what don't we want? What things, what doesn't work for this?
0: I think the thing about, you know, traffic noise is not going to be very exciting. Although when you take traffic noise into, you know, an audio system, a digital audio workstation, you can make so many things out of almost anything. So traffic noise would be less inspiring, but we can make it into something. So there's no discounting here. People could just send what they want and then we'll try and form it into something really useful, meaningful, and actually has a narrative to it. So we're going to get into a bit of how we're going to construct that, because music is the arrangement of time and space. And this is a project where the music itself is actually all these individual sounds, and that's the construction.
1: It's 17 minutes past 10. You're listening to Mornings on 702. Charlie Chan is here in charge of this project, Sydney Sounds, where we're inviting you to record sounds from across Sydney. A couple of specific details, though, Charlie, for listeners. It can't be copyright music or anything with lyrics. We can't use that. And recordings need to be a maximum of 30 seconds. So 30 seconds or less is what we're asking for, so that the files basically aren't too loud.
0: Or too long.
1: That's what I mean.
0: Yeah. I think in the end, please don't send us your hit songs. There are great places where you can send your hit songs, but don't send them to us because they're going to be a bit hard for us to use.
1: All right.
0: And I think that, you know, there'll be people who want to record their neighbours' kids, you know, practising their scales. All those things are okay, just as long as we don't get, you know, lyrics, as you said, and you know, fully formed songs that are going to be too hard to edit.
1: Okay, 1-300-222-702 is the number. Chris is here from Erskineville. Very good morning to you, Chris.
2: Good morning, Hamish.
1: So, what's your Sydney sound, please?
2: Very early in the morning, I think maybe the first or second train going down the Bankstown line. It goes over a bridge that's at McDonald Street, and I think there's a join in the tracks, and it makes a little knocking sound like, oh, not that loud, but...
1: Whatever you're doing, we're not quite hearing it.
2: It's a tap. Hold on. Here, I'll do it again.
1: No, we didn't get it.
2: Okay, it's sort of like tap, tap, tap, tap.
1: Okay.
2: Tap, tap, tap.
0: Oh, so it's a rhythm.
2: It's a train carriage is going over probably, you know, a join in the tracks somewhere, but it's right on the bridge, so it kind of echoes a wee bit. And early in the morning, there's no other sound really except it drifts across the whole suburb. It's just a train going along the tracks, hitting a join, and it goes, you know, like tap, tap, tap, tap.
1: Okay.
2: Tap, tap, tap, tap. And so, every carriage.
1: So,
2: yeah.
1: Chris, do you reckon you can record this for us?
2: For sure.
1: Okay. An early start.
0: Excellent.
2: Okay. Well, yeah, no worries. Yeah, that'd be cool.
1: Yeah, okay. Well, that'd be wonderful. That sounds like precisely the sort of thing that we're after, Charlie. And so we've set up a specific email address, sydneysounds@abc.net.au is the email address. I'll read that out again and I'll give it to you a few more times. The email address is sydneysounds@abc.net.au. So use your phone or your device, whatever you've got, 30 seconds or less. That example from Chris of the Bankstown line early in the morning, tap, tap, tap, tap. Would be perfect, and just get it to us as soon as you can. And please also include your name, what the sound is, and where it was recorded in your email so that we've got a bit of information, because I guess, Charlie, we'd like to know what it is we're working with, right?
0: Oh, yeah, and I mean, it's really great to know all the different locations that things are coming from. There's, I mean, amazing sounds all over Sydney. Sydney is a very inspiring place auditorially, and we're just going to have so much fun constructing this thing together.
1: Lots of fun suggestions.

0: It's walking the coastline at Coogee in County Coogee.
1: Yeah.
0: That could work. That's a very contemporary Sydney sound. Ross is here from Epping. Very good morning to you, Ross.
2: Good morning, Hamish, and happy birthday too.
0: Thank you very much.
2: From Meadowbank up to Beecroft, it's a very steep incline for the railway, and so at Epping you can listen to the diesels chugging up and you try and work out whether it's a double, a triple or a four locos pulling the load up. The sound varies depending on that, and then going south, they seem to hit the brakes and you get the screech and the judder-judder, clang-clang-clang-clang of all the carriages sort of banging into each other. So that's a very distinct sound. I don't know how people who live on the road opposite that sort of sleep through the night, but it's very, very loud. And then there's the psh as the normal suburban trains apply the brakes as they come into the station as well.
0: Okay, and can you were saying you try and spot the difference. Can you do that, Ross?
2: Oh, yeah, you can. Yeah, there's a tenor or something like that, or a level of loudness. And, yeah, you sort of guess it, and then you're sort of rewarded by getting it right and stuff like that. So.
0: Okay. Well, we'd love you to send it in. Maybe you can give us a few options with the different trains, but if you can give us your name, what the sound is, where you recorded it, and send the file to sydneysounds@abc.net.au.
2: Will do. Thank you.
0: Thank you very much, Ross. 1300 222 702. Charlie Chan is here talking us through how this project is going to work. We're also putting all the information on the ABC Sydney website. So you can just head there. All the information is on the website right now, or just Google ABC Sydney, Sydney Sounds, or 702 Sydney Sounds. It'll give you a shortcut as well. We're also going to build a shortcut via the text line as well so that we can get these details to you. We're trying to make it as simple as we possibly can. Michael's here from the Northern Beaches. Very good morning to you, Michael.
3: Yes, good morning. The sound of pile drivers in the distance when you have a building site nearby. Cha-cha-cha-cha-cha all day long.
0: Does that
1: another
0: work,
1: amazing rhythm. Yeah, another amazing rhythm. I mean, you know, all these rhythms just form part of our experience of what's going on. And sometimes people end up tempo mapping their walk along to all of these sounds. You don't really realise how they connect to you.
0: What do you mean by tempo mapping?
1: Well, you know, you're just walking at the same time. You know, sometimes you don't realise that you're doing it. And sometimes you're listening to a piece of music, you turn it off, you're listening to the rhythm of the train. I think the train thing is a really big thing in Sydney. There's, you know, we have a lot of them and they run through, you know, basically our suburbs. So they form part of our soundtrack.
0: Yeah. Speaking of trains, Jackie says, the sound of the Opal card reader at the station. That is a nice little noise, isn't it? It's a pleasant
1: one.
0: Yeah,
1: it's great. A little sample.
0: Yeah. Rhea's here from Roseville. Very good morning to you, Rhea.
4: I don't think I'll be able to record it, but it's that bird that comes at Christmas time, and whenever I hear it, I know that Christmas is coming. You know the Russian one? Oh, he flies from overseas, you
0: okay.
4: know?
0: I don't, but I'm sure someone
4: you know,
0: will tell me.
4: He squawks at Christmas, you know, like... I think a lot of people hate the noise, but whenever I hear him, I know that Christmas is coming and I love it. And then I know he goes away and then they come back the following year.
0: Okay.
4: Somebody will know it.
0: Yeah, someone anyway. Will for sure. Do you know
4: okay,
0: it, Charlie?
1: No, I don't know. I'd love you to make the sound if you're not too shy to do it. Then we might be able to figure it out.
4: Oh, look, anyone that lives on the north side of Sydney, they would know it because it's just so instinctive. And you know why I love it? I'll be in the garden in, like, October and I'll think there's the first one. And the other one is I love cicadas, but you probably won't get the cicadas at this time of year. So good luck with it. I'll keep listening.
0: All right. Well, thank you very much for getting in touch
4: Bye-bye.
0: This morning, Rhea. 1300 222 702. My darling friend Jane Azzopardi, who hosts the Today Show, messaged me saying, my sound of Sydney, Hamish, is your laugh when you're finding something just a little bit awkward. Which is probably that. Can you help us get a bit more creative with this? Because we're getting a lot of trains, a lot of transport-related sounds. Are there less obvious things that you might be looking for, Charlie?
1: I think, to go back to the John Cage idea, I think if you give yourself enough time for a bit of a quiet contemplation and not the intrusive sounds, you will hear things that are just not that obvious to you. And that's you know, part of the job of the composer is to find all these elements. And normally we are constructing

0: narrative. Like, I'm a screen composer, so that's what I do. But I think the thing that I find most interesting is when I'm not expecting it, the inspiration will come literally from the sounds that you hear around you. And I encourage people to close your eyes, because when you close your eyes, your senses change, and then you can spend more time, you know, your ears will hear more, and then you'll be able to just, you know, just out there, you'll find other sounds, and then you can go towards them. And very simply, all you need to do, every phone's got a voice memo app, just use that. Hit that, hit record, and wander around until you find the thing that you go, yeah, that is my sound of Sydney.
1: All right. Well, I'm getting a lot of people texting me Koel, K-O-E-L. That must be the name of this bird that comes from Russia.
0: Oh, Koel.
1: Koel, is that correct? Is that?
0: I think that's the Koel. And I think it comes from Indonesia, in fact. But anyway, Angela Caterns knows about that bird. Okay. I think it's her favourite bird.
1: Matt's here from Blaxland. Have you got a bit more info on this for us, please?
2: Yeah, it could be a Koel. It's a large cuckoo that comes down from Papua New Guinea and northern Queensland area. But there's also another bird, could be a channel-billed cuckoo. It's another big cuckoo, and it has a big squawking, raucousy sort of, you know, guttural sort of call as well, but it's probably the Koel.
1: Okay, so not from Russia?
2: Not that I know of.
1: Unless it did a big detour.
0: Yeah, 6,000 miles.
2: The good thing about birds is they can come from just about anywhere and get a vagrant, and but not in this particular case for that call, I don't think.
1: Yeah, okay. Well, thank you very much for getting in touch this morning, Matt. Charlie Chan is here. The news headlines coming up very soon. And then Monday Matters, do get in touch about whatever you want to discuss this morning. We can keep talking about the sounds of Sydney as well, by the way. So, Charlie, just talk a little bit about your process. How are you going to do this? Because you are a total technical wizard. What are you going to do with these sounds?
0: Well, I've been thinking about this a little bit. Last year when I did this amazing project for Vivid, I used a spreadsheet to write the music because it was all the sounds around New South Wales, and it was the experience of being in country and on country, and was designed by my friend Alison Page, the amazing visual artist. And so I think I'm just going to have to line everything up because things are just not going to make any sense for a while. And I might, you know, send the listeners something to listen to, and maybe we can get into it, like, does this sound good? Is this what we're sort of thinking? Because the process of composition, especially in a situation like this, it's a collaborative experience. So I'd be looking for, you know, a bit of feedback because that always helps me. And the curation of these things is really a matter of what people send us, and I'll try and use everything because, you know what, I've got a digital audio workstation and I could go on for thousands of tracks now. Computers have given us, yes, they've given us this chance now that we can actually try everything and we can audition lots of different things. I'm not entirely sure. I was, you know, like as I started to hear these things, you know, people, you know, phoning in and talking about these things, I started to think, oh my God, I've just taken on a really big thing.
1: you really have. And that's what we're so excited about. And to have someone with your experience and background and kind of international recognition is just extraordinary. So, Charlie, we're about to lose the line to you hard at 10:30. So I'm going to say goodbye for now, but we're going to keep touching base with you throughout the week. We're opening submissions at the moment anyway until Monday 5 p.m. next week. Is that the sort of deadline?
0: I think so. That sounds good. And be brave, people. Go out. Enjoy the experience of doing it.
1: Okay. Charlie, thank you very much indeed. You're listening to Mornings on 702. Some Sydney sounds.
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1: That's Central Station. That's an example. I think that's some of the leaves on Jemima's Balmain Walk, is it? Or Glebe Walk around the bay there. Yes, we've had a few people texting in about the traffic light sound. Of course, that made it into some of Billie Eilish's music and the cookers. There we go. And we have found the Koel. Is that what you were thinking of? 1-300-222-702 is the number. Monday Matters straight after the news headlines. So if there's something you want to talk about this morning, get in touch early. 1-300-222-702. At 10:30, though, here's Tony Matthews with the news headlines. Good morning, Tony.
4: Hello, Hamish. The federal government is playing down new opinion polls showing a large number of Australians are undecided about the budget. Changes to negative gearing and capital gains tax were announced, along with new taxes on some trust funds. The latest news poll shows most voters haven't changed which party they'll back at the next election, but the Resolve Political Monitor survey has opposition leader Angus Taylor ahead as preferred Prime Minister. More than 900 people with a history of domestic violence were arrested last week in a major police operation across the state. Police say it was part of a four-day operation targeting alleged offenders, with over 2,000 charges laid between Wednesday and Saturday. Epidemiologists say the Ebola outbreak in Africa took the whole world by surprise. The World Health Organization has declared the outbreak in the Democratic Republic of Congo and Uganda a public health emergency of international concern. Hundreds of people have been infected and around 80 people have died so far. And crowds of flag-waving fans in Bulgaria have welcomed home the country's first ever winner of the Eurovision Song Contest. Dara, who won the competition by a huge margin, took to a pop-up stage at the Sofia Airport to sing her winning hit, Bungarunga. Israel came second, while Romania was third, and Australia's Delta Goodrum came fourth. Sydney's weather cloudy with rain increasing, more likely this afternoon and tonight, a top of 23 degrees. Hamish?
1: I did quite like Bungarunga in the end.
4: Oh, I wrote it down as because I was listening and watching at the same time thinking, yeah, that's an addictive pop song, but it's not as good as Delta Goodrum's song. Or Finland, that violin. Oh, wow. Goosebumps.
1: Delta was amazing. She really did us proud, didn't she?
4: Absolutely. I wish I could sing like that. Monday morning,
5: you show the fire. Oh, hi, Hamish.
6: Good morning, Hamish.
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8: Good morning.
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1: This is Monday Matters. What's on your mind this morning? 1-300-222-702. Yes, it is Monday Matters, 1-300-222-702. The lovely Georgie and Jemima, both standing by on the phones to take your call, whatever you want to talk about. It could be the big issues we've been talking about today, or maybe something you'd like us to look into this week, 1-300-222-702. Maybe it's also just the sounds of Sydney. Getting so many wonderful suggestions. Desley has texted in saying, good morning, Hamish and crew. So many evocative memories. The sounds of the goods train in the middle of the night was one in the inner west that made me feel I was home. The other, a mosquito in my room at night, was a sign of summer. Yes, you can sort of, there are things in Sydney that that you hear, that you smell, that tell us that the season is changing. Jackie's here from Barara Waters. What's your Sydney sound? Good morning.
11: Good morning, Hamish. Apologies for it being another transport-related one. You can possibly hear it in the background. But it's the sound of the Opal card reader at peak hours anywhere in the city. You can tell who's a concession holder and who's not. It's vaguely musical, so maybe they can play with that.
1: Okay, so are you commuting on public transport during peak hour regularly?
11: Not regularly, but yeah. Okay. I am occasionally, yeah.
1: If you can get that for us, we would love that.
11: I've spoken to Georgie. Yep, I'll get it.
1: Okay, fantastic. Thank you very much, Jackie. Really appreciate it. Nadia's here from Parramatta. Very good morning to you, Nadia.
12: Good morning, Hamish. Yes, I want to say first about sounds of Sydney. For me, sound of Parramatta are really birds from Parramatta Park because there is such a variety and every day you have cockatoos flying around and screaming. Then you have lorikeets, miners, magpies, butcher bird. They come to my balcony regularly, wake me up in the morning and all that. Yes, it's for me, that's the most beautiful sound in Sydney.
1: Yeah. I quite like walking up around. Is it the Blossom Garden at the top end of Parramatta Park? And there's always crowds of people there going to see the flowers, maybe a bit of the chatter there and the nice, gentle descriptions that people are making. That'd be a good Sydney sound.
12: Yes, it's beautiful. You have every spring there is a festival of flowers there and the most beautiful you should visit when it's that. I think it's end of September, beginning of November. Over October, yes.
1: Now, Nadia, something tells me this wasn't the only sound-related topic you've called me about this morning.
12: Yes, I watched in the morning, Sunday morning, and, of course, Delta performance was above everyone else. You know, somebody mentioned that she is the mixture of Celine Dion for vocal performance and Jennifer Lopez for her looks. So ideal combination. And I noticed her dress now more, and it was really beautiful, classy and elegant. Yes, she really made Australia proud, I would say. Presented Australia in the best possible light. You know, and she gave her all. So it doesn't matter if she was the first or fourth or whatever, because with this voting, that was joke, you know, when you look at all these alliances, blocks and all that. So she won only by her quality, you know, beautiful voice and performance and everything.
1: And what did you make of Bulgaria? Was it, I mean, I sense, given some of the language you used to describe Delta in comparison to others, that maybe the Bulgarian singer wasn't to your liking, but it was a pretty catchy tune.
12: Yes, it's that will last for 1 year at maximum if it's promoted around, but it will be soon forgotten because I see just some dance number with some big-breasted girl and, you know, vulgar, smutty and whatever. You know, Delta is so much about everyone else, you know.
1: I love you, Nadia. I love you.
12: And as I said before, this will give her much bigger platform and people will know her more. And I think she'll have even bigger career.
1: Well, let's hope so. We're looking forward to catching up with her again when she gets home. Thanks for your call this morning, Nadia.
12: Okay, bye. Have a good day.
1: Yes, that was the one that that took home the trophy in Eurovision, the Bulgarian entrant with Bangaranga.

0: did have to look this up. I think it's a Caribbean slang, maybe Jamaican slang for a sort of crazy madness of the brain, something like that. Anyway, that's what won Eurovision. This is Monday Matters on 702 Mornings, whatever's on your mind this morning. Christine is here from Kiama. A very good morning to you, Christine.
1: Good morning, Hamish. I'm still smiling from Nadia, actually.
0: She's a cracker, Nadia. I love her calls.
1: She is. She is.
0: Did you think Delta was robbed?
1: I don't think Delta was robbed, but I think she was better.
0: Okay, fair enough. Now, listen, you're calling in about Sydney Sounds, even though you're in Kiama, which is fine.
1: Yep. We've got a place in Sydney, but we a long story, but anyway, yes, we're in both places. My sound was just a family thing that when we're with the grandchildren or whatever, and might be the Easter show or down at the, you know, the rocks, anywhere, if we lose track of them, we just sing out cooey.
0: Oh, really?
1: And it's a real cooey, and you just wait, and then you get this little cooey coming back, so you know they're around, and we track them down.
0: Okay, so did this actually work for you at the Easter show?
1: It has worked for us at the Easter show.
0: Okay,
1: but it's not
0: wow.
1: because they're lost. It's because we just lost sight of them, you know, like you're wandering around.
0: Yeah,
1: so
0: okay.
1: We sort of wonder, oh, we'll have to catch them again. So even the adults, we do it with the adults as well.
0: Yeah, okay. So can you record some of this for us?
1: It's just a cooey.
0: Yeah, well, we still need it. We need the audio file for Charlie to use.
1: Oh, okay. Well, we can do that.
0: Yeah, okay. I do a thing not dissimilar. I make a sound when I go to Mum's place.

0: And she knows it's me when I'm coming before I come through the door. But I some just like a little whistle set, but it's a particular whistle, sort of two-note whistle. And I started doing it at home with my husband, and it drives him mad. So I've had to stop that.
1: Have to stop. Well, it's in you saying that, I always know when my daughter and my husband are approaching the front door because it's always just clearing the
0: Okay, so you know our producers are very good. They're very efficient. They don't like to wait for things to happen. They're buzzing me in the ears at the moment, saying, "No, you've got to get Christine to do the cooey now, live on air." Okay,
1: Oh
0: so maybe just
1: no. Okay.
0: hold the phone a little bit from your mouth, because otherwise I think it'll burst everyone's eardrums. But give us
1: Okay.
0: a proper at the Easter show, you've lost a child, cooey, please.
1: Okay.
0: Big round of applause from us here at 702.
1: Hope no one I know is listening.
0: I bet they all are.
1: Okay.
0: Christine, thank you very much for your call this
1: You're
0: morning.
1: welcome.
2: Monday morning, you show the fight.
0: This is Monday Matters. Whatever you'd like to talk about this morning. By the way, just to remind you, here's how Sydney Sounds works. We just need you to record it on your device. Could be a tablet or a phone or a watch if you can do that. If you've got one of the fancy ones, no more than 30 seconds. Email the file to sydneysounds@abc.net.au. Please include your name, what the sound is, where you recorded it. You can also just head to the 702 website and look for Sydney Sounds. There's a shortcut there for you. And also, we're going to build a shortcut into the text line for you from tomorrow to make it all even easier. But if you've got a suggestion, 1-300-222-702. Warren on the text line has written in to me at 17 minutes to 11 saying, "Hamish, what about the sound of a parking inspector's soul leaving their body after meeting their daily quota? I imagine," says Warren, "that it would sound like an EV reversing." Warren, that's very unkind. I try and be nice to the parking inspectors. Give them a smile. I sort of feel like it's a karma thing, you know. If I don't give them the dirty look like so many people do and say hello and ask them how their day was, I think this will protect me in future years from parking tickets. I don't know if it will work. But that's my belief anyway. Sally's here from Wingham. A very good morning to you, Sally. What's on your mind this morning?
3: Hi, Hamish. I'll just take this off speaker. But look, my mind is on Ida Hobbit Day, which was yesterday, which is my birthday as well. Fellow Torian, happy birthday, Hamish.
0: Happy birthday to you for yesterday.
3: Yeah, I'm a very proud 78er. So I came up from Wingham to Port yesterday to walk with the LGBTQA plus et cetera community. Ida Hobbit Day, it was declared to say that homosexuality or versions, diversity in sexuality was no longer a disease. It was declared by the World Health Organization some years ago now, and it's celebrated every year on the 17th of May. And I think it's really important because the trans community are dealing with the same kind of flack, the same kind of aggressive negativity that we as 78ers dealt with that led to the police riot and that a lot of people still deal with, especially in rural areas.
0: You might need to explain, do you know what the Ida Hobbit stands for?
3: Yes, the International Day Against Homophobia. Originally, when it first started and there weren't all the letters of the alphabet that relate to parts of the queer community, it was the International Day Against homophobia, so it was Idaho, and then bisexual was added, and then et cetera, the other letters of the alphabet that could be included to make it sound like a reasonable sound were added. You know these acronyms we have to deal with all the
0: yeah,
3: time?
0: Yeah, the acronyms drive a lot of people crazy, Sally.
3: Yeah, I know. But Idaho Day, I still refer to it as Idaho Day because I come from the day. But Ida Hobbit Day, you know, little hobbits that are queer running around being happy and not hurting anybody, that's a nice picture.
0: Thank you very much. What did you do for your – so how did you celebrate your birthday, Sally?
3: So I woke up with friends in Port and I went down with them to the walk at the Town Beach Plaza in Port Macquarie. We walked from there around to the jetty. There are about 40 or 50 of us, which was pretty good in the drizzle and the mizzle and the rain that's happening everywhere. And then we walked back and this amazing baker woman had made these rainbow cupcakes as well as a rainbow cake that were iced superbly. The cupcakes were half and half. Half were fabulous beetroot and chocolate cakes with this amazing icing, little cupcakes, and the other half were vanilla. I could have had three of the chocolate and beetroot cupcakes myself. Anyway, but you have to share with the others who are there. And then I went and had lunch with friends and then went to the place that I'm staying at for a couple of days. So, yeah, had a lovely birthday.
0: Oh, well,
3: a lovely way to celebrate Idaho Day.
0: Yeah, well, that sounds lovely indeed. Friends are pretty good. My friends took me for lunch yesterday and it was just...
3: Oh, lovely.
0: It was just lovely. They cooked the lunch and another friend made the cake and it was just... No, we had a cup of tea. There was no booze. It was just...
3: Excellent.
0: And, you know, my husband's been away hiking with his dad, so I got him back overnight as well. So that was the best
3: birthday
0: present.
3: You got to snuggle. Yeah, you got to
0: Not
3: snuggle
0: yet.
3: On your birthday.
0: Not yet. He arrived back late after I left for work this morning, so maybe this afternoon.
3: All right. Well, you have a good day. And you know what? Everybody needs to do this. I'm 68 and I always try to do it. Celebrate for a week. One day is not enough. You only get one a year.
0: The Festival of Sally.
3: Yeah, that's what I'm trying to encourage at the moment. And you, the festival of...
0: Sally, thanks very much for getting in touch this morning.
3: See you then. Okay, bye.
0: 1-300-222-702 is the number. This is Monday Matters. It's 12 minutes to 11. Hey, someone else has texted in saying, I also use Kiwi in locating my family, especially when we're skiing and we lose each other. Is this a thing? Are there other families that do the Kiwi when someone goes missing? 1-300-222-702. Sue's here from the Northern Beaches. Good morning to you, Sue.
4: Oh, good morning, Hamish. I just wanted to relate a story of when I was down the Wanboyne National Park.
0: Okay.
4: Just south of Bega. And it more relates to your previous guest, Charlie. I was walking on a bush track very close to the beach, and it was after the fires, and we all know the beautiful casuarinas, when the wind blows, they kind of create a noise, but this was different because they'd all been burnt and there was no leaves, but there were holes and hollows in the actual trunks of the trees. And when the wind blew, it was almost like a wind instrument.
0: Oh, wow.
4: And it was this amazing symphony, like it stopped me dead on the track. I couldn't believe what I was hearing, and it was so beautiful. And I would love Charlie to know about this because I'm sure she'd be interested in it. And it's not a Sydney sound, but it's a sound that really relates to areas, I guess, that have been burned out. And
0: yeah.
4: I'm thinking there must be so many more different sounds similar to this through, you know, things that have... their density has been changed.
0: Yeah.
4: Well, and if look, you've got a wind with it, it's extraordinary.
0: And you've done something really important for us, Sue, this morning, which is to give us some examples of precisely what Charlie was talking about. Do you remember that they were saying, you know, slow down, stop, close your eyes.
4: Absolutely.
0: Just think a little differently about the sound that's around you. And that's a perfect example because, as you say, it stopped you in your tracks.
4: It absolutely did. It did. And I was so pleased that it did because I felt like I was just in this amazing concert hall being entertained and being the only person hearing it. It was just so extraordinary.
0: Well, look, thank you so much for sharing, Sue. And I hope you find something. I reckon you've got the ingredients of an amazing participant producer in this whole process, because if you're noticing that stuff, you know, you're on the Northern Beaches. There's definitely going to be cool stuff like that around where you are. So maybe you can find us something unique.
4: Well, definitely. And it's similarities with, say, walking through a bamboo forest. But this was so different because it was actually burnt out, you know?
0: Hey, what did you make of this?
4: Cooey!
0: Did you hear Christine's cooey?
4: Absolutely. Like, it's such an old bush connection. You know, it's been around for years and years, people out in the bush trying to find someone, you know. I totally relate to it.
0: Thank you very much for getting in touch this morning, Sue. Have a great day.
4: Thank you, Hamish. Happy birthday.
0: Thank you. 1-300-222-702. Hey, there was one other story I wanted to mention to you this morning, but producer Tobes has just messaged me something. This is breaking news. This is really breaking news for Sydney and New South Wales. Sometimes while we're on air, you know, the politicians doing their press conferences, Chris Minns, the Premier, he's got glasses. This is the big story of the day.

0: that we've missed so far. Did you catch it? 1-300-222-702. If you've seen the Premier's new specs, they're pretty fancy. Looks pretty sharp in them. But listen, the other story I did want to mention to you this morning is Kylie Minogue. Have you seen there's this big new documentary about Kylie that's coming out on Netflix? I really want to watch it. We've been buzzing about it in the team because it just looks like a brilliantly told, you know, those beautiful big streaming documentaries they're doing these days. Kylie's been out ahead of its release. And she's spoken to the Sunday Times in the UK, to their Style magazine. And she said something that I think she's never said before. This is the story that's going around this morning. She said that Michael Hutchence, of course, former INXS frontman, was the love of her life. It was really beautiful reading the way she described it. She was asked if Hutchence was the love of her life. And she said, yeah, probably. I've had a lot of relationships. Some were love, some were not. My relationship with him, or our relationship at the time, was not for that long, but it had a profound effect on me. Of course, Kylie, Michael dated for about 2 years, around about 1990, and then, so sadly, Michael Hutchence died in 1997. Kylie's had quite a few partners over the years, French actor Olivia Martinez, most recently British magazine's creative director Paul Solomons. But she has spoken about her relationship with Hutchence before. Here she is on A Current Affair back in 2014 with Tracy Grimshaw.
1: I don't know whether to ask you to lunch or have sex.
2: Did he really say that to you when he first walked up to you?
3: Oh, that, okay. Pretty much words to that effect. Yeah, very, very close.
2: Were you intrigued or afraid when he said that?
3: Probably both.
2: He would have been a handful, I think.
3: A good handful.
2: Oh.
3: a great one.
2: I'm talking metaphorically.
3: He took the blinkers off. Life was going one way and then suddenly he just... You know, it was a magical time in my life.
0: That's Kylie talking to Tracy Grimshaw. Jonathan Ross on British Telly also asked her about the impact that Michael and that relationship had on her back in 2015.
4: I don't want to simplify things, but I always got the feeling that he kind of introduced you to a slightly wilder life than you'd had previously. Would that be fair?
3: Yeah.
4: So that was a fun time.
3: It was a great time. Well, it was. I mean, it was all sorts of things. It wasn't just a great time. I was very, very sad when it finished. But, yeah, he had an enormous impact on my life.
4: What was it like then? What was a fun day out with Michael within the boundaries of legality?
3: There's no way I could tell you.
0: And here we are all these later, Kylie still acknowledging that relationship, talking about the profound impact that it had. Do you have a story like that to share? The love of your life? How did they change you? 1-300-222-702.

0: Quite beautiful to hear that. 1300 222 702. We are talking about Sydney Sounds as well. Margaret's here from the Hills District. A very good morning to you, Margaret.
1: Oh, hi there.
0: What's your Sydney Sound, please?
1: I'd like to tell you about my Zen spot in the hills.
0: Oh, yeah.
1: It's the corner of Hastings Road and New Line Road, and there's traffic lights there. Every time I pull up there, I wind my windows down, turn the radio off, and listen to the bellbirds.
0: Oh, yeah.
1: They're just beautiful and peaceful, and it's my zen moment.
0: Oh, that's amazing. I have a really similar thing. When I drive back down to Jindabyne, there's a little bend you go around as you come in from Sydney, and this big wide bend opens up, and in one moment you see all of the lake and all of the mountains. And I always wind the window down and just breathe in that air. And there's something cold and fresh and sharp about it. And I absolutely love it. And it's how I know I'm back.
1: Yep, yep. It's good. It's good to take these special moments out of our busy lives, I think.
0: All right. Well, do you reckon you can record some of this for us?
1: There's a little place I can pull off the road, and I'll definitely go in. And I think Hornsby Council should put a sign up and say,

0: like a Zen moment.
1: Margaret's Zen
0: use
1: Corner.
0: It as a tourist. Use it as a tourist attraction, but then it would probably disappear.
1: Thank you very much for your call this morning. Robin's here from Erskineville with a suggestion that's slightly more boisterous.
2: Hello, Hamish. Good morning, everybody. Yes, my suggestion is a very, very full SCG when the Sydney Swans are playing and the beautiful sound of Sydney, boom, boom, boom, goes around the crowd.
1: It's certainly very striking, isn't it? You can hear it a mile off. That's a great suggestion. Thank you very much for your call this morning, Robin. Are you going to any Swans game? Is there a home game this week?
2: No, there was a game on Friday night that we clawed back a win over Collingwood, which is always good.
1: Yes. Yeah, I had a few.
2: No, I'm a member of this. I'm of what's called a Swans Tragic, I guess.
1: Okay, well, if you've got any audio of it.
2: Oh, I don't. No.
1: I reckon,
2: there would be some somewhere, I'm sure. Anyway,
1: yeah. I reckon the boom, boom, pff, someone's got that.
2: Someone's got that, I'm
1: for sure. 1-300-222-702 is the number. We're coming up to news time. At 11 o'clock, James O'Loughlin just loves chatting to my team. Just enjoys chatting to them so much that he's there instead of here. Good morning to you, my friend. How are you?
3: Good. I was trying to work out the favourite sound. What?
1: It's just Sydney sounds. So the sounds that make you know you're at home.
3: I love it when there's none. You know what I mean? Like just on the weekend when it's just totally quiet. I like that.
1: That's not
3: very, very Sydney sound, is it?
1: Oh, well, a few people have said that, you know, Killarney Heights, for example, at night is so quiet that you can't hear anything.
3: Yeah. I don't live anywhere near Killarney Heights. I don't know. Birds. A little. We have a kookaburra that sometimes sits on our fence and it laughs at us. It feels like contemptuously, but I'm not sure. It could just be that's the way the sound comes out. I really like that because it's a little bit, it reminds you that Sydney isn't New York. You know what I mean? That there is a lot of nature within it.
1: Is that your one?
3: That's the guy. Yeah, I love it.
1: What have you got coming up on
3: Arvo's? Do you ever talk to inanimate objects? So my wife got her car fixed the other day and she got in and said, you're all better now. And so I think it's a common thing. Do you ever do it? I don't think you're the sort of person.
1: I would be surprised if I do it much. And if I ever do it, I think it would never be unlikely to be a nice conversation.
3: Yeah, I think that's me too. We sometimes have a key that doesn't work for a garage, like a little thing. And I often say to it, I don't know if I'm talking to the door or the fob, but I say, oh, come on, you idiot.
1: Yeah. Okay. So, you know, Turtle, our travel man.
3: Yes.
1: He does talk to Siri quite a bit.
3: Oh, back to Siri. Okay.
1: Yeah. Like has a chat.
3: Oh, okay. Does he spend a lot of time alone?
1: Yeah. He lives on his own. But, you know, not a bad option.
3: Yeah, well, I guess, yeah. I mean, it's nice to chat to something. Well, that's what we want to know today, the inanimate objects that you talk to and whether they talk back or you imagine that they do.
1: Have a great show.
3: Thank you.
1: Thanks for your company this morning. We'll see you same time tomorrow. It's news time. It's 11 o'clock.
4: When experts speak.
5: So, yeah, there's going to be a lot of people that are receiving services now that potentially won't in the future.
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8: It's 11 o'clock. Good morning. Tony Matthews with ABC News. Premier Chris Minn says music festivals shouldn't expect big cash handouts from the government as a parliamentary inquiry into the sector gets underway. The inquiry will look into the state of live music in New South Wales, hearing from venue operators, government agencies and police. In its submission to the inquiry, the Australian Festival Association described the industry as fragile, citing rising insurance costs and inconsistent policing. Mr. Minn says the government isn't likely to help cover the cost of insurance for festivals.
9: I understand that there's some much-loved music festivals, but you have to ask yourself, do any of the nurses or the school teachers or police officers or small business owners, should they be tipping in their pockets to subsidise music festivals in Byron Bay? I mean, I think that's a big stretch.
8: The federal government is playing down new opinion polls showing a

0: A large number of Australians are undecided about the budget. Changes to negative gearing and capital gains tax were announced, along with new taxes on some trust funds. The latest news poll shows most voters haven't changed which party they'll back at the next election, but the Resolve Political Monitor survey has opposition leader Angus Taylor ahead as preferred Prime Minister. Government Minister Tim Ayres says he's confident they can convince voters that changes are needed.
1: It's a substantial shift. That's the truth of it. But I think most Australians are engaging with the substance of what this means for them and the young people in their lives. And people know, Australians know, that the property market has been, the balance has been tilted in the wrong direction.
0: The Federal Treasurer is defending plans to tax discretionary trusts, insisting some people are currently using the system to avoid paying their fair share of tax. From July 2028, the government is planning to introduce a 30% minimum tax on discretionary trusts. There'll be exemptions for deceased estates and existing discretionary testamentary trusts. Jim Chalmers says for other trusts, change is needed.
2: In other instances where they're being used by often people who have the most money to avoid their obligations in tax. And so we're taking these sensible, common sense changes.
0: Ukraine says a barrage of long-range drone strikes on Russia that's killed at least four people was entirely justified. Europe correspondent Elias Kluwer reports.
3: The Kremlin's media arm says Ukraine's attack on Moscow was its biggest in a year. Moscow says it shot down over 500 drones. The aerial strike is a sign that Kyiv is willing to execute lethal long-range attacks. Ukraine's president, Volodymyr Zelensky, says it was entirely justified and has warned similar attacks could follow. Russia is reportedly losing momentum on the battlefield, but is increasing the intensity of its airstrikes, injuring dozens of Ukrainians over the weekend with drone and missile attacks. The Kremlin was also behind a drone strike on Kyiv late last week that killed 24 people.
0: Finance ministers and central bankers from the Group of Seven are meeting in Paris today, and the war in Iran will be high on their agenda. Germany says it's the right forum for discussing how to bring a lasting end to the conflict, which, along with the blockade of the Strait of Hormuz, poses a serious threat to the global economy. The G7 brings together seven of the world's most advanced economies: Canada, France, Germany, Italy, Japan, the UK, and the US, with the European Union also being a member. Germany says the Iran war has underlined the need for Europe to become more independent and resilient, particularly in raw materials, energy and supply chains. The federal government has launched a week-long campaign spruiking Australian-made products in a bid to support local jobs. The green and gold Australian-made kangaroo logo is celebrating its 40th anniversary. The government says if households spent an extra $10 a week on Australian-made products, it would create around 10,000 extra jobs. And a minor earthquake has shaken parts of Queensland's North Burnett. Geoscience Australia says the tremor was recorded in the Monto region at about 10 o'clock last night and had a magnitude of 3.5. To the weather, widespread showers across the east and north of the state, with storms possible along the northern coastland and the central inland. Rain increasing in Sydney and a top of 23 degrees.
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16: When Louise Phillip was 15 years old, she managed to convince her parents to let her drop out of school and become an actress. She'd just scored her first proper telly job, a regular gig on one of Australia's favourite series in the 1970s, Bell Bird. So Louise's life was going just as she had dreamt it would. But then on Boxing Day that year, in a car full of family and friends driving home from Sydney to Melbourne, there was a terrible accident. 2 months into her rehab, Louise was told that she had zero chance of returning to TV, that her career was over before it really began. But just as Louise

0: Liz didn't listen to her parents when they wanted her to finish school. She didn't listen to the TV producers who told her she was now just a charity case. With the support of colleagues, Louise fought her way back and stayed on TV for many years until she did something else that people told her was impossible. She became a mum. Hi, Louise.
1: Oh, you're making me cry. Yes, that was very special, becoming a mum.
0: Well, let's start with you as a kid before we get to your own kids. How did you first get into acting as a little girl in Melbourne?
1: I think I was acting my whole life, actually, because mum and dad used to have dinner parties and I would sneak out of my bed, high heels, any kind of costume I could find, and I would apparently entertain all the guests. I'm sure they were terribly entertained as well for as long as they would tolerate me before my mother would say, come on, back to bed, you. But I think I probably started that at about two. And then I got to school and very first play I was in was Peter Rabbit Easter play. And I think I was Flopsy or Mopsy, one of those.
0: One of the classic roles.
1: Exactly. And I was perfect. I didn't have any lines, but I was a terrific extra. And I just went on every chance I got. I would audition for the school plays and I would do whatever I could.
0: And what was it about for you, do you think, back then? Was it the attention? Was that the main draw card?
1: I think it was two things. Firstly, I loved fantasy. I was always dressing up. I think I just lived in this very, very theatrical world myself. I was a big show-off. I loved showing off. I loved, you know, one of those kids who loves to cartwheel a lot and, you know, da-da, look at me. So I think there was definitely that kind of attention, but it was also that wellspring inside me that was just bubbling up all the time.
0: Where do you come in the line of kids in your family?
1: Yeah, well, that's the other thing I was going to touch on, because I do have five siblings and I was smack bang in the middle. I was the fourth child.
0: Far be it from me to make any psychological reflection on that.
1: It's funny because particularly my four sisters, we all like to talk about all those psychological things, how different we are. Was there a lost child? And everybody says, you were never lost, Louise. You were never lost.
0: You wouldn't let yourself be lost. You'd be cartwheeling past in high heels.
1: That's it.
0: What role did your mum play when you were little? How did she help out when you were taking on those roles, say, in community theatre or school plays?
1: She was there absolutely 100% for me. I would be on stage and I'd be singing or I'd be speaking my lines and I could see mum in the first or second row and she'd be mouthing the words. She was a very quiet woman. She was reserved in her own space. But I think she just gave all of us kids everything that we needed, and she never judged us or held us back. It would have been very easy to try to hold me back, and she never did.
0: When did you first get the idea that this might be something you could make a go of professionally?
1: Somebody else got that idea. So I was appearing in HMS Pinafore in my second year of high school. So I was 14. And somebody saw me there. He was in the audience and he went up and found my parents after the show. And he said, your daughter really has something. You need to do something with her. I've got some contacts. She should be going to St. Martin's Theatre, which was in South Yarra, to learn her craft. And I know somebody at the conservatorium. I'd really like her to apply for a scholarship and see how she goes there, because she's got a beautiful singing voice. So he organised all of that and I ended up at St. Martin's Theatre being really supported by my teacher, who said, we need to get you an agent. I'll introduce you to my agent. So off we went and I

0: met Val Mills, who was my agent forever until I retired. And I did start at the conservatorium. I did get a scholarship, and I sang under a woman called Miss Kruger, who had very large fingers. That's what I remember about her.
1: Now, what noun you're going to use after that?
0: but she would bang that high B flat, and I would have to repeatedly go with her tappings. But yeah.
1: So, what did your mum was supportive, but what did your dad think at this point about your aspirations for a life as an actress and singer?
0: Well, dad was a fun guy. He's always been a fun guy. He's always been, he was always the one who played with us every night. He'd get home from work. If it was still light, we'd be out kicking the footy, or we'd be throwing a ball or whatever. But I think as I got a little older and he could see that I was starting to get serious about what I wanted to do, I think he started to get scared. And his view was just stay at school. We've got to secure your future, all the rest of it. So he was much more reserved about supporting my desires to be an actress. And I think that that was also emphasized by the fact that my grandparents live with us, and they definitely disapproved of me. I was not one of those children who would just sit there and speak when I was spoken to. They found me very precocious. So they were Dad's parents, and I think he sort of had to straddle that line a bit.
1: So what was happening with you in school by the time you were 14, 15?
0: Well, I was probably making a nuisance of myself, I think, mostly making a nuisance of myself. And when my dad, when I said I wanted to leave school, my parents went and spoke to my principal, Mr. Perry. And Mr. Perry said, well, I don't think we can really teach Louise anything here now. I think we need to let her go. He said, but I'll be very interested to see where she is in 10 years' time.
1: Your dad didn't let that rest, though. That wasn't the end of his efforts to keep you in formal education. Where did he enrol you next?
0: He enrolled me in a college, a women's college called Bradshaw's Business College for Women, and it was in the city. He enrolled me there, and the first day I went, there was typing and an introduction to shorthand. So anyway, at the end of the first term, Dad was very shocked to get a phone call from the principal of the college asking when I was intending to start.
1: What have you been doing?
0: So I would get on the bus at 7 o'clock in the morning, and I'd go into town, and I'd just wander around town and then get on the 4 o'clock bus home. And Mum and Dad would say, oh, how was your day? Oh, good, good, good.
1: Did you think you were just never going to get caught doing this,
0: yeah,
1: Louise?
0: I did. But I would sit in the park and eat sandwiches, and I'd go to the city square. I did all kinds of things.
1: Were you getting any TV gigs by this stage?
0: Not at that stage, but very early after I'd signed with Active Casting Agency, I got a call up to do Division 4, and I was playing a rape victim in Division 4. And then did a Matlock Police, and somewhere around the end of October, I was asked to audition for Belle Bird.
1: What was Belle Bird, and why was it such a big deal in the 1970s?
0: It was huge, but not so much in the city. It was very big in the country. First of all, for most of Australia, outside of the capital cities, there was only one station, and that was the ABC.
1: Those were the days. Everyone had to love us then.
0: Everybody had to love you, for sure. Belle Bird was an ABC series. And so the first thing was that my grandparents suddenly loved me, because Belle Bird was their favourite show, and it came on at 20 to 7 every night of the week. And it went for, I think, 16 years. It ran forever. And it had the cream of the acting crop. It was really special. When I landed the role of Christine Jackson, I can remember my agent saying was, you have made it because you are with the ABC, which was very prestigious, and you are in the longest running series in Australia. And that was pretty mind-blowing. It was my third job.
1: And where was Belle Bird filmed?
0: It was filmed at the ABC studios and at Sunbury when we went, when we went on OB. That's outside broadcasting. We were at Sunbury.
1: And what was the set like? What do you remember about those early days of being on the set?
0: Look, it was very typical of any channel that you might go to. In those days, everything was pretty simple. It was not like the sophistication and the razzle-dazzle that you get now. It was very much a family environment as well. The cast had been working together for so long. It was just one big family. It was very beautiful.
1: Actress Louise Phillip is my guest on Conversations today. Tell me about Boxing Day that year. What happened?
0: We were heading back to Melbourne from Sydney because we'd been with my grandparents for Christmas, and I wanted to get back. Even though Belle Bird was on a break, I just felt I needed, it had been a big rush. It had been a lot going on in my life and in that couple of months prior to Christmas. And I just felt that, yeah, I needed to be back in Melbourne. My sister and brother needed to go back to work, all that sort of thing. So we were traveling back. Dad was driving. There was Christine, my sister's friend from Queensland. There was my brother, Malcolm, and my sister, Pam. And we were about 10 miles north of Gundagai. And Christine said, "Hey, Lou, it's my turn in the front seat," because I'd been cheeky and we were supposed to change it, yes, but no.
1: You didn't point that out.
0: I didn't want to do that, so I snuck in. And she suddenly woke up to the fact that we hadn't changed. So while Dad was still driving, we swapped over. She went into the front seat. 3 miles south of Gundagai, we had a head-on. Christine was in the front seat. She got a cut on her head and had 10 stitches and was released from hospital. I, on the other hand, was sitting in the middle of the back seat where she would have been. I had a lap sash, but the force of the impact threw me back and forward and back again, and I broke 7 vertebrae and severed my spinal cord.
1: Were you knocked out?
0: Originally, yes, but I woke up.
1: And what do you remember about coming to in the car?
0: The first thing I remember is opening my eyes and seeing the car radio about 18 inches from my face. And it was just shock, I think. Shock is a fabulous thing.
1: Were you in pain?
0: Not at that point, not when I first woke up, no. The pain really came when there was a lot of people around the car when I woke up. So it was some, a few minutes after the accident. And somebody called out, "I think we've got a fire in this car." It looked like smoke, or it was actually turned out to be steam. But somebody called out and I immediately panicked. My brother jumped out of the car and I went to get out of the car. And the pain in my back was indescribable. And I looked down and my legs didn't move. I went, "Move, legs, move," because I was in panic. Like I thought there was going to be an explosion. And I went, "Move, legs, move." And I couldn't move them. And then I realized, I put it all together and I realized that I'd broken my back and that I was paralyzed. And I had to hold, it took 45 minutes for the ambulance to get there, and I had to hold myself up on my hands, because any weight sitting down

0: kind of woke up and the doctor came in and sat beside me and said, I've got some difficult news for you, but there's nothing I can do about it. But you have broken your spine and you're going to be a paraplegic. You'll be in a wheelchair for the rest of your life. And I said, I know. And then he said, because of the internal injuries, he said, oh, it's unlikely that you will have children.
1: That's so much for a 15-year-old to take in, both of those facts.
0: It was a lot, but we had the best fun.
1: What? What do you mean?
0: I know that sounds ridiculous, but we had a mad charge sister in ICU, Sister McMillan, her name was, and she was absolutely fantastic. And they really, and the orderlies that used to come in and turn me, because I had internal injuries, I was extremely swollen, and they said, "Oh, you're having triplets, Louise, and they're elephants." And they brought in this hanging thing of three baby elephants and hung it on my over the top of my bed. But we laughed a lot. And when I left...
1: Who was the we? Who were you there laughing
0: with? I was there with my sister. So, yeah, she was sitting on the right of me. She had multiple injuries and she had to have operations and things like that. My dad was really badly injured. He broke or smashed both his kneecaps, but he broke all the bones in his face and lost an eye, and he needed to have a complete facial reconstruction. Joe, who was in the other car, he was the same. He had virtually identical injuries, but he did lose his partner, Sylvia. She was killed.
1: Was that part of what gave you the energy, the space to laugh, was the fact that you were that close to losing your life? Was that something you were conscious 100%. Of?
0: 100%. The first thing is, how lucky are we? How lucky are we? There was a young lad who came in, his name was Dragon. I still remember his name because it was so unusual. But he'd come in, he'd been in a car accident, motorbike, I think, and he died. And he was in the bed next to me. And you can't help but think Sylvia was killed. This chap next to me, Dragon, he's died. Look at us, we're alive. And we don't have brain injuries. We're going to be okay. We're going to be okay. So, yeah.
1: Your job then was to get as strong as you could, to get as mobile as you could. What sort of patient were you in rehab, Louise?
0: No, it's a pretty bad patient, typically. The rule thing was very annoying, and I managed to really get on the wrong side of the charge sister. She was very typical of that era. I'm the boss and you do as I say. But I never followed instructions well. She and I didn't get on very well. And one of the things that she wrote in my folder, in my records, was that I was having difficulty adjusting to my disability. And they sent a psychologist to see me, and I refused to see her.
1: Why didn't you want to see her back then?
0: Just because it was wrong. It wasn't about not accepting my disability. I accepted it right from the get-go for a number of reasons. The first being that I was the first one to know. Nobody had to tell me anything. Secondly, I was grateful to be alive. Thirdly, I had a father who was driving the car and already deep, deep, deeply in a realm of guilt and pain and suffering. So I didn't want him to feel that he had to be in that space because of my injuries. And finally, I was 15 years old and I had a whole life to live.
1: What about the sort of randomness of it, which I guess is a factor, of course,

0: for many accidents, but the way that you know, just 10 minutes before, it swapped seats
1: exactly
0: from the front to the back. So it could have been you walking away with
1: exactly
0: few stitches.
1: Exactly. This is my destiny. This is absolutely where I had to be. And I never asked myself why. Never, not once. Said, why me, why me? No. It was meant to be me all the time. And I thank the lucky stars that it was, because if Dad had injured a child that was not his, it would have been far worse. At least this was in the family. It could be dealt with within the family. Yeah.
0: How was the rest of your family doing with the fact that you were no longer able to walk, especially your mum, who hadn't been in the car that day?
1: Well, firstly, the first reaction from everybody in the family was, thank God it was you, Lou, because
0: why?
1: You're the one that would have coped. You're the one that had the personality. This is me. and so everybody felt it was, if it was going to be anybody, thank God it was me.
0: And that made sense to you
1: total
0: as well?
1: Total sense. But my mom, again, she came every day to the hospital and she cooked my dinner for me and she never missed, not once. My sisters would come in. I was so lucky. I have been absolutely blessed because my family is very close. It's a large, happy family and everybody just pulled together. But my mum, after the accident, she acquired a stutter for some time. And it was really funny because about 5 years after the accident, she and I were talking and she said, I really can feel a cloud lifting from me. And I said to her, I feel exactly the same way. Everything's starting to feel a lot clearer. And that was, I think, the shock. Just that realization that the shock was finally wearing off. This was 5 years later, and then eventually she lost the stammer. But yeah, look, a huge upheaval. All her, like half her family in pieces.
0: How long were you in rehab for before you got your wheelchair, your first wheelchair?
1: My first wheelchair. So 2 months after the accident, that was the first time I got up into my wheelchair, and that was a grueling exercise because I'd broken so many vertebrae and 4 of my vertebrae were powdered. They were just non-existent. So the operation I'd had in Wagos immediately following the accident was steel rods. And they said, oh, look, we need to make sure that you're strong enough to sit up. So they gave me the task of lifting my chest off a pillow with my arms behind my back. And I had to do that for 10 minutes.
0: 10 minutes?
1: 10 minutes. You have no idea how hard that was. But my birthday is the 28th of February. So we'd started a week before and I said, okay, my goal is I'm going to do this on my birthday. And my birthday came. And we did it. It was unbelievable. The sheets were sopping wet with sweat. It took so much effort.
0: And when you were sitting then in the wheelchair, how did that
1: okay,
0: feel?
1: Okay, so the first thing that happened was I pretty much passed out within about 30 seconds because I hadn't been sitting up for 2 months. I'd been lying flat. And they picked me up, put me back into the bed, and I came to. And then about 10 minutes later, they tried it again, and this time I lasted a few more seconds. And then they put me back in the bed, and then up again. And the third time, I was wobbly, I was very lightheaded, but we got there. But it was a great birthday present.
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0: day.
1: Hello, Tony Matthews with the latest from the newsroom. Labor frontbencher Murray Watt has defended last week's federal budget as opinion polls suggest the government is facing some backlash over its decision to wind back negative gearing and capital gains tax. A Resolve poll published in the Nine Papers suggests Labor's primary vote has fallen 3 points to 29%, and opposition leader Angus Taylor is now ahead of Anthony Albanese as preferred Prime Minister. More than 900 people have been charged with domestic violence-related offences in a four-day targeted police operation across New South Wales. Officers also seized nearly 100 firearms. And the World Health Organization has declared the Ebola outbreak in the Democratic Republic of Congo and Uganda a public health emergency of international concern. Hundreds have been infected and around 80 people have died so far.
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3: On Conversations today, my guest is Louise Phillip. At 15, Louise had her big break getting a gig on the ABC TV series Bellbird. That same year, on Boxing Day, her father was driving the family home to Melbourne when there was a terrible car crash. And when Louise came to, she realised pretty much immediately that she was now a paraplegic. Louise, in those weeks, months in hospital, what were you thinking about TV? What were you imagining might happen with this career that you'd just begun?
4: Well, until I read in the TV Week what Jim Davin had said.
3: He was a producer of
4: Bellbird. Yes, which was Louise must realise the severe implications of what has happened to her. Her chances of getting back into television are zero. Maybe radio would hold a brighter future for her. The ABC is not a charity setup.
3: You read that in the TV Week?
4: Yep.
3: In a hospital?
4: Yes. I was speechless because I really thought I was going to go back into acting. You see, there was so little change in my head. That was the thing. Everybody saw change on the outside, but I didn't necessarily see that change on the outside. There was no change on the inside because I didn't really see that outside change, if you know what
3: I
4: mean.
3: It makes sense. So you were still you. You were still that character.
4: Exactly right.
3: Why would you not go back?
4: Yes, exactly.
3: So when you read this, that reaction, what about your cast, your colleagues from Bellbird? What did they think about it?
4: So, well, the cast said, if Louise doesn't come back, we're likely to strike. That's what I understand. There were threats of strike action. You've got to remember the cast, very close, tight-knit group, and they didn't want to see one of their own being left behind because of an accident. And to Jim Davin's credit, and God bless him, he changed his mind. And the first thing he did was to ring the doctor, who was the head of the spinal unit at the Austin Hospital. And he said, what do you think if we bring Louise back into the series? And he said, you're setting her up with false expectations.
3: Your doctor said that.
4: Mm-hmm. He said, she's much better learning to be a receptionist or doing office work now, but she's not going to be able to cope with a career in television, and you're just giving her false ideas. So Jim Davin then rang my agent, and my agent said, that is ludicrous. She was as tough and as stoic as I know, and she went into bat and she said, that's crazy. I know Louise. I know the kind of person she is. She will come back and she will do well. Anyway, as I say, to Jim's credit, he did do that. Now, that is a very courageous move for him. Even though he had pressure, certainly pressure from the cast, to back down, when you're in that very high position, to back down and to say, okay, we'll give her a go, I think that takes enormous courage from him. And so he said, okay, we'll bring you back. So

0: I left rehab in June and I started in the series in July.
1: What was your first day back on set like?
0: Coming home, that's what it was like. You've got to make me cry here. Still teary after 52 years, you see. Love never goes away. There were three steps to get into the building. The boys came out, lifted me up, went into the rehearsal room, and it was just everybody hugged me and kissed me and welcomed me just with the most beautiful open arms and hearts and minds. What they had to do as well, and so much faith. You know, about a week after the accident, a family friend, one of my dad's closest friends, he was interviewed by the newspaper, and he was asked what he thought about my injuries, and he said, "Louise walks with her mind. She will never stumble." And when I read that, that was the only time I think I cried in hospital. And it was because somebody had so much faith in me. And that was what it was like walking into that rehearsal room. There were people there that had stuck their necks out, that had put their jobs on the line, so to speak, their incomes on the line to bring me back. And I'll be forever grateful for that. And the love in the room was really palpable. It was amazing. And it carried on then for the rest of my time in that series, which was 4 years.
1: What was the workplace like, Louise, logistically for you now that you had a wheelchair? I mean, now there are lifts and ramps and accessible bathrooms and all that sort of jazz. What were the ABC studios like in the 70s?
0: Okay. In a word, it's really funny because I really restarted my career in these incredibly difficult circumstances where there were no accessible toilet facilities, so I had to be very creative about how I managed that. It didn't matter what TV channel I worked for the whole of my career, I always had to be lifted upstairs. I always had to negotiate bad bathrooms or squeaky bathrooms. And I guess I always had to make allowances for how long it would take me to do things.
1: After your years with Bell Bird, you joined another classic Australian series, Cop Shop. What sort of storyline were they offering your character at first?
0: That of a recluse. So you can't imagine.
1: No, I was going to say, this doesn't feel your type.
0: Nothing more opposite you could find for me. But, well, the first thing was that my agent rang and she said, you have a part in Cop Shop. I said, what? Because I didn't even audition for it or anything. So I was just given the role. Oh, yes, you're going to play this character. Read the character and went, oh, my God, this is dreadful. This is horrible.
1: What was she like?
0: Because she was shy and wouldn't answer the door when people came to the door.
1: Because she was in a wheelchair.
0: Because she was in
1: a
0: wheelchair.
1: She was a tragic cripple.
0: Exactly. Totally. Nevertheless, it was a job, so somebody has to do it.
1: You're not the only actor to have said yes to a role.
0: That's right. And people thought that I was playing the role and they'd think that I was practicing. And I'd have to explain, no, I really am in a wheelchair. And that was quite a revelation for them because in those days the word was cripple. I mean, when we had the accident, people openly said, we feel so sorry for your parents. And people honestly thought that I was going to be a burden on them for the rest of their lives. That was the impression that everybody had. So it was very different to today. You didn't see wheelchairs out and about, the very reason being that there was no access. It was so hard to do that.
1: So could you change your character's way of being at all? Like, yeah. What, do you push back on that?
0: Very luckily, there were two things that happened. First of all, it was just a short contract. It was only for 3 months. And Hector Crawford had a housekeeper that worked for him. She'd worked for him for 30 years. And she loved my character. She loved Claire. And she apparently, she asked, is Claire going to stay in the series? He said, no, no, we're not bringing her back. And she said, well, if you don't bring her back, I'm retiring. I'm leaving you.
2: The real power behind Australian TV,
0: that's right.
2: Hector Crawford's housekeeper.
0: Absolutely, absolutely. And so he rang Ian Crawford, who was then the CEO, and they invited me back. The second thing that happened was that I had a meeting with Mari Trevor, who was the producer of Cop Shop. And in that meeting, Mari Trevor was the most fabulous human being. She was a tiny little thing, a bird, with the biggest, brightest eyes and just that fabulous energy that is so engaging. You can't help but be mesmerized. And I sat down with her for the meeting to discuss what they would do with me. And I said, hey, hang on a minute. I am a 21-year-old woman. I live alone in my own home. I drive a luxury car. I am in a national television series. I have a boyfriend. I'm sorry, but what says to you that I have a disability? What says to you that I'm a cripple? Their eyes went extra wide and extra bright. They were just a light. And she said, yes, yes, I know, I know. Right, this is what we have to do. We have to go and speak to Gwenda Marsh, who was the head of writing, the writing team. And you've got to tell her that. And then you could work with her on storylines.
1: So you got to have a fabulous life on screen like you did off screen.
0: Exactly right. So Claire, over the 4 years that I was with the show, Claire got a boyfriend. She went into business with Valerie, the character of Valerie. They got a cafe and restaurant together and did that. She got married, which was a real tearjerker. And then she fell pregnant and she had her baby naturally. And then she became an advocate for disability rights.
1: As it was prophesied on Cop Shop, so it came to be in your own life, Louise.
0: Exactly.
1: It wasn't just falling in love on the show, it was falling in love in real life. How did you meet Rob?
0: Well, again, so fortunate that I had the accident, that I was in a wheelchair, that I was on television, and it came to IYDP.
1: Which is
0: the International Year of Disabled Persons. And I was doing Cop Shop. I was in Cop Shop. And Crawfords were being inundated with requests for me to do public speaking.
1: Because there weren't that many actresses in wheelchairs,
0: there
1: I would imagine.
0: There was nobody. That was just me. So it was very challenging for them because they were getting to the point where they were saying, Louise has to stop this. Louise can't do these things. So they put it in the hands of my agent. My agent rang me and said, now, what you've got to do is prioritise because there's so many requests that you have to prioritise and you've really got to think what's in it for me. You've got to tell yourself that, what's in it for me and prioritise. Oh, okay, I can do that. So I got a phone call from a fellow by the name of Bob Yates, who said, we'd like to invite you to be part of the IYDP committee that we're starting. It's called the IYDP Committee for Employment and Industrial Relations. And I said, okay, so what's in it for me? It was so wrong.
1: Might be like something the Kardashians might say, but just doesn't ring right for you.
0: No. Anyway, it certainly wasn't. I felt very uncomfortable saying it, but I was told that was supposed to be what So stupid. Oh, what an idiot.

0: Anyway, so Rob just got the impression that I was a real pain in the ass. He just thought, oh my God, this woman, she's on another level. She's just one of these terrible stars that are going to be awful to deal with. And anyway, so I agreed to be on the committee. And when I arrived at the first meeting, I was talking to a friend of mine who was also on the committee, Edith Hall, and she was the advisor to Bob Hawke, who was Prime Minister at the time, on disability. I was deeply engaged in conversation with her, and Rob walked past, and I looked up, and I just could see the back of him, and I thought, turn around. I'd like to see the front of you. And he turned around and it was sparks. Everything went off
1: For both
0: like
1: of you?
0: fireworks, the whole thing. I mean, I was suddenly risen up out of my wheelchair. I was in some kind of ethereal place with light shows and everything else. Oh, there was just he and I. That was it. I was done. I was going to the Logies that night and I had to leave the meeting. So I had my hair and makeup done. I was looking very special. And I kept looking at him during the meeting. I wasn't really concentrating on what everybody else was
1: Industrial
0: saying. And these,
1: relations and
0: that's right. And there were very important people in the room, I might add. There was the chairman of Safeway and the chairman of Kraft Foods, and they were all prestigious people to be in the company of. But all I could do was focus on Rob. And not known to blush, I knew I was in trouble because when I was leaving, I had to leave the meeting early and I turned the wrong way in the hallway. And he said, oh, sorry, Louise, it's this way. We have to go this way. And I blushed. I blushed.
1: You were done for,
0: Oh,
1: Louise.
0: I was dead meat. Anyway, so I flew to Sydney, checked into the hotel. First thing I did was ring my best friend back in Melbourne to say, I've met the man I'm going to marry.
1: Wow.
0: And 18 months later, we were married.
1: Today on Conversations, my guest is Louise Phillip. That doctor back in the hospital when you were 15 had said to you, you were unable to conceive and have children. How did that play out for you
0: Oh,
1: and
0: he
1: Rob?
0: was so wrong. You see, that's why it's important to just stick to your guns. Yes, he was so wrong. So it took us a little while. We got married and we wanted to have children. But I had said to Rob, I can't have children. And he said, that's fine. You know, we'll just not have children. We'll just be us, which was very beautiful. I, on the other hand, I'd resigned myself to that a long, long, long, long time ago. But I said, let's try. Let's give it a
1: It's no
0: go.
1: harm trying.
0: Yeah, that's right. Let's give it a go. Let's give it a go. So that's what we did. And it took us 12 months, but we fell pregnant. And we were very, very, very excited about that. And the first thing the doctor said to me, my obstetrician said, was, well, of course, you'll have a cesarean. Well, what do you think I said to that?
1: That was probably just a no, thank you.
0: That
1: I'll
0: was
1: do
0: a
1: what I
0: no.
1: damn well please.
0: That was a no, thank you.
1: But
0: That
1: was that
0: was a no.
1: medically, was he concerned medically, or was it just the presumption that someone in a wheelchair had to be told what to do? What was
0: Both,
1: going on?
0: both. So, first of all, my husband is he's a lot taller than me.
1: Even without the wheelchair.
0: And yes, that's right. I mean, I think I probably would have come somewhere at chest level if I had have been standing. But yeah, I think he looked at the difference in us, and I weighed 40 kilos dripping wet, and my husband weighed much more. So I think that was his first concern. But certainly that was how they dealt with things in, you know, prior to me being in that room. I went to this fellow because a friend of mine had had children with him and she was in a wheelchair. Anyway, we got to he realised that he could not have any say over this.
1: Why was it so important to you to give birth naturally?
0: I think at the time that was the thing to do. There was a big movement for natural childbirth. So I was definitely influenced by that. But also I thought, why would I have a cesarean? Why would my body just do as it would normally do? What does my injury have to do with all of that? It's that logical sort of trying to find that logical reason why not, and then understanding that it had to be, well, no reason why not. Let's go for it. And honestly, I was a star in that birthing room. I was an absolute star. That kid was born. I broke every corpuscle. What is it? My whole neck was just raw red for days. But I pushed that baby out. Good job, Lou. Good job.
1: I think it's such an empowering thing for a woman to have a baby that way. My experience was you just feel you can do anything after that. Mm. Was it like that for you, that real rush of power?
0: Yeah, well, I think it was vindication. It was relief, actually. Relief and oh, God, I did it. And so, yeah, and we had our first baby. He was 8 months old when I fell pregnant again. So,
1: holy dooly.
0: Quick time. And we ended up having

0: for any new parent? How was it logistically for you and Rob?
1: You know, I often say to people, when I had the accident, I was 15. And that was a fantastic time to have it. I had the whole of my life ahead of me. So I had no choice but to get on with it and make my life. I learned how to drive a car with hand controls. That's the only way I know how to drive. Same with motherhood. It's the only way I knew. I just did it. You know, you work it out. You just work it out. I did things differently to other mothers, because all the change tables are for they're for able-bodied mothers who are vertical. So I got a desk, you know, just a normal like office desk. And that's how I did my baby change. And honestly, you just work it out.
0: Somehow, amidst all of this, Louise, when you were a mum with three little kids, you also did a course with Lifeline to become a Lifeline counsellor. What did that course teach you about forgiveness?
1: That was such a big thing. So my dad had for years, because this was quite a long time after, maybe 15 years after the accident, every Boxing Day he would get terribly sad. He'd find a hidey hole and go away on his own, and he really dwelled on it. It was a big day for him, whereas for me it was, I didn't even think about it, but for him it was a nightmare. And after I finished the course on forgiveness, I got home and I said to Rob, just can you mind the kids, because I have to write to Dad. I've got to write him a letter. And I said in that letter that I understood now, having my own children, how you would have to feel guilty. You would have to persecute yourself. Because what kind of a human being would you be if you just moved on? I mean, that doesn't work, does it, as a parent? So I understood why he had to feel guilty, but I didn't want to be the object of his guilt, because I had a very rich life, extremely rich life, with so much love and so much personal success. And I'm not talking about outward success, I'm talking about inward success, just being who I am and what I could do and what I could take on. You know, I had so much confidence, and I didn't need his guilt. So he needed to stop. And I know that he carried that in his wallet for years and years and years. I don't know whether he still carries it in his wallet. If he does, it's probably pressed into the leather by now. So it would be in a bad state. But the sentiment never left. And Dad, from that time on, he did change. Mm. He did change. And for him, Boxing Day became just another day, just like it was for the rest of us. So it was a really wonderful, cathartic moment for him and for me also, because I didn't want to be the object of his guilt. Yeah.
0: Your youngest child carries his name.
1: Mm-hmm. Yes.
0: You must have been chuffed with that.
1: Yeah, of course, of course. Well, as I say, we're a close family and I love my dad. He's such a generous, curious, intelligent, fun-loving person. He really is. And during those early years after the accident, he lost a lot of that zest. But, you know, he's 97 and he still has this terrific sense of humour. He's wonderful and he's a wonderful man. But the courts put down our accident as the will of God. They could not determine who was responsible for the accident. And I think that he needed to really acknowledge that fully as well. And yeah, I think these are signs. These are a bit like every

0: Everything where these things, destiny, that I changed seats, the fact that no judgment was brought in the courts against either driver, it was put down as the will of God. It was just, there was no blame. There you have it.
1: I have loved meeting you and hearing some of your story, Louise. Thank you so much for being our guest on Conversations.
0: Oh, it's been an honor. Thank you.
2: This is Conversations.
1: I spoke with Louise Phillip in 2024. This episode of Conversations was recorded on the lands of the Yagara and Turrbal peoples. The producer was Maggie Morris and the executive producer was Carmel Rooney. I'm Sarah Kanoski. Thanks for listening.
3: It's 12 o'clock. Good afternoon. Tony Matthews with ABC News. The Prime Minister has denied the federal government's decision to tax certain trust funds amounts to a so-called death tax. From July 2028, a 30% minimum tax will be applied to discretionary testamentary trusts, which are triggered when someone dies. Existing trusts will be exempt. Anthony Albanese says the measures are about making the system fairer.
4: What we have put forward very clearly is a comprehensive policy. And of course, when it comes to trusts, if people want to continue the existing discretionary testamentary trusts, there's no change. They can continue with fixed trusts.
3: Stakeholders in the live music industry are at New South Wales Parliament today for an inquiry into live music events and funding in the state. With over 100 submissions to the inquiry from different music organisations, artists and government agencies, diversifying events for different age groups is being discussed. Head of Sound New South Wales, Emily Collins, told the inquiry, "There's a lot more to do in terms of live music events for young people, particularly in the 16 to 25. Age bracket.
5: I think there are many changes happening in the youth space around how young people engage in live music. You know, young people drink less, they're probably dealing with a more intense plethora of online options and attention-grabbing options that make it hard for them to find out what's on.
3: Health experts are hopeful the federal government's changes to its health insurance rebate for older Australians will mean a better public hospital system overall. Under the new rules, the government says about 3.2 million older people would now have to pay on average between $226 and $255 more a year. The rebate changes needed legislation to pass Parliament, and the Liberals have already indicated they oppose the move. But health economist Stephen Duckett says it's important to note every dollar from the rebate savings will be reinvested in the aged care system.
6: Hopefully this means that there'll be fewer long-stay patients in public hospitals as a result, and so that will benefit older people and the public hospital system, reduce costs in the public hospital system, so all of us benefit.
3: Epidemiologists say the Ebola outbreak in Africa could easily spread outside of the continent. The World Health Organization has declared the outbreak a public health emergency of international concern after 80 suspected deaths. So far, there are around 300 confirmed cases. And Professor Raina McIntyre from the Kirby Institute at the University of New South Wales says if the outbreak gets much bigger, they'd be worried about intercontinental spread.
7: And we did see that in 2014, which was an enormous epidemic of Ebola in West Africa at that time of about 28,000 cases. And we did see cases popping up in emergency departments around the world.
3: During the 2014 outbreak, more than 11,000 people died, with cases reported in Italy, Spain, the UK and the US. Australian actor Cate Blanchett says the Me Too movement got killed very quickly in Hollywood. The Me Too movement began a decade ago, uncovering sexual harassment and abuse in the film industry. Speaking at a forum on the sidelines of the Cannes Film Festival, Blanchett says she does a head count on her film sets.
8: There's 10 women and there's 75 men every morning. And I love men.

0: But it, you know, but what happens is the jokes become the same, and you just have to brace yourself slightly.
1: And Englishman Aaron Rye has become the first golfer from his country in 107 years to win the PGA Championship. The 31-year-old claimed his first major title by 3 shots over Spain's Jon Rahm and America's Alex Smalley. Cam Smith was the best of the Aussies in a tie for 7th. Rye has spoken of his pride in breaking the English drought in the event.
2: There's a lot of incredible and historic English players over those 100 years who have gone on to achieve incredible things and had phenomenal careers. And to be, yeah, a person that's the first one to have won it in such a long time from England is an amazing thing and something to be extremely proud of.
1: To the weather, showers across the east and north of the state with possible storms along the northern coastline and the central inland. Cloudy with increasing rain in Sydney and a top of 23.
3: G'day, welcome to The World Today. I'm Andy Park, coming to you from Gadigal Land in Sydney. Nice to have your company. This Monday, Ukraine carries out its largest drone attack on Russia in more than a year. And how the cowboys and cowgirls of tomorrow are learning the ropes at one camp draft clinic.
4: And then catch your cow's head. Get to that eye. Get to that blocking section.
5: It's a challenging sport because you've got to control 3 brains under pressure. You've got to control yours, you've got to control your horses, and then you've got to control the cow's brain to go where you want it to go. So it is a tricky sport, but, you know, a lot of people are doing it, a lot of people are picking it up.
3: Fewer than half the properties up for auction in Sydney this past weekend actually sold in what analysts say is a further softening of the housing market following the federal budget. New polling out today shows Labor's primary vote is down off the back of breaking election promises over capital gains tax and negative gearing. But Treasurer Jim Chalmers says the government's happy to take the hit to deliver changes that he says will make things easier for first home buyers to get a foot in the door. Here's Bridget Fitzgerald.
6: Australia's housing market has been losing steam for months, with growing uncertainty and recent interest rate rises. But Sydney real estate agent Alex Pataro says his first post-budget weekend of auctions showed a further weakening.
7: Yeah, you could definitely feel a noticeable change. I conducted 14.

0: auctions across Saturday and Sunday. 8 of those had no buyers whatsoever.
1: And is that unusual?
0: Very unusual. The average number of bidders has been hovering about 2, 2.5 across Sydney. To get none is extremely unusual.
1: As an auctioneer and a general manager at Ray White, Alex Pataro says he's witnessed the recent downturn firsthand, but says the government's changes to negative gearing and the capital gains tax discount outlined in last week's budget are having a direct effect on confidence.
0: Yeah, there are a number of sellers and buyers who are holding off just to see how things progress within the market. But we have had a few buyers pull out of deals on secondhand stock where the negative gearing was previously a benefit and now it's not.
1: Preliminary data from the research firm Cotality shows the auction clearance rate in Sydney at the weekend dropped to 49%, its lowest level since 2020 and the early stages of the COVID-19 pandemic. Cotality's Director of Research, Tim Lawless, says changes to the tax system are one part of the picture.
2: We've seen inflation tracking higher, the RBA has become much more hawkish. We've seen last year's rate cuts completely wiped out with 75 basis points of rate hikes. Then on top of that, there's the uncertainty around the Strait of Hormuz and what's happening in the Middle East. That's seen sentiment plummet to the lowest levels we've seen since the 1970s. So it is a bit of a perfect storm. And now, of course, we're seeing tax reform that's probably going to be impacting on investor demand.
1: The drop in the auction clearance rate in Australia's largest market comes as two polls published in Nine and News Corp papers today show a high level of post-budget uncertainty. The Resolve poll, published in The Age and the Sydney Morning Herald, showed a drop in Labor's primary vote and a rise in support for One Nation. Deputy Opposition Leader Jane Hume told Sky News the polling results should send alarm bells for Labor and that they're paying the price for broken election promises.
3: Let's face it, Australians have woken up to the fact that they have been lied to by their government.
1: But the government says the changes were necessary and it's now up to them to sell the policies to the Australian public. Jim Chalmers is the Federal Treasurer.
4: The status quo in housing and in tax is broken and we are fixing it. And we're coming at this housing challenge from every responsible angle. Difficult decisions, but the right decisions to get more Australians into more homes. And we're fixing that broken status quo in housing over the years to come. And that is worth any near-term political cost that we might pay.
1: Dr. Pandanus Petta is a postdoctoral research fellow at ANU's School of Politics and International Relations.
5: The changes are sort of within margins of error. It's not dramatic swings away from them. And it's hard to sort of tease out all the different things that can be going into that number for people. So it might be to do with the budget or it might be to do with how they're feeling. A lot of people are sort of stressed out and not optimistic about the future at the moment. So they're naturally inclined to be less favourable to the people who are in power.
1: Dr. Petta says the high levels of uncertainty revealed in the polling shows the government does have the opportunity to explain its policies to voters, particularly 2 years out from a federal election.
6: Bridget Fitzgerald there. Well, health authorities in two African countries are racing to contain an outbreak of Ebola. The Democratic Republic of Congo and Uganda have declared more than 300 cases of the disease that have so far caused 80 deaths. The World Health Organization has declared the situation a global health emergency, but it doesn't yet meet the criteria of a pandemic emergency, which is the highest level of alert. Rachel Mealy has the story.
7: In the remote northeast province of Ituri in the Democratic Republic of Congo, the number of reported cases of Ebola is climbing. The outbreak is a strain of the disease called Bundibugyo, for which there's currently no vaccine. Authorities in the Democratic Republic of Congo say they're moving quickly. Health Minister Samuel Roger Kamba says treatment centres will be built in the area.
8: Nous avons déjà déployé la riposte.
9: The sites are already chosen and this morning we brought all the tents to set up the treatment centre. We know that the hospitals are already under strain because of the number of patients. I would like to inform everyone here that we have 59 patients who are actively being treated at the moment.
7: He's urging people who may be reluctant to come forward to get treated early.
9: The sooner we take the patient in for care, the sooner we treat them, the sooner we'll stop the movement, what we call the spread of the virus. So this is not a mystical disease.

0: Make yourself known. Make yourself known so that you can be taken care of and so we can prevent the disease from spreading. That's really the message. Treatment is free. Come and get treated.
1: Dr. Ian Norton has worked with the World Health Organization during previous outbreaks. He says containing the disease is a difficult process.
2: It is difficult because we've come to get used to now ring fencing vaccines around those who are contacts of the Zaire form of Ebola. This Bundibugyo or BVD doesn't have a vaccine. It also actually doesn't respond to the normal testing cartridges. So we have these laboratories in a box with these little cartridges we can do for testing Ebola virus disease. And unfortunately, it doesn't pick up this particular strain either. So doubly difficult.
1: Dr. Norton says the work to combat the disease will also be hampered because it's occurring in a remote, politically contested zone, housing an impoverished population.
2: In Ituri and northern Kivus, they're heavily contested, multiple small militia groups. It's a mining area where the militia groups are trying to get access and win sort of currency in. It's right next to the Ugandan border. It's extremely unstable. Several times we've had to remove teams from the field. I vividly remember going to multiple coordination meetings with the local Ministry of Health. And then just a week after I left, an armed gang came into that very coordination centre and shot somebody dead. So just to put in perspective how dangerous it is to live and work there.
1: Jane Holton is the chair of the Coalition for Epidemic Preparedness. She says the WHO's declaration will help resources flow to the region.
3: But what this does is say very clearly to the world, we need your help. This is urgent. People have already lost their lives and this could get a lot worse.
1: Closer to home, Australia has recorded its first death from diphtheria in almost a decade. More than 160 cases have been recorded nationally this year, with the Northern Territory and WA declaring outbreaks of the disease. John Boffer is Chief Medical Officer for Public Health at the Central Australian Aboriginal Congress.
4: Now, it could be a new strain, it could be more virulent, it could be the vaccine's not quite as effective as it used to be, or there could be other reasons why our immunity is not as good as it used to be, and that needs to be, that's being investigated. But the main issue now is what once was a disease which was held back and under control has re-emerged, and re-emerged with a vengeance, particularly amongst the most vulnerable people of the Northern Territory.
5: John Boffer from the Central Australian Aboriginal Congress, sending that report by Rachel Mealy. I'm Andy Park. 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Just search for The World Today. Well, much attention has been put on fuel and natural gas supplies affected by the war in Iran, but lesser known resources such as helium have also been widely affected by the conflict. And as Alison Branley reports, Australia is well placed to take advantage of global shortages.
6: In the middle of a wheat paddock on the York Peninsula west of Adelaide is a small gas well sitting in cleared space the size of a soccer pitch. Buried deep below is some of the purest helium in the world, a prehistoric relic of the decomposition of radioactive uranium. ASX-listed company Gold Hydrogen is trying to extract it, and managing director Neil McDonald says for good reason. Since the war with Iran, the spot price of helium has doubled.
7: Qatar and the Ras Laffan production facility got impacted with the Iran conflict. That has taken and removed 30% of the world's helium supply.
6: The gas most notably used to inflate party balloons has become hot property globally because of its use in the manufacture of microchips and semiconductors. Dr. Arup George from the University of New South Wales says it's essential to the expansion of data centres and artificial intelligence.
8: Those technologies depend on very advanced semiconductor chips that requires extraordinarily complex manufacturing processes.
6: Helium is most prized as a coolant because it's the coldest liquid on Earth. As Duncan Stovell explains, it's used in MRI machines to cool the superconducting magnets and allow imaging to take place.
9: The liquid helium will evaporate over time, so it does require topping up.
6: He runs Magnetica, a Brisbane startup about to launch small MRIs that can scan limbs. They're deliberately designed to use less helium. The Future Energy Exports Cooperative Research Centre estimates six of Australia's

0: Australia's 10 liquid natural gas plants have commercial quantities of helium in their wells. Chief Executive Professor Eric May saying helium is escaping in the tail gases of existing plants, never to be recovered. He and Dr. George say the gas should be added back to Australia's critical minerals list after it was delisted in 2023. Professor May says listing can open up a series of tax breaks and investment supports.
1: But it is definitely critical to modern society, and we should be incentivising its production and recovery.
0: In last week's federal budget, helium shortages were identified as a potential risk to growth in regional manufacturing hubs. But Resources Minister Madeleine King didn't respond to concerns about its removal from the critical minerals list, saying in a statement the government will continue to monitor any potential supply chain disruptions.
2: Alison Branley there. Ukraine has carried out its largest drone attack on Russia in more than a year. The European country launched more than 1,000 drones at its larger neighbour in a wave of strikes, killing four people, including an Indian worker. Ukraine has ramped up drone attacks in recent weeks, targeting oil refineries as the prospect of renewed peace talks dwindle. Kathleen O'Connor here.
3: Thick black smoke rises into the air as Ukraine launches its biggest attack on Russia in over 12 months. The Kremlin says it shot down around 500 Ukrainian drones overnight. Four people were killed in the strikes, three of them in the Moscow region, including an Indian worker. Ukrainian President Volodymyr Zelensky.
4: Today, a very large-scale operation by the Ukrainian Defence Forces, our security service of Ukraine, and our intelligence services targeted the Moscow region. It was a significant wave of deep strikes. We gave Ukraine this capability.
3: He says the strikes are payback after Russia last week carried out its heaviest drone and missile attack on Kyiv since it invaded Ukraine more than 4 years ago. 24 people were killed, including children. Mr. Zelensky says Kyiv is capable of executing lethal long-range attacks.
4: The distance to the targets this time was more than 500 kilometres, which is also significant because the Moscow region is the area most heavily saturated with Russian air defence systems. They protect their centre of power the most, but Ukrainian long-range capabilities are already overcoming this.
3: Peter Dickinson is the editor of the Ukraine Alert at the Atlantic Council. He says the attack is significant.
5: It was probably the biggest raid on Moscow of the entire war, and Ukraine seems to have penetrated Moscow's very strong and intense air defences. So they've struck a number of targets across Moscow and in the Moscow region, including an oil refinery, which is widely seen as one of the most protected objects in the whole of Russia.
3: Mr. Dickinson says Ukraine is hitting its enemy where it hurts, stepping up its attacks in recent weeks, aiming at oil refineries, depots and pipelines.
5: This is a message they've been wanting to send for a long time. The perception in Ukraine is that Russia is an empire, and unless you can touch the capital, Moscow, you're only going to have a limited effect. So Ukraine's had a lot of success in the last year, especially the last few months, hitting Russia's critical infrastructure, its energy industry and its military industrial industry throughout the country, but without actually being able to reach into Moscow. There's always this sense that the centre of power, the power brokers in Moscow simply won't pay that much attention. But being able to penetrate that perimeter around Moscow, which is far stronger than anything else in Russia, is a really important sort of landmark for the Ukrainian military to have achieved that.
3: Over the weekend, eight people in Ukraine were also injured as Russian drones targeted homes in the country's southeast. Pavlo is a resident in Dnipro. He says a Russian drone struck the room where he was sleeping.
6: I was resting on the third floor of what is now a two-story building. A drone flew into the room from that side and exploded. All that was left was the edge of the bed where I'd been sleeping. The neighbours rushed over, brought two ladders and helped me get down.
3: Meanwhile, Ukrainian President Volodymyr Zelensky is continuing his focus on increasing ties with European allies, holding a phone conversation with French President Emmanuel Macron to discuss its air defence and anti-ballistic capabilities. The two leaders also discussed increasing Ukraine's current ability to counter Russian attacks.
2: Kathleen O'Connor.

0: lot of these counterfeit goods moved online or started moving online. And then we also had COVID. So everybody was sitting indoors basically with nothing to do, just browse the internet. So all of these factors just kind of accumulated and made the counterfeit goods sort of a very large market right now.
1: Obviously, some shoppers do actually want to buy fakes, don't they?
0: Oh, absolutely. I mean, you can never stop the counterfeiting to the full extent. But what we keep observing for the most part is people that do buy genuine products, over time, they've observed increasing prices and decreasing quality. And there's lots of stories that people pick up an item that they want and the stitching is already falling apart, pieces are falling off an item, or they immediately see defects in that. So the perception of value that they're getting has been declining over time. And at the same time, you have this emergence of counterfeits that look identical. And in some cases, the stories from consumers that are coming out that they're higher quality than the genuine. So their fraction of the cost look identical. So it's becoming an almost logical choice for some people that the counterfeit is the better option.
1: Sneakers or handbags might be one thing, but pharmaceuticals, counterfeit pharmaceuticals have become a real issue, haven't they? Particularly when it comes to, well, the idea that you have no idea what's inside them.
0: Absolutely. And we see this thing mainly driven by the artificial scarcity. So then that's where they go to these potentially shady websites or whatever. And that's where pharmaceuticals really shine, because usually you have a central supplier or very few, or the item has sold out and people are simply, they want the product. They just can't access it. So they look for any way to get it. And that's where they encounter counterfeits and potentially very harmful to them.
1: What are countries, what are companies, and what are consumers able to do to beat the counterfeiters or the pirating of goods in this case?
0: For companies, we see time and again that it's simply a matter of access, because customers do want that genuine product. They're just pushed to the counterfeit market because it's not available. So if companies actually make it accessible, available, or even direct to consumer, people will buy it and it will reduce counterfeiting. And we've seen this with piracy, entertainment, where like a emergence of streaming services have significantly reduced piracy. Same with software, same with many fashion companies that started selling directly to consumers. People simply didn't have to go look for these products elsewhere because they could just get it directly from the company. As for consumers, the saying, if it's too good to be true, that tends to hold. If it's a resale channel, maybe have a look at things that have re-authentication. Many companies are now doing things to ensure that the product that is being resold is actually genuine and not counterfeit. So look for signs of quality through that. But if at all possible, try to go through genuine channels as much as possible, even if not directly from the company, maybe through something bigger like Amazon, something that can guarantee at least some safety.
1: Jed Libnikas is a senior lecturer in marketing at Adelaide University. Appreciate your time. Thank you so much.
0: Thanks for having me.
1: Well, if you've never been to a camp draft, you're missing an incredible bond between horse and rider. It takes precision, skill, and speed, along with a high level of horsemanship and the ability to read cattle's behaviour. Lily McClure went along to a camp drafting clinic in far west New South Wales to find out what's hooking riders into the sport.
2: In the small community of Topar, amongst the red dirt and flies, horse riders and spectators watch intently as cattle are moved around a small yard. Jay Charnock is demonstrating how to cut out a cow from a mob on horseback.
3: Okay, same thing. Notice when I was on this mare, that cow turned his tail to me.
2: Jay Charnock is a horse trainer and camp drafting teacher from the New South Wales mid-north coast. He's travelled to outback New South Wales to find the next generation of camp drafters and share his knowledge and passion for the sport.
4: I really like the you know, getting to know a horse, getting teamwork with a horse, and, you know, starting a horse from scratch, from absolutely nothing, and bringing it right through to being a top-level competition horse.
2: It's not for the faint-hearted, though.
4: You've got what they call a camp, which is an arena that's about 15 to 18 metres across, a small arena, about 25, 30 metres deep, and there's 8 cows, 7 to 8 cows in there. You've got to go in and separate one cow out, bring it up to the front of the camp yard while it's trying to get back to its buddies, and your horse has to be able to sidestep like

0: football player to block that cow, a bit like a collie dog, you know, on sheep, and some of these horses have got that bred into them.
1: From then, the gates are opened.
0: And then we step on to an arena that's about half the size of a football field. And out on that arena, four pegs that you've got to go around. So you sort of come out and you go round one peg, figure eight, round the other one, and down and through the top two, which they call the gate. In the moment that you leave that camp yard, you've got 40 seconds to do that pattern out there with your cow. And, you know, you watch a lot of it, and for some people it looks really easy and whatever, but once you start doing it, it's pretty tricky sport.
1: As for how the sport originated, Jay Charnock says it all started as a bit of fun.
0: It was basically originated out on stock camps, and it was, you know, guys would be moving cattle around and, you know, from paddock to paddock, and, you know, one cow might break out and the fella would get on his, you know, he'd be on a horse and he'd have to go and lap it around and get it off a tree and, you know, round another bush and back into the mob or whatever, and guarantee there would have been a bit of Aussie larrikinism going on there. They would have said, my horse can do that better than yours. And that's sort of how camp drafting started. So it started in the bush.
1: While many participants and attendees to the annual Topar camp draft are often locals, some travel long distances to chase cattle in the Red Dirt Arena. Lily Anderson from Simbrick Vale Station, 180 kilometres northeast of Broken Hill, has been riding ever since she was little. She's new to the camp drafting scene but is keen to give it a crack.
2: I reckon it's pretty fun. You've got to have a lot of skill and a lot of patience for it, but it's a great sport. You've got to really know your horse well and know how to use your legs and your arms to read the horse and the cows.
1: Horse trainer Jay Charnock's encouraging more people to come to camp draft meets and get involved in the sport.
0: You know, if you see a trainer or a competitor that you really like, go and have a chat to them and ask them, you know, how do I get into it? Do you do lessons? You know, where's someone? And there's always people that'll point you in the right direction.
3: That's horse trainer Jay Charnock ending that report by Lily McCure. And that's all from the World Today team this Monday. Thanks for your company. Hope you can join me at the same time tomorrow. I'm Andy Park. Have a great afternoon.

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1: This is Afternoons with James O'Loughlin.
2: Good afternoon to you. Lovely to have your company today. A day on which we'll ask the question, can Australia ever win Eurovision? If Delta didn't, can anyone? Is it time to just accept it'll never happen or not? We'll talk to an award-winning young barber who's only 16 years of age. Introduce an entirely new segment we're trying to work out how it will work, called Random Radio. Have an episode of I Don't Get It. Sometimes it takes a bit of thought to get something ready for I Don't Get It. I Don't Get It are little things in the world we don't understand. They're all around us. If we just open our eyes and look, the only one we've got to kick off today is, I guess, slightly rude. Why do ducks have corkscrew-shaped penis? It just seems impractical. So they're the sort of things we ask in I Don't Get It. If you can think of one, you can let us know after two. And we want to hear from you if you sometimes have conversations with inanimate objects, like my wife, who got in the car yesterday after it had been fixed and said, "So good to see you all better."
1: This is Afternoons with James O'Loughlin.
0: On 702 ABC Sydney and 1233 ABC Newcastle.
2: Which obviously, if there was any question over it, is entirely adorable. We've heard a lot of recent months about the unintended consequences of the government taxing cigarettes. That is, perhaps it creates an incentive for the sale of illegal cigarettes at cheaper prices, and certainly there's been a lot of that around. However, now 15 health organisations, including the Cancer Council and the Heart Foundation, health experts and researchers have accused the tobacco industry of trying to reshape public debate to push for major cuts to government excise. Alicia Brooks is the chair of the Cancer Council's National Tobacco Issues Committee and joins us. Hi, Alicia.
3: Hi, James. Thanks for having me on.
2: So I've heard a lot of comments over the past few months on this program and others about the unintended consequences of the government's tax on tobacco excise. The intended consequence is that it pushes the price up and therefore makes it less attractive to buy and hopefully suppresses demand. But the unintended consequence, people have been saying, is that it creates a market for illegal tobacco. That all made kind of sense to me, but is your suggestion that this is a narrative being pushed by the tobacco lobby?
3: Definitely, James. So the open letter that we put out today, you know, seeks to address how these companies try to reshape the public debate around this and weaken the policy around tobacco taxes in particular, specifically, you know, to improve their bottom dollar or their profits.
2: I'm no fan of the tobacco lobby, but doesn't every industry lobby, campaign, whatever it legally can use to try and push, you know, its own agenda, whether it be farmers or social media or manufacturers or miners or not-for-profits and charities doing wonderful work abroad? Isn't that what everyone does?
3: Look, and some would say the same to public health, I'm sure.
2: Yeah.
3: The difference, I think, that we have, James, is that Australia is a signatory to the Framework Convention on Tobacco Control. And that particular treaty means that we can protect all of our policy around health from the tobacco industry. And it's because ultimately, the tobacco industry doesn't have any place in public health. We can't trust this industry. You know, in the past, you might remember hearing about the fact that they lied about the fact that there was harms for these products for decades, even though they knew them to be the case. So we really can't trust this industry, and that's why the treaty was put into you know, and Australia signed on in the first place. And this is what we're trying to uphold here, is making sure that Australia is adhering to our treaty obligations here, and not letting them have a seat at the table, James, to influence that policy in any way, shape or form.
2: So then can you explain what specifically the treaty prohibits?
3: Yes. So underneath the treaty, no tobacco industry can have a role in the forming of public policy. And so this is particularly important because at the moment we're having inquiries into, as you say, a growing issue around illicit tobacco. And the industry were given a private and undisclosed hearing on those first day of those hearings. So, you know, the likes of Cancer Council, Heart Foundation and others sat up, went on public record, were asked questions by senators in Parliament. However, the tobacco industry was allowed to remain nameless and to do that undisclosed and without that public scrutiny. And that is really a huge point of contention. You know, we shouldn't be protecting the interests of big tobacco.
2: In what circumstances do organisations or industries usually get to give evidence to parliamentary committees or parliamentary inquiries in circumstances where their evidence is not made public? When does that usually happen?
3: So sometimes that will happen if, for example, in the case of you might have hearings on that are particularly contentious or of a very sensitive nature, and there might be concerns around public safety, for example, or individual safety. You know, in this aspect, though, this is something to do with public health, and so, you know, everybody that has a submission or that wants to speak publicly to something should be fronting up, and those should be transparent. And the other thing is that they are given the opportunity to still have a say. We're definitely not suggesting that, you know, any organisation can't make a submission. All organisations or individuals in that manner as well can make a submission through to the government, and that can be, again, then on the public record that people can scrutinise that and question that as they should be able to.
2: Has the inquiry addressed why? Have they indicated why the tobacco companies were allowed to give evidence in secret that wasn't on the public record?
3: No, they haven't, not at this point. So it will be interesting to see what the report finds from this inquiry. You know, at the end of the day, if we're really to tackle illicit tobacco, it's not a simple move, as tobacco industry would say, of just lowering the tax down to a certain level. We really need to tackle this comprehensively. We need to make sure that young people are not taking up this product, or and that smokers are given all of the right tools and support to quit, at the same time as ensuring that whatever regulations states and territories have are being upheld at the same time.
2: Look, agree, but people have been saying that for 50 years, haven't they? And making lots of progress, let's be frank, enormous progress since then. But what do you think of the UK's introducing a smoke-free generation law that permanently bans anyone born after January the 1st, 2009 from legally buying tobacco? It'll begin in 2027. I remember that being talked about around the late 90s. People said the year 2000 would be a great time to bring that in, and here we are 26 years later. Is that ever going to be realistic in Australia?
3: Look, I think it's definitely something that we need to think and have around the table, James. I think there's a lot of things that, from a tobacco control perspective, we've come, as you say, leaps and bounds in terms of the last couple of decades for smoking rates. What I would love to see is something like that introduced, but at the same time, us look at public education campaigns and ensuring that, you know, young people are given the right information around why we'd be bringing in laws like that to protect them in the first place. And of course, we can't introduce sort of those laws here until we've got illicit tobacco and illicit vaping under control as well.
2: I'm talking to Alicia Brooks, Chair of the Cancer Council's National Tobacco Issues Committee, about the debate about whether the government should lower excise to try to rein in illegal tobacco, and whether the tobacco industry is having a big say on that, perhaps in circumstances, yes, having a big say on that. Jose asks, how many cigarettes does the Cancer Council estimate are being sold now compared to a few years ago, assuming he means illegal plus illegal, or illegal plus legal, based on the lower price from the black market?
3: Yeah, look, at the moment, we know that our smoking rates have gone down, but from Jose's question, I think what he's trying to understand is whether people are smoking more. And that's what our concern is, that those smokers might be smoking more. And we do know that from the ITEC, which is the Illicit Tobacco and E-Cigarette Commissioner's report in 2024 to 25, that illicit tobacco is making up 55% of the market.
4: Wow.
3: So we do anticipate that, you know, there is people smoking more. And with 40,000 outlets available for them to go into and buy from, it's not hard for people to get their hands on these products at the moment, which is why that enforcement mechanism. And for us, I think, to also consider who is selling these products and where is the bar that we set around who is allowed to sell a, you know, a grade one carcinogen that is linked to over 15 types of cancer that, you know, and kills 66 Australians every day. That's, I think, where we should be, you know, really focusing our efforts on.
2: So short of banning cigarettes completely, which, you know, might be your your holy grail of public policy, what do you think should be done to deal with illegal tobacco?
3: So I think what we need to focus on is making sure that governments at a state and territory and a federal level are working together around enforcement and regulation, and that they're given all of the powers that they can possibly use to do that. So we've seen some fantastic legislation around landlord provisions, things like that, and stop, you know, those store closures. I think everybody probably has seen a store in their local area closed down around this that is selling a dodgy product. And so they shouldn't, those sorts of stores we don't need in society. They're not helping our society by being there. I think that's the first measure. But then I think we also need to, you know, really look at reducing the demand of this product in the first place. Ask ourselves the question, how can we best support those who smoke to quit smoking altogether and make sure that our young people don't pick it up in the first place? Now, whether that's through fantastic ideas like the generational, ban on sale of those products, I think at the very initial inset, you know, a lot of young people today aren't growing up seeing those hard-hitting graphic ads that we, or probably in our older generation, grew up seeing on TV. And that's because of the change in how we look and consume media, as well as media change.

0: changes in terms of spend. So I think we need to make sure that young people are, you know, have all those right facts at their fingertips so that they can make the best possible choice for themselves.
1: It's really tricky, though, isn't it? If you've got a finite amount of money that is that you could spend on preventing people smoking, how much do you put into trying to find the stores that are selling illegal tobacco? How much do you spend on trying to find the ultimate suppliers up the tree of illegal tobacco? How much do you spend on advertising, whether it be on traditional media or social media, you know, with those graphic ads you were saying? How much do you spend on other sorts of education in school? There's so many ways to cut the cake, and then there's a question of how big the cake should be.
0: That is correct, James. And I think, you know, at the end of the day, we also need to remember that tobacco has a huge cost to society for us. You know, I think it was estimated at close to $160 billion in 2022 to 23 in terms of the social cost of tobacco. And so that's where I think it's really important that we also start to hold that industry to account and say, you know, well, what goes back on the industry? What should they be footing the bill for in that regard as well? And then how best do you divide up the health budget to support people to quit and not take up this product in the first place? And that's what a comprehensive national tobacco strategy that we have in Australia does. And then I think it's also, James, can we look internationally? Can we work with our international partners so that this product doesn't get across to our borders in the first place?
1: So we were initially talking about your concern and you know, you've signed a letter along with 15 other organisations and experts in this field concerned about the regrowing, I guess, influence of the tobacco lobby and them having an interest in the government excise on cigarettes coming down. Is there a trade-off between doing that and reducing the power, the influence, the sales of illicit tobacco on one hand, but then making smoking less unattractive on the other hand? I mean, what do you think should happen to the excise? Should it stay as it is? Should it go higher? Should it come lower?
0: Look, I think at the moment there's no additional planned increases, and I think that that's exactly where it should stay. It should stay at the current rate, and I think we need to turn our attention now to around how we control and enforce that illicit tobacco market, because we don't need it being more affordable or accessible for anybody in society. So I think that's where the focus needs to be, and moving away to, you know, also focusing on around educating people around the dangers of this product again.
1: Someone asked what supports are there for teenagers over 16-year-old addicted to vaping. They never smoke cigarettes. Who knows, they ask, what ingredients are in them. So whether it's cigarettes or vaping, what supports are available for a 16-year-old illicit?
0: Look, for 16-year-olds, I think we've always got our quit line available, and that is free for anywhere, anybody and anyone in Australia. In New South Wales, though, and if the caller is coming in from New South Wales, they have got a PAVE app. And this is a specific app designed by government to support people to quit vaping. And there's also resources online. So New South Wales Health have some fantastic resources around vaping and a toolkit. And not only are those resources available for young people, but there are also some great fact sheets, et cetera, for parents on how to support their young people to quit. I know that we're also doing work at Cancer Council around tools and support for young people, because you're right, it is hard. 16-year-olds are different from our, you know, our 55-year-old smoker, for example, that might be looking to quit. This is a different ball game for a 16-year-old. And they often don't understand just how big a impact and addiction they have around these products either. And so it's really important that we support them. And so if they call the quit line or even just speak to their GP, our GPs are fantastic. They are across this information as well and can support young people and their families.
1: Lots of questions coming in. Time for just two more. Do we know where illicit tobacco is being made, asked someone? What countries is it coming from?
0: Yeah, we do know that they're all so illicit tobacco. Predominantly, there's no domestic cultivation of this product, so most of it's coming from overseas, and that's exactly what I think we will start to need to turn our attention to as well, is, you know, those coordinated resources with international, with other countries around where that product is coming across from.
1: What countries mainly do you think it's coming from?
0: Look, we're seeing it come out of the Middle East, and we're also seeing it come from some of our Asia and Pacific nations, countries that are a little bit closer to us geographically as well.
1: What do you think of Mark's idea? I have an idea that would kill the business plan of illegal tobacco purveyors. Fine the purchaser, i.e. the consumer, for buying an illegal product. Doesn't this happen in other areas of the law? Thoughts?
0: Look, I mean, that is something that I think that they've looked at, particularly with illicit drugs. I think when it comes to this product, the difference that we have, Mark, is that, you know, this product is being advertised and sold and marketed to people online. And even though we have really strict controls around what can be advertised to people in Australia with social media and international platforms, a lot of that gets through. And so it's really important that we don't hurt the individual even further. If you ask any smoker, 70% of them want to quit in the first place. They don't want to be using this product. And so we don't need to harm them. We really need to come after these people that think it's okay to sell an illicit product. You know, we're not seeing seeing them open up and sell cocaine from the corner store in the same sort of manner, James. And this is what we're dealing with.
1: Hey, thank you very much, Alicia. Good to talk to you.
0: Thank you so much, James.
1: Great pleasure. Alicia Brooks, Chair of the Cancer Council's National Tobacco Issues Committee.
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3: Coming up on Drive, the Neil Diamond musical is coming to Sydney. We'll be catching up with the promoter who first brought the great man to Australia.
2: Drive with Thomas Ariti from 3 702 ABC Sydney.
1: And we're joined now by Emma Hardy, who's author of a book called Periodic Bitch, a memoir of menstruation, madness and monsters. And in it she sheds a lot of light on a chronic illness called premenstrual dysphoric disorder. G'day, Emma.
4: Hi, James. Thank you so much for having me.
1: It's a great pleasure. Why did you write about this?
4: Why did I write about this? So I have PMDD, premenstrual dysphoric disorder, and it's a really misunderstood or unknown about illness that affects a lot of people who menstruate, so up to like 8% of people. And as I was going through my process of getting diagnosed and trying to understand this illness, I came up against a lot of barriers, both a lot of stigma that already surrounds menstruation, people saying it's just bad PMS, this is normal, or you're just grumpy, or like you're experiencing rage because you're a woman. All of these kind of social stigmas and taboos were kind of all carried within this illness. And then there's so little medical research that goes into it. So I really just wanted to explore what it is like to live with a chronic illness that so little is known about and try and get to something truthful.
1: Well, what is it like? Can you tell us, the symptoms of it?
4: Yeah, so PMDD is a severe form of premenstrual illness. That means it happens in the week or 2 weeks before the onset of your period. And the common symptoms are extreme rage, irritability, depression, and even suicidal ideation. So when we're talking about severity, this is really severe. A lot of women cannot get out of bed. They cannot do their normal job. There's big relationship conflicts. So it's really debilitating and life affecting.
1: So for you personally, I mean, over the last, I don't know, few years, how often that, you know, are you affected every month? Is it for a week or two every month, or sometimes it's a day or two and sometimes it's more?
4: It does vary. I think with a lot of illnesses, the severity is different at different times of years and depending on what else is going on in someone's life. I will usually be impacted for at least 3 days every month, but during, for example, the time in which this book is set, which is during Melbourne's lockdowns, that got a lot worse. I think a lot of other pre-existing illnesses for people got worse too. And I was experiencing it for up to 2 weeks, which is a long time.
1: Well, I guess if anyone has something where their mood is affected, of course the rest of the world, the external world, and what is happening in the external world can, you know, can mitigate that or it can make it worse. And I guess during lockdown, a lot of people were having a tough time as it was.
4: Exactly. And I think one of the things with PMDD is that it really heightens anything that you're already feeling. So people who might already be going through a relationship conflict, when it hits that time of the month, so to speak, they're going to find it a lot more difficult

0: to deal with that in the ways that they normally would.
1: So what is the distinction between this and premenstrual tension or premenstrual feeling, you know, in a bad mood or difficult or irritable? Is it just one of degree or is it one of kind? Is it something different, or is it just bigger? Yeah.
0: It is one of kind. So what the latest research is showing on PMDD is that it's not actually to do with any abnormal hormonal levels, but rather an abnormality in how the brain processes these regular hormones. So this is operating on a neurosteroid level, and the body is having what some people might describe as an allergic reaction to the hormones being converted in our brain. So that's a difference of kind in that it's not just an enhanced irritability based on all the other symptoms that surround menstruation. So, like, of course, if you're experiencing cramps or if you're, like, tired, those things are going to make you more irritable, and that's where we get things like PMS or PMT from. But at the same time, I don't like to make a complete distinction because a lot of people who have PMDD will be thinking, this is just PMS, this is normal, and it's not.
1: And does it follow from that the symptoms are very hard to treat, that it's not as simple as saying, we've diagnosed it now, you've got PMDD, here's a pill?
0: I absolutely wish that were the case, but no. So there's still very minimal research into, like, treatments or cures, which I found incredibly distressing at the time of diagnosis as well. It was like, well, thank you for diagnosing me. Now I know that I'm just going to be coming back to this place every month and there's very little that can be done about it. However, in my experience, some of the pre-existing drugs that we use for treatments of depression actually do operate on neurosteroids and work a lot quicker for people with PMDD. So in my case, that was Prozac. And unlike a regular SSRI, which might take months to build up in the body and to have an effect, the impact can be felt within hours. It's really wild to experience.
1: Wow.
0: Because of this, it stops the conversion on a neurosteroid level, which is not actually what the drug is for. So it's almost like a side effect of this drug.
1: A good side effect.
0: A good side effect,
1: exactly. It's about time. I wish more medications had more of them. They all seem to be balanced.
0: One thing I talk about in the book is that a side effect is really just effect of the medication. It's just we didn't intend it. So it's all a trick of language in a way.
1: Talking to Emma Hardy, author of Periodic Bitch, a memoir of menstruation, madness and monsters, about her experience with premenstrual dysphoric disorder, PMDD. If it chimes with you, do let us know. The text 0467 922 702 and the phone 1300 222 702. So, Emma, often writing about something can be therapeutic and it helps you make sense of it all and all that. But I guess at the end of this long process of writing and publishing your book, it's still something that affects you, right? And you could imagine affecting you for another, you know, for decades to come.
0: Yeah, I mean, part of writing this book was also trying to find a new story for living with this illness and an illness that is often stigmatized and misunderstood, and trying to, like, instead of just looking at how I'm going to be able to get better and live the life that I always thought I would, how is it actually potentially a beautiful and positive thing to be living with illness?
1: Oh, how can you reframe it in that way?
0: Not easily. But I do think that instead of looking for a neat ending, a resolution, getting better, I needed to find ways to live with and to enjoy and find some kind of beauty in the mess of it. So I think that was the attempt of this book as well, was to try and find a structure or a story that would allow for repetitions, not in this daunting, horrific way, but in a way that is, like, building and living, really.
1: And there's almost certainly listeners who are who have PMDD. So have you got any things that you found helped you that might help them?
0: I have definitely found that changing my GP when I needed to find someone that would listen to me and advocate with me was really important. I've heard so many stories of women bringing their partners, their male partners, to the doctors in order to be taken seriously. And I think with a mood disorder, it's really easy to be viewed as irrational, or too much or too dramatic. And so

0: finding someone who you trust to give you collaborative care was really important to me. And I think that was probably the best thing that I would advocate for women or people who are experiencing PMDD to do and really take seriously, take themselves seriously and find a doctor who will do the same.
1: And did you find other women who have PMDD, and if so, did talk, talking, being with them help?
0: Yeah, definitely. I mean, women talk, we share these experiences, but still, even with menstrual illness, we don't know much about how our friends experience menstruation. We don't know necessarily what is normal. So having these conversations and kind of figuring out, both talking to people who have PMDD and seeing myself and seeing what worked and having these conversations and trying to figure it out, that's really helpful. But also talking to other people and recognizing what is normal and what might be illness is also really helpful. Just having those conversations and fighting that stigma, I suppose.
1: And just quickly and finally, a text that feels like a very sincere one from Peter. I always thought my wife had this, but was too afraid to bring it up. Any advice for Peter?
0: I think it is like it's really challenging. I mean, I know that my partner, he can recognize it in me oftentimes before I do it myself. And it's really hard because the things that, as I said before, it exacerbates existing moods. So the things that you might be angry about, you are genuinely angry about, but you're acting in an outsized way because of this illness. And so I would be having the conversation like really kindly and collaboratively, and working to be like, it's not that you're irrational, it's that you're feeling things a lot. And how can we help you as opposed to how can we get you to calm down kind of vibe.
1: That was really interesting, Emma. Thank you so much for telling us about it. And also best of luck, in your own journey, struggles, reframing, et cetera, with
0: Well,
1: PMDD.
0: having it out in the world. Thank you.
1: Yeah. Well, Emma Hardy's book, author of Periodic Bitch, A Memoir of Menstruation, Madness and Monsters, is out now. You're on 702 ABC Sydney News in a Tick. Tracy Holmes with all the big movements in the world of sport. After that, we'll also talk Eurovision and a new segment that requires some of you to participate next hour.
2: Rhiannon Solomon Maron with ABC News. Nearly 1,000 people have been charged with domestic violence offences during a major police operation across New South Wales. Police say the four-day sting, which ran last week, used intelligence to target people with a history of DV. More than 2,000 charges were laid in total, almost 400 AVO breaches were identified and nearly 100 firearms seized. Assistant Commissioner Adam Johnson says the arrest should send a message to offenders.
3: This is what we do on a day-to-day basis. But this is a corporately branded operation where we bring a lot of specialists and field officers together to target people, and a lot of these people don't want to be found.
2: A Labor frontbencher is defending last week's federal budget as opinion polls suggest the government is facing some backlash over its decision to wind back negative gearing and capital gains tax. A Resolve poll published in the Nine papers suggests Labor's primary vote has fallen 3 points to 29%, and opposition leader Angus Taylor is now ahead of Anthony Albanese as preferred Prime Minister. Senator Murray Watt says the tax reforms, which represent a broken promise, will help 75,000 young Australians enter the housing market.
4: We didn't expect to get a bounce in the polls. What we're doing it to achieve is to boost the number of young Australians who can get a foothold in the housing market.
2: The family of Daniel Duggan says they're appealing a federal court decision that dismissed his bid to avoid extradition to the United States. The former US Marines pilot was arrested in Orange in 2022 at the request of the US government, who claims he unlawfully trained Chinese pilots in South Africa in 2012. Mr. Duggan denies the allegations and has been detained in a maximum security prison since his arrest. Mr. Duggan's wife, Saffron, says he broke no law and the family is appealing to the Australian government to intervene. New figures suggest New South Wales tenants are in a stronger position since no grounds eviction laws came into effect a year ago. The new rules force landlords to give a valid reason for ending a tenancy. before the change, an estimated 45% of leases ended without landlords giving a valid reason. Tenants Union Chief Executive Leo Patterson-Ross says the reforms have been a big step in the right direction.
5: Implementing the removal of no grounds evictions, replacing it with a fairer list, the other changes around pets, around background charges, fees for paying rent, all of these were positive. They have made a difference. Have we fixed the renting system? Absolutely not.
2: A parliamentary inquiry into live music in New South Wales is looking at how changes to public transport can support more people going to events across Greater Sydney. Nandini Deer has more.
6: For the growing number of young people living in Sydney's outer suburbs, access to transport limits attendance at live music gigs. Today's inquiry into the state of live music in New South Wales is discussing how to boost attendance numbers at events and improve accessibility. 24-hour Economy Commissioner Mike Rodriguez says an extended train timetable at this year's Mardi Gras is an example of a possible solution.
7: The certainty that the transport would be available is a driver for people having the confidence to go out.
6: The inquiry continues this afternoon with music festival stakeholders expected to discuss the rising costs of insurance.
2: The Dutch cruise ship at the centre of a deadly hantavirus outbreak is approaching the Netherlands port of Rotterdam, where it's due to dock in the coming hours. The outbreak on board the vessel during a trip from Argentina to Cape Verde has so far claimed 3 lives. Dozens of people have been placed into quarantine around the world, including in WA, where 4 Australians, 1 permanent resident and 1 New Zealander are at a facility near Perth. Once back in the Netherlands, the crew members still aboard the ship will enter quarantine and the vessel will be disinfected. In sport, Australian sprinter Eddie Nketiah has broken the national all-conditions record in the 100 metres for a second time this season. Running with an illegal tailwind of 5.6 metres per second, Nketiah clocked a time of 9.74 seconds. The 25-year-old achieved the feat while claiming victory for the University of Southern California at a track and field meet in Nebraska. The legal Australian record of 9.93 seconds was set by Patrick Johnson in 2003. To the weather, widespread showers in the east and north of the state, tending more isolated about areas in the southeast. The chance of storms along the northern coastline, possibly severe with heavy rainfall. In Sydney, rain increasing this afternoon with light winds. 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
9: This is Afternoons with James O'Loughlin.
1: Great to have your company. Coming up a little bit later this hour, a new segment which requires one of you to be a judge and three of you to be prepared to tell me a little bit about some aspect of your life. Nothing too personal, but yeah, it could be amazing. Could be groundbreaking. We'll see. It'll be in about 40 minutes' time. If you want to be involved, I'll let you. You can call 1-300-222-702 now, and I'll give you another chance a little bit later on. We'll also talk to a 16-year-old barber taking the world by storm, and I will pretend to be interested in Eurovision. I know lots of people are. And I'm definitely going to do an impression of someone who is. And we're going to ask seriously, if Australia didn't win with Delta, does that mean we don't have a chance? We're so far away. Is it all rigged? But before that, it's a great pleasure to welcome host of the Sports Ambassador podcast to Talk Sport, Tracy Holmes. G'day.
10: How are you, James?
1: Very well. Very well. Are you extremely well?
10: I'm very well. I'm always very well.
1: Good. Now, I've got a confession to tell you.
10: Yeah.
1: That I love rugby league and I watch it a lot, and I watch it a lot from my lounge room. I didn't know what Magic Round was for about the first several years of it. I just knew they were calling it Magic Round, but I just focus on, sometimes I watch, sometimes I don't watch. I don't really read or listen to a lot of, you know, whenever I watch, I have the volume down. And I'm listening to music. So I just like the aesthetics of watching rugby league. I think I found out what Magic Round is And it's not
10: Tell us, then we'll all know.
1: Well, I found out last year, it's not that magic. They just play all the games in the same stadium for once. And they give it a good name.

0: But what are your thoughts on Magic Round?
1: Yeah, well, I'm very interested in your thoughts. I know that there's many people that have their own thoughts. My thinking is that, you know, it's part of the whole process of sport becoming really predominantly run by the entertainment industry, you know, and fed into that is the sponsorships, gambling, which just keeps going up and up and up. There's money in it for the state because it brings tourism in. There's money for it for the sponsors because it's wall-to-wall coverage. And, of course, the NRL benefits as well because it's their product on show. And so next year it's turning into Magic Week. So it's obviously working over the weekend. And so now they're going to go all in and make it a Magic Week. And they've got the rights to this, or Queensland has the rights to it, right up until the year of the Olympic and Paralympic Games in 2032. So it's all part of the sort of tourism, entertainment, you know, let's all celebrate in Queensland for the next
0: I mean, I wonder, I would have imagined it was something close to a zero-sum game in that, yes, you know, a lot of people go to Queensland, but whenever Brisbane or North Queensland or the Dolphins or Melbourne are playing in Sydney, some of their fans come. So wouldn't it have just been a shift from each of the venues making a bit of money, as they do in normally weeks, to one venue, the Brisbane one, making all the money?
1: Well, that's correct. And who's the winner? Brisbane. Yeah. And also, you know, you get to take in more than just your local game, I guess, over the weekend. You can take in several of them because it's all in one place. You can combine it with a holiday. You can take the family or combine it with work, go out there for a business trip and stay for the weekend. You know, so there's all of these sorts of things. And it's the way of sport, actually. And then it becomes a tussle, I think, you know, between states who want to make money. Like we've seen with Adelaide, you know, hosting LIV Golf, and we don't know if that's going to continue or not, but that's been hugely successful for that state. And now you've got states kind of, you know, bargaining versus the other, trying to get this product, this whatever sport it happens to be, whatever celebration or entertainment, however it's sold, it's now state versus state in trying to grab the rights to these things. And Queensland certainly, you know, they've made their call, haven't they, and said to the NRL, we're in it for the long haul. And we want you to keep coming here. And I guess this started during COVID. Remember when the NRL was the first sport actually to get back on the road during the COVID lockdown? And what they did was essentially, move a lot of the games to Queensland. The AFL went to Queensland. Queensland made a lot of money during that period by doing that. Mm. And I think it's something that they've continued to look at because it's worked for them.
0: What would be good is if New South Wales could somehow nick it from them. And then, you know, whenever that happens with the
1: state of origin.
0: Well, it's happened before with other sporting events, and the state that nicks it gets so cocky. Like, say we nicked a sport event from Victoria, we'd be like, oh, we're so much better than you, sucker, you lost the whatever.
1: That's not when Victoria took the Formula One Grand Prix again from Adelaide.
0: Yes.
1: Yeah.
0: We're better than you, yeah. Heather has texted in, gosh, James, I never thought I would hear the words rugby league and aesthetics in the same sentence. I guess you're not a lover of the game in the way I am, Heather. It's extremely...
1: Well, James, what about this, though? Because my husband has said to me he loves his rugby league, and he says he's never turned off so many games after halftime than he's doing at the moment, because the way the game is refereed, you know, all of the ball is in with one team and the other team just can't score. And, you know, the game is not being a contest for possession anymore. It's a contest to see what the referee's going to blow and how many penalties go in one direction and how that impacts the game. I don't know if you think about that while you're watching for the aesthetics.
0: I mean, I think I think there's a fine line, isn't there, between making it messy and protecting the players and holding down and a bit of dirty play on one side, and on the other side playing touch footy, really. Back in the Super League in the late 90s, they said there was refereed so much that the ruck speed was

0: so fast. It was like touch football, and that turned. So certainly the Peter Volandi's era, the pendulum swung more to action, action, action, keep it moving. But, Stanfield's, it's gone too far. I'm not sure. I don't really have a view. I'll need a week to think about that, I'm afraid.
1: Good. Well, we can always talk about it next time.
0: Yeah, do you have a view, or are you just taking your husband's?
1: Oh, no, look, I tend to agree. You know, the penalty count is quite extraordinary these days. You know, when you see the number, like we're talking dozens in favour of one team. Mm. And then they try and level it up in the second half, but one team's already got away from them. It's like a referee's there to, control the game and influence the game, or are they there to make sure that players play by the rules and call it up when you need to, warn them when you need to? But other than that, let the sport play out. Let it be a contest.
0: I'm casting my mind back to 10 years ago when me and my friend Dave watched a game of footy, and Dave decided every time he saw something he didn't like in the tackle, and this was right in the midst of the wrestling era, that Peter Volandi's rule changes have tried to address, Dave would shout out penalty. And so the whole game, every 15 seconds, Dave would go, "That's dirty, penalty, penalty. Penalty!" And it went on for the whole game. So I think we've made progress from there, but perhaps the pendulum's swung a bit far. Talking about money and sport, what's happening with the Youth Olympic Games, Tracy?
1: Well, the Youth Olympic Games probably doesn't get a lot of coverage here, but that's okay because it's not something that was designed for coverage. But it's been something that began in 2010. The first edition was held in Singapore, and every 4 years, just like the Olympics, they have a Youth Olympic Summer Games, and the 2 years in between, they have a Youth Olympic Winter Games. And it's designed for athletes who are aged about 15 to 18, and it was part of a legacy program put in by a former IOC President Jacques Rogge. People might remember Jacques Rogge. He was here a lot ahead of the Sydney 2000 Olympic Games because he became president shortly after and, was quite central to the movement. And he saw that the Olympics itself was losing favour with the younger generations coming through, but he also thought that the Olympics themselves were getting too far away from the reasons why they were set up. And it was set up to bring people together as a bit of a cultural exchange. There was an education element as part of that. Mm. And so with the Youth Olympic Games, athletes come in, they do little education seminars with either WADA to talk about anti-doping or with sports psychologists or health and wellbeing experts to talk about having a rounded life and having options other than sport. They learn how to deal with the media because if they're going to go on and become Olympians or elite athletes, then they're going to need to know how to do that to the best of their ability. And it's been quite a fascinating exercise. But Kirsty Coventry, the new IOC president, has come in. And at the last press conference she gave a couple of weeks ago, she said that they're putting a pause on any negotiations for future Youth Olympic Games as they discuss what kind of a youth policy they want to have. Mm-hmm. And so I think a lot of people are thinking, oh, well, that's the end of the Youth Olympic Games. And I personally think that would be a shame. I've worked at every Olympic Games that there's been, so I'll put that out there. Mm-hmm. I'm paid by the IOC to be one of the mentors for another program that runs in conjunction with it called the IOC Young Reporters.
0: Oh, and, good on you.
1: Oh, it's been such a fabulous program in itself, watching young reporters that have just come out of university and they apply from all around the world. So it's been completely mixed and people from everywhere. And to see what they go on and do afterwards, some of them actually go and work for the Olympics. Some go and work for their National Olympic Committees. Others have stayed in the media and become documentary makers, doing really fabulous stuff on social media for cricket in India and all sorts. It's just been a terrific program. So all of those things would come to an end, not to mention the fact that some of the smaller cities, like this year in Dakar in Senegal, they'll be hosting the Summer Olympics. And, cities like that in developing countries, they could never host the main games. Mm. But this gives them an entry point, and it fits with their youthful dynamics that they have in those cities and in those countries, and it's just a completely different machinery to the big Olympics, if you like. So it'd be a shame if it's gone, but it looks like the writing is on the wall under Kirsty Coventry.
0: When you're mentoring reporters, do you ever say, sure, you've got all the facts right, but where's the heart? What's going to make me cry? Do you ever say that? I probably wouldn't be a very good mentor.
1: Kind of don't need to say that, because I think journalists that are coming through now, and I've noticed this across every country they come from, you know, they know that there's ethics involved, they know that there's facts, and it's really difficult to sort fact from fiction these days, but they have a real commitment to telling stories of people. And so when you get to the Youth Olympic Games and you've got young athletes from 200 countries who've all got a very different story and a very different background, there's no shortage of personal stories. And these are the stories that help all of us understand. We sometimes get lost in, you know, the policy discussions and the focus on broken promises and all of those sorts of things. But actually, when you talk to real people about real life stories, that's what impacts. And I think there's a real commitment to that in the next generation of young reporters.
0: I wish you were my mentor. Very quickly, we've only got a minute left, but the Iran's men's football team had a send-off in Tehran last week ahead of the FIFA World Cup in the USA. So they're going?
1: Well, they're going, but until they get there, I'm not convinced. If FIFA has said, yes, they can come, Donald Trump has said, well, if Gianni Infantino from FIFA says they're coming, I guess they can come. They have qualified. But then you've got the head of the Iran Federation, a guy called Mehdi Taj, who is a former commander of the IRGC, the Revolutionary Guards, which are registered as a terrorist organisation, or, you know, noted as a terrorist organisation inside the USA and Canada and Australia. And so he's not getting a visa. And when they had their big send-off thing in Tehran the other day, there were thousands of people there and they were all chanting, death to America, death to Israel. And I thought, it doesn't look good, does it? How this is going to play out is anyone's guess at the moment. Anyway, want to keep an eye on.
0: Thanks, Tracy. And just wanted to maybe send back to Stan. This is from Harold. NRL referees tread a fine line between maintaining the integrity of the game and maintaining the entertainment of the game. I do not believe they are trained in that manner discussed. So that's an interesting one from Harold.
1: Yeah, I'll pass it on to Stan for sure.
0: Hey, thanks heaps, Tracy.
1: Okay, take care.
0: Good to talk to you, Tracy. Tracy Holmes.
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0: Well, everyone except me is talking about Eurovision, and now even I am. The general consensus from many in the ABC office is that Australia was robbed. People felt Delta Goodrum could have finally won us the top prize at Eurovision over the weekend. She ended up fourth. I'm not a huge Eurovision fan, so this is the first time I'm hearing Delta sing that song.

0: I'm totally converted. I've completely changed after hearing that. If we can't win with that, will we ever win? Is the whole thing rigged against Australia in favour of European countries? We're joined by Dr. Oscar Vorobiovas Pinto, Senior Lecturer in Business and Events at Edith Cowan University and a big Eurovision fan. Hi, Oscar.
1: Hello, James. I'm glad to hear you're converted finally.
0: Yeah, I was kind of just saying that. Why should I care?
1: Well, look, many people say that they don't care about Eurovision, but once a year, everyone becomes an expert in music and politics. And just to throw in a few numbers there for you, James, 166 million people around the world last year tuned in to watch Eurovision. And since the rest of the world category was introduced in voting in 2023, people from 143 countries voted in Eurovision.

0: audiences, you know, they watch really sincerely from that, for that musical quality. Whereas for others, it's for the spectacle, for geopolitics, for fashion, for staging or humor. You know, the crazier, the better.
1: No, but the question here, I mean, it is called Eurovision, and you can't get much further away from Europe than Australia. You're from Lithuania yourself. What did the competition mean to you growing up, and do you think it is inherently a European competition?
0: Look, I would say that Australia, rightfully so, has a place in Eurovision. Like, just let's think about myself. You know, I'm Australian, but I'm originally from Lithuania, so I really like to tune in and connect to Europe in that way. And so, it means the same for many of Australians of the European background as well. But you know, growing up with Eurovision, I was just fascinated by the languages you hear, by the flags, by celebration, and probably it was one of the reasons why I decided to, you know, learn languages such as English and German and Spanish and all of that. So I think it's not just for Europeans. It's also for Australians and the rest of the world. As I said, you know, in 146 countries, people are voting for in Eurovision.
1: Oscar, the problem with making predictions on radio is that they're recorded and played back to you. You spoke to Tom Aridi on Sydney Drive last week with your predictions.
0: I absolutely think that we do have a chance this year, but you know what? I'm also worried that, you know, we'll have the same story repeat what we had in 2016 when Damien was super popular with the juries, but the popular vote was not that great for us.
1: You're pretty right, weren't you? Right-ish?
0: Well, right-ish, yeah. Look, we were very popular with juries. As predicted, we came in second alongside, we shared that second spot with Denmark. Again, we didn't do as well with televoting. But look, you know, televoting is such an interesting thing because it's so highly politicized. But also, let's look, you know, at countries such as Sweden, who are like powerhouses in Eurovision, and they came in 20th. So to say that, you know, Australians are hated for some reason in Eurovision is not really right. I think we're just a bit upset that she didn't do much better than we thought.
1: I don't think hated. I just think, wouldn't there be a lot of people in Europe who thinks this is Eurovision, this country from all over the world is, I mean, sure, that was a good song, but when it comes to them or the country next door to mine or two countries over from mine, I'm not going to vote for a country right over. Like, there'd be a bit of that, wouldn't there?
0: Well, genuinely saying, yeah, obviously, there is a bit of block voting involved. You know, we see all the time, even when the juries were supposed to be brought in to kind of balance that vote. But even in this Eurovision, we saw, you know, Cyprus and Greece exchange the 12 points, the 12 points. We saw that same kind of repeat in Balkan countries and the Nordic countries as well. But look, Australia did so well. You know, we received a couple of high scores there as well, you know, 12 points from Israel, Armenia, Romania. So, you know, Australia received points all over the place. So to say that we are, you know, it's not really Australia's place to be in Eurovision, I think it's not really right.
1: What do you make of Israel coming in second?
0: Look, Israel had a pretty strong voice. There has been controversies around the voting, in particular last year and in 2024, because allegedly Israeli government agency ran a massive ad campaign spending thousands of dollars in support of Israel. We didn't see that happen, you know. This is the first time since Portugal winning in 2017 where actually juries and the audience agreed on the winner. So it came in, Bulgaria came in first with both juries and the audience. So, look, there's always a controversy there in Eurovision every year. And then, unfortunately, for a couple of years now, it's all surrounding that public vote for Israel in light of, obviously, atrocities that happened in Gaza.
1: We're talking Eurovision and the voting and who won and who didn't. Oscar mentioned the Israel song and the Bulgaria song. This is the Israel song. Je te laisse partir, adieu ma belle. Je te laisse partir, mais je t'aime. And this is Bulgaria.

0: So there you go. So the bottom line, Oscar, will Australia ever win? I think no. What do you think?
1: I absolutely think that we have a chance to win. Look, Bulgaria is participating in Eurovision since 2005, and this is their very, very first win. We've been participating for, what, about 10 years or so now? I definitely think that there is a chance. And, you know, I am from Lithuania. We never won Eurovision. Will Lithuania will ever win? Well, we'll see.
0: Yeah. So say the finalists, say you could vote for... Are your loyalties divided if Australia and Lithuania were the final two?
1: Look, my loyalties are divided, but usually I watch it from Australia. I cannot vote for Australia when I'm here, so I always give my points to Lithuania.
0: No matter how bad the song is.
1: Well, to be honest, this year I didn't vote for them.
0: Who did you vote for?
1: I really enjoyed Maltese song as well as Romanian and Bulgarian song. So they were definitely in my top, as well as Denmark and Finland, which was predicted to win but didn't do so well.
0: Well, Oscar, Delta's song, and you've totally kind of a bit converted me to being an enormous Eurovision fan. It's just such a tragedy. I'll have to wait another year to put that into action. Thank you very much for your time. That's Dr. Oscar Vorobiovas Pinta, Senior Lecturer in Business and Events at Edith Cowan University, and a very, very big fan of Eurovision. You're on 702 ABC Sydney and 1233 ABC Newcastle. Lots more coming up in the program.
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0: Lovely to have you company. If you're just joining us, James O'Loughlin with you. Coming up in the program, we are going to talk in about an hour's time. Do you ever talk to inanimate objects? So we're inspired to do this because my wife got in the car the other day that had something wrong with it and had been fixed. And she said, oh, it's so good to see you're all better. And I thought that was lovely. Often when I speak to inanimate objects, it's when they're not working properly. We have a garage with a little fob thing, and the fob thing that you press to supposedly automatically open the garage door works about 1 hour 28 times. And so I find myself saying to it, come on, open, which is silly. But I liked how Lucy was talking to an inanimate object in a positive way. So we'll do that at 2:30. An episode of I Don't Get It after 2. If you have any I Don't Get Its, let us know. What's an I Don't Get It? It's just something in the wonderful world that's all around us that you don't quite understand. You want to explain to you. For example, the one we've got going at the moment, slightly rude, but why do ducks have corkscrew penises? Seems extremely impractical, but I guess I'm looking at that from a human point of view. So we'll try and clear that up after 2, and in a moment we'll talk to a 16-year-old barber taking the world by storm. Firstly, though, let's get the latest news headlines. Good afternoon, Rhiannon Solomon-Marin.
4: Good afternoon, James. More than 900 people with a history of domestic violence have been arrested during a major police sting across the state. Last week's four-day operation resulted in more than 2,000 charges being laid. In one of the arrests, a 28-year-old man was charged after a woman turned up at Sydney's Liverpool Hospital last week with stab wounds. Members of the live music industry in New South Wales are giving evidence at a parliamentary inquiry into live music events and funding in the state. Venues and festival operators, local councils, government agencies and police are among the stakeholders appearing. The inquiry received more than 100 submissions from different music organisations, artists and government agencies. And the federal government has launched a week-long campaign spruiking Australian-made products in a bid to support local jobs. The green and gold Australian-made kangaroo logo is celebrating its 40th anniversary this year. The government says if households spend an extra $10 a week on Australian-made products, it would create around 10,000 extra jobs. And there'll be more news at 2:00.

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1: Great to have you company. Now, we're doing a kind of a new thing in about, well, it's about 10 minutes' time. Basically, what we want is a couple of you to contribute, three potential interviewees and one judge to help us decide what I'm going to talk to, what I'm going to talk to one of them about. Essentially, I'm if you want to be one of the three potential interviewees, I'm going to just ask you about some segment of your life. Won't be too personal. It might be about what you normally have for breakfast. It might be the last time you went shopping for something big, that sort of thing. Just little life segment things, and we can just have a bit of a chat, and then we need four people in total, ideally. If you want to be one of them, it'll be about 10 minutes time. You'll be needed on the radio for about 10 minutes. Just have a little friendly talk to me. The text is 1300. No, we don't want the text. The phone, call now on 1300 222 702.
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1: So Will Green is a barber, so what? Well, he's only 16 and he has been named a finalist for Rookie of the Year at the prestigious Barber Grammys in the United States, and he joins us. Hello, Will.
4: Hello, James. How are you?
1: Good. How did you become a barber and how old were you?
4: So I first cut my mate's hair when I was around 13 years old. We were having a normal sleepover and I asked him, can I cut your hair? And he's like, sure. So I cut it. And at the time, I thought it was good. And I kept going on and here I am now, just building up my clientele.
1: How could you? I mean, most people like get taught how to. Did you just know instinctively how to do it?
4: So when I first did it, I had no clue what I was doing. I was just going for it. But going like through the years of being a barber, I've been to various events, various courses of learning how to cut hair. And then when I first started, I joined a barbershop and also learned off YouTube.
1: Really?
4: Yeah.
1: So no mentor, no bit too long at the sides, Will, just kind of. And I guess your first few clients, they needed to be quite brave, didn't they?
4: Yes, 100%. I definitely stuffed a lot of my friends up when I first started.
1: Right. And they were okay with that?
4: Yes, they were okay. They were looking at the bigger picture.
1: It grows back. So then what, you started advertising what you could do, how?
4: I started advertising it through online platforms like TikTok, Instagram, YouTube. And through that, I just started to blow up. One of my first like viral videos was me giving my dad his riz back. So basically making him look good. But I think the main reason why it blew up was because he was bald.
1: He was bald? What do you mean?
4: Yes.
1: He's just brave to let you...
4: He was bold.
1: I think you said bold, like courageous. That sounds tricky. And so where's the business at now?
4: So right now I used to cut in the garage and now I have a studio on the side of my house where I cut hair. And I've been traveling for work. I've been going up to Queensland, down to Melbourne. And I went on this 2.5-week tour to promote this expo, and it was awesome. We did a bunch of free charity. We did a bunch of various events of me teaching other people and educating on how I cut hair, and now I'm going to America.
1: Hang on. You've never been an apprentice. You've learned off YouTube. How can you be teaching people?
4: So it's all the courses in my knowledge that I've gained through barbering. Like, I've been taught by some of the world's best educators in barbering, and through that I've gained my own skills, and people want to see how I do what I do. And it's not just cutting and showing them how I cut, it's also showing them how I've been able to achieve so many views, followers, and be a successful business owner.

0: Does achieving all the views and followers lead to, you know, the business going better and you making more money? I guess it does.
1: 100%. And that's why I sort of started posting when I first did, because I saw it as a free way of creating content and showing people my passion and what I love to do.
0: Okay. And you go to the United States to attend the Barber of, is it the Rookie of the Year at the Barber Grammys in the United States? How did you get nominated for that?
1: So I applied myself. You had to make a up to 3-minute video of saying why you should be Rookie of the Year. And then I got in and there was a first round of voting. I got enough votes to become a finalist, which I am now. And the votes are closing today, which is crazy, in less than 30 minutes.
0: Oh, okay.
1: Yeah.
0: What do people do if they want to vote?
1: Well, if people want to vote for me, you can go onto my Instagram, which is Cuts by Greeny, and you can click the link in my Instagram page and it'll take you to where you can vote.
0: So are you still at school? And if so, what year?
1: Yes, I'm still in school. I'm in year 11 at the moment.
0: And do you think now, great, I've got a great future as a barber insured, or do you think I'm pretty good at being an entrepreneur? Maybe I could do lots of things.
1: Honestly, I was talking about this with someone yesterday, and I was telling them it's not just about barbering for me. It's about being an entrepreneur and having that entrepreneur mindset. I am always keen to go at other things, not even in the hair industry, but I just am a massive entrepreneur and I'm a big fan of learning and learning from your mistakes.
0: Yeah, well, your mistakes on other people's head, which you don't make anymore. Yeah. That was just the beginning. So have you got a plan after you finish school?
1: I don't have a definite plan, but one of my main things I really want to accomplish after school is being able to travel the world and educate people, not just on how to do haircuts, but how to win and how to have a good mindset, how to be successful in their industry, no matter what it is, hair, barbering, anything.
0: You want to be an influencer?
1: Yeah.
0: I see. So you want to go around and speak at conferences and, you know, give inspirational talks with usable takeouts and all that.
1: Yeah. Okay. Yeah. I just want to be an inspiration to the next generation, and not just the next generation, but to everyone.
0: Wow. Like me too. Like the previous generations.
1: Yeah.
0: Yeah, I think I'm trying to remember what I was doing when I was 16, and it was basically coming home after school and drinking lots of Milo. So I'm incredibly impressed with what you're doing. I really hope you win.
1: Thank you so much.
0: It's not about winning, is it? It's about the experience of going there and meeting people and seeing what they're doing and what you're doing and all that, right?
1: Yeah. Yeah. It's just, I feel like, when the opportunity came up for me to go to the USA, I said to myself, I'm like, I need to go. And it's not just because of the fact I'll learn so much. It's also because I can network and become global. I can network with people from around the world, which is insane.
0: Well, good on you, Will. Good luck. I hope you have a wonderful
1: time. Thank you so much, James.
0: A wonderful time and get heaps out of it. Go well.
1: Thank you so much for your time. It was awesome.
0: It's great talking to you. 16-year-old barber Will Greene, finalist in the International Barber Awards in the United States in the coveted Rookie of the Year category. So what we're going to do in a moment, it's called Random Radio. We've got one listener, one judge, and you'll see. It'll work. It's going to work really well. Bradley, how are you?
2: I'm great. Thanks, mate. Yourself?
0: Yeah, really good. So I'm going to ask you about some things in your life. But what I ask you about is going to be determined by Carol. Hello, Carol.
3: Hello, James.
0: Hello, Carol. So you have a limited but pivotally important role in that I'm going to suggest some topics to you. And
3: yes,
0: you pick one, and then I'm going to kind of interview Bradley about that for a few minutes, and I'm going to ask you to pick another topic. Does that sound all right?
3: Well, we'll see, yes.
0: We'll see. It won't, yeah. You've got the easy role, Bradley. You've got the hard role. And I.
2: Yeah.
0: Can you just tell where you're from? What do you do? Bit about that?
2: I'm from Tookley and I'm a teacher's aide.
0: Oh, okay. And how long have you been doing that for?
2: About 5 years. I've just relocated from Cairns.
0: Right.
2: Back to Sydney. Yeah.
0: Fascinating stuff here. So many things to go into. And living arrangements by yourself with others?
2: With others.
0: With others. Okay, good. Yeah. So, Carol, I'm going to ask, I'm going to talk to and get the opinions of and the experience of Bradley in one of these topics, living arrangements, which we've touched on, what they do on a typical Monday. You've already heard as a teacher's aide, that could be interesting. Bradley's childhood dream or one of his hobbies.
3: Right.
0: So you can pick which one. So they're living arrangements, typical Monday, childhood dream, or one of Bradley's hobbies. Which would you like to hear
3: childhood
0: more?
3: Childhood dream.
0: Childhood dream. Lovely. Now, don't go away, Carol, because you have to do this again. Bradley, what did you do when? What was your dream when you were a kid?
2: Policeman.
0: Yeah?
2: Yeah, yeah.
0: Why?
2: My father was one.
0: Mm-hmm.
2: Yeah, and I just liked the idea of it.
0: Yeah.
2: But yeah, it didn't come to fruition, which is no heartbreak or anything.
0: Mm.
2: I don't think at the age of 19, turning 20, would have finished all the training and stuff.
0: Yeah.
2: I was nowhere near mature enough to put a gun on my hip and go out into the world.
0: So I tell you, it sounds like your dad probably came home and had a positive experience about it, not a negative experience.
2: Yeah, yeah, yeah. Well, he only told us the positive ones. There was only one or two negative ones that he shared.
0: Because there are some policemen who, you know, don't talk about their job a lot, but was he quite open if you asked him questions about it?
2: Oh, not really. Old school. Like, he's been past 2 years now, so it was 20 years ago he finished.
0: Yeah.
2: And, yeah, it was, yeah. Oh, in those days, you just go down the pub and have a beer and
0: don't
2: talk about it.
0: Yeah. And with the attraction, I mean, how it's so interesting when people want to do what their dad does. Was the attraction partly that's what dad was, or was it just more about being part of the police?
2: I think it was a bit of dad, because he's your hero.
0: Yeah.
2: And also, I think my nature is I'm like a carer anyway, as in my role now anyway.
0: That's really interesting.
2: Like, you're looking after people.
0: Yeah, yeah. It's really interesting to hear the idea of a police person described as a carer, because I don't think that's what most of us think of it as. But it's true in a way, isn't it?
2: They look after us, whether it's, like, it's not the care we know of, as in, like, coming over and looking after your grandmother or whatever, but they're making sure there's no, like, idiots driving around on the roads or...
0: Yeah, they're true. Keeping
2: doing
0: safe.
2: Harm to the world.
0: Yeah.
2: Yeah.
0: And so did you tell your dad you wanted to be a policeman?
2: Oh, yeah, yeah, definitely.
0: And what did he say?
2: I think he knew that I wasn't going to be mature enough at the age of 20 with a gun on my hip.
0: So did you try and get into police college?
2: No. When the time came, I thought, no, I don't want to do that.
0: Right. And have you ever regretted it or thought about giving it another crack?
2: Nah, no regrets.
0: No regrets?
2: No regrets about anything.
0: Yeah, yeah, right. But you certainly...
2: If I changed something then, I wouldn't be here now.
0: Yeah. So you're not lying awake at night going, I should have become a policeman.
2: No, not at all.
0: Do you reckon now that you've got through the, you know, the you've grown up a bit, do you think you'd be good at it?
2: I'd be great at it. Like now, not then.
0: Yeah.
2: Now I'd definitely be great at it.
0: Why do you think you'd be great at it?
2: Oh, just because I know what's right. Not like in a broad sense. I know what's right and wrong, and I think I'm a good people person.
0: Yeah.
2: You can solve problems with your brain instead of your fist. And like, yeah, just word your way through it.
0: Yeah.
2: Most problems can be, but like there's also... I think I've got a kind heart, so, yeah.
0: Yeah, right. Yeah.
2: Well, it's a good job, I reckon. Yeah.
0: Well, that's a very, very important thing because it's a very, I don't know, do you know, well, you know your father, I don't know if you know other police people, but I think they often feel, not ostracised, that's too strong a word, but judged by the rest of us.
2: Yeah, definitely. And a lot, and I don't know, the ones I've known, in my life, I've probably known about half dozen others, none of them go through to retirement.
0: Right, well, they leave beforehand.
2: Yeah.
0: Well, there's that's a cost, isn't
2: I've
0: there?
2: I've never thought of that until now.
0: Yeah, I mean, you know, they're the ones who are going to car crashes, aren't they?
2: Yeah, exactly. Oh, yeah, it'd be that. You'd see horrendous things. It'd be a hard job, that's for sure.
0: Yeah, I mean, I'm not saying...
2: But very rewarding as well.
0: Yeah, I mean, I'm not saying being a teacher's aide is a walk in the park, but you don't see the same level of traumatic thing. Well, I hope you don't
2: yeah,
0: anyway.
2: No, it depends which school you go to.
0: Yeah, I guess that's true. Nah. Well,
2: I was in a school in Cairns, so it was nice and peaceful and, yeah.
0: Excellent. So I'm talking to Bradley about a topic picked by Carol from a number we gave. So, Bradley, can we go again on a different topic?
2: Yeah, for sure.
0: All right. Carol, how'd you find that?
4: Very interesting.
0: Oh, good.
4: Very interesting.
0: I was hoping you weren't going to say, actually, I zoned out. I was reading the paper.
4: I'm just parked, sitting in my car. I'm retired, so I've got all the time in the world.
0: Oh, well, that's good. That's good. Well, can if I give you a couple more topics, can you pick another one?
4: Sure.
0: Then maybe, if you're willing, we'll turn the tables. We'll see. No. Let Bradley pick one for you, but that's up to you. Okay. It'll either be Bradley's biggest accomplishment, an important relationship in Bradley's life, or Bradley's attitude and experience with pets.
4: Mm.
0: What do you think? Biggest, biggest accomplishment, important relationship, or Bradley and pets?
4: Well, I think Bradley and pets.
0: Bradley and pets? All right.
4: Yeah.
0: Okay. Hey, Bradley.
2: Hey, how you going?
0: Got a pet?
2: I had one.
0: Okay.
2: Oh, no, like I had a beautiful black Labrador named Bailey.
0: Yeah.
2: For about 13 years. He passed probably... he passed about 4 years ago.
0: Mm.
2: But, yeah, best dog in the world. Before teacher's aide, I used to be in childcare.
0: Yeah.
2: And he used to come and hang out with all the kids. He'd lay there with 9 3-year-olds.
0: Really?
2: Poking and prodding him. Didn't care. Loved it.
0: I thought there'd be some regulation against that. That's fantastic.
2: Well, yeah, I had to do a risk assessment.
0: Yeah, right. Right.
2: In triplicate and do everything like that. But yeah.
0: So and
2: he was such a passive dog as well.
0: He was what?
2: Such a passive dog.
0: Oh yeah, right, right. I thought you said sociopathic, and I thought, that doesn't sound good.
2: No.
0: So how old were you when you got him?
2: I was. Let me work it out. I was about 38.
0: Okay. And had you had a dog before then?
2: Oh, I had one for a little bit while I was a kid, but it was a crazy border collie and would bark at a leaf about 5 kilometres away, so he had to go to a farm in Yass, but he actually went to a farm in Yass.
0: Right.
2: Like it wasn't just the story we were told.
0: Right, I understand. Hey, no pressure, Bradley, but someone's texted in very interesting, referring to you. Now this is where the pressure starts. Oh, my gosh, someone said I'm interesting. Yeah. I've got to be interesting. Just play it cool. Do what you're doing.
2: Yeah,
0: so what prompted you at age 38 to think now's the time to get a dog?
2: Oh, well, I was giving it to, I think it might have been just a trial run by my partner to see if we could have kids, if I was good enough.
0: Oh.
2: It was just before that. We just bought a house.
0: Yep.
2: And it was time to get another member of the family.
0: Okay. And, duck to water, did you love it from day one or was there an adjustment period?
2: Yeah.
0: Loved it.
2: Yeah, I'm an animal person, no matter what it is, but dogs are the best anyway.
0: Yeah, yeah. And was he a puppy when you got him? I guess he was.
2: Yeah.
0: And
2: yeah, just all legs.
0: You said it might have been a trial run for kids. Did you go to step two of that trial?
2: Oh, yeah, I passed, and that was going to be my great accomplishment answer.
0: Right, right.
2: My beautiful boy, Maximus.
0: How old's Maximus?
2: A month off 18.
0: Oh, nearly a man.
2: Yeah, six, yeah. Oh, he's a man already. 6'3", 110 k's. He's huge.
0: Wow. It's a weird time, isn't it, when your kids...
2: He gave me a piggyback the other day.
0: Oh, my goodness. Right. I've got an 18-year-old. I'm going to ask her to give me a piggyback when I get... Yeah. When I get. It's a weird time, don't you think, when on the cusp of adulthood, the relationship, do you find the relationship kind of changes a bit?
2: Yeah, yeah. It's a bit weird because you go, well, when he steps out the door, no one's going to, like, he's a man now. He's got to be, yeah, he can't be my beautiful boy anymore.
0: Well.
2: Kind of thing. Oh, he's always going to be it.
0: Yeah, your beautiful boy's in there somewhere.
2: Yeah, exactly.
0: What does he want to do?
2: Carpentry.
0: Yeah, nice. And yeah. And I meant to ask you this, your dog Bailey, why Bailey the name?
2: That's just what he got. He's full, you know, I'm going to give some away in the year, but his full name is Bailey Dog Gleason. Dog was his middle name.
0: Okay, lovely. And Sorry to touch on this, but it must have been when you've had a dog for that amount of time, when you love, must have been tough times when he left the world.
2: Oh, yeah, nuts. Mm. I remember I rang me the boss at the time. I was actually a stonemason at this time. But I rang me boss and said, oh, Bailey's gone because everyone knows about him.
0: Mm.
2: And I said, I won't be in. And then I think I went in that afternoon because I couldn't be at home thinking about him.
0: Oh, yeah. Yeah, it's hard. Yeah. It's really tough grief. Are you going to get another dog, do you think?
2: Yeah, I think I'm almost ready, eh?
0: Yeah?
2: Yeah, yeah.
0: Great. That's great.
2: Yeah, he's got a high bar, but...
0: Yeah, yeah. It's a lot of pressure on the new dog, isn't it?
2: Yeah, that's it.
0: Now, I wonder, let me go back to Carol for a tick. G'day, Carol.
5: Yes, hi.
0: Hi. Are you up for turning the tables or would you rather not to? No pressure.
5: Well, let's give it a go.
0: All right, good. So, Bradley, that was so fantastic talking to you. Can you pick a topic for me to talk to Carol about? A, your typical Monday. B, childhood dream. C, biggest accomplishment. Oh, no, we've done. No, sorry, let me go back again. A, typical Monday. B, one of your hobbies. C, biggest accomplishment. What do you think, Bradley?
2: Biggest accomplishment.
0: All right, let's go. Carol, well, does anything spring to mind when I say your biggest accomplishment?
5: Well, a good family
0: mm-hmm.
5: and a great job that I loved
0: mm-hmm.
5: and 28 years in the health service.
0: Oh, wow. Well, let's pick one. Do you want to go with that I can be more nosy about, the family or the career in the health service?
5: The career in the health service.
0: Okay. And how old were you when you started that?
5: Well, I left school and joined the dental hospital in Melbourne for a 3-year course.
0: Mm-hmm.
5: And it was fantastic.
0: And what were you training to be?
5: A dental assistant.
0: Mm-hmm. And did you work as a dental assistant?
5: Yep. It took me all the way to London.
0: Did it?
5: I worked in Harley Street for a little while.
0: Yeah.
5: Yep.
0: Did you? I guess it would depend. Is it one of the, well, there's the patients and some of them are nice and, you know, I guess there are a lot of them are scared, aren't they?
5: Well, yes, really. It's what they don't know that they're afraid of, not, you know, or previous experiences, like remembering that and revisiting. But I enjoyed meeting different people and finding out little bits about them like you do.
0: Yeah, yeah, I do too. That's very, very true. Was part of the job to try and help them relax, particularly the ones who were very scared? And how did you do that?
5: Just ask them things about themselves that were interesting but not too invasive.
0: Yeah, yeah. Like what? Like what would you start with? You know, what are you up to today or something like that?
5: Yeah, well, a young boy, he walked in a T-shirt that had a message on the back and I said to him, oh, what place do you play in your rugby team?
0: Mm.
5: And he said, how do you know I play rugby? And I said, who dressed you this morning? It's written all over your shirt.
0: Oh, very good. And I guess the other thing would be whether you got on with the dentist you're working with.
5: Oh, yeah, but, you know, it's your people skills. You gain more
4: more by being nice and getting on with people.
0: Mm. So you
4: if they're not nice, just giving them the no-frills department.

0: Yeah. And so you said you did it for 28 years. So well, you did to your late 40s?
1: That was my one job for 28 years.
0: Yeah. And what
1: and
0: happened?
1: Then I retired after that.
0: You retired at 48?
1: No, 73.
0: Oh, so I thought you were doing it for 28 years and you started at 20.
1: 28 years in the one position.
0: Oh,
1: yes.
0: Wow. And where was that?
1: New South Wales country.
0: Yeah. And what town, or do you not want to say?
1: Coffs Harbour.
0: Oh, yeah. Right. And so you probably got to know, you'd seen everyone in the whole place in the dentist chair.
1: Yes. Yeah. We all know each other.
0: Yeah. Do you still live there?
1: Sorry?
0: Do you still live there?
1: Yes. Yeah.
0: Yeah. Oh, look, thank you so much for telling us a bit about that. And thank you too, Anthony. It was, I found that really... sorry, Bradley, I don't know why I said Anthony. someone's saying, love the new segment, ordinary people telling ordinary stories. Thank you. That's from David. I mean, there's nothing ordinary about either of you, or in fact, any of us. So thank you so much, Bradley. Just lovely to talk to you.
2: Yeah, my pleasure, mate. Anytime.
0: And thank you so much, Carol. Really nice to talk to you too.
1: Oh, thank you. Yes, I'm a rusted on... listener.
0: Well, good. I'm glad. Don't go anywhere. It's been really nice to get to know a bit about both of you. We're coming up to 2 o'clock news time. We'll have an episode of I Don't Get It after the news. So I don't get it. Anything about the world you're just not quite understanding. For example, one we've got going today is why ducks apparently have corkscrew penises. Well, how could that be helpful? If you can think of one, text it in now, 0467 922 702, 2 o'clock.
3: Rhiannon Solomon Marin with ABC News. The family of former US Marine Corps pilot Daniel Duggan has announced they'll appeal a federal court decision that ruled in favour of his extradition to the United States. Caitlin Maloney reports.
4: Justice Stelios handed down his decision last month, dismissing Daniel Duggan's bid to avoid extradition to the US. He is accused of unlawfully helping train Chinese military pilots in South Africa in 2012. But Mr. Duggan's family says he is innocent, today announcing they will appeal the federal court decision and continue fighting for his freedom. Mr. Duggan, who is an Australian citizen, was arrested in the New South Wales town of Orange in 2022 at the request of the US government and has been detained in a maximum security prison since. The appeal will be heard in the federal court at a later date.
3: Public housing advocates say while they're supportive of the federal budget's tax changes, they want the government to do even more. The Prime Minister has proposed changes to tax concessions that are aimed at helping first home buyers enter the market. Anthony Albanese spent today defending his party's policies. Anglicare Australia's May Azizi says housing was more affordable up to the mid-80s as one in three tenants used to rent from the government.
5: When you look around the world at the countries that are doing a good job on housing, the ones that have avoided having a housing crisis altogether or are starting to turn their housing crisis around, they are the countries where the government is playing a really big role in housing supply. They're not just leaving it to the private market.
3: Police say making arrests is just one aspect of tackling domestic violence in New South Wales. Nearly 1,000 people were charged with DV-related offences across the state last week in a major four-day police sting. Officers also conducted more

0: And every 3 minutes.
1: You know, it takes up around 60% of police time. So it's a concern and it's something that we're on the front foot with always. However, like I said, the education piece and the preventative space is a whole of society, not just the police force responsibility.
0: Two teenage girls are facing court, accused of assaulting a bus driver, a passenger and two tourists in Sydney's CBD. Police say the incident began on a bus near George Street in Haymarket before the American tourists were assaulted on the street. The girls, aged 16 and 17, were arrested at the scene. Australian travellers say they've been dumped by a travel agency and their trips suddenly cancelled days before their overseas holidays. National tourism reporter Christy Sexton-McGrath has more.
2: Melbourne-based AVG Travels has emailed more than 200 customers saying itineraries are under review due to operational scheduling adjustments. More than a dozen tour packages, mainly to China, have been affected. Melbourne resident Libby Jennings was due to fly to China today, but the trip was cancelled a few days ago. She's asked for a refund.
3: So far, I haven't had an answer.
2: The Council of Australian Tour Operators has suspended AVG Travels membership following the cancellation. AVG Travels has apologised for the situation and says they remain fully operational.
0: Residents of an eastern Sydney council are divided over a controversial parking proposal affecting some of the city's most popular beaches. Randwick City Council wants to introduce parking meters at its 10 beaches, which include Coogee, Clovelly and Maroubra. In a survey of residents, just over half support the idea, while more than 40% are against it. Under the proposed change, which will return to a council meeting later this year, residents will be issued with one free parking permit per household. In the NRL, the New South Wales State of Origin coach insists the return of James Tedesco at fullback is the right call. After missing the series last season, the 2025 Dally M medal winner has been recalled for this year's series against Queensland at the expense of Penrith's Dylan Edwards. Blues coach Laurie Daly says Tedesco deserves his spot.
4: It's a tough call. Obviously, both those players deserve to be in the squad, but we can only find a place for one. In the end, Teddy got the job.
0: To the weather, widespread showers to the east and north of the state, tending more isolated about areas in the southeast. The chance of storms along the northern coastline possibly severe with heavy rainfall. Storms also possible about the central inland. In Sydney, rain increasing this afternoon with light winds. Rain easing tomorrow, tops of 22 degrees in the city and in the west. 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It's 2:05.
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great to have your company, and thanks very much for all the text saying you like the new segment, randomly interviewing people about random topics. Yeah, we'll do it again. It was fun. Time now, though, for...

I don't get it as our weekly celebration and destruction of everyday mystery. We take so much of the world for granted, and yet all you have to do is stare at something for a while, and sometimes you realise that you don't get something about it. You don't quite understand what's happening in the world, and that's what we do, and I don't get it. We share the mysteries, and then between us, we know pretty much everything, so we generally solve them. And if there's one we can't solve, we get some, you know, expert-y person in on another day to do it for us. So I've only got one to get us going today, but I'm fascinated by it. The I don't get it is, why do ducks and geese have a corkscrew penis? I've seen pictures, not, you know, I haven't gone searching for them, but I have seen pictures, and it is a thing. And I just wonder what quirk. I mean, essentially, if you look at animals, they're very efficient. They have evolved in a way that makes, you know, that makes every part of them very well designed for their particular circumstances.

0: circumstances and their survival needs. So why that? That's one thing we want to know. If you can help us, or if you have an I don't get it question yourself, please text on 0467 922 702 or phone on 1300 222 702. Glenn, what don't you get?
1: Well, when you go down to a supermarket and you see bottles of plain drinking water on the shelf, you have a look at them and they've all got a use-by date. Now, this is pure, pure water.
0: Yeah.
1: There's no bacteria floating around in it, I assume.
0: Mm.
1: Completely purified in the manufacturing process. Why does it have a use-by date?
0: Yeah, that's really interesting.
1: I'm a scientist and I've got some ideas in my head, but I actually don't know the answer.
0: Yeah, okay, great. Well, someone will, I'm sure. We will try and find out. That's fascinating. I don't get it. And just the sort of thing we're looking for, that is taking something we all take for granted, there's use-by dates on everything, and going deep and saying, well, why with water? The text 0467 922 702 if you can help with an answer, or you've got a question yourself. And the phone 1300 222 702. Hi, Lisa.
2: Hi, James.
0: What don't you get?
2: Well, this has bugged me for so long.
0: Mm.
2: You know those road bridges that trucks get stuck under sometimes, or a lot of times? That's what I don't get. That's what I don't get, James, because the road bridge has a height written on it.
0: Yeah.
2: And surely the truck drivers know how high their truck is.
0: Yeah. You'd think it'd be.
2: Why do they go under it?
0: Yeah. I mean, it doesn't happen often, but it does happen, doesn't it?
2: It does.
0: That's a very good question. Particularly if you've been, you know, like if you're a truck driver. Like, I can imagine if I got in a truck just once and I drove, I wouldn't be thinking about if I came to a tunnel or a road bridge, I wouldn't be thinking how high is my truck, how high is the thing. But if it's your job, you probably would. It'd be automatic to think that.
2: Surely, surely, yes.
0: Yeah, very good, Lisa. We'll try and get to the bottom of it. Thank you very much for that. Mark, hi, what don't you get? What don't you get, Mark?
3: Oh, sorry, I didn't think you said
0: that's
3: Mark.
0: That's all right.
3: I don't get why, this isn't the question, but you said if you got any I don't quit a questions.
0: Yes.
3: Quit a questions.
0: Yes.
3: I think you meant get a questions.
0: I think I did.
3: Anyway, now there's no pun intended here.
0: Right.
3: But why, when people go bald, do you lose hair on top of your head and not the sides and the back?
0: Yeah, right. That's true.
3: Just to tell you something else about that. I've got a bad skin cancer problem at the moment. I'm on some really strong steroid drugs.
0: Yeah.
3: And all my hair fell off on top of my head first.
0: Yeah, right. Right.
3: Wonder why it does that.
0: Yeah, and me too.
3: And it stays at the side and the, well, not all of it, but the side and the back, but not nearly the top, just vanishes.
0: It's been over 20 years since I lost hair on top of my head.
3: Yeah.
0: I've still got it on the side. I mean,
3: someone might know why your hair falls out when you got steroid, when you take leukemia drug, leukemia, whatever it is, drugs.
0: Thank you, Mark. We'll investigate. Before you go, are things going all right? Is the, you know, with the.
3: Oh, it's just slow.
0: Yeah. Oh, well, good luck, mate.
3: Anyway. Okay.
0: Yeah, thank you very much. Good to talk to you. Alex, what. Oh, that's funny. Phone's not. Oh, there we go. Sorry, we had just a little glitch. So we've got this touch screen to take the phone calls. You just touch it, but I touched it firmly and it didn't take, but now it's better, which is lucky because it's a fairly fundamental part of this segment. Alex, hello.
4: Hi, James. How are you?
0: Good, good. Can you help us with an answer?
4: Yeah, look, I'm pretty sure the water bottle situation is not actually about the water per se, but what it's held in, which is the plastic, which can degrade. So I'm not sure what would happen with glass. Maybe the use-by date would be longer, but it's actually about

0: We will have Gary Kennedy in a moment, our food safety expert on the water. In just a tick, let me give you an audit. This is what I don't get it in today so far. There's room for more. Why are ducks' penises corkscrew shaped? Why is supermarket water in sealed bottles have a use-by date? Why do some trucks get caught under tunnels, given that a truck driver would know? I mean, maybe the answer is they're often shunted from truck to truck. You know, this one's this high and then they've quickly moved to one that's a different height than another height, so they might get mixed up. Could that be a theory? I don't know much about truck drivers' worlds. And Mark wants to know why you lose, when you go bald, that you lose hair at the top of your head first, and sometimes the side stuff can stay on for, well, in my case, decades. If you want to be a part of I Don't Get It, the text 0467 922 702 and the phone 1300 222 702. Gary Kennedy is here. Hello, Gary.
1: Hey, James. I was listening and thought I know the answer to that one.
0: And that wasn't the duck penises one, was it?
1: No. This is the date codes on bottled water.
0: Yes. What's going on?
1: Well, the first thing is it shouldn't be a use-by date, because use-by date means food safety, and as you rightly said, bottled water never goes off.
0: Mm.
1: So it'll be a best-before date is what they put on bottled water.
0: Yep.
1: There are two reasons why it's on there. One of them is because the food laws in Australia says that all food, including water, must have a date code on it in case of recall, in case there's a bad batch,
0: So
1: people know whether they got the bad one or not.
0: Yep.
1: And the reason they put best before instead of just the date code is most bottled water is made by the big bottlers who also bottle soft drink, and all the soft drink has best before and it runs down the same date coding lines. So because the cola and the orange drink all say best before, they just put the same date stamps on the bottled water and it ends up with best before, even though really it doesn't need it. So it's partly because the law requires a date code in case there's a recall, and it's

0: the bottles we use here, PET, you know, really don't have that as a problem. I mean, you shouldn't use them 100 times, but for the time in soft drink and bottled water, no, it really doesn't last that long on the shelves before anything to do with the water's a problem, with the something from the bottle getting in it.
1: So, Gary, if you, as we speak, there is a listener with a bottle of water in their hand and they've just looked down and said, best before 1st of January 2026, it sounds like from what you've said, they're still okay drinking it.
0: Oh, yeah, that'd be fine. Okay. No problem at all.
1: Good. Hey, thank you very much for that.
0: No problem. See you next week.
1: Yeah, looking forward to it already. Gary joins us, of course, every second Thursday to talk about all issues to do with food safety. We've still got a number of I don't get us floating around. If you can help us solve any of them, the text 0467 922 702 in the phone, 1300 222 702. Just don't get this world. Never thought I'd be saying this phrase on the radio, but Dash knows about duck penises. Hi, Dash.
2: Hello, James. How are you, mate?
1: Good. Why are they corkscrews?
2: Well, first of all, I'm in a big truck at the moment, so I can help Lisa out.
1: Oh, good.
2: Yeah, a lot of truck drivers are dumb, so that's the answer to that.
1: And, let me just ask you another question about that. Are truck drivers often moved between trucks of different heights fairly often, or are they usually in the same truck or at least a truck of the same height?
2: No, they'll get moved around, but most of the things that hit bridges are loads, and they don't measure their load, the height of their load, before they get on the road.
1: It's not the truck, it's the load in the truck.
2: Well, you've got a box, generally the same sort of height, or if you've got a load, but you've got like an excavator on or... Mm. Something of that nature, you know, and it looks high, measure it.
1: It must be a horrible feeling.
2: I've got some mates who have done it, yeah, and it's lasted for years and years, the ramifications.
1: Oh, really? Yeah. What do you know about duck penises?
2: Mate, this is a good theory of mine. You know the old story of water off a duck's back?
1: Yes.
2: Well, there's an older theory of a duck off a duck's back. So the old bloke, he needs as much help as he can, and it's a bit of a grit thing.
1: I mean, it's an interesting theory.
2: Thank you.

0: If you're not smart enough to be on the smart end of a tape measure, you'll get it wrong every time.
1: You could just get me. I mean, if you're having a busy day and you're a bit stressed about something, and maybe you're going under a few road bridges, could you just zone out for one accidentally, or does it become absolutely automatic whenever you see one?
0: No, most people are aware.
1: Mm.
0: A lot of it happens in the city areas where you're not sure of your route, you're not sure when you're going to come across a low bridge. And sometimes, and unfortunately it's too true, some people just switch off.
1: Yeah, bit of cognitive overload.
0: Why do car drivers run through red lights?
1: Yeah, yeah. You know, my
0: exactly the same thing.
1: My mum was the safest drive slow. She was so slow, she drove through a red light once. Luckily, it was in Canberra. So the odds of being hit were very, very low, and we weren't. But, yeah, look, thank you very much, Wayne.
0: There's more yet.
1: Oh, you're going? Yet. Keep going.
0: Yes. You know about, as you were saying, with bald people.
1: Mm.
0: Well, I am also a bald bogan truck driver.
1: Right.
0: Now, when I had my first marriage, my wife wanted a waterbed.
1: Okay.
0: And I am now, 40 years later, bald, and I put it down to the backwash of the waterbed.
1: Do you?
0: I do, very much so.
1: Well, I'm trying, how would that work?
0: I'll let your imagination take over.
1: Okay.
0: Now, while I've got you for the first time in however many years, I'd like to thank you for helping us get through the night as a truck driver when you used to be on evenings.
1: Oh, wow, that is a few. Thank you very much, Wayne. Yeah. It was a pleasure and a privilege.
0: Great to talk to you. Thank you.
1: You too, mate. I appreciate your call. You're on ABC Local Radio in New South Wales. James O'Loughlin with you. This is I Don't Get It. Just don't get this world. And we are trying to work out why duck penises are corkscrews. We've had a couple of theories, but they're more humour-based. We've sorted out supermarket water, why it has a use-by date. It's not for plastic particles. It's just in case there's a recall. We've kind of sorted out why trucks sometimes get caught under road bridges. Just a bit of human error happening there. And what we don't know is... also the ducks, and also why we lose hair when we go bald at the top of our head, sometimes decades before the sides. Sometimes the sides never go. And I got a friend who started going bald at 20. He's still got the sides. So there. 0467 922 702 is the text and the phone. 1-300-222-702. Jeff says, before Gary gave the explanation for bottled water, I thought the best before label should read best before it was bottled. It's probably right, I reckon. Goran, hello. What don't you get? Oh, sorry, Goran. There was my human error. Start again.
2: Yeah. The International Airport in Los Angeles, LAX, what does the X stand for in there?
1: Yeah, right. That's a very good question. We'll try and work it out. Thank you very much, Goran. I wonder if there was already an LA somewhere and they had to distinguish it. It's very interesting. If anyone can help us with that, please do. Thank goodness. Steve may know about duck penises. I'm wary because he might just have a joke about it. Hey, Steve, what do you think?
3: no joke. It's a serious matter, James. I can see you that.
1: Yes.
3: Most duck mating, from experience, I was born and raised on a farm, and I've worked on farms. Duck mating is mostly done in the water, and it's a little bit off balance. It looks like the drake is trying to drown the female. But yes, I would say that is backing up the answer previously to help the drake balance.
1: Oh, right. Okay.
3: Yes, it's done in water, very rarely on land.
1: Right.
3: And it looks like the two ducks are having a massive fight, but they're just sort of sealing the union.
1: I see. Where's the romance gone?
3: Yeah, look, there is no romance in the animal world.
1: I don't know. I wonder if there is. But thank you very much, Steve. There must be some, surely, in some species. Thank you very much. Someone says the truck driver who called would probably remember a series from the 80s called Max Headroom. I remember that. It was about

0: letter, they can throw an X in it so it becomes a three-letter code.
1: Okay, that makes sense.
0: So it's just like a space saver with an X. And then you also avoid any double ups of other cities that might have similar letters that have already been used.
1: Do you know a bit about the airline industry?
0: I do.
1: Do you know why they can't handle apostrophes?
0: It's very old technology, the reservation system.
1: Mm.
0: And they're still running on a lot of stuff that was designed in the 50s and 60s.
1: Mm.
0: And it's just a formatting thing. So it's not quite. Some of the newer systems can, but the old PNR-based reservation systems can't.
1: Because it's okay if you're O'Brien, but if you're O'Loughlin, without an apostrophe, it looks like such a jumble of letters. And I always hope when I get on, the flight attendant won't say, welcome back, mister, and then look at my boarding pass and it just becomes a mess. So it'd be good if they did one day, but I'm sure changing over would create an enormous hassle.
0: Well, some of the newer systems are, and it's also in the banking system as well. So you'll see if you ever have to put in a reference or something on online banking, it won't let you do special characters or spaces or certain things.
1: Mm.
0: In the notes field, it might, because that's free form. But where it's a structured sort of field, there's rules around what you can and what you can't have.
1: It's just an emotional cost, I have to say, filling out an online form. You get right to the bottom, then you press submit. And then it won't go through and it goes back and your surname is, highlighted in red. There's a big message saying, this contains illegal characters. it hurts me.
0: It's a big problem. My wife has a hyphen in her name.
1: Yeah.
0: In her first name, but in some official documents it's a space and in some it's nothing.
1: Yes.
0: And she's spending months trying to work out how to get everything aligned so she can get the Service New South Wales app, because it keeps telling her that she doesn't exist.
1: Yeah, yeah, right. Yes, I've had that with something. I can't remember which, but yes, she has my sympathy. Thank you very much, David. Lovely talking to you.
0: You're welcome. Thanks, James.
1: You're on ABC Local Radio. We're kind of winding up. I don't get it now, but Ethan has the last word on duck penises. Ethan, go ahead.
2: Yeah, g'day. Look, I've listened to all the other answers provided.
1: Mm.
2: But I think the main reason is that terrestrial birds would normally have the male just rub his cloaca against the female in the courtship ritual, whereas a duck being aquatic or tending a mate in the water, if they would do that, they'd lose their sperm to the water and you wouldn't have a proper sperm transfer.
1: Right.
2: So that's why they need to have a penis, and the shape of the penis being corkscrewed would help that.
1: Very good. Thank you very much, Ethan. The only thing we haven't sorted out is baldness, why it happens on top rather than on the sides. Or I guess the question is, if you go bald on the top of your head, why do you usually not go bald on the side of your head? Someone says, someone also says, romance isn't dead in the animal kingdom. Ever seen a pair of sea otters before? Loved up to the max. I rest my case. That's from Chris. I never have seen a pair of sea otters in love. And I guess outside of a zoo.

0: My odds of doing that are very low, but I want to now. So now Louise says, a bald man I once worked with told me that baldness was caused by cranial circulation. Explained men who were bald at the front and top of their head were good thinkers. Oh, that's me. Men who were bald at the back of their head were good lovers.
1: Oh.
0: And those who were bald from front to back thought they were good lovers. That sounds less science and more humorous comment, but I like it. Andrew, you've got another thought on corkscrew penis?
2: I have. I've been listening to the people bringing up the explanations about the duck. That's fine because they do it in the water.
0: Mm.
2: But why does a pig have a corkscrew penis?
0: Yeah.
2: They don't do it in the water.
0: They sure do. Well, I've never seen that. No. That feels like it's a cliffhanger ending for next week. That's our first.
2: That's exactly what the young girl said on the phone.
0: Yeah, well, we're of one mind.
2: Why? I don't know.
0: We can finish each other's sentences here at the afternoon show. Thank you very much, Andrew. We'll try and work it out. So pigs, just got to make a note, pigs, corkscrew.

0: minutes past two. Let's get the latest news headlines with Rhiannon Solomon Marin.
1: Good afternoon, James. The family of Daniel Duggan will appeal a court decision which has paved the way for him to be extradited to the United States. The US government is accusing the former Marine of unlawfully training Chinese pilots in South Africa in 2012. He was arrested in New South Wales at the request of America in 2022 and has been detained in a maximum security prison since his arrest. The state government says renters across the state are on much more solid ground than they were a year ago, thanks to a ban on no-grounds evictions. Official figures show that since the new laws came in, the number of instances of landlords doing the wrong thing has been slashed. Before the change, around 45% of leases ended without landlords giving a valid reason. And crowds of raucous flag-waving fans in Bulgaria have welcomed home the country's first ever winner of the Eurovision Song Contest. Dara, who won the competition by a huge margin, took to a pop-up stage at Sofia Airport to sing her winning hit, Bungarunga. And there'll be more news at three.
2: Origin time is nearly here.
3: You will not see better than that.
2: Craig Rucastle has your tickets to Game 1 at Stadium Australia.
3: I can't believe it.
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3: That is incredible.
2: 702 ABC Sydney.
0: I just realised something very odd I did. I said, kind of just speaking aloud, that I was going to write down for I Don't Get It next week, pigs corkscrew, rather than why do pigs have corkscrew penises, because I didn't want to write penis in my notes app, and yet clearly I feel quite comfortable saying it on air to thousands and thousands of people about 20 times so far in the last half hour. That's weird, isn't it? I feel uncomfortable writing it on my phone, but fine just saying it aloud. We'll wrap up on and get in a tick, but Theo reckons he can solve male baldness for us. G'day, Theo.
4: Hello. This is why I think it happens, but the cell group that makes your skin hair follicles on the top of your scalp is different from the one that on the side and back. The ones on the back are relatively less sensitive to androgens, and that allows them to maintain a normal growth cycle.
0: Okay.
4: So the ones on the top of the scalp, they have a higher sensitivity, and that leads to progressive shortening of the growth phase, and like a miniaturization, the shrinking of the hair shaft.
0: Oh wow! And would there be an evolutionary reason for that discrepancy between the sides and the top?
4: You know, I'm not. Do you mean like why?
0: Yeah, why?
4: I'm not exactly sure like what the reasoning. They're more androgen sensitive. I'm pretty sure that it's interesting. The same like androgens that induce hair loss in the scalp that can promote hair growth in other body regions. Like why there's differing responses of body hair and beard hair and scalp hair to androgens, and they can stimulate the growth of beard and body hair during puberty. So it might be.
0: Yeah. Well, I think that's very helpful. Thank you very much. I think you've given us the what, and we will investigate the why a little bit more if we can. But thank you very much, Theo. Very much appreciate the call. You're on ABC local radio. Change of tack now. This segment inspired by my wife, Lucy, who her car needed something fixed, starter motor thing, and she got it back. And she got into the car and said, oh, you're all better now. And it made me think about the way we sometimes talk to inanimate objects. And I realize the way I do is rarely praise. Like Lucy was like, you know, you're feeling better. That's so good. You've got your starter motor fixed. Whereas I'm more like we've got a fob that doesn't open the garage door. Well, it's supposed to, but it works about once every 30 times. And so I press it, doesn't work, press it, doesn't work. And on about the 10th team, I go, come on, work. So sometimes I talk to inanimate objects, or sometimes

0: know, if you've got a lawnmower that's struggling, I sometimes go, come on, you can do it. You can get there. Or I bet people have been running out of petrol and they're nearly at the top of a hill. I've been going, come on, just get there. You can just get there. So I'm just interested to explore. I'm interested to explore people's relationship with inanimate objects, with things that can't hear you, not animals, because they arguably can and they can pick up on tone of voice, et cetera, but things that aren't alive and they're made of metal or wood or they're appliances, washing machine, open, you stupid thing, you know, that sort of thing. Are we rude to them? Do we ever praise them? I wonder if there's been a study. I would guess that the graph would be 70, 80, maybe even 90% frustration, anger, urging, and a very small percentage doing what Lucy did was inquiring of their health, which was used. Oh, I'm so glad to see you're better, to her car. I'm so glad you're fixed. And there's a bit of self-interest, obviously, because it makes her life easier too if the car works. But it felt like she was just being nice to the car. Or just, you know, the kettle. I mean, the kettle makes me a cup of coffee every morning, or at least makes the water that I then pour into the cup of coffee. And I never go, thanks a lot. Oh, that's so important. Oh, I really needed that. That was so good that you've done that. So let me know. Kath did some talk back on feeling connected to inanimate objects earlier this year sometime on a Tuesday. So many people felt they did. But I guess this is going a little bit further and talking to them. Let me know. 0467 922 702 is the text and the phone 1300 222 702. Tony, hi.
1: Oh, why do my cars?
0: I'm sorry, Tony, start again. There was more human error and I was the human. Go ahead.
1: Well, I say goodbye to my cars. I had a car for 12 years and it just never let me down. I used to be a museum. We used to travel all around the state and I was in the Hunter Valley, and just the day I got rid of it, I just remember being so distressed, and on the way up to deliver it to the guy, I was patting it on the dashboard and say, mate, you have never let me down. Thank you. And as I was walking away, I kind of expected the lights to go on and the windshield wipers to start and
0: give you a little wave.
1: But I like to think I'm sane, but I think it stems from the fact that I've had such appalling cars in my life when I was younger. You know what I mean? Cars that were kind of set up to break my heart and just constantly let me down. But I don't know. I know it's not normal behaviour, but
0: Totally understand it. So every morning I have a cup of coffee and I use before I leave home, and I use the same cup and I have for the last 3 years. It's a cup when I went on Will Anderson's show, Question Everything. And they, you know, if you go on as a guest, they give you a cup and it says Question Everything. And if I have a motto in my life, it is Question Everything. That is, always be asking what's going on, why is this happening, why am I doing this, should I be doing something better? And I love to drink out of it, because every morning the first thing I get reminded of is to question everything, right? We just did a segment called I Don't Get It, which is all about questioning everything. And yesterday I had to go out, and I poured some water into my coffee cup. Then I tossed the water into the sink to empty it, and the cup went flying off, and I had the handle in my hand and it had broken. And I took it out, and I knew there was no fixing it. And I said, I'm so sorry, buddy.
1: Did you bury it? Did you give it a proper burial?
0: I've got it out. I want to mark it in some way. I mean, I've ordered another one, not from the TV show, but just a cup that says Question Everything online. Because it's just so important to me. But I want to talk to it some more when I get home to Savo and say goodbye properly.
1: You've made me feel less insane, James. Thank you.
0: I think we'll be hearing from a lot of people like that. Thank you so much, Tony. And I mean, even though it is irrational because they can't hear, it is good, isn't it, to thank these things that make our life better. Do you talk to inanimate objects? And if so, what do you say? Is it frustration? Is it gratitude? Is it just having a little chat? The text 0467 922 702.

0: 702 and the phone 1300 222 702. Victoria, hi.
1: Hello, how are you?
0: Good. What do you talk to?
1: Well, I actually had names for two of my favourite assistants, mechanical assistants in the house. One is the automatic pool cleaner.
0: Yes.
1: And his name is Mickey.
0: Yes.
1: And he gets spoken to and, you know, talked about mostly actually about how he's doing and has he done a good job today.
0: Yes.
1: And the same with my automatic vacuum cleaner, who is Sammy.
0: Right.
1: He's a Samsung automatic vacuum cleaner. So they get spoken to all the time and make sure they haven't got stuck in a corner somewhere and make sure that they're all okay. And then they get praised for the lovely work that they do to help me out.
0: And it feels like it's no coincidence that they both move. Like the pool cleaner moves around the pool ride like a little fish might. And the vacuum cleaner.
1: Like, they're like pets, really.
0: Yeah. Yeah.
1: Except you don't have to feed them.
0: That's interesting, isn't it? Because they're as conscious as a kettle, but they look more like they're alive.
1: Well, exactly. Mm. And they're doing something. Yeah, that's right. So they're a bit like a pet, really.
0: Yeah, yeah.
1: I have to feed them. But do you ever... I don't talk to... Yeah, sorry.
0: No, I was just going to ask you, if they ever get stuck in a corner or something or aren't doing the job as well as you hope, do you ever give them stern words?
1: Occasionally, but, you know, I know they're doing the best thing for me, so I can't be too mean to them. I don't want to upset them, you know. They've got to keep going and doing the right thing.
0: Well, this is the next question. When you do sometimes give them stern words, do you then feel really guilty about it?
1: Well, no, because I know they can't hear me. It's all right.
0: Oh, I feel so... Oh, what's the matter, Victoria? I just feel so bad. I shouted at my pool cleaner. Oh, what's his name? Oh, yeah. Thank you very much.
1: I know. Well,
0: go on.
1: Yeah, Mickey the pool cleaner sounds like it's some, you know, some gorgeous guy in his tank top cleaning the pool, but it's a little thing running around the bottom of it.
0: Good on you, Mickey and Sammy. That was fantastic. Thank you very much. Karen, hi.
2: Hello.
0: Hello.
2: How are you?
0: Good. What do you talk to?
2: If I've found in the last couple of years, if I drop something on the floor that's fragile and it doesn't break, I thank it for not breaking.
0: Right. So what would you say?
2: Thank you so much for holding yourself together. I profusely thank it.
0: That's good. Yeah. I wish I'd had the opportunity to thank my Question Everything coffee cup.
2: Yes, exactly.
0: Yeah. I'm just trying to think what I do. I think I go, thank goodness, which isn't talking to them, but I should have maybe the Question Everything coffee cup had thought when it was considering breaking, well, he never thanks me for not breaking, so I'm just going to break to get his attention.
2: Yes, maybe it is. I don't know why I started doing that, but it came very naturally.
0: I'm going to start doing that. I think that's a great... habit to get into, Karen. I'm going to start thanking them. And I reckon they probably break less for you because they know as they're falling towards the ground, if I can just keep things together, Karen is going to thank me.
2: Exactly. Maybe they do.
0: Maybe they do. Thank you very much, Karen. We're talking about your relationship with inanimate objects, more than your relationship, if you talk to them. And a lot of us do. And there's nothing to be ashamed of. The text is 0467 922 702 and the phone 1300 222 702. William, hello.
3: Hi, James. How are you?
0: Good. What do you talk to?
3: I don't talk to anything, but as I make a FPOS transaction, if I'm not sure of my bank balance, I'll gently stroke it to ensure a successful completion.
0: Nervously stroke it, perhaps?
3: Perhaps. And it's never failed.
0: It's never failed.
3: No.
0: So just...
3: I don't know what would happen if it did fail. Because you can't bash them up in the store or anything like that.
0: No. So you just rub your hand gently down the side?
3: Correct.
0: Do you do online banking with your phone?
3: Yes.
0: I don't want your passwords or anything. I'm just wondering if you do it then too.
3: No.
0: No.
3: because you can, oh,

0: You can always see it when you're online banking.
1: Yeah. I wonder if did this stem from a bad experience where you did have a transaction that wouldn't go through?
0: No, but no? I used to install FPOS machines in POS systems for the restaurant company that I used to work for.
1: Mm.
0: And sometimes when you were getting them up and running, it could be quite hazardous until to get it all working. So sometimes you'd stroke the equipment and say, behave this time.
1: Yes, yes. It can't hurt, right?
0: That's correct.
1: It can't. It's not going to make it worse. So you might as well give it a crack just in case. Thank you very much, William. I love that. Tim, hi. What do you say?
2: Well, I mean, in a boring way, I talk to my phone, but not in the way most people talk to their phone, i.e. to have communications with people. I say the most unspeakably rude string of things to my phone.
1: Right.
2: When I look at it at 11 a.m. and it tells me I've got 22% battery left, I'm like, are you kidding me? And the things I then yell, the words that come out of my mouth.
1: Right. Okay.
2: To criticise this phone on the level of battery power it's committing to my day.
1: Yes, I see.
2: Unspeakable, James. Unspeakable.
1: I mean, I wonder if they say, you know, you should mix when you're disciplining, when you're trying to get better performance, praise, and what you're doing. When it's, say, you look at it and it's got a higher percentage than you anticipated, do you give it a bit of praise?
2: Absolutely.
1: Yes,
2: I say, good on you. Like, I'm so aghast. If I see something in the 60s at 11 a.m, I am thrilled and the phone gets to know it.
1: Yeah, right. Well, that's good. Hopefully, I mean, the more that AI is in everything, the more that it wants our praise, the more they understand it. So hopefully you'll train it to know what you like and don't like.
2: I'm a simple AI guy. I want AI to do the following things. I want AI to print when I press print.
1: Yes.
2: Turn on when I turn on and keep the battery level at 50%. That's my AI goal for 2026.
1: Fantastic. I think you've got a good chance of that happening if you can just keep pointing that phone in the right direction with some praise and the other stuff.
2: Calm words.
1: Yeah, exactly. Good on you, Tim. Lovely to talk to you. We're talking about how we talk to inanimate objects. We know we're not listening, but nonetheless, it's hard not to. Lisa, hi.
3: Hello. How are you going?
1: Good. What do you do?
3: So I really, really thank the parking angels when they give me the best park possible. So especially if I'm running late to an appointment or dropping kids off or wherever, and I'll just manifest a great car park and sure enough, there it is. And so they always get beautiful praise, and anyone that's in the car has to thank the parking fairies too.
1: And so what would you say?
3: Oh, thank you, parking fairies, for giving me a fabulous park today.
1: So you've really taken it a step further. We've been talking about inanimate objects, but you're talking about an ethereal, spiritual being.
3: I know.
1: Yeah.
3: And so, it works every time.
1: It works every time. They're lovely. Yep. Thank you very much, Lisa. The parking fairies know what you're about, and they find your pucks. Someone just called in saying this conversation reminds them of a scene in Fawlty Towers when Basil loses it with his car, starts hitting it with a tree branch, I think.
4: Oh, my God! I'm pulling it! If you don't start, I'll count to three. One, two, three, right! That's it! You've tried it on just once too often! Right! Well, don't say I haven't warned you! I've laid it on the line to you time and time again! Right! Well, this is it! I'm gonna give you a good
1: trashing. That's taking it to the extreme. I love the idea of saying I'm going to count to three to an inanimate object. Vicky, what do you talk to? Hi, Vicky, what do you talk to? Not me. We'll come back to Vicky. Vicky's talking to things that aren't me. Mark, what about you?
5: Oh, hi, James. I've found that my relationship with Siri on my phone has come to a very, very all-time low.
1: Oh, dear.
5: We don't get along very well at all at the moment, but when she often listens to me, I feel as though it came back when I swore at her and
1: right.
5: She said, really, Mark? And, yeah, no, we just can't get on, I'm afraid.
1: Things have been a little bit cold since then. Maybe you need a bit of counselling.
5: Yeah, well, something like that, yeah. We need something to get us back together.
1: Bunch of flowers, perhaps pick it up on the way home.
5: That might work.
1: That might work. Good luck, Mark. Now, Vicky's back. She's possibly talking to something else. Hi, Vicky.
6: Oh, hi.
1: What do you talk to?
6: Well, two plants that I had in great big pots, and they hadn't flowered for a couple of years. Mm. And I got really frustrated with them, and I told them if they didn't flower, I was throwing them out.
1: Oh, wow!
6: And which I ended up doing. But I had a bird of paradise as well, and it wasn't flowering, and I told it exactly the same thing, and 3 weeks later it had a flower.
1: Goodness, you could start a business.
6: I know. Yeah. But funnily enough, my daughter names all her cars and lots of inanimate objects that she has. So she bought a new automatic vacuum cleaner, you know, those ones that rotate around the floor. And she'd given it the name Barney. But Barney was pretty stupid because Barney kept bumping into everything, and she got really frustrated and was going to get rid of it, only to discover that she hadn't completely unpacked it. So the protective covering over its eyes was still there. So Barney...
1: yes, I understand. Thank you very much, Vicky. Look, a couple of people texting in lovely ideas for my broken question everything coffee mug. Carefully drill a hole in the bottom of it for drainage, plant a small fern from Claire, and use your mug to hold something on your desk, pens, etc. I know how you felt from Teresa. Thank you. Plant a cactus in it, says someone, and leave it on the windowsill in the kitchen. They're all great ideas. I will do one of them. Thank you very much. Stephen, what do you call your pool cleaner?
7: Hey, James. We bought a house, and as part of the handover of the house, we were introduced to Eric the pool cleaner, named after Eric the eel that we might remember from the Olympics for his slow and diligent swimming. And we also have friends who name their pool cleaner Marge.
1: Marge?
7: Marge as in Marge Simpson, because it's got a rather tall blue basket for the leaves to catch them. And so theirs is Marge. So we all talk about our pool cleaners with, in good spirits and kind names.
1: I'm just feeling sorry for the fridge here. The fridge provides a more essential role, and it's on 24 hours a day, whereas the pool cleaner on and off. And I feel like we're all ignoring the fridge, taking it for granted to an extent. Maybe we should name it.
7: Well, maybe so, but, they're hardworking things. You're right. They're quite diligent, but you've got to find the right reference, don't you, for
1: yes,
7: something
1: exactly.
7: Or someone who is suitably hardworking.
1: Yes, someone very cold and hardworking. Thank you very much, Stephen. We've only got a couple of minutes left, but if anyone's got a great name for a fridge, 0467 922 702, text it in. I think their qualities are cold, reliable, hard working. The cold's the tricky bit. Rod, hello. What do you talk to?
8: Hi, how you going?
1: Good. Go ahead.
8: Well, thanks, James. In regards to the inanimate objects and talking to them, I ride a motorbike, and every now and then, occasionally after a long, spirited ride through the twisties, you've just come out, the adrenaline's pumping, and you're having fun. Rather than talking to it, I'll give it a little pat on the tank. It's like, good job, like as if you're riding a horse or something.
1: Nice. Just good job, you got me here. Thanks, buddy.
8: Yeah, I think people sort of tend to get emotionally attached to their vehicles a bit too. Like one of the other callers mentioned about how they were sad when they lost one of their sold on one of their vehicles.
1: Yeah.
8: There's a movie called Motorcycle Diaries. It's a story about Che Guevara traveling across South America on a motorbike.
1: Mm.
8: On that movie, being a motorbike rider myself, there's a scene on that movie where they finally lose the bike. It breaks down and they can't repair it. And they watch it ride away on the back of a tilt tray or something, and the guy cries. And then it sort of made me shed a little tear as well.
1: Yeah, right. Yeah. Yeah, well, good on you, Rod. There's nothing wrong with crying. It means we're in touch with ourselves. Thank you very much. Someone suggests a good name for us to call our fridges as Frosty. Frosty. Yeah. Frosty. Or you're looking cool today. Frosty's better.
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1: good to have your company. I abuse, this is from Gary, I abuse useless inanimate objects all the time, but really when I'm doing this, in the back of my mind, I'm really speaking to the incompetent deal that designed it. Yeah, I see. That's true. The object bears the brunt of the human behind it, I guess. Further to your caller who thanks the parking fairies, as someone, I got a buddy who, when searching for a park, says, mostly for the rhyme, "Hail Mary, full of grace, help me find a parking space." Very nice. In Newcastle, you're about to hear Nick Gill. Statewide New South Wales will be Jess Maguire. In the Illawarra, it's Fairley Hamilton. They will be escorting you through the next part of the day. And in Sydney, Tom Aridi, g'day.
11: G'day, mate. This chat's been interesting because it's made me think, and I realise I talk to inanimate objects a lot more than I realise.
1: Yeah.
11: I do it quite a lot, which sounds strange.
1: What sort of inanimate objects?
11: I talk to my plants a lot. I mean, you know.
1: No, they're alive.
11: They're alive, though. Is that an inanimate object? Yeah, I mean, they're alive. But I do go into the garden and talk to the plants a lot, and it's not helping them grow, I've got to say.
1: Well, someone said she threatened her plants. Like, she talked nicely for them for a while. Then she said,
11: "Grow
1: if you guys don't grow, I'm getting rid of you in 2 weeks," and they grew.
11: No way. Because there is sort of evidence around playing music to the plants and talking to the plants and whether that has some kind of, you know, impact on their growth. Hasn't worked for me, but I do talk to the plants. No, I talk to my son's toys.
1: Do you?
11: Yeah, like, you know, he's often there, but, you know, as though they're alive. You know, you talk to them. But then I realise even when he's not there, I might, you know, tuck them into his bed and I'll say something to them. It's kind of weird, come to think of it.
1: Well, the interesting thing I thought is
11: it's really weird.
1: People talk, it seems, more to their inanimate objects that move, i.e. vacuum cleaners and pool cleaners in
11: my
1: particular.
11: My car, talk to the car sometimes.
1: Motorbike, someone said, because they're doing something that we do. They move.
11: That's right.
1: Whereas a kettle, a fridge, they just sit there.
11: They just sit there. Yeah, I don't tend to talk to the kettle. But, the car sometimes gets a pat on the hood.
1: I'm going to say thank you to my kettle tomorrow morning when I have my first cup of coffee.
11: Thank you for the coffee.
1: Thanks, man.
11: Yeah, that's good. I'm sure it'll make a huge difference to the quality of the coffee.
1: It'll grow.
11: You never know. Yeah, that's right. But I'll try the technique of threatening the plants, because at the moment nothing else is working.
1: It's the last resort.
11: So I'm at that last resort phase right now.
1: They're taking you for granted, mate.
11: They are.
1: We just get the praise. We don't have to do everything. You've got to show them.
11: Exactly. You've got to turn the table. Yeah, I'll try it. I'll try and let you know how it goes. I'm not optimistic, I've got to tell you, but hey. You know, everything's worth a try at this point.
1: So you ABC journalists, you do evidence, you know, you've got to get in touch with the spiritual, less evidence.
11: I agree. Yeah. Throw the evidence out the window. Yeah. Maybe talking to the tomatoes will work. I don't know.
1: We'll see. Tell you one way to find out.
11: We'll see how we go. But it has been interesting. It's been interesting hearing that discussion.
1: What are you talking about today?
11: Really interesting story coming up, right? So at the NBL, the basketball grand final about 6 weeks ago at Olympic Park, this guy's a cardiac arrest. It was a really, really tense game. It was tied. It went into overtime. Sydney Kings fan, and he has a heart attack there in the stadium. So people rushed to save him, and there was a portable defibrillator there at the venue, and they did. They saved his life. Volunteers from St. John's Ambulance and some off-duty doctors, that sort of thing. And they saved his life. He's doing okay. Anyway, today he is meeting the first responders who saved his life. He's meeting them this afternoon. But I'm having a phone call with one of the first responders, the first person who rushed to his aid and the person who survived, coming up after 3 o'clock, about the story. But there's a broader part of it, and that is, what do you do in that scenario if someone is going through a cardiac arrest and you're nearby? Can you use these defibrillators on the wall? How do you use them? I've got to tell you, I would not have a clue, right?
1: Do you thank them after?
11: And exactly. Yeah. Do you thank an inanimate? Yes. I see what you're doing there. Yeah. I would thank that inanimate object.
1: I'd thank
11: definitely,
1: it big time.
11: If I was in a state to do so.
1: Yeah, but I'd have no idea.
11: I would have. Apparently, the way St. John's Ambulance have worded it to me is, if you know how to use a microwave, you're overqualified to use a defibrillator on the wall. They're that easy. They walk you through every step of what to do.
1: Although we don't have a microwave, so I'm not overqualified.
11: Well, then you'd be in trouble. I don't know what you do. I'm sure you'd be able to make a microwave work, though. But, yeah, so we're going to have a chat about that and what you do in that situation. But, yeah, a first responder and the person who survived are both going to be joining us together.
1: Wow, that'll be dramatic.
11: After 3 o'clock. Yeah.

0: It's pretty special, isn't it? So that's coming up too. Also, we're going to have a chat with the Tourism and Transport Forum. One part of the budget that people might have missed is an increase to this departure fee you've got to pay if you're travelling in and out of Australia. No idea where the money's going to go, though. And the Tourism and Transport Forum want to see an end to those departure cards that you've got to fill out.
1: Oh, good.
0: They're so annoying. Have you ever tried to get a pen when you're in transit? Who's got a pen to fill out these cards? They want them to go. Will they be a thing of the past? We'll wait and see.
1: Gigi says, even when my son isn't home, when I'm cleaning up, I find myself talking to his animals and I did their voices and made them talk back to me.
0: That makes me feel a lot better. Yeah, that makes me feel a lot better. I'm glad to hear that. I'm not the only one. That's great.
1: That's a fantastic story. Thanks, mate. And more coming up with Tom on Drive after the 3 o'clock news.
2: Rhiannon Solomon Marin with ABC News. The Prime Minister is denying Labor's decision to tax some trust funds amounts to a so-called death tax, arguing changes announced in the budget are supposed to make the system fairer. Here's political reporter Sarah Temevska.
3: From July 2028, all distributions from future discretionary trusts will be taxed at a minimum 30% rate. The inclusion of discretionary testamentary trusts, which kick in when someone dies, has been labelled by the Coalition a death tax by stealth. Labor says Australians with existing trusts or those who set up fixed trusts won't be impacted, arguing the measure is simply designed to reduce tax avoidance by wealthier families. The debate comes as Labor continues its budget sale across the country, spruiking investment in housing supply as the government attempts to deliver 1.2 million new homes by the end of the decade.
2: The family of Daniel Duggan says they're appealing a federal court decision that dismissed his bid to avoid extradition to the United States. The former US Marines pilot was arrested in Orange in 2022 at the request of the US government, who claims he unlawfully trained Chinese pilots in South Africa in 2012. Mr. Duggan denies the allegations and has been detained in a maximum security prison since his arrest. Mr. Duggan's wife, Saffron, says he broke no law and the family is appealing to the Australian government to intervene. Witnesses have revealed details of alleged spying on colleagues and an elected councillor during the Corruption Watchdog's probe into Parramatta Council. Nabil Al-Nashar reports.
4: Council's former chief technology officer, John Crawford, told this morning's ICAC hearing he had authorization from then-CEO Gail Connolly to surveil the emails and Microsoft Teams chats of employees. He presented emails which allegedly showed how the initial search into one employee spiraled beyond its original scope to include multiple others. Mr. Crawford said he had concerns the searches did not comply with council guidelines, but felt he couldn't raise them for fear he would lose his job.
5: No was not an option, in my opinion.
4: He added Ms. Connolly would sometimes have him show her the results on his laptop in her office. The hearings continue.
2: The Premier says rental reforms that were introduced a year ago are vital for keeping skilled young workers in New South Wales. The changes included a ban on no-grounds evictions, a limit of one rent increase a year, and a mandatory end-of-tenancy survey filled out by renters. The government says in the years since the protections passed, around 30 landlords have been found in breach of the new laws. Chris Minns says the changes are important for the state economy.
6: What young people have shown over the last 20 years is if there's no place to rent or the rent is not reasonable, they will take their skills and their professions to other cities. We are losing twice as many young people as we gain every 12 months.
2: Médecins Sans Frontières is preparing to scale up its response to an Ebola outbreak in the Democratic Republic of Congo. The World Health Organization has declared the outbreak in the DRC and Uganda a public health emergency of international concern after at least 80 deaths. MSF Australia's Simon Eccleshall says they'll help by strengthening health surveillance and managing cases.
7: Even though, as stated, there is no vaccine or antiviral available for this variant, there is a very good chance of survival if we can stabilise the patient, ensure that they have correct hydration and that we can keep them alive long enough so that their own body can fight the virus.
2: The White House says China has agreed to ramp up trade for US agricultural products such as beef and poultry. It says Beijing will be buying at least $23 billion of American agricultural products annually over the next 3 years. The announcement comes just days after US President Donald Trump attended a high-stakes summit with his Chinese counterpart Xi Jinping in Beijing. And in the NBA, a 26-point performance from Donovan Mitchell has helped guide the Cleveland Cavaliers to the Eastern Conference Finals after a 125-94 win on the road over the Detroit Pistons. Mitchell combined with Evan Mobley, who put up a double-double of 21 points and 12 rebounds in the Game 7 victory. To the weather, widespread showers in the east and north of the state, tending more isolated about areas in the southeast. The chance of storms along the northern coastline, possibly severe with heavy rainfall. Storms also possible about the central inland. In Sydney, rain increasing this afternoon with light winds. Rain easing tomorrow with tops of 22 in the city and in the west. 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
9: 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We'll get a response from the Mayor of Randwick.
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0: Here we go for another week. I trust you had a fabulous weekend. Thank you very much for joining us this afternoon. Coming up on Drive, imagine this, you're reuniting with a stranger who saved your life. Or maybe you don't have to imagine, maybe it's something that's happened to you. Soon we'll be meeting a man who collapsed at the NBL basketball championship in Sydney 6 weeks ago during the final minutes of the game. He was suffering a cardiac arrest, and today he's meeting with the first responders who rushed to help him and ultimately saved his life. It's a really powerful story. We'll be speaking with one of the first responders soon as well. Also this afternoon, an increased departure tax in last week's budget. Without detailing where the money will be spent, though, we're going to be catching up with the Tourism and Transport Forum. They want to see that money reinvested back into the sector, for one. And a bit later on, an inquiry is looking into the state of live music in New South Wales.
6: You have to ask yourself, do any of the nurses or the school teachers or police officers or small business owners, should they be tipping in their pockets to subsidise music festivals in Byron Bay? I mean, I think that's a big stretch.
0: Music festivals shouldn't expect big cash handouts from the government, according to the Premier, but the inquiry has heard some warnings from the industry that it's in a fragile state with rising insurance costs and inconsistent policing as well. We'll have more on that a little later. And this is exciting. After 5 o'clock, we're going to be doing a bit of a movie quiz with some great Sydney Film Festival-related prizes up for grabs all week on Drive. I'll tell you how it all works soon, but film buffs, now is your chance to show off. That's coming up.
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0: Bronwyn Martin from the Transport Management Centre. 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
12: Good afternoon, Thomas. Not too many issues to let you know about, but there has been a car crash on Windsor Road at North Mead. So one northbound lane of Windsor Road is closed at Bryans Road. The crash is in the left lane, so just merge into the right lane to get past. At Revesby, all the westbound lanes of Canterbury Road have just reopened near Mavis Street. There was a car crash there a little earlier, the heavy traffic easing. And at Cowan, all clear at the on-ramp from the Pacific Highway to the M1 Pacific Motorway. There was a broken down truck right at the bottom of that on-ramp, but it is just moved off, so everything is clear through there. To the public transport, no major disruptions to services at the moment, including the trains, but you can also check the latest using a transport app or at transportnsw.info. And for the traffic information, head to livetraffic.com.
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0: Thanks for joining us. It is 8 minutes past three. If you've been overseas recently, are you still surprised about how much paper is involved when you're travelling? Maybe you've had to help your relative or your seatmate fill a passenger card out because it's so dark, or they don't have a pen or all the details they'll need. Well, apparently one of the few countries in the world that still require this paper form on arrival is Australia. New Zealand phased it out in 2023. Members of the travel industry are saying we're in need of an upgrade to a digital system. And they say the recent passenger movement charge increase in the budget should be reinvested into our tourism industry to do just that. Markie Osmond is the Tourism and Transport Forum Chief Executive, who is with us now on Drive. Markie, good afternoon.
13: Afternoon, Tom. How are you?
0: I'm well, thanks. Thanks for joining us. I feel like there might have been a lot of things missed in this budget because negative gearing and capital gains just took all the headlines. So yeah, I want to ask you about this passenger movement charge. It's going up $10 from $70 to $80 for next year, and that cost will be added to the price of airline tickets for consumers. What was your initial... what was that?
13: And cruise.
0: I think you meant airline cruise. I was like, they have to pay $10. Gosh, that's a bit brutal. Okay. Yeah, for cruise ship passengers. Yeah, indeed. So what was your initial reaction to that change?
13: We were pretty appalled, actually. You know, the existing passenger movement charge is one of the highest in the world. And to increase it without any consultation and with the intention of every additional cent going into consolidated revenue at a time when the industry is not too chipper was more than disappointing, let me put it that way.
0: $10. Have you heard anything about where that money will be reinvested if it's going to consolidated revenue?
13: Well, there's over $1.4 billion gets collected every year off the back of the passenger movement charge that goes straight into the Treasury pot. So we don't know where the money goes. It doesn't largely come back to the industry. And I think from our point of view, that was both a shock and a shame. It sort of makes the industry feel like we're viewed as a bit of a fluffy nice to have, which of course is not the case.
0: Now, you'd like to see that money invested in ditching our paper-based incoming passenger cards. I didn't realise. What's the situation with them? Are we one of the few countries still asking travellers to fill out a bit of paper before they land?
13: Once again, the dreaded yellow card. Yes, we are one of the few countries. I think South Korea might still do it. That might be the only other one I can think of. Essentially, look, even if the money wasn't dedicated to the border, the issue for us is we'd put a budget neutral proposal to the government for a new and modernised border, which just starts with getting rid of that yellow card because we need to digitise the data and then take a deep breath. We get rid of the kiosks. That's the next step. So instead of that second stage, take a ticket that you've got to put into the smart gate, that goes. And ultimately what we have is a system like Singapore or Dubai or Bali, where when you get off the plane, you pick up your bags and you just keep walking. There is no customs. It's all been done electronically with the use of AI and the digitisation of the data.
0: I've got to be honest, Margie, I'd fill out that piece of paper and I just don't really trust it. Like, where does it actually go? How is that? Is someone there physically entering in all of that information manually, or you give them the card and no one ever
13: sees
0: it ever again?
13: Very good question. I have this vision of a basement somewhere in a government building with stacks and stacks and stacks of yellow cards tied with pink ribbons, red tape. But look, we have made the case, I think, for doing this. It had cost about $380-400 million to upgrade the borders across the country in all of our major airports and make the technology available for crews and give us additional resources in ABF, the Border Force, which is badly needed. And it would bring us up to a level that most of the major airports in the world are already at. I mean, and it'd be a vastly improved experience for travellers. If you're going to tax us more, it'd be nice if the money was spent improving the passenger experience.
0: I've got some texts coming in sort of making there's a bit of a narrative here saying, well, why haven't we gone down that path when most other airports in the world have? Why? Why are we still relying on bits of paper?
13: Well, because that's the government's decision to do so. The airports can't do away with it on its own.
0: Yeah.
13: And we've actually been trialling a digitised version of this with Qantas for over the last 12 months. We've been trialling new smart gates and all sorts of things that would improve the nature of the border. But the problem, Tom, is that you've got airports all over the country that are in master planning phase at the moment to spend billions of dollars over the next few years on the infrastructure at the airport. And we really need to be able to send them a signal that says, are they building bigger sheds for people to queue in, or are they building for a modern border with the technology that's going to take and the different design that's going to take? We're obviously in favour of the modern bit.
0: Yeah. I've got a few texts coming in saying, look, the complaint about a $10 increase is a beat up. 10 bucks, come on. If you can afford to go overseas, you can afford $10. What a beat up. Hi, Thomas. Are they serious on the cost of a trip? This is nothing. You get the drift, Margie. But I guess, is your point not

0: that you're annoyed about a $10 increase to the fee, and it's the fact that it's going to consolidated revenue, that money should be going back into the sector to pay for things like digitisation?
1: Well, let me be honest. I'm annoyed about any increase at a time when the industry's on its knees.
0: $10, though, on the top of an international airfare, to be fair, is not much.
1: If you're flying to Bali and you're a family of four and a budget airline, that's a reasonable increase. Mm. But I think the bigger issue is, if you're going to increase the tax on the industry, why aren't you going to make it possible for both the government and for industry itself that has serious skin in the game and will itself probably spend about $500 million across the country on improving the border once they get the signal? Why wouldn't you devote some of that cash or a capacity for that cash to be used to improve the border experience? It just, you know, makes good common sense, and it makes for a safer border too, Tom. Mm. It's all about the work that collectively we've been doing with government for the last 12, 18 months on things like a better improved baggage and biosecurity system, which would be one of the outcomes of this process, as would be combined domestic and international gates.
0: Mark, you stay on the line because John at Bondi Beach has got a story that I think you might be interested in hearing. G'day, John.
2: G'day there. How are you guys?
0: Good, thanks, mate.
2: It's a great little story here. When I was applying for a passport, a Greek passport, a few years ago, I had to prove all the times I've been in and out of the country. And one of the ways to do it was to get the incoming passenger card. When we went to Greece in 1973, my parents filled this thing out, and then somebody almost 50 years later, I was able to get a copy of it from National Archives.
0: Wow, you found it in the National Archives. That mustn't have been easy.
2: They must have millions of them.
0: And you actually got the original one.
2: I got a copy of it.
0: Yeah. Wow, there you go. So there is some sort of passenger card archive system. Wow, thanks.
2: That's a great little point.
0: It is a great point. Good on you, John. I had no idea about that. Thanks, mate. Appreciate the call.
2: All the best, guys. Thanks, mate.
0: John at Bondi Beach. How about that, Margie Osmond? So there is some kind of archive system.
1: Impressive.
0: Maybe you were right. Yes. Maybe there is a room there with a whole lot of these cards wrapped up in some kind of tape. Hey, you mentioned a moment ago the industry is not chipper at the moment. What state is the industry in?
1: Well, I think it's very difficult. You've got a massive hit to the drive market in Australia. You know, the Great Aussie Road Trip, if you're west of Orange or north of Bundaberg, it's pretty much a dead duck. I mean, if you're pulling a caravan, you need diesel. And for most people, they're feeling a bit kind of caught betwixt and between about, do they get in the car and drive? So there's a huge amount of uncertainty, and that's having a massive impact on regional communities all around the country. Because if you visit some of them at the moment, Tom, you know, even during the holidays, you would have seen lots of empty spaces in caravan parks and all sorts of things. So, you know, we've made some suggestions to government about what they could do in this space, not the least of which is a single information source for anyone who is taking a holiday so they can understand where and how much the petrol will be. Every state's got one, but none of them are the same. You know, it's the usual thing.
0: Did you know that the government is on that with your dialogue with the government? Do you know the government's not working on a digital solution? If you check with them? I mean, it would be a no-brainer if everyone else is going down that path.
1: You mean in terms of the drive piece?
0: No, in terms of the digitisation at the borders.
1: Oh, sorry. Okay. Yeah. Look, I mean, in terms of industry has been actively working with the government for the last 12 or 18 months on this, which is why we were really disappointed and very surprised not to see anything in this budget in relation to the border. Mm. You know, when you look at the standards around the world, there's a thing that Skytrax, which is one of the measurement mechanisms in this space, does, looking at the best immigration airports in the world. None of Australia's airports figure in like the top 30.
0: Yeah, so you're saying that
1: because we're just so far behind. We used to be really good at this stuff, and now we're just so far behind. And we know that from, you know, the experts' point of view, you know, the border forces and whatever else, they know the answers. They know what needs to happen. We just need a signal from government, and industry is ready and willing to be working together with government on this. And as I say, they've got skin in the game too. They're going to be spending money to make this happen.
0: We've got text in after a long flight. My incoming passenger card is usually so illegible, I can't imagine anyone making sense of it. Nikki has asked, not everyone has a mobile phone, so what happens then? Is that a fair enough point? You still need the booths for some people?
1: You will. But, you know, I think increasingly it is going to be a digitised version of this. And as I say, we

0: have been trialing it over the last 12 months, and we're seeing like an 80% take up, even when it's only in trial phase. So I think it's a relatively small number of people that will, you know, choose or not be able to use the digital part of the puzzle, and there will have to be an addition there. But the issue for us is digitising the information then allows us, it's not just the card, that's just step one. Digitising that information allows us to get rid of those wretched kiosks that everybody has to queue at and get their little ticket before they go and put the little ticket into the smart gate. That would go. We would see more smart gates. It will be a quicker experience, you know, and progressively then we will get to the same situation that you see, as I say, in Dubai or Singapore or Hong Kong when you get off the aeroplane.
1: Okay, Margie, great to have you on. Thanks for joining us.
0: Thanks, Tom.
1: Thanks a lot. You too. Margie Osman there, the Chief Executive of the Tourism and Transport Forum with us on Drive. We do have a lot of people text in. Thank you for the text saying, hang on, $10 for people who fly overseas. Really, that's not much to cry about. And if you are going to collect more money, go to people who are less fortunate. Margie, I guess, annoyed on two different fronts. As she said, yes, she's annoyed about the $10 hike, but also the fact that that money is not going back into the tourism industry, that it's going into consolidated revenue instead. But certainly some passionate views about that on the text line this afternoon. 0467 922 702 is the number to flick me a text. 1-300-222-702 to call.
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1: Thomas Ariti with you on Drive. It is 20 minutes past three. Can you imagine reuniting with a stranger who saved your life? Maybe you don't have to imagine. Maybe it has happened to you. I want to share a story with you now. 6 weeks ago, Adam Wilson was at the NBL Championship game at Olympic Park, at what you might call the Superdome, between the Sydney Kings and Adelaide on Easter Sunday. Adam, a passionate Sydney Kings member. It was a close game, and Adam collapsed during the final minutes of the match, having suffered a cardiac arrest. The medical response from St John Ambulance volunteers, police and an off-duty doctor saved his life. And this afternoon, Adam will meet the first responders who did just that, who saved his life. Adam is with us now, along with Didier Moutier, the St John Ambulance volunteer, who was the first to Adam's aid. Good afternoon to you both. Thanks for joining us.
4: No worries at all.
5: Thank you.
1: Am I right in saying you're meeting later on this afternoon, but this is the first time you've both actually spoken on this phone call?
4: Yes, indeed.
5: Yeah, absolutely. It's the first time I've heard Adam's voice, and it'll be the first time I see him this evening.
1: Wow. That's how do you both feel? That's pretty incredible.
4: From my perspective, yeah, it's amazing.
1: Didier, what about you?
5: Look, it's always a bit of an emotional moment for us because in situations like this, we don't always know the outcome. And for us to hear that Adam's doing well and he's out of hospital is just amazing to us. So I'm really looking forward to it and excited to see him.
1: Yeah, it's really incredible. So, Adam, I'll start with you. And first, it's good to be able to chat with you. What do you remember about that day?
4: So my last memory is actually about 2 minutes before full time. So apparently I was still up on my feet and watching the game, but I have no recollection of it at all.
1: The game itself was tense, wasn't it? It went into extra time. At full time, it was 95 all. You're a Kings member. With absolute respect, I mean, did the tension of the game have anything to do with it?
4: Well, quite possibly, because according to all the tests that they did in hospital, I don't have any blocked arteries or any calcium buildup, so there was no

0: So normally we don't actually get called to a cardiac arrest. Normally it's called to someone with chest pain or something else. On this occasion, we got called to a cardiac arrest. So straight away, your blood pressure rises and your heart rate rises as well. And when I arrived inside the bowl to see Adam, it was, as Adam described, the last 2 minutes, it was very tense. There was a lot of noise. And Adam was lying on his side and he was doing breathing, but he wasn't breathing in a way that was actually effective. So we identified cardiac arrest quite quickly and then rolled him onto his back and started our protocol. So it was very much out of the blue, not expecting something to happen like this at the Kings game and equally not expecting it to happen so late in the day.
1: Indeed, and I mentioned there were off-duty doctors also on scene. Mm-hmm. Adam, it sounds like you had the best emergency care possible at the game.
2: Yeah, look, I don't think you could have planned it any better if you tried.
1: How are you going now? How are you feeling? Still recovering?
2: Yeah, look, I'm good. I've got some very mild pain still from the sternum, which apparently is from great CPR. but that's pretty much it. Everything else is on track. I'm back into a rehab program with Westmead Hospital and, yeah, leaps and bounds.
1: I mean this with respect, and I guess it's great to hear you're feeling okay now, but I feel like it's a bit cruel that as a Sydney Kings member you didn't get to see those final minutes of the game.
2: It was the first question I asked when I came to in ICU. Right. Did we win?
1: Did it make you feel better at the time?
2: Absolutely.
1: I can imagine. Didier, we all see St. John Ambulance, you know, volunteers at events around Sydney, not just sporting events. But I just wanted to ask you how common this is, cardiac arrest at this kind of setting, because you mentioned what only four at that arena in the last quarter of a century.
0: Yeah, we've been pretty lucky at Kudos. We've had four in the last 25 years, and all of them have survived, actually, to go on to return back to the community. It's not a common occurrence, but when it does happen, it's significant. Less than 5% of people who have cardiac arrests outside of hospital actually survive. So the numbers are quite low, and I think in Adam's case, the good thing was that we were able to get good CPR and defibrillation happening early for him. And those are things that actually any member of the public can do. And so, yeah, while not common, it's really good to be able to be ready for those kind of situations and to be prepared and trained.
1: Are we getting better in general at these venues of having things like portable defibrillators available and close by?
0: Yeah, look, I think with venues generally, obviously we operate at Kudos Bank Arena specifically, but usually there's quite a significant amount of investment by the organisations themselves in not only equipment, but obviously personnel like ourselves. So I think venues are doing a really good job of being prepared for those things. Where the challenges are, of course, is in the greater community. But however, we do have community AED programs or defibrillator programs that allow communities to invest in these machines and have them almost as available as you would expect with a fire extinguisher.
1: Because that's what I wanted to ask, right? You see them around. I was at the arena quite recently and I saw a defibrillator there on the wall. But I must admit, if it came down to it and someone was having a cardiac arrest near me and there was a portable defibrillator there, I would be terrified. I would not know what to do with it. Are these designed so anyone can actually use them?
0: Yeah, look, I have to make the joke when talking about defibrillation that the modern AEDs or defibrillators you see hanging on the wall, if you can use a microwave, you're overqualified to use them.
1: Right.
0: Okay. They're very, very simple. They're machines that actually talk you through the process. Most machines even have written dialogue that is available to you so you can read instructions. And it's very simple to operate. And I would say that in a situation where no one else is doing anything and you have access to a machine such as one at Kudos Bank Arena, for example, on the wall, you would just be quite happy to pull that off and actually use it, and it'd be effective. And it would be one of the things that would make a real difference in that person's survival.
1: Mm. Do you think there needs to be more awareness in the community, though, about that?
0: Yeah, absolutely. I think, like you said, a lot of people are frightened to do anything and often do nothing. And the result is, of course, the outcome's not favourable. So doing anything is really important. New South Wales Ambulance has a great program where if you ring them up, they will actually guide you through the process on the phone on how to do CPR and how to use a defibrillator. So you do have support in the form of the 000 operators. But equally, as I said, the technology is easy and we just need to get the word out to people. Don't be afraid of it. It's designed to be used by people who don't do this every day.
1: Adam, I'll bring you back into the conversation now. You are meeting the first responders this afternoon, Didier being one of them. Tell me about that. A strange feeling, maybe, meeting the people who saved your life?
2: No.

0: I'm looking forward to it. It's been one of the things that we've spoken about a lot while I was in hospital, is making sure we get around to everyone who was involved in that process.
1: It's really special speaking with both of you, and this is the first phone call you've had meeting one another. So, look, an important message to spread as well about using these devices and what to do in that situation. So thank you very much to both of you for joining me. And, Adam, all the very best with your recovery.
0: Thanks very much.
1: It's really special, isn't it? Adam Wilson there, who seems to be recovering well after a cardiac arrest at the NBL Championship game 6 weeks ago, and meeting for the first time Didier Moutier, the St John Ambulance volunteer, who was the first to Adam's age. It's really lovely speaking to the both, and as I say, a really important message. Scott, thanks for your text. The defibrillator talks to you, very simple. So, as Didier said there, if you can operate a microwave, you are overqualified to use one of these devices if you are ever in that situation. It's 3:30.
2: 702 ABC Sydney.
1: Traffic. Jeff Wallace at ATN. Good afternoon.
3: Thomas, good afternoon. Look at my Team C cameras. An overturned truck. It's M7 northbound, Hinchinbrook, just about 2Ks north of Cow Pasture Road. Take out lane 3. It's a new section, which is good because it's quite wide. So you're getting through in lanes 1 and 2, but down to 40 the speed. And as I was saying, the queues back towards Cow Pasture Road. Also, Campbelltown, a crash. The Rutland Road, Appin Road, and M4 Jamison Town, a broken down truck going back onto the M4 eastbound for the Mulgoa Road on ramp. I'm Jeff Wallace, mate.
1: Good on you, Jeff. Thank you.
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2: with Thomas Ariti.
1: It is time for some news headlines. Rhiannon Solomon-Marin, good afternoon.
5: Good afternoon, Thomas. The federal government is defending proposed changes to the way discretionary trusts are taxed. The reforms will see them taxed at a minimum of 30%, and that will kick in from July of 2028. The coalition is labelling the change a death tax, but the Treasurer, Jim Chalmers, says there are several exemptions, like deceased estates or existing testamentary trusts, which relate to a person's will. A man has died in hospital after the car he was in collided with a bus in Sydney's northwest. The 87-year-old was a passenger in the sedan when it hit the bus at Bella Vista yesterday afternoon. The driver of the car and the bus, along with one other passenger in the car, were all injured. And residents of an eastern Sydney council are divided on whether visitors to some of the city's most popular beaches should pay for parking. Randwick Council has surveyed those living in the area on whether meters should be installed at its 10 beaches, which include Maroubra, Coogee and Clovelly. Just over half support the idea, while more than 40% are against it. Almost three quarters of people from outside the council area also oppose the changes. And there'll be more news at 4.
1: Rhiannon, wait there for a minute. I want to share a text with you. Please pass on compliments to Rhiannon on her news reading. So clear, beautiful rhythm and no mistakes. Thanks, 702. So there you go.
5: That's lovely.
1: Well
5: Thank
1: done.
5: You.
1: Sounding beautiful here at 4 o'clock. Thank you very much. This is 702 ABC Sydney. Thomas Ariti with you this afternoon. Let's take a look at the weather. 19 in the city, 18 in Camden, 19 in Gosford, 13 in Katoomba here in Parramatta Square. It's also 19, 18 in Penrith and 20 in Cronulla. Pretty miserable out the window at the moment. Cloudy for the rest of the day. A very high chance of rain, most likely this evening. Light winds though, 22 the top in the city and in Penrith tomorrow. Once again, cloudy with a very high chance of rain, most likely in the morning. And for Wednesday, a top of 20 in the CBD, 21 in Penrith. But looking a bit better as the week goes on. A sunny day, just the slight chance of a shower in the evening.
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1: It's 27 minutes to 4. Hope you're well this afternoon. Thanks for joining us on 702 ABC Sydney. Is there a more fought over piece of land in Sydney than Callan Park? It is 61 hectares of parkland that, as you might know, runs pretty much from the Iron Cove Bridge at Rozelle west to Dobroyd Parade at Leichhardt, along the banks of the Parramatta River as well. Beautiful spot. It was once used as a psychiatric hospital, and today it's used as a green space for locals. But it's been argued for many, many years as you might have heard by now, that this land could be used better. The park contains more than 130 historic buildings, many of which relate to the former psychiatric hospital. And there's been a development today. A new foreshore master plan was released with a view to bring more people to the area and better use the space. A key sticking point is whether or not it should be used for commercial purposes. Current legislation means a development at Callan Park can only be carried out on a not-for-profit basis. So is that what's holding it back? Kobe Shetty is the Greens Member of Parliament for Balmain, who joins us now. Afternoon to you, Kobe.
8: Hi, Thomas. How are you going?
1: I'm well, thank you. It's easy, I feel, to get lost in the territory and then the history of the debate over Callan Park, right? How important is this development now, this new foreshore master plan, in terms of finally, with respect, moving forward at Callan Park?
8: Look, I think the foreshore master plan is going to be really important. There's been a lot of work done already on the plan of management, and so it's been widely consulted on. It's got lots of great stuff in it, and we're excited about the next step with the master plan.
1: Okay. What's been, some people might listening might be going, oh, here we go again, Callan Park. You know, nothing's changed for years and years and years. What has the holdup been here?
8: Look, the government's arguing that the reason that there has been not so much stuff done in Callan Park over the years has been because of the very restrictive Callan Park Act. And I guess what the community is saying is that there has been a great deal of underinvestment in Callan Park. We have had quite a few millions put in over the last few years. We've had a beautiful waterfront green developed where they knocked over some old veterans buildings. We've got some more demolition that's going to be happening in this sort of central area of the park, and that's going to be turned over to open green space. But I think really the government is arguing that the Callan Park Act is restrictive. We're saying that it's been sort of just demolition by neglect, I suppose, to try and encourage people to think that unless we commercialise the park, there's no way that we can get it sorted out.
1: Okay.
8: We just don't think that's necessarily the case.
1: So you're talking about these sort of core protections in what's called the Callan Park Special Provisions Act, aren't you? In what way is it seen as restrictive?
8: Look, that was brought in 2002 with a big community campaign when there was a plan to put a retirement village on a lot of that open green space. The community were rightly very upset about that plan. They wanted to keep it as public parkland and within public ownership. And so that act was brought in to just put in really strong protections to make sure that there couldn't be a big development like that put in on the park. So that restricts activity for not-for-profit. It protects the foreshore, it preserves the heritage, and it has a real focus on public ownership and public control.
1: Okay, where do you stand on amending it?
8: Look, I don't think that we necessarily need to amend the Act to the extent that the government's looking at. We can amend some aspects of it to try and enable maybe some sympathetic additions to some of the older buildings and things. But what's happening now is quite extreme. So that will completely kind of decimate the existing Callan Park Act. It's going to replace the objects of that Act, and it's going to allow for commercial activity in the park. It does have some really good protections still. You can't have hotels, function centres and retirement villages, but it will allow for buildings to be built on places that are now open green space that are protected.
1: In terms of, you know, allowing commercial activity, I've seen a quote here from Paul Scully, Minister for Planning, saying people should be able to enjoy a flat white and banana bread at the park without always needing to pack a thermos or stop off site for a takeaway brew. Is that fair enough? There's a place, at least in some form, for a commercial operation to be in there?
8: Look, we don't disagree with people wanting to have a banana bread and a coffee. You could have a not-for-profit cafe. There's a few models of that that could happen right now. Part of the problem has been that the government sets the rent on those buildings in the park, and the rent is set at commercially high levels. So that has been a barrier. Something they could do is just make the rent a little bit less to attract some not-for-profits, or they could tweak the act to allow some food and beverage providers without necessarily having to go open slather on the whole commercialisation of the park.
1: Okay, so have you had not-for-profit and local community groups putting their hands up to try and do this, but they're saying, oh, sorry, the rent is just too prohibitive?
8: Yeah, I mean, we've got Kirkbride, which is the building that the old Sydney College of the Arts used to operate in. That's a beautiful heritage building that we've had a great deal of interest from a conglomerate of not-for-profits. They've been really trying to encourage the government to let them bring in philanthropic money and let them revitalise that whole precinct and turn it into a not-for-profit hub with lots of organisations interested. Unfortunately, today, the government just hasn't taken them up on that offer. So there's been a bit of a stalemate, I think, between the government and some of those not-for-profits who are really desperate to get into the park.
1: Okay, Karen in Summerhill, keep the green space. That is important. Karen says on the text line, Kobe Shetty, I'm sure you probably agree with that. And from Richard in Albion Park, Richard says there's been a real underinvestment in Callan Park by the state government. Then community interest drops off at sites like this and it gets sold off, Richard said. I imagine under the Act as it stands, getting sold off is not a realistic possibility, is it?
8: No, that's completely prohibited.

0: And that's why the community, I guess, is so wedded to this Callan Park Act as it stands, because we know that it is a really strong protection to keep the park from being sold off.
1: Okay, on that note, I'd love to hear from you this afternoon. Do you use it? Do you like it as it is? 1-300-222-702 is the number to call. Kobe Shetty is with us, the Greens Member of Parliament for Balmain. It's 21 minutes to 4 on 702 ABC Sydney. Kobe, I mentioned the park contains a lot of historic buildings, about 130 of them, many of them in disrepair. How should they be used? Can you explain where all of this stands now in terms of the use of those buildings?
0: Yeah, so quite a few of them are just sitting empty. As I said, the rent is pretty high. There's a whole lot of buildings that have just been completely neglected for decades. They need a significant amount of investment, but it's a real mix of all sorts of different things. So there's 9 buildings in the central green area. They're going to be demolished relatively soon for green open space. We've got some really big blocks that I think would be probably good to see them demolished. And they've got lots of asbestos. There's lots of contamination and they're really not fit for purpose. They haven't been used for years and years. We'd love to see some of those demolished and just turned into something that would be much better. But there's some incredibly beautiful sandstone buildings. There's some old workers' cottages and things like that that could be used for lots of fantastic things. So there's a bit of a mix. There's a lot of buildings that have just been kind of left rotting behind fences. And it's been a real shame to see governments of many decades just kind of allow that to happen, because once upon a time, those buildings probably could have been used for some pretty important things.
1: Okay, so Sue's texted in, Thomas, as a local, I support limited commercial activity in Callan Park, including a cafe, restaurant, or even a craft or art gallery. Sue says it's reasonable to raise revenue to fund upkeep. A lot of passionate views coming in on the text line, Kobe Shetty. What are locals telling you? I mean, do they want it retained as is? Do they want to see some sort of, you know, commercial operation in those beautiful old buildings? Where do people stand?
0: I mean, I think something we all agree on is that we love Callan Park and we want to see it flourish into the future. There's a few different opinions about exactly what that would look like. But I think, too, when we hear from people like the member for Sydney, Alex Greenwich, about some of the commercial activities that have happened in Moore Park and Centennial Park that have seen big swathes of land carved off and commercialised and public access limited, I think most of the people in our community definitely don't want to see that happen. So there is a little bit of appetite from some to see low-level commercialisation, but I think we all agree we do not want to see Callan Park broadly commercialised.
1: Okay, Kobe Shetty, thanks for joining us. Appreciate your time.
0: No worries.
1: Kobe Shetty there, the Greens MP for Balmain. Where do you stand on this? Do you use it? Do you like it as it is? 1-300-222-702 is the number to call. The text line 0467-922-702. From this listener, the community campaign has resulted in restrictive rules, but it has to be seen in the context of what they were up against at the time. Big developer greed. That may not be the case so much now, but these restrictions were needed to save Callan Park all those years ago. The views of that listener on the text line when it comes to what's called the Callan Park Special Provisions Act as it stands now. Annabelle, hey Thomas, Callan Park is very complicated. I've got a friend who works for an NGO that was gifted a building in the park, but the buildings are riddled with asbestos and the NGOs don't have the money to remove it. And let's not mention the heritage legislation as well. No easy fix, Annabelle says. From this listener, hi Thomas, regarding Callan Park, cafes, yes, art centres, yes. Car parks and nursing homes, no. That's their opinion. It's interesting. Parking, I do feel, is an issue at the moment in Callan Park, which is something that we'll be delving into perhaps at a later date. Jane in Leichhardt, thanks for your text. Thomas, they're talking about laying artificial turf on 2 playing fields. Such a crazy decision so close to the harbour. An instant source of microplastics. There's a vendetta going on at both the state and local government level to destroy this beautiful green space when we need it more than ever, Jane says. Well, look, a consultation is underway now, community consultation on this new draft foreshore master plan for Callan Park in Sydney's inner west. What we know about the plan as it stands, and as I say, consultation is underway now, but the plan explores adding a cafe to one of the parkland's historic buildings. Current legislation, as we discussed with Kobe Shetty, only allows it to be leased to non-for-profit organisations. The sticking point there is the rent being at commercial rates is too much for some of those not-for-profit organisations. An amendment to that legislation is before New South Wales Parliament now, but community consultation currently underway. Nothing ever happens, says this listener. Supporters of Callan Park stymie any developments. There's been no will because elderly

0: Daily residents just want to keep it as it is. This text, this area is gloriously underdeveloped. It's well used as it is, but should be protected from commercial development. This open green space is the lungs of the Inner West. Pete from Lilyfield, thanks for your text. Absolutely love the place, the beautiful old buildings, the green space and the sports oval. If developing small parts to keep it in public hands is what we need to do, so be it, Pete says. And finally, there is distrust of developers and government relations with developers in the Inner West for good reason. Happy to allow a cafe, sure, but how do we trust it's just a cafe and not a massive development?
1: Mornings with Hamish McDonald.
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0: It's a quarter to four. Thomas Arete with you this afternoon. Thanks for joining us. I'll be sharing more of your views about Callan Park soon. Thanks very much for your text. Do you consider yourself a film buff, though? If you are, stay tuned for your chance to win a double pass to the Sydney Film Festival. A bit later on Drive, we're going to do a bit of a movie quiz. And when you hear this, give me a call. Is, of course, the MGM Lion. We have a double pass to any Sydney Film Festival session of your choice to give away all week. And at the end of the week, there'll be a major prize. Two tickets to the closing night film and the awards, a night's accommodation at Darling Harbour, and a Film Festival Flexi Pass 10 that you can use to see all these other films throughout the festival as well. So here's how it's going to work. Give me a call when you hear that MGM Lion after 5 o'clock. I have a movie-related quiz question that I'll be reading out, and the first person to get it right wins a double pass. But keep a pen handy, because at the end of the week, I'll be asking for all of the quiz answers from Monday to Thursday, each one from Monday to Thursday. We'll take a random caller on Friday, and if that caller gives me every answer from the week, they get that major prize. Closing night tickets, night's accommodation at Darling Harbour, a Flexi Pass 10 to use throughout the festival. If you get every answer Monday to Thursday right, you can get the major prize on Friday. So even if you don't win today, write down the answer and you could win the major prize on Friday. That quiz question coming up after five. Call me when you hear the MGM Lion.
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1: Traffic.
0: Yeah, quick look at the roads at Jamison Town on Mulgoa Road, the on-ramp there into the M4 motorway. A truck has just broken down, affecting eastbound traffic on the on-ramp there to the M4, so take care if you're in that area. At Alexandria on Gardiners Road approaching Ellis Avenue, a bus has broken down. One of two westbound lanes are closed. And at Cecil Hills on the M7 motorway approaching Elizabeth Drive, there's a truck that's crashed there, I should say. Heavy traffic conditions. Two of three northbound lanes are closed at the moment.
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0: How much free-to-air television do you watch these days? Would it surprise you to know that Channel 7's Home and Away, in its 39th season this year, has just had its highest ratings in 5 years? It's doing all right. Do you watch it? I know people who just don't miss it. They can't miss it. In fact, get this. I heard a rumour last week, and I thought it was a joke, that our very own Rod Quinn, former presenter of Overnights, of course, is one of them. In fact, he thinks he may have watched every single episode of Home and Away. So, Rod, I wanted to chat to you about that this afternoon. Good afternoon. Is this true?
8: Okay, I missed the very first episode. I'll say that.
0: But ever since then?
8: Ever since then. Well, look, I would say I have not missed an episode in more than 25 years because it's so much easier to watch these days with catch-up services. In the old days, you know, you had to watch it. And then you could record it, of course, on videotape.
0: Yeah.
8: But if you missed it, you know, you might be able to find it on, you know, get it on videotape. But, yeah, I'd say for the last 25, maybe even 30 years, I don't think I've missed an episode.
0: Okay, I've got, there are so many things going through my

0: on at the moment. Did you ever think to chase down the first episode? Because that's the one you missed.
1: I know. It's so annoying because they have repeated it from the very beginning at times. But I've caught it, you know, they're already a week or two into it, so I've missed it. So, look, Channel 7, which has an excellent catch-up service, it's 7 Plus, I really should kind of hunt around and see if I can find it on that. But it's okay. It was a very, very, very different show back in 1988 when it began, because it began with a two-hour pilot movie sort of thing. And then
0: I didn't know that.
1: The first episode. Oh, yeah.
0: So you missed the two-hour pilot film.
1: No,
0: surely.
1: I've seen the pilot film. Yeah, I've seen that, and I've got it on DVD as well.
0: Does it stand up now? Do you ever go back and revisit it?
1: It's a very interesting story. You know, a lot of people talk about Home and Away without actually ever having watched it. You know, as an author once told me, my biggest critics are people who never read my books. And I think that's the case with a show like Home and Away.
0: Yeah.
1: The biggest critics are people who never actually watch it. It is a really well-made program. It is well-directed by, you know, Shirley Barrett, the late Shirley Barrett. She directed Home and Away as well after she became a star, after she won an award at Cannes. David Caesar, who made plenty of great Australian films, he's also been a director on Home and Away. A lot of really good people behind the camera and huge stars, or people who went on to become huge stars, started on Home and Away. Chris Hemsworth is a major Hollywood star. Isla Fisher, Melissa George, Heath Ledger. There's a whole lot of people who've been on Home and Away. Isabel Lucas was another one. Naomi Watts, Kate Ritchie, of course, Ray Maher, Lynn McGranger. These are Gold Logie winners. Georgie Parker's on it at the moment. So there have been a lot of stars on it over the years. Really, really good actors. Superbly made. I mean, it looks beautiful. I think it's massively, used to be hugely popular in England because it's always sunny at Summer Bay, except, of course, when there's a major flood emergency or something like that. But, it really shows Australia off at its best. And recently, in the last few years, they've introduced Indigenous characters as well. So you get a much, much better idea of what Australian society is. I know it's a soap. Of course it's a soap. Mm. And so it has those soap tropes,
0: Do you think we turn our nose up at that, though? Like, you're right in saying I think a lot of the people who criticise Home and Away have probably never watched an episode in their life. My other half loves Bold and the Beautiful, right?
1: Sure.
0: And I've always sort of bagged her out for it. But do you reckon there a lot of us are soap snobs? We actually don't watch it. And there's a lot of snobbery going on, whereas when push comes to shove, it's a decent story that's made well.
1: It's of course. And the thing is, as you say, it's got its best ratings for years now. There are a lot of people watching. And it's interesting to compare it with, say, Neighbours. Neighbours, you know, was set in a cul-de-sac in Melbourne where it was always raining. Home and Away is set on a beach where it's always beautiful and sunny. You know, Neighbours ended up going on one of the secondary channels for Channel 10 and then disappeared. Home and Away has never done that.
0: That's the key,
1: Home and Away,
0: Rod Quinn.
1: It's
0: just
1: always been
0: sunny.
1: At 6 o'clock or 7 o'clock on 7 in absolute prime time. And, you know, it's been supported by the network, and good luck to them. It turns out big stars. It has really dramatic and funny episodes as well. You know, there's nothing wrong with it. It's a perfectly good show.
0: What's it getting right at the moment? Because lately, as you rightly point out, Rod Quinn, it's had this resurgence. What's it doing?
1: Yes, it has. Well, what's it doing at the moment? I suppose there's been drama with Tane being in prison. I mean, I thought it was silly that he, escaped. He was supposed to be, he was on all sorts of charges about, kidnapping his baby and all that sort of stuff. But he then escaped to Western Australia. So they had this fantastic scenes out in the desert in Western Australia. And then he's come back and he was beaten up in prison. Will he get back together with, Harper, the mother of his child? Look, you know, It's just fun stories you can, watch. And there's a cliffhanger pretty much at the end of every episode. You want to come back and see what happens the next episode.
0: Rod Quinn's with us with his love of Home and Away. 1-300-222-702 is the number to call. What is your guilty pleasure? Do you love Home and Away like Rod?
1: Yes.
0: Or maybe you don't mind a bit of The Bold and the Beautiful? And do you feel, just off the back of what we were just saying, do you feel like you have to keep it to yourself? Are you scared of the soap snobs? I'm glad, Rod Quinn, that you're not.
1: No,
0: I'm proud of this.
1: I'm proud about it, and anyone who's listened to me on the radio over the last 30 years would know that I'm a big Home and Away fan. But also, you know, at the moment, at the Theatre Royal is Steel Magnolias. There are six actresses in that show. Four of them have been on Home and Away.
0: Yeah.
1: Deborah Lawrence, who played the second Pippa, the fake Pippa, even though she was Pippa for much longer than the original Pippa. Belinda Giblin, who plays, oh, my God, this was, I'm going to say this was a storyline that really defied belief. She was married to Alf. We always assumed that she went missing, I think, in the surf, was drowned one year, and then 30 years later she came back, so that's okay. So she's in it. Amanda Bishop, one of our great actresses, she's also in Steel Magnolias. She played a doctor in only two episodes. And Jessica Redmayne, who is playing Harper at the moment. She is the mother of Tane's child, Archie. You know, she's also, she's fantastic.
0: Gosh, you must have been starstruck watching Steel Magnolias, watching all four of them there on stage. Well, hey, Rod,
1: Can I just say, I was more starstruck by the fact that Emily Booth and Ali Harris, who played Dana, and Mackenzie, they were in the audience.
0: They were in the crowd. There you go. It was your kind of night. Hey, you've got a friend in Barbara. Yes. G'day, Barbara. How are you?
2: Hi, love. I'm good, thanks, Tom. And hello, Rod. I haven't heard from you since overnight. I watched Home and Away for 28 years this time, but when the kids were little, I used to watch, younger, I used to watch it as well. But it's just a social, it goes through all phases of different parts of life.
1: Yes.
0: Yeah.
2: Which are really beneficial to some people that watch it, you know, especially younger ones, you know, they can, and us oldies too.
0: Yeah, that's
1: really
0: lovely.
1: Well, it's interesting, Barbara, and I'll comment on that because when it started, it was about these foster children who had been relocated to the country from the city. And Summer Bay High was a big, big part of the show in those days. However, I reckon it's 15 years since we've seen anyone go to Summer Bay High. What has happened to that school? Has it been closed down? I don't know, but it's just interesting.
2: I think that's a good idea. That would be an idea for the producers.
1: Yes.
0: We're coming up with the next season now, Barbara.
1: They tried to have a spin-off called Headland, which was going to be some of the kids go off to university. Didn't really work. It was an interesting story, an interesting attempt. And Rachel Taylor became a star out of being in Headland. But it's just interesting how the show has got older, that we don't really have those school kids anymore, and most of the action takes place at the bar or in the restaurant or at the surf club, and it's a much kind of older, you know, they're not teens anymore. We're talking about people in their 20s or 30s. But Alf, he's 80. You know, that gives someone who's, you know, much older, you know,
2: but
1: a character to watch.
2: There may be a scope for a new high school.
1: Yes,
2: coming into the bay.
0: Yeah, indeed. Hey, Barbara, thanks very much for calling in. Enjoyed it. Okay. Appreciate it. Good on you. Barbara there has watched it for 28 years. So there you go, Rod Quinn. You're not alone. I'd love to hear from you this afternoon. What's your guilty pleasure on TV? 1-300-222-702. The other important part of all of this is I can't think of any other locally made scripted dramas running that regularly on free-to-air Australian TV at the moment, Rod. At the moment, it must be the main place for budding writers to go to, I would have thought.
1: Exactly right, and that's one of the things that people, you know, mention when a Neighbours closed down, is that it is a fantastic school for people who want to learn to be an actor, to be, you know, the lights, the editing and all that sort of stuff. RFDS, I suppose, has obviously not been running as long, but it is also a really well-done scripted drama starring Steve Peacock, who came from Home and Away. He was Brax, the head of the River Boys, and he recently was back in the program. I got to say, I never liked the whole River Boys storylines. I thought that was not what Home and Away was about, but they've become such an important part of it. They could be very violent. One of the other things that has happened with Home and Away, it has got a little bit more raunchy over the years. In the old days, they never talked about people having sex. They talk about taking their relationship to the next level. But now you see people in bed together, and there's an amazing story at the moment with Dana and Sonny, and Sonny was injured in an incredible train crash, and which was so incredibly staged. I mean, they don't skimp on the budget of this show.
0: Yeah,
1: but he's
0: yeah.
1: been in a wheelchair for a while, and yet there was a scene, there was a whole storyline about he and Dana having sex.
0: Well,
1: and
0: there
1: he's,
0: you go.
1: You know, he's now unable to walk. It's just a very unusual storyline to have at 7 o'clock at night.
0: Rob, we've got to be real quick, but Mark, you've been on it three times. Good afternoon. We're about to get to the news. Hi. Tell me.
3: Look, hi. Look, I'm only a 50-worder actor, mate, but the first time I was on it, I was the head prison

0: order when Dieter Brummer went to boys' prison.
1: Yes, I remember that.
0: The next appearance was when Belinda Emmett's character as the school teacher, you mentioned the high school, she got in trouble for letting a female student sleep at her house. And I was Mr. Thomas on the PNC who was calling for her resignation.
2: Oh, there you go. Hey, Mark, we've got to go to the news, but thanks for sharing mate. Appreciate it. Good on you. Mark there, who's been on the show. Rod, I could chat to you about it. You've gotten me into it. I might check out some reruns. Look, thank you very much. Appreciate it. Always great having a chat.
3: Thanks, Tom.
2: Good on you, mate. Thanks a lot. Rod Quinn. We belong together. This one's for you, Rod Quinn. Got to go to the news, though, on 7:02. It is 4 o'clock.
4: Rhiannon Solomon Marin with ABC News. Nearly 1,000 people have been charged with domestic violence offences during a major police operation across New South Wales. Police say the four-day sting, which ran last week, used intelligence to target people with a history of DV. More than 2,000 charges were laid in total, almost 400 AVO breaches were identified and nearly 100 firearms seized. Acting Assistant Commissioner Adam Johnson says the arrests should send a message to offenders.
5: This is what we do on a day-to-day basis, but this is a corporately branded operation where we bring a lot of specialists and field officers together to target people, and a lot of these people don't want to be found.
4: Auctioneers say the federal government's changes to negative gearing and the capital gains tax discount are having a direct effect on confidence. Preliminary data from research firm Cotality shows the auction clearance rate in Sydney on the weekend dropped to 49%, its lowest level since 2020 and the early stages of the COVID pandemic. Ray White auctioneer Alex Pataro says he's witnessed the recent downturn firsthand.
6: Yeah, there are a number of sellers and buyers who are holding off just to see how things progress within the market. But we have had a few buyers pull out of deals on secondhand stock where the negative gearing was previously a benefit and now it's not.
4: The state's planning minister has denied any work is being done by the Minns government towards establishing Port Kembla as the preferred location for a nuclear-powered submarine base. Greens MLC Abigail Boyd tabled a dossier of formerly secret government documents to Parliament on Friday, which named Port Kembla as the most cost-effective location for the base. While most were done by the former Perrottet government, a cost-benefit analysis dated September 2023 was attributed to the Labor Premier's office. But Minister Paul Scully denied any work has been done by his government.
7: We're not continuing with the process. As I said, there's been no work going on under this government.
4: Music industry stakeholders have been at New South Wales Parliament today for an inquiry into live music events and funding in the state. There have been more than 100 submissions from different music organisations, artists and government agencies. Head of Sound New South Wales, Emily Collins, told the inquiry there's a lot more to do in terms of events for young people, particularly in the 16 to 25 age bracket.
8: I think there are many changes happening in the youth space around how young people engage in live music. You know, young people drink less, they're probably dealing with a more intense plethora of online options and attention-grabbing options that make it hard for them to find out what's on.
4: The Dutch cruise ship at the centre of a deadly hantavirus outbreak is approaching the Netherlands port of Rotterdam, where it's due to dock in the coming hours. The outbreak on board the vessel during a trip from Argentina to Cape Verde has so far claimed 3 lives. Dozens of people have been placed into quarantine around the world, including in WA, where 4 Australians, 1 permanent resident and 1 New Zealander are at a facility near Perth. Once back in the Netherlands, the crew members still aboard the ship will enter quarantine and the vessel will be disinfected. In the NRL, former New South Wales captain James Tedesco says he's excited about being recalled to the team for next week's first State of Origin game in Sydney. Coach Laurie Daly has chosen Tedesco at fullback instead of the incumbent Dylan Edwards. The 33-year-old says he will relish the opportunity to take on the Maroons again.
9: I've been out of this arena for a couple of years now, and I think I accepted last year that I probably wasn't going to be back here, but I've been really happy with how I've been playing my footy. You never know when the chance is going to pop up, and I think Dill's been playing some unreal footy as well, so

0: They could have gone either way.
1: And in golf, Australian Cam Smith says the difficult decision to change coaches has helped his form resurgent at the PGA Championship. Smith has finished seventh and ended a run of six straight majors without making the cut. Smith said parting ways with his longtime mentor Grant Field was tough, but a change was needed.
2: You know, it was a hard call to make to my coach. I'd been with him for 23 years and probably one of the most difficult phone calls that, you know, I've ever had to make. It's still kind of lingering, but I feel like I've made the right call and I can see it in my golf.
1: To the weather, widespread showers in the east and north of the state, tending more isolated about areas in the southeast, the chance of storms along the northern coastline. In Sydney, rain increasing this afternoon, rain easing tomorrow, tops of 22 in the city and in the west. This is ABC News.
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4: 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We'll get a response from the Mayor of Randwick.
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7: Well, I reckon the great Rod Quinn has turned a bunch of listeners this afternoon into home and away fans after that chat. Got a lot of love for other soapies coming in on the text line. I'll share some of them with you soon. A lot of views on a redevelopment of Callan Park as well. Thanks for your texts this afternoon. Coming up on Drive, though, have you been to a gig recently? Do you find it harder these days to find out what's going on? You know, I used to remember those street magazines, the Drum Media and those sorts of things that let you know what was on. No longer. And there's an inquiry looking into the state of live music in New South Wales.
8: Young people drink less. They're probably dealing with a more intense plethora of online options and attention-grabbing options that make it hard for them to find out what's on.
7: That's the head of Sound New South Wales, Emily Collins, who's told today's inquiry. There's a lot more to do in terms of live music events for young people, particularly in that 16 to 25 age bracket. But we've heard from the Premier today as well, saying music festivals shouldn't expect big cash handouts from the government. We'll have more on that soon. Also coming up, some concerning data. Nearly 1,000 people have been charged with domestic violence offences during a major police operation across New South Wales.
9: This is a corporately branded operation where we bring a lot of specialists and field officers together to target people, and a lot of these people don't want to be found.
7: Acting Assistant Commissioner Adam Johnson there from New South Wales Police. He'll be joining us in a moment. It's also been a rocky start to the week for the Australian share market. We'll have the latest on that. And we're doing a bit of a movie quiz after 5 o'clock with some great Sydney Film Festival related prizes up for grabs all week on Drive.

0: Bronwyn Martin from the Transport Management Centre. Good afternoon.
1: Good afternoon, Thomas. There is some heavy northbound traffic on the M7, and that's because of a truck crash at Cecil Hill. So two northbound lanes of the motorway are now open on the approach to Elizabeth Drive. Only the right lane of the motorway remains closed, so just prepare to merge out of that one. Northbound traffic fairly heavy from Hinchinbrook. The southbound traffic on the motorway heavy as well, but all those southbound lanes are open. At Jamison Town, just take care if you're using the eastbound on-ramp to get from Mulgoa Road to the M4. There is a broken down truck on that on-ramp, so slow down through there. And at Alexandria, one westbound lane of Gardens Road is closed near Ellis Avenue. There's a broken down bus in the left lane, so you'll need to merge right to get past. Due to public transport and some T1 North Shore and Western Line trains and T9 Northern Line trains are running a little late, that's because of a person causing a disturbance at Newtown. So just make sure that you listen to the announcements, check the information displays. You can also check a transport app or transportnsw.info, and for the traffic information, head to livetraffic.com.
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0: It is 8 minutes past four. New South Wales police respond to a domestic violence incident every 3 minutes. Did you know that? It's a shocking statistic, but I guess a bit of good news today, if you want to look at it that way. Almost 1,000 people have been charged by New South Wales police after a four-day operation targeting offenders with a history of domestic violence. Not good news that there are that many, but I guess positive news that they've been charged. The 13th Operation Amarok ran from Wednesday to Saturday, and just across those 3 days, 993 people were arrested and charged, to be precise. Acting Assistant Commissioner Adam Johnson is the Domestic and Family Violence Spokesperson for New South Wales Police. He's with us now. Good afternoon to you, Adam.
4: Good afternoon, Thomas.
0: Thanks for joining us. That's a lot of arrests and charges over a relatively short period of time, 3 days. What did police do to get to such a number?
4: Yeah, we ran the operation from Wednesday to Saturday with specialists and field police from across the state with a, you know, it was an intelligence-led offender-focused operation. So we targeted, you know, certain people. And I think, you know, from an operational perspective, it was a success because, you know, you can see the statistics there. But, yeah, wow, it's concerning.
0: It is. And when I say good news, obviously not good news there are that many offenders out there, but good news they've been caught. What kinds of breaches have people been arrested and charged for?
4: Oh, look, there's everything across the spectrum, like assaults, breaching apprehended violence orders, breaching bail and so on amongst those that large number of offences. And in fact, you said 993 people. There was 2,063 charges incorporated in those arrests.
0: Okay, so some obviously with multiple charges. What impact do operations like these have on survivors of domestic violence?
4: Well, we'd like to think a positive one, but you know, you said a minute ago that, you know, police attend a domestic violence incident every 3 minutes. But what's concerning, it's also one of the most underreported crimes.
0: So that 3 minutes is likely to be conservative, Adam?
4: No, that's right in relation to the matters that we attend. But then you've got to think about, you know, it being an unreported crime type for a number of different reasons.
0: Sorry, that's what I mean. Yeah, I probably worded that wrong. 3 minutes, but based on the ones that are reported. What I'm saying is the situation is probably a lot more severe than we think, considering the ones that aren't reported.
4: Yeah, agree. And again, you know, we take a leading serious role in this, but it's something that we need to you know, speak up about, you know, across the state, across the country. And, you know, it's not just the police force, you know, we need to work together with, you know, government, private sector, stakeholders and so on to you know, to target ongoing offenders and protect victims.
0: We talk about domestic violence all the time, and for right reason, and there's all this work going on to try and curb it. Where are we going wrong, Adam, when we're still seeing numbers like that, almost 1,000 people charged over 3 days? Why aren't those numbers going down? Because you talk to so many domestic violence experts, as I do all the time, and they all say this is not getting any better. The numbers are not going down. It's not the trend that we want to see. What's going wrong?
4: Yeah, well, I think it's a complicated situation, and I think we've got to look at the front end before we get involved in like a reactive sense targeting people that are already, you know, before the court or so on. It's a, you know, even the education when, you know, with young people and so on to stop them getting into the cycle, whether as a victim or as a perpetrator.
0: A text has come in that I think is interesting.

0: And I mean this with respect, but they've said, I'm wondering how long the victims had to wait for their aggressor to be charged before one big sweep by police. The arrests and charges should just be happening every day. Is that a fair enough point? We've got this one big sweep and suddenly 1,000 people have been charged?
1: Look, I think I need to make the point that the police throughout the state are effectively doing this as we speak, 24 hours a day, 7 days a week. But this is just a surge type saturation operation that we do across the state, and we bring in a lot of specialist resources as well.
0: When we talk about AVOs, can you explain to us what an AVO actually is and how effective it is in stopping domestic violence?
1: Yeah, well, an AVO, it prohibits certain behaviours from an identified person, and it's still something that's ultimately signed off by the court. But, you know, we're looking at a bit of a lower benchmark on the balance of probabilities. Now, when we take a criminal matter to the court, we've got to prove it beyond a reasonable doubt.
0: This is the 13th AMAROC operation. It's called Operation AMAROC, the 13th, punishing people who are reoffending. But you mentioned there, I guess, that distinction a moment ago between being reactive and being preventative, Adam Johnson. What are we doing to stop domestic violence from happening in the first place?
1: Well, look, we now have a domestic violence command that's dedicated in the New South Wales Police that's headed by a superintendent. And again, if you work back to the to the lead in, you know, to get in front of this, it's a situation where we need to work together, like not just the police, but governments, private sector, health, education, to target this issue.
0: Some of the, obviously, yeah, as you said, there's been more than 2,000 charges, but some of these charges, what happens to the offenders theoretically? Do they carry jail terms, for example?
1: Yeah, a lot would, and you know, a lot would be on bail, or there'd be restraining orders in place that, you know, limits their behaviour, particularly towards certain people and locations, and then we monitor that and enforce it moving forward.
0: Okay, Adam, thanks for your time. Appreciate it.
1: Thanks very much.
0: Acting Assistant Commissioner Adam Johnston there from New South Wales Police. He's the police force's domestic and family violence spokesperson, joining us there with those numbers from the 13th Operation AMAROC that ran from Wednesday to Sunday. We have had some people saying, like, it's great people have charged 1,000 offenders, but it sounds like a PR exercise when they've saved up work for one big event. That text has come in from Malcolm. Yeah, look, I think you're not the only person making that point, Malcolm, on the text line. Adam Johnston, though, making that point. Look, this happens all the time, but I guess this was a blitz, for a lack of a better word, and the 13th such operation. But those numbers, sobering to say the least, 993 people arrested and charged over just 3 days.
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0: Okay, your guilty pleasures before we move on. Virginia, thank you for your text. I'm listening to you as I cook and I'm waiting for The Bold and the Beautiful to come on. I've been watching since 1987 and spend the show texting with my friend Justin about the characters and the plot. I love it. Well, Virginia, my other half would be with you on that one. You know, when we first got together, Naz and I tried to be interested in everything she was interested in, you know, common interest, food and a love of travel. And I guess that's the reason why we fell in love. Couldn't do Bold and the Beautiful. Couldn't. I tried. That was the one thing I could not do. She tried to convince me, but didn't get me over the line. But I'm glad you enjoy it. Naz would be with you on that one. Phil, I spent a very grey week at a loch in Drizzy, Scotland in 1990. Turned on the TV to find something optimistic and found two Aussies walking along Palm Beach. It was wonderful and I was hooked after I got back to Oz. Good on you, Phil. Thank you very much. Thanks, Mary. Hi, Tom. I grew up in Summer Bay, in inverted commas, in the 50s and 60s and have spent many hours over the last 30 years showing English visitors around and meeting the cast, who are always happy to have a chat and sign autographs. There you go, Mary. That's lovely. Thank you. And as Rod Quinn, the point he made before the break is a lot of this is still filmed on location. You still see the genuine sunshine there of Summer Bay. We're having a chat about Home and Away because it's doing pretty well at the moment, but I didn't know that our very own Rod Quinn has seen every single episode ever made apart from the very first episode. I don't know. Does that surprise you if you know Rod Quinn, that he's in Home and Away? But he explained to us why he loves it, and it got me thinking, what's your guilty pleasure? And are you okay admitting it, or are there too many soapy snobs out there? Emily in Hornsby, thanks a lot. When I travelled to New Zealand 15 years

0: Ago, I learned that they have a home and away, sort of an omnibus every weekend. Binge all five episodes from the week on a Saturday afternoon. Brilliant, Emily says. Thank you for sharing that, Emily. This one, guilty pleasure, is aircraft investigations. The scarier the better, the details uncovered by investigators. It's lovely. I'll get to more of them soon. But speaking of soap operas and New Zealand, Shortland Street. Have you seen that one? That's sort of a soapy set in a hospital. It's a medical drama set in a hospital. I'm pretty sure, correct me if I'm wrong, but that's New Zealand's version of Home and Away. Check it out if you're into this kind of stuff.
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0: Okay, from soap operas to live music. Are you a live music fan? Did you get out to a gig over the weekend? You know, we still have some great venues and events across Sydney, but there are real concerns about the ongoing sustainability of the live music industry in New South Wales, whether that's in venues or at those big music festivals. And I say that because there's a public hearing on today as part of an inquiry into the state of live music in New South Wales, with venue operators, government agencies, and even the police speaking at the public hearing. You might have heard Craig talking about this with Greens MLC Kate Fairman on Breakfast today. There are a few ideas bouncing around to improve the industry, and that includes the idea that consumers should pay some sort of tax on concert tickets at major stadiums. How do you feel about that, though? A ticket that I spent at a major stadium recently was a couple of $100s. They're not cheap anyway. Mark Gerber spoke at the public hearing today. He is the deputy of the Live Music Venues Alliance and also the CEO and founder of Oxford Art Factory in Darlinghurst, who's with us now on Drive. Mark, good afternoon.
3: Good afternoon. Thank you for having me, Thomas.
0: Thanks for joining us.
3: Good afternoon to your listeners.
0: You represent a venue that I've seen a lot of gigs at, Oxford Arts, and you also represent independent venues ranging from the Enmore, the Metro, Petersham Bowls Club, the Vanguard and Newtown. What sorts of challenges broadly have you faced in the last few years?
3: Oh, look, I think the challenges that we've faced over the last 2 years have obviously been multiple on many levels, especially in Sydney. From the perspective of having come out of the lockout laws, which pretty much saw the culture of going out being rearranged, let's just say that. And for some years, the intergenerational baton wasn't passed on. Then we had COVID, which pretty much put an end to going out altogether. So what we faced as a community and as a sector is having to re-educate people into going out and to get amongst it again and come out and see live music. And so the greatest hardships that we feel currently is audience attendance numbers are down and people's spending abilities are also down, but they're tending to spend more on the spectacles at the larger arenas. No one's holding that against them. But what we need to remember is that all those arenas, the artists performing at the arenas, all have their beginnings at grassroots venues.
0: So given all that, how do you feel, Mark, about this proposal from the Australian Music Venues Foundation that there should be a $1 levy on every ticket for shows with a capacity above 5,000 patrons?
3: Well, I think it's something that has come off the back of the UK Music Venues Trust, and they've been running it there for some years now with great success. It's something that the larger end of the sector has open-armed, gotten involved with it, and it's proving to be very successful. And there's money handed out to small grassroots venues that need the assistance and need the help. We're all for it from the LMVA perspective. The only recommendation that we suggest is that it shouldn't just be the punters, the people paying the tickets. It should be everyone involved, from the artist to the promoter to the venues to the punters, everyone should be involved in making that a possibility. And I think you'll find that a lot of the artists from the big end of the spectrum, so to speak, would wholeheartedly support something like that, because after all, they know where they got their beginnings.
0: Yeah, but when you look at those artists, you also spoke today about how, you know, we should be creating our own cultural identity and not relying on international acts. Is that realistic, though? How can we achieve that?
3: Well, this is the point. I think what we need to look at here is that those levies will go directly to the grassroots venues that are there in New South Wales, that form an important foundation for the industry, for the sector, where artists get their beginnings, and that money will be channeled directly to those grassroots venues that need it the most. And in order to remain sustainable and make it an attractive destination for artists that start their careers.
0: You said at the hearing today that live venues are more than just pubs with a band in the corner, right? How important, how increasingly important are those independent venues in Sydney and New South Wales?
3: Look, I think that venues need to be regarded as the cultural infrastructure in the same way that galleries and theatres and libraries are. They create community, they're cultural participation, they create jobs and artistic development. The difference is that the independent venues are expected to carry on the public cultural role while surviving almost entirely through a commercial trade. So we don't get anywhere near the kind of support that galleries and theatres and libraries and public-owned entities do.
0: What about sport? Because Michael in Waterloo's texted in, Tom, the promoters of music festivals have to pay for police. I'd be interested to know if the police presence at sports events like the SCG are paid for by the taxpayer or the trust. Interesting point. Do you feel like you're being treated differently to sport, for example, when it comes to that police presence and security?
3: I couldn't really comment on that. I'm not aware of the difference between the two. But my suggestion is, and I raised this at the inquiry, it's a bit like what we're suggesting is a more even playing field, so that things are looked at from a more an approach of dealing with everything on a perspective that we start treating the live music industry and the entertainment industry as the same as sport and others, where, you know, the risks are, you know,

0: matter whether it's an urban city like Sydney or whether it could be Newcastle, could be a regional one, sometimes these venues are left out of the picture. And so these independent operators have to carry on and actually deal with the consequences of a major festival drawing everything away from them. What we're asking for is a more fair inclusion into the game, so to speak, and so that we have an ability to get some of that, can create a holistic ecosystem where we can build this ecosystem together.
1: Yeah.
0: You know, it's extremely important to start looking at the industry as being fed from the ground up, you know, and if you lose small to medium sized venues, you lose the pinnacle of the ecosystem. You won't have any more new artists coming up the ranks.
1: Yeah. John and Artaman, I appreciate your text. I'm so disappointed every time I drive past the closed Hope Town Hotel in Surry Hills. I agree with you, John. I saw some great gigs there. It's devastating to see that. Got to move on in a moment, Mark Gerber, but I like this text. I'd go to way more gigs if they weren't on so late. I'm in my 40s with a couple of kids, and waiting to see a live act go on stage at 9 p.m. kills me. Can we have a support act at 6 and the main act at 7? You get way more millennials. Got to tell you, I agree, mate. I went to one on Thursday night and the concert started at 8:40 and it killed me. What do you reckon about earlier concerts?
0: I think that's a great thing. I think the ability to... No, look, honestly, I think we need to cater to all demographics. Music is not just for the young people, it's for everybody. You know, and we need to recognise the fact that it stays with you for life. You're born with it, and you leave this world with it, so to speak. So we need to be considerate of all demographics and give them all a platform to go and see their favourite acts at a small venue. Because it doesn't just mean, just because you're 18, you know, 50 years ago that you went and saw a band, doesn't mean that you might not want to go and see the future of that particular genre at a new venue, and be able to see that band, or even a historic one, a heritage act, and continue following them. I mean, I point to places like Melbourne and other cities around the world where quite often when I'm going out to see a band, the audience demographic is completely mixed. Yeah. There'll be people from 18 to 75 years old. That's a rarity in Sydney, you know, and we really need to try and consider live music, cultural infrastructures like live music venues as a really important destination for people to go and hang out and watch their favourite artists.
1: Mark, great to hear your thoughts. Thanks for joining us.
0: My pleasure.
1: Good on you. Mark Gerber there, Deputy of the Live Music Venues Alliance and CEO and founder of Oxford Art Factory in Darlinghurst. I'm just terrified that millennials now think that 8 o'clock's too late, but that's the reality. Let's check the markets. Michael Yander is with us today, the ABC's business editor. Michael, good afternoon to you. Tell us about the markets today. What's been happening?
2: Yeah, not such a good afternoon on the share market, or if you're a bond investor. Bond yields have been surging around the world, and that's because bond prices have been plunging. There's a lot of coverage of it in the financial press, not so much seeping through to wider consciousness yet, but it probably will if it continues. To give you an example, Japan's 30-year bond is now fetching an interest rate of around 4.2%, which is a record since that bond started trading in 1999, since the first 30-year Japanese government bond was issued. US 10-year bonds up at above 4.6%. And the thing that makes this critical for share markets, Tom, is that, you know, something like the US 10-year Treasury yield is the benchmark against which most other investment returns are judged. So when interest rates on that are rising, that tends to push share prices down because investors are weighing up the expected return from those shares against a much higher interest rate on a so-called risk-free asset. And that's why we've seen the Australian market down around 1.5% today. So pretty big fall led by the mining sector in particular, down 3.5%, real estate down 2.6%. The only one bucking the trend is energy, and that's because Brent crude up 1.6% to $111 a barrel. And that's been another factor behind the bond interest rate surge, which is that people think inflation is rapidly getting out of control and they don't see an end to this energy crisis that's causing it.
1: Yeah, well, it's incredibly a few huge falls in the markets today, as you say, influenced by that big bond sell-off. How do things look overnight with US futures?
2: Yeah, so the US futures down 0.7%, so it doesn't look like getting any better.

0: And just quickly, a few massive falls on the local market. A bad day to announce bad news. Elders, the rural services company, down 22% after its latest profit result. Brambles, an earnings downgrade, down 19%, the logistics company. And Tuas, a spin-off from TPG Telecom, which operates in Singapore, down a whopping 62% after it found to potentially have breached license conditions in Singapore by using bandwidth it wasn't allowed to. And we know the Singapore authorities don't take kindly to breaches of laws and regulations. So a fear it could even lose its license.
1: Yeah, some of those drops are absolutely incredible. So as you say, quite a rocky start to the week on the ASX. How are the All Ords and the dollar looking this afternoon?
0: All Ords finished down 1.5% at 8,735 points. The Aussie dollar also whacked by the negative sentiment on global markets, down at 71.3 US cents.
1: Michael Yander, thank you very much for joining us. Michael is the ABC's business editor, taking a look at a rocky start to the week on the local share market. Ian Verinder taking a couple of weeks off.
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1: Traffic. It is 4:30. Jeff Wallace at ATN. Good afternoon.
3: Thomas, good afternoon. Earlier overturned truck for the M7 Hinchinbrook. That's been cleared. All lanes open. Look at my cameras. Up towards Cecil Hills, the traffic has eased northbound towards the M4. Kings Langley just clearing a broken down semi. Sunny Holt Road eastbound ramp onto the M7. And Alexandria, a broken down bus westbound Gardeners Road, Ellis Avenue. I'm Jeff Wallace, mate. ATN.
1: Good on you, Jeff. Thank you.
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1: It is time for some news headlines and the dulcet tones of Rhiannon Solomon-Marin.
5: Good afternoon, Thomas. More than 900 people with a history of domestic violence have been arrested during a major police sting across the state. Last week's four-day operation resulted in more than 2,000 charges being laid. Officers also identified almost 400 AVO breaches and seized nearly 100 firearms. Rex Airlines is being taken to court over claims it misled investors. The regional carrier made an ASX announcement in 2023 where the directors said they were optimistic about future profitability. Rex announced a $35 million loss just 4 months later. The corporate watchdog ASIC alleges the directors knew the airline wasn't profitable when they made that announcement. And Swiss watchmaker Swatch has shut some of its UK stores for a second day after massive crowds queued for a new pocket watch. In Italy, shoppers were brawling outside a store after the launch, and in Paris, police reportedly used tear gas after a rush for the new pieces. The new Royal Pocket watch costs around $600, but they're being resold online for up to $30,000. And there'll be more news at 5.
1: What? That's crazy. Yeah. That is blows my mind. 30 grand for a watch. Okay. Rhiannon, thank you very much. We're back for a full news bulletin, as you say, at 5 o'clock. Let's take a look at the weather. Pretty miserable out there at the moment. 18 in the city, 18 in Camden and in Gosford. In Katoomba, currently 13 degrees, 18 in Parramatta and in Penrith, and 19 in Cronulla. Cloudy for the rest of the day, as you might have noticed. A very high chance of rain, most likely later this evening. Light winds, though, for tomorrow. 22 in the city and in the west. Once again, cloudy with a very high chance of rain. Most likely in the morning, though. Things are a bit better on Wednesday. A top of 20 in the city and 21 in Penrith. A sunny day with a slight chance of a shower in the evening. Thanks for your texts on our live music chat earlier. This idea suggested by some in the industry of a $1 levy on every ticket for shows with a capacity above 5,000 patrons. And the idea proposed by the Australian Music Venues Foundation is that that money would go back into those smaller sort of independent venues. From this listener, thanks for your text. I don't think anyone would notice an extra $1 per ticket on big venue events. They're already so expensive. Building local music is so important and so much more fun and accessible in terms of location and cost than those big venues. I'm lucky to live near Link and Pin in Woi Woi, a great local live music venue. Thanks for that text. We're also chatting about weather. In all seriousness, whether the gigs are too late. Do you find that these days? I went to one of the main acts started at 9:30 a couple of weeks ago. It's just too late. Got to get home to, you know, a child who's going to jump on me at 4 o'clock in the morning. Yes, earlier starts mean I can get home early. Some of us have to work weekends. That's from one listener. Let's not forget some of these gigs are on, you know, on a Tuesday night, for example. It doesn't work too well. Ian in Balmain, thanks for your text, as always. Ian says, if live music gigs are on too early, that all of the local restaurants and bars will suffer as people won't meet up in advance. Good point as well, Ian. Will the neighbouring businesses suffer?

0: for if the band goes on early, you just show up to the gig, you leave, and you don't spend money elsewhere. So, yeah, a bit of a balancing act there.
1: This is going to be quite a ride.
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0: It's 25 to 5. We're about to chat sport with Pat Stack, and this is kind of sport-related. I want to know what you think about the use of Neil Diamond's Sweet Caroline at sporting games. If you're at a Swans game or an NRL game or an A-League game, what do you think when you hear the opening bars? Do you groan? Or do you groan but think, yeah, okay, I'll sing along? Or are you front and centre singing at the top of your lungs as it builds up to the chorus?
5: Hey.

0: cannot believe how many times I hear people say, I can't stand that song. For me, you know, it doesn't get old. It's almost the perfect pop song, sort of. I say with a tongue-in-cheek. Anyway, I say that because after 5:30, we will be speaking with promoter Paul Dainty. Now, Paul is bringing a new musical to Sydney. It's called Beautiful, The Neil Diamond Story. He might know the story of how it's ended up becoming a sporting anthem. I don't know. But ahead of that, I want to do a quick text poll. 0467 922 702. Sweet Caroline, if you love it, text yay. If it's not your thing, text nay. Nay if you don't like it. Yay if you love Sweet Caroline. Let's do a highly scientific quick text poll. 0467 922 702. We'll see how this goes, and I may or may not share it with the promoter who will be joining us after 5:30.
1: Was extraordinary.
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0: 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Yay or nay, Sweet Caroline, mate?
3: Got to be yes, because my brother hates it. That's the only thing that matters. Like having been to a lot of Sydney Swans football with him, and at quarter time, every time they roll it out, I can see his blood pressure rising. I can see the cortisol spiking, and that makes me feel happy.
0: That's enough.
3: That's enough
0: for you to love it.
3: Is a hell of a thing, Tio. Brotherhood is a hell of a thing.
0: All right, fair enough. Yeah. I've actually got some texts already, not just saying that they, oh my gosh, there's a lot of yays coming in all of a sudden. I've actually just had some people saying, I hate Neil Diamond, full stop. That's not great. But a lot of love as well. Let's just keep it sort of niche here to Sweet Caroline. We can have a broader Neil Diamond chat later. But so far, it looks like the yays are coming in thick and fast. Now, to sport news. Origin squads have been announced, and some of this is quite interesting. My.
3: Yeah, like for me, there's three themes out of these. So it's big name shakeups, or you know, big name resurrections. It is debutants, and it is coaching stakes. So from the big names' point of view, wow, biggest name in the game, Reece Walsh. Grand final day, take your mind back there. You're thinking coronation, the Broncos winning. This guy is going to dominate rugby league for the foreseeable future. Spin forward to now, he's out of the Maroon squad.
0: Yeah.
3: Dire 2026 to this point has ensured that he's been overlooked in the fullback slot for Kalen Ponga. Beyond that, yeah, like I get it, he's not having a particularly strong season for the Broncos. They've left him out of the squad entirely. They've pulled in Broncos players like Shibasaki, Ezra Mam into those sort of extended squad positions. That speaks to where they see Reece Walsh right now north of the Tweed, that he is so far from favour. He's not even in the extended squad. They're taking his out of form teammates from the Brisbane Broncos. So a huge endorsement, I suppose, of Kalen Ponga and the form that he's been able to bring to the Newcastle Knights. So that's the Queensland side of things. Closer to home, we are a New South Wales program. James Tedesco, I mean, this is a guy who has had, you know, obituaries for his Origin career written more than once. Mm. And at 33 years of age, he finds himself taking the fullback jumper of Dylan Edwards from the Penrith Panthers, who's been so crucial in recent years at Origin level. His dynamism in that number one Roosters jumper this season has just been too much to ignore. I mean, Dylan Edwards had a poor end to 2025, but he's been in pretty good touch so far this season. Yeah.

0: I mean, I found that really, with absolute respect to Tedesco, Ellen Edwards is just looking amazing, I would have thought. Lot of this is quite stunning, I've got to say.
1: Yeah, so, I mean, those are the sort of name brand, names that we're sort of talking to. The hugest theme is debutants. Like, you're looking at, across the two squads, in the vicinity of 13 debutants in the mix, as many as potentially 7 for New South Wales and 6 for Queensland. You know, we're probably not going to get to that number because, as I said, they're extended squads. Guys are not going to get a game. But it does speak to a few things. Number one, it says a bit about the injuries out there. Number two, it talks to the fact that Laurie Daly has recognised he can't have the level of loyalty that he has in the past given the manner of the series of defeats in 2025, where they really blew what looked to be an unlosable series. Like, after game one, we're thinking, okay, this could be the next New South Wales dynasty, which I accept is what we do in New South Wales. We overrate ourselves, and then we give the Queensland mythology an opportunity to wheedle its way into the competition, and we know the outcome more often than not. So there's a raft of changes there, and a lot of those as well, or at least 2 or 3 from New South Wales side of things, are down to these eligibility rules. Guys who have played internationally for other nations who are now, because of a relaxing of the eligibility rules, going to get their chance at Origin level. And maybe the biggest two, Aiden Fanua-Blake from the Cronulla Sharks, but Victor Radley, who, as my colleague Nick Campton says, he's probably been picked for what they hope he can be rather than what he has been so far for the Roosters in 2026. This is a guy who is, you know, much beloved at the Roosters. He's obviously represented England. He's also coming off a recent club-imposed drugs-related, and has also had his share of disciplinary or on-field suspensions as well. I don't know that the form's been there to justify just yet, but there is this sort of mentality around Radley that he's a good fella and that he's going to be, inverted commas, an Origin player. We're going to find out. On the Queensland side of things, I have to focus on Sam Walker, the Roosters half, who is going to take the position vacated, of course, by the likes of Daly, Cherry Evans, and then after him, Tom Dearden, who's is injured. So a huge opportunity for him. And Billy Slater was playing the Queensland hits. He was talking about Sam Walker dreaming of this moment ever since he was pretending to be Alfie Langer in the backyard. He talked about Thomas Flegler growing up on a banana farm, Tom. Growing up on a banana farm. Could he be more, like, he is evoking the Queensland base and their mentality? And you have to be a bit fearful from a New South Wales perspective. From a New South Wales perspective, coaching-wise, it feels high stakes, doesn't it, for Laurie Daly? Like, this is his chance to change his legacy or be bound to his existing legacy, which is maybe not really being the victorious Origin coach we would love him to be.
0: Okay, yeah, look, as you say, some really interesting changes. We're going to be chatting about them with Andrew Moore a little bit later on. Hey, just an update on our yay or nay Sweet Caroline chat. We've got the yays at 69% at the moment, but as the votes come in, just text yay or nay, otherwise your response won't be noted. We can't accept Sweet Caroline, somebody shoot me. So, so yay or nay?
1: I think that was my brother. I think that was my brother, T.O.
0: That's right, probably was. It probably was brother Stacky. But anyway, yay or nay, Sweet Caroline. Right, now Cam Smith, Patrick Stack, pretty close to winning the US PGA Championship. It's pretty amazing.
1: When you consider that he missed the cut for, I think, the last 6 majors, it spoke to the level of funk that he was in, the Queenslander. He sacked his childhood long-term coach leading into this, so took drastic action, and we've seen drastic results. He was right in the mix at 5 under. Eventual winner Aaron Rye won at 9 under, but, he was 5 under with 2 holes to play. Rye still was not quite posting that number at that point, I think, so he was still sort of in the mix. Bogey 17 and ultimately fell back to the field. But within 5 shots for a guy who was previously, as I say, not really even been in calculations for the last 6 majors, that's encouraging news for Cam Smith fans out there. Aaron Rye, the Brit, or Englishman, victorious, is surging to victory with a brilliant final round, 65 to finish 9 under. He's the first Englishman in more than 100 years to win the US PGA. So history deluxe and quirky. He wears gloves on both hands. Unconventional.
0: Oh, that's weird, isn't it?
1: Yeah. In cricket, they might call that village, Like, it's a bit of a – it looks wrong to the eyes, but I'll tell you what, the outcome was

0: seems to work.
1: Nothing but right for Aaron Rye. Yeah,
0: yeah, that's great. Hey, a lot of going on in soccer as well.
1: Heaps, heaps. So Sam Kerr scored in her final game with Chelsea. That means that she has equaled the most number of goals scored for that club by a woman. In the men's, Chelsea were also in a massive game. They lost the FA Cup final to Manchester City 1-0. In Australia, Sydney FC has edged past Newcastle on penalties to get into the grand final of the A-League men's. They're going to take on Auckland in New Zealand in the final. In the A-League women's, Melbourne City defeated Wellington Phoenix 3-1. That is their record equaling fifth A-League women's championship. So much round ball, getting us juiced up and ready for the FIFA World Cup in just a little over a month's time.
0: And I just want to ask you about Gout, an Aussie sprint sensation, of course. Another record, though, but this is not Gout.
1: That's right. So you might remember I was pumping up the tyres of a young sprinter by the name of Eddie Nketiah 2 weeks ago. 100-metre runner. He ran 9.84, and he was talking up his perspective to hopefully get into the 9.7s. That previous run was a record, fastest ever 100 by an Australian in all conditions. So it wasn't technically legal because of the tailwind. We didn't have to wait too long, Tio. He ran a heavily wind-assisted 9.74 this morning, US college track. To give you some context, that would have had him winning the gold medal that time in Paris. Yes, it was heavily, heavily wind-assisted again, but he's just broken his own Australian record for the 100 in all conditions. This is a guy who not that long ago was representing New Zealand. He has dabbled in American football at the college level. He has dabbled in rugby. Now he's representing Australia, and he's part of this absolute sprint boom that has us all so excited. He is someone who is zeroing in. He wants to be at the Commonwealth Games. Think about what it could look like from a relay perspective at the LA Games in 2028. It's worth going into our feed and listening to our interview with him because he's a bright, warm, colourful character, a cracking interview, and awesome to see him backing up the big talk with some big actions.
0: Mate, I hope your brother wasn't listening, but always great having a chat. Thank you very much.
1: See you later, T.O.
0: Good on you, mate. Patrick Stack there from the ABC Sport Daily podcast. I say that because his brother, what was it? His brother loved Sweet Caroline and he didn't, or the other way around? Either way, we're doing a highly scientific poll here. Sweet Caroline, do you love it or otherwise? Yay or nay? Text in 0467 922 702. Currently, we've got the yays at 69%, the nay at 31%. Let me know, 0467 922 702, yay or nay? Yay, yay, yay, says this listener. My six-year-old grandson can sing it and loves it when it comes on. That's lovely. Thank you very much. Sweet Carolina's from my youth. I love it, says this listener. However, now that I know it's a football anthem, I'll be chucking out the recording. Sorry to break it to you. Yeah, Phil, thanks for your text. I'm old enough to remember when every second household had a copy of Neil Diamond's Hot August Night, and the houses that didn't have it wished that they did. I was so jealous whenever I heard crunchy granola sweet pumping out from the house next door. Thanks for that reflection, Phil. Denise, Tom, Sweet Caroline at footy matches. It's played at baseball matches in the USA as well. Neil Diamond has even been part of the audience. Perhaps Australians need to stop copying the Yanks and sing our own songs at the footy, Denise says. Nay, love Neil Diamond, love the song, but the song they sing is different as they have added annoying parts at the footy, says this listener. I say all this because after 5:30, we're going to be joined by the producer of the new Neil Diamond musical. It's called A Beautiful Noise. It's just been announced today. It is coming to Sydney later on this year. But this producer also happens to be the promoter who brought Neil Diamond to Australia on 7 different occasions. Our poll goes on. 69% yay so far.
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0: It's 12 minutes to 5. We're going to be chatting politics in just a moment, but a bit later, we're doing a bit of a quiz. And when you hear this after 5, give me a call. It's, of course, the MGM line. And the reason why is we have double passes to a Sydney Film Festival session of The Winner's Choice to give away all week, a double pass a day. But at the end of the week, there'll be a major prize. I've got 2 tickets to the closing night film and the awards, a one-night stay at Darling Harbour with breakfast included for 2, and a Flexi Pass 10 that you can use to see all these other films throughout the festival. So here's how it's going to work. Give me a call when you hear that MGM line.

0: Iron After Five. I have a movie-related quiz question that I'll be reading out, and the first person to get it right wins a double pass. But keep a pen handy, because at the end of the week, I'll be asking for all of the quiz answers from Monday to Thursday. There'll be four of them, all of the answers. We'll take a random caller on Friday, and if you give me every answer from the week, you get the major prize. So even if you don't win today, write down the answer and you could win that major prize on Friday. The quiz question coming up after five. Call me when you hear the MGM line.
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5: You go back to your communities, ask them what they think.
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9: 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They won't learn.
5: Let's have a look at yours.
10: We just can't have question time descend into this.
0: Yeah. Mark Kenny is with us today, Director of the Australian Studies Institute at the ANU. Mark, good afternoon. Thanks as always.
11: Great pleasure to be here, Thomas.
0: I want to ask you about this poll today. It's been nearly a week since the budget, and there's certainly been a lot of discussion around the changes being introduced, negative gearing, capital gains and discretionary trusts obviously being the big issues. And this post-budget news poll commissioned by The Australian has shown that in news polls' history of budget polling, this budget is the second worst on economic impact and the third worst on personal impact. Tell us about this poll. What sorts of questions were asked for it?
11: Well, I mean, these are the sorts of questions which I think are highly subjective. To be fair, the news poll, they have asked those sort of questions for a long time now. Will the country be better off? Will you be better off? Those sorts of things. But they are quite subjective and I think highly problematic. In fact, I think a fair bit more is being made of this kind of polling than perhaps should be, because it suggests that the validity of a given budget is how well people react to it on the basis of whether they are winners or losers, and on the basis of their understanding of that, which may or may not be a function of the degree to which they have followed it, the particular media through which it has been explained to them, the people they've been listening to, and so forth. And, you know, this is so there's so many different levels of abstraction and subjectivity, it seems to me, about this kind of polling that it really is fairly unreliable. What's much more reliable is how people feel about it down the track. I think there are some pretty dominant themes in the budget, and there's some pretty big gaps now opening up between, and I think this is not a bad thing, between the sort of two versions of Australia that are being promoted by left and right. And there's a quite legitimate discussion too about the broken promises at the heart of this budget, about whether it was right to break that promise in the interest of good policy, if that's your position, or whether it was outrageous and that it has materially damaged politics and that the government can't recover from it and all those sorts of things. All of that, I guess, is interesting, but it's going to play out and be its substance will only really be known over succeeding months.
0: So given that, if you feel as though, I guess, there were leading questions, so to speak, what can we read from this poll? Much?
11: Well, like I say, I think we can read that the government has a job of work to do to explain it. But to that, I would say that we want our governments to take bold policy decisions, to do tough things, to not be always governed by the immediate kind of first blush response in polling a few days later or the next day. We want them to actually be thinking long term, to be balancing all of the different interests in the community and working out what is the best formula for the country going forward. And that may be to make decisions which are, as I say, quite unpopular in the first instance. If we have bad distortions in our tax incentives, for example, that actually lead to people putting money into asset classes that perhaps make those asset classes unaffordable to others, and, you know, no prizes for guessing I'm talking about housing here, then to change that, I think, is a completely legitimate proposition, a completely legitimate path for the government to go down. Now, you're going to find that a lot of people who either are losers or think they might be losers, and that's always just as important, then they're going to react negatively to that budget. But I think

0: just like we as people like to think we would leave a better world for our children, the government needs to be thinking like that as well. It needs to be thinking about the generations coming up. And if the generations coming up at the moment, as we know, are coming to outnumber the baby boomers and Xs that are reducing as a size, as a proportion of the overall population. So who's on the right side of this? I don't know. Yes, there's a broken promise here, a series of broken promises, and that does need to be debated. But in terms of the policy merits, I think it's more important to be thinking long-term than to be worrying about what people's response is, 2 years from an election.
1: The Treasurer, Jim Chalmers, was asked about his reaction to how the budget fared in the recent polling.
2: Look, I think it would be surprising if in the midst of a big global oil shock putting pressure on people, in the midst of this big scare campaign, in the midst of some difficult decisions which required us to change our view on some contentious issues, I think it would be surprising if the government got some kind of poll bounce out of it. But we're not doing this for the polls. We're doing it for people who've been locked out of housing for too long.
1: Jim Chalmers speaking in Brisbane today, saying he would have been surprised if the government saw a bounce in the polls following this particular budget. This is what the opposition leader Angus Taylor had to say about the polling.
3: Well, I tell

0: that this budget is an absolute rotter. It's an absolute stinker. And we're going to be fighting against it every single day.
1: Angus Taylor making his feelings clear there. Mark Kenny, just on the poll as well, Angus Taylor actually led Anthony Albanese as preferred PM, didn't he? But tell us about that, because Anthony Albanese still retained a clear lead in the news poll, I think. Is that right?
2: Yeah, I think that's right. I think news poll and Freshwater, I think, preferred PM. I'm actually not sure about Freshwater.
1: I think Freshwater and Resolve had Angus Taylor leading Anthony Albanese, but Albanese retaining a clear lead in the news poll. So yeah. I guess it kind of shows, you know, that we shouldn't be taking one poll as gospel.
2: Yeah, I certainly have written down in front of me that the Resolve poll was 33-30 in favour of Angus Taylor, so leading Albanese there. And, you know, the government won't take any great comfort from that. Prime ministers, I think, during normal times, tend to lead opposition leaders as preferred prime minister by a reasonably healthy amount, because they are the prime minister, they have the advantage of incumbency, and they're able to exercise that. But so, you know, seeing a poll or a couple of polls, as you say, where Taylor has eclipsed Albanese will be one to watch. But again, these things are, you know, preferred prime minister is pretty subjective. And the important thing really is, you know, primary vote. And we do see the primary vote difference between the parties, you know, staying with Labor, but One Nation definitely coming up and basically being second on primary vote in all three of those polls, News Poll, Resolve and Freshwater. So it makes it very hard to consider what the preference flows would be at an election, and to make any sort of really serious assessment of two-party preferred vote, how that shakes out. But I think the government would say, look, you know, as I say, we're sort of 2 years from an election. We're making these decisions. If the middle year of the term is not the time to do tough policy, then there is no time to do tough policy. And that's what I think the government's defence will be.
1: Always a pleasure having a chat, Mark. Thank you very much for joining us.
2: Thanks, Thomas.
1: Mark Kenny, the Director of the Australian Studies Institute at the ANU. This is 702 ABC Sydney. Thomas Ariti with you on Drive. Almost time for the 5 o'clock news. Thanks for your thoughts on Neil Diamond and Sweet Caroline. Jen, Thomas, Sweet Caroline has played at our seniors aqua aerobics class, and it's a real blast to be part of 25 ladies and gents in a pool with their hands swaying to Neil Diamond. Good on you, Jen. Thank you very much. You just joined us. I'm doing a bit of a poll on whether you're a yay or a nay about Sweet Caroline, because the Neil Diamond musical has been announced. It's coming to Sydney in November. The promoter, well, the producer of the musical and the promoter who brought Neil Diamond to Australia on a number of different occasions will be joining us after 5:30. Jack at Avoca, Tom, my daughter ran the 100-kilometre URA run of the Blue Mountains on the weekend, and they played Sweet Caroline at one of the checkpoints. Everyone waiting for me and all the runners sang in unison. Very moving. That's really lovely, Jack. Thanks for sharing that. Coming up, just off the back of our chat with Mark Kenny, there's been a lot of talk about trusts today in particular, really dominating the coverage. What exactly are the changes? What does it mean? That's coming up after five.
3: When it needs to be discussed.
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8: Rhiannon Solomon Marin with ABC News. An exclusion zone has been set up in suburban Newcastle as dozens of firefighters work to contain a large blaze in a warehouse. Crews are battling flames at the commercial business in Mayfield. Police are urging residents within 1 kilometre of the fire to close their doors and windows to prevent any smoke, fumes or embers from entering their homes. Fire and Rescue Acting Superintendent Peter Murray says crews will remain on site for some time.
9: We're concerned about the structural integrity of the building. Also too, we need to try and work out what the contents of that building are and how they might react in a fire. In addition to that too, there's also smoke and water runoff that we monitor. We need to consider the impact on the community as well.
8: Many alleged domestic violence offenders targeted during a sting across New South Wales had been wanted by police for days or even weeks before being rounded up. Jean Kennedy has more.
10: Officers say nearly 1,000 people were charged with domestic violence offences during the four-day crackdown, and 100 firearms were seized. Acting Assistant Commissioner Adam Johnson

0: Watson says many of those targeted had outstanding arrest warrants for domestic violence crimes.
1: Well, a lot of these people don't want to be found. There'll be warrants issued, and, you know, when we get that capability together with a concerted effort, these are the results we're getting.
0: Official crime figures released last week also showed a big surge in inmate numbers in the state's jails, due partly to a massive spike in those charged with domestic violence offences.
2: One of the country's biggest regional carriers is facing court over claims its directors misled investors over profitability. Jasper Wells reports.
3: The financial regulator has taken Rex Airlines and four of its directors to court over a 2023 ASX announcement it says was misleading. ASIC alleges that directors knew the company was unprofitable when they made an announcement saying they were optimistic about future profitability. Rex announced a $35 million loss just 4 months later. The beleaguered airline was put in voluntary administration in 2024 until being bought by an American holding company late last year.
2: Changes to negative gearing and capital gains taxes are being identified as factors in a dip in auction clearance rates. According to data firm Cotality, fewer than half the homes up for auction in Sydney this past weekend actually sold. That's the lowest level since the early stages of the COVID pandemic. Cotality's Director of Research, Tim Lawless, says changes to the tax system are one part of the picture.
4: We've seen inflation tracking higher, the RBA has become much more hawkish. Then on top of that, there's the uncertainty around the Strait of Hormuz and what's happening in the Middle East. So it is a bit of a perfect storm. And now, of course, we're seeing tax reform that's probably going to be impacting on investor demand.
2: A state parliamentary inquiry into live music in New South Wales has heard calls for more support for music festival organisers. Nandini Deer reports.
5: Describing the live music scene in New South Wales as fragile, the Australian Festival Association says a combination of high insurance costs, transport barriers and licensing issues make it hard for organisers to keep events running. The association's chief executive, Ollie Arkins, says more funding could help smaller organisers compete with bigger events. But Ms Arkins says the state government's vibrancy reforms, introduced from 2023, have brought some confidence back to the industry.
6: We're seeing new festivals pop up.
7: Yeah.
6: Smaller festivals in regional New South Wales with 1,000, 2,000 cap events.
5: She says these reforms need to be expanded further to reach regional parts of the state.
2: In the NRL, New South Wales prop Adam Fanua Blake says he was envious in previous years when he wasn't eligible to play in State of Origin. The Cronulla player has been selected to make his debut against Queensland in Game 1 in Sydney next week after a change in the rules. Players who represent countries like New Zealand and England can now play for their state, provided they meet certain criteria. Fanua Blake has played for Tonga and New Zealand and says it was hard when he was excluded from Origin.
8: Yeah. At times you get a bit envious, like you're looking at how good the game is and the build-up of it. You sort of want to be a part of it, but I'm just happy that the rules have changed and that I get a chance to have a go at the game.
2: To the weather, widespread rain across much of the state with moderate totals across the northern and central areas, clearing in the far west, locally heavy falls possible with severe storms along the north coast, storms also possible about the upper central west. In Sydney, rain this evening, more rain tomorrow, tops of 20 degrees in the city and in the west, further ahead, sunny on Wednesday. 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
10: 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Should it be free to park at the beach? We'll get a response from the Mayor of Randwick.
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13: Hope you had a good weekend. Thanks very much for joining us this afternoon. Quite an eclectic mix of stories, I should say, coming up. We will be chatting about the budget in a moment, but then Neil Diamond, our yay or nay poll on Sweet Caroline continues. The yays have it at the moment, but I'll keep you posted on that. Text me a yay or a nay, 0467 922 702. Do you rate Sweet Caroline or do you not? The producer of a new musical about Neil Diamond will be joining us after 5:30. But almost a week since the budget now, and one word has been making headlines today.
14: When it comes to trust, if people want to continue the existing discretionary testamentary trust, there's no change. They can continue with fixed trust.
13: That word is trusts. The Prime Minister has denied the government's decision to tax

0: certain trust funds amounts to a so-called death tax, in the words of the opposition. And according to the Treasurer, some people have been using the system to avoid paying their fair share of tax. We'll be taking a look at what the changes are in a moment, and most importantly, what all this actually means. Also coming up, when you hear this, what are you thinking?
1: Touching me.
0: As I say, based on our poll, some people groan and think, yeah, okay, I'll sing along, but maybe you love it. If it's the latter, I do have some good news for you. It's called A Beautiful Noise, the Neil Diamond musical, officially expanding to Sydney, with producers confirming a limited season from November. The show's producer will be joining us. We've got some Sydney Film Festival tickets to give away as well. I'll have a movie-related quiz question for you to answer, and your cue to call is coming up.
2: 702 ABC Sydney.
0: Traffic. Bronwyn Martin from the Transport Management Centre. Good afternoon.
3: Good afternoon, Thomas. Heavy traffic has eased on the M7 through Cecil Hills after the earlier truck crash. The crash has been cleared and all the northbound lanes of the motorway are open again. At Jamison Town, though, there is still a broken down truck on the eastbound on-ramp from Mulgoa Road to the M4. So just take care if you're using that on-ramp to get onto the M4 from Mulgoa Road. Speaking of the M4, looking fairly busy westbound through Merrylands to Greystanes. Also, the M5 is slow westbound from Revesby to Moorbank. At Alexandria, all the westbound lanes of Gardiners Road have reopened near Ellis Avenue now that a broken down bus has been moved off, and all the traffic back to normal through there. To the public transport, there are no major disruptions to services at the moment, including the trains across Sydney, but you can also keep up to date using a transport app or transportnsw.info. 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
0: Thank you for joining us. It is 8 minutes past five. Over the past 5 days, if you've sort of felt like you don't know the ins and outs of the budget, you're probably not the only one. And that's because a few major changes have really dominated all the coverage. Let's face it, mainly reforms to negative gearing and capital gains tax. But there's another issue in the headlines today that we wanted to have a chat about, and that's a planned tax on discretionary trusts. The Prime Minister has rejected a suggestion from the opposition that the government's plans amount to a so-called death tax in the face of accusations from the Deputy Liberal Leader Jane Hume, who says the government doesn't trust Australians to do the right thing. The Treasurer Jim Chalmers is also defending the plans, insisting that some people are using the system to avoid paying their fair share of tax.
5: In other instances where they're being used by often people who have the most money to avoid their obligations in tax. And so we're taking these sensible, common sense changes.
0: Now, to be clear, under the changes, discretionary trusts will be taxed at a minimum 30%. The government has repeatedly said there will be no tax changes to fixed testamentary trusts, which relate to a person's will. So, yeah, there's a lot of language going around like death tax and that sort of thing. But we do want to break this down a bit. It's a very complicated issue. And to try and explain it better to us is KPMG tax partner Brent Murphy. Brent, good afternoon.
6: Good afternoon, Thomas. Nice to speak to you.
0: Thank you for joining us. Not many of us know exactly what a trust is, and I feel like quite a lot of people would understandably think it's just something for the rich. But is that a misconception? There are different types of trusts, aren't there, right?
6: There are, Thomas, and they're used for a whole range of reasons. Trusts are a way to hold assets not in your own name, but to hold assets and can then be used to distribute income to various trust beneficiaries.
0: Okay, so for listeners who might not know the term, what exactly is a testamentary trust? Because there'll be no tax changes to fixed testamentary trusts.
6: Yeah, so testamentary trusts are a form of trust that gets set up under someone's will. So when they pass away, they can transfer their assets to a testamentary trust, and that could be fixed or it could be one of the discretionary type that you were talking about earlier.

0: fishery themselves.
1: Okay, you're starting to lose me. So what's the difference between sort of a discretionary trust, like a family trust, and a fixed testamentary trust?
0: Yeah, so a discretionary trust gives the trustee the ability to decide who gets the income. So, and these are quite common and by far the most common form of testamentary trust. So that means that the trustee can decide each year as to who needs funds and distribute the income in a way that's most likely to give effect to the testator's wishes.
1: Okay, can you give an example of when, like just an everyday example of when a discretionary trust might be used?
0: So if I pass away and I put my assets in a discretionary trust, that means that a trustee can take the income from that asset and each year look at, you know, my children and what their needs might be and distribute the income to the, basically to the one who needs it. Or if, you know, others are doing well and some are doing not so well, then the trustee has a discretion as opposed to where the income is distributed. Whereas with a fixed trust, which is far less common, then those percentages are effectively fixed and locked in and the trustee doesn't have a discretion.
1: Okay, and is it my understanding under these changes, the fixed trusts won't be affected, but discretionary trusts, they're the ones that will be taxed at a minimum 30%.
0: That's right. That's right. Fixed trusts won't be affected, but fixed trusts are relatively uncommon.
1: Okay. Do you think they'll become more common now?
0: Not really, because they don't really achieve. You know, most testators set up these structures because they're looking for flexibility to have something that evolves over time and can move with the family's needs. And fixed trusts don't do that. Fixed trusts can't even contemplate any beneficiaries who aren't alive at the time of death. Whereas if you're looking to set up a testamentary trust that's going to benefit not just current generations but future generations, then you can't do that with a fixed trust. You need that discretion in order to change the distributions over time as circumstances dictate.
1: Okay. As you say, a discretionary family trust is much more common. Is it mainly something used by wealthy families or is it more common than people realise?
0: Thomas, it is definitely used by wealthy families. But they're probably paying 30% tax on their distributions anyway. It's also used by those with smaller portfolios who don't want the assets in their own name and want some, you know, it's a planning vehicle for some retirement assets outside super. And small business owners, it's a relatively cheap way to set up a business. It's cheaper than setting up a company. Mm. And you can potentially run a business through a family trust.
1: Yeah.
0: And therefore distribute the income to those who run the business.
1: So some people do use them, because I've got some texts coming in about people who are, you know, self-employed whose businesses are rolled into trusts. Some people do use them to protect their assets, don't they? How does that actually work?
0: Because the assets are effectively owned by the trustee on behalf of the beneficiaries, they're not assets of the individual beneficiaries themselves. So it protects the assets because if you are running a business and effectively there's some losses, then whilst the individual beneficiaries aren't personally liable for those losses, so effectively it can quarantine the effect that creditors can come after. They can still come after trust assets potentially, but they can't come after assets that aren't within the trust.
1: Mm. Brent Murphy's with his tax partner at KPMG. Brent, some listeners are taking exception to the use of the term death tax that we've been hearing from the opposition. I've got a text that's come in here. Thomas, the budget papers specifically state that trusts are excluded from the new 30% minimum tax if they're part of a deceased estate. That is true, isn't it? When we talk about death tax, if they're part of a deceased estate, they are not included in this new change. They will not be taxed minimum 30%.
0: No, that's not quite right, Thomas. So okay. Fixed trusts won't be caught, but those discretionary trusts, the testamentary trusts that we've been talking about, that are set up after the budget night, will be caught.
1: Okay. Do you think that the use of the term death tax is a bit misleading?
0: It's not a term that I'd use. I think that it's certainly going to cause testamentary trusts potentially to pay more tax. But it's going to apply to all family trusts and discretionary trusts, so it goes beyond that.
1: Okay. Senator Jane Hume spoke today saying the government's changes to these trusts were an attack. I just want to play a little bit of that.
2: We're now hearing that these new attacks on trusts are going to be a death tax by stealth. They're going to be a death tax by stealth. because people use trust structures for honest reasons, whether it be setting up a business or whether it

0: Protecting assets. Protecting assets when you have a disabled child. Protecting assets when you have a child that has a spouse or a partner that might have problems, gambling problems, addiction problems. This is why we use trust structures. It's not about avoiding tax. It's not about not meeting your obligations.
1: Okay, that is Senator Jane Hume there. Brent Murphy is with us from KPMG explaining these trusts to us. So given what Jane Hume just said there, Brent, let me go through a couple of hypothetical scenarios to help me understand this, right? So Lily, let's say her name's Lily, 9 years old, has been cared for by her grandparents for many years after her parents, who have drug and alcohol addiction problems, ceased all contact. Okay. Her grandparents, who are looking after Lily, they've established a testamentary discretionary trust in their wills to protect Lily's future inheritance. So could these budget changes affect 9-year-old Lily?
2: They certainly could, yeah. So if that trust is discretionary, then those will effectively be taxed at that 30% rate.
1: Okay, what about Rachel, a 44-year-old widowed mother, right? A widow raising two young children after her husband died. Her husband's will established a testamentary discretionary trust to provide for Rachel and their children. How could these proposed budget changes affect families like Rachel's?
2: And Thomas, that would be the same. So in those sort of circumstances, potentially the 30% tax applies as opposed to marginal tax rates, which would currently apply.
1: Okay, we've got some texts coming in asking about disability. So let's say we've got someone called Michael, a man living with autism, intellectual impairment, whose elderly parents established a trust to protect and support him after their deaths. Could families like Michael's now face significantly higher tax burdens?
2: That is one area that the government mentioned would be exempt from these rules. So we need to see the detail, but there is a category of trust called disability trusts, which may fall outside these new rules, hopefully.
1: Okay, but we still need some clarity on that, do we? Because there are some people
2: Absolutely.
1: Saying we have one for our children. So we don't know the details on that side of things yet.
2: Correct, Thomas.
1: Okay, all right, we might chase that down because I have got some people asking about disability. Thank you very much for helping to explain it, Brent. Appreciate your time.
2: Great. Thanks, Thomas.
1: Good on you. Brent Murphy there, KPMG tax partner. It's hard to get your head around, isn't it? But there are a lot of people saying, you know, don't on the text line, don't call it a death tax. And yeah, look, indeed, that's the language that we're hearing from the opposition. But as we heard there from Brent and as we've heard from some other economists breaking it down, it's a lot more complex than that, not quite that simple. But yeah, the disability side of things is a good one. We'll try to chase up some more in-depth answers on that side of things. It appears as though that's not entirely clear at the moment. So I appreciate your text. Some people are saying, well, we've got a discretionary trust set up for our son with a disability. It's set up in our wills when we die. What happens to that? So I'll try and chase some answers and I'll let you know.
3: Hi, James O'Loughlin here. The stories, big ideas and the literary stars. Yes, it's afternoons live from the Sydney Writers Festival. 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
1: It is 19 minutes past five. Thanks for joining us. Thomas Arete with you on Drive. Western Sydney Airport is due to open towards the end of the year. In October. And there's a push to use the opportunity to launch a new low-budget airline modelled on Europe's Ryanair. Now, as you might be aware, we've seen our fair share of airlines starting in Australia and struggling to stay afloat. Ansett, Compass, Rex, more recently, Bonza. But there are some within the industry who think that a Western Sydney airport changes the game for a budget airline in Australia. It's not just talk either. A former Qantas executive is trying to get this happening. So he's got an airline name called Zinc, and he's trying to get the funds together. We spoke to him off air this afternoon. He says he's already in early talks with Western Sydney Airport about this. But we wanted to have a look at how a new airport changes the game. Can a new airport like the Western Sydney Airport change the game? A lot of budget airlines have tried and failed in Australia. Is it different now? Justin Wasnidge is an aviation analyst with Griffith University who's here now. Afternoon, Justin.
4: Good afternoon, Thomas.
1: Could this work where others haven't? What are your views on that?
4: Well, yeah, I mean, as you said in your intro, a lot of people have tried and either failed or tried and given up. I mean, most recently we had Bonza, and we still have an airline called Koala, which is scheduled to launch this year. All of them say they're going to go the Ryanair model. Nobody really manages it. I mean, there's an old saying that the easiest way to become a millionaire

0: is to start an airline as a billionaire.
1: Right, okay.
0: You know, there's just a lot of problems. Western Sydney Airport does change the game slightly. I wrote this in a paper for Griffith actually last year, really because the lack of secondary airports in Australia is a factor. The only we do see some competition in Southeast Queensland, where there's Gold Coast as a low-cost carrier alternative to Brisbane. We haven't really seen it work though in Melbourne, where they do have a secondary airport, albeit in Geelong called Avalon. But yeah, there is definitely downward price factor flying in and out of Melbourne as a result of Geelong. And if done well, Western Sydney Airport should lead to lower airfares, not just domestically, but internationally.
1: Why is that? Why is Western Sydney Airport the key to lower airfares?
0: Oh, just because Sydney Airport is heavily constrained, which means that there's a premium on tickets from there. So it's artificially constrained in some ways, like number of movements they can have an hour, a total number of flights in and out an hour is capped. It's also capped by the fact that it's a premium product because it's only 15 kilometers really from the CBD, less depending on where you're coming from. But it's also tiny as airports go, so it is constrained. So Western Sydney Airport will open up lots of new opportunities, especially in the early morning when Sydney Airport has curfew. So, there may be 3 a.m. flights to Asia, which will be a lot cheaper than the one at 3 p.m. Things like that.
1: Do you think that's enough for a budget airline to finally work in Australia, though?
0: Well, no, because really, the problem we have is a lack of people. So, if you look at what really spurred Ryanair's success was the single market in Europe, which meant that Ryanair, which is an Irish airline, can fly anywhere between like Italy and France and Spain and into Eastern Europe. Any member country of the EU, it can fly between, which means that suddenly it has a market of 270 million people. Now, you compare that with North America, and it's a similar sort of size. And then you compare it to Australia, and there's 30 million people. And more crucially, we don't have the number of cities above 100,000 population, which is really the benchmark for what you need to fly a profitable sort of smaller aircraft like a 737 or the A321neos that Zinc is anticipating.
1: Ryanair, right? Sometimes people say Ryanair and everyone groans. It's like, oh gosh, a Ryanair flight. But it works in Europe, right? Why does Ryanair's model work so well there?
0: Because it's heavily subsidized by town mayors. So really, after the Second World War, there were lots of abandoned airfields that had been used for military, and then those were all handed over to local councils. And those local councils are in cities or towns which have more than 100,000 population, and they heavily subsidize the routes. I mean, I remember once going on an inaugural flight with Ryanair, and.

0: air is that almost everything you have to pay for. So you have a headline fare, which may be £29 return or something like that. But then you have baggage and then you have seat selection. And a lot of this is creeping into airlines here. But then you also have this sort of slightly pernicious thing that, oh, do your family want to sit together? Well, we've allocated you seats in different parts of the plane. But if you want to sit together, that'll be another £15. And you have to, they're very aggressive on the size of baggage you can take on board. Anything more than 7 kilos and you get turfed off, or we have to pay. So there's very, very successful yield management and what they call auxiliary revenue management, which actually means that yes, they are about 25 to 30% cheaper, but they're not the kind of 75% cheaper that the headline fare appears to show.
1: We've got a text here from Ian in North Willoughby saying airlines are amongst the least profitable businesses known to man, in the words of Michael Porter. Any first-year business student can apply a Five Forces analysis that explains why. People want to own airlines because it's sexy and cool, Ian says. But I just guess on that, and Justin, you said at the start of this interview, the easiest way to become a millionaire is to be a billionaire and to own an airline. Do you think that something like this could realistically take off in Australia?
0: Well, look, I mean, as you said in your intro, that we've had Tiger and Compass and Bonza and Rex more recently all try this and fail. And Bonza had the best sort of approach, really, because it really tried to open up new leisure routes. But look, I've got my doubts. I mean, I think there is some method in the madness of Peter Kelly saying that Western Sydney Airport changes the game. It does, so long as they can really aggressively negotiate on those landing fees and get something similar to what they have in Europe of discounted landing fees, which the other airlines may rebel against. And, it all kind of hinges on that. But yes, there is an opportunity, whether it will last long or whether it will be swallowed up. I mean, you've got to remember that Virgin doesn't, at the moment, have a budget carrier. It did with Tiger. And Virgin is currently quite well funded by the Qataris. So it's not impossible that after 6 months or a year of operation, Zinc could suddenly become the low-cost carrier arm of Virgin. These are the sorts of scenarios that could save it. So he could be trying to stand it up in order to then sell it later on.
1: Great to hear your thoughts, Justin. I guess we'll see how it pans out. Thanks for joining us.
0: Not a worry. Thank you.
1: Thank you. Justin Wasnage, their aviation analyst at Griffith University.
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1: It's 28 minutes past five. Just on our tax discussion, this text from Helen. I think most, if not all, trusts are used to avoid paying the proper amount of taxation owing, usually by very wealthy people. Clive in Concord seems to agree. G'day, Tom. Let's just get the facts and exact numbers of trusts and their purposes. Of course, there are many valid trusts, but Clive says, I think the majority are set up purely as a tax minimisation strategy. And from this listener, oh no, trusts that have assets that are making money are going to have to pay tax. So what? Of course, they should be paying taxes if they are making money. Thanks for your thoughts on that. The number to text in, 046 7922702. Okay, we're about to do a bit of a quiz. That is the MGM line, and that means now is the time to give me a call. We've got double passes to a Sydney Film Festival session of the Winner's Choice to give away all week, and at the end of the week, a major prize. Two tickets to the closing night film in the awards, a one-night stay in Darling Harbour with breakfast included for two, a Flexi Pass 10 to use to watch all these different movies throughout the festival as well. Here's how it's going to work. Give me a call now. Here's the line. All right, give us a call. And I have a movie-related quiz question that I'll be reading out soon. The first person to get it right wins a double pass to the Sydney Film Festival. And you can use it for whatever you want. The winner's choice to give away all week. But keep a pen handy, because at the end of the week, I'll be asking for all of the quiz answers from Monday to Thursday. So we'll take a random caller on Friday. If that caller gives me every answer from the week, all four answers, then you get that major prize. Two tickets to the closing night film and the awards, a night stay at Darling Harbour with breakfast for two, a FlexiPass 10 to use throughout the festival as well. So even if you don't win today,

0: write down the answer, and you could win the major prize on Friday. Now is the time to call. 1-300-222-702. Give me a call now. The quiz question is coming up soon.
1: 702 ABC Sydney.
0: Traffic. Jeff Wallace at ATN. Good afternoon.
2: Thomas, good afternoon. Homebush looking at Centenary Drive, very busy past the M4 down towards Arthur Street, and northbound slows up from the Hume towards Rookwood. Also North Ryde, Lankover. That's busy both ways between Cox's Road and the M2, with the M2 steady all the way out towards the M7. I'm Jeff Wallace, from ATN.
0: Thank you, Jeff.
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3: You're with Thomas O'Reedy.
0: It is time for some news headlines. A very good afternoon to Jeremy Fernandez.
4: Thomas, good afternoon. A dip in auction clearance rates over the weekend is being partly blamed on the federal government's changes to negative gearing and capital gains tax. Figures from the data firm Cotality show that fewer than half the homes up for auction in Sydney this past weekend actually sold. That's the lowest level since the early stages of the COVID pandemic. Auctioneers say there are signs of lower confidence among some sellers and buyers who are holding off to see how the market progresses. New figures suggest things have improved for tenants in the state's private rental market since no grounds evictions were banned a year ago. The change forces landlords to give a valid reason for ending a tenancy. Before that came into effect, almost 45% of leases were ended without a reason given. The Dutch cruise ship at the centre of a deadly hantavirus outbreak is scheduled to arrive in the Netherlands in the coming hours. The outbreak aboard during the trip from Argentina to Cape Verde has so far claimed 3 lives. Once it's back in the Netherlands, the crew will be disembarked, they'll enter quarantine, and the vessel will be disinfected. And back home, the Randwick Council's residents are divided over a proposal to make beach visitors pay for parking. In a survey of residents, just over half support the idea, while more than 40% are against it. The council covers 10 beaches, including Coogee, Clovelly and Maroubra. The plan would see residents issued with 1 free parking permit per household. Thomas.
0: We've been hearing that as divisive views, I should say, on the text line this afternoon. Looking forward to that tonight, yeah. Jeremy Fernandez. Thank you very much. Let's take a look at the weather. Tom Saunders, good afternoon to you. Looking a bit gloomy. Yet last week I said it was looking gloomy and you said it was because the sun had just gone down. But today I feel like it's gloomy because it is actually cloudy and wet. Have I got it right today?
5: Okay, so last week after I walked out, I actually had a look, and yeah, it was just because the sun was going down.
0: I got that wrong.
5: But see, that was 4:30 Friday, right?
0: Yeah.
5: It is actually dark outside.
0: Yeah, I mean,
5: it's 5:30.
0: It's fine.
5: It's dark.
0: Oh, yeah, hang on, because we had TGIF, so it was an hour early.
5: Yeah.
0: Yeah, silly me. I still maintain it's gloomy and wet, though.
5: It is gloomy.
0: Yeah.
5: It's not too wet at the moment, but there's some rain on the radar moving in, so there will be some rain tonight.
0: Yeah, you are right about that. It was an hour earlier. Sorry. Yeah, that's why I am not the meteorologist, and you are. So what are we expecting, though? A bit of rain about, though.
5: Sorry.
0: I don't know. Sorry. Yeah.
5: It's going to be
0: It's called When Evening Comes, Tom O'Reedy. Yeah, fair enough.
5: I've spent most of the day looking for my missing mug. I still haven't found it, you know.
0: Forget the weather for a minute. How's your mug search going? Because you were really quite devastated about this mug.
5: I've checked every cupboard in the office. I still can't find it.
0: And it's quite a personalised weatherman mug.
5: It's my weather mug. It's got, you know, sun and cloud and rain and meteorologist on it.
0: It's gone. Someone's nicked it from your desk.
5: It was here there on Friday.
0: And it's gone.
5: Now it's gone.
0: Well, we'll all keep a lookout for it. You were quite.
5: Please do.
0: I felt like you were quite distressed in the office early today, and I didn't know it was up. And then people said, "No, you don't get it. It's your special mug."
5: Yes.
0: So I hope you have some luck with that. All right. How are things shaping up?
5: I better hurry up. Yes. Right. So tomorrow, very high chance of rain. But not heavy falls, about 3 to 10 millimetres. Light winds becoming southwesterly, 15 to 20 kilometres per hour. 15 to 20 degrees for the city tomorrow, top of 19 in Parramatta, 18 in Campbelltown, 20 for Penrith. Now, Wednesday is the driest day this week. If you need to do washing, Wednesday is the day. Sunny, 20 to 21, because from Thursday, onshore winds and showers will return. There are medium chance pretty much every day between Thursday and Sunday. A little bit more likely near the coast, not quite as likely for the west, and top temps every day between about 20 and 23.
0: Good on you, Tom. Thank you very much. We'll see you on the TV tonight.
5: Cheers.
0: Tom Saunders there.
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2: Thanks for joining us. It's 25 minutes to 6. We're about to do a bit of a quiz. MGM Line, thank you very much. We've got double passes to a Sydney Film Festival session of the winner's choice to give away all week, and at the end of the week, a major prize, 2 tickets to the closing night film and the awards, and a one-night stay in Darling Harbour with breakfast included for 2, and a FlexiPass 10 to use throughout the festival. So I've got a movie-related quiz question that I'll be reading out in a moment. The first person to get it right wins a double pass, but keep a pen handy because at the end of the week, I'll be asking for all of the quiz answers from Monday to Thursday, so there'll be 4 answers throughout the week. We're going to take a random caller on Friday. If that caller gives me every answer from the week, they get that major prize, the tickets, the accommodation, everything. So even if you don't win today, write down the answer and you could win the major prize on Friday. Here we go. Pip, good afternoon. You're our first one. How are you, Pip?
3: No. Well, thank you.
2: Good, good. Are you ready for the question?
3: I'm ready.
2: All right, let's do it. Okay, now this is sort of attached to the film. It's a film-related question, but it's attached to the film festival too, right? So here we go. Pip,
3: okay.
2: One of the films to be screened at this year's film festival is called The Invite, which is directed by and starring Olivia Wilde. Can you name the film that Olivia Wilde also directed, starring Harry Styles?
3: Oh, I know it.
2: It was a couple of years ago.
3: Yeah.
2: At the tip of your tongue?
3: No, the name's not coming to me. Tip of my tongue.
2: Oh,
3: I'll remember as soon as I hang up.
2: Hey, thanks for playing, though. And remember, we're doing it all week and you have a chance to win the major one on Friday. So keep a pen
3: handy.
2: Thank
3: you very much.
2: Good on you, Pip. Thanks a lot. Pip there, okay, doesn't know. Liz in Sutherland. How are you, Liz?
4: Good, thank you.
2: Did you hear the question? Do you want me to read it out again?
4: Yeah. I think I know Harry Styles. Is it Don't Worry, Darling?
2: Oh! Good on you, Liz. Well done. It is, of course, Don't Worry, Darling, back in 2022. Congratulations.
4: Thank you so much.
2: You've won a double pass to the Sydney Film Festival, a session of your choice. And then remember, write all the answers down, including the answer you just got, Don't Worry, Darling. And you'll be in the we'll take a random caller on Friday. You might win the major one as well. You never know. But stay on the line. We'll get your details, Liz. Thank you very much for playing. Congratulations.
4: Thank you so much. Bye-bye.
2: Good on you. Liz there in Sutherland. Yes. So the answer today was Don't Worry, Darling. So get a pen, write that down, Don't Worry, Darling, because on Friday I'll be asking you for all of the quiz answers from Monday to Thursday. And if a caller gets every answer of the week right, you get that major prize, 2 tickets to the closing night film and awards, a one-night stay in Darling Harbour with breakfast for 2, and a FlexiPass 10 to use throughout the festival. But in the meantime, we're going to be doing a little bit of a film quiz each day at around this time. So another double pass to give away tomorrow when you hear this sound. That's your cue to call tomorrow at some point after 5, and we'll play again. Thanks for playing today. Don't Worry, Darling is the answer in today's quiz.
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2: I always love the ABC Classic 100. You can vote now. Thanks for joining us. It is 20 minutes to 6 here on 702 ABC Sydney. Thomas Ariti with you on Drive. Okay, from films to music. Announced today, a new musical is coming to Sydney. It's called A Beautiful Noise, The Neil Diamond Story, and it'll be here in November. You might have seen it elsewhere. It ran on Broadway for a couple of years. You might remember footage going around when the show opened at the time of Neil Diamond in the crowd leading the audience in a surprise performance of Sweet Caroline. It was only a few years after he was diagnosed with Parkinson's disease, I should note. And here's how it sounded at the time.

0: gets people going, doesn't it? Neil Diamond's music, it seems to have never gone away. It must be an incredible feeling for an artist to have that sort of longevity and rare amount of longevity. The music is about his early life in Brooklyn and how he came to be such a music icon. Paul Dainty is the promoter and producer of A Beautiful Noise. Paul actually brought Neil Diamond to Australia on tour on 7 occasions, and Paul is with us now. Good afternoon to you, Paul.
1: Good afternoon, Thomas.
0: Thank you for joining us. Before we get into the show, we ran a poll this afternoon on Sweet Caroline. It's a song that's everywhere. Do you know how it came to be such a sporting anthem? You know, it's played in stadia around the world. Is it simply the sing-along factor? What is it?
1: Oh, I think it's partly that, but yeah, it's just taken on a life of its own, hasn't it? It's become like global sports, or not even just sports, just event anthem anywhere in the world, and everyone knows the song. It's incredible.
0: This show, tell me about it, it's had a huge run in the US, and it feels like Neil Diamond's going through a bit of a renaissance, right? There's this show, there's the Hugh Jackman movie, Song Sung Blue, about a Neil Diamond sort of tribute artist. This was created in collaboration with Neil Diamond himself, wasn't it?
1: Yeah, Neil's a partner and a producer on the show. He's had, you know, his imprimatur and hands all over this production and the way the story is told on stage. So, yeah, he's extremely involved. I still, even though, as you mentioned before, he's now got early stages of Parkinson's, I still talk to Neil regularly on Zoom or video every month or two. So he's very much across what's happening in Australia with the show and very excited about it. He always loved touring Australia. I did, as you said, 7-8 tours with him here. And, you know, Australia is one of his favourite places to tour back in the day.
0: What should we expect when we go to the show? I know it covers his early life, doesn't it? Tell me about how it covers that.
1: Well, it actually covers, you know, it covers the story from the beginning of, you know, Neil Diamond as a young person all the way through to the crescendo of where he ended up as a global superstar. So it takes you through the entire journey of his life with all the ups and downs of his life, because he had many ups and many, many downs and many marriages and issues and the like. But it's all in the story is all interwoven with, you know, 24, 25 songs, which, you know, we all know, anthemic songs.
0: We've got Stephen French's Forest texting and saying his mum wore out 3 copies of Hot August Night. The neighbours would yell out the but when Sweet Caroline came on. Am I right? It seems the crowd has just added in those extra bits, like bah, haven't they?
1: I think you're right. Well, yeah, I think that's wonderful as well. You mentioned Hot August Night, and of course that's, you know, I think in the top 10 of the best-selling records ever in the world, you know, that album.
0: Yeah, it's interesting that Hot August Night, his infamous sort of live album. I want to chat about that for a minute because it's one of the best-selling albums of all time in Australia. Number one, 1973. But get this, still charting in 1976. And I just want to play a bit. It featured Sweet Caroline, of course, and this as well.

0: Paul, it wasn't as big anywhere else in the world. Why do you think, why does he think it was so massive here?
1: I don't know. Australia always had a bit of an affinity with Neil. I mean, it was very big in the UK. That's the other huge market for Neil. And listen, I have to say, having been involved with Neil for more than 30 years, doing all those tours and being so close to him, you know, he was still a mega star in America and did massive touring there as well. So, but Australia did shine amongst all the markets around the world. And honestly, a place that he really, really loved when he knew the Australian version of the show was happening after Broadway. He was really, really thrilled about that.
0: Got a text in here. A longtime fan of Neil Diamond. I wore out my first copy of Hot August Night as well and had to buy another. Have seen most of his concerts in Sydney. His music is happy, not like the dismal ones you hear today. Plus, you can hear every word and no screaming to reach the notes. Never too much, Neil Diamond. Have just been given his latest DVD, Wild at Heart, by my lovely daughter-in-law.
1: Thanks
0: for sharing that. Is that, tell me, that's a, I didn't know about Wild at Heart. Is that a fairly new?
1: Wild at Heart was just released last week. It's brand new. That's Neil's latest album, which he's made.
0: There you go.
1: Which is amazing, you know, to still be churning out fantastic music at his age.
0: And, I mean, that's, and at the early stages of Parkinson's as well. That is quite incredible with respect to, you know,
1: it
0: with
1: is.
0: Respect to people who have Parkinson's, but that is quite amazing that he's still managing to produce.

0: uses music.
1: You know, when I was last with him at his house in LA, and he had, you know, been diagnosed, he was, you know, on that Parkinson's journey. When I left him, he was going to his studio and he had written a song that morning and he showed me the lyrics. You know, you get goosebumps thinking about it when he was in that stage of being advised about Parkinson's, but was still fighting on and determined to try and be as together as he could be for as long as he could be.
0: Do you mind me asking how he's going at the moment?
1: Look, it's obviously one of those things that gets worse as you go along, but, you know, I can still have a conversation. Obviously, it's a bit slower, but we can still speak.
0: People know, you know, the hits as we've played. They know him for his music and obviously the shows about his upbringing in New York. But what do we learn about him and what made him such a star?
1: I think you learn, like you do with a lot of artists, that they have these incredible eyes on stage and the adulation of an audience, but actually behind the scenes, private life can be very challenging. And it's not as easy to deal with that as it is when they're on stage and they're getting that feedback from an audience and the, as I said, the adulation. So a complicated life, very difficult to deal with. And I think that all comes out in the show, but I don't want to make it sound like it's a depressing show, because although it walks you through the ups and downs of his career, it's a very uplifting show. And the music is so incredible. Mm. It takes you through the journey. It's really sensational.
0: And a decent crew behind it, Paul Dainty, yeah. Will Swenson as Neil Diamond. Now, yeah. Will has played him, correct me if I'm wrong, played him on Broadway, hasn't he? He must have just made the role his own.
1: He did, and we thought it was a long shot, and I wanted to give it a try and get Will to carve out time to come to Australia and do it here. And he, after many months of negotiation, we got Will to agree, and he came here for some meetings with us a few months ago, Will, and so he'll be doing the season in Sydney. So it's, as you say, wonderful to have Will Swenson, who's a Broadway star, who played Neil Diamond on Broadway, playing it for the Sydney audiences.
0: Yeah, it's really incredible. I'll have some details in a moment. But just on the crew, it's been written by Anthony McCartan. Now, if people don't know that name, Anthony wrote the screenplay for Bohemian Rhapsody, didn't he? The movie about Freddie Mercury.
1: Yes.
0: So incredible talent behind this, you know, behind
1: which
0: the scenes
1: also,
0: as well.
1: Which is also one of the best film musicals, I think, you know.
0: I agree.
1: Of that genre.
0: Yeah, yeah. I agree. So you've got incredible people behind the scenes working on this too, not just on the stage.
1: Yeah, and Michael Mayer and the directors and stuff who are brilliant, yeah. So I've got an A creative team, or the Broadway creative team are coming down to stage the show. So it will be fun. It will be great. And I hope all those Neil Diamond fans who now can no longer see Neil will get the next best thing with this show, which is, you know, a wonderful, wonderful piece of theatre.
0: Karen in Summerhill, thanks for your text. Hot August Night is a great road trip album. I love Neil Diamond, hoping he is okay. Thanks very much for that text, Karen. Appreciate it. I just want to bring you back to Australia for a moment, Paul. Paul Dainty is with us, the producer of the new musical coming to the Sydney Lyric Theatre, I should say, in November. It's called A Beautiful Noise, The Neil Diamond Story. You brought him out here so many times. You mentioned he loved Australia. He had that real affinity for it. But what did he love about coming here?
1: I think he loved the people, and it was relaxed, and he didn't feel under pressure here. He just felt like a second home here. He really genuinely felt that way. He didn't just say it because, you know, it's good to say. He genuinely has that love of Australia. And, you know, his wife, Katie Diamond, will come down when we open the show in Australia. So she'll be here representing Neil, which will be nice.
0: So she'll be the Lyric for the production?
1: Yeah.
0: Wow, that's fantastic.
1: Not in the show, but she'll be coming along to the opening, which will be great.
0: Yeah, in the audience. Yeah, that's really great representing him. So tell me, it's a fairly, at the Lyric Theatre in Sydney from November, a fairly limited season, is that right?
1: Correct,
0: sort of
1: yes.
0: Get in early by the sounds of it.
1: Absolutely,
0: yeah.
1: Yes.
0: How long is it going on for?
1: Well, at the moment, 6-7 weeks, we might have a little bit of flex, but it's a pretty short season. So, yeah, as you rightly say, those tickets will go on sale on June 15. I would say get in fast. We're already on sale in Melbourne, and the Melbourne pre-sales have been absolutely colossal.
0: Okay. It's been really lovely speaking with you, Paul. Thank you very much for joining us, and all the best for the production.
1: Thanks so much.
0: Paul Dainty there, the producer of the producer of the new Neil Diamond musical called A Beautiful Noise, the Neil Diamond story, coming to the Sydney Lyric Theatre in November. As Paul said, tickets are on sale in June. This is a very limited season, about 6 or 7 weeks. So get in early. The Sydney Lyric Theatre from November. I'm sure it'll feature this.

0: I reckon it'll be in there somehow, don't you think? But yeah, tickets on sale in a few weeks' time. As I say, the Sydney Lyric Theatre in November should be a good one.
1: 702 ABC Sydney.
0: Traffic. Not a lot happening on the roads this afternoon, but if you've seen something that I haven't, let us know. 1300 222 702 is the number. But at Hurstville on King George's Road, just past Wanniora Road, there's a three-vehicle crash. One of two southbound lanes are closed. Take care if you're in that area. And at Holroyd on the Woodville Road on-ramp to the M4 motorway, there's a two-car crash there just as you're approaching the M4 on the on-ramp at Holroyd, affecting westbound traffic at the moment. One of three westbound lanes are closed. But as I say, if there's something that's happened that I haven't seen, give us a call. 1300 222 702 0467 922 702 is the text line.
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0: On our Sweet Caroline poll, by the way, thank you for the texts. We landed on 63% yay. If in case you were wondering, early on I was asking Sweet Caroline, which has become a big, you know, sport-related anthem. You hear it at sporting games all the time. Do you groan? Do you groan but think, yeah, all right, I'll sing along? Or are you front and centre singing at the top of your lungs as it builds to that chorus? I was asking you earlier for a quick text poll. If you love Sweet Caroline, text yay. If you're not a fan, text nay. The yays won at 63% yay. So there you go. We were chatting about live music earlier as well. There's an inquiry underway, some public hearings going on about the state of live music in Sydney. We were talking with Mark Gerber, who spoke at the public hearing today, the deputy of the Live Music Venues Alliance and the CEO and co-founder of Oxford Arts in Darlinghurst. Thanks for this text. Clubs and pubs should have a state government requirement to have live music as a community payment for the poker machine profit they earn under favourable gambling laws. And from this listener, hi Thomas, the music scene in Melbourne is so much better than Sydney that friends and myself fly down to catch bands. Do you feel that way? Are we slipping behind Melbourne when it comes to the live music scene?
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0: And a good night to tune in, as there always is, because if you had a chance to look at the Origin picks this morning, some surprises. You know, James Tedesco in, Dylan Edwards out for the Blues, a shock for Reece Walsh for the Maroons. 6:30 tonight, of course, Andrew Moore on 702 ABC Sydney with NRL Monday. He'll be analysing who's who in the Origin squads and, of course, all of the news from the Magic Round as well. Andrew's with us now. G'day, mate.
4: You don't need me now. That was a brilliant summation of what we're going to be doing.
0: I reckon you'd do a better job than me. Hey, just quickly, have you got a view on Sweet Caroline being sung at every sporting match?
4: Yes, I absolutely adore it. In fact, one of my favourite ever memories from going to a concert was a Neil Diamond show in Sydney, and I'd taken my wife Janine to one, and I was working doing a footy game on the Saturday out at Homebush. And I'm off here at 7:30. Shall we go again? Yes, managed to buy some tickets, but it wasn't in the round, but the stage was in front of the back rows of seats. So we got them kind of to the side of that back lot and got to experience what Neil Diamond saw and felt when he sang Sweet Caroline, because we're looking at, you know, 15,000 people.
0: You could look towards the whole crowd. Wow, that is amazing.
4: That was one of my favourite concert moments. A, it's a great song and I love Neil Diamond, but B, to hear... Actually, here, 18,000 people singing it back at him was really cool.
0: Yeah, he would have heard that so much, and I doubt it would have ever gotten old. It would have been a really special experience. Well, there you go. Now, let's chat about the Blues. What do you make of the squad?
4: I think it's a very good squad. But there are always selections that you could debate or that you wouldn't have had. Like the fullback one, for example, James Tedesco against Dylan Edwards. Now, I would have picked Dylan Edwards, but how do you argue against James Tedesco? He's been brilliant. Really, ever since he got dropped, he's been a great player for his whole career. But Tedesco in for Dylan Edwards is one. The wingers, I would have gone with Tom Jenkins from Penrith. Scored two tries again last night.
0: Me too.
4: I'm not just sucking up to you, Tom, but he's got 18 tries on the year. Teletau Kola, he thrills me as a player. He is so quick. But he has not played very often on the wing, and you wonder whether a lack of size might count against the Blues there with Brian To'o and Toletau Kolu, and you consider they're going to be up against the likes of Selwyn Cobbo, Sam Walker's kicking game. It could be a real big challenge for New South Wales. But again, the front rowers, I can't believe Jackson Ford doesn't find a way in there. I'm going to ask Laurie Daly about that and the selection of Victor Radley, for example, on the bench. So they're always contentious issues, and you can say the same about Queensland. That doesn't mean it's not a really, really good team. They're both elite footy teams. But, yeah, there are a few changes I would have made, that's for sure.
0: Reece Walsh, overlooked. Does that surprise you?
4: If he's not regarded in the top 20 Queensland players, then the whole world's a G-up. It doesn't exist.
0: Yeah.
4: So we may as well just listen to Sweet Caroline and Crunchy Granola Sweet for the rest of our days. Look, it doesn't surprise me Kalyn Ponga beat him for the fullback job. Kalyn is exceptional.
0: Yeah.
4: And he was going to be there no matter what. It surprises me that both aren't there. Now, how Billy Slater would have worked that, I'm not too sure. There were reports yesterday while we were in Brisbane that Kalyn Ponga may have been chosen at halfback. I would have vehemently disagreed with that. I don't think he's a halfback. I think he's a legit fullback. But I thought one of them could come off the bench, most likely Ponga with Reece Walsh starting. And again, I doubt it came down to yesterday, but we called the Broncos Warriors game and Reece Walsh had an off day, there's no doubt, while Ponga had played very well in Newcastle's win over the Gold Coast. But again, it wouldn't have come down to one day. Reece Walsh has missed some time through injury. He is more up and down. His highs are higher than Kalyn Ponga's, but his lows are definitely lower than Kalyn Ponga's. So I can't argue necessarily with Ponga being fullback, but it shocks me that Reece Walsh isn't anywhere.
0: Yeah, that's sort of what occurred to me. You know, why is he not on the team at all? Now, magic round over the weekend. What were your highlights?
4: Look, to me, it probably goes even back to Thursday night with New South Wales beating Queensland in the Women's Origin. They were so good defensively, and John Strange, the coach, does such an incredible job for the Roosters in the NRLW and now New South Wales for the last 2 years. But it was a great game of footy. Queensland let themselves down. They couldn't hold the ball, but it was played at a lightning speed with great physicality. I loved that game. And probably my favourite NRL game was the Roosters-Cowboys game we did on Saturday. That was the tightest, 18-12. The Cowboys won on the back of some really courageous defence, which is not something you normally associate with the Cowboys. That Broncos-Warriors game yesterday ended up 42-12 to the Warriors. But that was as fun a game to call as you could get. It was chaos from start to finish. Controversial decisions, all the rest of it. And we did your game last night to finish with Penrith over the Dragons. Dragons made Penrith earn it.
0: Yeah, they did, actually. I was a bit surprised about that.
4: Yeah, I didn't love Penrith's attack last night, but I did like St. George Illawarra's commitment. They have no attack, unfortunately, and Penrith's defence is obviously the best in the comp. So I think they went there, they got the business done, they take the 2 points, and they're still on top of the comp.
0: Yeah, doing pretty well. I've got to go to the news in a minute, but you mentioned Laurie Daly. Who's joining you on the show tonight?
4: Gibbsy will be here. I had my 70th birthday on Saturday.
0: Oh,
4: John
0: happy
4: Gibbs.
0: Birthday, mate.
4: Yeah, so he'll be in here for that between 7 and 7.30. He's got some firm thoughts on the Origin too.
0: Okay, looking forward to that. Enjoy, mate. Thanks. Always great having
4: Cheers,
0: a chat.
4: Tom.
0: Good on you.
4: Thanks, mate.
0: Andrew Moore, 6.30 tonight, NRL Mondays. And, of course, evenings with Emma Crow after that at 7.30. The quiz goes on, but a mini quiz on Monday nights with Emma Crow at 7.30. Thanks for your company today. Let's do it all again at the same time tomorrow, 3 o'clock. It's news time.
2: When you need the story.
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6: When experts speak.
7: A greater level of confidence for renters to ensure that they are treated fairly.
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8: Rhiannon Solomon Marin with ABC News. The Prime Minister is denying Labor's decision to tax some trust funds amounts to a so-called death tax, arguing changes announced in the budget are supposed to make the system fairer. Here's political reporter Sarah Temevska.
9: From July 2028, all distributions from future discretionary trusts will be taxed at a minimum 30% rate. The inclusion of discretionary testamentary trusts, which kick in when someone dies, has been labelled by the Coalition a death tax by stealth. Labor says Australians with existing trusts or those who set up fixed trusts won't be impacted, arguing the measure is simply designed to reduce tax avoidance by wealthier families. The debate comes as Labor continues its budget sale across the country, spruiking investment in housing supply as the government attempts to deliver 1.2 million new homes by the end of the decade.
8: A man is fighting for his life after being stabbed multiple times in Sydney's northwest. Emergency crews were called to a residential street in Beecroft this afternoon over reports of an assault. A 25-year-old man was treated for stab wounds to his chest and was taken to hospital in a critical condition. No arrests have been made and an investigation is underway. Dozens of firefighters have battled a large blaze which broke out in a warehouse in suburban Newcastle. There are local road closures around the business in Mayfield and some buses are being diverted. A large amount of smoke and fumes in the area has also prompted a warning for nearby residents to shut their doors and windows. A senior staff member at Parramatta Council allegedly leaked interview questions to a job candidate, according to testimony presented to a corruption probe. Nabil Al-Nashar reports.
6: John Crawford told the ICAC that Roxanne Thornton told him she used her personal email to send the questions to her former co-worker, Marina Kavar, 3 days before she interviewed for a coordinator role. Despite that, Ms. Kavar was unsuccessful, with Mr. Crawford telling the hearing Ms. Thornton was flustered by that result. Ms. Thornton, who is the group manager for the Office of the Lord Mayor and CEO, allegedly told him she would think about what to do. Mr. Crawford asked her a few days later what happened with the role.
10: And she went, oh, the other candidate withdrew, so it was no longer a problem.
6: Mr. Crawford will be cross-examined tomorrow.
8: New South Wales's live music scene is back in the spotlight, with hearings getting underway looking into the state of the industry. The parliamentary inquiry has been examining how transport accessibility, insurance costs and ticket companies affect artists, venues and audience members. Scout Eastman from the Sydney-based pop band Egoism says when the industry is under pressure, it forces musicians out.
11: You know, like you get to a certain age and you go, well, the cost of living is so great, I maybe want to buy a house one day, or I maybe want to have a child and be able to afford that. Okay, well, I can't really do that because, like, it's actually a lot of work to be a musician.
8: The Dutch cruise ship hit by a deadly hantavirus outbreak is soon scheduled to arrive in the Netherlands port city of Rotterdam. Patricia Tiano reports.
12: The outbreak on the vessel, en route from Argentina to Cape Verde, has so far claimed 3 lives, including a Dutch couple who health officials believe were the first exposed to the virus while visiting South America. Dozens of people have been placed into quarantine around the world, including in Perth, where 4 Australians, 1 permanent resident and 1 New Zealander are at the Bolsbrook Centre for National Resilience. Upon arriving back in the Netherlands, crew members still aboard the ship will enter quarantine and the vessel will be disinfected. According to the ship operator Oceanwide Expeditions, no one on board is experiencing any symptoms.
8: In sport, Australian sprinter Eddie Nketiah has broken the national all-conditions record in the 100 metres for the second time this season. Running with an illegal tailwind of 5.6 metres per second, Nketiah clocked a time of 9.74 seconds. The 25-year-old achieved the feat while claiming victory for the University of Southern California at a track and field meet in Nebraska. The legal Australian record of 9.93 seconds was set by Patrick Johnson in 2003. To the weather, widespread rain across much of the state with moderate totals across the northern and central areas clearing in the far west. Locally heavy falls possible with severe storms along the north coast. Storms also possible about the upper central west. In Sydney, rain this evening with light winds. More rain forecast for tomorrow. Tops of 20 degrees in the city and in the west. Further ahead, sunny on Wednesday, a shower or two on Thursday. 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
13: Good evening and welcome to PM. I'm Samantha Donovan, coming to you from the lands of the Wurundjeri people of the Kulin Nation in Melbourne. Tonight, not a death tax. The Prime Minister defends changes to the taxing of trusts. Also, could the Ebola outbreak in Africa spread as far as Australia? And farmers in WA and SA celebrating the approval of a more powerful poison to tackle the disastrous mouse plague.
14: If you're driving along at night time in particular, it's like popping bubble wrap. There are thousands. You are just driving over a sea of mice.
13: First this evening, the federal government is fending off claims from the opposition that it's effectively introducing a new death tax through its newly announced changes to taxes on trusts. The new policy was included in last week's federal budget. It places a flat 30% tax on income from most discretionary trusts. Those trusts are often used to manage wealth and minimise tax. The government points out that deceased estates will be exempt from the new impost, but the coalition insists the change is a death tax by stealth. David Sparks has more.
15: At a time when the major parties are locked in a battle over tax policy, the opposition has hit the government with a claim that's already capturing attention.
16: We're now hearing that these new tax on trusts are going to be a death tax by stealth.
15: Death tax. Those two words have been used in past political contests, and it's how Shadow Minister for Employment and Industrial Relations Jane Hume describes the government's plan to apply a 30% tax on income from discretionary trusts.
16: They're going to be a death tax by stealth because people use trust structures for honest reasons, whether it be setting up a business or whether it be protecting assets.
15: The changes were announced in the federal budget last week. The 30% minimum tax will be imposed on income from discretionary trusts from the 1st of July in 2028. The government argues it will create a fairer system because as things stand now, the wealthiest 10% of Australians are using discretionary trusts to pay a lower percentage of tax than other Australians on similar incomes. The proposed policy, which still needs to be legislated, would create exemptions to protect certain trusts, including charitable trusts and special disability trusts. Also exempt would be fixed testamentary trusts, which are created as part of a will. And deceased estates would also be exempt. The Treasurer, Jim Chalmers, flatly rejects claims he's setting up a sneaky death tax.
17: There are appropriate exemptions. You know, deceased estates, for example, are exempt. Existing discretionary testamentary trusts are exempt. Fixed trusts are exempt as well, and because that recognises that there are some legitimate purposes. Now, when it comes to some of the conjecture that we've seen in recent days, we need to remember, as we said yesterday, there's no tax on inheritances or inherited assets in the budget.
15: Geraldine McGarry is Head of Group Executive Policy at Chartered Accountants Australia and New Zealand.
18: Well, it really does depend on your situation. So if, you know, if you're in a small business, on the farm, you know, trusts serve different purposes. So it really depends on, you know, what you're using it for and that real underlying purpose. So, but they are complex, and that's why I really do advise people to talk to their chartered accountant around getting that specialised advice to make sure that they're right for fit for purpose for your individual circumstances.
15: As for whether the changes amount to a death tax by stealth, as claimed by the opposition, Geraldine McGarry says more detail is needed from the government on how the exemptions will work.
18: So at the moment in the budget papers as it stands, if you have a fixed testamentary trust, and that's where you actually get a fixed share of an asset or income, those trusts are actually not going to be subject to the new minimum 30% tax on distributions. But if you have a normal testamentary discretionary trust, which is where things, you know, there's no obligation to pay you any money in any particular year, so it actually is all at the discretion of the trustee. As it stands now, it looks like that 30% minimum tax on distributions will apply to those people. So we're waiting for the legislation, we're waiting for more detail to actually see what's in, what's out.
15: Donovan Castlin is an expert on taxation at the University of Tasmania and the director of the UTAS Tax Clinic.
19: I think that this notion of a death tax is politically charged language. I think that both the budget papers and the explainers have been quite clear in terms of the exemptions that are put in place for a number of different arrangements. But I think the bigger concern is, notwithstanding that current arrangements may be excluded from any policy that is introduced, what happens in the future? But the devil will certainly be in the detail, and I expect there's going to be a lot of phone calls to tax lawyers and estate planners over the next couple of years.
9: Donovan Castlin from the University of Tasmania. David Sparks with that report. The number of medicines listed on Australia's pharmaceutical benefits scheme is growing. The Commonwealth scheme subsidises the cost of prescription drugs so more people can access them. And in his budget speech last week, the Treasurer Jim Chalmers announced $6 billion is being invested in it. Among the new drugs to be subsidised are treatments for cystic fibrosis and multiple sclerosis. Kimberly Price reports.
20: Tamara Dawson knows the importance of accessing immunotherapy treatments after being diagnosed with stage 4 melanoma.
21: I was in my mid-30s and I was fit and healthy, mum to a one-year-old, and my life had been trekking along really well until such time that I was diagnosed with metastatic melanoma.
20: She was prescribed two drugs to use together, Opdivo and Yervoy.
21: I was really fortunate to ride the wave of immunotherapy treatments, so I was able to access immunotherapy soon after I was diagnosed. I'm pleased to report that I am now cancer-free and I am fit and healthy.
20: When Tamara Dawson was first diagnosed 11 years ago, melanoma was one of the only cancers the immunotherapy treatments were listed for on the PBS. Now they're available more broadly.
21: Irrespective of cancer type. So it's a world first.
20: Almost $6 billion has been invested into the PBS in this year's budget. Treasurer Jim Chalmers says cystic fibrosis patients on a Lyftrek could now save up to $250,000 a year. That saving is something Genevieve Handley knows all too well after being diagnosed with CF 37 years ago.
22: There have been people who have put mortgages on houses, who have sold cars, and who have been paying for these medicines out of pocket as they've waited for perhaps their subtype of CF to be listed, or right back at the start when these weren't listed at all and no one had access.
20: Genevieve Handley says it's important to note that not all treatments for cystic fibrosis are on the PBS. And through her role as the head of advocacy and policy with the non-for-profit CF Together, she is hopeful that continuous glucose monitors for CF-related diabetes will soon be added.
22: It is probably one of the most significant complications that can occur. And there's a relatively small cost for this device compared to the money that can be saved, because additional hospital admissions or additional antibiotics actually cost more.
20: Adding medicines to the PBS gives patients more affordable treatment options. That's something Sarah Flame has been considering in her management of multiple sclerosis.
23: In the last 12 or so years, I've been on three different drugs.
20: She's not currently using Briumvi, but with the drug added to the PBS, it's now an option Sarah Flame is considering.
23: It would be potentially the next line of defence for me. From what I've heard about this new therapy is it's only twice a year you need to go in and have the infusions, and that's fantastic. Back in the day, I used to inject myself daily.
20: The PBS is delivered through a co-payment scheme, with the government footing the majority of the bill for the medicines and the patients paying a smaller amount. Sarah Norris is a professor at the University of Sydney's School of Public Health.
24: Regardless of whether that medicine costs $1,000 or $10,000, as the patient, you still only pay $7.70 or $25.
20: Sarah Norris says the PBS Advisory Committee requires a lot of boxes to be ticked, and it can take years for a drug submission to be finally added to the PBS.
24: So they think about the condition that the medicine is proposed to be used for. They look at its clinical effectiveness, its safety, and its cost effectiveness. And then they're always interested in how does this medicine perform relative to what we already do at the moment?
20: But for people like Sarah Flame living with MS, having more affordable treatment options is life-changing.
23: Because every single new drug that comes on, it represents hope.
9: Kimberly Price with that report. Farmers dealing with a catastrophic mouse plague in Western Australia and South Australia are welcoming the emergency approval of double-strength baits by Australia's chemical regulator today. Earlier this year, the CSIRO estimated there were 8,000 mice per hectare in parts of WA's northern grain-growing area. Locals say the mice population and their own anxiety have both been growing as they've been campaigning for the approval of the stronger baits. Isabel Masali has this report.
0: A farmer drives along a dirt road at night as mice run out from every direction. For months, residents in parts of WA and SA have been living this nightmare.
14: I see hundreds. Hundreds. If you're driving, along at night time in particular, it's like popping bubble wrap. There are thousands. You are just driving over a sea of mice.
0: That's Karen Chappell, the president of the Shire of Morawa in WA's Midwest, and a local farmer. She says this mouse plague comes at a huge economic cost, but there's a physical and emotional toll too.
14: Our members of our community are weary. They are tired. The owners of our local businesses are beside themselves. They have to get up every morning. They set traps, or they clean up the mice, they clean up the benches, and then they work for the day. They pick up dead mice all day long, and before they go home at the end of the day, they set baits and traps again. They get up the next morning and they go through the same process again.
0: But today there's some relief for farmers and residents like Karen Chappell. The Australian Pesticides and Veterinary Medicines Authority has conditionally allowed the manufacture and sale of bait containing 50 grams per kilogram of zinc phosphide. That's double-strength mouse baits.
14: It's good news because it means that any further baiting, once the new strength bait is available, any baiting going forward will be far more effective. The best bait possible is the best outcome.
0: So why weren't the previous baits working? Bill Bateman is an Associate Professor of Ecology at Curtin University. He explains there are two kinds of baits. Second-generation baits can impact animals that eat poisoned mice, so this type has recently been withdrawn from shelves.
1: But there are first-generation baits, and this is what is being asked for and has been asked for before, which is double-strength first-generation baits. And these first-generation baits are things like zinc phosphide. And zinc phosphide can kill mice, but it can't always kill them on the first time they eat that bait. So that's why farmers are asking for double strength. So you've got a higher chance of killing the mouse when it eats a little bit of bait the first time round. So it never learns not to eat that bait.
0: The grain industry has been lobbying the APVMA for access to this bait. Andrew Wiedemann is with Grain Producers Australia.
3: It's a critically significant day today for the industry to be able to get this back in growers' hands.
0: But he cautions it will take some time to make a difference, with conditions including mandatory training before people can purchase it.
3: We would ask that growers that are interested in getting this certificate to be able to go in and finally purchase, to jump on those Zooms. We'll be running a few of them this week in Western Australia to try and obviously allow farmers to understand what's involved and the reporting that's involved in the background so they can actually access this. And while that's happening, of course, the bait manufacturers will be working on getting that bait across and into Western Australia as quickly as possible.
0: Grain Producers SA CEO Brad Perry says the double-strength bait has been effective in the past.
4: We did a survey a few years ago that grain producers said that it was a lot more effective to use the ZP50 and almost that there was some sort of tolerance building up with the mice on the ZP25. So having double strength and hitting them at once, saving a lot of cost and time than trying to hit them a few times with the single strength. So that seemed to be the biggest benefit. That's why we're pleased to see, even though it's under emergency permit conditions, that's now available to growers.
5: Brad Perry from Grain Producers SA. That report from Bill Masali and Angus Randall. This is PM. I'm Samantha Donovan. You can hear all our programs live or later on ABC Listen. The World Health Organization has declared the outbreak of the Ebola virus in Africa a public health emergency of international concern. So far, at least 80 people have died and about 300 suspected cases have been detected. The WHO is warning the outbreak in the Democratic Republic of the Congo and Uganda could be much larger than is currently being reported, and there's a risk the virus could spread to neighbouring countries. Dr. Peter Bye-James from the Faculty of Health at Southern Cross University has treated Ebola patients, and I asked him to explain how the virus spreads.
25: It is transferred mainly by

0: direct contact with an infected person, mainly by bodily fluid, that is the blood, the vomit, or through the semen, or a contaminated material. It's not an airborne disease.
1: And what are the symptoms of the disease?
0: Yeah, the symptoms are obviously vomiting, diarrhea, fever is key, very high fever, and obviously in severe cases, bleeding in your mouth or through the nose, or sometimes even through your eyes or ears, and also internal bleeding can occur.
1: You were a frontline worker in the Ebola outbreak in Sierra Leone in 2014-15. What was it like working there at that time?
0: It was really scary, you know, because that was the first time Ebola actually happened in that part of Africa. And so even us as healthcare providers, it was something that was new to us. We read about it in the books, but we have not actually seen it, you know, face to face. So it was really scary. And at the beginning, we didn't know how to really contain it. So yeah, it was actually scary, you know, because me personally, I lost some of my colleagues who were actually treating those patients. It was really scary during that time.
1: And some health workers have already died in this outbreak. Are you confident that the surveillance lessons from that last big outbreak have been learnt?
0: I can say those lessons have been learnt, but the uniqueness of this current outbreak is because of the other factors. One of them is insecurity. Where the current outbreak is, there are a lot of militia fighting, you know, a lot of insecurity going on. And because of that, healthcare workers obviously are finding it difficult to even do the basics, that is contact tracing and isolation. I believe that that is one of the things that is actually hampering whatever response effort that is going on, and that will have contributed to the spread. And obviously the other reason is a mining area. So there are a lot of movements going on in that region, you know, and because of the humanitarian issue there, because due to the war that is there, people are moving from one place to the other. So because of that, you know, people will be infected and they move. And even the two cases that have been reported in neighboring Uganda is as a result of that. That is the key issue that is affecting response currently.
1: And what would the coordination be like between the different countries in this part of Eastern Africa? Do they get along? Would they be working together, or is there conflict?
0: Yeah, well, obviously, in this situation, they will obviously try to get along, because now it's now a threat to their own internal security and regional security. And so, obviously, the African Center for Disease Control is actually really at the forefront of the current outbreak, trying to coordinate countries. In fact, currently, there's a huge alert for South Sudan, because South Sudan also borders, is close to that area. So for people, they are actually monitoring a lot of movement there to see that the cases are not transferred to that region. So there's a form of coordination currently going on. And then obviously it will require, even if before this time it has not been so strong, but now it will require a proper coordination, you know, among those countries, especially DRC and Uganda, and also South Sudan. But again, I must say that because of the weak health system in those countries, coordination can be a little bit difficult. And again, because of the war that is going on, you know, insecurity. So I think that is why it is a little bit concerning currently.
1: Dr. Bai James, do you think this outbreak of Ebola can be contained in Africa and not spread elsewhere in the world?
0: Yes, it can be contained in Africa. It has happened before.
1: Should Australians avoid travelling to that part of Africa?
0: Yeah, for now, I'll advise that Australians avoid travelling to that part of Africa, especially the infected country like DR Congo, as of now.
1: And what sort of quarantine measures should be put in place at the Australian border for anyone travelling here from that part of Africa?
0: Then if people are coming from that region, they should be quarantined for at least 21 days. And see that they don't show any signs and symptoms of the disease before they are allowed to go out in the public.
1: But that's not being done as yet, is it?
0: I believe the authorities will be taking measures towards that now. Because one thing I know, Australia has a very robust border security and public health protocol.
1: Dr. Peter Bai James from the Faculty of Health at Southern Cross University. The nation's former

0: Melbourne. Oliver Gordon has more.
1: The Australian Association of Convenience Stores has previously lobbied alongside tobacco companies to prevent plain packaging laws for cigarettes.
2: The retailers I represent today have lost more than $2.5 billion in legal tobacco sales over the last 5 years.
1: Today, the organisation's chief executive, Theo Fakare, told a Senate inquiry the explosion of illegal tobacco has left the retailers he represents out of pocket.
2: In 2025 alone, our industry lost $750 million in legal tobacco sales.
1: He says the damage the burgeoning illicit industry is inflicting isn't just financial.
2: One of our members in Sydney who operates 6 stores was approached by criminals demanding they sell illicit tobacco and pay protection money.
1: Mr. Fakare is adamant Australia is taxing legal cigarettes too highly and forcing consumers to the black market.
2: We need to reduce the excise by 50%. We believe that will make a legal packet around $25. In comparison to, and it's hard to get data, on average an illegal pack, if you buy it from a store, not a carton, is around $15.
1: The surge in the illegal trade has already cost the federal government billions of dollars in excise revenue. This is the second hearing of the Senate inquiry. At the first hearing, public health groups and the Australian Federal Police argued adamantly against cutting the excise charged on legal smokes. Both suggested organised crime syndicates would simply lower their prices, creating a race to the bottom on cigarette prices. Today, Department of Health officials argued reductions in the tax could see more young people smoking and decreased quit attempts by existing smokers. High-profile clinician Dr. Nick Coatsworth has today argued against those groups.
3: I do think it's a bigger problem to have a burgeoning illicit market funding organised crime than the health problems created by smoking.
1: The infectious diseases expert, who held the Deputy Chief Health Officer role in the early years of the COVID pandemic, says governments need to regain control of the market.
3: It makes me feel slightly unwell that I'm adopting the same position as the tobacco industry, who want to drop the excise. But we need to get, as a government, as public health professionals, as a community, we have to get back control first before we can start to drive those numbers down again. Numbers that are probably, I think, going up.
1: Associate Professor Raglan Maddox leads the Tobacco Free Program at the Australian National University and says it's too early to tell if the explosion of cheap illegal cigarettes has led to an uptick in smokers.
4: But I think if you walk around cities, towns, anywhere around Australia, you can see that the illicit industry is really trying to push a product and normalise a product to essentially addict a whole new cohort of people to use their product, as we've seen these declines continue over a long period.
1: The researcher doesn't believe cutting taxes on legal cigarettes is the right way to reduce the harm associated with smoking.
4: We see products in the Western Pacific region available for about $2.30 a pack, and so therefore the profit on something like a pack of cigarettes for $2.30 after tax is incredibly cheap. We know that at the moment around Australia you can buy cheap smokes for somewhere between $10 to $15, and so if we removed all the tax, essentially the illicit market would still be cheaper than the regulated market. So the challenge we actually have is enforcing the law, supporting people to quit and to stay quit.
1: The committee is expected to report its findings at the end of June.
0: Oliver Gordon. Thanks for joining me for PM. I'm Samantha Donovan. The podcast of the full program is available on ABC Listen. And we'll be back at the same time tomorrow. Good night.

0: Rhiannon Solomon Marin with ABC News. Police say making arrests is just one aspect of tackling domestic violence in New South Wales. Nearly 1,000 people were charged with DV-related offences across the state last week in a major four-day police sting. Officers also conducted more than 14,000 AVO compliance checks and seized nearly 100 firearms. Acting Assistant Commissioner Adam Johnson says police respond to a domestic violence incident every 3 minutes.
1: You know, it takes up around 60% of police time. So it's a concern and it's something that we're on the front foot with always. However, like I said,

0: The education piece and the preventative space is the whole of society, not just the police force responsibility.
1: The organisers of a flotilla of ships trying to break Israel's maritime blockade of Gaza say Israel's navy is about to begin intercepting the group off the coast of Cyprus. There are more than 50 ships in the flotilla and 11 Australians are said to be among the crew. Last month, the Israeli military intercepted ships in international waters off the Greek island of Crete and detained the crews, which the flotilla organisers described as an act of piracy. Israel's foreign ministry says the country will not allow any breach of what it says is the lawful naval blockade on Gaza. The family of former US Marine Corps pilot Daniel Duggan has announced they'll appeal a federal court decision that ruled in favour of his extradition to the United States. Caitlin Maloney reports.
2: Justice Stelios handed down his decision last month, dismissing Daniel Duggan's bid to avoid extradition to the US. He is accused of unlawfully helping train Chinese military pilots in South Africa in 2012. But Mr. Duggan's family says he is innocent, today announcing they will appeal the federal court decision and continue fighting for his freedom. Mr. Duggan, who is an Australian citizen, was arrested in the New South Wales town of Orange in 2022 at the request of the US government and has been detained in a maximum security prison since. The appeal will be heard in the federal court at a later date.
1: The Federal Treasurer has ordered another six companies to divest their holdings in Northern Minerals amid concerns Chinese-backed investors are trying to seize control of the rare earths mining company. The six investors will have to sell their holdings within the next 2 weeks. Jim Chalmers' office hasn't explained exactly why he's taken this step, simply saying the decision is about protecting our national interest and ensuring compliance with our foreign investment framework. A major charity is calling for the federal government to focus on social housing as well as housing affordability. Australia's housing crisis has come into sharper focus following the government's proposed changes to tax concessions that are aimed at helping first home buyers enter the market. The Prime Minister and opposition leader have spent today defending their policies on the issue. Anglicare Australia's May Azizi says there hasn't been a focus on people who use social housing.
3: The government used to build about 30,000 homes a year. At the high point of building, about one in four new homes was being built by the government. And it can't be understated that this is such a big part of why housing used to be affordable.
1: New research shows Australian teenagers affected by the federal government's social media ban are consuming less news than they were previously. The QUT and Western Sydney University study also found 61% of teens reported little or no change in their social media use. WSU digital media professor Tanya Notley says less involvement with news is an unintended impact of the ban.
4: We would need to think about how we support news engagement, and that can happen in the family, that can happen in the classroom, having more discussion, introducing news in those different environments.
1: In the NRL, New South Wales fullback James Tedesco says the Blues will put the pressure on Queensland debutant Sam Walker in next week's State of Origin opener in Sydney. Walker has been selected at halfback in the absence of injured incumbent Tom Dearden. Tedesco says his Roosters teammate is ready for Origin.
5: I'm proud of him, but got to go up against him, so can't be too nice. It'll be a big stage for him. I know he's up for it, but got to put some pressure on him as a young half coming into this arena, so I'm sure we'll talk about it a lot, but as a friend, as a teammate, I'm hoping for him.
1: To the weather, widespread rain across much of the state with moderate totals across the northern and central areas, clearing in the far west. Locally heavy falls possible with severe storms along the north coast. Storms also possible about the upper central west. In Sydney, rain this evening with light winds. More rain tomorrow, tops of 20 degrees in the city and in the west. Further ahead, sunny on Wednesday. 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
9: Yes, good evening and welcome to NRL Monday. I'm Andrew Moore. Hope you had a great day. Geez, there's a lot of rain around the place. In fact, Paul from Brisbane has just written to me saying, "Hi, Andrew, you got out of Brisbane just in time. It has done nothing but pour today. Rain, rain and more."

0: more rain, but it was a great weekend. It certainly was, Paul. And just on that, for our listeners on the Gold Coast, there is an unfolding weather event with roads flooded and heavy rainfall across the region. Your local evenings program at 7:30 will have more details on the situation, but I'd suggest staying inside might be a really good idea. Look, we had a great weekend in Brisbane for Magic Round, no doubt, but the hot topic tonight is the naming of the State of Origin teams for Game 1 on Wednesday week at Stadium Australia. Plenty of selections up for debate, no doubt. First of all, the New South Wales team was picked, and it's James Tedesco back at fullback in place of Dylan Edwards, who has also been in great form. I'll be asking Blues coach Laurie Daly about that when he joins me shortly. You could easily argue for either player. Brian To'o on one wing picks himself, and on the other, Manly Warringah speedster Tulatau Kola. Now, he's a great selection if you love speed and evasive running, and he is having a sensational season for Manly. Not a heap of experience on the wing and not a lot of size there with the wingers. You could have argued for Tom Jenkins or Josh Addo-Carr. I know Luke Lewis wanted it to be Casey McLean. Centres are Stephen Crichton and Katoni Staggs, with Latrell Mitchell and Bradman Best out of the running because of injury. Crichton is not playing all that well, but he has been outstanding for the Blues in the past. The halves pairing Mitch Moses and Nathan Cleary, no great shock there. Isaiah Yeo is again the lock and captain. Now, I reckon the second rowers picked themselves, Hudson Young and Hamole Olakau'atu, especially with Liam Martin on the injured list. Front row is certainly up for debate. This will be something I ask Laurie about, because these spots have been won by Mitch Barnett and Adam Fanua-Blake, who has returned to top form in recent weeks. How does Jackson Ford not get a run, not even on the bench? Reece Robson remains the hooker, but Sharks captain Blake Brayley deservedly gets an opportunity on the Blues bench. Cam Murray is on the six-man bench along with Brayley. Victor Radley, Jacob Safidi, Ethan Strange, the young Canberra star, gets an opportunity, and Casey McLean. A couple of outstanding youngsters there in Strange and McLean. Ninth second rower Dylan Lucas gets some experience at this level as the reserve. So what do you think about the New South Wales team? Who's lucky? Who's unlucky? There's no Dylan Edwards. There's no Connor Watson. There's no Max King. There's no Jackson Ford. You can phone in on 1300 361 700 tonight or text 0467 920 222.
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0: So to the Queensland team announced by Billy Slater, I'm stunned that Reece Walsh isn't in that Maroons team, that he's not among the top 20 players available for Queensland. I find that truly shocking. But Billy does know a thing or two about fullbacks, it's got to be said. Kalyn Ponga gets the nod. There was speculation and reports yesterday, it may have been a complete furphy, that Ponga would be named at halfback. No, he's been picked where he's at his best, and that is the number one jersey. Wingers for Queensland are Selwyn Cobbo and Jojo Fifita. The big-bodied winger from Gold Coast will make his debut. And the point I made earlier, you've got real size on those Queensland wings. Great targets for the kicking game against two relatively small players in Brian To'o and Tulatau Kola. The end of an era, it would seem, with Valentine Holmes and Dane Gagai missing out. Now, because the centres for the Maroons are Rob Toia and the Hammer, Hamiso Tabuai-Fadou, hard to argue with either, I would have thought, although Gimat Shibasaki may be unlucky. Cam Munster, who appears to be returning to top form, has retained the 5/8 and captaincy role. And the big news is the selection of Sam Walker. He comes in, and I reckon he'd be a really good choice, bearing in mind the unavailability of terrific Tom Dearden because of injury. It never seemed likely to me that Billy Slater was going to bring back Daly Cherry-Evans after dropping him last year. Very excited to see Max Plath make it. What a good footballer he is. Versatile, but a very good lock, and that's where he's been picked. The second rowers are Kurt Capewell and Reuben Cotter. Consider me stunned that Capewell is in the starting team ahead of the likes of Kulikefu Finifuiaki. The front rowers are Tom Flegler. What a comeback from injury for him. We didn't know whether he was ever going to play again. and here he is back this year and back in the Maroons team. The other front rower is sadly out of form, so Queensland will need him to lift Tino Fasumalaawi, and Harry Grant picks himself at hooker. And their bench, Britton Nicara, the Kiwi international, Lindsay Collins, Pat Carrigan, Trent Liero, Ezra Mam, he'll be on debut, and Gimat Shibasaki with Finafuiaki, the reserve. So how does that team stack up? 1300 361 700 is the open line number, or text 0467 920 222. It's 19 to 7.
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0: Ryan from Brisbane says, Andrew, I think that Billy and Reece have discussed his return from injury and his cheek's just not ready for the big time yet. He'll play so much more State of Origin in his life. I think it's okay if he misses this one. Fair enough, Ryan. Appreciate your text. Hi, Andrew. Nice to hear you tonight. Can't wait to hear you and Gibbsy. I hope you enjoyed Magic Round this year and have fun tonight. Dion, thank you as always. We had a great time in Brisbane. It really is sensational, Magic Round, but it has come and gone for another year. Just under 149,000 people over the 3 days, including 50,386 yesterday at Lang Park. And you throw in another almost 24,000 of the Women's Origin on Thursday night, and we're at almost 175,000 people over 4 days. I love it. The atmosphere is unique, not only at the ground, but particularly around Brisbane. Even at the hotel we were staying at the CBD, every minute a different NRL jersey would walk past. And we did meet some great people too in Brizzy. So if you're one of them, thanks for saying good day. Some great footy fans. Where are you at with Magic Round? Did you go? Have you been? Is it on your sporting bucket list? It should be if you like your footy. How do you enjoy it, even if you're just at home? Is it cool to listen to or watch on the telly? Do you like or dislike the fact that the Women's Origin will be moved from that venue? I really don't like that. It fits so well in that spot, the Thursday night to kick off Magic Round. Crowds have been really good, 23,000 plus for the three games they've had there at that time of year. But it's not going to happen from here on out. Looks like Wednesdays now for Women's Origin ahead of next year's Magic Round anyway. But what about you? You can send me a text, 0467 920 222. Coming up next at 17 to 7, we'll check in with the New South Wales camp.
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0: All right, our guest tonight on NRL Monday is New South Wales State of Origin coach Laurie Daly. After an interesting selection announcement early this morning, Loz is on the line. How are you, mate?
3: Good, thanks, Andrew. Great to talk to you, mate. I hope you're going okay.
0: Yeah, feeling well. Thank you, Loz. And I tell you what, you would have had a few headaches with your circle of trust in the selectors. What was the fullback, the toughest one or not?
3: Yeah, it was. You know, I think everyone realises that both Dylan and James have been playing extraordinary footy, and they've been doing it for a long period of time. So it was one of those ones where we sort of debated long and hard. Either way, we would have been happy, but we just feel like, you know, for the style of footy that we want to play in game one, then Teddy will suit us first up. So he's been given a chance first up, and really looking forward to seeing him back in the Blues jersey.
0: Look, people are going to have their favourites, either Dylan or James. I find it a tough one to argue against either. How much does, you know, the final round depend? We got this question on, I think, Friday night in our coverage. And I was like, it can't come down to one game. And Tedesco, as it turned out for him, had a really bad game. Dylan Edwards had a great game. How, going into that last round, how certain are you of the makeup of your team?
3: Oh, you're pretty certain, Andrew. And as you say, and quite rightly say, it's a body of work over a period of time. So, you know, with a guy like Dylan, a guy like Teddy, you know what they do week in, week out. So you've just got to make a tough call. There are some other players in positions that, you know, you might be unsure of, but you just need that, you know, that that performance that you just say, yep, that's just solidified his position. Because what you tend to do, if you're not sure going into that weekend's round, if someone does not play well, you start to second-guess yourself. And then you start to have conversations around, oh, hang on, are we making the right decision here? So the answer to your question,

0: question is that the majority of cases, no, but there are some times a conversation where you might doubt yourself or think, have we made the right decision? But once you make the decision, you always feel like it's a weight lifted from your shoulder. It just feels calm, and it feels like that was staring me in the face. So,
1: but then you're watching the footy going, don't get hurt, don't get hurt, don't get hurt.
0: and invariably, that always tends to happen. And I know, journos don't like when we say, who are you going to pick here? And you go, well, we're just going to wait to see who's available. They don't like that line. But it is so true.
1: Well, look at your centres, Latrell Mitchell, Bradman Best may have been in the reckoning, but Latrell was going to be there for sure.
0: Yeah, that's exactly right. And Latrell had the phone call ring me yesterday, and I thought when he got through the game, and then when he walked off, I thought, the word was coming through that he was okay. But then, when I spoke to him yesterday, he just wasn't prepared. He didn't think he'd get through an Origin, and he didn't want to let anyone down. We sort of came to the conclusion that, he wanted to do the right thing by the team and by New South Wales. So very honourable, very selfless. And, but we all know when Latrell is fit what he's capable of doing for any footy side.
1: There would have been some positions that just screamed out to you. I look at the second rowers and think Hudson Young and Himoli Olakau'atu, how could you have gone anywhere else? They're playing such great footy this year. You've got Mitch Moses and Cleary again in the halves. Mitch has been okay for Parra. Cleary's been great for Penrith. Is there a danger, Loz? How do you sort out, because they're both dominant halves at their respective clubs, and I know you've addressed this today, but with all the experience you have as a star 5'8", how do you separate that so they're not treading on each other's toes?
0: Yeah, I think you've got to be really clear in... who controls the side and who plays that secondary role. And once you've established that, then you can start to put a framework around that. So, we always talk about the halfback and being the dominant playmaker, and that's Nathan. And Mitch, to his credit, he understands that. So, there'll be times when Mitch will get the ball, but, predominantly Nate's in charge of the team, the running of the team, and Mitch will have to find his way in and around that system that we're trying to play. But we were really happy with what they did first up last year in Queensland in Game 1, and we believe that that will only get better over time. So, unfortunately, we didn't get to see that in Game 2 or 3.
1: Did front row give you a bit of a headache?
0: Yeah, it did. There's some guys there that we sort of ummed and ahed about. Jackson Ford was one guy that was heavily discussed. I think, we were looking at big, we were looking at mobile, we were looking at versatility. So they were three sort of criteria that we had. And, when we went with Fanua Blake, a big, Barnett, a big, Saifidi, a big, we thought if we could get a more mobile player that could play edge and in the middle was what we were looking for, rather than going with three middles on the bench. And with Jackson, because he can only play middle, we thought if something happened to Himoli or Hudson, then we needed cover in the back row, which a guy like Victor Radley can play. So instead of having a specialist back row, we've gone with the hybrid of someone that can play through the middle but also can play through the edge. So that's sort of the thinking and selection behind Victor.
1: I always knew size mattered. Now, on Victor Radley, you and I used to do this a lot back in the day when you were New South Wales selector, and I'd be trying to tell you who to pick and you'd be laughing me off and calling me an idiot and then picking who you wanted to pick anyway. I am surprised at Victor Radley. He got suspended for an off-field incident. He's played for England, and yet here he is now making his debut for New South Wales. Let me ask you this question. Why?
0: Yep. Oh, because I think he is a guy that is meant to be on this arena. I think his style of footy is suited. I think if you ask anyone what they love about Origin players, they love competitors and they love someone with a bit of fire in their belly. And I think he brings that and more to any football team he plays in. You can be great at NRL, and we've seen so many wonderful NRL players not have success on the Origin stage. Sometimes you don't have to be a superstar of the NRL, but you've got to want it and you've got to have that desire and the passion to play for New South Wales. And I see that in Victor. I think that he should have been there at some point in time earlier.

0: in his career. He gets an opportunity in game one, so we'll see how he goes. Judge him after game one.
1: Okay. All right, I'll get back to you. Isaiah Yeo, lock and captain. He's been such a great player now for a long, long time with Penrith. What do you see in him now that you've worked with him for last year and into this year as a leader, apart from being an elite player?
0: Well, he's able to bring men together, and he demands standards set. And he's one of the great leaders. When you watch him play, you watch him at training, you watch him speak around a group. He demands the playing group really buy in and sets the standards right from day one. He's a great leader through his actions, but also a great leader with the way that he's able to talk to the players in a manner that they all respect.
1: Is there one player that stands out as being the unluckiest not to be there for Origin 1?
0: Oh, it's probably a couple. Well, the easiest one to deal with, isn't it?
1: Yeah, yeah.
0: I think that... Yeah, that's always a hard conversation because, what do you do? What do you tell them?
1: Yeah. And do you speak to them directly? Like, Connor Watson's a colleague of ours and he's become a mate and he's played Origin the last couple of years after a dreadful injury. He's not there anymore. How do you go about addressing that? Because I know that would be tough for you.
0: Yeah, it's interesting because it's hard to get hold of people at night. You're looking at ringing around at 8:30, 9 o'clock and you've got a big job trying to... talk to the guys that have made the squad. And then I was lucky enough last night that I actually rang Matt Cameron, the football manager for the Panthers, and he was able to find Dylan for me. So I was able to speak to him. But some of the other guys I haven't spoken to, but I certainly will chase them up this week and just to give them a bit of a heads up. But, yeah, it's always hard because... last year is last year, and when we had a camp early this year, we spoke about, trying to get players playing well, and everyone's back to the same position, and it'll come down to what we believe is the best fit and the best person at that particular time.
1: Extended bench this year, that's going to test your loss. Having, not coaching the NRL, obviously the first year of that six-man bench, and the rotation of that is going to be very important. It's one that we've spoken to a lot of NRL club coaches about over the first 11 rounds, and it's been pretty much

0: lucky that, you know, the assistant coaches all do it on a regular basis. You know, Matty King does it for the Roosters and Brett White with the Newcastle Knights. So they're in the day-to-day thrust of coaches in the coach's box and looking at how you run sort of replacements. But the general sort of theory when I've been sort of looking at games myself is that, you know, some teams like to run with three interchanges and three different players before half time, but some like to run with just two players and keep two up their sleeve but still have three interchanges made. So someone can start, come off, and then go back on before half time. So the flexibility is there to allow yourself to see how the game's panning out. You're going to go with the two replacements to see who you're going to use and where you can inject them into the second half. So and it comes down to, Andrew, obviously, you know, how the first half has been played. Like, if you've had no football, then more than likely you're going to have to use the third player. But if you get a run of possession and you're travelling not too bad, then you probably don't have to use that third player. You can hold one back, and as I said, that then gives you that flexibility in the second half to keep a couple up your sleeve.
1: You've got a week and a half to answer questions about Queensland. So I'll end it this way. When you and I used to do a regular thing together, you came up with some great quotes. They're right up to their ear balls was my favourite.
0: Yeah, yeah, yeah.
1: What you asked me to do to your statue at Canberra Stadium one day was quite interesting. And today you've picked a former Queenslander in your New South Wales team on the bench. That was a good one.
0: Yeah, it was a faux pas. I think we've all had those. Is that right, faux pas?
1: Yeah, that'll do.
0: No, but I don't know why, but I've always been a massive fan of Casey. I think he's a wonderful young player. And
1: which one?
0: well, certainly the one that's playing for us.
1: we'll give Casey McLean the tick. But Casey McGuire, shout out. You thought you had a Blues jersey there for a tick. Hey, Loz, good to talk to you. This is a huge series, obviously, on the back of Queensland winning in 2026 and the first salvos are underway. Good luck with it all, mate. We'll catch you through the series.
0: No worries, Andrew. Thanks for having me on, mate.
1: Laurie Daly, well, 2025, going into 2026. They're the defending champions, Queensland. On the text line, 0467 920222. Love tuning into the Three Stooges, LOL, every weekend. First time tuning in on a Monday. Keep up the great work, beautiful Maury. Ha-ha, love Magic Round and Women's Origin. Good on you, Mad Dog. Emily from Ultimo, love listening to you and gaining your insights. Well, that's kind of you, Emily. Nice to hear from you. Good evening, Andrew. I'm a big fan of Tedesco, but I'd be surprised if he's the fullback in game two. Edwards is the incumbent. He's in form and no reason to change him. Well, it's already happened, John. He's no longer the incumbent. That is James Tedesco. So it will be interesting to see, though, won't it? How is Safidi in the team and not Ford? Yeah, that's how I would have gone. I would have gone Jackson Ford as well. 0467 920222. NRL Monday at 7:03.
2: Who's hot?
1: He's been coach of the New South Wales Women's State of Origin team for 2 years for two victories. John Strange, both this year and last, engineering a 2-0 series lead, which is exceptional, considering the players on both sides simply haven't played any footy prior to the Origin series. John Strange has also won NRLW premierships as coach of the Sydney Roosters. His son, Ethan Strange, has won an Origin bench spot for New South Wales today. And his daughter, Jasmine Strange, has played rep footy, is elite with the Roosters in the NRLW and very big in social media. And no doubt, if John Strange does seek a gig in the NRL, he'll get it. John Strange is hot, but who's not?
2: Who's under the pump?
1: This may be a little harsh, but for mine, the West Tigers are under the pump. They've lost three in a row, and I know they've been without some extremely important players lately. For example, in that heavy loss to Manly, they didn't have Api Kroisau. He's back from suspension after the bye. Jareem Buller, Adam Dewey, Samuela Fainu, Alex Twoll, all through injury. I get it. That's taking an awful lot out of this team. But they must keep competing. They must keep up their effort levels because that hasn't been strong in the last few rounds. They can't let such an exciting start to the season slip away. They're down to 10th on the table, the Tigers, after 11 rounds. It can't get worse than that. They can't let it. The bye comes at a crucial time for the West Tigers, doesn't it? And they need to begin the climb when they face Canterbury Bankstown in round 13.

0: West Tigers, you are under the pump. Now, just a reminder to our Gold Coast listeners, there is a significant weather event unfolding in the region, unfortunately, with heavy, heavy rainfall. Roads are being flooded. I've been on the Gold Coast several times over the years when the weather has been this bad, and roads do get flooded quickly. You'll know that. You'll receive an emergency update off the back of the news at 7 p.m. And to stay with NRL Monday, you can tune in via ABC Listen. We'll be on the green button. But otherwise, you will get an emergency update straight after the news, which is looming a minute from now. After 7 o'clock, John Gibbs will join me, former Manly, New South Wales and Australian halfback, right here in the studio. He'll run his eyes over the selection of both New South Wales and Queensland, his memories from Magic Round and many more things as well. NRL Monday with Andrew Moore. News is next right here on the ABC.
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0: Rhiannon Solomon Marin with ABC News. Australians with family trusts are being urged to seek professional advice amid the federal government's proposed tax changes. The government wants to introduce a minimum 30% tax rate on some discretionary trusts, targeting wealthy Australians who split income to reduce tax. The coalition has labelled it a death tax, but Treasurer Jim Chalmers rejects that claim. Geraldine Margery from Chartered Accountants Australia and New Zealand says the rules around trusts can be hard to navigate.
1: Trusts serve different purposes, so it really depends on, you know, what you're using it for and that real underlying purpose. But they are complex, and that's why I really do advise people to talk to their chartered accountant around getting that specialised advice to make sure that they're right for your individual circumstances.
0: Meanwhile, auctioneers say the federal government's changes to negative gearing and the capital gains tax discount are having a direct effect on confidence. Preliminary data from research firm Cotality shows the auction clearance rate in Sydney on the weekend dropped to 49%, its lowest level since 2020 and the early stages of the COVID pandemic. Ray White auctioneer Alex Pataro says he's witnessed the recent downturn firsthand.
2: Yeah, there are a number of sellers and buyers who are holding off just to see how things progress within the market. But we have had a few buyers pull out of deals on secondhand stock where the negative gearing was previously a benefit and now it's not.
0: An investigation is underway after a man was stabbed in the chest on a street in Sydney's northwest. Emergency crews were called to Beecroft this afternoon, where they found the 25-year-old with several stab wounds. He's been taken to hospital in a critical condition. More than 900 people with a history of domestic violence have been arrested in a major police operation across New South Wales. More than 2,000 charges were laid during last week's four-day sting. In one incident, a 28-year-old man was charged after a woman presented to Sydney's Liverpool Hospital with multiple stab wounds. The Dutch cruise ship hit by a deadly hantavirus outbreak has arrived in the Netherlands port city of Rotterdam. Patricia Tiano reports.
3: 25 crew members and two medical personnel aboard cruise ship MV Hondius will now disembark and enter quarantine as the vessel begins to be disinfected. Ship operator Oceanwide Expedition says no one on board is experiencing any symptoms. Crew members unable to return home will be quarantined in the Netherlands. The outbreak has so far claimed three lives, including a Dutch couple, who health officials say were the first exposed to the illness while visiting South America. Dozens of people have been placed into quarantine around the world, including in Perth, where four Australians, one permanent resident, and one New Zealander are at the Bulsbrook Centre for National Resilience.
0: Médecins Sans Frontières is working with local health centres following an Ebola outbreak in the Democratic Republic of Congo. The outbreak has been declared a public health emergency of international

0: investment in medical research.
1: The cuts in funding in recent years to global public health systems and research are worrying MSF in terms of being able to keep pace with the rapidly evolving pathogens and viruses that we're seeing in remote areas like this.
0: A Hong Kong court has heard the final arguments in the national security trial for two organisers of large vigils remembering the 1989 Tiananmen Square crackdown. Chow Hang Tung and Lee Chuk Yan were charged with inciting subversion under a Beijing-imposed national security law which virtually stifled the city's pro-democracy movement in 2020. If convicted, they could each face up to 10 years in prison. In the NRL, the coach of Queensland's State of Origin side is putting his faith in rookie halfback Sam Walker. The 23-year-old Roosters playmaker has been named to debut against New South Wales in Game 1 of the series following injury to North Queensland's Tom Dearden. Billy Slater says Walker is the man for the job.
2: We really feel confident about Sam Walker being the best option to play halfback for Queensland.
0: To the weather, widespread rain across much of the state with moderate totals across the northern and central areas, clearing in the far west. Locally heavy falls possible with severe storms along the north coast. Storms also possible about the upper central west. In Sydney, rain this evening with light winds. More rain tomorrow, tops of 20 degrees in the city and in the west. 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It's 7:05.
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7: Yes, welcome to the second half of NRL Monday. And joined in a moment by John Gibbs, we'll talk Magic Round, Origin, all sorts of things. I'm Andrew Moore, so we get you through to the evening's programs and then Nightlife with Philip Clark. You can either phone through on 1300 361 700 or text me on 0467 920222. In the first half, I spoke with New South Wales coach Laurie Daly after the naming of the Blues team, who admits the selection of his front row did cause him some headaches.
8: Yeah, it did. You know, there's some guys there that we sort of ummed and ahed about. You know, Jackson Ford was one guy that was heavily discussed. I think, you know, we were looking at big, we were looking at mobile, we were looking at versatility. So they were three sort of criteria.

0: could get a more mobile player that could play edge and in the middle was what we were looking for, rather than going with three middles on the bench.
1: That was Laurie Daly in the first half of the show. By the way, I do want to know, we were chasing Queensland, but we haven't brushed the Maroons. Queensland brushed us. They are very difficult to deal with at Origin time compared to New South Wales. That's really turned on its head in the last couple of years, but you don't get a lot of help from their media department, whereas the Blues are outstanding. So that's why, Laurie Daly, and no response from Queensland. We did hope to get one. Interesting to note that Dylan Edwards, not included in the New South Wales team for State of Origin 1, has been in such good form that he leads the ABC Player of the Year. Edwards on 19 points, two clear of Warriors front rower Jackson Ford, who's also been left out of the Blues team. Ford on 17 equals second with Nathan Cleary. The New South Wales fullback James Tedesco outright fourth on 15 points, four behind the leader Edwards. Manly second rower Homoli Olakau'atu is on 13 points. Sharks 5/8 and injured Braden Trindle and injured South setter Latrell Mitchell on 11. And Sydney Roosters, very impressive prop, Nafahu White on 10 points. So 11 rounds done. Dylan Edwards holds a two-point lead in the ABC Player of the Year. Former Manly Warringah halfback. He represented New South Wales and Australia. He's been in the media and radio in particular for more than four decades. And we had the joy of celebrating a milestone birthday with him on in Brisbane on the weekend. John Gibbs, welcome back to NRL Monday. Long time no see.
2: Yeah, thank you, Andrew, and great to be here. And, look, I've got to say that some of these selections, and I know we'll talk about them over the next little bit, but are quite perplexing. And you just mentioned people doing well in the award, you know, whether it be Dally M's or the ABC Player of the Year awards. To mine, there's a lot of players that have been picked that are quite out of form.
1: And that was...
2: And good and players who are in good form.
1: Not selected.
2: It's a bit baffling.
1: Which always seems to be thus, but certainly Laurie Daly, the Blues coach, had said a week or two ago that this team is going to be picked on form. And remember, his job's on the line here too, Loz, having lost last year's series, which everyone thought was another

0: But someone like Tolu Kola, who scored the try of the of the magic round for Manly, he's been in great form. He hasn't played – he's played 90-something first-grade games. You know how many he's played on the wing in first grade?
1: Single figures?
0: Yeah. Donut.
1: Okay.
0: No. So has never,
1: less than single
0: has
1: figures.
0: Has never played first grade. So he's played at that level. He's played a couple of games for Tonga, right? But he's played New South Wales Cup. He had a handful of games. So
1: he's a centre.
0: He goes for a New South Wales Cup, a handful of games. He goes for a New South Wales Cup to New South Wales.

0: very big dudes, and with a new halfback in with a great kicking game, that could pose great problems.
1: Absolutely. Sam Walker, I think Sam Walker has been picked, and good luck to Sam. I don't know whether I would have gone that way right now. I think at some time he was going to play State of Origin. Whether now's the right time, we'll soon find out. But I think his task has been made a lot more easy because you've got vertically challenged wingers. Sam Walker is a magnificent kicker of the ball.
0: Yeah.
1: The Roosters score more tries from kicks than any other team in the competition. And Sam Walker goes over to Daniel Tupou when Noonga Nitawase was there, to that side. He's got all of these. And similarly, when they're, you know, whether it be offensively or attacking-wise, I think New South Wales is going to be behind the eight ball. My point being about Casey McLean, you've got Casey McLean, who is more adept at playing wing than Kohler and is taller, he could have gone there and you could have put Kohler on the bench who can deputise. You've got no Edwards and Tedesco. You've got just Tedesco. You could have had Kohler on the bench. They may well decide to do that. Who knows? But it is strange. Cobbo and Jojo Fifita have a distinct height advantage, and against a good kicking game, they're going to be in for a long night.
0: Well, you know who else is great under the high ball, who has size and is scoring more tries than you could ever imagine? Tom Jenkins.
1: It'd have been absolutely. And I would say that Dylan Edwards, while we're on that subject, is probably a better diffuser of bombs than James Tedesco. Mm.
0: So which team is the better on paper from what you've studied
1: better
0: today?
1: Better on paper. Well, who knows? It's State of Origin. But I think that Queensland could have picked a better side too. But I've got to say, Jacob Safidi and Victor Radley in the side also surprised me. You mentioned Jackson Ford. There's another player who I think is desperately unlucky, Keon Kolomatangi.
0: Yes.
1: Plays big minutes. He would be there. Victor Radley.
0: I should have mentioned him before.

0: So you do get the Warriors-Brisbane game had a million of them with Ashley Klein. That game got a bit out of control. I understand what you're saying. I'm exaggerating. But every referee has always been different in terms of lots or not
1: many. Yes, but it's different. Now you can't have a penalty. You do
0: something. What's the difference? Some referees are going to be pernickety Pete's and others are not.
1: Anyway, I love the game. You hear players, current players, say we had a perfect mix. Now, all of a sudden, we don't. Now, you can look at all the metrics and I understand we love the game. There's more eyeballs on it. There's more people going to the game. Well, if we're going to dish up, because the vibe at Magic Round is superb, as we know, if we're going to keep dishing up games and when we get more teams, if we're going to keep doing that, I'm telling you, we're going to diminish our product. And
0: teams can get better too. Teams can get better because some of the performances we see in these blowouts are rubbish. It's got nothing to do with the referee. It's got to do with crap squads, poor coaching, poor playing. They're much more to blame than referees are.
1: It's not the referee, Andrew. You're missing the
0: point. I know, I understand. You're talking about the way the game is done.
1: Of the game. It's been an evolution. It's the biggest thing since the Industrial Revolution.
0: Wow. 0467 920 222.
1: Well, it is.
0: Also on the text line.
1: Charles Darwin.
0: Love hearing more in The Godfather on a Monday. There you go, The Godfather. Jack Bostock for the Blues back line says, George, he's been great since he's come back from injury. Andrew, really loving the new Monday night show. I'm yet to be able to listen live because it clashes with bath and bedtime for our one-year-old. Well, nothing can compete with that. But thoroughly enjoy listening to the podcast each Tuesday. Thank you, James. And well, I hope you're having a good day tomorrow.
1: I was going to say, he'll nod off. Put it on while you're trying to get into bed. He'll go to sleep in a minute.
0: Evening. Well, see, now we've got a bit fired up. It might keep the little one awake.
1: I'm just telling you as I see it.
0: Evening, Maureen Gibbsy. I'm feeling pretty confident as a Queenslander for game one after seeing some of the Blues calls. That's from Sean. I think Appy has been the form hooker and is more versatile, deserved a call-up in my opinion, but maybe the three-week suspension cost him, says Nick. I would disagree with that, Nick. I think he's very, very good. But I think Reece Robson's been terrific with his new club, and Blake Brayley's been outstanding at Cronulla.
1: Andrew, Reece Robson picks himself. Blake Brayley, he's had a great season. He's done a really good job. But Appy Kiroyasau gives you, you know, more creativity. He gives you something different, but they decided to go with Blake Brayley, and I don't have a problem with that.
0: Yeah, I just disagreeing that he's been the form hooker in the comp because I think the other two have been outstanding as well. As great as Appy is, no doubt, and the West Tigers have missed him. All right, can you get your wallet out?
1: I don't have one.
0: Okay, well, get your phone out with your card on it because we're going to find out right now who you're buying or selling.
1: Okay.
2: Are you buying or selling?
0: Righto, Jonty. Reece Walsh being overlooked by Queensland is a bigger shock than Dylan Edwards being overlooked for New South Wales. Are you buying or selling?
1: I'm buying. Absolutely. I think that Reece Walsh and Caelan Ponga both should have been in the side, and I think that Dylan Edwards is desperately unlucky, as good as James Tedesco is. This is not a reflection on James, but how he lost his spot is beyond me.
0: Yeah, no, it is. They're two great players. Like there's a great argument for either. The one that stunned me as much as more than anything is that Reece Walsh isn't in Queensland's top 20.
1: Yeah, stunning. And I think his performance, which was a rocks and diamonds performance from Reece Walsh yesterday, I think it was affected by the fact that he had got wind that he wasn't going to be picked. I think he was upset.
0: All right, so you're buying. Even with Tanner Boyd injured, the Warriors won't miss a beat. With Luke Metcalf or Tamati Martin in the halves. Are you buying or selling that?
1: I'm buying as well. And I might have sold, Andrew, but when I saw what Tamati Martin did yesterday he came on, he was fantastic. He set up a couple of great tries, and I think, and with Luke Metcalf, they got depth, and that's a great thing. But the irony of Tanner Boyd re-signing and Luke Metcalf being let go is quite amazing.
0: Now, St George Illawarra fans should be happy with yesterday's performance against Penrith. Buying or selling?
1: Buying. Yeah, look, we called that game, you and I, after Louis went down with hay fever. And I must say that I thought they really put up a good effort. They were desperate in defence. There was an urgency in them. They just can't attack. They have got no creativity, and that is a problem. But the new players they've bought should be able to resolve that some way.
0: Yeah, I did get a text right at the start of the show. I'll see if I can find it. From a Dragons fan. Who said he was really, really happy with the

0: Oh, here it is. Evening, Mooring Co. Much better effort from the Dragons last night. Cut out a few errors and we're on the right track. We'd beat most sides on that effort. Very proud. Looking forward to next year with Drinky, Metcalf, Keon and Sammy coming.
1: I agree with that.
0: From Park Dragon. They could turn it around quickly, and there's also talk that Connor Watson may end up there for a year.
1: Okay. What about PNG? I didn't see him turning around in Cogra or Wollongong.
0: They're not until 2028.
1: Oh, yeah. Sorry.
0: Yeah, but there's a lot of talk. He's going to join us. Is that this Sunday, Ralphie, Connor? He's coming in, Connor Watson, and now we're doing a four-hour show in the boardroom, and Connor's going to come in and do the show.
1: But that was a good performance. That was something to give you some optimism, what they did last night against Penrith.
0: Well, it was great effort, apart from anything. Are you buying or selling, John Gibbs, the change to the Magic Round schedule with Women's Origin moving to Townsville next year and an extra NRL game on Thursday night?
1: No, I'm selling. I don't want it moved. I think they've, you know, made it their own the last couple of years. They've made great strides. And to take it to Townsville, I think it's a little bit demeaning to them, quite frankly. I think they could have come up with a better idea.
0: Yeah, I like Origin, Women's Origin being played in Townsville, but that game should be part of that.
1: It's part of it.
0: Yeah, 100%. All right, you're selling that. Finally, the decision to disallow a try to Damien Cook yesterday was the worst blunder of Magic Round. Are you buying or selling that?
1: I don't know about worst blunder. I'm going to sit on that. But I would have awarded a try for mine. It was simultaneous. And some, you know, some shots that you see are not conclusive. I think that should have been a try.
0: All right. You've bought and sold. You've bought three, you sold one, and you've sat on another.
1: Oh, well, I can't remember some of the other blunders. And my comments about the game, Andrew, come from a love of the game.
0: I know they
1: not
0: do.
1: Not because I'm nitpicking.
0: I know they do. On the text line, 0467 920 222. Wow, don't worry about the one-year-old. Your robust discussion is going to keep me awake tonight. Don't let it kneel because it won't keep us awake. Has Gibbsy ever refereed? He should give it a try. Then I'll listen to his comments. Says Mark, the ex-basketball ref.
1: Yes,
0: he used
1: I
0: to have your referee's ticket.
1: Yes,
0: didn't
1: I did. And I was used in a promotion, actually, when I retired, because I retired so young. I was used as a promotion trying to get others to referee. And I also refereed a lot at schoolboy level, rugby league and rugby union. So, Mark, yes.
0: I remember, because I was involved in this too, way back when Mick Stone, who was a great, great referee, for a long period of time, did a heap of grand finals, and he became the NRL, the referee's boss.
1: Yeah.
0: And what he did, I thought it was brilliant, because you know, the referee's getting a hammering from us in the media. And I know you were part of this, and I was part of this. He invited us out to referee training sessions, and you sat in on their whole spiel, their warm-up, their video, the conversation Mick had with the various referees, and then they would play a game of touch with me or you or whoever was there at the time refereeing, and they would give it to us. It was a fantastic thing for Mick Stone to do.
1: And Mick, our correspondent there, on a serious note, it is so fast that they can't be expected to get everything right.
0: John from Kingston says, just agree to disagree, fellows. We do, John. I just hope Ash Klein is on holiday during Origin, says Bretto. G'day, boys. Good to see some discussionary Origin referee style. I wonder if Tino will get the green light for the style he dished out to Matt Burton a few seasons ago. That's from Steve at Concord.
1: Oh, and Victor Radley. I wonder if they'll let him have the free reign.
0: 0467 920 222. We have our first shortened round coming up because of the looming State of Origin series. Thursday night at Canberra Stadium, round 12 kicks off with the Raiders playing the Dolphins. Glenn Lauder on the call from 7 p.m. on ABC Listen with Alan Tung, the former Canberra captain, and James Sullivan. On Friday night, myself, Gibbsy and Luke Lewis will be on from 7 at Stadium Australia for an 8 o'clock kickoff between Canterbury, Bankstown and Melbourne. And then on Saturday, coverage begins from 2 o'clock with the pre-game show from Jubilee. Myself, Louis, Michael Carianis and Scott Sorensen. He'll join us for the first time, the four-time premiership winner with Penrith. So look forward to welcoming Scott to our team. Then we'll call the game at 5:30 between St George Illawarra and the second place Warriors, who will be without gives you the Warriors Mitch Capel. Barnett and Kurt Capel. Yeah. That's the only two, right?
1: Yeah. And Thursday night game, you got Hudson Young and Ethan Strange out, and the Dolphins lose Cobbo, Hammer, Flegler, Max Plath, and Finney Fuiaki should be able to play.
0: Yeah, as the 20th man for Queensland. From 7:30 Saturday, Manly Warringah takes on Gold Coast at Brookvale. You'll hear that with Brett Sprigg, Dean Halitau, Matthew Elliott until 10 o'clock.
1: Two out of each site.

0: picks his highlight from the broadcasting over the 4 days of the weekend. Let's find out what he's done.
1: The director's card.
2: What's he doing with the Bulldogs attack at the moment?
3: I can tell you, and I'll sum it up this way for you, Luke. From the scrum when it goes right to Tupanua. Good 14 out. You hear me? You agree with me?
2: Oh, that was awesome.
0: I knew you'd pick that, you mongrel.
4: That was great control, Andrew.
0: Well, it's Miles singing days. The diaphragm could work out. Dear, oh, dear, oh, dear, oh, dear. You never like hearing yourself back, especially when you're doing that. 0467 920222. Boys, I'm a keen Roosters supporter, but I'd have to say the same of a Cowboys player for the attempted tackle on the Roosters player as he was going to try on the decision of Patrick Brown. Who's Patrick Brown? Don't know Patrick Brown. That might be a typo. Happy Rugby League. I agree with Gibbsy. Walker is a future Origin halfback, but Clifford has been in better form this year and deserves a debut. Same with McKaylee, but I'm happy we retain our Cowboys for the next couple of rounds. I think they need to upgrade our stadium at the northern end to increase the capacity to 30,000. I'm also surprised that Edwards and Jenkins did not get picked for the Cockroaches, says little brother Tucker. Please explain why the Warriors had 8 interchanges on Sunday when they're only allowed 6. Plus, Klein, hideous referees.
4: No, you're allowed to have 8 interchanges.
0: Yeah, there are. Well, there are 6 named. You have 8 different changes. You can only use 4 players, and they did. Sam Healy, Jackson Ford, Dimitri Viamonga, and Tamari Martin. The other two listed on the bench, Jacob Laban and Tanis Dowers-Smith, didn't get on. And Brisbane, everyone named 6, and you're allowed to use 8.
4: And you could use an extra one if a foul play, there'd been knockouts and things like that.
0: Yeah, that's right. But it's special circumstances, yes. And it didn't happen in this occasion. Andrew, is there many injuries for New South Wales State of Origin teams for next week from Kylie? I don't think anyone of that team's in
4: and
0: doubt.
4: And Latrell Mitchell, that was a selfless act by Latrell to, realise he wasn't going to be right. So they could get some clarity, which was good.
0: 0467 920222. Even without Reece, oh, here we go in a sec. Reece Walsh, Queensland will win the series from Malmos in the Blue Mountains. Poor team picked by New South Wales. Gibbsy, thanks for coming in. It was fun having a bit of an argument with you. And, mate, again, happy birthday from Saturday.
4: Thank you that was for fun. All the support, and I'll see you later in the week.
0: Thanks for coming in, mate. John Gibbs, we'll be back with him on Friday night at Stadium Australia for for Canterbury against Melbourne. Thank you to Ralph Tucker. Thank you, Tommy. Thank you, Jared. Thank you so much for listening, and can't wait to do it again next Monday. But the footy's back Thursday night as we lead into State of Origin next Wednesday. Catch you soon.
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2: Great to be with you for another week on Evenings. Renee Crosh back with you next week. We'll be jumping into the mini quiz in just a moment when you call and play the quiz. Inspired by an installation in Sydney with a half-scale Sistine Chapel immersive experience, what's the tourist attraction, the world-famous tourist attraction that you'd like to see brought to your city or town? I was talking with Canberra Drive host Georgia Steins earlier, and she wants Harry Potter World to come to Canberra so her kids can stop pestering her to go to the UK to see it. Greg Jennett thought the pyramids would be a nice touch. What about a local Eiffel Tower where you are? 1-300-222-702. You can call right now and book your spot on the mini quiz. And by the way, all this week on Evenings, I'm giving away a wonderful prize. I've got four opening night packages for this Saturday's performance of Pinchgut Opera's The First Murder. You'll meet the director of this show tomorrow, but we'll be giving away the first package tonight. So be tuning in all week for your chance to win. Here's the prize. It's two

0: A, reserve tickets to The First Murder at Roslyn Packer Theatre this Saturday, 23rd of May, 7 p.m. You get a souvenir program, two drinks at interval. And here's how you win. We're going to play Spot the Siblings because The First Murder, Pinch Guts performance, it's all about the biblical tale of Cain and Abel in a modern setting. I don't think it's a spoiler to let you know that Cain kills Abel, so it's a bit of a sad sibling tale. But to win the opening night package, you're keeping your ears alert to siblings tonight. I'm going to play you a little clue right now, and then I'll play a song by a pair of siblings a bit later in the show. All you need to do when you hear the song is to call 1-300-222-702 and tell me the names of the siblings. Here's the clue.
1: I was wearing yellow, she was wearing pink. And then we were kind of different in our sort of teen years, I guess. Jess was...
2: Yeah, like early, like pre-teen years, we were very different. And then when we got to like 15, 16, we wanted to dress the same because we figured out that we got way more attention.
0: So don't call now, but when you hear a song by that pair a bit later in the show, give us a call. The number is 1-300-222-702 when it's time to call. We'll take a random caller once the song is playing. And if you can name the siblings, you'll be an instant winner of that prize. I'll tell you more about that as we go through the evening. But a great prize for you up for grabs this week. Let's have a look at the weather. It's 20 degrees in Sydney tomorrow and rain. Canberra, top of 14 tomorrow and rain. Newcastle, 20 degrees with rain easing. And in Wollongong tomorrow, 19 degrees and rain.
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0: Give us a call. Play the famous evenings quiz. Give yourself a chance to win the magnet. And it's a mini quiz tonight, so it's going to be pretty fast moving. When you ring and play, I'd love to hear from you about the world famous tourist attraction you'd love to see brought here, either virtually or in real life. This is inspired by the fact that a recreation of the Sistine Chapel is on display this winter on the forecourt of St Mary's Cathedral in Sydney. So it's this sort of world-first immersive exhibition recreating the Sistine Chapel. It's on the forecourt of St Mary's Cathedral. It's inside a structure. I think it costs $50 a ticket. And it's basically scaled to half the size of the Vatican's Sistine Chapel. The exhibition's been created by the Archdiocese of Sydney with the permission of the Vatican Museums and cutting-edge high-resolution imagery sourced from the archives of the Vatican. And it's called the Sistine Chapel Revelations. It's on until the 19th of July. But what do you reckon? What else could we bring here? Would you like a grand boulevard like the Champs-Élysées, maybe in your city or town? Do you reckon our mountains are a bit too easy, too climbable? Do we need our own Everest right here? What about those overwater bourrées in places like, the Maldives? Would you like to see some of those in Sydney Harbour or Lake Burley Griffin or maybe on the McLean River? How about you? 1-300-222-702. Call, play the quiz. Tell me about the world-renowned tourist attraction you'd like to see brought here. It can be virtual or it can be, for real. But, yeah, tell us. 1-300-222-702. Should we jump into the quiz?
3: To play the quiz, call now. 1-300-222-702.
0: That's right, 1-300-222-702. Nick is here first up from Woolaware this evening. Hi there, Nick.
4: Hi, how are you?
0: Great, thanks. What would you like to see brought here, a famous tourist attraction?
4: I reckon that's a great question. I don't think there's ever been such a good question on the quiz, to be honest. I don't know, I was thinking like building the Great Wall of China along the Great Dividing Ranges.
0: Nice, nice. And then you could go and trek it. Yeah, you could go and walk it. It'd become a real, be like our own, pilgrim's walk. Be nice.
4: Yeah, that could work.
0: Nice
4: yeah.
0: one.
4: Exactly.
0: Good one. And so are you ready to jump into the quiz?
4: Let's do it.
0: Okay. First one up is a sound clue tonight. So I need you to name this film. It was released in US cinemas on this day back in 2001. Name the film. Here we go.
5: Ogres are like onions.
6: They stink?
5: Yes. No.
6: Oh, they make you cry?
5: No.
6: Oh, you leave them out in the sun, they get all brown, start sprouting little white hairs?
5: No. Layers. Onions have layers. Ogres have layers. Onions have layers. You get it.
0: What's the film?
4: That would be Shrek.
0: It is Shrek. Well done. Nick's off to a flying start on the mini quiz this evening. Can you name the country who won Eurovision with their song Bungaranga? And

0: I can give you a little clue. This country, it starts with B.
1: Is it Bulgaria?
0: It is Bulgaria. Beating our Delta. I'm not so happy about that. I thought that, you know.
1: No, not at all.
0: No, I know. They obviously, they just won't let Australians win. That's what's got to be going on.
1: Clearly not.
0: I guess it is Eurovision. I guess it will be tricky.
1: Sure, exactly.
0: Yeah, actually, yeah. A bit later on the show, we're going back to the year 2007, where we go back and play little bits of audio from that year in Take Me Back. And I've got some early Delta to play. It's interesting listening to early Delta, you know, compared with the Eurovision. So, yeah, that's coming up in around an hour from now. So two from two for Nick. We go to a multiple choice.
2: Multiple choice.
0: The green and gold Australian-made kangaroo logo is celebrating a significant anniversary. How old is it? Is it A, 40 years old, B, 50 years old, or C, 60 years old?
1: It's funny you say this. I just saw this on the news, and I'll kick myself if I get it wrong. I believe it's 50 years old.
0: Oh, kick yourself.
1: Okay.
0: Sorry about that, Nick. You have a great night.
1: No problem. You too.
0: Thanks a lot. Great suggestion here. We need the Hollywood stars down George Street. Brilliant idea on the text. Very nice. Greg says, give Bondi the Vegas treatment, turn all the side streets of Campbell Parade into Little Venice, etc., a casino on top of icebergs, and that'll bring that place to life. How about you? What would you like to see brought here? Lola is here in Marrickville this evening. Hello, Lola.
3: Oh, hello. How are you?
0: Good, thank you. I believe you're a first-time caller.
4: First-time caller.
0: Welcome to the mini quiz. And what would you like to see brought here? What international tourist attraction would go well for you?
3: What do you say? Harry Potter World. And I love Harry Potter, so I'm jumping on that train.
0: Bring it. Whereabouts? So you're in Marrickville. Would you like it in Marrickville itself? Can you see it working there in the inner west somewhere of Sydney?
3: I'm not in Marrickville. I'm in Maxville.
0: Oh, you're in Maxville.
3: Yeah.
0: Okay, even better. Even better, get regional with the Harry Potter world.
3: That's
0: brilliant. Love it. Now, we've got a multiple choice and one's been knocked out. So the question is, the green and gold Australian-made kangaroo logo is celebrating a significant anniversary. How old is it? So 50 years has been knocked out. That was B. It's A, 40 years, or C, 60 years?
3: 40 years.
0: 40 years is right. Going well, Lola, in Maxville tonight. Walt Disney was ironically afraid of what animal in real life?
3: Oh, the mouse?
0: Yes, mouse. Isn't that hilarious? Oh, well, that's really funny. Yeah, Mickey Mouse, of course, the famous Disney icon and being afraid of mice in real life. I guess, you know, real mice, they don't look as friendly as Mickey Mouse, do they? I mean, they're cute, but they haven't got the big eyes and the cute clothes and that kind of thing. Next one is a music question. I need the name and the artist of this song. Here we go.
3: Oh.
0: Do you want to hear it again?
3: Yeah, go on one more time.
0: Yeah, here we go.
3: No, I'm blank.
0: Blanking. So blank. Thanks so much for calling. Call again, okay? It's lovely to have you, yeah. Lola. See you later. Bye-bye. 1-300-222-702 is the number to call. Do you know what that bit of music is? And do you want to share what you'd like to see brought here? A famous tourist attraction brought to your part of the world. Matthew is here in Mossvale. Hi there, Matthew.
5: G'day. How are you going?
0: Good, thanks. What would you like to see brought here, an international tourist attraction?
5: I'd like to see the Eiffel Tower built on the Blue Mountains.
0: Yeah, that'd be something, wouldn't it?
5: It would be pretty special.
0: Whereabouts would you put it? Near Scenic World there, or would you go for its own spot?
5: No, Scenic World, up next to the Three Sisters.
0: Yeah, great. Would the cable car kind of go under it, over, around it, past it?
5: I know the cable car still run where it runs, but you'd be able to go up to the top of the tower and just look down at all the happenings.
0: That's a great idea. An Eiffel Tower for the Blue Mountains. I think the locals would love that as well, don't you think?
5: Yeah, no.
0: Now, do you know this bit of music I just played? Do you need me to play it again or do you know who it is?
5: Oh, I sort of kind of, but I don't. Can we play it again, please?
0: Yeah, of course. Here we go.
5: Yeah, no, it's something. Yeah, no. Don't fade away. Anyway, yeah, I know it, but I don't know it. Thank you.
0: Bye-bye. Have a good night. See you, Matthew.
5: Thanks, mate. Bye.
0: I love that. I think if Matthew, don't you reckon if Matthew kept singing, he would have got it? If we just let him just keep on singing there, it might have worked. Jacob's here on the Central Coast this evening. Hi there, Jacob.
2: Hello.
0: Hi. What would you like to see brought here? We're looking for, inspired by this Sistine Chapel immersive experience that's opened on the weekend on the forecourt of St Mary's Cathedral with full blessing of the Vatican. Apparently it's half the scale of the Sistine Chapel. You pay $50 and you go inside some structure and you look at something that's just like the Sistine Chapel, I guess. Inspired by that, what would you love to see brought to your part of town, a big international tourist experience?
2: Probably the pyramids.
0: Yeah, that'd be okay. So you're on the Central Coast. What part of the Central Coast would you plonk the pyramids?
2: Probably around Cracknack.
0: Yeah, okay. And is that on the coast or is that inland a bit?
2: That's on the coast, yeah.
0: Pretty
2: it's
0: nice.
2: A lookout.
0: Oh, nice. Okay, that's good. I can just imagine it. And then would you have some camels there as well going for some, you know, some trips around? That would be complete the experience.
2: Yeah, maybe.
0: Nice. Can you help us with this song? Do you know? I need the artist and the name of the song. Do you want me to play it again or do you know who it is?
2: We know who it is.
0: Okay, what is it?
2: Take On Me by A-ha. Uh-huh.

0: Well done, well done. With the help of the Brains Trust there. Very nice. In which country did the spaghetti western film genre originate?
1: USA.
0: USA, you say?
1: Yeah.
0: It is not. Sorry about that. You have a good night. Thanks, Jacob.
1: All right, thanks.
0: Bye-bye. 1-300-222-702. We're playing the mini quiz. And Richard's here in Wollongong this evening. Hi, Richard.
2: How are you going?
0: Great, thank you. So I wonder whether you can help us with this question first, then I'll ask you about the international tourist attraction you love brought to Wollongong. In what country did the spaghetti western film genre originate?
2: I'm thinking Italy.
0: It is Italy. Well done. Okay, what do you reckon? What would you like to see at Wollongong?
2: I reckon up in the escarpment. Do you know Wollongong at all?
0: Yes, I do. I know it very well. Stunning.
2: What about some really big mountains like Mount Everest, K2? somewhere to go. We can go from the beach, do a hiking, it'd be fantastic.
0: Is the escarpment, so the escarpment's already quite high compared to the coast. Is the escarpment just base camp, is it? You get to the escarpment and then you go and do the real climb from there.
2: Well, yeah, that's not quite base camp, I don't think.
0: I tell you what, that's some pretty serious walking up there. I've tried to do that. And if you go at the wrong time of the year, there's a few leeches around there as well. I've been caught out on some of those trails with the leeches getting you, but it's beautiful scenery.
2: Oh yeah, absolutely.
0: I think as well, aren't there some wind farms due to go offshore down that way as well? If you go high enough, you might be able to see them. I think if you're just standing on the coast, they're so far away, you might not get a glimpse. But, get high enough, get a view of the wind farms.
2: But maybe, do we really need wind farms? Or we just look at ocean and, we don't want to get political, but,
0: Well, if you get an Everest there, you might be able to get a really nice view of them if they get built. So we're up to the next question. You've done well there. You're getting us off to a flying start with the spaghetti western. What word means both to abandon someone in an isolated place, especially an island, and is also a colour?
2: Oh.
0: Well, it's funny because we were talking about how to pronounce this colour and you can pronounce this colour a couple of different ways. So it means...
2: Maroon.
0: Yeah. Well done.
2: like a reddish crimson colour.
0: That's right. Yep. The Queensland State of Origin team even. I say maroon. Do you say maroon or maroon?
2: I think maroon.
0: Maroon, yeah.
2: My brain crust is saying maroon, so there you go. Yeah.
0: Next question comes from the news. Game one of the 2026 Men's State of Origin series will be played in which city, speaking of the Maroons?
2: Oh. I should know this. I don't know it, so I'm just going to have to guess. Is it Perth?
0: It's not Perth. Sorry, Richard. Enjoy the campaigning for Everest to move to Wollongong. That's a great idea. I love your work. Thank you. We can get jobs on the tourism board with this gear. I think it's some great ideas coming in. 1-300-222-702. Someone says here, be like watching a cover band, but not the same as the real thing, I think, with the idea of the Sistine Chapel there in the forecourt of St. Mary's. How about you? What would you bring to our shores? Adam and Audrey are here. Hello.
3: Hello, how are you?
0: Well, thanks for calling, I think, from Maroubra this evening.
3: We're on our way home.
0: On your way home. So what would you like to see brought to Maroubra?
3: Not to Maroubra, we've got another eye. Audrey, you can tell the story. You'd like to see?
4: I'd like to see Hadrian's Wall.
0: Yeah, nice.
4: Is it Scotland?
0: Yeah.
3: No, it's England.
0: Where are you going to put it?
4: On the border of Queensland and New South Wales.
0: Brilliant. That's great. Are you going to have some sort of a drawbridge or some kind of moat, situation so we can let people through if we need to?
4: Yeah.
0: Well, I wonder if you can help us with State of Origins as we're talking about the border. We need game one of the 2026 Men's State of Origins series will be played in which city? It's not Perth.
4: Is it Sydney?
0: It is Sydney. Well done. Next question I have here is a sound clue. This is audio of a child actor messing up an interview. So I need you to tell me... that's not it. Next question. Sorry.
3: Oh, good.
0: It's all good.
3: I was worried about that.
0: We actually decided that was too tricky. The next question is, the Michelin Guide, the famous restaurant guide, will for the first time include which Australian state in it? It'll be officially revealed in October. It's a question from the news.
3: Look, I'd hazard a guess and say Tasmania.
0: It's not Tasmania. Sorry about that. Thanks so much for calling to play. See you. Bye-bye. How about you? 1-300-222-702. Vince is here in Maitland this evening. Hi, Vince.
5: Hey, how are you going?
0: Great, thank you. I think you're a first-time caller. First-time caller. First-time caller. Oh, no, don't you love it? First-time callers get the special little jingle. Did you know that? Did you know that being a first-time caller comes with a jingle?
5: Oh, yes, I've heard the previous couple of calls.
0: It's pretty good, isn't it? Your own entrance music. So the question that I have for you, and then I'll ask you about the tourist attraction you might like to see brought here. The Michelin Guide, the famous restaurant guide, will for the first time include which Australian state in it? It'll be officially revealed in October 2026.
5: This is going to be a wild guess. I'll say South Australia.
0: Yeah, you're right, South Australia. Well done. Now, how about the international tourist attraction you'd like to see brought to your part of the world? You're in Maitland.
5: Colosseum.
0: Colosseum for Maitland? Nice. Why not? Would you let some things be played there? Would you put some footy matches in it?
5: Yeah, certainly, yes. Yeah.
0: Would you bring back some gladiators?
5: Yeah, without the lions, but yeah.
0: Yeah. How about that one where they fill it with water and they put sharks in it in the movie? I wonder, I mean, that was pretty incredible, the marine one.
5: Oh, yeah.
0: Yeah, amazing. So you're doing well here. We need the next question. How many years of marriage does a silver anniversary signify?
5: 24.
0: 25 years is right. It's 10 minutes to 8. Emma Crowe with you, filling in for Renee Krosh this week. Renee, back on your radio next week. We're playing the mini quiz and, we're doing well. We've got Vince. He's got 2 from 2. On this day, back in 1897, Bram Stoker published which famous Gothic horror novel?
5: Gothic horror novel.
0: Bram Stoker, which famous Gothic horror novel on this day back in 1897?
5: It's only a guess, Frankenstein.
0: Oh, it's a really good guess, but not right. Nice to meet you, Vince. Call again.
5: Thank you.
0: See you later. Bye. Gina is here in Winmalee. Hello, Gina.
6: Hi, how are you?
0: Good, thanks. What international tourist attraction will you be bringing to Winmalee?
6: Maybe Disneyland.
0: Yeah, nice. I mean... We had Australia's Wonderland, didn't we? But that's gone. So we need something.
6: Yeah.
0: Disneyland, and we've got Luna Park. It's not quite a Disneyland experience, is it?
6: No. We need Mickey Mouse running around as well.
0: That'd be nice. Although I think I saw on the news today there's some new super strength mouse, like the mouse traps or something aren't strong enough, or something about mouse poison or mouse traps. We need to go stronger, so I don't know whether we need to encourage them.
6: No, maybe not. Stick with Donald Duck.
0: Yeah, maybe that's right. Yeah, that's right. Go Donald Duck. So can you help us with this? We need, on this day back in 1897, Bram Stoker published which famous Gothic horror novel?
6: I have no idea. I'll just ask one of my brains.
0: Sure. Trust,
6: Bram Stoker, a Gothic horror novel? No. No, I knew it was going to be a no. Maybe Dracula.
0: Dracula? Yeah. You're right. Well done.
6: That's got to be a good guess, I think.
0: Very nice, very nice. Oh, that's the gong. That's the gong. No pressure.
6: So, no, none at all.
0: No pressure. The gong means if you get the next question right, you actually get to win the quiz, you get the glory, you get the fridge magnet, you get to choose a song as well. And this next question is actually a music question. Which band performed this song? I used to.
6: I think I've won the quiz.
0: Who is it?
6: It's Coldplay.

0: I love it, Gina. I loved how excited you were when you said, I think I've won the quiz. I think we need to make a little ad for the quiz out of that. Say that again. What were you saying?
1: That was my fourth gong, and I was like, Please let me get this one.
0: Are you saying you've got to the gong that many times and then not been able to make it? Gina, tonight's your night. You've just won the quiz. Hey, at least you were paying attention, you know. Sometimes it just goes to show that we shouldn't stay in our own silos, because sometimes knowing things that we're not interested in, it can pay off. So I can give you two choices there. You can have Take On Me by Aha, or you can have Coldplay. I guess you're not going to have Coldplay.
1: We're going to have Coldplay. I like them now.
0: You like them now. I'll get that on the radio for you. The fridge magnet's coming your way. Thanks so much for playing. We'll try and get Disneyland to Wimberley for you as well. See you later.
1: See you. Bye.
0: Bye.

0: Well done to everybody who played the quiz, and spots for all of you on the board for our tourism bureau. Some great ideas for the things we need to bring here. And well done to Gina from Wimberley. Can you believe it? 4 times getting to the gong, and that's the very first time she's won the quiz from there. And now she likes Coldplay because that song gave her the win. Well done to you, Gina. Play again. Well, we have the full quiz with you tomorrow, but guess what? There's more prizes up for grabs tonight. I've actually got all this week 4 opening night packages for this Saturday's performance of Pinchgut Opera's The First Murder. So there's one being given away each night. You'll get to meet the director of this show tomorrow, but we'll be giving away the first package tonight. And here's a little audio clue. So I'm looking for the name of this band, and I'll play a song by these siblings. So the idea is spot the sibling, because The First Murder is all about Cain and Abel, a couple of OG siblings. So spot the siblings is what we're doing all week. And here's a little clue for you.
1: I was wearing yellow, she was wearing pink. And then we were kind of different in our sort of teen years, I guess. Jess was...
2: Yeah, like early, like pre-teen years, we were very different. And then when we got to like 15, 16, we wanted to dress the same because we figured out that we got way more attention.
0: You'll hear a song by that pair a little bit later in the show. When you hear the song, not now, but when you hear the song, we'll take a random caller once that song is playing. So that'll be happening in the next couple of hours here on Evenings. Lots ahead for you as well. We'll be going back to the year 2007 in Take Me Back and what to do about the stray cats. There's a huge boom of them, so we'll find out a bit more about that as well. 5 minutes of news first.
3: When you need the details.
4: The trio were charged with a string of offences, including participating in a criminal group and dealing with the proceeds of crime.
3: When history happens.
5: New South Wales has won Women's Rugby League State of Origin crown for the second year in a row.
3: It's on 702 ABC Sydney.
6: ABC News, good evening. I'm Noni Edwards. Organisers of a flotilla of more than 50 ships with 11 Australians believed to be on board that's trying to break Israel's maritime blockade of Gaza say the Israeli Navy is boarding the ships off the coast of Cyprus. Matthew Doran has more.
7: The Israeli Navy is apparently intercepting these vessels. It is taking members of the crew off of those ships and transferring them to Israeli naval vessels where they will be dealt with. Here exactly where these people will be taken. Late last year, crew members in other flotillas were taken to Israel where they were placed in Israeli jails, some of them alleging mistreatment at the hands of Israeli officials, something that Israel had denied before they were deported. It remains to be seen exactly how this is going to play out in the coming hours, but certainly those interception efforts are underway by the Israeli Navy.
6: Changes to negative gearing and capital gains taxes are being identified as factors in a dip in auction clearance rates. Fewer than half the homes up for auction in Sydney this past weekend actually sold, according to data firm Cotality, the lowest level since the early stages of the COVID-19 pandemic. Cotality's Director of Research, Tim Lawless, says changes to the tax system are one part of the picture.
8: We've seen inflation tracking higher. The RBA has become much more hawkish. Then on top of that, there's the uncertainty around the Strait of Hormuz and what's happening in the Middle East. So it is a bit of a perfect storm. And now, of course, we're seeing tax reform that's probably going to be impacting on investor demand.
6: The Federal Treasurer, Jim Chalmers, is defending the government's tax overhaul amid concerns it could hurt people investing in stocks. The current 50% capital gains tax discount will be replaced with indexation aligned with inflation, with a minimum tax rate of 30% on profits. AMP Chief Economist Shane Oliver says it's still up for debate on whether share market investors will be worse off.
9: Ultimately, it depends on how much capital values go up relative to the rate of inflation. If inflation is higher and capital value growth is lower, then the changes may lead to a better outcome for investors. But alternatively, if capital growth remains strong and inflation ultimately ends up being relatively low, then investors will be penalised.
6: A senior staff member at Sydney's Parramatta Council allegedly leaked interview questions to a job candidate, according to testimony presented to a corruption probe. Nabil Al-Nashar reports.
10: John Crawford told the ICAC that Roxanne Thornton told him she used her personal email to send the questions to her former co-worker, Marina Kavar, 3 days before she interviewed for a coordinator role. Despite that, Ms. Kavar was unsuccessful, with Mr. Crawford telling the hearing Ms. Thornton was flustered by that result. Ms. Thornton, who is the group manager for the Office of the Lord Mayor and CEO, allegedly told him she would think about what to do. Mr. Crawford asked her a few days later what happened with the role.
11: And she went, oh, the other candidate withdrew, so it was no longer a problem.
10: Mr. Crawford will be cross-examined tomorrow.
6: Returning overseas, the Congolese health minister has announced the opening of 3 treatment centres in the country's east amid an Ebola outbreak. Samuel Roger Kamba has acknowledged the pressure on hospitals and says his team is prepared to expand Congo's health capabilities. The World Health Organization has declared the Ebola disease outbreak a public health emergency of international concern. There have been more than 300 suspected cases and 88 deaths in Congo and 2 in neighboring Uganda. Ukraine's foreign minister says he's had a constructive call with his Hungarian counterpart over the weekend. Andriy Sybiha has confirmed on social media that he and Anita Orban agreed to hold a round of Hungarian-Ukrainian talks this week to find solutions for the Hungarian minority and the Zakopane region. He says Ukraine is prepared to work with the new Hungarian government on all issues to restore trust and good relations. And a marathon day of negotiations has failed to end a strike that shut down North America's largest commuter rail system. The suspension of the Long Island Railroad, which serves nearly 300,000 passengers in southeast New York, has led to widespread chaos. Despite talks between unions and the Metropolitan Transportation Agency coming up short, both sides have agreed to return to the negotiating table. These commuters say the strike has been incredibly disruptive.
12: No one knows what to do. I have a bunch of co-workers that have no way of getting in.
13: You gotta go into Queens to make an extra hour and a half out of your life. And, you know, I mean, they say work from home. Not everyone can work from home. It's unfortunate.
12: It's just pure chaos out there.
6: That's the latest from ABC News.
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0: Hope you're having a wonderful evening tonight. Renee Crosh back with you next week. I'm here with you for all this week. I'm really looking forward to spending the week with you. We'll play the quiz again tomorrow night. Got a great prize up for grabs all this week as well, which I'll tell you about in a moment. But how could it be that in a country that has shocking rates of skin cancer, could also have considerable rates of vitamin D deficiency? We'll find out first up this hour about what happens when you've got a deficiency in vitamin D and what you can do about it. And some shelters in New South Wales are reporting a boom in the number of stray cats. So what happens when the shelters are full? We'll talk about that as well. And in Take Me Back this week, we're going back to the year 2007. I wonder if you've got a special memory from 2007.

0: I swear it's true.
1: Hey There, Delilah by the Plain White Tees, one of the hit songs of 2007. We'll play more music from that year, some things that happened in the news as well and in sport, but I'd love to hear from you. What were you doing in 2007? We'll be talking about that a little bit later on this hour. And as I've been mentioning all this week on Evenings, I'm giving away a really great prize. I've got four opening night packages for this weekend's performance of Pinchgut Opera's The First Murder. You'll meet the director of this show tomorrow, but we'll be giving away the very first package tonight. So be tuning in all week for your chance to win and be tuning in the next hour or two. I'll be playing a song by a pair of siblings. The First Murder is based on the story of Cain and Abel. So we're playing Spot the Siblings this week. I played a little audio clue for you. I'll play that again. But you want to be listening for the song by this pair of siblings. And when you hear the song, that's the time to call. And you'll be an instant winner if you've got the name of these particular siblings. Here's a clue again.
2: I was wearing yellow, she was wearing pink. And then we were kind of different in our sort of teen years, I guess. Jess was...
3: Yeah, like early, like pre-teen years, we were very different. And then when we got to like 15, 16, we wanted to dress the same because we figured out that we got way more attention.
1: So when you hear the song by that particular pair of siblings, that'll be the time to call. Note the number down, 1-300-222-702, and you can tell me the names of those siblings when you hear that song. So we're going back to the year 2007. I'd love to have your memories about that. I just thought I'd let you know about a few things happening weather-wise. There is a minor flood warning for the Tweed River. The Tweed River at Yukai is currently 5.23 metres and rising. Based on predictions from the Bureau of Meteorology, the following areas may be impacted by dangerous floodwaters: low-lying properties, low-lying roads and bridges, low-lying farming and rural areas, and low-lying areas along the river. And this event might change quickly, so New South Wales SES will monitor the situation and update warnings if the situation changes. We'll certainly be bringing you up to date if there's anything you need to know about this evening as well. And we're on 0467 922 702 if you'd like to get in touch.
4: 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You're with Emma Crowe, filling in for Renee Grosch.
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1: I wonder if you caught the ABC's 7pm news tonight. There's been a bit of a stray cat boom happening at the moment, with animal shelters at capacity in some areas. I wonder if you live in an area where stray cats or feral cats are an issue. 1-300-222-702. Dr. Jackie Rand is Emeritus Professor at the University of Queensland and Executive Director and Chief Scientist at the Australian Pet Welfare Foundation. She's here now. Hi there, Jackie.
6: Hi, Emma.
1: Thanks so much for being here. You know, I was just, it's funny we're talking about this today. My neighbour's cat just went missing a couple of days ago. They're doing everything they can to find this cat. It's an older cat. It had an air tag on its collar, and the air tag's come loose. The cat's gone through someone's gate, and the collar's come off with the air tag on it, and they're trying to find this cat. How many stray cats are cats like this who had a home but wandered off and got a bit lost?
6: Emma, it's sadly quite a lot of owned cats that become lost, and they're usually found without collars. That's what the research shows. Mm. And I guess for listeners to realise that collars should be snugly fitted, not loose, because otherwise the cat can get a paw or a jaw caught in them and they're less likely to fall off. But if your cat does go missing, start looking for it immediately. Don't wait and assume that it'll come home. Mm. And research shows that most lost cats are found very close to their home, often within a five-house radius. So knock on doors, ask people, ask them if you could look in their backyard, under their house, put up posters within a radius of 500 metres and contact local shelters and pounds. But don't leave it because, sadly, it might be too late to start looking for your cat.
1: Once a cat does, you know, if it becomes lost like that, what sort of survival chance have they got? I guess they're made to hunt, right, maybe?
6: Well, cats are very opportunist, Emma. They will wander around and find someone to look after them. Now, it might be terrified if it was an indoor-only cat, then it won't go very far. And, you know, the research shows that most of them are quite close to home. and it might be too terrified to come out.

0: around. So that's the important thing. But other cats that are more confident, they'll go around and find someone to feed them, and they may just stay if it's a better option. You know, maybe they didn't like the kids, maybe they didn't like the dogs, and there's someone who can give it their full attention and they think that's the place to go.
1: It's interesting, though, if a cat just suddenly does turn up at your house and it looks like it's been a well-cared-for cat, you should try to find the cat's owner, shouldn't you? Because someone will be bereft,
0: yes,
1: you know, try to find that cat. You know, it's really distressing that they're not knowing, I suppose.
0: Absolutely. Yes. And putting up flyers, again, would be the best thing around their property to see whether anyone owns that cat.
1: I mean, that's the stray cat. I guess feral cats are another issue entirely. What's the difference between a stray cat and a feral cat?
0: So that's a really good question, Emma. Feral cats live away from people. They reproduce independently of human support, and they need science-based management, especially in areas where there's vulnerable wildlife. But stray cats, most of them, so what we call domestic cats, they can be owned or they can be fed by caring people who actually don't perceive they own them because the cat chose them and they started caring for it. But cats that are living in urban areas close to people, causing complaints with, you know, nuisance behaviour, or living around farm buildings or in indigenous communities, around mining sites, anywhere where there's people and food, they should be considered domestic cats because the most effective way to manage them is to desex them and to give them a reliable supply of good quality food. So they stay put, and it's been shown that desexing and feeding cats significantly reduces wildlife predation.
1: Dr. Jackie Rand is here, Emeritus Professor at the University of Queensland and Executive Director and Chief Scientist at the Australian Pet Welfare Foundation. So, I mean, this is interesting, this story that's in the ABC News, and this is focused on the Hunter region, and there's been a big growth in stray cats there. Do you get a sense through your work of where this is a problem? Are there particular areas where stray cats are more of a problem?
0: Absolutely. And Emma, it's a socioeconomic issue because the problem is, you know, 30% of us live in rental properties. And one of the issues is that cats choose people, and they'll start to feed them, feel, you know, sorry for them. And the cat has kittens, but they can't afford to feed it. Well, they can't afford to desex it. They can afford to feed it. And that's one of the issues that people don't realise, that on average across Australia, 20% of households, and that's an average of 2.4 people, are living on less than $800 a week. So, you know, if a cat's chosen you, you felt sorry for it, you started feeding it, you know, how do you afford to have it desexed when that might cost $300, $400 if it's a female cat? You have to prioritise putting food on the table, but, you know, shelters are full. They're often now not taking in cats because, you know, when you take in a cat and you've got nowhere to adopt it, sadly, they have to perform humane euthanasia.
1: Right, right. I mean, I was going to ask that. So once the shelters become full, that's what has to happen. They have to start putting down the cats, which is not what anyone would want. And, you know, though it's humane, it's not a great outcome for the cat. It's, so, I mean, I guess the question is, should the cats be kept indoors as much as possible? I know it's controversial, the cats indoors, outdoors, you know, question.
0: Look, and I saw in the article today about the number of animals that are caught by, wildlife that are caught by pet cats. And one of the most widely repeated claims is that pet cats kill 61 million birds each year in Australia. But what people don't realise is the data behind that estimate were collected 32 to 37 years ago, and most, two-thirds of the data were not peer-reviewed by scientists. And they then calculated that regardless of whether a cat was kept inside, what its age is, and we know that the older cats don't hunt as much,

0: The average pet cat, regardless of containment, would catch 15.6 birds a year. And with birds, it's been estimated that owners only see a third of them.
1: Right.
0: So if that was true, every cat owner, on average, so some will see more, some will see less, but they should be seeing about 5 birds a year. And a later estimate that said, you know, we have to worry about Bella and Charlie, the publication, said 31 birds a year. So everyone, regardless of their cat's age or whether it's inside or not, should see 10 birds a year. And I guess, Emma, it doesn't really pass the pub test.
1: It's interesting. I mean, I guess people who love wildlife and there's endangered wildlife and there's areas where there's small native marsupials and that kind of thing, you can see why people would be worried about cats. I suppose the other thing is to put a bell on the cat so at least the critter's got a chance to get away from the cat is the other thing you can do.
0: Yeah. Look, it hasn't been shown to be very effective.
1: Right.
0: But what will interest your listeners is that we have just submitted a paper for publication and they can access it. It's called It's Not Bella and Charlie We Have to Worry About, It's Us. And we looked at all the threatened and endangered wildlife that had been rescued in New South Wales, because New South Wales has got a fantastic data set. Every wildlife rescuer has to put what they've rescued, where they've rescued it and why they've rescued it up on this data set. And you know, Emma, 0.6% of rescues were due to cat attacks. Dogs were about more than 3 times more, but it's us. It's hit by car, loss of habitat, extreme heat events. And, you know, if we keep blaming cats and chopping down the environment for wildlife to live in, then we won't have wildlife. And so it's been, you know, it's really incorrect, and we're focusing on the wrong thing.
1: We're talking
0: about 0.6%.
1: Right. We're talking about stray cats this evening. I wonder whether you have any experience in this area. Michelle is here from Minto. Hi, Michelle.
2: Hello, Emma. How are you?
1: Hello. What did you want to say?
2: I wanted to say that Jackie is the first person that I've heard explain what feral and stray cat explanation is. And I've always said feral cats you'll never ever see because they don't come near humans. They're out in the bush. Stray cats, yes, you'll see them because they need us.
1: Right.
2: And I was telling the young lady that answered the phone, we now have at the moment in our house, we had 11 cats. They're all inside cats except for one. She goes out during the day and she comes in at night. And she's 16 years old, so.
1: Wow.
2: Yes. and she's still going well. But we've now got 3 6-month-old kittens that were dumped at a factory site with no food, no water.
1: Oh.
2: And it would have been a death sentence for them because there's nothing for them to eat, no food, water to drink. So we've brought them home here.
1: And Michelle, do you have to de-sex them? And Jackie's talking about the cost there. Are you now paying vet bills for, do you say, 11 cats, including 3 kittens? What's your vet bill like?
2: Well, luckily I've got a very, very good vet. he's beautiful, our vet. Our cats let us live in the house. Most of our wages go on food and vet services. The kittens, my grandson decided that one of the kittens, who is white, he wanted to adopt and asked me if he could adopt it. And I said, oh, well, what's another one? and we went and had him de-sexed at a vet and it cost us $360. But that included microchipping and vaccination too.
1: Yeah.
2: And he's called him Popcorn, which I think is a very cute name for a six-year-old to.
1: You got another generation, another generation of cat lovers happening,
2: cat
1: Michelle.
2: Lovers. Oh, yes.
1: Yeah. Thanks very much. What a lovely call. It's funny, Jackie, what Michelle was saying there about the kind vet. I've seen this. I've got one dog, and when I go to the vet, I've seen people come in who have dogs that they've picked up from shelters and cats that have come in, and vets do take, they're very kind to people who take on this role, aren't they? There's often a little arrangement with the vet. They just know who this

0: people are with these huge hearts, and they do seem to do their best for them there, you know, do what they can.
1: That's absolutely true, Emma, and people would be surprised how much pro bono work they do. And it is, you know, it's an extremely difficult profession. As a veterinarian, I can say it's not easy when people don't have the money. And it really when you have to do financial euthanasia, and that's one of the things we're advocating for, getting a little off track, about a veticare system to help people, because cats and dogs are so important in people's lives in terms of benefiting their mental health, their physical health. And I know it's been recognised, but I don't think we're recognising the impact on vets of those, your financial euthanasias.
0: We're speaking about stray cats. Dr. Jackie Rand is here. She's Emeritus Professor at the University of Queensland, Executive Director and Chief Scientist at the Australian Pet Welfare Foundation. And Pamela's here in Tenterfield as well. Hi, Pamela.
2: How are you going, Emma?
0: Good, thanks. What did you want to say?
2: Well, I had a funny experience. We had the most beautiful cat that we adopted. And during COVID, he decided to disappear. And it was during that time you weren't allowed to go out and door knock. We put signs up everywhere. And then after a few months, I started door knocking because I thought, oh, I'll break the COVID laws. But we found him. He was only three doors up. And he was so happy. He was living with this beautiful single guy who had taken him in, and he suffered a little depression, this poor boy. But he said Napoleon was getting him through COVID. So I said, okay, that's lovely, but we'll take Napoleon home now, thanks. But Napoleon wouldn't come home. He kept scratching and screaming at us, and we had to take him back to his second home. So now we pay vet bills and food for this young chap to look after Napoleon.
0: Oh, wow.
2: He doesn't live with us
0: anymore.
2: You're
0: like the parents who are paying for their kid to be away at university, even though the university's around the corner.
2: Spoiled brat.
0: That's hilarious, Pamela. What a great story. That's exactly what you were talking about, Jackie, that actually the cats have gone. The stray cats are probably a few doors down, just found a better deal somewhere. Exactly what you're talking about.
1: And that's such a lovely story. And it does make a difference to those people who are struggling in life to have a cat that, you know, sometimes it's the reason they get out of bed. So I'm very happy that the kind-hearted caller, who I didn't catch the name, has done that, because, you know, that's what cats do. They find someone who will give them all their attention.
0: Couple of texts coming here on a couple of sides of this, and I'm sure you're very well used to this, Jackie, because not everybody loves cats the same way that you do. So a couple of texts coming in. Cats are lovely, but they're born killers. I have had a neighbour's cat attack three ringtail possums travelling on our side fence three times in the last year alone. Two died. One managed to get away when we ran out to disrupt, so I'm not sure if it lived. They know that they travel on the fence. They lay in wait, and we know the cat is fed, so we're, you know, not sure why it does this, and we know that it's in our yard regularly hunting at night. Also don't like the male cat's wing in our yard. Smells awful. Lock them up. They're lovely, but not when they roam, says someone on the text. What do you think about that?
1: Look, we do know that there are some cats who are avid hunters, and they're the ones that really need to be managed. And we also know that most endangered wildlife, and possums in urban areas are not, but most of them are nocturnal. So keeping your cat inside at night is really critically important. And if you've got a DoorDasher cat, or you're in a rental property that's, you know, you've got kids, or in a property doesn't have great fencing, most rental properties don't have cat-proof fencing, or you've got kids going in and out and leaving the doors open, it's really difficult to keep your cat contained, even with the best of intentions. But I have one DoorDasher cat, and what I have to do is to make sure he's inside at night, and he is contained on our property, but it's a large property. So what I do is I feed him three times a day and only enough food that he can eat in about 20 minutes. And he's always inside asking for food about 2 hours before his feeding time, and I don't feed him until the dog's gone out for a pee and I've shut all the windows and doors. So that's a simple way of, and an inexpensive way of, keeping your cat inside.

0: get the thing, see if it's got a microchip and return it to its owner.
1: Absolutely.
0: Yeah, and any other advice to sort of stop this problem where we have, you know, cats right at capacity at all the shelters?
1: Yes, and, you know, microchipping is a lifesaver. Unfortunately, in New South Wales, the microchip database can be searched by government to find out who hasn't paid registration fees. And it's a lifetime registration, which is $70 now for cats. And if you, there was also a breeder permit. And even if you didn't acquire the cat before 4 months of age, you had to pay the breeder permit, which was in the $90 range. So unfortunately for some people in New South Wales, they can't afford those, so they decline microchipping. But it is legal and microchips save lives. So, you know, it is really, we have criticised that registration costs because it's a barrier to solving the problem.
0: Thanks so much, Jackie. Really appreciate it.
1: Thank you very much,
0: Thank
1: Emma.
0: Thank you. That's Dr. Jackie Rann. She's Emeritus Professor at the University of Queensland and Executive Director and Chief Scientist at the Australian Pet Welfare Foundation. A couple more texts coming in here. John in Batemans Bay says, I lived 35 kilometres out of Canberra. I had a large patch of bush along the road. People used to dump cats in the bush and many went feral quite quickly and they killed all the wild ducks on my dams. That is from John in Batemans Bay. And this one, we had a new neighbour move in with a cat. 2 months after they arrived, we were talking and I mentioned how most of our water dragons had left the area. She replied, yes, I know. Our cat's been bringing them home to eat on the carpet in the lounge room. I'm glad that phase is over. And John says they'll kill anything that attracts them. And somebody else saying, why not say that humans and cats cause extinctions of native fauna in Australia? As a wildlife carer, we can't let cats off the hook for the damage they cause to our native birds, reptiles, mammals, amphibians and invertebrates. Just keep cats contained 24/7. That's a positive action humans can do to help our wildlife. In a moment, we'll be talking about vitamin D. I wondered if you'd be surprised to know how many Australians are deficient in vitamin D, and you'll find out what you can do about that next.
2: Informative.
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0: And in around 10 minutes from now, we'll be going back to the year 2007. If you've got a cracker story about what you were up to in 2007, love to hear from you as well. But let's talk about vitamin D. The sun.

0: it's quite all right with me, but I'm...
1: You'd think, given our outdoor lifestyle in Australia and the generally sunny climate, that you'd be getting enough vitamin D just by going about your day, wouldn't you? I wonder if you'd be surprised to learn that almost one in four of us has a vitamin D deficiency. Do you give much thought to your vitamin D levels, and do you worry as we head into the cooler, darker months about getting enough vitamin D from the sun? I wonder if you think about taking a supplement as the seasons change. Niall Wheat is a professor in the School of Natural Sciences at Macquarie University. Hi there, Niall.
2: Good evening, Emma.
1: Thanks so much for being here. So what happens when you don't get enough vitamin D?
2: Oh, lots and lots of problems. What happens is vitamin D is really important for absorbing and taking up calcium into your body. So we find that people who don't get enough vitamin D tend to have a lot of bone and teeth problems. So for children, they might get a condition called rickets, where their bones become very soft and their growth gets delayed, and they can have some bone pain and maybe some deformity in their legs, like they're getting bowed legs.
1: Do children still get rickets? I thought that was something from the 18th century.
2: It is, but we're getting much better at protecting our kids from other risks. You know, we're very conscious nowadays of skin cancer and risks for that. So if you look at the old days, we used to let kids run out in the sun and get burned, and now we cover them up to make sure they get protected. So now the offset of that is sometimes they don't get enough vitamin D.
1: I mean, what do most people need to do in order to get enough vitamin D naturally?
2: So you don't need to do a lot. So there is some vitamin D in food, like eggs and oily fish and mushrooms, but generally not enough for us to get all the calcium that we need. So you need to expose yourself to a little bit of sunlight each week.

0: In the middle of summer, for New South Wales and the ACT, we're talking maybe 5 minutes a day. In winter, we're talking a bit longer, so probably 30 minutes to an hour, depending on what time of the day you're out in the sun.
1: That's a fair amount of time, isn't it? I suppose you need to have, especially if your daylight's getting condensed and you're in an office or, you know, an indoor workplace or in school, it, you know, might be tricky to find that hour.
0: It could be, and particularly if you're rugged up as well. If you've got long sleeves on and you're wearing a hat and you've got sunscreen on as well, you probably need even more time outside.
1: What about makeup?
0: So makeup's generally not too bad, but a lot of makeups now either come with sunscreen or we've gotten very good at applying that sunscreen first before we put on the makeup. So it's really the sunscreen there rather than the makeup that's going to affect your ability to make vitamin D.
1: What's going to make a GP sort of send you for a vitamin D test? I feel like it's quite hard to get tested for vitamin D. It's something you've got to ask for. It doesn't seem routine.
0: It doesn't have to be something that's difficult to test for. So if we want to do a full proper blood test, you would go to your GP who would then order that test to be done. But there are at-home testing kits that you can order in. Now, you can't do the actual test at home. What they'll do is give you a little test kit to do a fingerprint blood sample off that you send off and they'll send through the results. But those results are very accurate. Where your doctor will be concerned is if they talk to you about your lifestyle, and they can see that you've got some of those risk factors, like you're not going out in the sun or you're too covered up. But if you mention anything about bone pain or low calcium, or if you're older and you're at higher risk of fractures anyway, your doctor might be looking to see whether your vitamin D levels are good.
1: Right. That's interesting. So when you say you've got to get out, especially as we get into the cooler months now, does it matter how, I mean, as long as the sun is out, is that okay? Or do you need to wait for the sun to be in the middle of the sky, like middle of the day?
0: Well, it depends. So we all know that, you know, the sun's pretty much much weaker in the morning and as we get into the evening. So you're going to get a lot less sunlight and you have to spend more time if your exposure's at the start or end of the day. If you're out in the, if you're taking a lunch break at work and you're getting out, then you need less time. But how much time will depend on whether we're talking winter or summer and how much clothing you're wearing.
1: So what about supplements then? So you could go and do that test just you're talking about, these home tests. I suppose you have to make sure you're buying something, you know, reputable for these tests you can order in and then sending off a sample. But, you know, assuming you've got it from a reputable place and yep. It says you've got low vitamin D, what are your options then?
0: You've got a couple of options. So your first one is there's low-dose vitamin D that you can just buy over-the-counter at your supermarket or at your pharmacy. You take that one every day, and it's pretty low dose, so 20 micrograms, not too bad. If you do know that you have a vitamin D deficiency, you've either done a GP test or the at-home test, they do have a high-dose one that is available only in pharmacies, and you have to ask the pharmacist for it, and they have to ask you some questions before they can give it to you, and that's one you take just a week, once per week. And there is a prescription-only one, but that's really for people that have low vitamin D and then other problems like chronic kidney disease.
1: Right. Can you overdose on vitamin D?
0: It's a little bit difficult. So as I mentioned, there is that high dose vitamin D that you can get, which you're meant to take once per week. If you take it every day by accident, what's going to happen is you're probably going to absorb a bit more calcium than what your body needs. So you're at higher risk of kidney stones. And then you're probably going to find yourself being more dehydrated and be thirstier more often because your body's trying to flush that extra calcium that it's absorbing out through your urine.
1: Right. Okay. So, not super dangerous.
0: Not super dangerous.
1: No.
0: But like everything, in moderation.
1: Yeah. It's interesting. I mean, you mentioned rickets before. And I was thinking scurvy. That's the vitamin C deficiency one, isn't it? That's the other.
0: Scurvy's vitamin C. So that's your citrus fruits. So make sure you've got your oranges and your mandarins and stuff like that.
1: Yeah, okay. And so anything, is there a way to optimize it if you're taking a vitamin D supplement with food, without food, or with other vitamins?
0: It shouldn't really matter. Your absorption of that vitamin D, because it's fat soluble, so you'll be able to draw that out of your stomach and in your intestines quite easily. So you don't need to worry about whether it's too much with food or not. What I would recommend is if you're taking a vitamin D supplement, think about your calcium intake as well. If you're not getting a lot of dairy, then you probably want to look at a supplement that's not just vitamin D but calcium as well, so you can get that in if you're not having that, but the milk and the butters and stuff that you need.
1: Right, right. Interesting. I mean, there's so many conflicting bits of advice, aren't there? I mean, I was just listening to Nightlife with Phil Clark the other night, and he had a heart, he had this amazing heart surgeon on, and he was pretty much saying, forget dairy, like it's really bad for your heart. He was like, you know, don't eat cheese. You know, he was saying butter. And then you're saying, if you're not getting the dairy, you know, you might want to think about getting the, you know, it's really tricky, isn't it, to get the balance right and what you're kind of taking.
0: Yeah. It's everything in moderation, right? Yeah, too much dairy is bad for you. Not enough dairy is bad for you. Mm. Too much chocolate, not enough chocolate. Too much wine.
1: Yeah, yeah. I mean, assuming that one is close to one in four people who are deficient in vitamin D in Australia, so I guess we could all assume maybe it wouldn't hurt us to get a bit more vitamin D. So what can you do starting now that's going to be pretty harmless in terms of upping your vitamin D?
0: Yeah, so the first thing I'd recommend you do is have a think about your lifestyle, and lifestyle's always the first answer. Supplements should be your last resort here. So think about your lifestyle. Is there a way that you can get a little bit more sunshine during your day just by maybe getting out there at lunchtime, rolling up the sleeves, rolling up the bottom of your trousers and getting that sun on you? And only then, if you think that's not a viable option for you, is to then talk to your local pharmacist about your lifestyle and see if they can recommend the right type of vitamin D supplement for you.
1: Thanks so much. Really interesting to chat.
0: You're welcome. Have a good night.
1: That's Niall Wheat, Professor of the School of Natural Sciences at Macquarie University. Yeah, nearly one in four of us with a vitamin D deficiency. It's interesting, isn't it? And yeah, different bits of advice about what to have and where. Oh, Erin is here. Hello, Erin. What did you want to say this evening?
2: Oh, I was just asking for ladies out there also that are experiencing perimenopause and menopause, of course, what would their vitamin D exposure be or the supplementation for that to be optimal for us at our age?
1: I said bye to Niall. I'll see if he's still there. Hi, Niall. Not there. No, I think he's headed off, Erin. I'm sorry. I would have liked to get an answer for you on that. I guess it's a chat with your GP for that one. Sorry, I can't get an answer for you here on the radio. But, yeah, thanks for playing. Thanks a lot. Yeah, 1300 222 702. I'd love to hear from you on this. Here's a text. My GP once told me after a blood test that my vitamin D was low, and would I like to make a guess? Minus 50 being low and 100 being high, I guessed 60. She said under 20. I was on triple dose for some time afterwards. There you go. That's a text on the vitamin D. We're going to go back in time in a moment to the year 2007. I would love to hear from you if you've got a tale from 2007. That's what we're doing next.
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It's 20 to 9 on 702 ABC Sydney, 666 ABC Canberra and ABC Radio right around New South Wales. And at this time on a Monday, we like to pick a year and go back to that year. I'd love to hear from you if you've got a memory to share about the year 2007. 1300 222 702. Should we get into some of the sounds of 2007? Here we go.

2007 was a year that saw this hit by the band Plain White Tees. And the real life Delilah was a competitive cross-country runner and a graduate of Columbia University. She never dated guitarist and frontman Tim Higginson, who wrote this song. And Higginson admitted the long-distance relationship between the two was fiction. He did tell her that he'd written a song about her in the hope of impressing her. Her name's Delilah DeCrescenzo, and she attended the Grammys with Higginson the following year. Apparently she was quoted as saying, "If it wasn't for me, I'm sure Tom would have been inspired by a different girl and written an amazing song about her. As far as I'm concerned, I was in the right place at the right time and met the right person. Just the luck of the draw."

0: done it all.
1: We'll get back to music of 2007 soon. But let's look at what was happening in politics. In the UK, Gordon Brown became Prime Minister after Tony Blair's resignation. Here's Gordon Brown addressing his party in the new role.
2: It is with humility, and it's with pride, and it's with a great sense of duty that I accept the privilege and the great responsibility of leading our party and changing our country.
1: There's Gordon Brown when he became the UK Prime Minister. Boris Yeltsin's funeral was the first to be sanctioned by the Russian Orthodox Church for a head of state since the funeral of Tsar Alexander III in 1894. An Inconvenient Truth featuring Al Gore won the Academy Award for Best Documentary. And in Australia, it was all about, do you remember, Kevin 07?
3: I have a positive plan for our country's future. An education revolution, for hospitals, for climate change and water, and for a fair and balanced workplace, keeping our economy strong while making sure it also delivers for Australian working families.
1: The Kevin 07 campaign did the trick. Here's the Prime Minister of the time, John Howard, conceding victory to Rudd and the ALP at the elections that year.
4: My fellow Australians, a few moments ago I telephoned Mr. Kevin Rudd and I congratulated him and the Australian Labor Party on a very emphatic victory.
1: John Howard also lost his seat of Bennelong in that election, a seat he'd held for 33 years, and he lost the seat to Maxine McHugh, former ABC presenter. Until 2007, the seat was held by the then Prime Minister John Howard, who'd been the member for 33 years, as I said. And Maxine was only the second person to unseat a sitting Prime Minister since Jack Holloway defeated Stanley Bruce in 1929. Here's how the ABC's Kerry O'Brien covered this on election night.
5: This is an experience that she's seen a lot of things in her journalistic career. She's never experienced anything like this. That graphic is saying that Bennelong is an ALP gain. We're saying that it's yet to be completely played out.
1: 1300 222 702. Is this bringing up any memories for you? What were you up to in the year 2007? This was also the year of the now infamous Chaser stunt, where Chas Lichardello dressed up as Osama bin Laden and got way further down Macquarie Street than even the Chaser team could have possibly expected in a fake Canadian motorcade. Here's Julian Morrow explaining how it ended.
6: By this stage, it's become pretty bloody obvious the cops weren't going to stop us, so we decided to stop ourselves.
7: I'm sorry, I'm going to have to turn this around. We've got to go back.
1: Yeah, the team realised they'd better pull out of the line of official cars for their own safety. We might chat with Chas Lichardello in a moment about his memories of those events. The British model Kate Moss launched a clothing line with the UK chain Topshop that year. And in June of 2007, Newcastle was hit by the state's worst storms and flooding in 30 years, resulting in the death of 9 people and the grounding of the trade ship, the MV Pasha Bulka. Here's how that was reported by Peter Cave for PM at the time.
8: It's been a day of high drama in the waters off Newcastle on the New South Wales coast, 60 kilometres north of Sydney. With a major storm in the Tasman Sea, the coal freighter Pasha Bulka, moored off the coast, dragged its anchors and ran aground on Nobby's Beach just outside the mouth of Newcastle Harbour. With massive waves smashing across the ship, helicopters had to be used to evacuate the crew. Some reports say that the ship has already begun to leak oil, and there are concerns that it could break up in the heavy seas, creating a real disaster.
1: As you heard in that episode of PM, the Pasha Bulka's crew were all winched to safety by helicopter. But it was 25 days before the Pasha Bulka was refloated, thanks to Danish company Svitzer. Thousands came for a sticky beak during the time it was at Nobby's. And she was repaired and she was renamed twice, first as MV Drake and then as MV Anthea. I wonder where you were during those storms of 2007. 1300 222 702. August 23, the hashtag is invented in 2007. It's first used in a tweet by US product designer Chris Messina. And on TV, September the 24th, The Big Bang Theory, created by Chuck Lorre and Bill Prady and starring Johnny Galecki, Jim Parsons and Kaylee Cuoco, premieres in CBS.

0: 1300 222 702. We'll get to some more of the sounds of 2007. But Chaz Licciardello is here. Hello, Chaz.
1: Hello there.
0: Are you back there? Are you back there in 2007 in your Osama bin Laden outfit?
1: I tell you what, out of the things you mentioned, the thing I'm most back there on is not the Osama bin Laden thing, it's the hashtag thing. Oh my God, I spent the whole year on Twitter.
0: Were you early adopter, early adopter of the hashtag tweet?
1: I was all over it, all over it. But yes, now look, I have a very vivid memories of the Osama bin Laden stunt. In particular, I have a very vivid memory of sitting in that car, looking at drills in the other cars. We had no phone connection between us.
0: Oh, no.
1: Just gesturing wildly with shrugs. What are we meant to be doing now? Other confusion, because we've been told by the lawyers, whatever you do, you cannot get into the red zone. It wasn't about safety. It was about the law was very clear. If you got into the red zone, you're going to jail.
0: Right.
1: There are no ifs and no buts. It's strict penalties. You're going to jail. And so we were like, are we in the red zone? I think we're in the red zone.
0: I've mischaracterized you. I've said, oh, they were worried they might get shot. No, you just didn't want to go to jail. It's a sure jail sentence for you. So you had to stop. I mean, yeah. People, if they didn't catch this at the time, whether they were too young, not paying attention, busy at the time, it's worth just putting into your own search engine, 2007 Chaser APEC stunt. And it's incredible how you're just getting waved along by all these officials.
1: It was remarkable. I still to this day don't know exactly how that happened, because, I mean, the thing was, we didn't have any official, like, it's not like we forged someone's permission. We just had little Canadian flags on a car, and we had dudes running alongside with earpieces like they're something from the 1960s. And that was apparently good enough.
0: I guess it's like anyone in a secure building situation. We're all told you should question people, but you don't want to offend someone who's an official from Canada by questioning them. You know, they look the real part. And also, Canada is such a, you know, it's almost like the international peace symbol, isn't it? If you go backpacking, you've got Canadian flag.
1: That was why we picked it.
0: Yeah,
1: it's very, very innocuous. But I mean, also, like, what we learnt in the Chaser long before then, and we learnt over and over and over again, was if you just turn up somewhere kind of looking the part, no one asked questions. The way that we got into Liberal Party and Labor Party events all the time just by walking in a suit with no pass, just with a suit, on our phone, looking down at the ground, just walk straight through security. They never stop you. It's amazing where you can go if you just look the part.
0: Do you reckon it's changed, Chaz? I reckon it's changed.
1: I reckon it's probably changed a bit. But honestly, I still think to this day, remember, this is all after 9/11.
0: Yeah, true. That's true. Yeah.
1: Security was pretty extreme in about 2004, 2005, and we're doing a lot of that stuff. I think security has probably tightened even further since then. But I do think that the magic of the bluff, I don't think that's ever gonna go away. It's amazing what you can do when you look like you're meant to be there.
0: Then you get out of the car because you're just trying to get a reaction. It was all a bit too easy and too tame, so you wanted something to happen. So you hop out of the car and just start strolling along the street dressed as Osama bin Laden with your fake beard on. And then they don't even go you then. They're all over Julian.
1: Yeah, we just wanted an ending to our piece because this was not meant to be happening. So we were just hoping we could draw some kind of reaction out of them to create a piece out of. And they gave it to us by ignoring Osama bin Laden, which was lovely. Having said that, if I was going to arrest someone and I had a choice between Osama bin Laden and Julian, I'd be arresting Julian too.
0: I love it, Chaz. So, you know, what have you done since then in the last 19 years? What have you been up to, Chaz?
1: Well, I'm kind of still on TV. Now I'm focusing on the other side of the American politics and political system rather than the terrorist side.
0: Yeah, not so much pranks anymore as...

0: yeah, some more serious but fun commentary there. Yeah, thanks exactly. so much, Chad. Yes, great to have no you. Problems. Great to have you along. Thank you for joining our little trip down memory lane to 2007.
1: No worries, I loved it.
0: Thanks a lot. That's Chaz Licciardello. Yeah, do you remember? It was incredible, that chaser stunt. Go and have a look on your interwebs if you haven't seen that. Getting back to some of the sounds, though, October 14, the television show Keeping Up with the Kardashians, featuring Kim, Khloe and Kourtney Kardashian, premieres on the E! Cable network in the US.
2: All right, we're ready.
3: No. We're ready. Here.
4: The wind, you guys. Is necessary.
3: No change.
4: Awful. No, that is not cute.
5: Yeah, go on.
6: I need someone to make me laugh.
4: Where's Kim?
7: Kim is always late.
4: Get out of our way.
3: Stop. Jealous.
4: Enough.
2: Stop.
4: Enough.
1: That's it. We're done.
0: I wonder if you were a fan. As Summer Heights High made its debut this year, Chris Lilley wrote and starred in the series. He played characters like Jermaine and Jonah, and who can forget the triple threat, Mr. G.
8: One thing that I like to do from time to time is I just perform for the kids for a whole lesson, just to give them a sort of benchmark of how things are done so they can see it's someone at a professional industry level.
9: Ow!
8: There's still a drama syllabus that I have to cover.
0: Mr. G, inspired work, though, by Chris Lilley. And Summer Heights High won a Logie the following year for most popular light entertainment and comedy program. The first season of Australia's Got Talent premiered on the Seven Network on the 18th of February in 2007. The original judges were Danny Minogue, Tom Berlinson and Red Simons. Singer Bonnie Anderson was crowned the winner of the first season. Here's little Bonnie introducing herself.
10: I'm Bonnie Anderson and I'm 12 years old and I love to sing.
0: So that's little Bonnie introducing herself. And then here's a little bit of her belting it out, and you'll hear some of the judgment by Danny Minogue at the end.
11: Bonnie, I thought that was brilliant. No gimmicks, just talent.
10: Thank you.
0: She then went on to a career in Neighbours, where she sang this song at Lassiter's.

A more grown-up Bonnie Anderson there singing and in her role on Neighbours. 1300 222 702. We're going back to the year 2007. What's your memory of 2007? Bruce in Yarrawonga says the best song of 2007 was the Geelong theme song. First time they won the AFL grand final since 1963. That's Bruce's memory. What about you? Someone here says, we saw the Pashabolka run aground at Nobby's Beach. And this one is from Carl in Lilyfield. In 2007, I was living my best life, pre-family kids. I was on my first big overseas trip. While mates were hung up on Europe, I went to Southeast Asia, India and Nepal for 3 months. It was dirty, chaotic and messy, but with many daily moments of beauty and a simple being that I've not experienced since being at home in Sydney. That's from Carl in Lilyfield. This one says, we did a road trip, Newey, Broken Hill, Adelaide, Melbourne, home. How about you? What were you up to in the year 2007? In March of that year, Silverchair released this song.

Steer was the first single from her second album. It reached number one the first week it was released. It knocked this song off the top of the pops for a week.

Avril Lavigne's song Girlfriend spent 6 non-consecutive weeks at the top of the Australian singles chart in 2007. And the chart wars continued. We had Rihanna, of course, with this huge hit.

Rhiannon with Umbrella. And it was knocked off its number one spot by this song from Fergie. And this was Australia's best-selling single of 2007.

So what were you up to in 2007? Do some of these tunes and bits of audio stir up some memories for you? 1300 222 702. It's hard to believe it's been 19 years, isn't it? 1300 222 702. Where were you working in 2007? Who were you spending time with? Were you an early adopter of the iPhone? And did you have a hashtag? 1300 222 702.

0: 5 minutes of news coming up now, and then we'll be finding out the latest in tech news with Seamus Byrne. Also, don't forget your chance to win tickets to that wonderful performance by Pinch Gut. Be listening for the song. When you hear the song by some siblings, that'll be your cue to call. We'll take a random caller. 5 minutes of news now at 9 p.m.
1: ABC News, good evening. I'm Noni Edwards. Tax experts say the federal government's proposed changes to discretionary trusts could have very different impacts depending on how the structures are used. The government wants to introduce a minimum 30% tax rate on some trust distributions, arguing wealthy Australians are using them to reduce tax. Discretionary trusts are commonly used to hold family wealth, but are also widely used by small businesses because they're relatively simple and offer asset protection. KPMG tax partner Brent Murphy says the changes may hit lower income beneficiaries hardest.
2: For higher income beneficiaries, they're probably already paying tax at the 30% rate, so it might not make much difference. But for those who are earning lower amounts of trust distributions, it may significantly increase the effective tax rate on the distributions that they receive.
1: Italy's foreign ministry says rescuers have located the bodies of four Italian divers believed to be deep inside an underwater cave in a Maldivian atoll. Searches had resumed after being suspended this weekend after the death of a local military diver during a perilous mission to try to reach them. Five Italian divers are believed to have died while exploring a cave at a depth of about 50 metres in Vavu Atoll last week. The body of one Italian, a diving instructor, was found earlier outside the cave. The Treasurer, Jim Chalmers, has ordered another six China-linked investors to sell their shares in a key rare earths miner in Australia. Foreign Affairs reporter Stephen Jedgetts has the details.
3: It might sound like a fairly obscure company to draw so much attention, but Northern Minerals, it's got massive holdings in the Kimberley in the northwest of Western Australia, and it hopes to use these holdings to basically mine and process two of the heavier key rare earths, which are really important for a whole range of things that rare earths are critical for, including military technology, clean energy technology. Of course, this also comes against the backdrop of well-known efforts by the US and Australian governments to try and break China's stranglehold on the rare earths market, including the stuff that Northern Minerals would like to pull out of the ground and sell.
1: A West Australian Police Assistant Commissioner is on trial, accused of stalking an officer and using a restricted computer system to track her movements. David Webber reports.
4: Gaylene Hamilton, who's been stood down, is accused of continuing to contact the officer after she sent a message asking her to stop, with the woman saying she didn't feel comfortable with the friendship. The prosecutor said Ms. Hamilton allegedly unlawfully used a restricted access computer system to locate the complainant. The woman told the court Ms. Hamilton had stayed at her home, but over time it felt intrusive and she didn't want her staying as often as she did. She said she felt uncomfortable with the friendship because Ms. Hamilton was superior to her. The trial continues.
1: Grain Producers SA says it's hoping growers will have quick access to double-strength mouse baits following the approval of an emergency permit for them. Australia's chemical regulators conditionally allowed the manufacture and sale of the stronger baits and mouse plagues in Western Australia and amid mouse plagues in Western Australia and South Australia's farming regions. Brad Perry from Grain Producers SA says while it would have been ideal for the bait to have been made available earlier, he's hoping it'll help control mice populations.
5: Having double strength and hitting them at once, saving a lot of cost and time than trying to hit them a few times with the single strength. So that seemed to be the biggest benefit.
1: Returning overseas, the Philippine Senate has convened an impeachment court for the trial of Vice President Sara Duterte over criminal charges. Last week, the House of Representatives voted overwhelmingly to impeach her over several issues. They include alleged unexplained wealth and a public threat to have the president assassinated if she were killed due to their political disputes. Deep divisions and tension erupted in an exchange of gunfire in the chamber last week. Spain's High Court has acquitted Colombian pop star Shakira of tax fraud, overturning the nearly $90 million fine imposed in 2021. Acting on an appeal by the Hips Don't Lie singer, the court ordered the Treasury to reimburse her with over $97 million plus interest. The judge ruled that authorities had failed to prove that Shakira spent more than 183 days in Spain in 2011, as required by Spanish law to be considered a tax resident in the country. You're now up to date with the very latest from ABC News. For more news at any time, head to ABC Listen.
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0: How are you this evening? Emma Crowe filling in for Renee Crosh on 702 ABC Sydney, 666 ABC Canberra and ABC Radio right around New South Wales. Hope you're having a wonderful evening. Don't forget, we have a prize up for grabs this evening. The prize is two A Reserve tickets to The First Murder at Roslyn Packer Theatre. This is Pinch Guts production.

1-800-222-702. And if you call and you can name the siblings, we'll take a caller at random, and it's an instant win for these two A-Reserve tickets, this package for this Saturday, Pinch Guts production of The First Murder at Roslyn Packer Theatre. So good luck with that. We'll be playing that all week as well. A bit later this hour, CJ will be here to talk movies. Tonight he's comparing and contrasting Mother Mary. It's out now. It's a film starring Anne Hathaway. She's playing a mega pop star. He's going to compare that with a film from 1966 called Persona. And Seamus will be along in a moment with tech news as well. It's all here ahead for you on Evenings.

0: 10 past 9 on 702 ABC Sydney, 666 ABC Canberra and ABC Radio, right around New South Wales. Susie's here in Leichhardt. Hi, Susie. Why are you calling?
1: Oh, I just recognised the song by the Veronicas. I thought I'd give you a bell.
0: Oh, the Veronicas, you say. What's interesting about the Veronicas?
1: Well, they're twins. and you'd been giving a few clues about the

0: to win the prize for Saturday night.
1: Yep, yep. I think you've just I think what's happened, Susie, is you've just spotted the siblings. Well done. Well done, well done. So that's how easy it is. We're going to put some little clues out that speak to some siblings, then we'll play the song of those siblings. So it'll be musical siblings that we play this week. And if you can identify the siblings as you have tonight, Susie, the prize is yours. So you have basically just won a special package to Pinch Guts' performance of The First Murder at the Roslyn Packer Theatre this Saturday, 23rd of May. It's 2 A-Reserve tickets. You also get a souvenir program and 2 drinks at the interval. So have a great night.
0: Oh, thank you so much. It's absolutely wonderful.
1: You're
0: thank
1: welcome.
0: You.
1: No problem. That's how easy it is. We'll be doing it again tomorrow and Wednesday and Thursday this week as well. So, yeah, that's how easy it is. I hope you can join in and we'll play again tomorrow with the new pair of siblings to see if you can spot the siblings.
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1: I'm afraid I need to bring you some awful breaking news. A man has been arrested after 3 people were found dead in a home in Sydney's southwest. The ABC understands the bodies of a woman and 2 children were found inside the Campbelltown home this evening. Police believe it's domestic violence related. Just repeating, a man has been arrested after 3 people were found dead in a home in Sydney's southwest, and that's the bodies of a woman and 2 children found inside the Campbelltown home this evening. I also need to give you some more news. That is that the bodies of 4 Italian divers who went missing during a scuba diving accident in the Maldives last week have also been found. Italian and Moldovan officials have confirmed that. So, yeah, not a great bit of breaking news there for us here on Evenings.
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1: 13 minutes past 9 here on Evenings and it's time to talk tech. Seamus Byrne is here. He's tech reporter at Biteside.com. Hello there, Seamus.
4: Good evening, Emma.
1: Thanks so much for being here. So this is an interesting little group of stories you've brought along tonight. The first one, I'm going to say, I don't know, we're not meant to have an opinion on the ABC, but I've got one. I'm not paying a streaming service and then getting ads, Seamus. What's going
4: on?
1: Yeah,
4: look, it is. It's a really interesting phase that we've gone through, isn't it? That I think when the streaming services, there's a bit of a trajectory here, isn't it? The price starts in one place, then it sort of ratchets up over time. And then the latest trick has been that they're all, quite a few of them are offering the ad-supported tier, which means exactly as you say, you pay and you probably pay something that was pretty similar to the first price you ever paid. But now you get ads in the mix and suddenly it's a lot more like traditional TV. You just happen to you get your ads interspersed, but you're also still paying for it. So it does feel like a big question of are people feeling satisfied with that idea that it's a happy trade-off, that you get, all the cool shows or you get, all the music you can stream and you just get a few ads thrown in. For a few dollars less, or do people feel like they just wish they could, pay a reasonable price, not the craziest top level price, to get rid of the ads?
1: Yeah, I feel like this is double dipping. I thought the deal always was, if you're watching ads, you're paying with your eyeballs, you're paying with your time, and you are, those marketers getting your time and attention. Maybe you'll buy the product, maybe not, but you're being exposed to that brand, and that's your payment. I don't know about reduced rate on your streaming service and paying with your eyeballs at the same time.
4: Yeah, I mean, look, yeah, the 2 most successful advertising companies in the world really are Facebook and Google, and they don't charge anything. I mean, there are plenty of people who argue that they wish they could pay for Instagram or Facebook and get rid of the ads so they could just, see the things they want to see. So, but again, would they let you get rid of all of the ads? Would they charge you, $50 a month? Because I think one of the factors there as well is that they know that it's the scale that makes the ad so successful, that, the more people they reach with the ads, the better, which does then, like you're saying, make you wonder if some of these other services might at some point think, well, what if people would put up with like half an hour of ads per half an hour of TV. You know, would they wear more ads if we gave it to them completely for free?
1: Yeah, that's right. Jennifer sent a text on 0467 922 702. Jennifer says, I noticed this last night. I kind of liked it because I could talk during the ad breaks. It's true, Jennifer. When we used to have the ads, it became a time you could run to the loo, get a cup of tea, not miss the show. Now you have to get the whole group to agree to pause something, don't you, Seamus?
4: That it is a very good point, because I do actually have one of the services that I have the ad version. It was one where they just threw ads in and said, you're going to have to pay more if you want to get rid of the ads. I went, I'll just stick with what I've got. And it's exactly that. There's sometimes you think, oh, well, I will hit pause and go and make that cup of tea now, actually. there's a sense of relief to it rather than just binging and not knowing when to stop.
1: I suppose the other thing, some ads were iconic. I'm thinking about some of those ads back in the 80s that they had professional writers and they made beautiful jingles and everyone knew the words, and it was could be a bit of a cultural moment. Do you think enough eyeballs back on the ads might make some creatives do some more work and we'll have better ads?
4: Yeah, that's a really good point, because I think, I mean, what works so well for these sorts of ad breaks is actually that they can be as targeted as the sorts of things that we see on the internet. And so it does mean there's probably less of that iconic aspect, you know, the shared culture around an ad that we did used to have, because again, they're very much going, well, we know exactly who their subscriber is. We know the kinds of people in that household. So we're showing them something very specific and very local. And so, yeah, I think that's a really good point that we probably won't get that sort of element in the return to it. Though you do remind me, there's a great channel on some of the social media called VHS Review. They're an Aussie group that actually people send them old tapes and they go through the tapes and find, they're not, you know, not really looking for the TV shows. They're just looking for the old ads that
1: miss. Oh, yeah, yeah, yeah. And it used to be if you're in different regional areas, there'd be very little bespoke ads for the shop in your town that was made by the local ad agency. You know, they'd be quite localised as well.
4: Yeah, look, I mean, I live in the Southern Highlands and I get some local ads that definitely have a bit of that classic jingle vibe as well, right? There are ads that do not leave my brain once I've seen them because of that regional factor. So that's actually, it's still out there.
1: Yeah, I'm still not happy about it. I can try and get nostalgic for the time when you could run to the loo during the ads, but no, I think if you're paying, that's it. But then I suppose, I guess the thing though, Seamus, you do have people who have podcasts and they have subscribers and they have ads, don't they?
4: Yeah, look, that's a good point. And I know, you know, a few of the shows that I do pay for in podcasting, that they do give the, you know, if you're paying, you get rid of the ads option. So, you know, definitely a bit of a, what do they think they can get away with?
1: Interesting. Seamus Byrne is with us. He comes along and sort of looks at what's new in tech. He's tech reporter at Biteside.com, the online tech publication. You've also got this interesting story about Google trying to help us to stop us doom scrolling. I don't know. Do we trust Google to really help us here? Isn't it in their interest to keep us scrolling?
4: Yeah, look, I think the key here is that it's been built into the next update to the Android operating system. And
1: right.
4: And that's that one place where I think they do try to make that effort to think, what is it that makes people, I mean, yeah, there's an element here, what does it make people feel more comfortable using their phone more and therefore use it more? But I think it is a feature a lot of people have been asking for, which is this idea, they're calling it pause point. And they're sort of flipping the idea that I think a lot of people have already seen in other places where, you know, and I think it's available on, you know, Android already, but that's the idea where you can pick an app and say, once I've used this for 1 hour today, then tell me that I've hit my daily limit. And, you know, that said, you do have the option to go, oh, don't worry about it, you know, and keep going. Whereas this pause point idea is to actually say that it's often that fidget response we have where we pull the phone out and immediately open that app that we sort of know we sink too much time into. And that instead of just focusing on the what's my limit for the day, focus on the idea that you could set a 10-second countdown that actually says, do you really want to be doing this right now for those sorts of apps? And it actually will give you other options for things that you could be doing to just try to remind you that you have made a choice in the past to discourage yourself from opening that app. And I think that's kind of a nice idea.
1: I think we need

0: this in more aspects of life. I think my fridge needs this. When I try to open the fridge, it needs a, really? Are you hungry? A little prompt. Maybe a, a seal.
1: Yeah, sometimes when you've just closed the fridge, you know how sometimes they then get that real suction going, yeah. And it does mean you can't, but you're right, that would be just good if it was there all the time.
0: Yeah, yeah, like a kind of a 10-second wait and you're pulling on it and a little message goes, maybe go for a walk. You already had breakfast an hour ago, get out of the kitchen. Yeah, but is it, I don't know, it comes down to that whole debate about being responsible for our, you know, our own actions, the nanny state and all that kind of thing. You're saying this little 10-second pause, though, it's just working on that little habit, that little fidget, like you say you do. You just go out of habit and get on your phone and click something without thinking.
1: Yeah. And, you know, you, again, when you hit that 10-second timer, that it will do, you know, it will ask you, do you just want to do a breathing exercise? Or you could actually set up a list of other apps that you might say, actually, I wish I was spending more time over in that other app rather than always just fidgeting and opening that social media app or whatever it might be. And one actually other nice feature they've added is that if you continue to open, you can say, you know what, I do want to put a 5-minute timer or a 10-minute timer for this session. But the real trick there is that they've set it up so that you have to fully turn off the phone and on again to at the end of that timer if you want to break through that timer.
0: Wow.
1: So it's a kind of a real, you know, that's of all the simple versions of an app timer, like that is kind of scorched earth, really. You know, that's basically saying you will have to completely shut down your phone, which so many people forget how to do these days. You know, and then turn it back on before you can get back into that app. And therefore, that really will tell you, you know, I've told myself to stop, so just stop.
0: So that's, I suppose, working at some sort of software level. How is it different from the thing that people are using called a brick? Keep hearing people bricking their phone.
1: Oh, yeah, yeah. So that is, yeah, the sort of other like software that you can install into your phone. And I guess the key here is this is built directly into the operating system. And so, you know, to that degree, it can do things like completely lock something out until you've restarted the phone. Mm. I'm not sure how low level an app like Brick can get into, you know, your device when it comes to those sorts of levels of controls, that often there are ways to override or, you know, kill that app and then you can get on with other things. But this one certainly is trying to, I guess, perform a very similar sort of function by making it part of the operating system itself and therefore harder to bypass.
0: I guess that's right, like a bit of a self-exclusion system, and it's quite addictive. It's made to be addictive. You know, these apps, they want to keep you there and they've got all that reward stuff going on. So it's just another tool in the consumer's belt, I guess. So Seamus Burns here, if you've just tuned in, Emma Crowe filling in for Renee Cross. She's back with you next week. You've also brought along a story about, I love this, an academic research site is going to ban writers for a year if they find evidence of AI slop. Tell us about this one, Seamus.
1: Yeah, so again, we've heard plenty of stories of lawyers and all sorts of people who get caught out for taking shortcuts using AI, and then they've hallucinated citations and all those sorts of things that become quickly apparent if somebody has cheated their way to getting something done using AI. So this particular platform, they'd already been starting to deal with this issue. They were seeing more things coming through that would have, like, a real classic in academic research is this idea of hallucinated citations. So that means, you know, that it all looks legitimate because in the middle of the flow of the thing, it's, you know, of the article, it's pointing to, you know, here's the work that I'm citing that someone else wrote, you know, and therefore that bolsters my argument. And more, a lot of those citations can just be made up by AI. So this particular website called Archive is actually deciding that they are just setting an absolute, you know, you get no second chances if we can see, and they've called it incontrovertible evidence, which really is sort of two main things. Then they're saying you will be banned for a year from the entire website. And their two big things are hallucinated citations. And the other one is when people get really sloppy and don't clean up the AI comments that are in a piece of writing that it might have written for someone. So they might leave in something like, you know, do you want me to also write the blah, blah, you know, these kind of extra thoughts that a piece of AI might have sent to somebody and they haven't cleaned it out.
0: Yeah, right. I can see there's a whole, there'll be a whole new industry probably for

0: AI to clean up the AI, right? There's going to be some program that helps people with this. I think fair enough. Is this site prestigious enough that people will sit up and listen? Do you think that people will be, you know, concerned about being barred from this particular site?
1: Yeah, what's key with the site like Archive is that it was designed to create a more open access option for researchers to share their work, because there is a very, corporatized, system around a lot of the traditional academic publishing that means that, you still have to go through all the traditional peer review processes, but it's also very expensive, and they, ask for a lot of, free labor from academics, but then of course the institutions get charged a fortune for access. So Archive has been a place where they've tried to create this more, sort of permissive space for people to both, they often call it sort of preprint, where they might say, we want to share this knowledge now before, and then it is going through the peer review process at the same time.

0: tech this week. This next one is incredible, Seamus. So just explain how we ended up with robot wolves in Japan and why they are, you know, getting scarce.
1: Yeah, this is amazing. So, you know, I hadn't realized, I've visited Tokyo, but I have not been into the more sort of agricultural regions of Japan. And apparently they have very serious problems with bears, as well as boars and deer in agricultural land. And so for about 10 years, there's been this small company that builds these amazing roughly $5,000 Australian for what they call these robot wolves. They're called Monster Wolf. And they do actually do a good job of scaring off bears from people's agricultural properties. They've like been really cleverly designed so that, I mean, they look scary. I think, yeah, I think I shared a picture with you and it does look quite fierce. It's got glowing red eyes and everything. But they use detection sensors to be able to only activate when something gets close. And they have a really big library of all sorts of different audio clips, including just sirens and things. But it tries to, you know, keep the variety in there so that the animals can't get used to, you know, and slowly sort of go, oh, actually, I know I don't have to worry about that thing. So that's been really effective. But actually, you know, in over the past 10 years, there's been a bit more, you know, sort of suburban growth into some of the edges of those wild areas and things. And it's meant that they've actually been seeing more and more incidents of bear attacks in populated areas. And yeah, and sort of the bear populations have also been increasing. And so this company has actually not been able to keep up with the demand for making their robot wolves. So suddenly, yeah, they're in this situation where people have realized, actually, you know, this company either needs more help or we need to find new solutions to the bear incidents that have been taking place. But, you know, the company's doing its best to try to speed up production. But because every one of them is custom made, it's suddenly, yeah, this crazy high demand for a weird little 10-year-old robot wolf to scare off bears.
0: Do you think that it looks pretty static? Do you think it can move or it just stays still and makes sounds? It's funny, the legs don't look like they don't look like those marathon runner robots that I saw recently, for example.
1: Yeah, now they'd scare off some.
0: Yeah.
1: But no, you're right. They're basically scarecrows. Yeah, they are. They're designed to sort of sit there. And again, they use solar panels and batteries so that they don't need to be, you know, looked after in sort of any broader way. So, you know, don't need to be plugged in or anything. So, again, there's all those features that means that, but it is basically a scarecrow you put out in the field.
0: It's a fantastic group of stories you've brought along there, and a bit scary, all of them slightly scary in their own way, Seamus, which I think is sometimes your plan, right? The evil plan. Thank you so much for joining us.
1: Thanks, Emma.
0: That's Seamus Byrne, tech reporter at Biteside.com. In a moment, we'll be talking with CJ. He's going to compare and contrast a couple of movies for you. He'll be looking at Mother Mary, that's out now, and Persona from 1966. But first, we'll be doing a special little chat with someone who has just come back from her holiday.

0: Natasha Hopman, evening's producer. Welcome back.
1: Hi, Emma.
0: Hello. Tasha back this week, Renee back next week. And it's lovely to have you back, Tash. So tell us what is going on. You like to keep us, you know, in the loop so that when we go out and chat with people, we can just sound like we know what we're talking about, basically.
1: Of course. That's my duty as evening's producer, to make sure that you understand what's trending and how to talk about it with others.
0: Actually, so I need this. This is a very good service. Let's start with Shakira.
1: Yes. So Shakira has been tasked with creating the new FIFA World Cup official song of 2026. And here it is.

0: The song's Die Die by Shakira. Yeah, that's great, Tash.
1: I know. Isn't it just very energising?
0: Yes.
1: I think she perfectly captures what we need in a FIFA song. Die Die, it's Italian slang for come on, let's go. She also says let's go in lots of different languages within the song, which is why I really love it. She captures the globalness of FIFA.
0: Yeah, yeah.
1: And you could hear her say at the beginning there just some of the names of iconic footballers, Pele, Maradona, Maldini, Romario, Cristiano Ronaldo, of course. Then she's also, in this song, it's featuring Burna Boy, who's a Nigerian singer, songwriter, and record producer. So together they've created magic, I think, in a FIFA song. The reaction has been really positive online.
0: Yeah.
1: And of course, she has some experience creating a FIFA song. Her famous song, This Is Africa, was created for, This Time for Africa was created for the 2010 World Cup held in South Africa.

0: Ash, both these songs sound like a song that you'd play in a movie about, like an animated movie about people going to a World Cup, don't they? They just sound so perfect. Like
1: I know. You can just imagine someone dribbling a ball to it. Yeah. It sounds quick feet, doesn't
0: yes,
1: it? Like
0: it does.
1: People, you know, being fast, making, you know, amazing shots with a football. And I just think, you know, it's uplifting and beautiful. And I think mostly what's interesting about this year's FIFA World Cup is that there's going to be a halftime show for the first time, and she'll be featuring in it, of course, and as well as Madonna and BTS.
0: Wow. Do they not normally have halftime shows at the World Cup? Is this a new development? I haven't studied World Cups enough to understand that. That's cool.
1: Yes, I think it's the first time. I mean, they've had an official song
0: right.
1: for many years as to get people excited about it.
0: Yeah.
1: But, you know, a final halftime show, which will be happening in July, that's historic and for the first time.
0: Oh, that's so cool. Natasha Hopman is here. She comes along and tells you what's trending so that when you go and talk to your friends, you can know what's trending. That is the service that we provide here on Evenings. Let's unpack Eurovision, Tash.
1: Yes, of course, Eurovision is something lots of people are talking about right now. I mean, obviously, Delta should have won is my opinion. As an Australian, I have to have that opinion, I think. But if not for her, who I thought would have been a great winner was Finland. I thought that their performance was just so jaw-dropping. There was a violin expertly played, flames on the stage, dramatic vocals sung in Finnish. It was everything you would want from a Eurovision song. I think, you know, people would know by now if they haven't heard that Bulgaria was the winner in the end with their song. But I just thought I wanted to highlight one of the other songs that I think will be trending now because it was just so awe-inspiring and dramatic, and I just want a pair of the silver boots that the violinist was wearing.
0: Let's have a listen.

0: That violin is pretty fantastic. We've got a text to you from Emma Tash. It says, "Hi peeps, I think you drank the Kool-Aid. That FIFA song is really bad."
1: Oh, really?
0: Thanks, Emma. All opinions welcome.
1: I mean, I was unsure when I first listened to it, and then I kept on listening to it, and then I listened to it all day, and it really hyped me up for work today.
0: I liked it as well. But music is polarizing, isn't it? We'll see what happens in the broader, you know, context, whether people are, you know, agree with us or agree with Emma on the text.
1: I mean, as you can see with the Eurovision Song Contest, it is polarizing. It's political. There's so many factors with music, and that's what I think I love about it. And it's interesting to see what, you know, poke through to the zeitgeist.
0: Yes, that's right. But I mean, Delta was just amazing. So fourth overall with this incredible performance and lifting up from the piano like that on that platform.
1: I know. She said, "I think I now need to lift up from a piano in all my performances now, because what an amazing sight to see." I think she did absolutely amazing. And fourth is an incredible effort, something to be proud of. Because it's not just winning, it's where you place amongst all these countries as well. And Australia not being a European country, you know, placing fourth is extremely impressive. But what really stood out to me was her stage presence, the way she captured the audience with, even though she did rise up from the piano, it was a fairly simple set and stage compared to other performances. Mm. You know, there was no flames in a cage like the Finnish performance. So I think with what she was working with, she had me glued to the screen the whole time, and the audience at Eurovision did seem to love her, which is why when betting for the Eurovision Song Contest came out, she was a real front runner for it. So, yeah, the final scores with Bulgaria on top, then Israel, Romania, Australia fourth, Italy, then Finland, Denmark, Moldova, Ukraine and Greece was sort of how it placed. And I just thought it'd be fun to finish this with Delta song.
0: This one's for you, Emma, on the text. Actually, Emma says, "I think you drank the Kool-Aid. That FIFA song's really bad, but I love the Eurovision winner, though." We're not going to play the winner. We're going to play our winner. We're going to play Delta, Emma. Thanks so much, Tash.
1: Thanks, Emma.

0: Delta Goodrum there with Eclipse. Fourth in Eurovision. We'll take it. This is a text from Milo in the Blue Mountains. Very interesting, Milo. He says, Emma, that violinist was once in an episode of Baywatch. Really? I think I should fact check that one. The reason we never win Eurovision is we keep singing, we keep sending serious singers who will never win. We need to send the Wiggles over. Instead, they'll win. From Milo in the Blue Mountains. Interesting hypothesis there from Milo. CJ is with us for movies. Hi, CJ.
1: Hello. I've got my top 10 from this year's Eurovision if you want to hear them.
0: I do, but do you agree with Milo that we need to send the Wiggles over instead? What do you think about that as an idea?
1: No, that's not going to win. This was the two times we've done incredibly well were with Delta and with Dani Im. In other words, with people who can really, really, really sing and have incredible stage presence. And we just need to keep doing that.
0: Yes. CJ has been talking on ABC Radio for 18 years. He has a lecture series on film noir coming up at the Art Gallery of New South Wales in June, which he'll tell you a bit more about. And he is here to talk about a couple of different films. But, yeah, give us your top 10 Eurovision first, CJ.
1: So I couldn't agree with Tash more. Australia was the best. Delta's song was the best at the end. I don't think it was the best song, but once you combined it with the staging, it absolutely won the night. Her staging was the best staging. It was incredible. It's iconic. It's going to be one of those ones that everyone's watching for years. Second, I loved Ukraine, which was also a wonderful female vocal. Third, I loved Serbia, which was this incredible piece of doom metal. Then I loved Denmark, which was this amazing male vocal performance. Then I liked Bulgaria, the winners. Once again, I didn't think much of the song, but the staging was incredible and they deserved to win. Then I loved Moldova, which was this fantastic hip-hop dance anthem ode to Moldova. Then I loved Croatia, which was five women all singing in harmony like witches, which always there's always one of those every year. Then I liked Romania, which was a hard rock song. Then I liked Lithuania, which was a man in a bald cap and silver paint walking around like an alien. And then I liked Latvia, which didn't even make the finals, which was just a lovely other female ballad. So I had a great time. I get up at 4:50 for both the semifinals and the final. I watch them live. And I just love it to death.
0: Do you have snacks? What do you do at 5:50? Having a coffee or just watching it? Did you make an event?
1: No, beer. No, I'm joking, Coffee. Coffee. I absolutely have a lot of coffee.
0: I love it. CJ Johnson's here, our resident movie reviewer. So tell us about this lecture series you've got happening at the Art Gallery.
1: Oh, yeah, I've got a lecture series coming up at the Art Gallery of New South Wales in June, Saturdays, I think the 21st and the 28th of June. That would be the 27th and the 20th of June, starting at 11 a.m. It's on film noir, which is something that I think everybody has heard of, and a lot of cinephiles know exactly what it is, but a lot of other people who like movies sort of vaguely know what it is, but they don't really know exactly what it is. So when they hear film noir, they might think of trench coats and fedoras and cigarettes and black and white and detectives and criminals and particularly femme fatale, those incredible ladies of crime movies who are always causing the men in these crime movies to maybe think with not with their head. Yes. in terms of pursuing their goals, and everyone ends up in a whole lot of trouble. And there's all of that, but there's more to film noir. And over two lectures of 2 hours each, I'm going with lots and lots of examples. I'm going to really explore the golden age of film noir from Hollywood, which I see as from 1941 to 1957. And a lot of really, really awesome, crazy, wonderful film noirs I'll be looking at over those lectures.
0: It's ABC Radio 702 Sydney and 666 Canberra. And we've also got all of New South Wales listening this evening. And we're going to compare and contrast two films. The first one is Mother Mary. It stars Anne Hathaway. Let's have a little listen to the trailer.
2: I hadn't seen you in over 10 years.
3: So, tell me about your new song.

0: There may only be one of us left standing when this is over.
1: I know.
2: It's not a ghost story and it's not a love story, CJ. That's what I learned from the trailer. And it's terrifying. It's a pop star who needs a dress, but she's got to go to her estranged best friend who's a dress designer. Take it from there.
3: That's the plot. This is a really, really interesting one. If you remember, by the way, 2 weeks ago we talked about The Devil Wears Prada 2, starring Anne Hathaway. And now we're talking about Mother Mary, starring Anne Hathaway. And I know of at least two other movies starring Anne Hathaway that are coming out this year. So Anne Hathaway is really, this is the year of the Hathaway for Anne Hathaway. She's in so much stuff, and she was in a lot of stuff last year too. She loves to work, and good on her, because I love her work. And it's always a bonus for me when she's in a movie. I think she's terrific, and I've thought she's been terrific, you know, for 20 years. I guess she's 40 now, and she started early, in fact, probably 25 years. In fact, I think she was a child actress. So she's really grown up in front of us. And we've been able to see her mature and become a superstar. And so she's able to, you know, choose her projects and initiate projects. And this is an interesting one for her, because it's essentially what they call a two-hander. Now, it isn't, there aren't only two actors in the movie. There's about 7 or 9 or 12 actors in the movie, but the vast majority of the movie is two actors. And it is Anne Hathaway and the British Ghanaian actor Michaela Cole, who I think is absolutely most famous for the television series that she wrote and starred in called I May Destroy You from a few years ago, which was a massive, massive series and fantastic. So Anne Hathaway is essentially playing a combination of Taylor Swift and Lady Gaga, and maybe a bit of Lorde thrown in there, but really all the descendants of Madonna. So she's playing a major, major, major, huge global pop star, female singer-songwriter, called Mother Mary. So you're getting that sort of Catholic imagery. I mean, she's called Mother Mary and she wears a halo on stage. That sort of comes from Madonna. You know, Madonna was the first one that I can think of who combined clear Catholic imagery and Catholic lyrics with a sort of singer-songwriter of the modern era and sexy dancing.
2: Yeah.
3: And so you've got that going on. But also David Lowery, the writer-director of this film, has said that he was inspired to write the film after he saw the Taylor Swift documentary about Taylor Swift's Reputation tour. So there's also a lot of Taylor Swift in there. He's very, very, and he's acknowledging the fact that this is directly based on the fact that he likes all these singer-songwriters. He likes going to big concerts, and this is his attempt to sort of get to be a part of it, considering the fact that he doesn't sing and he doesn't dance and he's a man. And this is an interesting, important thing to remember about this film, because this film has no men in it. And the only other film I can think of in the nearly 4,000 films that I've ever seen that has no men in it, a feature film, is a film from, I think it's 1939, called The Women, which was also directed by a man, and that has no men in it. And here is a film with no men in it.
2: Now, does it pass the Bechdel test, though? Because do they talk about men? Because I think that...
3: No, never.
2: Oh, so they don't even mention men.
3: This film may as well be called The Bechdel Test. It is not about men in the slightest. They never mention them. There is no mention at all of their relations with men. There are no men mentioned in the slightest. And in fact, you know, if anything, this is not a gay love story between these two, but the only relationship in the film is between these two. And the relationship it's actually analysing is the relationship between a global superstar singer-songwriter and her designer. So Michaela Cole plays her designer. And as you said, the film is ultimately about the singer-songwriter turns up one day at the designer's house and says, I need a new dress. And so over the weekend, the designer has to make her a new dress. But what's really going on is that some years ago, I don't know, in the scheme of the film, 6 years, 10 years, they had a falling out. And the designer blames the singer-songwriter for that falling out. So in order to get the dress, they've got to fix the emotional fissure between them. That's what the film is about.
2: Mm, at one point, I think Anne Hathaway's character says, "You're making me a hate dress, aren't you?" Like the dress represents some sort of conflict and tension.
3: Yeah, and so there's the first part of the movie has to set all that up. And a movie setting up a past thing is always a bit of a snooze. And I found the first half hour of this a real snooze bucket because all they were doing was giving us the exposition of the event that happened off screen rather than showing it. They're like, well, you said this, well, you said this, well, I did this, blah, blah, blah. But then it starts taking turns, and the turns it starts taking are more and more toward the abstract, the metaphorical, the metaphysical, and even the supernatural. Mm. And so it does sort of become a bit of a ghost story and a bit of an exorcism story and all of this other stuff, which is really quite fun. The ad, which is the most pretentious ad of the year, says, "This is not a love story. Yeah. This is not a ghost story. This is a prayer." Well, I did not walk out of the film being like, wow, that was a good prayer. But it is quite a good ghost story.
2: Mm, interesting. It obviously explores this idea of where a celebrity's real personality, you know, their authentic person begins and ends and where their persona starts. And I found a little clip here of Anne Hathaway being interviewed about this idea of persona, because she's already a famous person in, you know, in her own right. And she sort of talks about this, and she describes it as her worst nightmare, to lose track of your person and, you know, into the persona. Let's have a

0: Listen to that.
1: It's always been a great fear of mine that you might at some point lose the plot on where the person ends, where the persona begins. Mm. And if you lose that, what happens if you let the persona take over? And if the persona takes over, what happens if something goes wrong? So Mother Mary is kind of like my worst nightmare.
0: Which brings us to your next film, which is called Persona.
2: You know, that was the best SIG I've heard in 18 years on ABC
0: thanks,
2: Radio.
0: Thanks, AJ.
2: That was astonishing, Emma. Well done. Yes, that leads directly to the 1966 film Persona, which I am pairing this with tonight, by Ingmar Bergman, because that film is also a film written and directed by a man about women, almost entirely without men. There is a man early on in the film, just very, very briefly. And it also starts out as this story that is sort of plays out pretty clearly about what's going on between the two women. And yet, as it goes on, it becomes more and more abstract, more and more metaphorical, more and more metaphysical, and more supernatural, just like Mother Mary. So the setup on Persona is that there's an actress, a stage actress, like, you know, like a pop star, a stage actress, a performer, played by Liv Ullmann, who's had a mental breakdown and she's in a hospital. And her nurse, played by Bibi Andersen, once she's sort of coming out of hospital, Bibi Andersen takes Liv Ullmann to a private island where they're going to spend the summer so that she can recuperate. And over the course of their time together, so it's just the two of them on the island, and it's very much a real two-hander. Over their time, things get weird, just like things get weird in Mother Mary. And both films ultimately are films that you need to interpret. But here's the thing about Persona. Only one of them talks in Persona. Mm. Only Bibi Andersen talks. Mm. And in Mother Mary, I would say Michaela Cole does 93% of the talking. So they're very similar. And I can't help but think that David Lowery is almost riffing deliberately on Persona with this new one.
0: Wow.
2: They're a very clear link, yeah.
0: Yeah, and they're 60 years apart, aren't they? Do I have my maths right? Is that right? They're 66 and 26?
2: Persona's 66, so you give 40 years, gets us to 2006, so another, 60 years.
0: Incredible, isn't it?
2: Good seeing, good maths.
0: Good maths.
2: And Persona's a really interesting film. It's a film in which Ingmar Bergman fell in love with Liv Ullmann because his ex-girlfriend, Bibi Andersen, introduced them, and they were all on this island together making this very personal film. And it's really something special. And worth seeing almost before you see Mother Mary, if that's possible at all.
0: Well, Mother Mary's on in cinemas now, and you can go and have a look for Persona in places all good, interesting films of the past are found. Canopy was one with a K that CJ told us about another time. Where else could we go looking for Persona?
2: Canopy is a good place to look for Persona. But always just type it into Just Watch, the website Just Watch, and that'll tell you where it might be playing on any streaming service in Australia or around the world.
0: Great to have you along, CJ. Thank you so much. And we'll be talking to you next time. I think you'll be with Renee next week. So thanks so much.
2: Thank you, Emma. Been a delight. Take care.
0: You too. Thanks a lot. That's CJ Johnson. He's been talking about movies for 18 years on ABC Radio. He's got a lecture series on film noir, as he mentioned, coming up at the Art Gallery of New South Wales in June. You can take a look at that and find out more about that. We'll be talking to Phil Clark in a moment to see what he's got ahead on Nightlife. He's not there just yet. Let me tell you again about our competition that we've got going at the moment, because all this week you've got a chance to win tickets to opening night of Pinch Guts, The First Murder at the Rosalind Packer Theatre this Saturday at 7 p.m. It's a package that includes two A Reserve tickets to The First Murder at Rosalind Packer Theatre and this Saturday, a souvenir program and two drinks at Interval. And all you have to do is spot the siblings, because The First Murder is all about Cain and Abel. So all you need to do is be listening this week, and we'll have some songs that are by siblings. Just spot the siblings, call, and if you're the lucky person to call through, you will win those tickets. Phil Clark is here ahead of Nightlife. Hi, Phil.
3: Hello, Emma. How are you?
0: Great, thank you. What's ahead on Nightlife tonight?
3: We've got Norman Swan on the first hour, so any questions you want to ask him, he's up for most things. We're going to talk about peptides and ADHD. And knee reconstructions, that's just some. Well, we might talk about Ebola too, some of the things that we've got on. So you might have some other thoughts. Give him a bell. So that's our first hour. Josh Butler will lead the Nightlife News breakdown for us as more Libs defect or ex-Libs defect to One Nation.

0: Oh, Dr. Sarah Webb, who's an astrophysicist, so I'm sure you probably know.
1: Yes, yeah.
0: Has just been to NASA and packed her experiment onto a rocket. And guess what? She went out to the launch pad and watched it blast off.
1: Oh, so
0: cool. And hey, I know, that's so cool. And how about this? How about this? She, 8 minutes later, because it's a SpaceX Falcon rocket, back comes the rocket, turns over midair and lands itself on the ground in front of them.
1: No way.
0: How good's that?
1: That's amazing.
0: Oh, I know. I know. So she'll tell us all about it. Amazing. She's just back from the States at the moment. What else? We'll play the Mighty Challenge, of course. Someone has got to win. And American Insight with Bill Wyman too. We'll try and make sense of what's going on in American politics at the moment. Best of luck with all of that. So, we've got lots on. And that's you might good. As well start the week by winning the Mighty Challenge, and therefore you're making a hero of yourself.
1: When you say someone's got to win, has anyone ever not won, Phil? Like what?
0: Not under my stewardship.
1: Does it sometimes go over that headlines? I think I've hosted Nightlife before.
0: Of course it does.
1: Yeah, sometimes. What's the latest it's gone?
0: I don't care. I mean, I don't mind about that. I don't have a time limit on it. You see, every question gets its full measure.
1: Yeah.
0: And if people don't know the answer, well, we just, you know, we motor on until we get an answer.
1: Yeah.
0: So
1: I think once I was filling in and it didn't get wrapped up till about 20 past in the next hour. It can happen, can't it?
0: That's nothing.
1: Nothing. That's right. No worries.
0: Nothing. Nothing. The main point is that every question is treated with its full measure. So, there are no shortcuts and no clues.
1: Yeah, and you can't tell us the topics yet either. No.
0: We've got some great topics, though. Oh, gee, they're good.
1: Okay,
0: oh,
1: good
0: wow.
1: On you, Phil.
0: They're some crackers. Yes, I know. So, anyway, so we're kicking off Nightlife for the week, and that's some of the things on the agenda. But the way this show goes, as you know, other stuff emerges. So
1: Yeah. Thanks
0: make
1: so
0: sure
1: much.
0: You're part of it.
1: I will be listening all my way home. Thank you so much. That's Philip Clark. He'll be on your radio straight after the news. We've got 5 minutes of news now at 10 o'clock. We'll be back tomorrow with another chance to win those tickets. Been great having your company. I'll see you tomorrow evening.
2: When experts speak.
3: So, yeah, there's going to be a lot of people that are receiving services now that potentially won't in the future.
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6: ABC News, good evening. I'm Noni Edwards. Police have confirmed a woman and two children have been found dead at a home in Sydney's southwest. More from Jean Kennedy.
7: Officers went to the house in Raymond Avenue in Campbelltown shortly before 8 o'clock this evening after a 000 call was made from the home. Police say they entered the property and found the bodies of two children and a woman inside. A 47-year-old man has been arrested at the scene and taken in for questioning. The ABC understands police believe it's domestic violence related. A crime scene has been established involving State Crime Command's homicide squad.
6: The Israeli Navy has begun intercepting another flotilla of ships trying to break the country's maritime blockade of Gaza. Middle East correspondent Matthew Doran reports.
8: The interceptions began on Monday morning local time in waters off the coast of Cyprus, less than a day after the group of more than 50 ships set sail from Turkey. Among the crews are 11 Australians. The Global Samud Flotilla, as it's called, says Israel's interceptions are illegal as it tries to highlight the humanitarian crisis in Gaza and deliver aid to the Strip. Before news of the interceptions broke, Israel's foreign ministry posted on social media that it was another example of provocation by activists serving the interests of Hamas, denying there's an aid shortage in Gaza. Matthew Doran, ABC News, Jerusalem.
6: Public health advocates are urging global leaders and groups to support urgent efforts to control the spread of Ebola in the Democratic Republic of Congo. It follows an outbreak in the country which has been declared a public health emergency of international concern by the World Health Organization. So far, there have been more than 300 suspected cases and 88 deaths in Congo. Co-chair of the Independent Panel for Pandemic Preparedness and Response, Helen Clark, says this outbreak must be contained immediately.
9: Democratic Republic of Congo is one of the lowest income countries in the world. It has a lot of riches, but that doesn't reach the health system. So there's going to need to be a strong international response when all the agencies put out the appeals. My appeal to individuals, organisations, governments is be generous.
6: The federal government says more Australians will gain access to life-saving medicines with billions of dollars committed to the pharmaceutical benefits scheme in the budget. The PBS subsidises prescription medicines to make them more affordable.

0: Newly listed treatments include drugs for multiple sclerosis and cancer. Melanoma advocate Tamara Dawson says subsidised immunotherapy changed her life after she was diagnosed with stage 4 cancer.
1: I was in my mid-30s and I was fit and healthy until such time that I was diagnosed with metastatic melanoma. I was really fortunate to ride the wave of immunotherapy treatments, so I was able to access immunotherapy soon after I was diagnosed. I'm pleased to report that I am now cancer-free and fit and healthy.
0: Australia's university sector is warning against the Coalition's proposed cuts to migration to below 200,000 and tie the number to homes built if elected. Universities have warned that they are already absorbing major financial pressure, including failing research funding and rising operating costs. Universities Australia CEO Luke Sheehy says universities are still in budget deficits coming out of the long tail of COVID.
2: International students and the fees that they pay fundamentally underpin the operations of our universities, and importantly, they help subsidise the education for nearly a million Australian students.
0: Researchers say it's vital to support young people's participation in society. New research shows Australian teens impacted by the federal government's social media ban are consuming less news than they previously had. 61% of teens reported little or no change in their social media use, according to the QUT and Western Sydney University study. Western Sydney's digital media professor Tanya Notley says less involvement with news is an unintended impact of the ban.
3: We would need to think about how we support news engagement, and that can happen in the family, that can happen in the classroom, having more discussion, introducing news in those different environments.
0: To sport now, and former New South Wales captain James Tedesco says he's excited about being recalled to the team for next week's first Rugby League State of Origin game in Sydney. Coach Laurie Daly's chosen Tedesco at fullback instead of the incumbent Dylan Edwards. The 33-year-old says he will relish the opportunity to take on the Maroons again. You're up to date with the latest from ABC News.
4: Who will win the AI race? 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
5: 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ABC News. Keep asking.
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2: Yes, and hello, and how are you? Philip Clark with you on ABC Radio. This is Nightlife. It's Monday. It's the 18th of May. Good to be with you. It's the first hour of the program, 6 past 10, 6 past 8 in WA. Hi, everyone. 24 to 10 in South Australia and the Northern Territory. We're broadcasting everywhere, right through the Pacific as well, courtesy of Radio Australia. We're at 6 past 10 in Port Moresby, Tonga and Samoa at 6 past 1. In Honiara, Port Vila at 6 past 11 and 6 past midnight in Tuvalu, Fiji and Kiribati. Wherever you are in the country, I hope you're getting us loud and clear. There shouldn't be any problems in inner Melbourne. There might be an outage because of maintenance issues after 1 o'clock this morning. I'll let you know some more details about that a bit later on. That'll be only on your TV channel 25. As you know, lots of ways to listen. 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And also a terrific way to get access to our podcasts as well. For instance, you might want to catch up with our discussion with Dr. Tom Crowther, world-leading ecologist and one of the leading voices on restoring ecosystems and promoting diversity. It's some very interesting ideas about feedback loops. Here's a bit of it.
3: Our planet started because of a feedback loop where life propagated on an otherwise uninhabitable planet. And when life emerged, it created more suitable environments for more life, which then spread more, creating more.

0: of a lovely environment, and over time, the more life spread, the more the environment became suitable, and it created this Eden that we now survive in. But as we know, humans are now creating our own feedback loops. We're changing the planetary system. We're warming it, which is causing, you know, carbon to come out of the soil, which is warming it further, which will lead to more carbon emissions. Or we're drying our forests, which leads to them dying, which only leads to more climate change, which leads to forests dying. And or we're melting ice, you know, the ice at the poles, which is making our planet less reflective, so it's making it warmer, which makes more melting. So all these feedback loops are just spiraling out of control.
1: He was remarkably optimistic, though, about what we might do about all these things. And so check him out. It's on the ABC Listen app. Coming up tonight, first thing, Dr. Norman Swan of the ABC's Health Report. Always love having Norman on the program. I know so do you. So if you'd like to ask him a question or have a chat, 1-300-800-222 is my number. 1-300-800-222 is the number. You can text questions and comments on 0467-922-702. But hey, lines are free, so give him a call. We're going to talk about a whole range of things, including new data for ADHD diagnoses in Australian adults. It's been a dramatic rise in the last 8 years, particularly in women. Why is that? I also want to talk to Norman about these latest viral outbreaks of concern. Ebola in Africa, that hantavirus outbreak on board a cruise ship. Are they niche and contained or not? And why are so many people trying peptides, encouraged by social media trends and celebrity endorsements? What are peptides anyway? Conversation about that. Plenty to talk about with Norman. 1-300-800-222. Or you can text me 0467-922-702. We'll talk science with Dr. Sarah Webb. How about this? Sarah has just been to the Kennedy Space Center, where she was loading onto a rocket one of her own experiments. She's done this before. And then she went to the VIP area and watched the rocket blast off. It was one of those SpaceX Falcon rockets. It successfully launched the module into orbit and it'll met up with the space station. But guess what? She then stayed watching for because 8 minutes later, the whole booster rocket falls back to Earth, tips over, and lands gently on the platform again. It was quite something. And anyway, she'll tell us all about it. It does sound quite a remarkable thing. So looking forward to all of that. What else? Increasing trend on tourism focusing on the Melanesian region to our north, Papua New Guinea, Bougainville, Solomons, West Papua. Travel writer Rod Imey's been there. We'll talk to him about all of that. We'll play the Mighty Challenge, of course, a chance for eternal fame and glory for you. And in the last hour of the program, another edition of American Insight. We'll have a chat about what's been going on, and particularly get a roundup of Donald Trump's trip to China as well. So plenty on. Love you to have a chat about some or all of that in our issues of the day. Older Australians are worried about the federal government's plans to reduce the private health insurance rebate. Have a chat about that too. So, look, plenty of things on. Other things will emerge. Love to hear from you. 1-300-800-222 is the number. You can text me on 0467-922-702 if you would like to be part of it. Love to hear from you.
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1: All right, Dr. Norman Swan of the ABC's Health Report and the podcast What's That Rash is with us. Norman, good evening to you.
4: Hi, Philip.
1: Terrific to have you with us too.
4: Always a pleasure.
1: Can we start with that report you did for Four Corners about ADHD?
4: Yeah,
1: In parts of Australia, ADHD seems to be everywhere. I mean, there was a time when hardly anyone seemed to have this, and now heaps of people seem to have it.
4: Yes.
1: What's going on?
4: Well, we're talking about adult ADHD. And we're talking about the symptoms, which include problems with inattention, problems with completing tasks, a sort of inner restlessness, which used to be thought of. So it used to be thought of that hyperactivity was a part of it, because you've got the stereotype of the child motoring around the house and being difficult to control. And in adults, you think the same thing's happening, but in adults, it tends to be an inner restlessness, difficulty with concentration, and so on. And the problem, so if you go back, what we did for this Four Corners is that we developed a unique data set that nobody had done before. And we did this with the help of the Medicines Intelligence Program, a research program at the University of New South Wales and the Australian Bureau of Statistics, where we were able to track, not totally accurately, because nobody's got a register of ADHD diagnoses, but inferring it from the numbers of people according to where they live and according to their age and according to their gender, who are filling in scripts for ADHD medications. And for these ADHD medications, there are very few other uses. So you can be pretty sure it's due to ADHD. So if you filled in a script in 2020 or 2024 for an ADHD medication, you register as one person. If you filled in 10 scripts during the year, you still only register as one person according to you, to your place of residence. And we found an extraordinary story. If you go back five or six years in Australia, there was nowhere in Australia in adults where the prevalence of ADHD diagnoses, as determined by whether or not you filled in a script for an ADHD medication, over 1%, maybe 1.2, 1.3%, but really it was pretty low. And the accepted prevalence of adult ADHD is about 2.5 to 3% of the adult population. So well under. So in other words, we were underdiagnosing ADHD 5 or 6 years ago. And you could go, and we broke it up by what's called statistical area 3. So it's not quite your postcode, but it's kind of the suburbs in which you live. And even when you broke it out by individual suburbs, there were almost no suburbs that were over 1%. So we were underdiagnosing ADHD. So people were having adults were having ADHD or living with ADHD, and that was affecting their lives. Jump forward 5 or 6 years, 7 years, and the numbers look very different. And you have got parts of Australia where 8% of women under 44 are being diagnosed with ADHD, again inferred from their prescriptions. And the hottest hotspot in Australia is Fremantle in Western Australia. And the and Western Australia as a whole, is as a state, is a hotspot of ADHD diagnoses. So well over the rate. And here's where the law of averages falls apart. If you take the average over the whole of Australia of the population being diagnosed with ADHD, it's 2.3-2.4%. So you think, well, what's the problem? It's when you separate out the detail that break that go to make that average that you see this wide variation. So you've got areas like Fremantle where you've got enormous rates of diagnosis which go beyond the accepted diagnostic rate. But equally in parts of Australia, and if you come to New South Wales, for example, Fairfield in southwest Sydney has a rate where their rate of prescribing filled prescriptions for ADHD medications is 7%, not 70%, but 7% that of Fremantle's. And if you just go with the accepted rate of ADHD, it means that 90% of people with ADHD in Fairfield in New South Wales are going undiagnosed. So you've got this enormous variation where there's misdiagnosis of some people, many people, and underdiagnosis of the others. Now, if you go to, say, Melbourne, you kind of think, well, ADHD, the other issue with ADHD, adult ADHD, it costs a fortune to get diagnosed. It's not served by the public sector anywhere in Australia. Mm-hmm. So you've got to go privately. It can cost you up to $3,000 to be done and dusted with a diagnosis, often through telehealth, these big telehealth companies making the diagnosis. Sometimes, according to what we found with Four Corners, with inadequate assessments, tick and flick. And I'll come to what the risks are with that in a minute. But so you need to have money. So you kind of assume, I assumed before all this started, if you were to say, well, let's take Sydney, for example, where are we going to see the big diagnostic rates? I would say, oh, it's going to be the eastern suburbs, it's going to be the northern suburbs, you know, like Mossman or so on, north of the harbour. In Melbourne, it's going to be the southeastern suburbs and so on. No. In Melbourne, it's Brunswick. In Sydney, in New South Wales, it's Marrickville. So for people who know those stories, they're not poor suburbs, but they're not the richest suburbs. But they're very similar to Fremantle in the type, in their vibe, if you like. It's younger people. It's upwardly mobile. There tends to be a creative vibe. And so it's a very different kind of suburb, but they're very similar to each other in a sense. So there's something social going on that's creating a demand for this diagnosis, particularly in women, in men too, but in women as well.
1: What do you think
4: women
1: it is?
4: Well, in women, so there's no question. In some women, and we actually, the case studies we had in our four corners were women who, there's no question, they had ADHD, and their lives were transformed by this. And the, but, you know, if you take today's life, you've got women who are in their 40s, they've got kids who are, you know, upper primary, going into high school, needing two incomes to pay the mortgage, maybe a partner that's not pulling their weight. You've got aging parents, classic sandwich generation, and you've got your phone at your side constantly detracting from your attention. So we live in an attention economy. We live in an economy which demands high performance, and you've got all these conflicts, and you feel that you're never getting anything done. Now, a lot of us feel that we never get as much done as we want, but we don't necessarily feel that those drugs, you know, that we've got ADHD. And for some people, it is ADHD. And for some people, it's other things, because psychiatric mental health issues often go with these kind of symptoms. If you're depressed or anxious, you feel distracted, you feel you can't complete a task, your motivation is low, and so on. And so it's very important to make the right diagnosis. It's not that there's nothing going on, but that you're not necessarily helping yourself by thinking it's ADHD and going hell for leather for an ADHD diagnosis.
1: Much ecstasy aren't ADHD drugs that Norman's talking about, pharmaceutical-grade amphetamines.
4: Yes, they are.
1: And might that be driving it?
4: Well, the rate of addiction depends what you know. It's not like meth. I mean, they are the same family as drugs as meth, but the you hear stories of kids handing out the Dixies, amphetamines in pubs and so on, diverting from prescription medications. And what's true is that if you take a dexamphetamine or a similar drug, you will feel a bit more switched on. You will feel a bit more alert. It's kind of in a recreational sense. That same way as if you smoked a joint, you would feel high. Most people feel high. You get a certain response when you take the drug.
1: Yeah.
4: The question is whether that helps you or not. Now, there's evidence from research in Melbourne that, for example, let's take kids who swap the Dixies in year 12 because they think they're going to perform better. The evidence is that while you might feel more alert when you take a dexamphetamine, if you're not taking it for ADHD, your cognitive function goes down, your memory goes down, and in fact your performance goes down.
1: All drug takers know this, don't they? I mean, cocaine users report a heightened level of awareness, and everyone think, and they think they're brilliant. Exactly. Well, you might think you're brilliant, but
4: so calm down.
1: But nobody else does. It's just that you feel better.
4: That's right. So we were very careful in the program not to call it overdiagnosis, and really it's misdiagnosis. It's what is really wrong with you if you're being prescribed these drugs.
1: Amphetamines,
4: at three times the rate that you should be. Yeah. There's something else going on with you, and what is it? And it could be a whole plethora of things. And then there are risks. I mean, most of these drugs are reasonably safe. But what we found is that some of these telehealth companies and others are not following people up as closely as they should and monitoring their dose.
1: How could you possibly be diagnosed correctly from a telephone call?
4: It tends to be video, but it's you're right. It's hard to do because ADHD is not a simple diagnosis.
1: No.
4: You've got to take a long history. You've got to get verification about your childhood because there's no such thing as ADHD that comes on in adulthood. you go, you know, it's a neurodevelopmental disorder that's been there since childhood, and you've got to have a history of that, and you've got a verification from other people. You've got to make sure that it's not other things. So in other words, there's no such thing as an ADHD assessment. It's actually an assessment of your mental health and well-being. One of the diagnoses could be ADHD, but only one. And what we found was that there are companies focused on ADHD who purport to give you an ADHD diagnosis. And if that's what you go in for, you're more likely to come out with it.
1: Malcolm says, Norman, I'm a thankfully retired mental health nurse. Never heard of ADHD until 20 or so years ago. It's a generational hysteria. I know people on my text line, a lot of people on my text line would agree with that.
4: Look, I think that the there's little doubt that ADHD does exist. You'll find psychiatrists who believe it doesn't exist. There are lots of psychiatrists who won't look after people with ADHD. They don't like the complexity because people come in demanding the diagnosis and they find that awkward and difficult to deal with. But there is no question that there are people, about 3% of the population, who do have it, and when they're diagnosed with it and it's the right diagnosis and they go on these medications, they feel their life changed. And unlike people who are just taking amphetamines and don't have it and their performance goes down, these people, their performance goes up. They're completing tasks, they're doing things, they're organized. It changes the way they live. But if you go back, they've had it since childhood, it just wasn't recognized.
1: Interesting. 1-300-800-222. Katie from Preston. Hello, Katie.
5: Hi, how are you going?
1: Good, thanks. What's your question?
5: My question is how much, I mean, so firstly, I've been diagnosed myself, and it, yes, did cost a lot to get a psychiatrist to diagnose me, and it was on telehealth, which is fine, but I mean, yeah, just coming from that as a background, I have looked into it a bit and I've read a bit about how traumatic events bring it out in people, especially women. And then I'm just wondering if there's this influx in diagnoses since COVID, because it was quite traumatic for everyone involved, you know.
1: Is there an association of trauma and ADHD?
5: Yes.
1: Yeah, is there, Norman?
5: Yes. Thank you.
4: Very good point, Katie. There did seem to be, there is an increase during COVID, but most people put that down to the increased availability of telehealth and the ability to get a telehealth diagnosis. So telehealth was one of the things that happened during COVID. But where you're absolutely right, Katie, is why should it come on in adulthood? You've had it, you've had some signs of it in childhood, but it starts to be a problem in adulthood. And most people would, a lot of people would argue that having children is a trigger because that increases your stress level. So in other words, you're holding it together and you're holding it together quite well and you can often be quite high performing, but then the stresses pile up and the holding together just becomes a bit more tenuous and things start to fall apart and break. It's not a nervous breakdown, but it's just that the coping mechanisms you've got to deal with what is a neurodevelopmental problem start to fall apart. And what was manageable and always there but manageable starts to become unmanageable. So it's often, it's not so much trauma, I suppose trauma could be part of it, but it's more stress in your life, which the stresses just add up. And that's when, you know, the tenuousness of your coping mechanisms can fall apart if you've got ADHD to begin with. But also that sort of situation can make you depressed, can make you anxious. It also occurs with, you know, there's perimenopause around that time, and it could be menopausal symptoms, the psychological response to menopause as well, which will pass. And when you hear people saying, oh, we got criticism, for example, in the Four Corners. It's not 3%. You know, the experts say it's anything up to 6 or 7%. Well, the 6 or 7% is actually people who diagnose ADHD in adulthood without a history in childhood. But it's this continuous issue where just the networks and connections in your brain, you fire it off in a different way from other people, which why people talk about it as being neurodivergent.
1: Okay.
5: Yeah.
1: Thanks, Katie.
5: Thank you.
1: Thank you.
4: Bye bye. Good question, Katie. Thanks for the call.
1: Thank you.
4: And Preston is very near Brunswick, by the way.
1: There's a variety of calls here, Norman. See what you make of them. Graham from Oakley. G'day, Graham.
6: Oh, g'day, fellas. I'm in my mid-70s, and I'm aware of a lot of reporting of the supposed benefits and needs for

0: Yeah, look, no, no. Cut it out, guys. The kids will be saying, OK.
1: Yeah, well, I think it's... Phil, I think this is an opportunity here. I think, you know, we can make something of this. So, Graham, to be serious, it's likely that that we need less protein earlier in our life. So, if you're a young adult and so on, unless you're trying to build muscle, we need less protein than we might think we need. And as we get older, our protein requirements do go up. So, you're absolutely right, and it's part of immune health. And general health and well-being, keeping your muscles up, particularly if you're taking lots of exercise to strengthen your muscles. So you do need to keep your protein up. And if you're not eating animal protein, you can still get it. I mean, you're obviously eating dairy, yeah, and you're going to get protein from dairy. You're going to get protein from legumes, chickpeas, lentils, and those sorts of vegetables. And there are plenty of sources of protein without necessarily going to animal sources. I don't know whether you're talking specifically about red meat, but you're going to get plenty from fish if you eat fish. So you can have it in a normal diet, particularly if you've got a good appetite. The problem is for older people, so you've got to make sure that you are eating a diet with lots of lentil soup, with lots of chickpeas and lots of other forms of protein rather than red meat. And you'll be okay. And if you're worried, you could always get your GP to refer you to a dietitian to have that assessed. Yep. The problem becomes is if you are older, frailer, your appetite's going down, or you're living by yourself and you're a bit depressed and you don't feel motivated to eat, that's a situation where you might want to have a supplement. But remember, supplements aren't natural. Sure. And nobody's absolutely sure that the protein effect on your body of a protein supplement is going to be the same as taking it in a whole food where you're getting bioactive compounds. There's lots of things going on, particularly if you cook the food. If you cook food, and Phil and I have talked about this before on the show, is the cuisine counts. So if you cook vegetables, herbs, onions, extra virgin olive oil, you cook up a storm of bioactive compounds which help the protein and help the protein to be digested. And you want to evenly spread it through the day, not having it in big lumps. So enjoying the show tonight with a piece of cheese and a small glass of wine is a really good idea, and spread it through the day.
2: There you go.
0: So you'd small glass of wine for breakfast too, you'd recommend?
2: Yeah, oh, well, I think so.
1: No question. Absolutely no
2: absolutely
1: question.
2: No question. No question, Graham. That's right.
0: You've been a great help.
2: See
0: you. Thanks very much.
2: A breakfast read. Yes. 1-300-800-222 is the number. Now, sorry, Dean, you've been waiting on here from the Goulburn Valley. Hi, Dean.
3: Hi, Phil. Hello, Dr. Swan.
1: Hi, Dean. Call me Norman.
3: Congratulations on pointing out that COVID was being spread by aerosols when everyone else was denying it.
1: It's very brave. And before you go on, Dean, to ask your question, I will say this, that the government still has people in it who deny this idea of aerosol spread. It's just extraordinary. And you still had it internationally with this boat that was in the South Atlantic Ocean, with hantavirus being spread. And people were saying, how come it's spreading? There wasn't close contact between people and they caught it. Well, they caught it by breathing in other people's air and aerosol spread. I mean, duh. And they're still surprised at this. Sorry to have a go, have a little explosion as a result of you just mentioning that, Dean, but it just drives me nuts.
3: Yeah, me too. I hadn't heard you reinforce the message lately. I was wondering if it was because all the bogans got upset you're calling them aerosol. You see them walking around, they have a face mask on, it doesn't cover their nose, doesn't even cover their mouth. What's the point of that?
1: Well, that's true. Mm. But, I mean, what we've got to be sensible about and have regulation about is indoor air quality. So we care much more about outdoor air quality than indoor air quality, and having adequate ventilation indoors and clean air. And there's still resistance to this idea. Experts in government, supposed experts, called me and my like during COVID miasmatists. And miasma was this idea of plague where it was sort of coming up from the ground. Mm. But I thought it was quite a compliment we called a miasmatist, because it's kind of the aerosol theory that you're breathing in this stuff that's circulating. Anyway, you've fired me off
2: Dean. Yes, your question, yep.
3: Hantavirus and Hendravirus is a

0: a lot of similarities. How are they related?
1: They're not related. They're different viruses. And hantavirus is spread by rodents, very rarely human to human, as in this Andean version of the virus. And the Hendra virus is spread by bats. And, I mean, they're both potentially have high mortality rates, but they are different viruses.
0: Okay. Thank you for that.
2: Thanks, Gene. Thanks, Dean. Should we be worried about these emergent infections? I know the WHO, the World Health Organization, Norman, is saying it is an international, a global health emergency, this Ebola outbreak.
1: So Ebola is different from this, from hantavirus. So the hantavirus that spreads human to human has low infectivity. I mean, you just take, for example, this ship. I think there were somewhere between 160, 180 people on. You get different reports on it. And maybe 10 or 11, have at least so far, have been affected. So less than 10% on the same ship breathing in the same air for weeks. And 10% get infected. If that had been coronavirus or measles or influenza, far more people would have been infected. You would have a really major outbreak. So it's not very infectious. And there have been super spreading events with this hantavirus where a lot of people have been infected, but really within an enclosed group of people rather than spreading out into the community. So it's not very infectious. Ebola is a different matter. Ebola can spread very easily. So Ebola comes in three forms. There's Ebola, and they're all kind of Ebola-like, but they've got different names. And the one that's in the Congo at the moment and Uganda is called the Bundibugyo virus. And it spreads in environments where there's poverty, close contact with people, where there aren't medical services for prevention, and it can spread like wildfire. Initially, it comes from bats, but can spread human to human, but also can spread from the animals which the bats infect. So porcupines, monkeys, chimpanzees, other animals can get infected with it. And you can remain infected with Ebola for a long, long time. It tends to survive in the testes, in the eye, and in the brain, and you can spread it for quite some time to come, which makes it the potential spread huge. So in the last big outbreaks in Liberia, thousands of up to 11,000 people died of Ebola. So this is something that's major. And we were so worried in Australia that we developed the potential for an Ebola ward, that if anybody came into Australia with worrying symptoms that might be Ebola, they were going to be isolated. And I think in the East Coast, it was going to be Westmead Hospital in Sydney that took Ebola patients. So it is a worry.
2: John says, why do we keep getting these outbreaks in the Congo?
1: So if you take the history of pandemics, they're always a conjunction of historical and environmental and cultural circumstances which fire them off. So if, for example, if you take the Black Death, it took mutation in ground rodents in the 12th and 13th and 14th centuries. And then the bug spread to other animals and then spread to humans. And that was the time that trade routes were really growing between Asia, where plague was endemic, spreading through to the Near East. And then it took a war, which was the Genoese laying siege to Kaffa in Crimea. Sorry, no, it wasn't the Genoese. It was the Mongols laying siege to the Genoese. And the Mongols carried plague. And the idea is that they actually might have deliberately infected the Genoese, who escaped by boat, took plague with them into Genoa, and then it spread. So you've got travel, you've got warfare, you've got social change. And it lasted for 300 years. Now, with Ebola, it's warfare, it's social disruption, it's where people don't trust the authorities because the authorities murder you, where you won't admit to having somebody in your household who might have died of Ebola. Therefore, you're catching Ebola from your relative who's in the back room, or you have unsafe burial practices and you don't have adequate health care. You've got the United States having pulled out of the World Health Organization.

0: Commission. And in those areas, USAID, which is now defunct, was doing a lot of the work which actually prevented Ebola. That's why it takes off. It's always there, and it comes and it goes, and depending on the circumstances.
1: Mm. Dr. Norman Swan is with us.
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1: Norman, do you have to have a knee reconstruction after an anterior cruciate ligament tear?
0: Well, if you live in Australia, you would say yes. But if you live in Europe, you would say no.
1: Mm.
0: The practices around the world actually are different.
1: There seems to be too much knee surgery, isn't there? Unnecessary.
0: Well, we have some of the highest rates in the world, particularly South Australia. If you're listening from Adelaide, Adelaide is like world capital of knee replacements and knee surgery, where a lot is done. I'm surprised they've still got knees to operate on, to be honest. But serious, well, it is serious. But I mean, there are all sorts of complicated issues here. But let's go back to ACL. We can come to knee replacements in a minute. So you rupture your ACL, netball, football, playing, you know, your weekend tennis where you stop and you twist. It's more common in women than men. It's not entirely clear why. Some people believe it's to do with the menstrual cycle or the different shape of the knee joint. And you pop it, there's bleeding, there's a lot of pain and swelling. And the assumption is I've got to have a total knee reconstruction, which is that they take your hamstring tendon or another tendon and they graft it into your knee to fix it up. And one of the beliefs is that by operating on the knee, you stop it wobbling and you reduce the risk of osteoarthritis. So anyway, there have been studies looking at knee rehab and versus surgery. So if you look at osteoarthritis, I should say, as an outcome, there is no difference between knee rehab and the surgery. So if you're getting the surgery because you're hoping to prevent the osteoarthritis, unfortunately, having ruptured your ACL, you're at more risk of osteoarthritis in that knee. And neither process will actually make it any better or worse. So then the question is, do you need major knee surgery? Now, most knee surgeons in Australia will not operate on an acutely injured ACL. They want the knee to settle, they want the swelling to go, the blood to go, and they operate on a clean feel to get the best results. And what they tend to do in Europe and in many other parts of the world is they put somebody through intensive knee rehab during that time to really strengthen the lower limb, particularly the muscles around the knee. And what they find is there's a significant percentage of people who don't feel they need surgery. So there are some people who feel very unstable, even after good rehabilitation. Their knee might be locking because their meniscus is torn, and there's very good reason to have the surgery. But there are other people who can cope with a little bit of knee instability, do quite well, and they find the knee rehab does them fine. So it's not that knee surgery is bad, but it's putting you through quite a lot for quite a significant chunk of your year if you just do rehab and you can actually get away without it. But it's a question of personal preference as well as what you want to do with that knee. And of course, there's the high stakes of being an elite sports person and getting back to your sport. And there are elite sports people who get back to sport with just rehab and not the surgery. But it is something to talk over with your knee surgeon, your physiotherapist and others. So it's not as if we're condemning knee surgery. It's just that don't assume that you necessarily have to have it. If you're willing to put in the effort for knee rehab, you can get away without it.
1: Is it unfair to say that surgeons might be very fond of knee replacement surgery?
0: ACL replacement. Well, you know, they do say that netball is the knee surgeon's dream. You know, paid off many a mortgage.
1: I love Jane. Jane's texted from South Australia. So two of us listening in Adelaide, four knee replacements. you should give it a go without rushing to surgery, shouldn't you? Isn't that?
0: I think that's right. I mean, I'll talk from personal experience. When I was 14, I was silly enough to be riding my bicycle in Glasgow to school in the snow, fell off my bike, landed on my knee, got a huge effusion, and my knee kept on jumping out. And the surgeon, when I was 18, said, I can fix this for you, but you'll have arthritis by the time you're 60. Well, I had arthritis by the time I was 40. And every woman in my life tells me that I need to have a knee replacement because I'm limping a bit. But I'm actually doing quite well on Pilates, knee strengthening and so on. Yeah, I've got a bit of a limp, but I don't wake up at night in pain. And I actually don't have that much pain during the day. So I'm just holding off for a little while. And people think I'm stupid. But
1: yeah, I don't know. I had a similar experience, actually, I must say. And as I opted for the strengthening of the knee, and even though it still hurts a bit and I feel it, it's fine. I can do things.
0: Yeah.
1: Jonathan says, evening, surgeons make their living by operating. Would you walk into a hairdresser and ask them, do you think I might need a haircut? Yeah, that could be harsh. I mean,
0: look, I think you're being unfair to at least the knee surgeons I know. I think the knee surgeons I know who are good at the job will say to you, will ask you what your symptom level is. And they'll say to you, you know, I don't think it's bad enough for you to do it. Come back when you're waking up every night in pain. You'll know you're in pain all the time, and then it's worth doing. And the reason they say that is it's not 100% success. You know, but 20% of people still have pain, still have stiffness afterwards. Now, if it's been really bad before and you've got a bit of pain and stiffness afterwards, you think this is the best thing since sliced bread. But if you had very little and you're left with more discomfort, which is my worry personally about having a knee replacement, and I've got a great surgeon who I trust immensely, but a lot of it's up to you and rehab and the luck of the draw. And so I'm sure I get a good result, but I'm okay at the moment. And when I'm not okay, I'll have it done.
1: Yeah, I don't know. My anecdotal experience with observing and talking to people, Norman, is that hip replacements seem to be more successful than knee replacements.
0: They're a very different joint. And they've got, you know, they've got new approaches, new ways of going into the joint, which cause less trauma. And it's a very tight joint that's very stable. The knee joint is just inherently unstable. And it's just more difficult to control. It's much easier to injure, although injury is often the reason why you have a hip replacement. But the rehab and the success rate with hip replacement is higher than with knees.
1: Yeah.
0: It's got a lot better, but the hips are a different joint.
1: Vanessa from Cessnock. Sorry, Vanessa, you've been waiting on there. That's very patient of you. Hello. Hello.
0: Hi, Vanessa.
4: Good evening, gentlemen. Yeah. Dr. Swan, I have two knees, obviously, like most lucky people. Some of us are lucky. And they both used to bilaterally dislocate. So I went to Dr. David Woods in the North Orthopaedic Centre about 46 years ago when I was 14. And he told me to go and get thighs like Mal Meninges. So I started going to the gym and all of that sort of stuff, which at that time frame, for a young girl who was 14 to enter a weights room was actually quite the same.
0: Yes.
4: I was given physio exercises at the time. What my question is, are patella femoral reconstruction still performed? I've heard that they're not because very few people have bilaterally dislocating their caps. It's a very complicated form of surgery. And the recovery time, darling, the second one took me a year in calipers of the second knee.
0: So you had what I had as a child, as an adolescent.
4: Oh,
0: that's
4: really
0: exactly what I had. And I had so what your surgeon was trying to do was avoid the operation that I had because they don't do it anymore because it causes arthritis. So you got really good advice at that point. Now, it's probably getting above my pay grade to get into the fine detail, but most knee replacements will do a plastic cap on the patella to make it glide more smoothly rather than a patella replacement. So you cover the internal surface, the undersurface of the patella with a piece of plastic which glides easily over the joint. And that's what they do. The problem with operating on the patella is what's called the patella tendon, which is the tendon that connects your quadriceps to your lower leg and allows you to straighten your leg. And if you damage that tendon or cut it open and you can't heal it, you lose the ability to straighten your leg, which is a major major disability. So that may well be the reason why they changed the operation. I wasn't aware that they were ever doing a replacement there, but I do know that most surgeons will put this plastic cap on the patella because, you know, to help it out.
1: Okay.
4: Well, ask one more very quick question.
1: Yes,
4: I suffer from very bad hip pain and lower back pain. I can't tell the difference, to be honest. I've been to a chiropractor and acupuncturist, and they both believe one leg is shorter than the other. Well, I don't believe that is, because I had total faith in my surgeon. I think they've misjudged just how much wear and tear, because I can't probably... I can only go upstairs one at a time unless I'm going up, in which case I use my left leg, which was the first surgery. The second knee, the drainage pipe, or whatever it is you call it, Dr. Swan, the bandage wasn't unwrapped carefully, and then the drainage pipe taken out, it was yanked out through about 20 layers of bandage.
0: Right.
4: And I believe that led to internal bleeding, which is why I've never healed properly, which is because it's the same side of the body as the majority of the pain.
1: Okay.
0: Well, I can't give you individual advice, but, you know, it sounds to me as if you do have something wrong with your hip, which you need to get checked out with your GP. And, you know, when you've got problems with your hip, you can actually change the way the geometry of your lower body, and your lower limb can look shorter or appear shorter when it's actually not. And that when they do a hip replacement, the legs end up the same length.
1: Mm.
0: So you're now reaching the outer limits of my ability to answer detailed questions in orthopedics, Vanessa. But you do need to get checked by your GP with proper x-rays and so on, because it sounds as if you might have a hip problem.
1: Norman Swan's with us. Norman, the latest wellness craze to take social media by storm is injectable peptides.
0: Yep.
1: Wow. Tanned, youthful skin, weight loss, bigger muscles,
0: yep,
1: ability to win the mighty challenge on your first attempt, all that sort of thing. What is a peptide, and should it be a case of buyer beware?
0: Well, you know what I'm going to say to the second question. The first question is, what is a peptide? So a protein is a very long, complex molecule made up of building blocks called amino acids. And all a peptide is like a very short protein. So in other words, it's a chain of a few amino acids, and so not long enough to be called a protein. But because it is like a protein, it gets digested if you swallow it. Therefore, it has to be injected so it doesn't go through the stomach and destroyed by the stomach acid. Now, there are lots of peptides legitimately on the market. Ozempic, Wegovy, Mounjaro, these new GLP-1 drugs, they are all peptides.
1: Oh, they're peptides, are they?
0: Yeah, they are peptides. Okay. Insulin is a peptide. Growth hormone is a peptide. So lots of peptides on the market. So these are real. It's a real thing with real effects on the body. They can act as like hormones communicating between different parts of the body. So they're real things. Now, what's happening in the peptide market is that people are getting hold of some of these peptides, sometimes from labs supplying or manufacturers supplying them supposedly to researchers to do research on them. And people got a half-baked idea that they should get a hold of them and try them on themselves. The thing that gets me is a lot of the people who are trying these peptides appear to be anti-vaxxers and not trust medical authorities. So they won't have a vaccine, but they will take these peptides. So even if they are, you're buying them online, so the first thing is buying them online. You've got no idea what is in what they've sent you by mail. You've got no idea. So some of them have actually got to be prescribed by a doctor under the poison schedule. So the doctor's got to take responsibility for these peptides. But a lot of people are getting them in the mail, you've got no idea what's in them. So it could be anything at all. It could be at any strength. So there's one, for example, that people take called melanotan for tanning. And it works because it influences a hormone called melanocortin, which is a hormone that stimulates the pigment cells in your skin to produce pigment, and therefore you tan. But melanocortin is throughout your body, including the brain. And so melanotan can have effects on your brain as well as your skin. That's what these peptides do. And so there's a case in Britain of a man who developed a priapism, which is actually a permanent erection as a result of taking melanotan. And because it's affected the system in his brain, which stimulates, is part of the mechanism for producing an erection. Mm. And the treatment for a priapism can render you impotent for the rest of your life because it's major surgery on your penis for the sake of wanting a tan. Then there are others which supposedly help heal muscles. There's a whole list of them, and they grow by the day. Some people are getting them to lose weight, thinking that they're more effective than the other GLP-1s in the market, but they haven't been properly tested. It's a nightmare, and you take these at your peril, I think.
1: There you are. All right. 1-300-800-222 is the number. Sorry, Brand, you've been hanging in there from Port Douglas. Hi, Brand.
5: Oh, good. Thank you, Philip and Dr. Swan.
0: Hi.
5: I'm just wondering why there isn't speaking of knee joints and trying to keep your knees from going as long as possible, I'm wondering why there isn't a standard procedure for cortisone shots. I've had 3 in one of my knees. First 2 work beautifully. The third one...
0: Sorry, a procedure for what? I missed the beginning of that.
5: Cortisone shots.
0: Oh, I see. Right, thinking, yeah.
5: Yeah, I've had 3 cortisone shots. Now, the first 2 were done using an ultrasound as a guide. The first one was injected into 3 different spots in my knee. Then the second treatment I had about 18 months later, and it worked well. The second treatment 18 months later, again under the guidance of an ultrasound, but only an injection in 1 spot. When I had my 3rd treatment about 18 months later, the practitioner used a CAT scan and then looked at the still image after I had the CAT scan to do a single point injection, which means it wasn't really going in under a live visual, if you know what I mean. So there's 3 different procedures for exactly the same kind of thing. Is there a standard procedure for cortisone shots, and do some work better than others?
0: Well, this is my understanding. You don't need an ultrasound and you don't need a CAT scan. Somebody who's experienced at doing knee injections knows exactly where to go, and you can either do it front on or sideways, and there's a place that you put in the needle. You've got to do local anaesthetic because it's a bit sore when it goes actually into the joint itself, and you just go in 1 spot and you do 1 injection, because it's the cavity that you're injecting is a single cavity, really, throughout the joint. So 1 injection will cover the whole joint at an adequate dose. Often it's mixed with hyaluronic acid, in other words, like a lubricant, which lasts for a little while. And so an experienced person with joint injection knows exactly how to do this and doesn't need any assistance. It's not actually that difficult to do. And sorry, we're just running out of time, Phil. Sorry.
1: That's
0: right. And as to cortisone injections in the knee, you just got to be really careful, because they can work really well, particularly without hyaluronic acid in some people, but there's a limit to it. And the idea here is that the cortisone could actually thin out the structures in the knee, and particularly the patella that we're talking about beforehand, the patella tendon, and affect the outcome of a knee replacement surgery. So most knee surgeons would say, I want a minimum of 3 months after any cortisone injection before I do any knee replacement surgery. So you just got to be realistic. It's not stopping the disease. It's just taking away your symptoms for a while. Osteoporosis, osteoarthritis is a disease, and it is going to get worse. It's going to get worse in me, and eventually I will need a knee replacement, but I'm trying to stave it off.
5: Mm-hmm. Thank you, Norman. Greatly appreciate it.
1: No worries.
0: Pleasure.
1: Thanks, Brent. Yes, a whole lot of texts about knee replacements. I mean, which underscores what you are saying about it, Norman, and that is there's a lot of different experiences with it. You know, some people say it's terrific and it's been great. You know, a lot of people say, no, it hasn't. You know, it hasn't really worked, and I've still got pain. Kerry from Cowrap says, best thing I ever did. But others say no. So, yes, look, you know, you owe it to yourself probably to give the strengthening of your knees a really good go first.
0: Or your whole lower limb. It's just your whole lower limb from your glutes down to your toes has got to be strengthened.
1: I mean, to borrow Vanessa's phrase, have a go at getting thighs like Mal Meninga.
0: Correct. As well as, you know, back of the thighs, as well as, you know, big glutes.
1: So give that a go and see. That's right. Look, time has disappeared on us, Norman. It always does when you're on. Really appreciate it too.
0: My pleasure.
1: Dr. Norman Swan of the ABC's Health Report and the podcast What's That Rash has been our guest. Norman, terrific for you to have your time. Thank you.
0: My pleasure, Phil.
1: Bye-bye. Dr. Norman Swan with us. All right, coming up, we've got the news breakdown with Josh Butler. And Sarah Webb, looking forward to Sarah Webb in the next hour. Sarah's just been to NASA and has watched, she had an experiment which she's put on the top of the Falcon rocket, the SpaceX rocket, and watched it blast off into space. It successfully docked with the space station, but then she watched as the rocket fell back to Earth. You know, this self-landing rocket, and watched as the thing landed safely back on Earth. It's quite a remarkable feat. I know we've seen pictures of it, but to be there, I think it was quite something. Anyway, I'll have a chat with Sarah in the next hour. 1-300-800-222 is my number. If you'd like to call, here's the...
3: When you need the story.
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10: ABC News with David Rollins. 11 Australians are believed to be among the crews of more than 50 ships being intercepted by the Israeli Navy, trying to break the country's maritime blockade of Gaza. With more, here's Middle East correspondent Matthew Doran.
11: Israel has enforced a blockade of Gaza for almost two decades, well before the current conflict in the Strip. But the war in Gaza has amplified the grave concerns for the Palestinian population, and the global Samud flotilla says it's trying to break the restrictions and deliver aid to the Strip. It says the Israeli Navy started to intercept the ships off the coast of Cyprus on Monday morning local time, detaining the activists serving as crews, with the flotilla organisers describing it as an illegal act and piracy. Israel says the flotilla is provocative and serving Hamas. Matthew Doran, ABC News, Jerusalem.
10: The World Health Organization has declared Ebola outbreak in parts of Africa a public health emergency of international concern. At least 80 people have died and hundreds of suspected cases have been reported in the Democratic Republic of Congo and Uganda. The WHO warns the outbreak may be larger than currently known and could spread to neighboring countries. Southern Cross University's Dr. Peter Bayer-James was a frontline worker during the Ebola outbreak in Sierra Leone in 2014-15 and says there's no current approved vaccine or treatment available.
12: The Ebola strain that is currently the cause of this current outbreak is rare. It's not the common one that has been around. There is no vaccine or therapeutics or treatment for it compared to the previous strain that is a common, the Zaire strain, which a vaccine was developed for.
10: Police have described the scene in which a woman and child were found dead inside a Sydney home as particularly violent. A 47-year-old man was arrested at the scene. Officers say the woman was aged in her mid-40s and the children were aged under 10. A 000 call was made from the Campbelltown home shortly before 8 o'clock this evening, alerting police. Acting Superintendent Michael Moroney says when officers entered the home, they found the three bodies inside. They say all three were known to each other and there were known domestic violence offences against the male who's been taken into custody.
13: It was a particularly violent crime scene. Other than that, I can't go into specifics at this time. Police have located a number of items inside the premises which would be of interest in regards to the injuries sustained to those people.
10: The Prime Minister denies Labor's decision to tax some trust funds amounts to a so-called death tax, arguing changes announced in the budget are supposed to make the tax system fairer. Here's political reporter Sarah Temevska.
7: From July 2028, all distributions from future discretionary trusts will be taxed at a minimum 30% rate. The inclusion of discretionary testamentary trusts, which kick in when someone dies, has been labelled by the Coalition a death tax by stealth. Labor says Australians with existing trusts or those who set up fixed trusts won't be impacted, arguing the measure is simply designed to reduce tax avoidance by wealthier families. The debate comes as Labor continues its budget sale across the country, spruiking investment in housing supply as the government attempts to deliver 1.2 million new homes by the end of the decade.
10: A concert pianist suing the Melbourne Symphony Orchestra for alleged discrimination has taken to the witness stand in the federal court. Natasha Shapova was there.
14: Jason Gillam is suing the MSO over discrimination based on his political beliefs after the organisation cancelled his upcoming concert following a comment he made before playing a short piece he spontaneously added to a recital in August 2024. Mr Gillam introduced the piece titled Witness, explaining it was dedicated to journalists killed in Gaza. The MSO's barrister Justin Burke KC argued Mr Gillam had misled the organisation by failing to warn them about his introduction. His barrister, Sharon O'Meary KC, argued his comments were lawful and told the court there was no right to not hear things that make us uncomfortable. The hearing continues tomorrow.
10: And still in Melbourne, where police have arrested two men after uncovering a drug laboratory in the city's north today, amid an ongoing investigation into gunfire earlier this year. As part of an investigation into an alleged shooting in Glenroy in March, detectives today searched houses in Glenroy nearby Broadmeadows, where they uncovered a drug lab, a variety of guns and drugs. This is ABC News.
2: Who will win the AI race? 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
15: 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They've never been more important. So the one thing we'll never question is our duty to keep asking. ABC News. Keep asking.
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2: Yes, well, hello, and how are you? Philip Clark with you on ABC Radio. This is Nightlife. It's Monday. It's the 18th of May. It's the second hour of the program. Six past nine in Western Australia. It's 24 to 11 in South Australia and in the Northern Territory. We're right through the Pacific with Radio Australia as well. By the way, due to moderate flooding in northern New South Wales, the emergency broadcast team will be doing hourly break-ins for listeners to ABC North Coast. But for the rest, you should be getting the program uninterrupted on the usual sources. 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We're on digital. 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I'll put that conversation with Norman Swan up as a podcast a bit later on, so check that out. 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We'll put that up there as well. And there's plenty of other things there too. That interview with Thomas Crowther last Thursday. Also, the conversation with philosopher A.C. Grayling about what we should carry into the future, into the uncertain future, was an interesting one. We'll put that's up there as well. So there's plenty of things to listen to. All right, coming up in this hour, we'll look at the Nightlife News Breakdown with Josh Butler in a moment. Science with Dr. Sarah Webb has got an exciting story to tell. And travel with Rod Imey, we're going up to Melanesia. So we'll have a look at all of that. So let's kick it off with the Nightlife News Breakdown.
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2: Well, tonight, live news breakdown. This Monday night, the Albanese government's insisting that the long-term gains from the controversial housing and trust tax changes in the budget are worth the short-term political pain that they've attracted. The latest opinion polls seems to show that, well, are voters impressed? Maybe not. With the fact that Labor reneged on election promises about the tax changes, or because of what the budget reforms will achieve, or maybe both. Latest news poll found 52% of Australians believe they'll be worse off due to last Tuesday's budget, with the survey ranking it the worst for the economy since 1993. That poll also found 47% of voters felt the budget was driving a wedge between younger and older generations, while only 26% believed it was rebalancing the playing field and making things fairer. A separate Resolve poll found opposition leader Angus Taylor leading Mr. Albanese's preferred Prime Minister 33-30%, the first time he's nudged ahead on that scale. The Coalition and One Nation are also trying to portray the tax changes regarding family trusts as a death tax. The Prime Minister doesn't seem too perturbed as yet.
3: Well, the Coalition and their allies will say lots of things. And sometimes the allies will just repeat the lines coming from the Coalition, and that's up to them. But what we have put forward very clearly is a comprehensive policy. And, of course, when it comes to trust, if people want to continue the existing discretionary testamentary trust, there's no change, they can continue with fixed trusts.
2: Well, leading on Nightlife News Breakdown tonight is Josh Butler. Josh is Chief of Staff and Political Reporter at Guardian Australia in Canberra. Josh, good evening to you. Welcome to Nightlife.
4: Yeah, good evening.
2: What are you making of the polls? They're not overwhelmingly negative. Well, when you drill into it, it's a lot of undecideds in here. But do you think the government might have been expecting some better results because of the pitch that they're helping the young to get housing?
4: Yeah, look, I think this budget bounce thing is always kind of a myth. It's less than a week on from the budget right now. I mean, you know, as you said, a lot of people in the sort of undecided, don't know column, I think even people who do read the news and, you know, sadly for both of our profession, you know, not a lot, you know, fewer and fewer people are actually reading the news or tuning into political coverage and that sort of thing. I think, you know, these sort of things do take a bit of time to filter down into the consciousness. The broad overwhelming, you know, question, would the government be having been expecting a bigger bounce? I don't think so. I think maybe they would have maybe expected, though, a bit more of a, you know, less of a lukewarm reaction to some of the changes. I mean, these are pretty fundamental, pretty massive changes that are quite politically consequential and also politically risky. And I'm sure we'll get to some of the talk about this death tax a little later on. But, you know, I think it does sort of show the potency of, you know, grasping the nettle and you know, touching the third rail and all these sort of metaphors around, you know, tax and housing and wealth and investment here in Australia. These are pretty complicated, pretty like sort of totemic changes. And I think the fact that, you know, in all the polls, you know, a bit around or a bit less than a third of people are sort of okay with it, you know, 40% of people are sort of not sure, don't know, and maybe 40% are, you know, saying maybe negative, depending on which poll you read. So I think the government has a bit of work to do in their, you know, post-budget blitz, roadshow, you know, national tour, which the you know, PM and the Treasurer and other senior ministers are, you know, traveling around the country doing the roadshow. I think they'll have their work cut out for them. You know, selling the budget is sort of the more important thing.
2: Yes, that's right. This, I think rarely do people think budgets are any good for them anyway. Might the polls actually be not so bad for Labor? Labor's primary vote and the Prime Minister's approval rating were pretty much unchanged, and budgets are usually unpopular. And as you say, there's a lot of people. Maybe it's too early to tell because there are a lot of people, as you said, in the undecided bracket in these polls. I mean, in other words, could it have been a lot worse?
4: Look, I think it could have been. I think with a lot of these changes, you know, obviously a lot of them are grandfathered in. People who have existing trusts or investment properties or shares or whatever are going to have some level of grandfathering, you know, existing arrangements ongoing into the future or at least to a point in the future. So the impacts of them, you know, the positive impacts, say, for instance, the government is trying to sell around, you know, it's going to make housing more affordable for first home buyers. It's going to give people a leg up into the market so they're not battling against investors and that sort of thing. I think those sort of changes will be slower to come through and won't be quite as dramatic. It's more about a sort of leveling of the playing field, whereas on, you know, that's the positive side of things. So I think, you know, people won't immediately see. It's not like cash in your pocket. It's not like, you know, you're going to get something tomorrow that's a really good, you know, shiny, nice new thing. Whereas the negative impacts for some people, and it might be investors, it might be, you know, investment property owners, landlords, that sort of thing. I think those sort of people will be seeing the negative straight away. They could sort of do the forecast and figure out, you know, in a year or however long they're going to be seeing less of a return on their investment property or on their shares or, you know, paying more capital gains tax and that sort of thing. So I think the negatives are probably more easily seen than the positives at this stage. And I think we have to remember too, these are very complicated changes that we're making, that, you know, that we're talking about here that the government's making, you know, reducing the discount that you get on capital gains tax when you sell an investment, and negative gearing, you know, changing how we, you know, offset people's tax when they own an investment property they make. These aren't very simple changes, right? So I think, again, back to my earlier point about, you know, the selling and the explaining of it, I think the government probably do have to do a far better job in explaining to people what, you know, number one, why they've decided to make the change, and that goes to the broken promises argument that's being put around by a lot of people. You know, before the election, government said they weren't going to do a lot of these changes, and now they decided to. Obviously, the broken promises and the explaining why they have decided to, you know, change their mind on these particular changes is one part of it. But then going through further than that and actually explaining, well, these are big, dense, complicated tax changes we're making, and here is going to be the benefit for you. I think that will take a bit of time, and that's a piece the government could probably has to do a bit more simple sort of, you know, in-your-face sort of explaining to people.
2: Yes, and, of course, the attempt now by the opposition to taint the charges with the death taxes label is an example of how these things can go from... there isn't a death tax, by the way, but from July 2028, a 30% minimum tax is to be applied to discretionary testamentary trusts. Now, they are triggered when someone dies. I mean, there are very, very few of these in the country, but anyway.
4: Yes, exactly.
2: Existing trusts and fixed trusts will be exempt from these changes, and if your parents leave you the house in their will, then nothing changes. There'll be no tax on deceased estates. But Australians are very anti any sort of death tax, and any government put a death tax upward, I think, would be committing political suicide. Treasurer Jim Chalmers addressed the issue today. Here's what he had to say.
5: There are appropriate exemptions. You know, deceased estates, for example, are exempt. Existing discretionary testamentary trusts are exempt. Fixed trusts are exempt as well, and because that recognises that there are some legitimate purposes. Now, when it comes to some of the conjecture that we've seen in recent days, we need to remember, as we said yesterday, there's no tax on inheritances or inherited assets in the budget. We've been clear about the exemptions in the budget papers. People can still set up fixed testamentary trusts after 2028. And I think in this regard, it's best not to listen to the scare campaigns from people who have a partisan or a commercial interest in this.
2: I mean, in that sense, look, a common will, Josh, is when, you know, I leave all of my estate on trust to be divided equally amongst my children, for example.
4: Mm.
2: Now, that is a trust, but it's this is not subject to the tax. So in that sense, nothing changes, although... this is the thing with details, isn't it? I mean, Labor's going to have to get it there and sell it because the opposition's going to give the scare campaign all it can.
4: Yeah, and I think scare campaign is exactly the right term for it. I think you could use other sort of less diplomatic terms like dishonest or, you know, beat up. I think you gave a pretty good description there, you know. Existing trusts and fixed trusts will be exempt from the changes. There's no tax on deceased estates, things like that. You know, I must admit, I'd never heard of a discretionary testamentary trust until about 4 days ago. I'm not sure how many people in Australia actually use these things.
2: The answer is very few.
4: Yes, I was there's a story in the Sydney Morning Herald this afternoon. Data from the tax office, and it says that the last available data was from 2022-2023, so you know three or 4 years ago. There were 10,000 testamentary trusts operating in Australia in 2022-23, and that includes discretionary and fixed ones. We're only talking about here the discretionary ones will actually get more of a tax treatment. We're talking about a very small number of people using it for very specific reasons. Mm. In the budget papers, it does actually go through talking about 10% of households hold over 90% of the value of these private trusts. Talking about essentially I'm reading a headline here in the budget, a bolded subheading here, discretionary trusts create tax advantages for some taxpayers but not others. There's an issue here around, you know, the wealth in these trusts being concentrated to the very high the very highest income earners. And as you say, look, you know, if you want to give things to your kids, you still will be able to. You just won't be able to use this one specific vehicle.
2: Yeah, well, everyone gives things to their kids, or most people do.
4: Of course.
2: And that will not be taxed. And it's important to say that because I don't want people to be alarmed listening to
4: this. And I think, and this is the thing too. I mean, like everyone, you know, in the press gallery is going, oh, but, you know, the last time the Liberals had a really good campaign calling things a death tax and blah, blah, blah. And I think, number one, I think Labor's probably, you know, very alive to how that went last time, that they probably have a, you know, probably a better strategy to, you know, preempt that sort of thing this time around. I think number two, I think this is an important thing for the media as well. You know, not just to repeat Angus Taylor's calling it a death tax. It's like, well, he might be calling that. That is a fact that he is calling it that. Is it a fact that it actually is a death tax?
2: I think that is something
4: that media should be interrogating rather than just parroting back. Angus Taylor's calling it a death tax. Like, doesn't really matter what he's calling it. It's like, is it true? I think that's the question we have to talk about.
2: Yeah, let's move on to some other things too. A big policy thrust for the coalition, of course, during last week's budget reply, Angus Taylor out there saying the coalition would cap migration at one migrant per one house built, which would mean, for example, that last year's migrant intake would have been just 170,000 people. He was out and about selling the idea.
6: We will link net overseas migration, a cap on net overseas migration to housing completions. That's what we've said. And each year, the housing minister, and our plan is for Andrew Bragg to be our housing minister, each year he will announce how many houses have been completed, and that will be used to set a cap on the number of migrants coming to the country. Now, the principle of this is very simple and it's very clear. If you don't have the houses, you can't have the people. If you don't have the houses, you can't have the people. It's very, very simple. This government, by not doing what I've just described, has let, at a peak, 550,000 people, more than the size of Adelaide, in a single year, and the houses weren't there. So it is no wonder. It is no wonder at all young Australians are giving up on the hope of buying a home. And let me tell you, if this country is not able to offer home ownership as a centrepiece of what it is to be Australian, it's not Australia anymore.
2: Yeah, well, this topic came up on ABC Insiders yesterday. The ABC finance commentator, Alan Kohler, was on the panel. He's been here on the program a few times. He had some interesting observations about just what such a policy linking migrant numbers to house numbers might actually mean.
7: When I did a book on housing, I suggested that they link housing construction to immigration. But that was 2 years ago, right? And the net overseas migration in that year, 2 years ago, was 536,000. Housing completions were 175,000. So there was actually a shortfall,
8: yeah, big gap,
7: in that year. But now net overseas migration is down to 300,000 in the most recent year. And completions have stayed the same. So now, on that calculation, there's a surplus of housing. House prices have been going up because of interest rates coming down, not because of migration. In fact, if Angus Taylor tied housing to migration now, he'd have to increase migration.
8: Hang on, because you're saying more than one person goes into a house.
7: Well, the ratio is 2.4 per house. Even if that's come down.
8: And that ratio, they haven't actually said what the ratio they would use is, but if they were to use a 2.4, you're saying you'd actually have to increase migration.
7: Exactly.
8: I don't think they're going to do that. Well, that's a good point.
2: It is a good point. Josh, moving on, Labor did have one win at the weekend at a real poll, albeit in a state seat. Labor's claimed victory in the by-election for the Queensland state electorate of Stafford. So, Josh, any federal implications of the Labor victory?
4: Oh, look, I think it's always it's always tough to kind of draw lines between state and federal elections. You know, I think in that particular part of the world, you know, the LNP is doing pretty well up there. Obviously,

0: MP state government, but Labor federally has done really well in Queensland as well. So it will be interesting to see the tides turning up there.
1: Yeah. So anyway, that's the battle line drawn, I guess. Speaking of battle lines, more pain caused by One Nation, the Liberal Party, Josh, former Liberal Senator Holly Hughes and ex-Vice President Tina McQueen.
0: Yes.
1: Joined One Nation a week after One Nation prevailed in the Farrell by-election win. Now, clearly, Holly Hughes and Tina McQueen fancy themselves as being candidates, I guess. Is that the story?
0: Yeah, look, it's an interesting one. We'd sort of spied last week that Holly Hughes, the former New South Wales Liberal senator, who'd lost her position in a pre-selection battle before the last election, that she'd moved out towards Lithgow, bought a pub, ran a pub out there, and we'd spotted that she was holding a Pauline Hanson, you know, politics in the pub event over the weekend. I'm not exactly sure what her plans are, and obviously they, you know, announced at that pub event that Holly Hughes was going to join One Nation. I think they're sort of, you know, filling up some people on the Senate ticket there. I think there was talk of Barnaby Joyce being the lead, you know, on the Senate ticket in New South Wales for One Nation. Maybe he's going to run for New England again and stay in the lower house. So maybe there is a spot at on the Senate ticket for One Nation in New South Wales. Look, I think, you know, we talked about polls earlier. You know, if One Nation polls, you know, 25, 30%, something like that at the next election, maybe they get two people. Maybe they get two senators in on the ticket that
1: Holly
0: time.
1: Hughes has cheesed off, though, because, I mean, she lost her spot on the Senate position. Tim Wilson derided the movie, says they're all heading to an orange paddock of despair.
0: Yeah, I mean, I think this is, you know, we've obviously already seen some disaffected and grumpy and disgruntled, you know, Liberals, Nationals moving over to One Nation. I very much doubt we've seen the last of it. You know, there's even talk there could be some people in the current parliament who might switch over as Barnaby Joyce did sort of midterm, you know, swap parties. I think some Liberal Nationals can probably see the writing on the wall, maybe for the Liberal Party, particularly if you're all of a certain, you know, wing of the Liberal National Party, you know, anti-net zero, you're looking to lower migration, things like that. I think there is sort of a streak of, you know, Liberal Nationals on the right of those two parties who might feel more at home with One Nation than they would in their current
1: homes. Could ask Barnaby Joyce, of course, who was in favour of net zero. Was in favour of net zero at one stage.
0: Indeed, he was.
1: just saying, Josh. Anyway, so we go on, eh? Josh, appreciate your time. Thank you.
0: No problems at all.
1: Josh Butler, Chief of Staff and Political Reporter at Guardian Australia in Canberra.
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1: Yes, Angus Taylor needs to do his arithmetic about Adelaide too. Adelaide's got considerably more than 550,000 people. Last time we looked, what's the population of Adelaide? About 1.4 million or something? Something like that. So we will go, hey? 1-300-800-222 is the number. Yes, a lot of people texting in this saying, what did you say the population of Adelaide was? You could take it up with him. Let's talk to Sarah Webb. Sarah's just been to NASA, to the Kennedy Space Center, and watched one of those rockets land themselves.
3: Nightlife Science.
1: I reckon anyone with an interest in science, let alone an astrophysicist, would love to spend 2 weeks at NASA Space Labs in the US. Well, Dr. Sarah Webb, author and science communicator and astrophysicist herself from Swinburne, has just returned from doing exactly that, and she's with us for Nightlife Science. Sarah, good evening to you. Welcome back.
4: Thank you for having me
1: You've just flown in. Nice. You've just flown in. Now, this wasn't just a touristy look around. You were doing some serious science there. So you were at NASA. What was your mission?
4: Yeah, that's exactly right. I was very, very lucky to be at NASA the last 2 weeks, both in Houston and in the Kennedy Space Center, preparing a payload for the International Space Station, actually two separate payloads for the International Space Station. So getting to work in the NASA-grade labs, there's somewhere that's called the Space Processing Facility, where everything that goes into space needs to pass through for quality control checks. And so I was lucky enough to be there for over a week preparing the experiment that was successfully launched on Friday night, USA time.

0: So there's another thing that plants can sometimes revert to, and it's called hydrotropism. So instead of using gravity to figure out which way is down, they use water availability. And so our experiment has set up a heap of different small little vials, little cuvettes, with very different gradients of water throughout them. And our seeds are planted in the middle, and we're going to try and experiment where do the roots want to go? Can we get confirmation that this thing called hydrotropism takes over, and could we use that to our advantage when we're thinking about having people live in space very long term, potentially on the moon and even Mars, to have healthier crops?
1: So, if you grow a bean sprout in space, of course, it doesn't. There's no gravity, so it doesn't know which way is up.
0: Yeah.
1: So
0: No, it doesn't.
1: that could be a problem.
0: Yeah, and the plants, they tend to get confused. And so we do see that plants grow in the International Space Station, everything from tomatoes to radishes to greens, but they can struggle, and it's a stress point for the plant. So if we can try and make that plant's life a little bit easier by giving it some information to help it make the decision of where its roots need to go, I think that is a really interesting thing that we will
1: Okay.
0: definitely be exploring.
1: So you've boxed this up in a box with a set of instructions. So where's
0: Basically.
1: it? Where's it actually go to the space station? Is it?
0: It does. And so we package this all up in very, very scientific looking cryo tubes, which is it
1: Yeah.
0: they look like they're straight out of a sci-fi movie, which is phenomenal. They get shipped up on a rocket to the International Space Station, which has just docked in the last 12 hours.
1: Oh, yeah.
0: It will then be unpacked by astronauts, and our special little experiments will actually be removed from those special tubes, and they will be floating about scientifically, on top of one of the roofs in the space station, and they'll be photographed by the astronauts every few days so that we can get data very, very quickly.
1: I hope they read the instructions before they do this. You know what men are like generally. They don't read instructions.
0: We thankfully, NASA is phenomenal at giving the astronauts all of the instructions that they need.
1: Yeah.
0: And what's really cool is that there'll likely be multiple different astronauts handling the experiment over time. And it really is that beautiful team effort to make sure that everyone's science is able to get done in space.
1: How exciting.
0: It's
1: So hang
0: so
1: on.
0: exciting.
1: So it blasted off. So it got there. So it's got there.
0: He did.
1: Who sent it up? A SpaceX rocket, was it?
0: Yeah, it was a SpaceX rocket, and it was after quite a bit of drama. So there's something that can happen when you're waiting for a rocket to launch, which is called a scrub. And so say the rocket is meant to launch on a Monday, but the weather's very bad, they might call a scrub and they will try launch on the Tuesday. And it goes on and on and on. For this particular rocket, it was a SpaceX Falcon 9. We had two scrubs in a row, meaning that it was a no-go for launch both on a Tuesday and a Wednesday, and we had to wait until Friday. Now, because our experiment is biological and seeds grow very quickly, we had to redo it multiple times. So I was lucky enough to be a lovely VIP in the NASA labs at 2 a.m. on one night, pre-preparing this experiment. But thankfully, it all went up wonderfully on Friday American time. And so the Falcon 9 is wonderful because it blasts off, it delivers its payload into orbit, and then it lands back on the ground 8 minutes later. And it is one of the most phenomenal things I have ever had the privilege
1: So
0: of seeing with
1: you
0: my own
1: saw the
0: eyes.
1: thing blast off,
0: I did.
1: and then you saw this reusable rocket land again. Wow.
0: Yes, that's exactly
1: Tell me
0: right. And
1: about that.
0: it's incredible. And so I'm very lucky. I'm a scientist who gets to do all of these space science things for years now, but this is the first time I'd actually seen it with my own eyes. And what really your brain struggles to comprehend is when the rocket is launching off, you are obviously seeing it faster than the sound traveling towards you. So for the first few seconds of that rocket launch, it is completely silent, and you're watching this amazing rocket blast off into the air, and then you get hit with the sonic sound waves, and it lasts like that for a couple minutes. And then as the rocket is free falling back to the Earth at exceptional speeds, I was literally gobsmacked with how fast the rocket body was falling back to the Earth before it landed. You hear two massive sonic booms as it enters the upper atmosphere and does its final burn stage. And so it was just incredible. It's something I don't think I'll ever forget.
1: Hang on. So it blasts off and puts the experiment. I mean, it does. Take me through it because the rocket itself does that doesn't dock with the space
0: No.
1: station, does it? No.
0: No, it doesn't. But the

0: SpaceX Crew, it's a cargo dragon, so it's a dragon module. Now we have two types of these. One is for cargo and one is for crew. They're a very similar type of module. They're autonomous, so they're put atop of the rocket. As the rocket blasts off, it reaches an altitude where it's able to let go of that dragon capsule, and that capsule is now in free fall around the Earth and ends up docking with the space station, but the rocket comes straight back down to the Earth. So it's this multi-stage system that is just, it's a very well-oiled machine.
1: So the capsule, cargo capsule, gets operated remotely from where? The Earth, does it?
0: Can be operated remotely from the Earth, but also
1: Or
0: has autonomous systems on board to make the decisions for it.
1: So it takes 8 minutes for the rocket itself to shoot this thing into space, and then it falls back to Earth, but incredibly lands on its end. I cannot get my head around this.
0: It is phenomenal, all within 8 minutes. And that's

0: refall through the Earth, because the rocket, once it re-enters the atmosphere, it's not it re-enters on the trajectory that SpaceX calculates, so they know it's going to be near where it needs to land before they do any final corrections. But there's a good minute or so where it is just falling through the atmosphere, and it's literally like watching a massive multi-story building fall through the air, and then you start to see this incredible rocket start to do correction burns to slow itself down enough that it very, very gently touches down on the launch pad completely upright. It is just phenomenal. It's very, very
1: Just an
0: cool.
1: astonishing piece of engineering, isn't it? Really.
0: Yeah, it really is. And we're very lucky that we have access to being able to do this. So actually,
1: How far away were you, Sarah?
0: we were at the vertical assembly building. So if anyone is familiar with NASA and the very famous building where they would put together all the space shuttles and the Apollo era rockets and now the Space Launch System. So this massive, massive building with the rockets inside, we were next door on top of a roof. So we were very lucky to be in the VIP viewing area, which means we got a briefing from NASA and SpaceX, and we got to watch it the closest humans were allowed to be.
1: Yeah. Okay. So when this big tube comes back down, does it fall backwards, as it were? I suppose it must.
0: It almost falls horizontally for a fraction of its free fall
1: Okay.
0: until it begins to correct itself and it lands upright. So how it took off is essentially how it lands as well. It just has a few extra things that happen. So as it's coming down to land, it has these legs that will unfold, three different legs that unfold, so to be able to catch it and allow it to place itself back on the ground.
1: Is that, are there, there there are there there are arms that catch it as well, aren't there, or not?
0: For not for this particular rocket, but SpaceX is working on what they call the Chopstick, which is for the Starship rocket that
1: Okay.
0: they're building, which will be a very similar thing, a reusable rocket that is able to launch and return. And I did get to see actually those Chopsticks that had been designed for the Starship rocket at Kennedy. They're building a facility there to eventually be able to launch and return from that facility as
1: But this
0: well.
1: thing is just like a collapsible, I don't know, music stand or something, is it?
0: Yeah, almost. It really is very, very beautiful engineering that's going into something that is now several decades old. Rocketry has been happening
1: Yeah.
0: for the last 70 years or so, but it's only in this era that

0: blast-off rocket with the rocket motor in it, of course, and so that rocket motor gets reused.
1: Exactly right. Wow. Yep, that's it. So they need to refurbish it every few launches, but they can do multiple launches with just small refurbishments.
0: With the same rocket motor.
1: Yep, same rocket motor, same rocket body.
0: Mm, and look up rocket motor, people, because they're really complicated machines. They're really rocket motor. They're not just a big candle, I can tell you. Oh, what a treat, Sarah. What a treat. I guess we've got a bit of catching up to do in this country, have we? Do you think?
1: I think it's certainly what the United States has is decades and decades of substantial funding that has gone into both private and public sectors for their space industry. And I think it would be remiss to think that we could catch up to that level, but I think it's very advantageous of Australia to align ourselves with what our ally nations do very, very well. And we have capabilities here in Australia that we can align with some of those programs. And I really am excited to see the Australian space industry continue to grow. And I hope that by running the programs that I do here, that we're contributing and helping that get to as many people as possible, because these payloads are actually designed in collaboration with high school students and undergraduate students and graduate students. So it's really letting the next generation think about what they want to do. But certainly we have a long way to go in Australia, but it's an exciting future, and we should all look forward to what that might be for us.
0: Yeah, oh, well, how exciting. What a treat. It must have been an absolute thrill for an astrophysicist such as yourself to see that. All right, Sarah, to many more successful blast-offs in the future. Thank you.
1: Thank you very much.
0: Dr. Sarah Webb is an author and science communicator and astrophysicist. That's pretty cool, isn't it? From Swinburne University.
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0: That would be very cool. That would be very cool. Apparently, you can't get very close to rocket launchers if you think, well, you know, mate, well, I think they're about a minimum of 2 kilometres away. Apparently, if you get too close to them, like inside 500 metres or something,

0: Yeah, George Baker selection and a little green bag. All right, let's go. We've got the Mighty Challenge coming on the way, by the way. Let's go Monday Night Travelling with Rod Imey.
1: Monday Night Travel on Nightlife.
0: Increasingly, Australian travellers are discovering the near north of our country. The Kimberley, for example, has become extremely popular, but now also Melanesia, Papua New Guinea, Bougainville, the Solomons, West Papua are all garnering more interest from travellers. Many are choosing to visit via cruise ships to some extent. According to my guest, Rod Imey, travel writer and editor of Traveloscopy, cruises in the region offer one of the few remaining expedition cruise experiences available. Rod joins us this evening. Rod, g'day. Welcome back.
2: Phil, how you going?
0: Yeah, good. Now, you're pretty familiar with this region. You've been going there for 20 years or more.
2: Well, I tell you what, if I'm really strict, my first one, I was a 10-year-old on a P&O Himalaya going to Fiji, which technically is part of Melanesia. But yes, in terms of Papua New Guinea and the wider Melanesian area, yeah, been doing that for just over 20 years, various ships.
0: Okay, so you're talking about this, when we say Melanesia, like the Solomon Islands, Vanuatu.
2: Solomon Islands, Vanuatu, Papua New Guinea,
0: West Fiji. Papua, Fiji. And Bougainville.
2: Yeah.
0: These are not really what you describe as tourist locations. Well, some of them are, I guess. I mean, Fiji, obviously. But some of these, the rest of them, are not really tourist nations. So you get to these places, well, you're suggesting one of the best ways to get to them

0: is by these small cruise ships. Is that right?
1: Well, yes. Now, look, cruising is not new to Papua New Guinea. So those who know more about cruising than the rest of us will know that P&O was cruising up there before the Second World War. The Strathedens and the Strathairds cruise ships, well, later became troop ships, were cruising up there in the 30s. And it came back again after the Second World War, very slowly, because they were doing mail runs and cargo runs as well. So it became a bit of a popularity. But then they dropped off completely. It just stopped. And it wasn't really until about 20 years ago I was on a cruise ship that that made, they claimed, the first Australian registered ship to go back to Papua New Guinea in, God, how many years? It was in 2005. So it's been since then that the smaller expedition ships have rediscovered cruising around the Bismarck Sea and the Solomon Sea up to New Ireland, New Britain, Sepik River, Milne Bay, Trobriands, and so forth. The P&Os have made a couple of trips back there, but they only go to one or two ports. So it's not a huge exploration, but the smaller expedition cruise ships, like the one I was on this time, which was the Swan Hellenic Minerva, which is a beautiful new ship, and they are 160 passengers only when it's full, and we're about two-thirds full. These are ideal because they can stop anywhere, as you know, drop an anchor or don't even drop an anchor, just use the dynamic positioning systems, send the Zodiacs ashore, land on a rocky beach, and meet the villagers. And this is... People often ask me, what's your favourite place to visit? And my almost reflex reaction is Papua New Guinea. And, you know, you could go to, you know, Antarctica and Greenland and Northwest Passage and all these things. And they're great too, don't worry. But Papua New Guinea, I'm beginning to think it's the last true expedition destination. It hasn't changed that much in 20 years. The ports are still underdeveloped, which is good. So when you go ashore, you are getting an authentic experience, and you're meeting people in these little villages. They love to get dressed up and sing and dance with all their finery and their face paint and the skirts and everything. And they may only see a cruise ship once or twice a year, so they're not being over touristic.
0: Where are we talking about? Where do they stop? I mean, obviously not in Moresby. We're not talking about Moresby here, but, I mean, where else are we talking
1: Well,
0: about?
1: Cruise ships do occasionally go to Moresby, but not very often, to be honest with you. You might fly there from Australia and then transfer by a domestic flight from Moresby to, say, Madang or Rabaul or Kokopo, because they had to move the airport because it got covered in volcanic ash. That's a whole other story. But the popular destinations, you've got Milne Bay, Alatau, and war history and people will know the significance of Milne Bay. Rabaul is almost on every single agenda, where the ships can actually tie up. They don't have to send Zodiacs ashore. That place, in previous years, I've had to sweep volcanic dust out of my baggage for weeks afterwards. For various eruptions over the years. But no, we had beautiful clear weather this time, except we had Cyclone Mela breathing down our neck, which became a Category 5 at one stage. So things got exciting. As I say, Rabaul, Sepik River is fantastic. Now, if you get a chance to go to the Sepik River, do so.
0: So this is a... When you say the Sepik River, what is it? Do you sail up it or what do you do?
1: Well, some smaller ships do. I know that the True North and the Coral People do that as well. Mm-hmm. We're on a slightly larger ship, so we tend to anchor near the mouth, send Zodiacs ashore, and we've got a whole village, and all the neighbouring villages will all come and congregate on the shore. And then they were, Watam is one of the villages there, and they were set up shops, and the people will come from miles away, right up the river.

0: to bring their beautiful carvings and artwork down. Now, anyone who knows anything about ethnic and Indigenous art will know that the Sepik River is a real hotbed for beautiful Indigenous art, and the stuff's exquisite, the carvings. And people are buying, I mean, we feel guilty, people are buying them at $20, $30, $50, you know, $100 for the most exquisite piece. And I'm thinking, that's so cheap. And this takes weeks and months sometimes for these things to do. And they turn on a great show, singing and dancing and everything. It's quite spectacular.
1: You've been on ships that also stop into West Papua.
0: Well, yes. Now, look, that whole
1: this is a whole kind of contested. I mean, this is not straightforward, is it? West Papua. It's still a contested region. There's a.
0: Look, there is a little bit of. As I say, a bit of stuff going on there. But to be honest with you, none of it was evident to us at all. We stayed at Jayapura, which used to be called Hollandia back in the day, way back in the day. And we finished up in Sarong, which is like right, if you consider Papua New Guinea to be like that dragon, Sarong is like in the eye mm-hmm. of the dragon. And all the way down the other end, Alatau is in the dragon's bottom. So, but West Papua is it's part of Indonesia, as you know. Mm. It used to be called Irian Jaya, but they changed its name as a nod to sensitivity to the Indigenous people. But Raja Ampat, now that's somewhere which is becoming a very hot cruise destination because it's probably where you've seen the great big whale sharks came up and mm-hmm. feeding, so you can snorkel and scuba dive with them if you want. I have to apologise and say I've sailed past there a couple of times, but I've never actually stopped there. So I'm really dying to get into Satawashi Bay and see the whale sharks there. The ship that I was talking about, the Swan Lennox, now in Raja Ampat right now as we talk with some of my colleagues who I'm very jealous of. But then, you know, and then we got off. Got off the ship and we took a charter flight to Bali and then blah blah. So from there, but look, that whole region, Melanesia. One of the great things about expedition cruising in general, and specifically on this particular cruise, we had great lecturers and guest speakers. We had former Royal Australian Navy Captain Frank Alica. Hi, Frank, and Jackie, who was an anthropologist, talking about, and this is something that I find incredibly interesting, is the various waves of human migration that went through the region. You've got the Polynesians, the Austronesians, and the Melanesians, and, you know, and they came through in different waves and, you know, different parts and different languages and different DNA. It's a whole, you know, we could do an hour on that, but that's suffice to say it's a very interesting thing. And we had a chief professor of volcanology. Hi, Brent. And he was just fantastic learning about the volcanoes because, as you know, volcanoes are very active all the way through that. It's a complete hotspot for volcanoes, with Rabaul being the most obvious example, having erupted quite violently in the two or three times in the last 20 years. Yeah.
1: So. And also, I think you went to what was known in the war as Guadalcanal, but these days, of course, we know it as Honiara.
0: Well,
1: there's a massive military relics there, aren't there?
0: That's where I got on the ship, yeah. So Guadalcanal is the largest island. Well, hang on a second. Is it the largest or is it Georgia or Malaita? Anyway, Guadalcanal is the most significant island, certainly, and the most populous, and that's where the main airfield is, which is called Henderson, which was a name given to it during World War II, and it became a contested point for the Japanese, and that's whole Guadalcanal campaign is a story in itself. Mm. But the amount of stuff, you know, war relics and stuff that are still left over, even though the scrap merchants went through there and picked up everything after, you know, for 5 or 10 years after World War II, just picked up everything that was metal, but still a lot of stuff left. So there's still plenty to see. And up in so-called Bloody Ridge, looking down on Honiara and the airfield is where the American Memorial is, and there was that really, really nasty battle, and the Japanese Memorial is just a little bit down the road. Anyone who's seen the HBO series The Pacific will know just how nasty those battles were all through the Pacific. particularly around Honiara, which wasn't Honiara back in the day, it was just the

0: strip called Edison. The Battle of Alligator Creek, and as I say, Edison's Ridge, nasty battles.
1: Yeah. So how long do these trips last?
0: Well, the one that I was on was a little bit longer than I've had done in the past. This was 13 nights.
1: 13 nights. Okay.
0: Yeah. So that's it. Gives you a pretty comprehensive.
1: And you fly from where?
0: Well, in this case, in previous occasions, I've got on and off ships in Rabaul. I've got on and off ships transiting through Papua New Guinea, Alatau. But on this occasion, as I said, I got on in Honiara and Solomons. We went

0: Bougainville, which is pretty unusual, and then all the way through the Bismarck Sea and the Solomon Sea, New Ireland, and CPIC, and then West Papua. So Rabaul, which is at the very top of New Britain, which was a massive Japanese base during World War II. There's lots of stuff to see there.
1: Yeah.
0: So the famous Japanese commander who was in charge of everything Japanese in that region, Yamamoto, and he was shot down and crashed in Bougainville. That's, again, another whole nother story.
1: Yeah. All right. Well, look, it's a different kind of trip if you're interested in adventure cruising, expedition cruising.
0: You know that expedition cruising generally is a bit more expensive, sometimes a lot more expensive than regular big white ship cruising from, you know, Carnival, P&O and so forth. Because they're smaller ships, you get a lot more for your money.
1: Yes.
0: You know, everything's included. All the tours are included. All the foods are included. Everything's included. And you get a lot more a lot more value, I think, and you get a lot more intimate. We stopped at a lot of these tiny little islands. I think Witu comes to mind. And I was there 20 years ago when the kids came out all dressed and sing and dance and had a great time laughing and screaming. And I got this photograph that's always stuck in my mind. It's been a favourite of mine for a long, long, long time. And I thought, oh, and I asked the chief of the village, and I pulled it up on my phone, and I said, do you know if these kids still here? And that's them over there. And they were standing like 5 meters away cutting coconuts for us. And I ran over and showed this girl. She's like 25 or something now. And the look on her face when she saw a photograph, when she, priceless.
1: There we go.
0: Yeah. So,
1: all right. It's a trip to Melanesia worth thinking about. Rod, good to talk. Thank you.
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1: Yes, well, my texter says we went on a PNG cruise about 10 years ago. Amazing experience, trip of a lifetime. Rabaul, Madang, Alatau, Chobrians. Yeah, Milne Bay was the first defeat of a Japanese invasion force of the Second World War and was done by Australians, says John. Yeah, that's true. That is true. Marion says, Phil, I recall you saying quite definitively that you were giving up going to Swans games after the last time, after the bad loss, and then you're back. I don't understand this at all. Neither do I, Marion. I know, it's some sort of disease. Anyway, I'm in therapy, don't worry. 1-300-800-222. News coming up. We've got the Mighty Challenge after that, if you'd like to have a crack. 25 questions in 5 categories, and if you can answer question 25, as you know, you will be a winner. 1-300-800-222. 1-300-800-222. The text line 0467-922-702. If you're in northern New South Wales, by the way, there might be some emergency broadcast break-ins because there are hourly updates on the moderate flooding that's occurring there. Should be all okay in the rest of the country. All right, see you on the other side of the news for this edition of the Mighty Challenge.
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8: ABC News with David Rollins. A woman and two young children have been found dead at a Sydney home, with a man taken into custody in a scene that police say was extremely violent. More from Jean Kennedy.
9: A 000 call was made from the Campbelltown home shortly before 8 o'clock this evening. When officers entered the home, they found the three bodies inside, in different parts of the house. Officers say the woman was aged in her mid-40s and the children were aged under 10. A 47-year-old man who'd made the 000 call was arrested at the scene. Acting Superintendent Moroney.
10: It was a particularly violent crime scene. Other than that, I can't go into specifics at this time.
9: He says all four were known to each other, but he says there were no previous domestic violence offences involving the man that had been reported to police.
8: The World Health Organization is meeting to discuss the Ebola outbreak in the Democratic Republic of Congo after it declared it a public health emergency of international concern. At least 100 people have died and there are hundreds more suspected cases, as the BBC's Joe Inwood explains.

0: lines.
1: What they are concerned around is that this virus, which is incredibly dangerous, leads to internal bleeding, to hemorrhaging, and often to death, is going to be spreading in these remote communities away from the eyes of healthcare workers. They're trying to get resources onto the ground, but the problem is, A, it's really remote. B, it's a really dangerous part of the world. There's lots of armed groups there, some linked to IS. And on top of that, also the World Health Organization is facing a funding crisis. So this is a real cause of concern for them.
0: The organisers of a flotilla of more than 50 ships trying to break Israel's maritime blockade of Gaza have expressed outrage at their interception. The vessels departed from Turkey last week in what the global Samud flotilla describes as the final leg of their planned journey to Gaza's shores. Hamas has condemned Israel's attack on the flotilla as a fully fledged crime of piracy, while Israel declined to comment. Filmmaker Juliette Lamont, who was on board the flotilla, says all they want to do is to bring critical aid to those in need.
2: You never know the minute when the Israelis decide that, let's f*** over some ordinary people, 500 of them, who've got a whole load of baby food in boats trying to break their illegal siege in international waters. This is a f***ing outrage.
0: Australians with family trusts are being urged to seek professional advice amid the federal government's proposed tax changes. The government wants to introduce a minimum 30% tax rate on some discretionary trusts, targeting wealthy Australians who split income to reduce tax. The coalition has labelled it a death tax. However, Treasurer Jim Chalmers rejects those claims. Geraldine Margery from Chartered Accountants Australia and New Zealand says the rules around trusts can be hard to navigate.
3: Trusts serve different purposes, so it really depends on, you know, what you're using it for and that real underlying purpose. But they are complex, and that's why I really do advise people to talk to their chartered accountant around getting that specialised advice to make sure that they're right for your individual circumstances.
0: Minor to moderate flooding is occurring across several waterways on the Gold Coast after heavy rainfall across southeast Queensland. Flooding is affecting the Pimpama and Coomera rivers, as well as the Narang River, Mudjerabar Creek and parts of the Talabudra and Currumbin Creeks. Authorities say moderate to heavy rain has fallen since Sunday night, with more rain forecast into the coming day. With further rises in river and creek levels expected, residents are being warned not to drive, walk or swim in floodwaters. Perth Magistrates Court has heard that a man who was allegedly assaulted in Northbridge will take a year to recover. David Webber reports.
4: The man, who's in his 20s, was allegedly assaulted in Northbridge in April. Police said there was an altercation between two groups. Jacob Thang Nyet is one of four people charged. The court heard the alleged victim was in an induced coma and had part of his skull removed. The police prosecutor said he's now coherent and has been taken to a rehabilitation facility. He's been told it may take a year for full recovery. Jacob Thang Nyet has been granted bail with a $20,000 surety and strict conditions. The magistrate warned the 18-year-old the grievous bodily harm charge was a very serious one. He's been told not to contact the co-accused. Mr. Thang Nyet is due back in court in September.
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Yes, well, hello, and how are you? Philip Clark with you on ABC Radio. This is Night Live. It's the third hour of the program. It's 6 past midnight. It's 6 past 10 in WA, in the Territory in South Australia. It's 24 to midnight. Hi, everyone. Right through the Pacific as well, courtesy of Radio Australia, as we're... As

0: Well, it yes, thank you to whoever texted me early on saying it's Tuvalu, not Tuvalu. That's correct. It is Tuvalu, where it's currently 6 minutes past two in the morning. Due to flooding, moderate flooding in northern New South Wales, emergency broadcast will break into the program for listeners to ABC North Coast, updates also on ABC Brisbane and the Gold Coast as well, because it's pretty wet in that part of the country. Hope you're getting us loud and clear wherever you are. There's a two-hour outage sometime between 1am and 4am in South Yarra on Channel 25, but you can listen to 774am, the ABC Listen app, or DAB or digital radio, if you've got that, of course. Everywhere else, you should be getting us loud and clear. No problems at all. 1-300-800-222. We're about to play the Mighty Challenge. If you'd like to have a crack, then give us a bell. Last hour of the program, issues of the day. There's been some hullabaloo today about stray cats and feral cats. We might talk about that. Also, the reduction of the private health insurance rebate for over 65s. Wonder whether that's going to affect you and whether you'll continue with private health insurance. And an addition of American Insight as well. Bill Wyman will join us. Oil price is up, but the Dow Jones, the stock market, the American stock market, is also up as well, so, to open the week. So there you are, a bit of a fall today in the Australian stock market, but not in the States. It's gone up, on according to the latest figures from the Dow Jones. All righty, is everybody set and ready? Because you know what, if you're all set, so am I. Josie from Budgie Boy says, Phil, my daughter had the honour of taking the game ball out on Friday night. Oh, for the Swans game. Well, she's still over the moon. She would be too. Good on her. All righty. The Mighty Challenge, 25 questions in five categories. Our categories tonight are category number one, the internet. Category number two, same job, different people. Category number three, entomology. Category four, calendars. Category five, also a chemical element. The internet, same job, different people. Entomology, calendars, also a chemical element. All right, who's going to kick us off tonight? Dave from Falconbridge is first up. G'day, Dave.
1: Hey, Phil, how's it going?
0: Not too bad. How's things? How's your weekend, all right?
1: Yeah, pretty good.
0: Good.
1: That last piece you did made me think of Kurnell when I was a kid, staying at my grandparents and crawling around in the tunnels, you know, that were obviously from World War II, but these sort of tunnels, which were just trenches with corrugated iron on them, covered over, that had been there since the war, you know, and they'd go from, there was one that went from behind my grandparents' place out to the beach, you know.
0: Yeah.
1: Come out on the beach and...
0: Yeah, well, that's right. Well, there were a lot of fortifications there along the coast, gun emplacements, all sorts of things.
1: Bear Island and... that was on the other side. But,
0: Bear Island were on the other side of Kurnell, yeah. No, exactly. What do you like here? The internet, same job, different people. Entomology, also a chemical element. Calendars, Dave?
1: We'll try also a chemical element.
0: Also a chemical element. Question number one. The space probe BepiColombo will enter the orbit of which planet later this year?
1: I can only think of Mercury.
0: Is that your answer?
1: Yeah.
0: Correct. Also a chemical element, Mercury, exactly. Question number two, staying here?
1: Yeah.
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1: Oh. I'll just try gold.
0: Gold is correct. Also, also a chemical element. Going well, Dave. I know.
1: Yeah, I'll keep going with that.
0: Dave from Singleton says, I was fired once from a calendar factory for taking days off.

0: That was why, that was there for the picking, wasn't it? That was there for the picking. Question number three. Also a chemical element, yeah?
1: Yeah.
0: On a squash court, what name's given to the area below the lowest red line on the front wall?
1: Ooh. Chemical element. That's tricky. Nickel?
0: No, not nickel. Not nickel, Dave. Thanks, mate.
1: Thanks.
0: Good on you. Thanks for having a crack at it. Ray, the base is, I'm not good with foreign languages, Phil. I recently got the words jacuzzi and yakuza mixed up and now I'm in hot water with the Japanese mafia. Not bad, Ray. Not bad. Paul from North Fitzroy. Correct. That is the right answer. Wazza, who normally lives on the Sunshine Coast with his small dog, has gone to Poland. I don't know why, whether he's escaping Interpol or what's going on. Waz, g'day.
2: No, mate, not escaping. And good afternoon from Poland. It's actually 4 o'clock here. So.
0: Whereabouts in Poland are you?
2: A city called Opol. It's O-P-O-L-E. It was
0: north or south of Warsaw. North or south of Warsaw.
2: Sort of southwest.
0: Okay.
2: It's it was formed in the 8th century. It goes back a long way. I got friends here, Polish bikers that I come to catch up with, and I'm into my third week of a 4 week road trip. I've been to I started in Slovenia, went into Austria, Germany, went to France to Peronne to the Battle of Mons-en-Quintin where my grandfather fought. Been to Poziers, Fomels, Villers Bretna, up to the Menin Gate.
0: Gee, you have been getting around.
2: Yeah, because my grandfather's brother was killed at Passchendaele, so he's on the wall up there.
0: What are you riding, Waz?
2: Oh, dirty, rotten German bike, mate.
0: Oh, big Beamer.
2: Yeah, well, it's not big. It's only a 900, but it's all right. But I certainly wouldn't buy one. It's not my cup of tea. Mm. And then I made my way back across Germany into Poland. And then from here, I'll go into the Czech Republic and then in Austria, stay in Vienna, then back in Slovenia and do a few of the cities around Slovenia before I drop the bike back off and then back home.
0: Wow. What a trip.
2: Yeah. Oh, yeah.
0: How long are you going to be away? How long are you going to be away?
2: Yeah, 4 weeks. I'll tell you what, but
0: there's a bunch of you though, is it?
2: No, it's just me.
0: Just you.
2: No one loves me, mate, except the dog. But if anyone's going to do a bucket list trip, they've got to do things like Villers Bretna. That was just unbelievable.
0: Yeah,
2: seriously.
0: Yeah.
2: Yeah, it was unbelievable.
0: Amazing, emotional places of waste and carnage and heroism and all sorts of things.
2: Yeah. You just, it's hard to fathom everywhere you, like, I was riding around the Somme and you'd be just riding down the road and all of a sudden there's a cemetery. It's either a British cemetery or an Australian cemetery or a French cemetery. You know, they're just everywhere. And Poziers, when you go into Poziers, it's really, puts a bit of a lump in the throat because when you drive into Poziers, there's a big sign with the name Poziers on it, and under it, it's got a painting of a digger in full dress uniform. Mm. It's really good. I've had a ball.
0: Yeah, the French know about Australians and what they did. Right, I was. Bobsled says, I'm disappointed that Ray didn't identify his sparring partner. Yeah, not bad, Bobsled. Not bad. All right, now we're up to question number three, also a chemical element. On a squash court, what name's given to the area below the lowest red line on the front wall?
2: Yeah, I heard the question earlier, and even from Poland, mate, absolutely no idea. I'll say goodnight and shout out to Kaz and Paulie there and Eshmitz and all the other overnighters and nightlifers. So take care, and I'll talk to you when I get back.
0: See you, Woz. Bye-bye. See you, what a trip, eh? What a trip. 1-300-800-222 is the number. Brand says, I've only just found out the lead singer of Dr. Hook, Dennis LaCorriere, has died during the past day. 76. Surprised it hasn't been mentioned in the media. Oh, okay. I'm not checking that, Brand, but thanks for letting us know. We might be able to play something a bit later at the end of the night too. Chris in the Southern Water says, Phil, many years ago I actually was fired before the end of my first day at a calendar company that used extensive telemarketing. I loathe telemarketing and spent the first 5 minutes of all my sales calls apologising for having called in the first place. I can see why you got the boot, Chris. Kylie from Daysdale. G'day, Kylie.
3: Oh, g'day. How are you?
0: Pretty good.
3: I'm so glad that Woz is having a wonderful trip in Europe, but God, you people make me laugh.
0: Question number three. On a squash court, what name's given to the area below the lowest red line on the front wall?
3: Look, I will...
0: We're in a category called also a chemical element.
3: There, and I will see you in Queensland next week.
0: See you, Kylie. Bye-bye.
3: Send your postcard, mate.
0: See you, mate. Bye. John from Denistone, Deniston, actually. John, g'day.
4: Good morning, Phil. How are you?
0: Pretty good. Also a chemical element on a squash court. What name's given to the area below the lowest red line on the front wall?
4: The lowest red line, that's the service line, is it? That would be the area's called tin.
0: Correct, the tin. Yeah, it makes a noise if you hit the squash ball and it goes bang. So they know you missed the line. Tin, also a chemical element. Tin, exactly. Question number four, John.
4: What are the other options?
0: The internet, same job, different people, entomology, calendars, or also a chemical element.
4: Oh, let's go calendars.
0: Calendars. Question number four. Which 2003 film stars Helen Mirren, Julie Walters and Penelope Wilton?
4: Helen Mirren. Could you repeat the names of the actors again?
0: No. John, I might leave it there. Mick from Bamboka. G'day, Mick.
5: G'day, Mick.
0: Hi, Mick. Yeah. Which 2003 film stars Helen Mirren, Julie Walters and Penelope Wilton?
5: I don't really know, but thanks, Wazza, for sharing your trip.
0: Yeah, pretty. And
5: I'll say The Queen.
0: Not The Queen. No, we're in a category called calendars. Trevor from Croydon Park. G'day, Trev.
6: Hi, Phil. Maybe you could play us the cover of The Rolling Stone.
0: Oh, the Dr. Hook thing.
6: Mm.
0: Dan from the Gold Coast says Dennis LaCorriere was mentioned on Overnights, I think. Okay. Yeah, no, we'll play something. We'll play something a bit later on, yeah.
6: And how about them Swannies?
0: I know. Now, hang on, what's happened? Trev's disappeared. Oh, I don't know what's happened there. Sorry, Trev, you can give us a call back. Karen from Altona. Hi, Karen.
7: Hello.
0: We're up to question number four. We're in a category called calendars. Which 2003 film stars Helen Mirren, Julie Walters and Penelope Wilton?
7: Is it Calendar Girls?
0: Calendar Girls. Yes, it is.
8: Unicorns. Unicorns. Dancing through our dreams.
9: To be 62 years old and all of a sudden I have 20 sisters is just amazing.
8: Leaping over rainbows. Eating pink ice cream.
10: The husbands are not always supportive. Not always.
8: Each lovely calendar girl unicorn has a noble, honest face.
11: You put your heart and soul into it. It becomes a lifestyle. You eat, sleep, and breathe this.
8: And we use magic from our hearts to make the world a better place.
0: Yes, calendar girls. Thank you, Lynn. Lynn's from Flinders Island in Bass Strait's given us a text. All great on our little rock. Farmers still need rain and some gulls are still swimming in the sea. My last attempt was the end of April and the water was divine. Hello to Sister Carol in Altona. Yes, it's a very interesting little place, Flinders Island. Full of beauty and sadness too, for all sorts of other reasons. Karen?
12: Yeah?
0: Question number 5. We're in calendars, but you can move.
12: No, I think I'll go back to that chemical element.
0: Also a chemical element. What's the name of Superman's home planet?
12: Krypton?
0: Correct. Also a chemical element.
13: Faster than a speeding bullet. More powerful than a locomotive. Able to leap tall buildings at a single bound.
14: Look, up in the sky. It's a bird.
15: It's a plane.
13: It's Superman. Yes, it's Superman. Strange visitor from another planet who came to Earth with powers and abilities far beyond those of mortal men. Superman, who can change the course of mighty rivers, bend steel in his bare hands, and who, disguised as Clark Kent, mild-mannered reporter for a great metropolitan newspaper, fights a never-ending battle for truth, justice, and the American way.
0: Yes, back when the American way was something. Karen, question number 6. We've got one left. One left in chemical elements, if you like.
12: I'll try.
0: After a public vote in 2013, which Monopoly playing piece was replaced by a cat?
12: I don't play Monopoly. I'll just guess this one. Oh, dear. So think about chemical elements. Silver?
0: Not silver. Okay. Thanks, Karen. See ya. Bye-bye. 1-300-800-222. Trev from Croydon Park, we've got you back. There you go.
16: Okay, mate.
0: Question number 6. We're in also a chemical element. Mm-hmm. After a public vote in 2013, which Monopoly playing piece was replaced by a cat?
16: Ooh, a chemical element. Iron?
0: A what?
16: Iron. An iron.
0: Correct. Yes. Iron.
16: Right. Yeah.
0: There used to be a little iron to press things with, but mm-hmm. it's been replaced by a cat.
16: Okay.
0: Iron is also a chemical element.
16: Yeah. Okay. Is there still one in this category?
0: There is not, Trevor. Question number 7. We've got to move to calendars, same job, different people, entomology or the internet.
16: Mm-hmm. Same job, different people.
0: Same job, different people. Question number 7. Malcolm Blight, Gary Ayres and Chris Scott have all held which position?
16: Coach of... I became a Brisbane Lions, Fitzroy.
0: Not Fitzroy, no. Sorry, Trev. Okay. Thank you, mate. Bye-bye. No, Bo in the truck. G'day, Bo.
17: G'day, Phil. You got a full
0: tank of stuff there, Joe Bo, I hope.
17: Well, I got about 55,000 litres of diesel if you want it.
0: Hey! That is sweet music to a lot of people's ears. You know, I'm a bit worried, Bo, because, I mean, all in all seriousness, I mean... You know, I know things. Everyone's forgotten about the fuel crisis at the moment, but you know what? It's still heading at us.
17: Oh yeah, we've got away.
0: I know. Question number 7. We're into same job, different people. Malcolm Blight, Gary Ayres, and Chris Scott have all held which position?
17: Malcolm Blight, Gary Ayres, and Scott. Well, I'd say it's coach, but I'm trying to think of who of.
0: Malcolm Blight, Gary Ayres, Chris Scott have all held which position? We're in a category called same job, different people.
17: So coach isn't enough.
0: Well, coach is not going to get you there, Bo, no.
17: I'm just trying to think of Gary Ayres. Now, guess I'll just say Hawthorne and good night.
0: Good night, Bo. Thanks, mate. See ya. Bo driving a tanker around the country, and good on him too. Hi to every tanker driver in the country. Cindy from Tarramurra. Hello, Cindy.
15: Oh, hi. I rang in to say iron for the Monopoly piece.
0: Hey.
15: I'm too late.
0: Yes, that's already gone. Trev from Croydon Park had that one. Tell me, same job, different people. Malcolm Blight, Gary Ayres, Chris Scott have all held which position? It's, well, I think we've established that it's a coach, but of who?
15: Tennis coach?
0: No, not tennis. Sorry, Cindy. Bye-bye. Thank you. No, 1-300-800-222. Ian from Singleton's got it. There are lines free. You'll get straight through if you want one. 1-300-800-222. Adrian, no, that's not correct. James from Woody Alex got the right answer. Corey from South Fremantle has got the answer. Elaine from Croydon South has the answer. Jenny from Glenbrooks is an AFL coach. Yeah, well, they were, but of who? Malcolm Blight, Gary Ayres and Chris Scott have all held which position? Leanne from Casterton, correct? Yes. Well, that's true. Phil, I'm eagerly looking forward. Oh, no, actually, I won't read that text right now. I'll read it in a second. 1-300-800-222. Help us out here. Joanne from Ballarat's got the right answer. What about Sandy in Melbourne? G'day, Sandy.
18: Hey, Sandy. Geelong, the cat.
0: Correct. Yes, Malcolm Blight, Gary Ayres and Chris Scott have all held the position of senior coach of Geelong. Yes, Joan from Geelong says, Phil, I'm eagerly looking forward to my Mighty Cats putting your Swans to the test this weekend and finishing the game building out our theme song. Yes, all right. Yeah, well, that's true. The Swans and the Cats are on this weekend. Sandy, question number 8. We are in same job, different people, but you can move anywhere else to calendars, the internet, or entomology. Up to you.

0: And in 2003?
1: I think that was MySpace.
0: Correct.
1: Yeah.
0: Very good.
1: I joined up to it, but it was pretty stupid. Really.
0: In the history of the internet, there's been a lot of things that are pretty stupid.
1: Yeah, I know.
0: Dear. Stephen Tokenwell said Malcolm Blight and Gary Ayres also coached Adelaide. Yeah.
1: How was your day anyway, Phil?
0: What's that?
1: How was your day today?
0: My day today was just tip-top, Jimmy, all most of the day at work, of course. Question 10, we're in the internet. If you like, you can stay there, but you can move to entomology, same job, different people, or calendars. Up to you, Jimmy.
1: I used to have a hard time getting on Facebook because I'm not an internet person, but I like YouTube, so I'll stick with that.
0: Staying with the internet?
1: Yeah.
0: Kabane Lame and Charlie D'Amelio rose to fame on what platform that was once known as musical.ly?
1: Oh, that's Spotify. I'll go with Spotify.
0: Not Spotify. Thanks, Jimmy. Oh. Somebody had to get that. At least that's, anyway, that's helped a lot of people, I would think. Belinda from Wangaratta. Hi, Belinda.
2: Oh, mate, I've got no idea. I was ringing about Geelong and...
0: Oh, yeah, Malcolm Blight, Gary Ayres and Chris Scott.
2: Yeah, you could add the Bomber Thompson to that list too because he coached them as well.
0: Oh, of course, yes.
2: Yeah. Anyway, I don't know. So
0: no good.
2: Good night.
0: All right, Belinda, thank you. Thanks for it. Pete from Eden. G'day, Pete.
3: How you going, Phil?
0: Pretty good. Question number 10. The internet, Kabane Lame and Charlie D'Amelio rose to fame on what platform that was once known as musical.ly?
3: Don't really know, but I'll have a guess at YouTube.
0: Not YouTube, thank you, but that's going to rule it out for somebody as well. Mark from Docklands is on the road. G'day, Mark. G'day, Mark.
4: Okay, yep.
0: Hello. Question number 10. The internet, Kabane Lame and Charlie D'Amelio rose to fame on what platform that was once known as musical.ly?
4: I'm pretty sure I know this one. I believe it might be TikTok.
0: Correct. Yes, it is. Cool. Musical.ly was originally known as, TikTok was once known as musical.ly. Question number 11. We're in the internet, otherwise you can move.
4: I'll say I am. I've got no idea about the other ones.
0: What's the name of the controversial chatbot launched by Elon Musk in 2023?
4: I believe that's Grok.
0: Correct.
4: Yeah, cool. Okay.
0: Yes, it is. It is. It's called Grok. Yes, correct. All right. Question number 12, Mark. Last one in the internet, if you like.
4: Yeah, I'll stay with internet.
0: Ghostface Chiller is the official mascot for which social media messaging app?
4: Ghostface Chiller. Official mascot for a messaging app. I'm going to take a stab at this one. I'll go with Snapchat.
0: Snapchat is correct.
4: Wow, cool.
0: Very good.
4: All right. It's the most popular one at the moment. So, yeah.
0: All righty. We've got same job, different people, entomology or calendars. We're up to question 13.
4: I'll try calendars.
0: Calendars it is. In the ancient Roman calendar, how many years made up a lustrum?
4: Oh, I've no idea. I don't even know what a lustrum is. Sounds like a disease.
0: No good? All right, mate. All right, we'll move on, but thanks anyway. 1-300-800-222 is the number. Cam from Innaloo had TikTok. I've got a dog named TikTok, says my texter. She's a miniature pincher. And you've sent a nice photograph in. Nice-looking dog, actually. I know what a big pincher looks like, but it's a miniature one. It's a very nice-looking dog. Peter from Parramatta. There are lines free, by the way. Grab one. 1-300-800-222 is the number. Peter, hello.
5: Hello, Phil. How are you, mate?
0: Pretty good, yes. We're in Cal.

0: calendars, in the ancient Roman calendar, how many years made up a lustrum?
1: I've got no idea, but I'll give you my best guess. Starting with L, shall we say 50?
0: Oh, I see. No, but there's a clue for somebody else there.
1: Thanks, mate.
0: Thank you, Peter. Bye-bye. There's a clue for somebody else. Ian from Dover. Hello.
2: Good morning, Phil.
0: Question number 13, calendars. In the ancient Roman calendar, how many years made up a lustrum?
2: Because I've got no idea, I'll have a stab at a century, 100.
0: No, it's not 100.
2: I'll find out in a minute.
0: It's not 50 either. There was a clue in a way. All right. Yeah, thanks, Ian.
2: The clue was out of my way, yes.
0: Thanks, Ian.
2: Thanks, Phil.
0: See you, mate. George from Melville. Hi, George.
3: Hi, Phil. How are you?
0: Pretty good. Question.
3: I've been dancing.
0: You've been dancing?
3: I went to cha-cha.
0: Yeah.
3: And had revision on the slow rhythm.
0: Oh. Are you in a ballroom dancing group or something, George?
3: No, it's a new group. We're friends.
0: Yeah.
3: My housemate.
0: Yeah.
3: She's really good on dance. She's doing it for 15 years.
0: Mm-hmm.
3: She said, go dancing. And I've been to a couple of dances with her, but I know nothing about steps.
0: And you've learnt the cha-cha, George.
3: Yeah, and my nurses who helped me with a kidney operation, doing the patching up the wounds for a couple of weeks, they said, George, go dancing. I said, that's two. I got my housemate and the nurses. They love me.
0: Hey.
3: So I bought a new pair of shoes for $245, special dancing shoes.
0: For $245? Wow.
3: Yeah, but I only buy once every 3 years.
0: Yeah.
3: You know, analytical budgeting. My dad used to do that for a job. And it's for the railway.
0: Anyway, so you got your dancing shoes on and away you went.
3: Yeah, I went. I did a bit of cha-cha and a slow rhythm.
0: Good on you.
3: It was an hour and a half. I got there, called me out early. There's another group in the hall, the ladies doing their exercise, you know, swinging their arms around, kicking their heels up and all that sort of thing.
0: All this dance action, George, is not getting anywhere with the question. In the ancient Roman calendar, how many years made up a lustrum? It's not 50.
3: A lustrum?
0: Yes.
3: I've never heard of a lustrum. Mm. Also 1,000.
0: Not 1,000. Thanks, George. Good luck with the dancing. Not 1,000. Dean from Brisbane. Hi, Dean.
4: G'day, Phil.
0: Hi. In the ancient Roman calendar, how many years made up a lustrum?
4: I think it's a group of 5 years. I think it's got to do with the purification or something.
0: Correct. Yes, it is. 5 years. That's right. But the clue was when he said 50, I thought, well, yes, there is a kind of clue there. Yeah, it's five. Very good. All right, question 14.
4: Yeah.
0: We're in calendars. You can move to same job, different people, entomology or the internet.
4: I'll stay with calendars.
0: Staying with calendars. According to a 1986 song by Prince, sometimes it snows in which month?
4: It's summer month. Is there any clues? I think it's a summer month. I'm going to say it's June.
0: Not June. Sorry, Dean. No, not June. Steve from Leicester. Hi, Steve.
5: Hello.
0: Hi, Steve. How are you? Question 14.
5: Thank you.
0: 14. We're in calendars. According to a 1986 song by Prince, sometimes it snows in which month?
5: Back to 1999, when did it snow?
0: According to a 1986 song by Prince.
5: It's amazing it's been released in 1986.
0: It is amazing, yeah, I know, I agree.
5: We were partying before it was 1999. In which month did it occasionally snow? I would say...
0: Sorry, I missed this month, Steve.
5: May.
0: No, not May. Sorry, Steve, no, not May. Helen in Broome. Hi, Helen.
6: Hello. I'm not very clever, so I don't know whether I can answer this. But Can I just make some constructive criticism, Philip?
0: Yes, if you can answer the question, you can say whatever you like.
6: It's just that I've been waiting. I don't think much of your service at your lounge bar. I've been waiting 2 years for my Quantra and I still haven't got it.
0: Oh, no. Oh, the
6: oh, look, I don't know this. I don't.
0: No
6: think
0: good.
6: Much of Prince. Mm. I'll just say April.
0: Correct.
6: Oh, what?
0: Yes. Correct. According to a 1986 song by Prince, sometimes it snows in April.

0: Yes, all right. Well, that's a good guess in the middle of nowhere, Helen.
1: Never heard of that song.
0: Question 15. We're in calendars.
1: What else is there?
0: The internet, same job, different people, entomology. No, you haven't got the internet, sorry. Same job, different people, entomology or calendars?
1: Same job, different people.
0: Which position has been held by James Gordon, Thomas Miller, James Cook?
1: James Gordon, Thomas Miller, James Cook. James Cook's familiar.
0: Which position has been held by James Gordon, Thomas Miller, James Cook?
1: Oh, I don't know. I'll just say Reserve Bank Manager.
0: Not Reserve Bank Manager. Thanks, Helen.
1: Okay.
0: See ya. Bye-bye. No, not Reserve Bank Manager. Warren from Peran in Victoria. Hello, Warren.
2: Hello.
0: Which position has been held by James Gordon, Thomas Miller, James Cook?
2: James Cook. I haven't heard of the other two. Could it be something like Chief Explorer or something like that?
0: What's that?
2: Chief, like something to do with exploration. I'm not getting
0: any. Which position? I can't give you a hint, but I can ask the question.
2: I'll just say Chief Explorer. I've got no idea.
0: No good. Thanks, Warren. See ya. Trev from Surface Paradise. G'day, Trev.
3: Oh, hello, Philip.
0: Which position has been held by James Gordon, Thomas Miller and James Cook?
3: They're all such good white English names, aren't they? James Cook, I take it it's not the Captain Cook. No? No clue?
0: Well, you know there's no clue, Trev. Come on.
3: Oh, yes, I know that. But I thought I might have caught you in a moment of weakness.
0: Oh,
3: can I say Admiralty of the Navy?
0: Not Admiralty of the Navy, no. Not Admiralty of the Navy. Dan from Newcastle. G'day, Dan.
4: How are you, mate?
0: Pretty good.
4: How's your night?
0: My night's been pretty good. How was the shift?
4: Yeah, not too bad, mate.
0: Good-o.
4: Not too bad. Yeah.
0: Good-o.
4: Yeah.
0: Which position's been held by James Gordon, Thomas Miller and James Cook?
4: I'll say governor.
0: Not governor, no. Not governor, sorry. Andrew from Adelaide. G'day, Andrew.
5: How are you?
0: Pretty good. Which position's been held by James Gordon, Thomas Miller, James Cook?
5: I think this is a tricky one because I think Captain Cook, we call him Captain Cook, but he was a lieutenant colonel, right? And
0: which position has been held by James Gordon, Thomas Miller, James Cook?
5: Okay, captain and lieutenant colonel. Sorry,
0: what's your answer?
5: Lieutenant colonel.
0: No, not a lieutenant colonel, no. Robin's got the right answer. Lynn the Queenslander's got the right answer. Brant's got the right answer. Anybody else? Dino in Wagen's got the right answer. I'll need a little bit more detail. 1-300-800-222. Same job, different people. Which position's been held by James Gordon, Thomas Miller, James Cook? All right, 1-300-800-222. Lines are free. You want one, you'll get one. Give us a call. Same job, different people. Bob's bobsled, yes. Well, that's true. That is true. Adrian, yes, that's correct, but a little bit more detail would be good. Stella from Bayswater, yes, but a tiny bit more detail. It's not as difficult as you might think. Which position has been held by James Gordon, Thomas Miller and James Cook? 1-300-800-222 is the number. And from Mitchum says, Phil, did someone say Cointreau? Double-sided rocks for me. Oh, yes, well, that's good too. It's a perfectly good drink. Come on, someone help me out here. Which position's been held by James Gordon, Thomas Miller, James Cook? 1-300-800-222. 222. Fred's got the right answer. Brant, correct. That's true, yes. People are making... Brant, no, that's not actually... Although that's true, your deduction is not true. 1-300-800-222. Colin's from Albany. Yes, correct. Ron is giving us a
6: call.
0: G'day, Ron. What are we after? Which position's been held by James Gordon, Thomas Miller, James Cook?
6: Cook was a lieutenant. He wasn't a lieutenant colonel. Captain is an appointment, not a rank. Chief cartographer.
0: Which position has been held by James Gordon, Thomas Miller and James Cook?
6: Missionary?
0: No, not a mission. No, no. Matt from Ballarat. Help us out here, Matt.
7: Yeah, g'day.
0: Oh, hi. We're making a meal of this. What do you reckon?
7: Well, I guess it's captain.
0: Captain of what?
7: England.
0: No, not captain of England. Cameron from South Perth, captain of what? Which position has been held by James Gordon, Thomas Miller, James Cook? Cameron?
8: Well, he was only a lieutenant.
0: Yes, but which position did he hold?
8: Well, master of the ship.
0: I'll give you one more crack at it.
8: If he wasn't the master of the ship or the captain of the ship.
0: Thank you. Yes, captain of which ship?
8: Endeavour.
0: Thank you. Yes, that's right. He was the captain of the Endeavour. He was a lieutenant, I agree. But when he was in position as head of the ship, he was called the captain. Captain of the Endeavour. This position was all held by James Gordon, Thomas Miller and James Cook. Although the Endeavour was called the Earl of Pembroke when it was captained by Miller. Phew, that took us a while. Well done, Cameron. Question 16. I think everyone was making too much of that one. Hannah says captain of a big boat. Yes. All right, question number 16. What do you want to do? Same job, different people, entomology or calendars?
8: No, same people, please.
0: Same job, different people. Alan Scott, Hal Jordan and John Stewart have all held the title of which colourful superhero?
8: Superman.
0: Not Superman. Sorry, Cameron. Thank you, mate. Not Superman. Donna on the Central Coast says, Phil, is it a captain? Robin says, this is painful. Yes, it was. I know. Colin from Albany. G'day, Col.
9: G'day, Phil. How's it going, mate?
0: Good. Yes, no, gee, it took us a while to get the captain of the Endeavour.
9: Oh, I know. I text in my answer, captain of the Endeavour, and then I thought I'd better ring.
0: Yeah, I'm glad you. Well, I'm glad you did. It's too late now, but we got there.
9: Yeah.
0: Captain of the Endeavour. Yeah, everyone's sort of got waylaid by the fact that James Cook was a lieutenant, which when he was in the Endeavour, that's true, but he was captain of the ship.
9: Of course.
0: You can be a lieutenant and captain of the ship. Phew. Question number 16. We're in same job, different people. Alan Scott, Hal Jordan and John Stewart have all held the title of which colourful superhero?
9: Colourful.

0: Captain America?
1: Not Captain America, no.
0: The Wild Guest.
1: Thanks, Cal. Thanks, mate. Bye-bye. All right, question number 16. Alan Scott, Hal Jordan and John Stewart have all held the title of which colourful superhero? 1-300-800-222. Come on, give us a call. There are lines free. Baronia from Adelaide's got the right answer. John Boy from Munroobin says, like pulling teeth, I think. It's true. Who else has got this one? Not too many. And Annette from Perth's got the right answer. Joe from Sale has got the right answer. James from Mordialloc, no. Katie from the Hunter Valley, correct. 1-300-800-222. Come on, give us a call. Anybody want to take a call? There's lines free. Which Alan Scott, Hal Jordan, John Stewart have all held the title of which colourful superhero? 1-300-800-222 is my number. Anybody want to answer this question? Question 16. There are 10 left. Steve from Cannon Hill. G'day, Steve.
2: G'day.
1: Alan Scott, Hal Jordan, John Stewart have all held the title of?
2: Green Lantern.
1: Green Lantern, correct. Green Lantern, which colourful superhero? It was Green Lantern. All right, we're in same job, different people. You can go to entomology or you can go to calendars, up to you.
2: Calendars, thanks.
1: Calendars, back to calendars. Which 1989 Oliver Stone film stars Tom Cruise as Vietnam War veteran Ron Kovich?
2: Born on the 4th of July?
1: Correct.
3: I've never seen anything like it. What do you think, Dad?
4: Let me tell you, I was in World War II.
5: I don't know. 13,000 miles. It's a long way to go to fight a war.
6: But, Colonel, these people, the Viet Cong, they fought the French and the Japanese for 30 years. Do you really think they can be weeded out?
7: I think that anything that lives in a cave can be weeded out.
5: I just hope they send you to Europe or Korea or
6: they can't.
5: Someplace safe.
6: Every Marine has a tour of duty over there. It's not like the Army. You know, what's the matter with you anyway? Huh? You served? Uncle Bob served?
5: I know, Ronnie, I know.
6: And what, don't you remember what President Kennedy said? There's not going to be an America anymore unless there are people who are willing to sacrifice. I love my country, Dad.
5: I know, Ronnie, I know.
1: Yes, exactly. All right, question number 18. We're in the one left in calendars, if you like.
2: Let's do it.
1: Nisan is considered to be the first month of the year in which religion? N-I-S-A-N, Nisan.
2: I think it might be Jewish.
1: Correct. Judaism, yes. Very good. All right, question number 19. That's the end of calendars.
2: Oh, no.
1: So we've got two categories left. There are five questions in entomology and two questions left in same job, different people.
2: Let's do

0: Same job, different people.
1: Dale Finucane, Cameron Smith, Harry Grant have all held which job?
0: I think they're all rugby league players.
1: Yes.
0: And Cameron Smith, I know he was captain of Australia, but I don't think, what was that, Harry Grant? And
1: Dale Finucane, Cameron Smith, Harry Grant. They were all rugby league players.
0: Yeah.
1: They've all held which job?
0: Which job? In rugby league. I think they've all been... it's hard. I overthink it, don't you? You're right. I'm overthinking it too. So I won't overthink it. I'm going to say that they're all... I'm just going to say that they're all rugby league players that played in for Queensland as a captain.
1: Captain of what?
0: Queensland.
1: Not Queensland. Okay. Sorry, Steve, not Queensland, no. Sophie from Glen Iris. G'day, Soph.
2: Hi, Phil.
1: Dale Finucane, Cameron Smith, Harry Grant have all held which job?
2: Yeah, I'm tossing it up, but I think it's captain of Melbourne Storm.
1: Correct. Yes, it is. They've all been captain of the Melbourne Storm. All right, we've got 1, 2, 3, 4, 5, 6 left. We've got 1 left in same job, different people, and 5 left in entomology.
2: I'll go with entomology. Thanks, Phil.
1: Entomology. Snake doctor, eye snatcher, and devil's darning needle are traditional English names for which semi-aquatic insects?
2: Oh, my goodness. Semi-aquatic.
1: Snake doctor, eye snatcher, and devil's darning needle are traditional English names for which semi-aquatic insects?
2: Semi-aquatic. They like the water, then. Semi-aquatic insects.
1: Devil's darning needle, eye snatcher, snake doctor.
2: I'll just go with mosquito.
1: Not a mosquito.
2: Thanks, Phil.
1: Thanks, Sophie. Bye. Thank you. Joe from Bendix says, Phil, was the Endeavour registered in Liberia? Given how long it took to answer the question, I figure it must have been registered somewhere in West Africa. That's very funny, Joe. Joe from Sale had the right answer. It's got the right answer here. Correct, yes. Snake doctor, eye snatcher, devil's darning needle. Traditional English names for which semi-aquatic insects? Anybody like to have a crack? 1-300-800-222 is the number. No one paid their phone bill. 1-300-800-222 is the number. You will get straight through. There are lines free. Question number 20. We're up to question number 20. Snake doctor, eye snatcher, devil's darning needle are traditional English names for which semi-aquatic insects. Ed in Perth got the right answer. Katie in the Hunter Valley has the right answer. Annie from Melbourne, Stella from Bayswater have all got the right answer. Anybody else? Question number 20. 1, 2, 3, 4, 5, 6 left. 5 in entomology, 1 in same job, different people. Josh on the Sunshine Coast. G'day, Josh.
3: How's it going, Phil?
1: Pretty good. Which insects are we after here?
3: I believe it's the dragonfly.
1: Got dragonfly, correct. Yes, dragonflies. All righty, question number 20. Question number 21. 5 left. What do you want to do, entomology or same job, different people?
3: Same job, different people.
1: All right, last one in same job, different people. Which job has been held by Tony Abbott, Tanya Plibersek, Katie Gallagher?
3: Okay. Right, so before, I'm just trying to think what Tony Abbott was before he became Prime Minister, when he was in opposition. I'm guessing that's got something to do with it. I have to go back to my memory.
1: They're all politicians, so it's obviously something to do with that.
3: Yeah, absolutely.

0: it. Glenda Seck, I believe, was Minister for the Environment at one point. Doubt my government would have had that wrong, surely. It's really not that long ago, but you can't think how close that is. Who was the third person, sorry?
1: Which job has been held by Tony Abbott, Tanya Plibersek, Katie Gallagher?
0: I don't know who Katie Gallagher is. Okay, I'm just going to say Minister for Sports.
1: Not sports. Not sports, yeah. Josh. Thank you.
2: Katie Gallagher.
1: Joe from Sale. Hi, Joe.
3: Hi, Phil. I was hoping to get the dragonfly one.
1: It's gone. Which job has been held by Tony Abbott, Tanya Plibersek, Katie Gallagher?
3: They were all journalists.
1: No, they weren't. They weren't all journalists. No. Pandora from Sapphire Beach. G'day, Pandora.
4: Hey, Phil. How you going?
1: Pretty good. Which job has been held by Tony Abbott, Tanya Plibersek, Katie Gallagher?
4: I'm going for opposition leader.
1: Not opposition. Not opposition leader. They weren't all opposition leader, no. Matt from Ballarat. G'day.
5: Yeah, g'day.
1: Hi. Which job has been held by Tony Abbott, Tanya Plibersek, Katie Gallagher?
5: I believe they were all Rhodes Scholars.
1: No, they weren't all Rhodes Scholars either. All right. Well, hang on to it. Give me a call after the latest news, and we'll answer the last few questions.
6: When news happens...
7: This is the most important and ambitious budget in decades.
6: When Sydney has its say...
8: It's a great budget because it's got double-sided benefits.
9: The specifics were missing. Got to rely on all the commentators giving you information the next day.
6: It's on 702 ABC Sydney. NAB.
10: ABC News with David Rollins. A 47-year-old man is in custody after a woman and two children were found dead at a home in Sydney Southwest. A 000 call was made from the Campbelltown residence shortly before 8 o'clock on Monday evening, which alerted police. Officers discovered the bodies of a woman in her 40s and two children under the age of 10. Acting Superintendent Michael Moroney says that when officers entered the home, they found the three bodies inside and described the scene as particularly violent.
11: Whilst I can't give you specific information regards to how they passed, what I can tell you is all three persons sustained significant injuries and it was a particularly violent crime scene. At this stage, we believe there are no outstanding offenders. However, we are yet to interview the male at Campbelltown.
10: Health officials in Africa are urging those in areas affected by the latest outbreak of Ebola in the Democratic Republic of Congo to maintain strict hygiene in order to prevent its spread. The Africa Centres for Disease Control and Prevention says special care needs to be taken at funerals of those infected. The outbreak has spread to neighbouring Uganda, with Rwanda and South Sudan also on high alert, with at least 100 deaths now reported. Doctors Without Borders Emergency Program Manager Trish Newport says they have set up a treatment centre to help manage the outbreak.
12: Mongwalu seems to be the epicentre and the start of the outbreak. However, it was identified so late that it's taking some time to figure out where it actually started and when it actually started.
10: The Israeli Navy has begun intercepting another flotilla of ships trying to break the country's maritime blockade of Gaza. Middle East correspondent Matthew Doran has more on this story.
13: The interceptions began on Monday morning local time in waters off the coast of Cyprus, less than a day after the group of more than 50 ships set sail from Turkey. Among the crews are 11 Australians. The Global Samud Flotilla, as it's called, says Israel's interceptions are illegal as it tries to highlight the humanitarian crisis in Gaza and deliver aid to the Strip. Before news of the interceptions broke, Israel's foreign ministry posted on social media that it was another example of provocation by activists serving the interests of Hamas, denying there's an aid shortage in Gaza. Matthew Doran, ABC News, Jerusalem.
10: Iran says it's prepared to respond to any military attack amid tensions with the US and speculation of an imminent resumption of war. It comes a day after President Donald Trump warned that the clock is ticking, urging Iran to get a move on installing peace negotiations. In response, global stock markets and oil prices have jumped to start the week. Iranian Foreign Ministry spokesperson Ismail Baghaghi says it's prepared for any outcome.
2: At the negotiations table, regardless of those threats, we are focused on the Iranian nation's interests. As for the threats, rest assured, in case of the slightest error by the other side, we are well versed on how to respond.
10: Meantime, US President Donald Trump has moved to withdraw his nearly $14 billion lawsuit against America's Internal Revenue Service. The case relates to the leak of Trump's tax returns and comes amid reports that his administration is poised to create a fund to compensate some of his allies. American media has reported that the president was prepared to drop his lawsuit as part of a deal that would create a fund to pay allies of the president who believe they were wrongly investigated and prosecuted. A Victorian accommodation provider for seniors has been ordered to pay a $1 million fine for failing to provide safe kitchen facilities in its rentals. Kira Proust has more on this story.
14: Ingenia Gardens, which operates more than 250 rentals for people aged over 55 in Victoria, will have to pay a $1 million fine after a Consumer Affairs Victoria investigation. CAV's renting task force found that many of Ingenia's units didn't have cooktops, as required under the state's rental laws. It also found that the company forced some renters to pay for meals instead of allowing them to cook at home. The fine will be used to compensate affected renters, an estimated $400,000. Ingenia says it has since remediated the problem by providing cooktops to the impacted properties.
10: And in sport, New South Wales fullback James Tedesco says the Blues will put the pressure on Queensland debutant Sam Walker in next week's Rugby League State of Origin opener in Sydney. Walker's been selected at halfback in the absence of injured incumbent Tom Dearden. This is ABC News.
15: Who will win the AI race? Has gambling become our national sport?
16: 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They've never been more important. So the one thing we'll never question is our duty to keep asking. ABC News, keep asking.
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0: Yes, well, hello, and how are you? Philip Clark with you on ABC Radio. This is Nightlife. It's the last hour of the program. 6 past 1, 6 past 11 in WA. Hi, everyone. 24 to 1 in South Australia and the Territory. And all the way through the Pacific, courtesy of Radio Australia, as well in Tuvalu, Fiji, and Kiribati. It's 6 past 3. Now, sometime between now and 4 a.m., if you're in South Yarra in inner Melbourne, there'll be an outage on Channel 25, by the way, sometime between 1 and 4. Alternatives are 774 AM, of course, the ABC Listen app, which is a great way to listen as well. And just an update that due to moderate flooding in northern New South Wales, emergency broadcasts will interrupt the transmission for listeners in ABC North Coast, ABC Brisbane and the Gold Coast due to the rain. It's pretty wet. Okay, 1300 800 222 is the number. We are trying to, well, before we get into our issues of the day, there's a little thing we need to clean up called
1: The Mighty Challenge.
0: And we've only got 1, 2, 3, 4, 5 questions left. Joanne from the entrance. Hello, Joanne.
2: Hi.
0: Hello. We are up to same job, different people. Which job has been held by Tony Abbott, Tanya Plibersek and Katie Gallagher?
2: I'm going to have a guess. At first I thought maybe it was the Minister for Women, but I'm going to say Minister for Community Services.
0: That's your answer?
2: Yes.
0: Not correct. Oh, dear. Oh, dear. Joe from Mount Dandenong. G'day, Joe.
3: Good morning, Phil.
0: Question 21. Which job has been held by Tony Abbott, Tanya Plibersek and Katie Gallagher?
3: Yeah, two of them you would expect, but the third one was an outlier. Yes, the Minister for Women Abbott. Abbott was the strange one.
0: That's right. He did. He was Minister for Women. Tanya Plibersek and Katie Gallagher, you might have expected.
3: Yeah.
0: That's right. Yes, now they all held that job as Minister for Women. There you go.
3: And then he got a lecture from Julia.
0: Yes, that's right. I will not be lectured on sex. What is it? No, I will not be lectured on sex by this man. By this man. That's right. Yes, a much viewed speech on YouTube, I think. Question 22, entomology. All four questions are in this part, all right? Parts of an insect's body? Which parts of an insect's body would a pterologist study?
3: Pterologist.
0: A pterologist with a silent P.
3: PT, yeah. I think they probably parts of.
0: Which parts?
3: I'm thinking. The PT. I think the wings.
0: Correct. Very good, Joe. Yes, the wings is correct.
3: Yeah,
0: all right.
3: A lot about insects, but I wanted people to drive a project to get rid of, try and control European wasps.
0: Oh, really?
3: Yes.
0: Are you having any success?
3: Yes, we've got about 13,000 members on in a Facebook group, Australia-wide.
0: Oh, okay. All right. Which job has been held by Tony Abbott, Tanya Plibersek and Katie Gallagher? One of my texters says they're all AFL umpires. Who assisted the Swans against the injury-depleted Magpies on Friday.
3: Maybe they're all good at putting out fires of varying sorts as well.
0: Oh, dear. All right. What sort of insects, Joe, would a vespologist study?
3: Oh, wasps.
0: Correct, yes.
3: Probably especially the vespulars, the vespa series.
0: Oh, yes, the vespologists.
3: The paper wasps.
0: That was one that fell into your lap, hey?
3: Yes, because the European wasps are vespulars.
0: Dreadful things.
3: Yes, they are.
0: Yeah.
3: But we have ways and means for dealing with them.
0: Question 24, entomology, two left here. What name is given to short-horned grasshoppers when they enter their swarming phase? Name is given to short-horned grasshoppers?
3: When they're swarming, they're plague locusts.
0: What's your answer?
3: plague locusts.
0: Correct, locusts, yes. When short-horned grasshoppers enter a swarming phase, they are known as locusts.
3: Yeah, I think because when they're hoppers, they're nymphs.
0: Yeah, here we go. All right, well, question 25. And to win, which Disney character appears as the ghost of Christmas past in the 1983 short film Mickey's Christmas Carol?
3: Oh. Can you run that? Say that again, please.
0: Which? We're in a category called entomology.
3: Yep. So we're looking at insects. Yep.
0: Which Disney character appears as the ghost of Christmas past in the 1983 short film Mickey's Christmas Carol?
3: Oh, I don't really know. I'm guessing at a cricket. You want a further name for it?
0: I need some more detail.
3: Is that Jiminy Cricket?
0: Correct. Yes, Jiminy Cricket.
4: And any time you need me, you know, just whistle.
5: Now, you see, the world is full of temptations. They're the wrong things that seem right at the time.
6: You've buttered your bread. Now sleep in it.
5: Go ahead. Make a fool of yourself. Then maybe you'll listen to your conscience.
0: There you go. Well done, Joe. Good work.
3: Thanks, sir. Now, I think... Yeah,

0: remember Jiminy Cricket as a kid, one of these things that that sticks in the back of your mind.
1: Yeah.
0: We didn't have TV in those days where we lived. And, but you remember from sort of the storybook type things.
2: Lynn says, why don't we send Joe over to Flinders Island? Because we've got so many European wasps here.
0: Oh. Tell her to join the Facebook group, European Wasp Control Project.
2: European Wasp Control Project.
0: Yep, and we've got various recommendations of ways and means of dealing with. But let's say it's a bit like we take the quote of from Legacy, etc. To deal with them, it's the eternal vigilance, spring, summer, autumn and winter. With a different technique in each season.
2: So it's called the European Wasp?
0: European Wasp Control Project.
2: Control Project, okay.
0: Yeah. Yeah.
2: All right. Good stuff.
0: Yeah. It's a well-moderated Facebook group. And
2: Okay.
0: Okay, then, Phil.
2: Thanks. Joe. Don't hang up. Hang on, and we'll get this detail from you. And the magnet is yours. Annette from Perth had Jiminy Cricket. So did Katie in the Hunter Valley, who had lots tonight. Lynn the Queenslander, no. The Tony Abbott question, they were all budgie smuggler models. No. 1-300-800-222. Emma and in Aloo had Jiminy Cricket too. And Rosa down on the corner the same. Nice work, everyone.
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2: The issues of the day coming up. What do you reckon we should do about stray cats? There's a problem with stray cats and people don't really know which way to proceed. Animal shelters and advocates have raised a red flag on the growing number of stray cats. These are not feral cats, although do stray cats go on to become feral cats? In some instances, I guess they do. Opinions remain divided on the best way forward. What do you reckon ought to be done about it? 1-300-800-222. Also, older Australians concerned about the federal government plan to reduce private health insurance rebates for people over the age of 65. The government's saying the move is about fairness between generations, but there are concerns that it'll lead to increased pressure on the public hospital system. What do you think? Have your say. 1-300-800-222 is the number. There are lines free. Here's Rod Stewart.

0: Yeah, Young Turks. Ah, classic from Rod Stewart, hey? 1-300-800-222 is the number. If you'd like to call, plenty of time to have a chat. Issues of the day.
1: Issue of the day.
0: What do you think ought to be done about stray cats? According to ABC News, a number of rehoming centres and animal shelters are refusing to accept any more stray cats because they've got too many. Rescuers are arguing that gaps in Companion Animals Acts are contributing to the problem because shelter operators say that under the current law, cats are generally allowed to roam freely unless they're found in designated wildlife or food preparation areas. They're free to roam. Organisations like the Stray Cats Project say they receive up to 20 calls a day about stray cats. But the rescue organisations are concerned that if the roaming and stray cat population is left unchecked, it'll have a devastating impact on native wildlife. There are conflicting numbers, aren't there, about the number of native animals, small native animals and birds in particular, that stray cats kill every year. Advocates are saying local councils across the country are using the companion animals as a loophole to avoid managing stray cats. How do you, what's the answer? Because, I mean, obviously there are strong opinions on the best way forward. The trouble is de-sexing for cats is expensive, $300 or $400 if it's a female cat. What do you recommend? What do you think should happen? 1-300-800-222. Also, the other thing on the agenda tonight, older Australians concerned about the federal government's plan to reduce private health insurance rebates. As well, the federal government has announced ahead of the budget that older Australians would see a reduction in their private health rebates, which would bring them into line with people under 65. Announcing the move at the National Press Club last month, Health Minister Mark Butler said the higher rebates for older Australians were introduced back in 2004. It's hard to defend this policy now. He says two households on the same income receive different levels of government support based purely on their age. He said that's not fair. I wonder what you think. 1-300-800-222 is the number. G'day, Rod. How are you? Hi, Rod. What's up?
2: Oh, sorry, it's got in a bit of a crap zone at the moment.
0: Yeah, that's all right. Oh, gee. Hang on, Rod. I'll tell you what, Rod, I might just put you back on hold and we'll grab you in a minute because we just really can't hear you at the moment. Sally from Ingleburn. G'day, Sal.
3: Hi, Phil. The gentleman from America is not on this morning.
0: He is, yes.
3: Oh, good. Yeah. Okay. Look, really, really quickly, I lost my mother to cancer recently. Mm-hmm. And the one little complaint that I've got regarding our local private hospital, being the operative word, no emergency department. And, for example, she had a procedure done there and then she needed a blood transfusion. She was spirited away a kilometre away by ambulance to get the blood transfusion from the public hospital. Private hospitals are just not, you know, not real hospitals in the real sense of the word.
0: Not if you're in trouble, are they? They're no good if you're in trouble, yeah.
3: No. And to me, they're just money-making organisations. That's all. They're not hospitals in the real sense of the word. Is it any wonder there's so much pressure on the public health system?
0: And now this. Mm. It's going to, I think this is going to result in, I'm trying to think of the numbers that I saw, that it would be, I think, up to $200. It's between $226 and $255 more a year on average.
3: Yeah, it's just, and we always used to say, wow, we've got the best health system. No, we are exactly where America has been for years. We've finally reached there.
0: Yeah, well, I don't think we're. Do you reckon? I don't think we're there yet.
3: There was 2 years ago. Mum was at one. I'm not naming names, but she was at one private hospital, and to be there per night, anyone to be there per night, doesn't matter what, per night they were charging $30,000. I'm not kidding you.
0: What, per night?
3: Yes. Bill. Yes.
0: Well, you wouldn't be going there. So.
3: No, that's exactly my point. No. That's my point.
0: Yeah, yeah.
3: We are there, Bill. We're not getting there. We are there where America is right now.
0: Well, you don't have to, though, Sally. If you don't have to go to a private hospital. You can. I mean, as you've just said, if you're really needing a hospital, if you're in urgent need of attention, you go to a public hospital. You go to the emergency department.
3: This is my point. My point is private hospitals have been able to get away with way too much, and this is why this whole pressure is on the public system. If they're hospitals, then they should really be hospitals in the real sense of the word, not just money-making machines.
0: Yeah. Okay. Thank you. So I wonder what others want to say about it. 1-300-800-222. The government's basically saying that at the moment the rebates differ because it's just about your age, and that's not fair, they're saying. They reckon older Australians, people over 65, will see a reduction in their private health rebate. About 3.2 million older people would now have to pay on average between $226 and $255 more a year. They say on this basis that 44,000 older Australians, as is over 65s, are expected to ditch their private health insurance as a result, which in a way is no good for anyone, I wouldn't have thought. What do you reckon? 1-300-800-222 is the number. Peter from Rolling Stone. G'day, Peter.
1: Yes, good morning.
0: Hi.
1: When I went to a private hospital for a rotator cuff operation, which was relatively straightforward, the doctor had four of us undergoing surgery on that day, and we were all charged full rate for the same bed, although we were put out that night. So it was only a day's surgery.
0: So why were you having a rotator cuff injury?
1: And so it was a relatively straightforward operation, and each of the four patients that he performed that operation on that day were all charged a full rate for it on the same day. So it turns into a bit of a money running thing there. None of us, you know, where they say how many beds are occupied and that. Well, it was sort of, there's always a little catch somewhere.

0: any other reason, would you?
1: No, no, that's right. But where they talk of these bed numbers and how many seniors we have blocking beds in public hospitals because they can't get into private hospitals or any other place. It's the big picture is where the problem is.
0: Mm. Okay, thanks, Peter. I wonder whether other people agree or not. 1-300-800-222. Robin says, Phil, here's a tip. Make weekend sports people pay up for their doctors and hospital treatment, not Medicare or private. Is that right? Is that right? Just back on the cat thing, Ray in the Bay says all cats should be registered with registration come subsidised vaccination against cat flu. You have 30 days to comply. After 30 days, release cat flu. Well, yes, Ray, I suppose. Phil, regarding what to do with stray cats, you could put them all into rockabilly bands. Cheryl from Kalamunda, by the way, over this health insurance, says, this is a ridiculous fuss over nothing. I'm a pensioner, and at the max it'll be about $250 extra. I'm happy to pay it. Maybe give up Netflix or something. We've got very generous pensioner concessions. So, no, it's a fuss over nothing. Diane from Traralgon. Hi, Diane.
2: Older people, there are over 65s to lose the
0: rebate they were getting.
2: The rebate. That's kind of stupid because that's supposed to ease up the public hospital and make more hospital public beds available.
0: Yeah, well, I think, as I said, I mean, I don't know whether you agree or not, Diane, but it's in no one's interest in the country's interest for people to be giving up private health insurance.
2: No, not at all.
0: You know.
2: Because the long waiting lists are still there.

0: A lot of things, not for everything, obviously.
1: And one of the problems too is that if you're an older person and you've got private health, they presume you're wealthy.
0: Yes, they do, don't they? They do.
1: Yeah, and you're struggling to pay it, and now they're going to take that off.
0: So you, have you got private health insurance, Diane?
1: Yeah.
0: And I think as you get older, a lot of people think, well, I have to have it because, you know, if I don't know what's going to happen to me.
1: If you do a hip or a knee, you got to have it.
0: Yeah, because otherwise you're on a waiting list. Which,
1: or you wait for at least 18 months.
0: Which could be 18 months, that's right.
1: Yeah,
0: I know. And even if you're, actually, even if you go into a private hospital, it's still going to cost you money.
1: That's right.
0: But at least you'll be able to get it done straight away. That's the difference, isn't it?
1: Yep. And put the stray cats where the mouse plagues are.
0: Actually, that's the point. There's a massive mouse plague in Western Australia right now. Exactly.
1: Yeah.
0: Thank you, Diane. Creative thinking. Good on you, boy. See ya. There's a massive mouse plague in Western Australia. Did I read some news today that they've just approved the release of a double-strength poison to knock the mice over? But when there's a big mouse plague on, it's pretty horrendous. Steve's in WA. G'day, Steve. G'day, Steve.
2: This is Steve from Fitzgibbon in Brisbane.
0: Oh, in Brisbane. Sorry, I thought you were... Yeah, sorry. My computer had you as in WA, but, you know, it's... What would the computer know, Steve? Sorry, mate. Go on.
2: 2 points. In relation to cats, my daughter was a keen cat lover and we decided to adopt 3 cats here, 1 girl and 2 boys. But our policy's always been to house them in the house and not to annoy neighbours or the wildlife, you know, in the area.
0: Yeah.
2: So that was our policy in relation to the cats. In relation to the...
0: What did you do with them in the end? Otherwise you have a house full of cats, Steve. Is that...
2: They were from our local Warra, where they actually de-sex them and you buy them for a set fee. They're quite cheap, you know.
0: Oh, I see, right. Yeah.
2: So they're de-sex.
0: Because that's the thing. Cats. I mean, if people start feeding and taking in stray cats, I mean, the thing is, they ought to get de-sexed, but, you know, who could afford that? Because I think it's about $400, $300 or $400 a go.
2: Yeah, well, these came through the, you bought them from the local agency, but they were already de-sexed anyway.
0: Oh, I see. So, okay.
2: Look, the other thing I wanted to make a point of is the health insurance. I'm actually in that bracket where when I was fully employed, I was in the public sector, and fully employed, the health insurance was affordable.
0: Yeah.
2: It didn't matter. Okay, I think we might have got a rebate even back then. But now, through unfortunate circumstances, I'm on a pension and I managed to maintain my health insurance. But if they do this, if they take the rebate away, I probably won't be able to afford it, you know.
0: It is. What do you think about this argument that it's going to be at the most $250 a year extra?
2: Look, I've managed to maintain gold insurance and also no excess.
0: Yeah.
2: So for me, that's an important thing too, because I can just pop myself, if I need to go to hospital, I can pop myself there and it's basically all covered.
0: But the loss of the rebate will cost you about $5 a week.
2: I suppose it's probably affordable. I don't know whether that's going to be the case, but yeah, it's about 25 cents in the dollar, isn't it?
0: What's that?
2: I thought it was 25 cents in the dollar.
0: No, they're saying that the most people would pay on average between $226 and $255 more a year because of the abolition of the age-based rebate.
2: Yeah. Look, I'd also like to make a point too. There's a thing going around at the moment where people are doing video reels on Facebook and saying that you can get a rebate through Medicare if you've got your Medicare card on health insurance, and that's totally false. So if anyone's come across those things, I actually contacted Medicare today to ask them firsthand, and they said, no, that's certainly not true. So if anyone's been caught with that, don't

0: tap on the link in the video, go to Medicare, but I think just ring them and ask them about it, you know, because there's no rebate. So,
1: Fair enough. Good on you. Thanks, Steve.
0: Thank you very much.
1: Thanks, man. Okay. Bye-bye. Yeah, no, cheers. 1-300-800-222. Got time for one last quick one, I think. Beverly from Brisbane. G'day, Bev.
2: Good morning. I'm just ringing up about the medical benefits rebate. Yes. My husband's just coming up to 92 with, you know, lots of issues now. Same with me. I've had to have a couple of lots of back surgery. You know, he's been paying medical benefits cover since he first started work at 18 years old.
1: Yeah.
2: We've had a few issues. One of us infection that he had to be in hospital for 8 weeks in our Wesley Hospital in Brisbane. Now, you know, they said he could not come home because, you know, it was life-threatening, etc. And he couldn't have had better care, and I couldn't have looked up. Well, he just couldn't come home because he had to be on IV and antibiotics. So we've been able to, you know, rock up there if Wesley had a place in emergency. Okay, so we've been lucky a few times. Sometimes, and he used to have a lot of falls when he was a lot more mobile. Well, not mobile if you're going to fall over, but, you know, age-related stuff. And we've had a couple of overnight stints in the public system, which has been, like, quite horrendous, you know, just with, like, we've had, you know, like druggies, you know, police, security guards, you know, all sorts of horrible issues, you know, in emergencies, thinking, oh, my God, thank God we have our private cover. Because as soon as they can, he's been transferred back to our private one.
1: Yeah.
2: But what worries me is that, you know, we're on a full age pension. You know, it's another slug for, you know.
1: It is.
2: We cut every service that, like, we're lucky, you know, and we appreciate, you know, the help that he can get through his package. We couldn't survive without it. But like the other, every service that, you know, things just are costing.
1: Yeah, it's another slug. Like, that's right.
2: And just it's in more money, and it worries me how much more it's going to keep going up.
1: Yeah. No, thanks, Bev. I mean, I understand that too. And, you know, maybe that's the strongest argument against it, I guess. You know, it affects people over 65 in vulnerable situations, and as Beverly says, you just don't need it. I get that. Steve in Tokemoel says, Phil, I'm in Tokemoel in New South Wales. I'm on the public waiting list for my varicose veins. I've been put on the list at a public hospital in Ringwood, Victoria, 280 kilometres away. Shepparton is where the private is, but it's a cost of $7,000. It's a bit weird. Should get to Maroondah in about 18 months. I guess I'll walk there so I get there by the time I'm admitted. Steve, don't do it. All right. Thank you, everyone. It's interesting. Budget wash-up.
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1: Yeah, all right. 1-300-800-222 is the number. Let's we've got another edition of American Insight tonight too. We'll do that next.
3: For the thinkers, night owls, and the curious.
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1: Well, time for another take on matters American in American Insight.

0: Yes, well, US President Donald Trump is proclaiming his visit to China a great success, selling Boeing aircraft and US farm products to the Chinese. But what about the big question of Taiwan? This is what Donald Trump had to say to reporters about his talk, his talks with Xi Jinping, the Chinese president, on the weekend.
1: So we discussed the Taiwan, the whole thing with the arms, yes, was in great detail, actually. And I'll be making decisions.
2: What was his request?
1: I think the last thing we need right now is a war.

0: 9,500 miles away. I think that's the last thing. We're doing very well.
1: Would the U.S. defend Taiwan if it came to it?
0: I don't want to say it. I'm not going to say that. There's only one person that knows that. You know who it is? Me. I'm the only person.
2: Well, despite the trade offerings, many see that what China was communicating was that it is willing to go to war over Taiwan. China's foreign ministry said the Chinese leader Xi Jinping told Donald Trump that the Taiwan question is the most important issue in China-US relations. And unless it was handled properly, there will be clashes and even conflicts unless the entire relationship, which would put the entire relationship in great jeopardy. President Xi is now preparing to host Russian President Vladimir Putin just 4 days after hosting the US president, who's back on home soil, having to wrangle with the Middle East conflict. He's apparently again consulted the Israelis on what's next. He's said to have had a phone call with Israeli Prime Minister Benjamin Netanyahu. Israeli media report that the military is preparing for renewed hostilities with Iran, with public broadcaster Khan citing an unnamed security official is saying that Israel would join any new U.S. strikes and target Iranian energy infrastructure. Well, joining us once again is Bill Wyman, former assistant managing editor of National Public Radio in Washington. Bill, good evening to you. Welcome back.
3: And good evening to you as well.
2: What is your overall impression of this of the Trump visit to China? Was it a success for Donald Trump? How's it being regarded in the U.S. and beyond?
3: I think it's fair to say that it was, to use a highly technical diplomatic term, a nothing burger, that it just seems like nothing came out of it. There's a concept in American political discussions you might have heard in the last few years that just popped up, and a lot of rather pompous podcasters use it, and it's called the Overton window. Mm-hmm. Do you discuss that much? And it's a social science thing, and it's what you're allowed to talk about in a society at any given time. Mm-hmm. And for example, in the U.S., famously discussing cutting Social Security benefits is considered to be a third rail, and that's not inside the Overton window. And one of the amazing things about the Trump era is that so many things they talk about was seemingly outside the Overton, so-called mm-hmm. Overton window, right? And the idea of an American president going to, a country like China, mumbling the way he did, making these statements afterwards that seemed to really not to have any reality to what happened. I mean, The Economist did a pretty devastating story the other day, citing everything that Trump claimed to have happened and how it really didn't, whether it comes from the sale of the Boeing planes to buying soybeans and stuff like that. Mm. And it just feels like we're in this very strange world where an American president can come over there and come out sort of mumbling a few inanities about the whole process and just move on. And as far as Taiwan goes, it's very interesting because people should know that the whole detente that's existed between the United States and China over the past decades has been that America never actually says that it's going to defend Taiwan.
2: No.
3: Right? It's a strategic ambiguity or something like that. And this is sort of its official United States policy not to do that. And when Donald Trump came into office the first time, if I'm remembering correctly, the very first foreign call he made was to Taiwan. And that apparently happened out of some diplomatic faux pas because, you're not supposed to talk to Taiwan in the first place. To do it before they talked to China was another thing. And some people thought, oh, my God, this is refreshing. It's going to show that Donald Trump is really going to support Taiwan. But actually, it was just a bureaucratic screw up. So people should know that statement is just one that all people say and that I'm sure he's had drummed into his head by people like Marco Rubio on down to just say that we're not going to say one way or the other. And obviously what America wants to do is wants to keep the status quo for as long as possible.
2: Exactly. Yeah, It didn't seem as though anything much was achieved out of the trip. There weren't any great actual sales of anything that were actually agreed to. On Taiwan, yeah, one observation has been made, Bill, that for the first time, perhaps Xi Jinping looked to be on an equal footing with the U.S. president.
3: I mean, honestly, that's another thing that's happened to a lot of these people, whether it's the ruler of North Korea and Vladimir Putin. The not only that, they're on the equal footing, but also the sort of boy, the attitude Donald Trump has toward them, this sort of salivating niceness and the high praise and all this just seems very, very, very unbecoming to my American ears. But again, it's something that he somehow is getting away with. So I just you just can't tell. I mean, there is that kind of he is so erratic because obviously he's delivered these terrible, I shouldn't say terrible, but very high tariffs against China, terrible from my point of view. But then after this summit, he said, "Oh, we didn't even talk about tariffs." And that seems pretty crazy. Another thing people should know is that there used to be an issue in America about talking about human rights in other countries, and this was sort of synonymous with the era of the Democratic Party in the 60s and 70s, and epitomized by Jimmy Carter. And then Reagan sort of put paid to all that, and the right in America pretty much turned discussion about human rights in other countries into something you just didn't talk about, which I think is unfortunate. Because I think one of the ways that America and the West generally can fight against China is to, keep saying that it is a totalitarian despotism, that it doesn't allow gay people the right to really live their lives the way they should, that they have, by most estimates, at least 1 million Uyghurs basically in concentration camps in Western China, and not to mention all the censorship, not to mention the suppression in Hong Kong. And it does get noticed, and I think sophisticated people like us talk about it, but I think that if the American president, for example, just sort of uniformly made that case and sort of quote unquote damaged the Chinese brand worldwide, I think that would have an enormous effect on sales of Chinese goods and things like this. But they refuse to do that. But he goes to war on all these kind of tariffs things, which in the end actually hurt American customers more.
2: Look, back to Iran. President Trump may have wanted Chinese help here. He didn't get any from them. Doesn't seem so anyway. He's now issued another warning to Iran, saying that the government of Iran needs to agree to an end of the war soon, or there won't be anything left of them. His words. The situation arguably is worse, isn't it? There seems to be a move to recommence hostilities. Is that right?
3: Well, doesn't it also seem to you that we've heard this song before? I mean, it just feels like over the past however months now, he keeps threatening to do all this terrible stuff and giving them a deadline. Then he relieves the deadline. Then he says there's a ceasefire. Then there's more fighting. We've kind of been in this uneasy truce, basically, which I guess would be fine, except for the fact that the Strait of Hormuz is still closed, which is doing an extraordinary amount of damage to the economies, first in countries there, and then in the East, and then ultimately to all of us. And it just seems a little crazy that he can kind of keep announcing these. It's like they're coming out of this weird little social media world he lives in and have very little relation to the outside. And of course, America and Israel could start bombing again. They could have started bombing 3 weeks ago, 2 weeks ago, 1 week ago. They could do it again in 1 week from now or 2 weeks. And it just seems they float these sort of ideas and then float them back down. Some people have been doing studies that note that these sort of hostilities or lack thereof are announced, before the opening of Wall Street and stuff like this. But despite all that, I think I just noticed that the price of gas in California is just about at the all-time record, which is more than $6. Gas has been more than $4, even in the quote-unquote most red states in America, which is the poorest states, which is a terrible, terrible increase. I mean, I think it's a lot more than 50. I think it's getting to 60 or 75% higher. You never see gas in America more than $6. There was a terrible time during the pandemic and the invasion of Ukraine when gas prices spiked to that. But it seems like they're hitting that now, and there's no indication at all that they're going to come down for any reason, right?
2: No.
3: So, it's not clear what he's doing in the Middle East to make any of that better.
2: No, it's not clear at all. In fact, there's no even hint of any suggestions that the Strait of Hormuz will be opened in any imminent time at all. Within the United States, Bill, I'm talking to Bill Wyman, former assistant managing editor of National Public Radio in Washington, in this edition of American Insight. Inside the US, the FBI chief, Kash Patel, who not everyone would know, is in hot water again. He's been in hot water a lot, but in particular over his drinking behavior. What's going on here?
3: Well, it's really true. And another funny thing about the Trump administration is that we have to explain that a lot of the people that work for it are completely absurd to even be considered for the positions that they're in. He's a very, very low political functionary, and he turned into a crazy podcaster, I guess, for a while. And then all of a sudden he was elevated to this position of extraordinary responsibility and probity and ethical behavior in the United States. And of course, he's exhibited none of those personal features that you should have. And if people haven't heard about him, he's really a wild character. He apparently is dating this female country music semi-demi star. And so he's flying all around the country, going to country music concerts with her. For some reason, it's unclear. They've never released any evidence, but they've said, oh, she's under extraordinary threats of personal injury because she's dating the FBI director. So I guess she has FBI around the clock, FBI protection, which is estimated to cost $1 million a year. And of course, he was seen drinking with the USA hockey team after the Olympics. And then, of course, there was this Atlantic story that was just a devastating portrait of a guy who basically was the office drunk, couldn't show up for meetings in the morning. It was based on what the Atlantic said were many, many interviews by people inside the FBI. And then he's turned around into suing the Atlantic, which is not going to go anywhere. Mm-hmm. So the latest thing they found out that I guess I think it was Associated Press first, then the New York Times, that he's very good at using FBI planes to fly somewhere and then taking sort of side personal trips. So he took a side personal trip to Hawaii and then apparently got some sort of defense official to take him on a snorkeling trip outside it's hard to explain this, but at Pearl Harbor, of course, is where Japan attacked America at the beginning of the Civil War, and there's several big battleships sunk there. Okay, so these are sacred sites where you have up to something like 1,000 American sailors buried on the ocean floor because of this devastating attack. And apparently they went snorkeling around it. And someone in one of the papers said, look, this is like having a football game at Arlington National Cemetery on top of the graves at Arlington National Cemetery. It's a very inappropriate thing to do. So that's the latest imbroglio that's been come.
2: Yes, MS Now's Jen Psaki last week shared footage of Kash Patel talking about his drinking over the years.
4: Sundays are for God, hockey, and beer, not in that order. And I will resurface back on very early Monday morning.
5: It turned into Flannel Fridays because I was having this beer and I was wearing a flannel shirt. And now it's this massive thing online.
6: I'm going to be on the sheet playing in the beer league, having a PBR, and then I'll return your phone call. Obviously, I'm kidding, but it was funny.
7: We had this tradition every night where he would call it a final. So we'd have dinner and then we'd go somewhere and have like a final drink.
8: Everybody should have a beer or three.
9: It's gonna be pretty lit. I might have some special apparel.
10: We're gonna throw down. There's gonna be bourbon. There's gonna be sparklers.
7: We ended up in northern Italy, and we were slamming Negronis at our like last night. And I was like, Devin, I need a subpoena.
11: I went to Devin, and I told him that in the morning. He goes, dude, if you're gonna start drinking at 9 a.m., get out of my office.
12: Can I be the first one to say that if I ever go before Senate confirmation, they're gonna call me an alcoholic?
13: His words, not my words.
2: Yes. Is it wowzerism?
3: Wow.
2: Bill or not?
3: Wow. No, I was about to say straight from the horse's mouth. I mean, it's just you can't argue with that sort of self-description, can you? And he was also well-known now. There's all these clips that, given that he was a podcaster, like one of his big things was that the previous FBI director, he claimed was using the FBI played private jet for his personal use. And he said, maybe we should take the FBI director's plane away. Maybe we should ground it, right? But people should also know that the FBI director, given his position, is entitled to use a plane for all of his travel, personal or not, and he's supposed to reimburse it for his personal travel. They say that he does that. However, a couple times now there have been direct questions. Did you reimburse the FBI for the trip to Honolulu or whatever? And they refused to answer. Mm. So there's a whole bunch of suspicions. And of course, it would be entirely in keeping with the practice of a lot of Trump appointees if there was a lot of personal use of governmental resources. This is something that permeated his first administration. And we just saw the labor secretary leave because of inappropriate use of her office resources.
2: Yeah. Meanwhile, in the primary races, this is the races where candidates put themselves up to get the endorsement of their party ahead of the midterms in November. In the Louisiana Senate race, there's a very rare occurrence of a Trump supporter coming unstuck.
3: Exactly, and specifically, it's even more rare than that, a rare occurrence of a sitting U.S. senator losing their party primary,
2: yeah.
3: Which it's just hard for me to think when that's happened. I'm sure it's happened, you know, before, but it just doesn't happen very often for all sorts of reasons. And but what he did is he was one of the senators who voted to impeach Donald Trump at the end of his last primary, after the end of his first session as president, in the wake of the January 6th attack on the Capitol. And, you know, which of course is something that every Republican should have voted to convict on. And they should have, you know, made him ineligible to run for office anymore. But anyway, he's always been in Trump's sights ever since then. And they put up a couple people against him. And there were three people running. And embarrassingly, he didn't even make a runoff. So he came in third as a senator, a conservative Republican senator in Louisiana, which is a very, very conservative state. So this is another notch in Trump's belt. You know, he is very, very focused on whipping his people into shape and punishing those who deviate. And he's willing to use a lot of political firepower. And I don't know if you got to it last week, but there was another runoff in Indiana, which is another conservative state. And there were a number of politicians there who had voted against Trump on some issue about redistricting, and Trump and his people knocked out 6 of the 8. So really to every level they can. So
2: his writ still runs, yeah. All right, Bill, terrific to talk, as always. Appreciate it. Thank you.
3: I always enjoy it. Thank you, and have a great night.

0: Yes, and Bill Wyman will be back with another edition of American Insight next week. 1-300-800-222 has been my number. Keep it handy. You'll need it for the Mighty Challenge, and you'll also need it into the future as well. Francis Leach is going to look after you after this. Hello, Francis.
1: Hey, Philip. How you doing?
0: Not bad. What's coming up, mate?
1: Talking about volunteering, is it on the decline? Is it something that we still value?
0: I hope not.
1: No. Well, it seems that, you know, in this day and age when we're more disconnected, we're more sort of absorbed by technology and living in our personal silos, that volunteering is under threat. But our communities don't survive without it. So we're going to talk about the value of it and talk to the audience this morning about who still does it and what they get out of it. Because it's not just what you give to the community. You get something back from your experience as a volunteer on a personal level. So we're going to have that conversation today. And we're also going to be talking to a sports psychologist about the psychology of sports choking. And teams that and individuals who get close to glory but find that last step to the summit just a little bit too difficult.
0: Yeah, I know.
1: I'm a St Kilda fan in the AFL. I know all about it.
0: Yeah, you'd know all about it. All right, Francis Leach will look after you in his able way. You and I will talk tomorrow.
2: As stories unfold,
3: the federal government says it'll tackle hate speech, violent extremism and terrorism with more than $600 million in initiatives.
4: When experts speak,
5: those that want to engage in organised crime, there are significant penalties for doing so.
2: It's on 702 ABC Sydney.
6: ABC News with David Rollins. Police are investigating the deaths of a woman and two children at a home in Sydney Southwest after a man called 000 requesting assistance. Emergency services were called to a property in Campbelltown just before 8 o'clock last night, where officers found the bodies of a woman in her 40s and two children aged under the age of 10. A 47-year-old man is assisting police with the investigation. Acting Superintendent Michael Moroney says the man was not previously known for domestic violence or mental health issues, but are treating the case as domestic violence related.
7: This today appears to be not something that we had on our radar in terms of being known to police, but I can reassure the public that domestic violence is a number one priority for the New South Wales Police, and we will continue to prioritise DV offenders.
6: The World Health Organization is being praised for its swiftness in declaring the Ebola spread in the Democratic Republic of Congo as a public health emergency. So far, there have been more than 300 suspected cases and 88 deaths in Congo. In response, the Congolese health minister has announced the opening of three treatment centres in the country's east. Co-chair of the independent panel for pandemic preparedness and response,

0: COVID, when the emergency committee was first called, it didn't agree to recommend a public health declaration of international concern. And that then delayed things a week until Dr. Tedros assembled more information and went back to them. This time, he's empowered to act.
1: Israeli Prime Minister Benjamin Netanyahu has personally congratulated Navy personnel for intercepting a Gaza-bound flotilla. There are more than 50 ships in the global Samud flotilla, with 11 Australians said to be among the crew. Last month, the Israeli military intercepted ships in international waters off the Greek island of Crete and detained the crews, which the flotilla organisers described as an act of piracy. Netanyahu has hailed the Navy officer overseeing the interception of the latest flotilla.
2: I think you are doing an outstanding job, both with the first flotilla and with this part, and actually effectively nullifying, cancelling a malicious plan designed to break the isolation we have imposed on Hamas terrorists in Gaza.
1: The White House says China has agreed to ramp up trade for US agricultural products such as beef and poultry. It reports the country is buying at an annualised rate of $23 billion per year for 2026, through to 2028, 2 days after President Donald Trump returned from a high-stakes summit in Beijing. The Trump administration also says that China would restore market access for American beef and resume imports of poultry from states determined to be free of bird flu. There has been no confirmation from Beijing at this stage. Italy's foreign ministry says rescuers have located the bodies of four Italian divers believed to be deep inside an underwater cave in a Maldive atoll. The BBC's Sarah Rainsford has the story.
3: 4 days after they went missing, the bodies of the four Italians have been discovered in an underwater cave more than 50 metres below the sea. The search operation involved expert deep-sea divers from Finland and was described as high risk and complex. This weekend, a diver from the Maldivian military died trying to find the group. Italy's foreign minister says the bodies have now been located in the third section of the cave, furthest from the entrance, and additional dives will be needed to recover them. This is the worst incident of its kind in the Maldives, and an investigation is underway into what went wrong.
1: Tax experts say the federal government's proposed changes to discretionary trusts could have very different impacts depending on how the structures are used. The government wants to introduce a minimum 30% tax rate on some trust distributions, arguing that wealthy Australians are using them to reduce the tax they pay. Discretionary trusts are commonly used to hold family wealth, but are also widely used by small businesses because they are relatively simple and offer asset protection. KPMG tax partner Brent Murphy says the changes may hit lower income beneficiaries hardest.
4: Higher income beneficiaries, they're probably already paying tax at the 30% rate, so it might not make much difference. But for those who are earning lower amounts of trust distributions, it may significantly increase the effective tax rate on the distributions that they receive.
5: Who will win the AI race? Has gambling become our national sport?
6: Questions. They've never been more important. So the one thing we'll never question is our duty to keep asking. ABC News, keep asking.
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11: G'day, everybody. Welcome to... It's Tuesday, isn't it? It's Tuesday. How are you? Francis Leach here for Trev this morning. Another couple of weeks. Hope you're well. Time for the four quiz. It's been fun playing it. The challenge for me is to come up with some new, different little angles for you when it comes to topics. I think I've done that again today. The idea is we have four topics, three questions in each. Answer three questions across the topics. You go into the win bin and have the glory of being a four quiz winner. But we need you on the phones. You've got to be in it to win it. 1-300-800-222 is the number to call. 1-300-800-222.

or 0437 774 774. 0437 774 774. If you want to hit the SMS, do you want me to give you the topics to start? Is that a good way to do it? Why don't we do that? Science is one topic. Art and literature. Famous fictional dogs. So this is where I'm getting creative. Famous fictional dogs from movies and TV and cartoons and whatnot. And ABC legends. Legends of the ABC. They're our four topics today. If you want to play the four quiz, I'd love to hear from you. Jump on the phone. 1300 800 222 is our number. You know the SMS. 0437 774 774. Your calls and the questions very soon. Let's start with the Dream Academy.

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0: Time to play the four quiz with you. 1-300-800-222 is the number to play. 1-300-800-222. Or you can hit us up on the SMS 0437-774-774. We've got four topics, three questions in each, and we work our way through them one by one. And three questions will get you into the win bid. Let's go to Ray. He's first to call from Yeranga in New South Wales. G'day, Ray. How's your morning been?
2: Yeah. Hi. Good, thanks.
0: What have you been up to?
2: Oh, no, I just woke up, really.
0: Good.
2: Listen to the quiz.
0: There
2: and,
0: you go.
2: Not much.
0: There you go. Yeah. Well, let's get you fired up on the quiz. So we've got four topics: science, art and literature, ABC legends, so for some ABC history there, and famous fictional dogs, just for a little bit of fun.
2: Mm. I'll just go the science.
0: The science Thanks. Questions. All right, straight in there. Let's go. First question of the quiz this morning goes to you, Ray, and it is, which gas makes up the largest proportion of Earth's atmosphere?
2: Nitrogen.
0: Bang, bang. Absolutely. Well done. Are you good at science at school?
2: Yeah, reasonable. I was always in the A class. So I didn't get demoted.
0: Well, you remembered that one. That's good. So you got your science question right. So you have to move to a different topic for your second question. So that's either art and literature or ABC legends, or you could go with a famous fictional dog just for a bit of fun. What do you reckon? You with me, Ray? I think we might have lost Ray briefly there. Are you still there?
2: Hello.
0: You're there. You are there. Hello, Ray. Which topic are you going to go for?
2: Sorry, can you just repeat them? I don't know.
0: Yeah, it's okay. Famous fictional dogs from movies and TV and the like, art and literature, yeah. Or you can also choose ABC Legends question.
2: I'll go the dogs.
0: The
2: please.
0: Dogs. Okay. I would too. What the hell? Here we go. Can you tell me, you're watching a scene in a movie, a spaghetti dinner, where two dogs accidentally share one strand of pasta. Which Disney film are you watching? Iconic scene?
2: Yeah.
0: What's the movie, Ray?
2: Yeah, it rings a bell, but I'm not good at, I don't watch any Disney animated ones, you know?
0: Fair enough, mate.
2: That's the only, yeah. No, the cartoon ones were all right, but not
0: not the animated, the Disney stuff. All right, mate.
2: Yeah, that rings a bell. There's a movie that's just got two dogs' names, I think. I don't know. It's,
0: good on you, Ray. Thanks for playing, mate. Nah. We'll catch you next time. Let's go to South Perth and Cameron. Hello, Cameron.
3: Oh, how are you?
0: How's your morning?
3: Yeah, it's been pretty good, yeah.
0: Excellent. Well, can you tell me, you're watching this movie, there's a spaghetti dinner where two dogs actually share, accidentally, one strand of pasta. Which classic Disney film are you watching?
3: Lady and the Tramp.
0: The Lady and the Tramp it is. Well done. That one's a bit of a classic, that one. Okay, so you've got one. You've got to get to three questions to go into the win bin. You can go with ABC Legends, a science question, or art and literature. Where would you like to take us?
3: We'll go science, please.
0: Science question it is for you, mate. Okay, science question it is for you, and you've got to be able to tell me, what is the name for animals that eat both plants and meat?
3: Herbivores or carnivores.
0: But if you eat both, what are you?
3: Oh, I suppose multi-eating.
0: You're in and around the right. You got the idea, but it's not the right answer, mate. But thank you. Have a good morning.
3: Good.
0: 1-300-800-222 to play. If you want to play the four quiz with us this morning, let's head out to beautiful Gippsland in Victoria. Lincoln.
4: Morning. How you doing?
0: What's happening for you this morning, my friend?
4: Just woke up, sat for a bit, and I thought, I'll enter the quiz. I heard on the radio. So
0: good fella, good man. thank you for joining us. Are you a bit of a science student? Did you pay attention in class?
4: A little bit for science, yeah.
0: Okay.
4: I enjoyed science, yeah.
0: Good. Excellent. Well, this is the question we need answering at the moment. What is the name for animals that eat both plants and meat? We know that herbivores for animals that just eat plant material and carnivore just meat. But what's the name for an animal that might eat both?
4: I actually know this one, mate. It's omnivore.
0: It is

0: Omnivore, and Annie in Melbourne also got that one right on the SMS. And thanks to everyone, John from Murrumbean and a couple of other people who've Harry in the Bay, who got Omnivore as well on the SMS. That's good. You've got one from one. We need you to get two more to get into the win bin. You can go with art and literature, famous fictional dogs, or an ABC legend.
1: I might go literature, please.
0: Okay. All right. Now, I want you to listen to this next bit of archival audio for me and have a good listen to this. It's a really important piece of a historical interview with a famous author. And you've got to be able to tell me the name of the author and what book of theirs they are talking about. Have a listen.
2: I think that allowing for the book being, after all, a parody, this is the direction the world is going in at the present time. In our world, there will be no emotions except fear, rage, triumph and self-abasement. The sex instinct will be eradicated. We shall abolish the orgasm. There will be no loyalty except loyalty to the party. But always there will be the intoxication of power. Always, at every moment, there will be the thrill of victory, the sensation of trampling on an enemy who is helpless. If you want a picture of the future, imagine a boot stamping on a human face forever. The moral to be drawn from this dangerous nightmare situation is a simple one. Don't let it happen. It depends on you.
0: Startling and a bit confronting, yeah. But whose voice is that, and what book are they talking about of theirs? Lincoln? Your phone's sort of a bit fuzzy there, mate. Maybe move around in your room there and see if we can find you online there. Do you know whose voice that was? It was an interview just before they passed away, and they were talking about their very famous and still enduringly important book. Are you there, Lincoln? I need an answer. No, I think we've lost him, so we're going to have to move on. Lincoln, thank you for that. Let's see if Karen in Altona Meadows knows the answer to that question. Hi, Karen, how are you?
3: Hello, not bad.
0: Do you know who that was?
3: I think it's George Orwell from 1984.
0: That is absolutely right. It's once again, the internet is your friend. And thanks to Stephen Tokenwall and Eric in Melbourne as well, and Sandra from Perth, I agree with you. It was George Orwell, an interview he did with the BBC not long before he died, mm-hmm. I think in 1950, talking about 1984, and more pertinent today than ever, it would seem. Karen, what's keeping you up this morning? How you been?
3: Yeah, not bad. Yeah. I just thought I'd break up and do the quiz.
0: Oh, good on you. Good on you for doing that. Okay, so you've got an art and literature question, so you can go to science, an ABC legend. Nobody's done an ABC legend yet. This would be fun if you have one of our ABC greats. Or you can also answer a question on famous fictional dogs in the four quiz. What do you want to do?
3: I'll try the science.
0: Science question. Okay, I've got the last science question. This is a really interesting one. So let me take you back to this period of time where I'll just get this set up so that we've got the audio for you. This is a BBC reporter on the streets of London on April the 12th, 1961, asking people about a really important event that had happened that day. Have a listen.
4: Excuse me, what do you think of the news?
5: I think it's fantastic.
4: Well, I can tell you he's now back, Satan's son.
5: Really? I didn't think he would get back.
4: Do you think the Russians have whacked us?
5: Definitely. I really do. I think it's a marvellous achievement.
4: Excuse me, what do you think of the news?
6: Well, I'm sorry to see again that, once again, the Russians have put the thing up before us. I'm not that impressed by the fact they've done it first this time, because I still feel that the Western world is very much in advance, and that this thing is just a matter of them trying to get there first every time.
7: I think it's very wonderful, but I think it's going to make the people very nervous of what's going to happen next.
0: So April 12, 1961, the people of London reacting to what news, Karen? What are they reacting to?
3: Was it the Russians putting a rocket into space?
0: It's a bit more specific than that. 1958, they put Sputnik 1 into space, the first satellite. 1961, on April the 12th, they announced that

0: They've done what?
1: Would you take her around the moon?
0: No, not quite. We weren't quite
1: Oh.
0: ready there. We weren't quite there, but thank you for playing, mate, and
1: Oh,
0: have a good morning. 1-300-800-222 is the number to play as we say good morning to Kylie in Drysdale. Hello, Kylie.
2: Daystyle, mate. Daystyle in New South
0: Oh,
2: Wales, right?
0: Daystyle. Sorry, mate. Yep. How are you
2: That's
0: going?
2: all right, mate. Oh, look, I've had about 15 mils of rain. It's the first time I've called you, Francis. Were you ever on ABC Grandstand? I wasn't
0: Yes,
2: sure.
0: I was. I certainly was.
2: That's where I've heard you before. So there you go. Thanks for being on every other night. It's wonderful to have you with us. It's fantastic.
0: Oh, thank you.
2: Isn't
0: Well, what's keeping you up through the night?
2: it? I sleep periodically, but I religiously have to listen to the ABC. It is my friend overnight. You and the rest of the crew on nightlife and evenings are just fantastic. I don't listen to commercial radio
0: Oh,
2: now or
0: excellent. Well,
2: television now. Too many adverts, mate. That is the cut. Yours is straight through. Nasty, it's
0: absolutely.
2: good.
0: I'm glad you love it. Now, do you know the answer to this question? April 12, 1961, people on the streets of London reacting to the news that the Russians had done something really significant. What do you think it was?
2: Well, they were trying to be. I was 4 years old at that time in 61. I think it might have been who was going to be the first person to be on the moon, but they didn't put a person on the moon until 1969. And I think Russians were trying to outdo the Americans.
0: And they did. They put the first satellite in space with Sputnik, and then they did it again with this event. But what was it?
2: No, you have lost me there, mate. I'll have to pass it on to the next
0: Thanks,
2: contestant.
0: mate. I appreciate it.
2: Thanks very
0: And
2: much, mate.
0: stay up with us. We appreciate it,
2: No
0: mate.
2: worries. Thanks very much, mate. Wonderful.
0: See you, mate. 1-300-800-222 is the number to play if you want to play the four quiz. We're in 1961. We've got a question about a significant event on April the 12th, 1961. And to Maureen on the SMS, she's all over it. She understands what I'm talking about. But does Hayley and Roselle in Sydney. Hello, Hayley. How are you going?
3: Good morning. How are you? I'm
0: Oh,
3: good.
0: I'm well. Do you know what event I'm talking about?
3: It's going to be a guess because I was born in 1970. It's not going to the moon. I'm thinking it's into space, someone into space, maybe around the
0: That
3: Earth.
0: is right. It was Yuri Gagarin's space flight on Vostok 1, which completed one orbit of the Earth in
3: Right.
0: the time of 108 minutes and safely
3: Wow.
0: returned to Earth. And I've been very lucky to have gone to the Cosmonaut and Space Museum in Moscow, where you can
3: Really?
0: see the cosmonaut suit, and you can
3: Wow.
0: also see Laika's little suit, Laika the original dog that they sent out into space. They had a number of different space. The little dog had little space. It's not the one that he went in because he
3: Really?
0: didn't come back. But they, yeah, it's an amazing experience.
3: I'll have
0: It's
3: to
0: an
3: Google it
0: amazing
3: now,
0: experience.
3: properly.
0: And the sort of the monuments to Gagarin are spectacular, particularly in the city of Samara in Russia, which was the home of the Soviet and Russian space program, which is an incredible place to visit if you ever get the chance to go there. But you've done it,
3: Interesting.
0: Yuri
3: Yay,
0: Gagarin.
3: yay.
0: Okay, so you've done a science question.
3: Oh, yes, which is not my skill set,
0: Well,
3: so
0: you're
3: let's go
0: flying
3: something
0: then. Flying.
3: else.
0: So, do you want to do art and literature, ABC legend, or maybe famous fictional dog?
3: Oh, it's between art and literature and ABC legend. Let's go art and literature first.
0: Okay, art and literature it is. Okay, here's a question for you. Which famous artist made headlines by shredding a

0: piece of his own artwork. The moment it was sold at Sotheby's by an auctioneer for £860,000.
1: Was it Banksy?
0: It was Banksy.
1: Yes!
0: It was Banksy. It's an extraordinary thing to have done, but yes, it was Banksy who did that. Well
1: very
0: done.
1: Good. So you very
0: got
1: good.
0: Two from two. The wind bin beckons. We've done all the science questions, so you've got fictional dogs or ABC legend.
1: Let's try fictional dogs.
0: Fictional dogs. I love a fictional dog question. Okay. You've got to be able to tell me, in the early episode of The Simpsons, were you a Simpsons watcher?
1: Periodically, but yes, a little bit.
0: Yeah.
1: Yes.
0: Love the Simpsons. You've got to be able to tell me, Bart and Homer end up at a greyhound race meeting and they come home with a new dog that becomes a character in the show, Hayley.
1: Oh,
0: what
1: no,
0: is that beautiful little
1: this.
0: Greyhound's name?
1: Oh, I don't remember. I was going to guess Spot. Oh, no, I don't. I don't remember this episode. Oh, no.
0: The dog was in the series for a very, very long time.
1: Really?
0: Yeah.
1: Oh, this is... I'm not a huge TV watcher, so it's certainly not cartoons. I'm just going to guess Spot, but I know that's not right.
0: No, it wasn't Spot. But good on you, mate.
1: No, thank you.
0: You got us out of space, so we thank you for that.
1: My pleasure.
0: Thanks for playing. Let's go 1-300-800-222, the number to play. We'll go with Steve in Tokemore next here on the four quiz. Hello, cool. Steve.
2: Hey, speaker there, Francis.
0: Hello, all mate. Right, how are you going?
2: Yeah, good. Yeah, a busy day looking at my uncle helping with his computer. He didn't know where the on button was.
0: That's a good place to start when you've got to use your computer.
2: Oh, I'm glad he didn't ask me where the any button was.
0: Well, at least did you get it working though?
2: Oh, no, I'm retired, but yeah, busy.
0: Good.
2: At the moment, I'm practicing my darts in my lounge room, watching the cricket, a couple of Aussies playing.
0: Is that the IPL?
2: IPL, yeah. Checking the Atlas out, listening to ABC, and trying to do better on my footy tips next week.
0: Oof, good luck with that.
2: I got four last week.
0: What did you mess up on?
2: Oh, most of them.
0: Fair enough.
2: Who did I get wrong? Didn't pick Geelong.
0: That one, I did get the Cats. Yeah, there was a few upsets last weekend. Yeah, you went for North against the Crows. That was a big call. Hawthorn, you've probably picked to beat Melbourne.
2: I went for Hawthorn, yeah. Went for Bulldogs against Carlton. But then when I was thinking about it, new coach, yeah, should have changed it. Then West Coast.
0: Yeah, it was a bit surprised, wasn't it? Good win.
2: No, I was happy for him, actually. In a sense.
0: Yeah, they've had a really lean run for the last 5 years. It's been tough. Everything counts.
2: Yeah,
0: as you know, as a former VFL footballer, Steve.
2: I was, yes. So now I've got my interest in my team that won ugly against Collingwood. So
0: the Mighty Swans?
2: Yep.
0: Which you were there in the early days at the SCG playing for the Mighty Swans. Now, you've got to answer this question for me, Steve.
2: All right, yeah.
0: Do you know the name of the dog in The Simpsons?
2: Yeah, Santa's Little Helper.
0: It is Santa's Little Helper. Well done.
2: Yeah,
0: well done. Okay, we've got to move to another set of questions now for number two. ABC Legends or Art and Literature? Which one do you want to go to?
2: Oh, I knew the George Orwell one. And, you know, when he wrote 1984, you know what year that was written in?
0: I think he wrote it about, off the top of my head, was it 1942, 43 that he was writing it?
2: Reverse the last two numbers.
0: Yeah. 24,
2: 23. 1984. 1948.
0: Uh-huh. Yes. Well,
2: I think I did it in Form 4, that book.
0: And
2: I tell you what, and looking at the world now.
0: Yes. He knew what he was writing about.
2: Yeah, exactly. Just

0: they had this particular person come and sing on the show, and it was unforgettable. Have a listen. You've got to tell me who it is.
1: Long till he was with me.

0: Oh, yeah.
1: Who was that, Steve?
0: I remember a leather-clad Joan Kerner.
1: That's right. Former Victorian Premier Joan Kerner and a classic performance with her health minister,
0: Dave. That was brilliant. That was brilliant.
1: David White on guitar. Absolutely brilliant. One of the great moments of Australian TV. All right, two from two there, my friend. So that leaves you, just looking across the list, you can do a fictional dog.
0: Dog, yeah.
1: Okay.
0: Dog, please.
1: Dog it is.
0: No, I did dog.
1: Oh, no, you did dog. You did. Thank you for pulling up.
0: Lady in the Tramp.
1: Well, literature is the one that we've got left for you. Do you want to do that?
0: Oh, yeah.
1: I think you have to. If you're going to get all three, if you're going to go for the prize here.
0: Yeah, I know.
1: Well, you have to have a listen to this next bit of audio. In one Dr. Seuss classic, we meet Sam I.M. You have to listen to this and you have to tell me what he really doesn't like.
2: Would you like them in a house? Would you like them with a mouse?
3: I do not like them in a house. I do not like them with a mouse. I do not like them here or there. I do not like them anywhere.
4: I will not eat them in a house. I do not like them with a mouse. I do not like them here or there. I do not like them anywhere.
1: What is it that Sam I.M. doesn't like, Steve?
0: I don't think he likes eggs and ham.
1: What kind of eggs?
0: Green eggs.
1: That's right.
0: Oh.
1: He doesn't
0: Thank
1: like...
0: Thank God for my kids that I learnt Dr. Seuss.
1: Still worth a read even at our age, mate. A lot of wisdom in there. A bit like Orwell, but a lot funnier.
0: And I think he wrote a book that only contained 57 letters.
1: Genius. Absolute genius. Hey, Steve, you're in the wind bin.
0: Thanks, mate. All right, I'll keep listening, Francis, and always good to hear your fresh voice.
1: Thank you, buddy. Thanks a lot. 1-300-800-222 to play the four quiz. Francis sitting in for Trevor on this Tuesday morning. Get on the phone, 1-300-800-222. Thanks to Harry in the Bay. Green eggs and ham is correct. Andy and Rosebud also got the Joan Kerner one right, and so did Chris in the Southern Waters. He was asking, hi, Francis, Joan Kerner? Yes, Chris, Joan Kerner. This is not Joan Kerner, this is Tori Amos.

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0: Good morning, Francis here for Trev. We're playing the four quiz. We've got three questions to go. And Betty in Dapto has been waiting very patiently. Hi, Betty.
6: Hello, Francis. How are you?
0: I'm well. More importantly, how are you?
6: Yeah, I'm good. Yes.
0: Excellent. What have you been? How's your week started? Okay?
6: Yes, it's been good.
0: What have you been doing?
6: I'm just hoping we get some rain.
0: Oh, it's been pretty dry there, has it?
6: Yes, it's been quite dry in Dapto and Wollongong.
0: Yes.
6: But we're promised rain tonight and tomorrow.
0: It's one of those situations around that part of the world, isn't it? It either doesn't rain or you get one of those rain bombs that sits above Wollongong for days on end and just drenches everything.
6: Yes, yes.
0: It's all duck or no dinner.
6: Do you know much about Wollongong?
0: I've been there a few times, yes. I've never lived there, but I love beautiful place. Gorgeous
6: place. It's quite nice, yes.
0: I do get a bit scared when I drive down that hill coming out of Sydney and all those trucks are sort of like coming down the hill and little old me in my little car gets sort of stuck behind a big truck going down that hill into the valley there where Wollongong is. But other than that, that's just my problem, you know, I'm okay.
6: Yeah, they are pretty frightening, some of those trucks.
0: We need them though. They run the country. We've got nothing without them.
6: The last time we went to Canberra just on the Hume Highway, there were so many of them. I hadn't been anywhere much for quite a while, and I was amazed at how many trucks there were. And some of them, you know, got three trailers all together.
0: Yeah, it's lucky that the Hume Highway is now pretty much a dual carriageway all the way, which makes it just a little bit easier. Not so easy for those people in Queensland driving the Bruce Highway. Don't enjoy that luxury yet, which is a big issue, I'm sure, and if anyone's out there driving the Bruce this morning, good morning to you. Look after each other out there on the road. Now, Betty, what topic do you want to go with? Do you want to go with ABC Legend? Oh, we've got two questions left also. I know we've got two questions in ABC Legends. A question about people on the ABC over the years. Or we've got one question that is still left about a cartoon dog.
6: I don't know. I'm a pretty adamant ABC person.
0: Well, why don't we go with that? What do you reckon?
6: All right.
0: Okay. Take your mind back to 1976. It's the Logies. I think Fonzie was at the Logies. Henry Winkler, at the peak of his powers, was at the Logies as one of the guest presenters.

0: And an ABC personality not only won Best New Talent, but won the Gold Logie. I'm going to play a little bit of their acceptance speech, and you've got to tell me who the character was that won the Gold Logie in 1976. Have a listen, Betty.
1: When you do an excellent program like mine, it's not just, you know, you up there on the screen. There are many other people behind the scenes that you have to carry as well. There are so many people I'd like to mention, but, you know, I usually forget their names, and most of them will probably sink without a trace anyway. So, I would like... I would like to thank my mother for not having the operation.
0: Oh, what a character. He wowed all of Australia and got into a tangle with more than one or two American and British celebrities in his time. Who is the character that won the 1976 Gold Logie for the ABC?
2: I'm not going to be able to tell you that, Francis.
0: Oh, Betty. Okay, but it's good to hang out, okay?
2: Yes, I'll try again.
0: You're good on you, mate. I appreciate it. Talk to you soon. 1-300-800-222 if you know the answer. Shazzy knows the answer. So does Eric here in Melbourne. Harry in the Bay, they know it as well. I wonder if Justin does. Hello, Justin.
3: G'day. How are you, Francis?
0: I'm good, mate. How are things down at Franger today?
3: Not good. I think I've dislocated my knee.
0: What? How have you done that?
3: You're going to have a laugh at this. I pulled a plug out of the... socket, and I had to bend my knees, and when I got up, crack, snap,
0: Well, I hope you've got some help.
3: Yeah, I'm in bed at the moment.
0: Oh, good. I'm glad to hear that. Do you know...
3: my walking stick.
0: Good. I'm glad you got a walking stick to help you too. I hope we're sort of like distracting you from the pain. Do you remember who that was in 1976 who won the Gold Logie and that voice, that unmistakable?
3: Well, I'm going to have a stab, but I know for sure that he didn't have anything to do with the ABC, so I'm going to say Kerry Packer.
0: No, it wasn't Kerry Packer. I don't think Kerry Packer was ever that funny. But thanks for playing, Justin. Thanks for calling. Colin on the Gold Coast. Hi, Colin.
4: Hi, Francis. How are you doing?
0: I'm good, buddy. Who was that famous Australian performer who won the Gold Logie, ABC legend, 1976?
4: Well, the character, I think, was Norman Gunston, and the person is Gary McDonald.
0: Absolutely right. Norman Gunston with his pineapple donuts.
4: I was actually overseas at the time. I was living in the States at the time, but I do recognise the voice too.
0: What were you doing in the States in the 70s?
4: I just went there to visit my dad. He was the music director on the Johnny Cash show, and I ended up living there for like 13 years.
0: Hang on, wind it up a bit. Your dad was the music director on the Johnny Cash show?
4: Yeah, Good Night, Bill Walker. That was my dad, yeah.
0: Wow. Well, we've got to get your details and maybe talk to you about this, because this sounds amazing. How did he get – was your dad an American?
4: No, he was Australian. He actually studied the Sydney Conservatorium of Music.
0: Yep.
4: And when we were in the mid – like 1957, we moved to South Africa, and he was working for RCA over there, and then he met Jim Reeves.
0: Oh, my God, what a life.
4: He was over there filming a movie called Kimberly Jim, and he liked what my dad did with the music, and he offered him a job in Nashville as his producer.
0: Wow.
4: Yeah, so but then en route, see, my parents actually got divorced when we were living in Africa, and we came back to Australia with Mum, and then he went to live in the States, and actually en route to Nashville, Jim Reeves was killed in a plane crash, so he landed in Nashville, but he did know a few people like Chet Atkins and Lloyd Kramer and those folks, so he started working as a studio musician and ended up, because he was an extraordinarily good piano player too.
0: Wow. Did you meet any of these incredible country and western and Americana musicians? Did you meet Johnny Cash?
4: Oh, yeah, on more than one occasion, yeah.
0: Wow. What was that like to meet the man in black?
4: He was very humble, actually.

0: He was just like you. A lot of those people are very much down to earth people. Ash, I'm fortunate enough, I met Dolly, and she was just as down to earth. Actually, yeah, very lovely. Yeah, I met a lot of the celebrities because I worked in the music industry for about 8 years over there in Nashville. Mm.
1: That's amazing. What a story, Colin. That's, thank you for sharing that with us.
0: Yeah.
1: Now to something a little bit more trivial and nowhere near as interesting.
0: question it's just very wet on the Gold Coast here. I can't even get to the golf course, so I'm not happy.
1: I'm sorry about that. But our famous fictional dog question needs answering. So which famous cartoon dog was created by the legendary cartoonist Charles M. Schulz?
0: It was Snoopy, of course.
1: It was Snoopy, that's right. Yeah. Love Snoopy. Peanuts. Awesome stuff. Well, I think we've got one final question for you for the quiz.
0: Okay.
1: And you've got to be able to tell me the name of this ABC legendary TV children's character. It wasn't a person.
0: Oh.
1: It was a puppet. You've got to tell me what the name of the puppet was. Have a listen to this and see if you can get the answer. Have a listen.
2: Well, it's a tricky one. That's what I would say. Yes, I just have to get the right angle on it.
3: Well, and we have to work out what the right angle is. Is there a yo-yo in it?
2: No, Rebecca.
3: Oh, is there a yo-yo in it?
2: No, Rebecca.
3: Oh, is there a balloon in it?
2: No, Rebecca.
3: Oh, I'm very confused. This is very tricky.
2: Upside down.
3: Oh, it's finished.
2: Yes, it's a reindeer. Getting ready for Christmas. He has one Christmas decoration on his antler.
3: Oh, it's gorgeous. He is lovely. Oh,
2: one, Rebecca. Yes, another one, another one, another
3: I've got
2: one.
3: Another one right here.
4: And hurry up.
1: So who is drawing the pictures, Bruce? Oh, Colin, sorry?
0: Yeah, mate, no. Look, I think it's from Play School, but I don't... I really don't know the name of the puppet. I've never actually watched Play School.
1: Oh, no, it was not Play School, but it had a big pencil in his nose.
0: Oh. How about Pencil Nokia?
1: Pencil.
0: I don't know.
1: Good on you, Colin. I hope the rain finishes for you soon so you can play golf again. So we want to talk more about...
0: Yeah, it's got to dry out for a long time. Yeah, my roommate actually... rode his car off, he drove into the floodwaters.
1: Rule number one, never drive into the floodwaters.
0: He didn't. It was a flash flood, he didn't know.
1: Yeah. Okay, mate, take care.
0: Thanks.
1: Stay safe.
0: I'm enjoying your show.
1: Thank you very much. Appreciate it very much. 1-300-800-222 is the number to play the four quiz. We do have a winner because we can't get another three, but Steve from Tokenwall is our winner today. He got all three questions right. He was the only member of our four quiz audience to get in the win bin. And Steve, we'll get you that magic fridge magnet your way soon. Annie in Melbourne got it right. Mr. Squiggle, Julie from Newgy, Mr. Squiggle it was, and the steam shovel also made a walk-on part in that little grab as well. And poor old Rebecca getting harassed by Mr. Squiggle. That was her lot in life. Bill the steam shovel. Remember him? Thanks to everyone for playing the four quiz. And we'll do it again tomorrow. In a moment, we're going to go to Los Angeles, catch up with our good friend on the ground there, writer, producer and script consultant Tim Schulberg is going to join us. But first, some new music. This is what I've been listening to a lot. I love Thundercat. This artist is making some really interesting new soul and groove music. This is I Wish I Didn't Waste Your Time.

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0: And Colin there on the Sunshine Coast, or on the Gold Coast, I should say, got us into the mood. And here's Johnny Cash.

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0: Francis here for Trev. Hope you're well. Tim Schulberg is our good friend. He's writer, producer and script consultant in Los Angeles, and he joins us every couple of weeks for a chat about what's been happening stateside. Hello, Tim.
2: Hello there.
0: How are you this morning in the US?

0: I'm well. It's a lovely day here in Los Angeles. It's about 20 degrees, sunny. Can't complain.
1: Are you off to the LA County Fair soon?
0: Yes. It's an annual tradition that I've been dragging my children along to since they were in a stroller. They're now 17, so I said to them this year, I was like, "Look, you don't have to go anymore. You're 17." And they're like, "No, we want to go." And I said, "Well, you can bring friends." And they said, "No, we like to go with you because we can do stupid things."
1: That's what
0: And
1: dads are
0: so I,
1: for.
0: right, that's exactly. I took that as a great compliment. Tried not to burst out into tears, but yeah, it's very much like the Royal Melbourne Show or the Easter Show in Sydney or even the Canberra Show, all of which I've been to. It's a county fair. It's not a state fair. It's enormous. There are various foods on sticks that shouldn't be on sticks, and a deep fried, and all the carnival rides and the games. The only thing that LA County Fair doesn't have anymore are many animals. They kind of got rid of the animals about, I don't know, 15 years ago, because I guess they,
1: Where do they
0: yeah,
1: hide the
0: sorry.
1: animals? Do they go to the state fair instead?
0: The animals?
1: Yes.
0: Yes. Well, they go to different parts of the state, because California has what, 35 million people, and I think there are other more rural areas where you can bring your best cow and your favorite goat. And I think in LA they have a petting zoo, so there's like 100 sheep you can pat. But in the old days where you walk through the giant warehouses and there's the farmer sitting there with a fan on, patting his cow, keeping him cool, they don't have that anymore, and I find that very disappointing.
1: You really want the livestock, right? That's the whole point.
0: Absolutely. I mean, they work all year on these things, making their cow look pristine. And I like to talk to the farmers and just see what separates a good cow from a great cow.
1: What greatness really looks like.
0: Right, exactly.
1: Can I ask you, what is your favorite food on a stick at a LA County Fair? What will you go to, and what is the one thing, where do you draw the line?
0: Well, I draw the line at the frog's legs. I don't like the frog's legs on a stick, but I've tried cheesecake on a stick. I've tried macaroni and cheese on a stick. I like the bacon wrapped hot dog on a stick, like a bacon wrapped corn dog on a stick. That's
1: So,
0: pretty good.
1: can I just ask you about that? So that's a like a frankfurter wrapped in bacon on a stick.
0: Yes, frankfurter wrapped in bacon on a stick, and then often covered in a sort of a dough that they then deep fry.
1: It'd be instant food coma after one of those.
0: Yeah, you've got to pace yourself at the fair. They also have giant donuts and I mean, various sweet things. Like I said, the cheesecake on a stick is very nice. The funnel cake is very good too. That's basically dough just sort of squirted around in a plate that looks like a bit of a pyramid and then dusted with icing sugar. That's pretty good too. But every year they try to bring different things out. Like you can get a hamburger with donuts as the buns rather than an actual bun, because who needs regular bread when you can have a donut on your hamburger? And every year they try different things to see what goes on, what's going to be a hit with the public. So not quite sure what there is this year, but there'll be something ridiculous on a stick for sure. I mean, more ridiculous. Oh, and then there's also like deep fried Oreos, deep fried Snickers bars, but they're not on sticks yet.
1: Well, and when they are, it will be like, mission accomplished. When you can get a deep fried Mars bar on a stick, the food
0: Exactly.
1: pyramid is complete at that point, Tim.
0: Yes, absolutely it is. And what you want to do too is load up on all this stuff and then go on rides that spin you around and around in circles really fast.
1: Yeah,
0: Because that completes the picture.
1: that never ends badly. Hey, Tim, we're going to go to the news, but we'll come back afterwards and speak about some more serious stuff, including Donald Trump's latest tangle with the law or with the courts, and also what might be happening once again as the heat between the United States and Iran starts to crank up once more. Tim Schulberger is with us, our writer, producer, and script consultant based in Los Angeles, but right now on ABC, wherever you are around Australia, it's time for the latest news.
2: When you need the details.
3: The trio were charged with a string of offences, including participating in a criminal group and dealing with the proceeds of crime.
2: When history happens.
4: New South Wales has won Women's Rugby League State of Origin crown for the second year in a row.
2: It's on 702 ABC Sydney.

0: ABC News with David Rowlands. A woman and two young children have been found dead at a Sydney home, with a man taken into custody in a scene that police say was extremely violent. More from Jean Kennedy.
1: A 000 call was made from the Campbelltown home, and when officers arrived, they found the three bodies inside in different parts of the house. Officers say the woman was aged in her mid-40s and the children were aged under 10. A 47-year-old man who'd made the 000 call was arrested at the scene. Acting Superintendent Michael Moroney.
2: It was a particularly violent crime scene. Other than that, I can't go into specifics at this time.
1: He said all four were known to each other, but he said there were no previous domestic violence offences involving the man that had been reported to police.
0: Israeli Prime Minister Benjamin Netanyahu has hailed the Navy personnel responsible for overseeing the interception of a Gaza-bound flotilla. Organisers of the global Samud flotilla say the Israeli Navy has intercepted close to 30 boats carrying food and medical aid so far. There are more than 50 ships in the flotilla, and 11 Australians are said to be among the crew. Netanyahu has urged the Navy to continue the interceptions, accusing the flotilla of helping Hamas.
3: You are doing this with great success, and I must also say quietly and certainly with less prominence than our enemies expected. So heartfelt congratulations, really. Keep going until the end. Thank you.
0: The Maldivian government says investigations are underway into the procedures that took place ahead of a dive in which four Italian scuba divers died in underwater caves. Officials say the bodies have been located during a three-hour operation involving a team of Finnish divers who have also reportedly gathered information needed to plan the recovery of the bodies. Spokesperson for the Maldivian President's Office, Mohammed Hossein Sharif, says it appears the Italian divers were very experienced.
4: I don't know whether they have dived to the same location before, but they definitely had a number of log dives in the Maldives across the country in different conditions. That much we know.
0: The federal government says more Australians will gain access to life-saving medicines, with billions of dollars committed to the pharmaceutical benefits scheme in the budget. The PBS subsidies prescription medicines to make them more affordable. Newly listed treatments include drugs for multiple sclerosis and cancer. Melanoma advocate Tamara Dawson says subsidised immunotherapy changed her life after she was diagnosed with stage 4 cancer.
5: I was in my mid-30s and I was fit and healthy until such time that I was diagnosed with metastatic melanoma. I was really fortunate to ride the wave of immunotherapy treatments, so I was able to access immunotherapy soon after I was diagnosed. I'm pleased to report that I am now cancer-free and fit and healthy.
0: A New South Wales parliamentary inquiry into the state's live music industry has heard calls for better transport and greater support for festivals and venues. Nandini Deer explains.
6: They did talk about needing more funding. I guess, you know, the Premier spoke about perhaps that funding's not as necessary, but what the Festival Association brought up is the costs, the rising costs that organisers are facing. So things like insurance, which is one that we've heard in the past couple of years now, with you may have heard like festivals just no longer being able to sustain their events, no longer being able to put events on or cancelling last minute because of these rising insurance costs. So that was kind of a key point in the inquiry where they were talking about ways that can be supported, ways those costs can be more transparent.
0: Turning to sport, and equal all-time VFL / AFL games record holder Brent Harvey says no one will surpass Scott Pendlebury's record for the most games played by the end of his career. Harvey played 432 matches for North Melbourne before retiring in 2016. Pendlebury will break Harvey's record when Collingwood hosts the West Coast Eagles at the MCG on Saturday. Harvey says he's been reflecting on his own career achievements ahead of this momentous weekend for the Code.
7: You just understand how much help you need to along the way, and family, friends, staff, everybody in the football club. 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
9: 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Keep asking.
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7: How are you? Welcome to your Tuesday morning. Francis here for Trevor for the next few weeks. Hope you're well. Our good friend Tim Schulberger, writer, producer and script consultant, is in Los Angeles talking to us this morning. He's getting ready for the state, the county fair and a deep-fried food extravaganza, which will have him hallucinating and sweating bullets sometime later today. But he's here to talk about the news of the day as well and some big breaking news out of the States at the moment that Donald Trump has dropped his case against the Internal Revenue Service, the lawsuit that he had it claimed $10 billion for damages for the IRS allowing his tax returns to be leaked in exchange for a Department of Justice $1.76 billion weaponization fund. So, Tim, Trump has settled a law case as the President of the United States against his own Justice Department, his own IRS. So he was the both the defendant and the aggrieved party here, and he settled for a $1.76 billion fund that he's going to use to assist people he feels have been victimised by the legal system. This sounds, well, let's put it politely, rather unusual.
8: Yes. Unconventional, one may say. Yes, the news this morning, the first part was that he'd walked away from the $10 billion lawsuit, which everybody, I mean, that was like, wait, the president is suing his own government for $10 billion and what? And so then he walked away from that today and people were like, well, the word was, well, that doesn't seem like the way Donald Trump behaves. So then it was followed quickly by, no, that seems to be that they've agreed to this $1.7 billion fund, which doesn't from what the Democrats are saying, it seems to be a fund that Donald Trump will control, that he can pay to anybody at his discretion who he feels or who say to him, I was unfairly targeted by the Biden administration, IRS, the tax department. They came after me because I was a friend of you, boo hoo. And then Trump will say, here, take, you know, $10 million. Now, does anybody think that Trump is going to do that and not give himself most of the money? I think you'd be a fairly naive person to think that. Is this constitutional? Well, so far, the people who say such things are like, well, no. I mean, no, this isn't. But we're in an era now where what's constitutional? You know, this is the world we're in right now. We'll see what happens.
7: It's extraordinary. So basically, the taxpayer in the United States is handing over $1.7 or $1.8 billion US to the president who sued himself. The courts themselves said, well, there isn't actually any contest here because it was clear from the early court cases that the courts were actually going to hear the case because in order for there to be a civil litigation, there has to be some sort of conflict. There has to be two parties. And the judge that was hearing this was saying, well, hang on, you've got to come back to me and prove that you are two separate parties because you are the government suing the government. So he's just basically transferring $1.8 billion out of the taxpayers' pocket to pay people who might feel like maybe and this will be the interesting bit, will it be the January 6ers? Will it be the insurrectionists and others who will be looking to lay claim to this money and have the government pay them after Trump has basically allowed them to walk away with a pardon and therefore they'll be entitled to public money for being involved in the insurrection on January 6th. That's extraordinary to think about.
8: Yes, yes. But the other interesting part of this is that from what we know about Donald Trump, who has now been, you know, in the political scene for, what, a decade now, he doesn't do anything that doesn't suit himself. So that's what I'm thinking about this morning. It's like, how does this 1.76, and he's in his final years as president, he's not running for re-election again, fingers crossed. And so he's in sort of the lame duck period. And usually presidents in the past, when they're in their lame duck phase, sort of want to create their legacy or they want to do things or they start to look at, you know, how can I sort of cement myself in history? Well, Trump's doing that by building a bunch of stuff and just doing Trump things. But where does this fit?

0: Like he's not the kind of guy who has friends, and he's not the kind of guy who looks after his friends. I mean, we know that about this man. I'm not trying to be insulting. He doesn't. He sort of Jeffrey Epstein seems to be the only friend he held for any more than about 6 months. And need we say more than about that? So what is the real point of this $1.76 billion? That's my question. Is he paying off people? Is he like just what? That's the thing that's going to be interesting to see in the coming days, because it doesn't make any sense that Donald Trump would settle a $10 billion lawsuit for himself, a personal one where he was hoping to score some more cash, in order to achieve money to be given money that he can give out to his friends and supporters and benefactors. That doesn't seem like a Trump thing to do. So I'm kind of waiting for the other shoe to drop at this point.
1: Tim, there's so many things have happened in the United States during Trump 2.0, and they haven't triggered massive outrage. I guess people are just fatigued. Will this?
0: No. Nope. I absolutely guarantee you it won't. I mean, the Democrats will jump up and down, but they're a toothless tiger at the moment. They're in the middle of trying to find out who they are and what they're going to do. And I think they're still operating on the let's just let Trump ruin himself, a bit like Scott Morrison, and then we'll come in the midterms and you know clean everything up. No one has any confidence that that's going to happen. They're still being led by people who are getting into their Chuck Schumer's what 80 now. So I mean it's no, there's this we are absolutely in that sort of fatigue phase. I get the feeling when we don't feel as angry. It doesn't feel as angry as it did a while ago. I think there's a lot of feeling like, can we just be done with this? Can we just get this done? You know, just lie there and think of England, in a way. It'll be over soon. So 1.76 billion, yes, it's outrageous. Hopefully some courts will knock it back, because that's the other thing too, is that a bunch of these things get everybody upset, and it goes into court, and the court says, "What are you doing? Of course not." And then that kind of it just sort of goes away. So there's a hope, I suppose, that this thing will go away, because it is ludicrous and unconstitutional. But it'll be, if it makes it all the way to the Supreme Court, it'll be one more test to see just how far off of actual law they've veered. We'll wait and see.
1: Yep, it's another test to see whether the system holds. Tim Schulberg is with us, writer, producer, and script consultant based in LA. And tell us about the latest from the LA Writes competition you're running, Tim.
0: The Right LA. We announce on Wednesday our quarterfinalists. So why am I talking to you? I'm too busy.
1: Because you're a good human, that's why. Hey, just quickly then, Luigi Mangione, that trial which has been running on that young man who shot on the streets, or was alleged to have shot on the streets of New York City, a major executive from one of the huge health funds in the United States, and then went on the run and created a huge controversy after he was arrested, and there were shows of support and sympathy for him. Where's that at the moment? Is Mangione still on trial?
0: Yeah, their trial has actually hasn't started. They're still in the pre-trial arguing, and today actually a judge issued a report after he heard a testimony 5 months ago about what evidence could be admissible and what could be excluded. The defense wanted to exclude everything found in Mangione's backpack because when he was arrested, he had this backpack, and his defense claimed that it was an illegal search of the backpack. They hadn't read him his rights. They didn't get a search warrant. They just sort of looked in it. Inside, they found a gun, and they found a notebook, and they found other documents that was highly favorable to the prosecution, obviously. So the judge today said, you can keep the gun and the notebooks, but you can't keep his passport and his wallet. They get thrown out. So it's really interesting when you look at different media, sort of where we are today, journalism wise. You go to one website and it's like big win for the defense. A bunch of stuff got struck out, and then you look at the other one, like big win for the prosecution because they got to keep the gun. So I would argue the gun is probably more important than the passport when it comes to a murder trial of someone who got shot. Yeah, that's where we are today. I'm not quite sure when the trial actually starts, but we're starting to gear up for that now. So I'm sure that'll captivate everyone because, his whole him on the run, it was very bizarre here. I mean, the support for a guy who cold-bloodedly murdered a man on a street in New York was a real symbol of our times, I think.
1: Yeah, it certainly seems so. Tim, it is starting to be tornado season in the States too, as you head into summer. Has that started to appear on the horizon, and what are the consequences? Because we know with climate change, they're becoming more and more intense and more, I guess, widespread as well. Is it talked about more about the dangers of tornadoes?
0: Yeah, they're getting stronger. There was one last night that destroyed a few homes in Nebraska, and it was massive. There are definitely more massive ones. The tornadoes are really interesting. I mean, I've driven around, and I'm actually going to the Midwest next month. They're one of those things that are proving very difficult to predict and very difficult to prepare for because they're tornadoes. They just sort of arrive and they do massive, they can do, you know, really serious damage and then disappear. It's not like a storm front that you can predict and you can prepare for. You often only get minutes to sort of rush to shelter. And the problem is the Midwest is, as you may know, is not the most affluent part of the entire United States. So there are a lot of people who are living in accommodation that is not tornado proof. So, you know, the sort of joke that a tornado will only ever hit a trailer park is sort of true. It's sort of, it kind of hits, you know, when it does hit, it can devastate a property that's not anywhere prepared for it. So they're getting worse, but there's not a lot of money to do anything to prepare for it. You know, we're not in a great shape, and the sort of infrastructure required to protect everybody is enormous. And so it's sort of talked about more, but not much is being done, I would say.
1: And Trump, of course, also reduced the number of people through his crackdown on federal government employees in the Weather Service who were involved in trying to have pre-warning of possible tornado strikes. And that's also going to play into this too, isn't it?
0: Oh, absolutely. I think we're down to one dude who sticks his finger out the window every 20 minutes.
1: That'll do it.
0: And that'll be right. Or it looks down to say, geez, that looks a bit worrisome. That's sort of where we're at now. Yeah, it's but also you've got to remember too that you've got the Midwest is very Republican and they're not big fans of climate change. So it's a bit like, oh, you know, this is just normal. And it's like, no, it's not. But they're so it's sort of it's the tornado is an interesting example of where we are politically, I think, too, where people don't want to believe they're getting worse, not doing enough to protect themselves from it, but also living in states that vote for Donald Trump. So you're sort of like, well, okay. You know, if this is what you want to believe, then all the best.
1: Before I let you go, it is a big week in American media too, because Stephen Colbert, who's been hosting The Late Show, which has been running in the United States for decades, before him it was Letterman and others all the way back to Ed Sullivan, it finishes this month. And in fact, this week, is his last week on air?
0: Yes, this is his last week on air. He finishes on Thursday. He's announced some guests. He's got Bruce Springsteen and David Byrne. We don't know who are going to be the final guests on Thursday. Stephen Colbert has said previously he's really hoping for the Pope, but I think that's a long shot. But he had last week, he had David Letterman, and they went onto the roof and they threw things off the roof and they aimed them at a CBS logo on the ground. So as far as I'm concerned, they can end, you know, that was a perfect ending for a show. They were cut because of CBS said they were cut because of budget cuts. They couldn't afford to run the show anymore. At the time, CBS was under a lot of pressure from Trump, and CBS really out of the three major networks is the one that has most caved to Donald Trump. They've cleaned out their newsroom and put in a bunch of Trump people, and they've gotten rid of Stephen Colbert, who was a big Trump opponent. Last week, It'll be entertaining, and then we'll see what Stephen Colbert does next.
1: Yeah, it'll be sad. I've loved his work on The Late Show, watching it via YouTube. One of the first things I do when it's done, I get on there and watch the monologue. It's been very special for a very long time. Have you actually been to the Ed Sullivan Theatre for a recording of the show, Tim?
0: No, I haven't. But it's you're right. It's a special place. It's got a lot of history, and Stephen Colbert has done great work there. And a lot of people are very unhappy that he's going. And questioning why, because, you know, all the other networks still have their late shows on. So sad to see him go. But I heard that he's signed up to write a new Lord of the Rings movie because he's a big fan. So apparently he's working with Peter Jackson's team to write a script for a new Lord of the Rings. So,
1: well, that's
0: there you go.
1: Good on you, mate. Look, I appreciate it. We'll let you get ready for the county fair and write
0: out. Can I just say, I forgot to mention the one big difference between the county fair and Australian shows, no show bags here.
1: What?
0: No show bags. It's devastating. I try to tell my children, it's like, usually you would be loaded up with a whole bunch of crap in a bag. And they're like, okay. Well, okay, we're fine.
1: There's a gap in the market there for the three of you to go to go and set up a show bag stand at the LA County Fair and make it happen.
0: I know, right? I mean, shouldn't they? There should be. I mean, what an opportunity missed. But
1: It's time to bring Birdie Beetle to Los Angeles. His time has come.
0: Oh, I would be all over that. But apparently show bags are an Australian invention.
1: Who knew?
0: Yeah, there you go.
1: So proud. So proud. Good to talk to you, my friend.
0: Thanks, Francis.
1: Tim Schulberger, writer, producer and script consultant in Los Angeles with us here on ABC Radio Overnights. Steve Miller.

Steve Miller and band keep on rocking you here on ABC Radio Overnights. Francis with you on this Tuesday morning. Coming up in a moment, we're going to talk gardening with our good friend Angie Yates. We're going to talk about growing peas in wintertime. You know what I had for dinner this on the way here tonight? Yeah, it was a family production, but we made a magnificent pea and ham soup. Lots of lentils, lots of carrot, fantastic ham hock. And, you know, you always, when you make soup, you always make enough to last about 4 winters. So there's about at least another half a dozen meals in that coming my way. So I'm very much interested in what happens with growing peas. Some texts coming through. My favourite show bag was the Lucky Boy licorice one. Don't know how that would go down now. That's true, actually. The old the Lucky Boy cigarettes. Probably can't sell that show bag anymore. But my favourite one was probably I love the licorice one, but Birdie Beater was the cheap one, so I could afford a bunch of those. It's always pretty good. You can send through your SMS with your favourite show bag. Do they sell them all around the country? Or was it just in the Metro show? 0437 774 774. Another thing the Americans miss out on, and Donald is true about this. We used to call, you know, as an insult at high school, we used to call someone a show bag because they might be full of crap, if you know what I mean. Behaving like a show bag. I mean, that's local humour, isn't it? That's Australian, isn't it? You said that to an American, they would not understand what the hell you were talking about. Talking peas in a moment, though. After the Go-Betweens.

0: Well, that album got a fair run on my turntable back in about 1985. Probably still does, actually. Liberty Bell and the Black Diamond Express was the record from Brisbane Royalty, the go-betweens there, and Spring Rain.
1: Overnights on ABC Radio.
0: Francis here for Trevor. Angie Thomas is with us from Yates, and we do love to talk to Angie about gardening issues and time to grow your peas at this time of the year. And we love your calls. If you've got any questions for Angie, 1-300-800-222. 1-300-800-222 is the number to call, or you can SMS 0437 774 774. Send a message through there. Hello, Angie.
2: Good morning. It's a good time to talk about gardening, isn't it?
0: I love it. Gardening at Night. It's a good song by REM too, that one. Play that one later. peas. Pea season, is it? That's what we need to be doing.
2: It is. It is. So different veggies grow at different times of the year, and peas are cool weather lovers. So now is the time to grow peas. And when I'm talking peas, that could include peas that you shell. So, you know, in the supermarket when you can buy a bag of frozen peas and you might have sprained your ankle and or you've got a bump on your elbow and that's what you put your peas on a bump or a sprain. But the peas inside that wondrous bag of frozen goodies is the peas that you can grow at home. So sometimes people might refer to them as little baby peas. So those are peas that you shell. So they're in a pod and you open the pod up and you shell them, and it's got all those delicious little baby peas inside. There are also different types of peas as well, peas that you can eat the pod as well as the little tiny peas inside, and that's delicious. And there are also snow peas. So snow peas are the peas that you eat pod and all. So they're the flat pods, beautiful, crisp, crunchy pea pods, and you can throw them in stir fries or eat them raw in salads. So different types of peas that you can grow, but now is the time to get them in the ground.
0: I'm not a snap pea fan, I can tell you that, but I do love a pea in a pod. And, of course, you know, peas are essential to lentils, are a version. Look, my ignorance is going to show here. How does a lentil relate to a pea pod?
2: Well, they're both legumes.
0: Yes.
2: So legumes are really good for you. So all

0: What sort of environment do you need to plant your peas in, and how do they grow? For the, let's go back to basics here. They grow out of the ground or in beds? What are we talking about? Or on trees? I'm an ignoramus here, so let me know what I need to know.
1: Sure. So peas, they can grow either in a pot or in a garden bed. So the smaller varieties are great for pots. You can either get peas that are what we call dwarf peas that don't need anything to climb on. They grow sort of up to about 40 centimetres tall, so don't climb up, but they're also climbing peas as well. So, for example, the most common variety of snow peas are climbers. So you grow them up a fence or a trellis or a tripod or something that they can grow up. They're also the shelling type peas or the potted peas that you can grow up as well. So the climbing varieties mean that they don't take up very much horizontal room at all, which is very handy if you've got limited space. So they're very productive veggie. You can pick them over many months, so that's great as well, particularly for something like snow peas that you might need a couple of handfuls a week, which is great. Most peas are very successfully grown by seed by home gardeners. So you can buy seedlings, but they are really easy vegetable to grow from seed. The seed is nice and big. They're easy to handle, easy to plant. Great veggie to grow with kids because those seeds are so big and easy to handle. And also the other thing I love about peas, and this makes them really good for growing with children as well, is that you can eat them, the peas raw in the garden. So I will snack on snow peas in the garden. I will also snack on shelling peas as well, and I like to think of them as little garden snacks or little garden lollies, and some of them don't make it back into the house. So really good veggie to grow, and they're really good for you, really, really good for you. And if you grow your own veggies, you're much more likely to have a healthier diet because you've got them out in the garden.
0: Now, Morty has texted through, wants to know about this. What type of light do they need in order to grow? So how much light exposure, sun exposure do you need for your peas or your pea plants?
1: It's really best to have them in a full sun position. Full sun means a minimum of 4 to 6 hours, the more the better. So if they're growing in a shadier spot, they're not going to produce as many peas, whether it's snow peas or shelling peas, and they're going to be a little bit more sort of tall and lanky and not be as productive. So the sunniest position that you've got is going to give you the best pea harvest.
0: In terms of harvesting, does a plant produce regularly throughout the winter? It's not like it's one and done per season?
1: Yeah, so you can have peas that will produce over many months, actually. So I've got snow peas in my veggie patch. They're only about a foot high at the moment, but once they start to produce, I'm going to be picking them for several months. And also the extra bonus of picking your peas is going to encourage more flowers and then more pods after that. So you can actually encourage your pea season to grow longer by adding to your kitchen, so you can pick them. So quite a productive veggie, but really good to have as part of your veggie garden, and it's good for your soil as well, because as I mentioned before, the plants will absorb nitrogen from the atmosphere. What I do at the end of the pea season is I don't yank the whole plant out of the soil, is I cut them off at the base, so I leave the root system in the soil, and that's going to add nitrogen for my next crop, which might be tomatoes, for example, or beans when the weather warms up. So they're really good for the soil health as well. So talk about triple bonuses. pretty plants, because the pea flowers are actually most pea flowers are white. They're quite pretty. You get peas and it adds nitrogen to the soil. So a pretty clever veggie.
0: 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Angie Thomas is with us from Yates, talking about gardening, and happy to take your calls and your messages. 0437 774 774. Are you growing peas, or what are you growing in terms of food this winter or as we head into winter? 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
2: Francis here for Trev for another few weeks. Angie Yates is with us. We're talking growing peas. We're talking growing food in wintertime. This one has come through from Philip in Campbell in Melbourne on the SMS 0437 774 774. I'm from Lancashire in Northern England. We have a dish, black peas, eaten in winter with malt vinegar. It's not available in Australia for human consumption, only as an animal food. However, I've planted and harvested my own crop. Black peas, Angie, what do we know?
3: I actually have not grown them. It's interesting, different veggies grown in different parts of the world. I'd love to hear from anybody in Australia that has grown black peas. Very, very interesting. So it sounds like they might be just designed for cooking. So they might not be the garden lollies that you can eat out in the garden. So something that you would definitely cook up. But an interesting combination with the vinegar.
2: Do love a mushy pea on a pie.
3: Oh, yum!
2: I think Philip from Lancashire will know that that's a thing up north in England too.
3: Yes.
2: Mushy peas, a pie, and a bit of mashed potato.
3: Yum. You had me at mash.
2: Winter heaven.
3: Yes, delicious.
2: Angie, will the peas outcompete my 6-foot oregano plants in the grow house? Bazza, the organic butcher, wants to know.
3: You should really give them their own space. So particularly, say for example, if you wanted to try to grow the dwarf peas and the oregano in the same bed, it's going to be a bit crowded. So give them their own space. So either growing dwarf peas at the front and give the other plants some room to grow at the back, or vice versa. So they're not spreading an invasive like ivy, for example, like really tenacious like that, but they will like their own space. So that would be my suggestion. Give them space.
2: Angie Thomas from Yates with us, 1-300-800-222 or 0437 774 774 for your SMS. Carol has texted through and says, I grow silver beet all year round. Silver beet's a fairly hardy plant, isn't it? I don't enjoy eating silver beet, but I know a lot of people do.
3: Yes, so silver beet will usually grow for up to 2 years. So it won't live forever, though there are perpetual spinaches and silver beets, but usually a short-lived perennial veggie. And similar to peas, the more you harvest it, the more new leaves will grow, and they're beautiful and tender. So if you've got spinach or silver beet in the garden, makes it really handy because you can throw in some really finely chopped leaves into pasta. The young leaves you can use in salads, and it's really good for you. I mean, Popeye was right. He was on a good thing there. So,
2: it's rich in iron. Is that the main sort of like health benefit to eating a spinach variant?
3: Yes, I don't believe it's as rich in iron as we thought. However,
2: well, Popeye was misleading us. How very dare he?
3: I know, controversy, but it's a leafy green vegetable, so it's full of vitamins that are really good for you. Deep green veggies have lots of really health-giving natural chemicals, so it's all good. And also it can be quite flavoursome. Say, for example, silver beet, you can use like spanakopita.
2: I didn't think of that.
3: So there are lots of ways. If you're not keen on a great big steaming pile of steamed either silver beet or spinach, think of some ways that you can incorporate it into your cooking. Even in bolognese, I mean, some people are going to roll their eyes, but if you chop it up really finely in bolognese, you won't even know that it's there. Added to pasta, and it wilts down. So you could start off with a great big handfuls of either silver beet or spinach, and once it's in cooked in a dish, you don't even know it's there. It wilts down quite well, but it's a really productive veggie, so it can grow

0: for the silver beet, it can grow up to a couple of years before it starts to get a bit old and it wants to go to seed.
1: It's one of the original superfoods, isn't it? It's because the nutrient value is so significant.
0: It's really good for you. So, but any of the leafy greens or any
1: not any
0: vegetables.
1: Angie, I'm going to draw the line at kale. can never sell me on kale. Sorry.
0: Have you tried kale chips? They're actually quite good. So,
1: Angie,
0: what I've done,
1: kale is just rubber dressed up as a plant. How do we convince ourselves that eating kale was a thing?
0: I have heard something funny that says the best way to prepare kale is to lightly stir fry it in some coconut oil, which makes it easier to scrape off the pan straight into the bin.
1: Now, someone stole my recipe.
0: But kale chips, they're actually quite yummy. So you chop kale into sort of several centimetres long of the stems, the leafy stems, and then you spray it with oil, toss it with oil. Then I've used parmesan and cheese and a little bit of seasoning. Put it in the oven or the air fryer, and it's actually really nice. I would really challenge you that might be a bridge too far.
1: No, I'm just being an old curmudgeon. I can't come at kale. I do love a winter vegetable. I've come round in a massive way to Brussels sprouts. I love Brussels sprouts, and I love wild spinach as well. But kale, I cannot do. What about root vegetables at winter time? Isn't it time? It's time to shine, isn't it?
0: It is for a lot of them. It is. So I've just planted my onions, for example, on the weekend. So it's a really good time to plant onions. But you can also grow beetroot. You can also grow radishes. You can grow parsnips if you really love parsnips. I know a lot of people really love roasted parsnips.
1: Oh, I do.
0: Yeah, so it's time to get all sorts of things in the ground. Often during the cooler seasons, if people have had trouble growing veggies like carrots, now is a really good time to get them in the ground because they're easier to grow from seed while the weather is cooler. The ground doesn't crust over with when you're growing carrots from seed, and that can be a real challenge with seed grown carrots. So it's much easier during the cooler months to keep the soil moist. So yeah, root veggies, really, really good for you. And lots of those colours. We mentioned the dark greens of the spinach and silver beet, but carrots and beetroot and radishes, some really good colours. And the more colourful your diet is, the better it is for you.
1: So sweet potato. All these.
0: Sweet potato is, yes, lots of different colours actually of sweet potato, but in a lot of areas in Australia, they prefer growing during spring, summer and autumn. For example, in temperate and cool areas, frost will kill off your sweet potato foliage.
1: Ah.
0: So warmer seasons for sweet potato for the majority of Australia is when you should be growing. So sweet potatoes, they can go a bit rampant, so don't want to put people off from growing sweet potatoes, but they can become a little bit rampant. They just, it's like this lush tropical foliage that grows everywhere. So sweet potatoes are really good to grow in a confined location, like a big pot or a big garden bed, so they don't go everywhere. But, yeah, sweet potatoes is another good one for you.
1: It is. Christine in Yass agrees with you. Yes, kale chips or massage kale with salt and oil as a salad green. Okay. All right, Christine. All right, Angie. I'll give it another go and report back. Look, it's been great talking to you, Angie. Let's do it again next week.
0: No worries. Thank you.
1: Angie Thomas there from Yates with us here talking gardening and talking growing peas and winter vegetables, root vegetables as well. And she'll join us again next week here on ABC Radio Overnights.
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0: Welcome to Tuesday. Francis Leach here in for Trevor Chappell while he has a bit of a break. Now, we've got a call from John from Glenroy in Melbourne. He sent us some rather disturbing photos from where he is at the moment as well, where we know in this part of the world, in Melbourne, there's been a number, in fact, a series over months of violent attacks on shop fronts and tobacco stores, and it continues on. And John in Glenroy, not far from where I grew up, in fact, on Wheatsheaf Road, in fact, I know exactly where he is, has once again seen this happen in his neighbourhood, and he's given us a call here on ABC Radio overnight. Hello, John, how are you going, mate?
2: Oh, good morning.
0: What happened this morning?
2: I was woken up to an explosion and arrival of about six fire trucks and police and ambulance, and it's a shop in Wheatsheaf Road. There's many people who live in Wheatsheaf Road in apartment blocks above the shops.
0: So it's right near Glenroy Station. It's a big hub these days, isn't it?
2: Yes. And this shop's a Middle Eastern supermarket, like a small, grocery shop, Middle Eastern supermarket. So that's a tally of six explosions and fires in the last 3 years now.
0: Six in 3 years.
2: Yeah. Our building attracted some large caliber bullets through our front window that went into the lift.
0: And when did that happen, John? How long ago was that incident?
2: 5 weeks ago. The assailants or perpetrators were trying to fire into the cigarette shop and missed by about 10 feet. And the bullets went over someone's shoulder in the lift. He's now no longer living with us. He's just fed up and has left our building.
0: And how about you? Are you going to continue to live there? How do you feel in terms of your own personal safety, given that this continues to happen to your building in your neighbourhood?
2: It'll take time. I probably would like to move out, but it takes a lot of time.
0: Not as easy as said and done.
2: It'll take me quite a while, actually, to organise myself. But
0: how are you feeling, though?
2: Look, you know what? It's just disappointing. I'm actually getting immune to it. I don't know what's wrong. I was very outraged the first two fires because we had a family live above the shop, and it was a Udison housing tenant with a infant child. It was basically blown out of the cot. So they used explosives on one of the fires. The whole building shook, and it's a very thick concrete building. And I tell you, the whole building shook.
0: Were you at home at the time that one occurred, John?
2: Yes, I actually put the fire out with me bare feet and the fire extinguisher. Sometimes the fire brigade take 12 minutes to get here, but I'm honest in telling you that I've endured five fires in this building in Glenroy in 3 years.
0: John from Glenroy in Melbourne is with us, just so if you're catching up with us on ABC Radio overnight. So it's a neighbourhood in the northern suburbs of Melbourne. I grew up out that way, so I know exactly where you are, John. I'm a Broadmeadows boy, so I'm just a couple of train stations down the road from you. And mum still lives out that way, so I know exactly where you are. And it's been a constant source of anxiety and concern that these attacks continue to happen on not only tobacco stores but other stores as well. And now we're seeing it also in the nightclub industry in Melbourne too. And so it's deeply distressing. What have the police and others been telling the residents where you are about what's going on, what they know and what they can reassure you they can do about it?
2: Nothing. We never even had any welfare checks or any interest from the local council to come and check on us. We had disabled people in the building in walking frames and wheelchairs, and I'm sort of the only fit, able guy that's sort of reasonably technical that grabs fire extinguishers, puts out the fire. Well, it was an attempt to put out the fire many times, but The feelings from the people living Wheatsheaf Road is very sad and poor. You know, the morale is very low.
0: Yeah, I can imagine it is, mate. Look, we appreciate you letting us know about that, and of course, no doubt they'll be followed up by ABC News across the day. But stay safe there, and thank you for letting us know what's been happening in your neighbourhood and where you live.
2: Thank you. Thank you for taking interest. Thank you.
0: John from Glenroy there in Melbourne, who called us this morning to talk about events just occurring in his neighbourhood this morning. Once again, another, it seems, attack on a local business in the middle of the night, which is causing great distress not only to the business owners, but to the residents living in that community as well. It's Overnights on ABC Radio.
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0: We see Open Line coming up very, very soon as well, where we get to take your calls on the things that matter to you.

0: The big theory has to be that if you're going to have a one-hit wonder moment, make sure it's an absolute banger. And that's exactly what CC Peniston did in the early 90s with that one. Finally, put my glow stick back in my backpack now, dancing around the studio. Coming up to the latest news, and after that, it will be the open line. Your calls on 1300 800 222 or SMS 0437 774 774. Anything you want to talk about. We'll bring up a couple of issues to prompt you in a little while, but first we need to get you to the news.
1: When experts speak.
2: So yeah, there's going to be a lot of people that are receiving services now that potentially won't in the future.
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5: ABC News with David Rollins. A 47-year-old man is in custody after a woman and two children were found dead at a home in Sydney's southwest. A 000 call was made from the Campbelltown resident shortly before 8 o'clock last night, which alerted police. Officers discovered the bodies of a woman in her 40s, along with two children under the age of 10. Acting Superintendent Michael Moroney says when officers entered the home, they found the three bodies inside and described the scene as particularly violent.
6: Whilst I can't give you specific information regards to how they passed, what I can tell you is all three persons sustained significant injuries and it was a particularly violent crime scene. At this stage, we believe there are no outstanding offenders. However, we are yet to interview the male at Campbelltown.
5: Still in New South Wales, where heavy rain has brought floods to the north coast of the state, with the SES issuing more than 20 warnings overnight. Lachlan Patrick has the latest.
7: Floods are likely in Lismore this morning after flash floods hit Coonga, Yukai and

0: Cedar and Rollins Creeks overnight. The SES has been telling locals to avoid the floodwaters and warning Northern Rivers communities to expect to be cut off by floods and high tides. Meanwhile, the Bureau of Meteorology says the Tweed River is easing after earlier flood peaks at Chindra and Timbulgum, with rises for the Wilson River as a flood watch remains in place for the region.
1: Chinese state media is reporting that at least 9 people have died after a truck fell into a flooded river in the country's southwest. 15 passengers were reportedly returning from planting sweet potatoes at the weekend when the truck fell into the river while crossing a bridge. More downpours are expected after heavy rain drenched central and eastern China. The World Health Organization has declared Ebola outbreaks in parts of Africa a public health emergency of international concern. At least 80 people have died and hundreds of suspected cases have been reported in the Democratic Republic of Congo and Uganda. The WHO warns that the outbreak may be larger than currently known and could spread to neighbouring countries. Southern Cross University's Dr. Peter Beyer-James was a frontline worker during the Ebola outbreak in Sierra Leone just over a decade ago and says there is no current approved vaccine or treatment available.
2: The Ebola strain that is currently the cause of this current outbreak is rare. It's not the common one that has been around. There is no vaccine or therapeutics or treatment for it compared to the previous strain that is a common one, the Zaire strain, which a vaccine was developed for.
1: Beleaguered British Prime Minister Keir Starmer says he won't walk away from the job or set a timetable for his departure. The comments come as an expected Labour Party leadership contest has begun to take shape, with Sir Keir's Health Secretary Wes Streeting and Manchester Mayor Andy Burnham the likely contenders. Mr Burnham will first need to win a by-election to enter Parliament, which is likely to be held next month. Sir Keir told reporters he intends to lead Labour to the next election, which is due by 2029.
3: I've said I don't know how many times that I'm not going to walk away. I feel very strongly that I must serve the people who voted me into office. Do I recognise that we've got to turn things around after those election results? Yes, of course I do.
1: Iran has blamed the United States and Israel for the ongoing effective closure of the Strait of Hormuz as the stalemate in peace negotiations continues. It comes a day after US President Donald Trump warned Tehran that time is ticking and that there won't be anything left of them should they not agree to a peace deal. Iran has declared it's ready to return to fighting if diplomacy fails. Foreign Ministry spokesperson Ismaili Baghali says it's unacceptable that large parts of the international community blames Iran for the situation in the Hormuz Strait.
4: The lack of security in the Strait of Hormuz and the Persian Gulf has been caused by the aggression by the US and the Zionist regime. The UN Security Council can't ignore this and accuse only Iran for breaching security of the region.
1: The government of Greenland says that progress has been made in talks with the United States over the territory's future, but that the island sought by President Donald Trump will never be for sale. US Special Envoy Jeff Landry, appointed by Trump last year, arrived in the Danish territory at the weekend and has met with Prime Minister Jens Fredril Nielsen. There's been no immediate statement from Mr. Landry, who told local media a day earlier that he was there to listen and learn.
5: Who will win the AI race? 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
6: 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They've never been more important. So the one thing we'll never question is our duty to keep asking. ABC News, keep asking.
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6: That's right, your chance to have a chat about the issues that matter to you. 1300 800 222. Get on the phone and give us a call or SMS through 0437 774 774. Francis here for Trevor for the next week and a half. And then Trevor will be back at the start of June to pick up the baton. Plenty to talk about. Did you know that this week is National Volunteer Week? And it's the annual celebration of volunteering across the country. And you and I both know that our communities do not function without people who are prepared to volunteer. It's a sort of glue that holds everything together. I know government can provide some services, but really it's the volunteers, the things we do in our local clubs or we do to help the elderly people in our community, whatever it is. Volunteering is the lifeblood of community. And I'd love to hear from you if you are a volunteer. Where do you volunteer? How do you volunteer and why do you volunteer? 1300 800 222 is the number to call. 1300 800 222 or 0437 774 774. I mean, I've got the dream volunteer role at the moment, personally. I've been able to volunteer at my beloved football club, which has been the the centre of my heartache for about five decades. So I'm now volunteer team manager for the St Kilda Saints VFL program, the new reserve grade team. So that's just a love job. Every once a weekend, I'd spend a day organising everything for the club so that the seconds team can run out and play and be prepared. You know, today I could be doing something else, but I'm doing that because I love that football club and one reason or another, I still care about it, even though it's broken my heart numerous times. Where are you volunteering? 1300 800 222 or 0437 774 774. Mark Pearce is the CEO of Volunteering Australia, and he talks about, you know, why it's such an important thing.
7: Volunteering is great for a whole lot of reasons, but one of the things that it does is that it provides some agency to people who might otherwise feel somewhat helpless in an environment that moves fast and you don't tend to feel like you've got a lot of control. People get involved in volunteering for a whole lot of reasons, but when it comes to things like environment and sustainability, and we read about this and we feel it each and every day, people who get involved in the sustainability of the planet, in protecting the environment, feel deeply connected to being part of the solution rather than the victims of something which is desperately out of control.
6: That's Mark Pearce, CEO of Volunteering Australia. So I'd love to hear from you. If you are a volunteer, you're volunteering somewhere, let us know how and where you're doing it and what it means to you as well. It's not just the fact that you're volunteering and giving to others, which is fabulous, but there's also plenty you get back as a volunteer, you know, on a personal level by making yourself available to assist with others. You can talk about that or anything else you want to discuss. 1300 800 222. Let's head to Sydney. Good morning, Sally.
8: Morning, Francis.
6: How are you?
8: I'm okay. How are you?
6: I'm doing okay.
8: Look, about the guy who was talking to you earlier on about Trump and that lawsuit he did. Look, last week's visit, he went to China and he just couldn't stop gushing over what a wonderful man Xi is. And it just amused me. He just rolled over like a teddy bear and just lied down on the floor. And it was like, you know, I'm the lame duck president. I'm in the middle of a war that I was dragged in there by Israel, and now, you know, I'm here with a pleasing attitude towards you guys in China. This is the same guy who this time last year was throwing tariffs at everybody, especially China. And now he goes over there and expects what? Really?

0: Well, we'll have to wait and see what comes of that visit in the long term. At the moment, nothing really has come out of it of significance, Sally, but thank you for your call. Nellie is in Lilydale. Nellie, how are you going?
1: Very well, thank you. And you?
0: I'm well. Where do you volunteer?
1: I volunteer at the Croydon, Muralbark, St Vincent de Paul Conference, and we cover quite a big area considering Kilside, Montrose.
0: So this is in Melbourne, huh?
1: Oh, yeah, Melbourne. Yeah, of course. Yeah.
0: And how much pleasure or, you know, satisfaction do you get out of being a volunteer?
1: Well, I feel like I'm coming to my twilight years.
0: No, you're just getting started, Nellie.
1: Not really. I don't know. I feel like, because I've been in Australia 50 years and I never have a community thing, and now I'm doing it since I come back from Queensland, I feel that if we all dedicate 2 hours a week helping others, we can feel we have their hand on the pulse of the community. A lot of people they sit around and they don't help. And you don't need to help by getting money, but getting satisfaction. And my satisfaction is that tomorrow when I'm not capable, somebody will come around and knock at my door and say, "What do you need, Nellie? We haven't seen you for a while. We want to talk to you and see how you're going."
0: So you build a little community for yourself of people that you respect and like.
1: Correct. And the conference for St Vincent de Paul, it's really quite big. Like we are 14, 15 of us, but Croydon is losing their numbers because of age. We haven't been able to recruit people like me or my fellow companions.
0: Can I ask you, Nellie, if someone's out there and they're listening and they're going, "Oh, maybe I should volunteer, but I haven't done it yet," what would you say to them to get them across the line to volunteer? What's the thing that you get the most out of doing it?
1: I believe that you follow your heart and you're not prejudiced. I can't say it. You don't actually look at the color of the skin or the way they look. You just look at the need. And if you can see the need of the person, sometimes they don't need anything. They just want a hug.
0: Yeah.
1: And they don't have it from a neighbour or a relation because they live very far away.
0: You're doing wonderful work, Nellie. Thank you so much for sharing your story. I really appreciate it.
1: You're most welcome. You're welcome. I'm glad to have the opportunity to say how I feel.
0: Good on
1: you.
0: Thank you. Thank you so much.
1: Nellie, doing a wonderful job.
0: We'll talk to you soon. Nellie and Lilydale there, volunteering at the local St Vincent de Paul. What about you? 1-300-800-222 or SMS 0437-774-774. Staying in Melbourne in Craigieburn, it's Carol. Hi, Carol. Good morning again. How are you?
2: Good morning, Francis.
0: Are you a volunteer?
2: I am. I volunteer for the local netball club. I'm in charge of the oranges.
0: Very important. Crucial role.
2: Well, we train on a Wednesday night and play on a Saturday morning.
0: Yep. But so are you training and the game day?
2: Saturdays. We play on a Saturday.
0: Yep.
2: We train on a Wednesday night and play on a Saturday.
0: And do you get to both? Do you go down to training too?
2: Of course.
0: And how many
2: Of course I do.
0: And how many kids are participating there?
2: Oh, we've probably got like 80.
0: So that makes all the difference, doesn't it, that people like you get out there and give them a good place to train, support them in their physical activity. You know, they also get to sort of enjoy some sport and learn how to work in teams, and you get to sort of connect with everyone in the community.
2: It is all about the teams. It's not necessarily about the oranges, but the oranges are important. It's about the mums and the dads and the kids are all doing something together. Everybody's having fun. And it doesn't matter whether you win or lose, You're just having a go.
0: Excellent. And how the team's been going so far this season, Carol?
2: Well, netball is a winter sport, and we've only just starting to kick off now. So I think we're about fourth, the team that I support. But we go to Reservoir, which is in your area. Like, I grew up in Faulkner, and you grew up in Broome.
0: That's right, I did.
2: So we've got Camp Road that connects us, right?
0: Yes. It's a bit local for our national audience, but yes, we're not far apart, Carol.
2: No, no. And now I'm in Craigburn, which is just like, Craigburn is like Broadmeadows North.
0: That's what it's become. It used to be the first country town on the Hume Highway out of Melbourne.
2: That's right, 11 kilometres.
0: Oh, it's changed so much. Hey, good on you, mate. I hope they have a win this weekend for you.
2: Thank you.
0: Carol there, who's a volunteer with the local Craigieburn netball teams. 1-300-800-222 is the number to call. If you're volunteering, love to hear from you and talk about the organisation or the people you're volunteering for and what it means to you. 0437 774 774. Something else that's in the news that we could talk about as well is the issue around cigarettes and the excise on cigarettes. Now, former Commonwealth Deputy Chief Medical Officer Dr Nick Coatsworth was in front of a Senate inquiry yesterday, and he did something he thought he'd never do. He was recommending slashing the tobacco excise to combat the Australia's rampant illicit market in cigarettes. Let's have a listen to what he had to say.
3: I do think it's a bigger problem to have a burgeoning illicit market funding organised crime than the health problems created by smoking. It makes me feel slightly unwell that I'm adopting the same position as the tobacco industry, who want to drop the excise. But we need to get, as a government, as public health professionals, as a community, we have to get back control first before we can start to drive those numbers down again. Numbers that are probably, I think, going up.
0: Nick Coatsworth there, former Deputy Chief Medical Officer, Dr. Nick Coatsworth, talking about the excise on tobacco, and he believes it needs to be slashed to combat organised crime. Other public health experts and Department of Health officials were not of the same mind. They think lowering taxes would not stop criminal syndicates. But I really want to hear from you. Are lots of people in your community, or are you buying those cigarettes? No judgment. We just want to know about the prevalence.

0: Give us your best experience. 1-300-800-222. What's happening in your community? What's happening for you and the people you know? And is this the way forward? Is lowering the excise on cigarettes smart move, or will the criminals just play low ball and just be a race to the bottom on price so that they still win anyway? I'd love to talk to you. But first, we're going to speak with Wayne in Maryborough in beautiful Queensland. He's a volunteer. Hello, Wayne. How are you?
1: Oh, good. Thank you, sir.
0: Where are you volunteering?
1: I volunteer at the Salvation Army shops.
0: Okay. And do you do that once a week, or what have you been doing?
1: Oh, I used to do it twice a week and cut it back to one day a week, and I've been there for over 20 years.
0: Wow, that's quite a stint. Got a record of service there, Wayne.
1: Yeah, plus I also volunteer at the Railway Museum there.
0: Oh, you got a Railway Museum. Very cool.
1: Yeah. And one day a week I do that.
0: So you're doing two days a week. What does it mean for you to be doing that? How do you feel about that?
1: Oh, just all the nice people you meet. And sometimes you think, if I've helped somebody, well, I've done a bit of good.
0: Oh, good man. Excellent. And in terms of you, does it feel make you more connected to your community and you feel more involved with everything?
1: Oh, well, I've always been involved. I umpired junior cricket and helped with the Boy Scouts, done a bit of this and a bit of that.
0: You've been a lifelong volunteer, Wayne.
1: Sort of, yeah, but, I wasn't going to volunteer. And I retired a bit early and they said, oh, well, to get the pension, you got to do a couple of days. So I started doing it, and I've been there ever since. I'm over 80 now, so.
0: Well, good on you for doing it. And are you there tomorrow?
1: No, I was there yesterday.
0: Oh, there you go. Good on you, Wayne. I appreciate it. Thanks for calling us.
1: Thank you. Bye.
0: Let's speak with Sarah, who's out there this morning on the road. Hello, Sarah.
2: Hey.
0: How are you going?
2: Look, even getting this huge chance to do this, you've got no idea how much this means to me, my friend. And look, I am a volunteer probably since, let me say, year five or six at primary school. I'm a bit of a serial volunteer, straight out, I'll admit it, because by all means, helping the wonderful mums we had at primary school canteen, you know, even serving the younger kids,
0: yes,
2: like dishing out, okay, how can I put them? You know, remember the old-fashioned Zooper Duper?
0: Yes.
2: But, yeah, I know about the, you slap me on the hand by all means about the no brand, yada, yada, yada, ABC. Look, I'm a long-time listener beyond belief. Okay, look, I've got two really...
0: So, Sarah, where are you volunteering at the moment?

0: me on this because the chief cook and bottle washer, aka a certain actor that played the wonderful Mr. Molly Meldrum.
1: No, we might need to take this offline and talk to you about it offline, Sarah. That's not what we're talking about here this morning, but we'll talk to you again soon. Thanks for your call. 1-300-800-222 is the number. Tim's the truck driver on the road this morning. Hello, Tim.
2: Hi, mate. How are you?
1: Not too bad. So we heard from Nick Coatsworth there, the former Deputy Chief Medical Officer, talking to the Senate Inquiry, recommending that they slash tobacco excise because it's basically hands up, we've lost the war on cigarettes by pushing the price too high. What can you tell us?
2: Yeah, they actually have. People can't afford to pay $50, $60 a packet of cigarettes. I get them off a bloke that like supplies them to me, and I sell them off to other people and stuff like that. And the amount of people that come and get them off me is just phenomenal and stuff like that. So, yeah, it's just how it is. They're going to have to drop the excise right off it completely for this to stop. Otherwise, it's just going, they've lost control of it.
1: If the price comes down, do you reckon the price of illegal cigarettes will drop even lower just as the market forces demand, that it's not really going to change the level of consumption? Tim, are you still with us? I think we might have lost Tim, but yeah, well, there you go. That's Tim being able to tell us directly from his own experience what has been going on for him as we speak to Matt on the road here on ABC Radio Overnights. Hi, Matt.
3: G'day, mate. How are you?
1: You also have an experience with it when it comes to illegal tobacco?
3: Yeah. I've been buying them, mate. They've been keeping me going because otherwise it wouldn't be able to afford them. Otherwise I'd have to give up other things like, cutting down on how much I'd spend on food at the shops, or I wouldn't be able to go out to the movies or go out to the pub and have a drink or anything because I'd be able to afford it, mate.
1: So it's a straight economic choice for you. It's like, this just makes sense because the price is just ridiculously low.
3: Well, it's not ridiculous, though. It's reasonable.
1: Well, tell us what you pay, Matt. What do you pay for a pack, and what would you pay if it was a traditional commercial brand? Give us a bit of a comparison for those of us who don't know.
3: I think about $15 a packet.
1: Of 20 cigarettes, or?
3: Yeah, for 20 cigarettes. And 20 cigarettes is all you can buy from the government packets these days as well. And they're $47.
1: Wow, that's a big difference.

0: about our health, mate. And these people selling us illegal cigarettes, they're doing us a favour, because with all the rising costs of everything else, mate, that's the only way we can afford it. So I'm thankful for it, mate. I'm thankful.
1: Doesn't worry that it might be a criminal organisation that, as we're seeing, say, for instance, in Melbourne and other parts of Australia, where they're, the supply chain might be involved in violent acts that are, ramming shops and setting places on fire. Do you think,
0: mate,
1: about that?
0: As far as I'm concerned, the biggest criminal organisation in this country is our government, mate.
1: Okay, well, thanks for your call, Matt. Appreciate your honesty. That's all we can ask for. George is also in Melville in WA. Hello, George. You're a volunteer.
2: Yeah, I have done volunteering, not for a while, but I went to Apex. You heard of Apex?
1: Oh, I remember Apex. So Apex, is that still... This is my ignorance again. So that is a community organisation, a bit like the Lions Club and Rotary.
2: Yeah, by the Lions Club.
1: Yeah.
2: I saw a Lions Club ad on the fence down the football ground today. I went past. Went to my dancing class. But I haven't seen Apex around for ages. There's only eight of us in the club. And we had to have the report. We all had directorships,
1: Yep.
2: National relations and service. We're a service club. Good thing for the community for free.
1: And what sort of things would you get out in the community and do?
2: Well, the biggest one, there was a drought in WA in the 80s. And one of the guys could drive a truck and he went to the council. Said, can we have that water truck? We used to go around watering trees, only on the weekends. They're working during the week. Go out for about 3 or 4 hours on Saturday morning, or mainly Saturday morning, and water the trees in Netherlands. It was Netherlands, Subiaco, I think.
1: Little things that make a big difference in people's lives, George. Good on you.
2: And I felt good being a Christian. You know, my mum raised me as an Anglican. You worked so hard for family and I went off the rails for a little bit, but I got back on, luckily, almost straight away. And we're all happy as Larry. My mum and dad died. Mum, 2011, dad, 2014. My wife, 2018. That was so sad. You know, marriage is fantastic, I've found.
1: And how are you doing these days, George? You going okay?
2: Well, I've got a bit of lung trouble, unfortunately.
1: Oh, well, you look after yourself,
2: also,
1: mate. Good
2: also,
1: chat.
2: I did Meals on Wheels. I did Meals on Wheels at South Perth Seniors for 7 years. My mum did Meals on Wheels in Northam every month. I did every fortnight.
1: Oh, good on you. I mean, it makes such a big difference. I know because my mum does receive Meals on Wheels, and that being able to know that your aging parents are being delivered regularly, constantly, good food by great people you can trust is just so, so valuable. Good on you, George. Really appreciate your call on the open line. Dave's in Townsville. Hello, Dave. Welcome to ABC Radio Overnights.
3: How are you?
1: How are you going?
3: I'm a new man.
1: Well, that's good news. What's been happening?
3: I was diagnosed with Parkinson's for 3 years ago. And the worst 3 years of my life having Parkinson's, it's not very pleasant whatsoever.
1: No.
3: Anyway, I went through all the hoops and hurdles and everything like that to be able to go for deep brain stimulation, DBS, they call it.
1: Yep.
3: Have you heard of it?
1: I've heard of it, yes. So how did it work for you?
3: Turned my life around. Absolutely amazing. Absolutely amazing. Couldn't believe it myself. My wife couldn't believe it. All my friends saw me, couldn't believe how well I'd... Before I had the operation, I reckon I felt like I was a dead person walking. And now I've come out of it really, really well. Best thing I've ever done.
1: Excellent. That's a good way to finish our open line this morning with your good health story. We need that.
3: Absolutely.
1: Okay, we might actually put you on hold so we can find out more about this, and we might follow up about this particular procedure so that we can tell others about it. Good on you, mate. Thank you, Dave.
3: No worries at all. More than happy. I'm so good. I feel so well. I want to share it around.
1: Good. Let's do that then. Hold the line, and Mick will get your details. We'll find out more about your experience and how it's changed your life as well. Thanks to everybody who's been texting in as well. G'day, Francis. Mick here. I gave up the smokes in the early 80s when they were up to $1.10 a packet. Those days are long gone, Mick. Long gone. Only a complete nut or fool would pay money to slowly kill themselves with coffin nails. I take your point, but there are people who are living with their addiction to nicotine and they've got to deal with it in their own way. It's the reality at the moment that cheap illegal cigarettes are the choice that they're making because the price point is just irresistible. Apex is for 45-year-olds to 18 only. Thank you, Baz. I didn't

realise that. I hope it's still going strong, doing good work in our community. Coming up in a moment, Ant Williams is going to talk to us about letting your mind push through the barrier and be tough. He has done extraordinary things as a psychologist, a free diver, a world record holding ice diver, and he's not finished yet. His new book is called Let It Be Tough, Train Your Mind to Perform Under Pressure. And the two-time world record holder in ice diving is going to join us here on Overnights in just a little while. First, though, I love this song from Randy Crawford. Perfect for this time of the morning. One Day I'll Fly Away. On ABC Radio Overnights, Francis here. Hope you're well.

0: 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One Day I'll Fly Away here on ABC Radio Overnights.
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1: 702 ABC Sydney.
0: Francis here for Trev. Hope you're well on this Tuesday morning. Now, I'm sure you've heard that saying, and when it comes to performance, whether it's sports or any other endeavour that you undertake, that 90% of it's all between the ears. Well, is it? Well, maybe it is if you read Ant Williams' book, Let It Be Tough, Train Your Mind to Perform Under Pressure, because his experience is that by training his mind, he's been able to do extraordinary things as a free diver and a world record holding ice diver. He joins us here on the program this morning. Hello, Andy. How are you going?
3: Yeah, I'm going well, thanks, Francis. Great to be on the show.
0: Hey, thanks for talking to us at this unusual hour, but you do extreme things, so staying up to talk to me is one of them. Ice diving. Okay. What the hell is it? Explain to people what you do to be an ice diver, because it's not something that you sort of, you know how you used to go down to your local pool and you might go to a diving board and go, oh, I'm okay at this. I can, you know, I can do the pin drop. I might be able to do a tuck and a pike, and you become a diver. You can't just walk over to a hole in the ice and go, oh, this is my thing. I'm going to become an ice diver. What are you doing to yourself, Ant?
3: Yeah, that's very astute. I mean, especially living in Australia, like, how do you end up in ice diving? So it started out because I was living and working in Europe as a sports psychologist, 25 years ago. And one day I just decided, after working with athletes for about 6 or 7 years, that I just needed some lived experience in finding out if I could do a sport and what makes a difference in terms of what is teaching these people, in terms of does these techniques in sports psychology actually work. And so I took up free diving, which is a sport where you go out into the ocean, you run ropes down into very deep water, and then it's a contest to see who can reach the greatest depth on a single breath of air, retrieve a tag, and make it all the way back to the surface without blacking out. After 20 years of competing and really just like I totally am in that zone that 90% of your performance is mental. So after 20 years of competing, I decided I'll try something new. I'll go up to the North Pole, dig a hole in the ice, and see if I can become the deepest man under ice.
0: That's quite an extreme ambition. When you sort of look back on why you wanted to do that, what do you tell yourself about what was driving you

0: to push yourself to that crazy edge?
1: I actually met a gentleman, Laird Hamilton, a famous Hawaiian big wave surfer in New Zealand a few years back. And I said to him, "How did, mate, you're like 5 years older than me. How do you still stay so relevant in the sport of surfing, which is all dominated by younger athletes?" And he said quite profoundly, he said, "And you need to go out to the outer edge of your sport and play around there. That's where you learn stuff. You experiment with new equipment. You trial new approaches and methodology, and you learn a ton about yourself. And by doing that, you extend the sport." And that really landed with me. I came back home thinking, well, where would be the outside edge of an already very extreme sport? I thought, well, it's got to be the ice.
0: Well, yeah, it would be. Now, let me take us, everyone, back to your start as a sports psychologist, because you were working with MotoGP teams, weren't you? So that's another extreme experience. So these are riders on motorbikes, like fanging it around tracks like, of course, here in Australia, would have been down at Phillip Island, at extreme pace with, you know, often coming off their bikes and sliding around the place. So you're obviously attracted to that sort of extreme sports experience, even when you were dealing with the psychology of the athletes you were working with.
1: Well, I was never sporty growing up. Like I literally went and studied sport to be around athletes because I was so attracted to just their charisma and their energy and their confidence. And so after doing that degree in sport in Otago in New Zealand, actually, I started in all the normal sports, so hockey, cricket, golf, rugby. But then more and more the athletes that I was working with were doing dangerous stuff. So first there was the cage fighter, then there was the mountain climber. And I don't know if it was them seeking me out or the other way around, but I found that pretty quickly I was working almost exclusively with elite athletes in dangerous sports. And that got me a ticket to go over to Europe to race, well, to work with two riders that were on the FIM World Championship for motorcycle racing. Back then it was 500cc two-stroke, volatile bikes that would do 340 kilometers per hour. And you're right, they would crash quite often. It's still to this day in MotoGP, there's crashes in virtually every race. And they just pick themselves up, mostly at the end of it, and just get on with the job. I did spend quite a bit of time taking them into the medical clinic. And I wouldn't say that I was like, gee, I wish I was doing this. But part of me felt like a fraud. Like I had to know if what I was teaching them actually worked, and it wasn't just me regurgitating what came out of a textbook.
0: Ant Williams is with us, psychologist, free diver, and world record holding ice diver. His book is called Let It Be Tough, Train Your Mind to Perform Under Pressure. And he's talking to us about his journey from being a sports psychologist to being an extreme sports performer himself. Was the free diving stuff, did it come to you easily, or was it because it was hard that was the attraction, in a sense that every time you did it, you felt the sort of the rush of adrenaline of fear that you were always on the edge?
1: Well, the sport
0: was that
1: has
0: the, sorry,
1: two...
0: And was that the addictive thing? Is it addictive to be doing that? You've got to keep going back and putting your hand in the fire.
1: Oh, yeah. No, it is. It's definitely addictive. And I didn't think I had an addictive personality, and I still don't think I do. It's just that you get so competitive with yourself around it. I mean, so firstly, it's a very unusual sport in that it has these two elements that most sports don't have. Some of them do, but it has this element of fear, like really primal fear of being out in the ocean, deep water underneath you, sinking all alone into pitch black darkness where you might be descending for over 2 minutes all alone. And then you've got to make your way back up to the surface, knowing that you're the person responsible for your safety. If you're going down there, you've got to get yourself back up. And then it combines it with this other element of incredible discomfort, that the deeper you go, the greater the discomfort, the water pressure bearing down on you, and it does some crazy stuff. It's so heavy on top of you. And so when you have these two factors, it means that you've got a sport that really is one that you've got to have a mental edge with. You've got to be able to cope with these two factors. And I was fascinated. I wanted to know, could anyone learn how to do these things, to be able to experience that discomfort and push through it, to be able to face into those fears and keep going and coming back every week to come and train again? And the answer is yes. Like, I've actually found it that one of the most rewarding things I've done in my life

0: And yes, it was highly addictive. I just kept wanting to go deeper.
1: Now, when you opened the book, you described the dive at Dean's Blue Hole when you became the 23rd person to free dive to 100 metres in the competition. Just reading it, I've got to say, Ant, it doesn't sound like fun. It is no one's idea of a good time. Talk to people about what that was.
0: Oh, honestly, that's a fair comment. It wasn't good fun. It was terrifying. I'd been training for months for this competition. The deepest I'd been before that was 80 meters, and I really wanted to see if I could get to 90. And in this competition, it was a unique event where you could have multiple days of diving, 9 days in total. And after 7 days, I'd got to 90 meters. And then on the eighth day, I got to 95. And then I had one day left. I thought, I've never gone this deep in my life. It's crazy. I'm literally coming up coughing blood. And I know that sounds terrible, but it would all sort of dry up and pass within a couple of hours. And so I thought, well, I've got one dive left. I'm going to go for 100. But the experience, like just the being able to cope beforehand with the anxiety of it, that was the challenge. That was harder than the actual dive itself. Of course, the dive, well, getting out there, lying on your back when you've got all these people around you, I had some chaos before me. The guy before me was going for a world record, and he came up and had this massive blackout, projectile vomited blood. And it was literally 3 minutes before I had to swim over. They were calling my name. Okay, Ant Williams, have you come? Get into the area. You're next. I'm watching this poor bloke getting resuscitated and revived and on oxygen tanks and stuff, and as they're moving him out of the way so I can get in there for my turn. And look, I might sound like I'm being flippant about it, but I'm not. I'm someone who goes into these risks in a very methodical, planned and prepared way. So actually it looks dangerous. But when you've done all the training, and you've had all the experiences and you've been in all these sorts of positions before, all you're doing is following your training. And you know that you're in good hands and can do it safely.
1: So if you've done the work, you'll be okay. Ant Williams is with us, free diver, world record holding ice diver, author of the book Let It Be Tough, Train Your Mind to Perform Under Pressure. And you had that experience as an educator, or as being educated in sports psychology. What is the process you go through to train your mind to deal with the physical stresses that inevitably come from the sports, the extreme experiences you have, in a way to sort of disassociate the physical responses you have from your ability to process what you're doing and think through that you're going to be okay? Talk us through how that works, because it's fascinating.
0: Well, I've experimented with so many approaches over the years, but one is to get myself into the right mental state before the dive. And for me, I've got to be very relaxed. I don't want to be too serious. When I get really serious before a dive, it's going to go bad. So I try to get people around me to help relax me, to really take the piss out of me and make jokes, pull fun of me. I listen to like island reggae in my playlist, so it's kind of cruisy reggae beats. And I do these things because I want them to just really kind of create this brainwave pattern that just makes me feel like I'm just doing something so relaxing and comfortable to me. The second thing that you need to really do is, and I think this happens to anyone, is that going into something that creates real stress and pressure, we tend to have to bring with us a lot of negative thinking patterns, a lot of self-talk that's our own worst critic. And so the thing that I practice possibly more than any other technique is something called thought stopping, which has these three components to it. I want to catch any negative thinking patterns or words that I say to myself, and then I want to cut it, and then I want to replace it with my world's best coach. And it's such a small, simple technique, but it's incredibly powerful. Catch it, cut it, replace it.
1: So you do that, but when you're under the physical pressure, say, give us a sense, Ant, of what it's like to be near 100 metres underwater, the physical pressure on your body, which will be screaming at you to respond instinctively, and you're using your mind to sort of hold that instinct or that impulse at bay.
0: So at 100 metres, you've been free-falling for usually 2 minutes in pitch-black darkness. You've had contractions in your throat and in your chest because your body desperately wants to bring in air. You're experiencing something called narcosis, which is like being

0: constantly drunk and you can't make good decisions. You are so deep underwater. I remember we're passing 95 meters, thinking it was like someone had a cricket ball and they were trying to ram it through my chest and rip it out my back.
1: Sounds like you're having fun.
0: Yeah, exactly, mate. You're keeping your chin tucked down because if you expose your throat, your trachea will collapse. It does pop open on the way back up, thankfully, but it causes a lot of discomfort. So really what you're dealing with is like the most magnified amount of discomfort and fear possible on the planet, I think. And so to stay really calm under that, you've just got to stay present in the moment. You've got to accept that it's going to be very uncomfortable. It's going to be very scary down there, but you've got to trust in your ability to make it back. And that's the key.
1: So can I just ask, Ant, in terms of applying that to wider life experience, and people aren't going to be free diving necessarily or diving under ice, but what's the lesson that people can take out of that idea of acceptance to circumstance and dealing with it and working your way through it? What would you say to people who do, you know, waking up today might be facing a challenge?
0: Well, I think we're always taught that performance comes down to skill and experience. It doesn't. Much of our performance in high stakes moments comes down to our mindset. So it's your mental fitness that counts. And that is something that can be trained. So if you're facing into a moment of pressure, then what you do in the lead up to that is the most critical thing. So getting yourself in a nice calm state rather than working yourself up. Really thinking and preparing, even mentally visualizing how you want it to go, what you're going to say, how you're going to be and show up in that moment. Do you want to be calm and relaxed? Then see yourself that way. See yourself going through that space and that moment in time, being confident, calm. It's almost like I want you to trigger the superstar version of yourself when you're under pressure. Almost move into this identity of someone who, of that part of you that copes very well when you're placed under stress and pressure. All of us have the ability to do that. It's just consciously making that effort to move into that mode where we go, this is the time coming up now, very, very shortly. I'm now moving into that space where I am a superstar, calm performer under these situations, and I'm going to roll with it.
1: You would have, and I guess, an expectation because you're doing these extreme events to achieve. Obviously, you're striving for achievement. How do you deal with disappointment? There are moments in this book where you describe disappointment and how it impacts on your self-worth. Tell us about that.
0: Yeah, I think if you ask any athlete after a lot of many years of competing, they'll all say that most of it was failure. And I do feel like a huge amount of my competition experience, my world record attempt experience was failure. I went for multiple world records and I went for one world record where I was breaking the world record in training. I was swimming up to the world record distance in this event, and then I pulled up 2 meters before getting there, feeling great, but I just misjudged it. I've just had this litany of coming second or third and never being the world champion. And it does get to you. And so that ability to use it as fuel in the fire to go again, to see not how you compare against others, but can that bring more out of you? Is that another unlock code for you to access something deeper in yourself that you never thought was possible? I tell you what, I never thought I could do anything remotely this scary or dangerous. And then I look back at the last 20 years and I go, far out. What a journey. How much I've learned about myself. And I think that all of us need to take micro challenges, learn how to sit in discomfort, because that's where all the learning occurs.
1: So discomfort is actually the learning space.
0: Oh, 100%. Like, I know we're always told, oh, get out of your comfort zone. But actually, there's some very real truth in that. If you always want to play it safe, if your goal is I want to be happy, I want to be comfortable, well, that's okay, but it's not going to lead to you achieving significant outcomes or achieving your dreams or even finding what your potential is in anything that you've chosen that you want to be good at. It's going to require being uncomfortable. It's going to require failure, but that's okay. We don't have to always succeed at stuff. And my argument is that the more you fail, man, the more you just come back stronger, so long as you process it in a really healthy, positive way.
1: Ant Williams is with us. His book is called Let It Be Tough, Train Your Mind to Perform Under Pressure. Free diver, world record holding ice diver as well. Ant, what about coming face to face with mortality? There are elements in the book too where you talk about that, and you know, a couple of moments where I think there's one where one of your masks starts to crack and you fear for your eyesight and other things. What's that like? You know, it's one thing to sort of try to train your brain to deal with these moments, but when you're really facing a moment of mortality, what do you do?
0: Well, I've been trapped at 200 feet under the water with a faulty piece of equipment that hooked me up to the base plate in pitch black darkness. I've been circled by a 4-meter tiger shark off the coast of Hawaii. I've been in the middle of a feeding frenzy while shooting for Discovery. Man, I've just been through so many episodes where I look back and I go, what were you thinking getting into that situation? And in all of them, I don't reckon my heart rate went up at all. I just feel like when you've gradually taking on more and more elements of risk, that you get to a point where your body gets, and your mind in particular, gets really good at responding in the moment.
1: Does that leave you open to recklessness?
0: Look, I think there's always... Well, recklessness is when you go and push yourself too far without any skill, without any training, and you've got no right to be doing it. You're just thrill-seeking and going for an adrenaline rush. But nothing I've ever done has been in that category. It's all been so methodical and planned. But the reality is you're putting yourself into some precarious situations, and sometimes stuff does go wrong. It's going to all come down to your reaction in that moment and that ability to recognize that you probably want to panic, but you can't. You've got to stay incredibly calm.
1: Can I ask you what it has been for you becoming a father and being married, and whether that changes your appetite for risk?
0: Not really.
1: I bet your wife Miriam's not thrilled about that, surely.
0: Well, she did say after me, after the 100-meter dive, that's it, no further. And then I took up ice diving. I think the thing that I've been able to promise my kids and my wife is that I'll always do it safely. I'll go up to where I want. I want to play around and find where my limit is, but I don't want to go past it. And I'll always have the best safety crew around me that I can find, and we'll be methodical and have lots and lots of planning and preparation so that I can go and push these things, knowing that if I do go a little bit too hard, that someone will be there, a team of people will be there to make sure that I come out okay. I don't want to ever be reckless. I think there's two separate things. There's a need for us to learn as individuals to take positive, calculated risk in life, but there's not really the same need to be reckless. I think thrill-seeking behaviors, you know, look, it's okay, it's fun, but that's where the real risk actually lies and the real danger.
1: Good to talk to you, Ant. It's a fascinating read, and thanks for sharing us your insights from your incredible experiences.
0: Thank you, Francis. I really appreciate it.
1: Good on you, mate. Ant Williams there. His book is called Let It Be Tough, Train Your Mind to Perform Under Pressure. Someone who performs under pressure all the time is Kate Mead, ABC reporter. She's going to join us in the studio next hour with all the news of the day, and we'll do that after we hear from Echo and the Bunnymen. Bring on the dancing horses, please.

0: Echo and the Bunnymen out of Liverpool in the mid-80s, and Bring on the Dancing Horses. Coming up to the news, after the news, Kate Mead from ABC News, from ABC, our ABC reporter, I should say, will be in to talk about the news that's setting up your day. And we'll also be talking a little later on with our good man Jeremy Lee. He's a breakfast presenter in Southwest Victoria for our regional wrap. That's all up next here on ABC Overnights.
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0: morning. This is ABC News with David Rowlands. Police are investigating the deaths of a woman and two children at a home in Sydney Southwest after a man called 000 last night requesting assistance. Emergency services were called to a property in Campbelltown just before 8 p.m. where officers found the bodies of a woman in her 40s and two children under the age of 10. A 47-year-old man has been assisting police with the investigation. Acting Superintendent Michael Moroney says the man was not previously known for domestic violence or mental health issues, but are treating the case as domestic violence related.
1: This today appears to be not something that we had on our radar in terms of being known to police, but I can reassure the public that domestic violence is a number one priority for the New South Wales Police, and we will continue to prioritise DV offenders.
0: Staying in New South Wales, where heavy rain has brought floods to the state's north coast, with the SES issuing more than 20 warnings overnight. Floods are likely in Lismore this morning after flash floods hit the villages of Kunga and Yukai, as well as the Rowlands and Cedar Creeks overnight. The SES has been telling locals to avoid the floodwaters and warning northern rivers communities to expect to be cut off by floods and high tides. Meanwhile, the Bureau of Meteorology says the Tweed River is easing after earlier flood peaks at Chindera and Tobalgam, with rises for the Wilson River as a flood watch

0: remains in place for the region. Health authorities in the Democratic Republic of Congo say an American is among the latest confirmed cases of Ebola in the east of the country. The outbreak, which has been declared an international public health emergency, has killed more than 90 people to date. International aid agencies have been rushing supplies to the region in an operation complicated by a long-running conflict. Dr. Patrick Otim from the World Health Organization's Emergency Response Unit says authorities are working to determine the full extent of the outbreak.
1: We are supporting the DRC authorities to try to quickly ascertain extent of the outbreak. We are scaling up the presence of field epidemiologists to be able to support the investigation.
0: Embattled British Prime Minister Keir Starmer has insisted that he intends to lead his party to the next election, despite the increasing likelihood of a challenge to his leadership. His vows come on the same day that one of Sir Keir's expected challengers, Manchester Mayor Andy Burnham, laid out his vision for the country, ruling out a return to the European Union. Mr. Burnham will first need to win a by-election in the seat of Makerfield, which will be held in June. Sir Keir says he's determined to turn around poor local election results for Labor from earlier this month.
2: I do want to fight the next election. Obviously, I recognise that after the local election results, the elections in Wales and Scotland as well, that the first task is obviously turning things around and making sure that my focus is in the right place.
0: Cuba's president says that any US military action against the island nation will lead to a bloodbath. Miguel Diaz-Canel's comments follow a report from American outlet Axios, citing US intelligence that says Cuba has acquired more than 300 military drones and has discussed plans to attack the US naval base at Guantanamo Bay. Cuba has come under increasing strain since the US cut off its energy supplies after capturing the president of its then ally Venezuela in January. Fuel has run out in recent weeks and electricity is scarcely available. The Maldives government says it appears that four Italian divers who died in an underwater cave accident had conducted multiple dives in the country's waters prior to Saturday's incident. Officials say the bodies of the four Italians have been located. During a three-hour operation, the team of Finnish divers have also reportedly gathered information needed to plan the recovery of the bodies. A spokesperson for the Moldovan President's Office, Mohamed Hossein Sharif, says an investigation into the circumstances behind the incident is underway.
3: While we have very strong regulations and legislation pertaining broadly to the industry, in particular to the diving industry, this was outside of that, and this was more a technical dive incident rather than a recreational dive incident.
0: And a US jury has ruled against Elon Musk in his lawsuit against OpenAI, finding the artificial intelligence company not liable to the world's richest person for having allegedly strayed from its original mission to benefit humanity. In a unanimous verdict, the jury in California's federal court says Musk had brought his case too late. This is ABC News.
4: Who will win the AI race? Has gambling become our national sport?
5: 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They've never been more important. So the one thing we'll never question is our duty to keep asking. ABC News, keep asking.
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10: G'day, welcome to your Tuesday. Francis Leach with you. Here for Trev for another week or so. Kate Mead, ABC reporter, with us next for the news of the day to set your Tuesday up. But first, we need to head over to New York and catch up with Mike Girardi, independent finance consultant, to find out how the markets are shaping up today. Good morning, Mike. Welcome back. How are you?
11: Good, Francis. How are you today?
10: I'm not too bad. What are the markets telling us as we head into our Tuesday here?
11: Yeah, well, the stock market is kicking off the trading week here in the States with a lower and cautious tone. We have a quieter economic calendar on the horizon. Investors are focusing, I think, on market valuation. We have a lot of debate about whether or not the market's getting too rich. Technical milestones and evolving geopolitical events, obviously. Technology stocks are flirting with historically overbought technical levels at this point, and traders are debating whether we are near a top or just a cooling off period. Inflation concerns continue to rise as oil spikes over the $100 per barrel level, leaving the Federal Reserve no choice but to leave interest rates higher for longer. This week we have retail earnings, retail sales earnings, and it will give us a better look at how the consumer is handling things like gas in this country at $4.50 per gallon, which is a new high. After a higher European close, we have the Dow Jones Industrial Average here. At 3 o'clock, I did this report. It was down 157 points to 49,368, or a quarter of a percent. But the market has just rallied back a lot, and I'm just wondering if there's some news hitting the tape. The Dow Jones Industrial Average at the moment is up 10 points to 49,537. So it just rallied back 150 some odd points. Crude oil is still down. Excuse me. Crude oil is up. At 3 o'clock, it was up $3.36 to 104.38. And I think that's the reason why the stocks have rallied, because crude oil now is up just $1.77. So crude has come down from the top, and that's caused stocks to rally back. Crude oil is currently up $1.82 to 102.84. So, yes, since, you know, like I said, I just did this report. I wrote it down on paper a few minutes ago, and the price of oil has just rallied back tremendously.
10: See, the fluctuations are extraordinary, aren't they?
11: Yeah, the price of oil has just dropped from its high, and that's caused stocks to rally. Yeah, I mean, there's a lot of volatility in the market. I don't know if news is hitting the tape. But like I said, oil was up $3.30. Now it's only up $1.57. So gold is down $16.40 to $45.45.50 the ounce. Silver's down 66 cents to $76.89. Copper's down 1.5 cents to $6.28. And the Aussie and our market's unchanged, about trading at $71.52. Your market's poised to open higher, up about 50 points. And yeah, a lot of volatility. Markets all over the place. Sorry, I couldn't be more precise.
10: That's okay. It's a watching brief. There's no doubt about it. Thank you, Mike.
11: All right, Francis. Have a good day. Talk to you soon.
10: Mike Girardi, the independent finance consultant, on the line from New York City. Kate Mead to join us in a moment.
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10: It's Overnights on ABC Radio. Francis with you. And Kate Mead, ABC reporter, is in once again to give us an update on what news is being the news of today. Hello, Kate. How are you?
18: Very well. And I'm here just to give you a little snapshot of a couple of things that are going on at the moment. The first is the reaction from the budget. Now, before you go, we've heard it all before. Well, we have more analysis coming out. And this time it's really about the younger generation. And I know we've spent a lot of time talking about them. But there is a pocket of our youth that have said, okay, we're being told over and over and over and over and over that we potentially will not be able to buy our own home. But we're earning some okay money. We have some spare. What else could we do? Now, they've been doing things like rent vesting.
10: So what's rent vesting?
18: So it's basically like a rent to buy situation, or it might be a group of people that have come together that said, okay, let's all chip in and we'll buy our first one together, but we're going to rent, you know, all of these things. We're going to buy a property and just purely rent it out. So know where we want to live, just we'll get it out wherever we can afford, just something to get us in.
10: And so a strategic move.
18: Yeah, we will never, ever live in it. They've been investing in things like shares and cryptocurrencies, but now they're looking at higher tax bills on the capital gains when they do go to sell their assets, in what they're saying, you know, so we can then maybe try and get into the housing market. There's going to be investment forums, and they're all happening at the moment. And the people that have been going, okay, well, I might not be able to get a house straight away, let's pivot, which we're all told to do, forums are happening, they're upset, they're angry. They're saying, well, we come up with a solution because we weren't going to be able to do what our parents did. And now you're going to slog us again in another way. So the analysis, we're going to hear a little bit about, you know, what they're having to say. It's just that other side, isn't it? It's just not that hard. We'll never get a house. The Australian dream is over. Now, you know, this is all hard. Well, here's a group of people that have found a solution. And what are they going to do next?
12: So it's a strategic and significant shift in the economy. There's no doubt about that. And that's where these sort of pressure points and hotspots are being presented as that this is the change in real people's lives.
18: Oh, absolutely. And it's the thing. They're thinking about their future. No different from any other age group, right? Whether you're trying to get in, trying to hold, or trying to maybe look at those next steps.
12: And, of course, we saw some polling numbers out yesterday in relation to the response to the budget, and the Prime Minister's rating has slipped significantly. The government wearing a lot of pain at the moment because of the budget. Obviously, they're backing themselves in to be able to sell it long-term and doing it at this stage of the election cycle to be able to do that.
18: I mean, you've had to sit around a room for a very long time, spending copious amounts of hours to put it out there. Now you've got to bet in, right?
12: Yes.
18: Dig your heels in. I mean, what do you do next? This is it. This is the budget you presented.
12: On a much lighter note, tell me about the 119 pipe organ that's getting the 1919 pipe organ getting a new life. Where's this happening?
18: Now, this is happening in Toowoomba's St. Luke's Anglican Church. It's one of three Norman and Beard organs in all of Australia. Now, it is 119 years old. Come into some disrepair. I mean, it's 119. Who, you know, might have needed a new pair. A little tune up here and there. It's had to be taken to Brisbane. It's taken 3.5 years to get going, and it's now breathing new life again. But I think it's the fact for me, when I look at this, there's something in preserving something. Number one, not just that old, but also there's only three in Australia. Are you joking? Yes, of course. It nearly needs the heritage sticker on it.
12: It's such a beautiful piece of craft as well, the pipe organ. I mean, it takes a lot of work to build one of those things. So it's great that it's actually restored and functioning. Have you heard one played?
18: Once. And I had a great grandmother that used to have, not a pipe organ, but had an organ in her home. And, you know, they're childhood memories for me that you remember those things. So I don't know if I have anyone in my circle that would still even have an organ in their home these days.
12: Just use the Casio tone and press organ sound on your electric piano. Not the same, right?
18: Not the same. So great news story coming out of Toowoomba today. Now, I always ask these questions and I have to bet in because I never know what you're going to say. Are you a Kylie Minogue fan?
12: Absolutely.
18: There you go. That's good. Have a listen to this.
19: Life makes sense to me on stage. I don't know where we're going. There's certainly no end.
12: What is our Kylie up to?
18: Well, this is the Kylie documentary. It's a three-part series. It drops tomorrow. I wanted to get in today and talk about it because we're seeing more and more articles online, on TV. It's everywhere at the moment. And, you know, there's a couple of things. It's our Kylie. She's our girl, I guess. She has behind-the-scenes footage that no one else has seen. Her family is notoriously private and has really just tried to stay away from it all, but we see a little bit of that. But most of all, and I'm sorry, this is why I'm all in, boots and all, and found my old T-shirt from the 90s, is she talks about her love with Michael Hutchence.
12: Which was big news in the 90s.
18: It's big news 90s. Now. Is it not big news now that she's
12: talking about
18: the
12: love of her life.
18: It's more than the love of her life, Francis. She talks about it was the love of her life that propelled her into adulthood. And that she's never quite found a love like it since. Imagine living a life now, never quite finding that love and that excitement and everything else.
12: Well, and being so open and honest about it, being able to say that to people.
18: Oh, my gosh, this is the thing. That first love, right? It was technically her second if we, you know, do Jason Donovan. But, you know, really we're most fascinated with the INXS star and maybe what we might see and what we might hear about it. But it really does cover everything from her career, from, like she, we just heard then, feeling her most self on stage in the performing, and then the public, you know, she made it public, the breast cancer battle, which shut down and opened up. All these people went and got breast cancer checks because she went forward and said, I've got it, you know, please get checked.
12: So where can we see the Collie doco?
18: Well, it's going to be on Netflix, but it's literally, they're dropping clips left, right and centre. Literally to the point where I had to find it is a electric blue T-shirt with like the Kylie writing on it, and I can't. I was going to save it for the grand final this year for the Kylie concert, because we're not going to watch the AFL this year. By the way, we're off to watch
12: just to see Kylie. In fact, it's amazing they announced her as the act for the grand final, like, you know, like 6 or 7 months beforehand. Usually it's right on the cusp of the game.
18: You know, it makes sense to me now, and not that I want to be cynical, but it makes sense in a year where she's dropping a documentary. And she's had some really hot music, you know, in the last couple of years too. And now finally a grand final. That makes sense in a marketing brain to me that you would do all those things. A little bit like Delta doing Eurovision. And, oh, look, what do you know? I'm dropping an album in November. You capitalise on these opportunities.
12: I think it's called vertical integration, Kate, when it comes to the marketing world. Beautifully
18: whatever
12: streamlined.
18: It is. Beautiful. We're all, take
12: and we
18: it away
12: are totally
18: again.
12: Here for it, Kylie. You do you, girl.
18: And give us all the dirt about this first love that you've never got over. And how many pair of leather pants does one man need?
12: Ah, Michael, one of the great people I had the pleasure of interviewing over the years, and dearly, dearly, dearly miss. Good on you, Kate.
18: I want to hear about all of that later, please.
12: Yeah, okay. And you can go and put some Kylie in your ears while you get ready for
18: excellent.
12: Another day's
18: I'll
12: work at ABC.
18: I'll just go spinning around, will I?
12: Indeed.
18: I deserve better than that. I could have got a well done for that. Anyway, see you later.
12: See you, mate. Kate, meet with us each day here, ABC reporter, giving us an update on the news of the day. Here she is, the First Lady of Australian Song, Miss Kylie Minogue.

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1: Hope you're having a decent start to your Tuesday morning. We like to catch up each week at this time with one of our great people in our regional and rural ABC centres. And we're heading to Western Victoria this morning, to Warrnambool, in fact, to catch up with Jeremy Lee, breakfast presenter at ABC Southwest Victoria. G'day, Jeremy. How are you going?
2: I'm very well, Francis. And I was just going to say, I was listening to your discussion with Kate before about particularly pipe organs, because a few years ago I was lucky enough to learn the pipe organ for a little while, and it was fantastic.
1: Yeah, okay, yeah. That's interesting. So where do you even go to learn the pipe organ?
2: We've got some good ones down here, I've got to say.
1: Oh, nice, excellent.
2: St. Joseph's Church in Warrnambool has a very nice, some people refer to it as the Death Star, because it's a little bit big for the church that it's located in, and I think there are a few people who often scratch their heads and they're, why do we have such a huge organ here?
1: But the other question is, why not?
2: Why not? I was also lucky enough a few years ago to go for a tour of, I don't know if you've, people might have seen the Melbourne Town Hall organ, which yes. is massive. I think the City Town Hall organ is in fact the biggest one in the country, but the Melbourne one is also, well, maybe it's the Melbourne one. But anyway, the Melbourne one is huge. And you can sort of walk in behind it. There are these corridors behind it where all that you can walk through, where all the different pipes and things are located, because it makes an absolute world of sounds. It's not just organ sounds. It also has a whole percussion element and all kinds of weird things buried in there in these sort of back rooms. It's absolutely fascinating.
1: Jeremy, can you tell me about how you actually play? Because it involves feet and hands. Like it looks almost like you're operating. Does it look like you're operating an old-fashioned telephone operator? It's a lot going on, mate. There's stuff happening everywhere.
2: Well, let me just say, I never learnt to drive a manual car.
1: Yeah.
2: And that's part of the issue I had with learning the organ, was trying to coordinate my feet and my hands at the same time. It is quite a skill to be able to do that. But there's this great, if you want to look at someone who does it incredibly well, there's this guy called Cameron Carpenter, who is, I think, based in Berlin. He's an American organist. And he does these incredible concerts where he will do things like play Chopin preludes just on the pedals.
1: Wow.
2: Just to show off, you know, how fast he can sort of move his feet. It's amazing.
1: And is the idea you're moving that air, that huge mass of air, through the pipes to make the sounds? Is that what you're trying to manipulate?
2: Yeah. So they're all, well, there are different sort of, formats and ways that, some organs work in different ways. But basically it's about pushing air through, massive amounts of air. And, in the olden days, there used to be someone that had to actually stand there and pump the air before electricity came along and did it for us. In fact, there's an organ at Port Ferry here, which still has the big handle sticking out the side of it from where the person used to be required to stand there and pump the bellows so the person could play the organ.
1: Oh, wow. Well, that's a great story. Didn't realise that you were so talented, Jeremy.
2: I couldn't play very well. Let's just be clear about that.
1: Good old crack, and that's what counts. Hey, tell me what's been happening down there at Port Ferry. Beautiful part of Victoria, Port Ferry. Lots of people will know it. But indeed, the local pool's been having a bit of a tough time. What's been going on?
2: Yes, look, this has been a little bit of a saga, the Port Ferry Pool, or Belfast Aquatics as it's known. It actually closed about 6 months ago after some black mould was discovered inside the pool, and it is the only sort of all-year-round indoor heated pool in Moyneshire, which has three other pools. They're all outdoor ones. It's an interesting saga, though, in that the pool sort of started about 25 years ago, I think it was. The community banded together to try to get this pool built, and council sort of resisted, apparently, and were like, well, no, we don't really want to build this pool. So this committee raised money independently. They got some money from the state government. I think council did throw some money in the end, but with the proviso that council wouldn't have to put any more money into the project. So it was like, okay, we'll give you this, you can build the pool, but we don't want to know anything more about it. So it was built. It was opened about 19 years ago. And then apparently within about 2 or 3 months of it being open, the committee went back to council to say, look, we can't pay our bills. Can you please help us?
1: Oh, no.
2: And since then, it's been this constant backwards and forwards. And I believe the council have, in fact, put something like $3 million into the pool over the time that it's been open to assist with bills and also various other things that have happened. A few years ago, there was a pretty tragic event, in fact, where a young boy drowned. It was on a school camp, and that's also affected the pool's insurance and those sorts of things. But when it closed, that obviously took everybody by surprise. And I think then when we learnt that there was actually quite a lot of, upkeep inside the pool that needed to be done that hadn't been attended to, there's been this massive community campaign since then to try to get the pool reopened.

0: Obviously, people are quite sort of, you know, cognizant of this idea that there's a lot of health benefits from having a pool, and particularly because it is the only heated all year round indoor facility. A lot of people are really missing that. But obviously, there are a lot of other people within the Shire who are, take the opposite view, that, you know, say, well, there's, you know, we don't really need to be spending all this money in Port Fairy, and the rest of the Shire is missing out if this money goes into this facility. But there's an independent report which is, in fact, due to come to council this Friday, I believe, and they'll discuss it at their meeting next week. So next week, I guess, we'll have a clearer idea of whether or not the pool will actually just be demolished, whether they will spend the money, which something like $2 million has been mentioned, will need to be spent on it to rectify the issues that are currently inside it. But meanwhile, they've also just done a report on all their other pools, and apparently they're all within about 3 or 4 years of the end of their life. And they're not the only council facing this, because there were masses of pools that were built, I think, after the Melbourne Olympics, sort of all over the place. And all these pools are now kind of getting to the point where they need some serious work. So a lot of councils, I think, are now really sort of struggling to maintain these pretty expensive assets.
1: Bits of infrastructure, yeah. Big bill coming down the pipeline if you want to do it. Jeremy Lee is with us, breakfast presenter with ABC Southwest Victoria. We catch up one of our friends in the regions every week here. And tell me a little bit about people doing extreme things. We had Ant Williams on earlier.
0: Yes, I heard that.
1: Now, you've got someone who's also doing something rather extreme when it comes to marathon running.
0: Yeah, well, it just happens to be a week where there are a couple of people coming through our part of the world who are doing extreme things. One of them is a woman who's doing 7 marathons in 7 days. So she started yesterday in Geelong and will be finishing on the weekend in Adelaide. She's coming into Warrnambool today. She's a member of Alliance Club. Sariel Kramer is her name. And she's running these marathons to raise money and awareness for this program called Lions Assistance Dogs, which I wasn't aware of, but it sounds fascinating. Apparently, these dogs are trained to do all kinds of tasks to help people who, you know, need help to sort of hear things. For example, these dogs can sort of alert people if things like fire alarms are going off or if there's someone at the door. Or they can also be trained to do things like press a special emergency button if the person who they're looking after is unresponsive, for example. So it's an incredibly worthwhile program, I suppose. But yeah, this idea that, well, I'm going to run 7 marathons in 7 days to raise awareness of it, I think is pretty interesting. And in fact, her last day, she's timing it so she'll run into a conference that's happening in Adelaide at the end of her run, straight to the podium to give a presentation. So,
1: and straight to a bath to put her feet up for a rest. Good on you, Jeremy. Great to talk to you, mate. And you on ABC Southwest Victoria. Jeremy Lee there, breakfast presenter with ABC Southwest Victoria here on ABC Radio Overnight. Francis Leach with you here for the next couple of days and then next week as well before Trevor returns to take over in June back in his rightful place. News time.

0: Good morning, Tony Matthews with ABC News. A man has been charged with three counts of murder after the bodies of a woman and two children were found last night at a home in southwest Sydney. The 47-year-old was arrested at the scene after police were called to the Campbelltown property just before 8 o'clock. Police say the deceased include a 46-year-old woman and two boys aged 4 and 12. Acting Superintendent Michael Moroney says it was an extremely confronting scene for officers.
1: Whilst I can't give you specific information regards to how they passed, what I can tell you is all three persons sustained significant injuries and it was a particularly violent crime scene.
0: US President Donald Trump says he had a military attack on Iran scheduled for tomorrow but will now hold off at the request of Gulf state leaders. In a post on social media, President Trump says he was asked by the Emir of Qatar, the Crown Prince of Saudi Arabia and the President of the United Arab Emirates to hold off because serious negotiations are now taking place. He says those leaders believe a deal will be made which will include no nuclear weapons for Iran. For over a month, a tenuous ceasefire has been in place as talks continue between the US and Iran with no breakthroughs. Authorities in the United States have banned travellers

0: driving this outbreak, and its fatality rate is up to 50%. Lauren Day, ABC News, Washington.
1: Russian President Vladimir Putin will arrive in China today for a state visit, less than a week after US President Donald Trump's trip. China correspondent Alison Horn has more from Beijing.
2: The Kremlin says President Putin watched Mr. Trump's visit to China closely and is looking forward to discussing major issues with China's leader Xi Jinping. Russian state media says the two-day visit will give Moscow the opportunity to share opinions on President Trump's recent summit, which both China and the US lauded as a stabilization of relations, although no major deals were announced between the two countries. Alison Horn, ABC News, Beijing.
1: New South Wales Premier Chris Minns will hold a community cabinet in Kiama today, returning to the electorate less than a year after last year's by-election success. Kelly Fuller reports.
3: During the three-week campaign, the Premier visited the electorate around 10 times as Labor flooded the region with ministers and community events. The return visit gives ministers an opportunity to hear local concerns directly while keeping the government and MP Caitlin McInerney highly visible ahead of the next state election in March. Liberal candidate Serena Copley has begun stepping up her presence across the electorate through community meetings and door knocking, signalling the contest is already beginning to take shape.
1: Australian Red Cross Lifeblood is urgently calling for 13,000 blood donations over the next week as supplies of A and O blood types run low across the country. It says more donors are needed now to stop stocks reaching critical levels by June, with hospitals relying on blood for surgery, trauma care and cancer treatment. And Australia's Pat Cummins picked up three wickets as his Sunrisers Hyderabad beat the Chennai Super Kings by 5 wickets in cricket's Indian Premier League. After winning the toss, the Super Kings elected to bat but were restricted to 180 off their 20 overs, with Cummins bowling 15 balls in his 4 overs. The win means the Sunrisers, who are third on the ladder, have qualified for the playoff stages of the tournament. Looking at the weather, widespread rain across the eastern half, possible thunderstorms along the north and central coast and adjacent ranges. The chance of showers elsewhere except in the far northwest. Sydney's weather, rain easing tonight, a top of 20 degrees. Right now it's 16 degrees on the coast, 15 in Penrith, and the humidity is on 96%. ABC News.
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7: And good morning. Lovely to have that gentle rain falling on the roof overnight. Very nice to go to sleep to that. For our friends up north, it's not as gentle. We'll check the weather next.
8: Traffic.
7: Wet roads, but so far no accidents or breakdowns to report. On the trains, all looking pretty good this morning. But from the start of this week until further notice, weekly from Sunday to Thursday between 10 p.m. and 5 a.m, sealing installation works will take place in the pedestrian tunnel between platforms 4 and 11 and the lower concourse at Central. During this time, the Redfern end stairs on platform 4 to 11 will be closed. Customers will need to use the city end of the platform exit by the Grand Concourse. And if you do need assistance, please call the staff at Central Station 9379 1777, 9379 1777. So that can affect access to and from our platforms on the Central Coast Line. Apart from that, everything is looking pretty good this morning. Hopefully that's the case. If you're one of our early train commuters, let us know. But at this stage, they're saying there are no problems on the rails. We do have a few weather issues, not so much here, but up north. For the Central Coast today, Tuesday, cloudy, very high chance of more rain, becoming less likely later into tonight. The chance of thunderstorms from late this morning, which could really add some extra rain. Light winds becoming westerly up to 20 k's per hour in the middle of the day, then tending southwesterly up to 25 k's per hour.

0: in the afternoon. Gale warning for the Bateman and Eden Coast. Strong wind warning for Byron, Coffs, Macquarie, Hunter, Central Coast, Sydney and Illawarra Coast as well. And the radar showing some rain streaming down from the north particularly. So more on the way. We just had steady stuff and the best rainfall, 27.4 millimetres so far since 9 o'clock yesterday morning for the last 20 hours at Nora Head, which is a really decent drop and much needed. 25 at Hamlin Terrace, Lake Munmorah, 26.5. So more rain to the north, 25 at Kalnura, at Geovans, and around 20 mils for the southern end of the Central Coast. But the best fall, 27.4. Nothing compared to the northern rivers and the far end of the state, the northern end of the border, with rainfall well over 100 mils. Some of the stations on the Gold Coast have collected over 180 millimetres since 9 o'clock yesterday morning. So that's created a lot of flooding. There are a heap of flood warnings, actually. 14 flood watch and acts issued by the New South Wales SES for the northern rivers area, particularly in isolated spots. So if you're heading that way, make sure not to drive on flooded roads around Tumbulgan, Tumbulgan, and that area, Jindera, Crabs Creek, Fingal Head, which is right there at Tweed Heads, Mooball, Sleepy Hollow, Mount Warning, all around that part of the world. On the Tweed, there's a lot of flooding. It's the far north coast, so that Tweed Heads area really copping a massive amount of rain. If you're heading north, just watch out for that.
1: Why aren't journalists allowed to tell you everything they see in court cases? And are those with means gaming suppression orders? We asked the self-described queen of banning things, retired Supreme Court Judge Betty King. 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

0: ABC Central Coast and AHA. Take on me. Good morning. It's 17 to 6. And just to show that the political divide doesn't see health, really, for one nation, or Liberal, or Labor, or Calathumpian, whatever you support, you'll still get the same health problems. We're all humid. And amazing, one of the most prominent Labor leaders in the land and one of our most prominent local Liberals, former Liberals, have got together for a very good cause, and we'll find out about that a little later on here at ABC Central Coast. It's a good story, and it's a positive story. A lot of people do a lot of good outside of politics. I think sometimes it can be a bit stifling being in a party structure and trying to fix things, but a lot of people leave that environment in Canberra and end up doing even more than they did there. I guess they make the contacts and understand the issues and can use that knowledge for good as well as evil. Plenty to talk about on the program this morning. Lots of local stuff, including Bob Brown joining us as well. He's coming for Words on the Waves, speaking of politicians, because he was the founder of the Greens Party in Australia and has just written a new book, which is all about conservation, of course. We'll catch up with Bob a little later on this morning. The Humble Hat is more than sun protection. It's a record of life outdoors in our sunburned country. Do you have a favourite hat? Next up, five farmers share stories about their favourite hats. If that hat could talk.
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0: Where it's a quarter to six and looking pretty good on the roads. No major accidents or breakdowns at this stage of the run. Also, the rails, no problems on our trains on our Central Coast line that we can see. Let us know if there's anything out there to worry, fellow motorists. I'd say we might get a few accidents, sadly, being slippery this morning. It's been a while since we've had some decent rain. Falls up around 30 mils for the northern end of the Central Coast particularly. Nor ahead at the top of the list there. In sheds, on dashboards across the country, old hats sit quietly, holding decades of memories, faded, frayed, or sweat-stained. Each one can tell a story of a life lived under the sun. It can also tell you where people are from. I worked in Mount Isa for a while. Have you been to Mount Isa? Have you been like to the true sort of outback? The hats are really big. The further west you are, the bigger the hat. Have you seen that? Have you noticed that? People on the coast have small cowboy hats. People out west have the real deal, have the 10-gallon hat, sometimes on a two-pint head. But they have the big ones out there. And the other thing you noticed, they wear them everywhere. And then you'll go out at night. I was a young fella in Townsville. Go out at night, and I couldn't work out. The girls all had the same hairdo. They had this kink in the hair. So they had this bulb of hair at the top, and then they had a kink on above their ears, and then the hair had come out on the sides. It was where the hat had been sitting all day and moulded onto their heads. True, absolutely true. I don't know if it's still like that. This is years ago when life was rough and tough out that way. But the hat tells a story. Sophie Johnson has more.
7: It's endured a number of mango seasons with me in the paddock, and as you can tell, the sweat and everything has left its marks all over it. So it's been through hard times with me, and good times too.
8: In the hot Mariba sun, mango grower Joe Morrow wears the same hat he's had for nearly 30 years and looks back fondly on the day he first put it on his head.
7: My uncle bought it for me, and he's passed away. He's an uncle in Sydney. He bought it in Sydney for me. It was an immaculate condition when he gave it to me, but because it's an American hat, I used it more in the paddock, you know, and it got a lot of rain on it. And one time I got attacked by some rats, I think, and made a hole in the top.
8: Some favourite hats aren't the expensive ones. About 200 kilometres south near Tully, Greg Shannon bought his prized cap at the first ever North Queensland Cowboys NRL home game in Townsville.
2: I was living in the Burdekin, always followed footy to some level, but a good mate of mine, and he worked for one of the fertiliser companies, and he said, mate, I've got a couple of tickets for the Cowboys game. It was the first home game. You sort of take an interest in it. So the first home game was 11th of March, 95, so we rocked up there to Townsville, and I walked in and bought this cap. I think it was $12.50, and it's a radio cap. So you can listen to 4TO or 4ABC, whatever you want to do, and listen to the commentators.
8: Mr. Shannon listened to nearly every Cowboys game through his cap that year. In fact, when Cyclone Yasi came through, it was one of the few things he took with him when he evacuated.
2: It's been through a lot of cyclones. It was just basic tiny radio built into a cap.
8: At Angelo Creamer's farm in Lower Tully, his wide-brimmed hat reminds him of good times at the cattle sale yards.
9: Well, it's just an ordinary Akubra. It's been done a few seasons, but I don't use it. I used to use it to go to the sales when they're new, and then I use it to work. But I used to go to sales on a regular basis with some real good friends who are no longer here, which it reminds me of the great times we used to have going to sales and, you know, pulling up on the way home and having a few beers and talking about old times, football and things like that. It was a real day out. Unfortunately, now, there used to be sales in Townsville, Charter Stowers, Mareeba, and we used to go to the sales, and that was our day out, really. It was really, really good fun.
8: Another one of his favourite hats has gone on international adventures without him.
9: We had a French backpacker who was working for us out the Bananas, and he was fascinated by this old hat I was wearing, old Akubra hat. And he said, where can I get a hat like that? And I thought about it for a while, and, you know, hats, felt hats shrink a bit after a while, so I had I had an old one in the shed. I said, well, I think I've got an old one in the shed, so I ended up finding it and took it back and I gave it to him, and you'd swear I'd given him $1,000 because he wore that hat. He stayed in Tully for about another month or two, and every time I saw him in town, he had my hat on. Anyway, he left, and about a month later, he sends me a message and a photo from Nepal of him standing on top of, wasn't Mount Everest, was one of those other big mountains with my hat on his head. So I thought, well, that hat's been around.
8: Further south, near Ingham, Warren Russo sits in the shed at his sugarcane block. He wears a new hat because nearly every year for the last 50 years, he's had to buy a new one after destroying the old. So his hat collection is minimal.
10: I've either wrecked them, mowed them, or they come so despicable that my wife throws them away.
8: He hasn't had his new hat for long.
10: But I've only used it for about 3 months because I mowed the other one. It fell off my head at a fruit tree, and I looked back and it wasn't very good after that.
8: A couple of kilometres up the road, Joe Caruana keeps a collection of well-worn hats in his shed. Covered in cobwebs and patchy holes, his hats are marked by time, ageing back 50 years. From fishing trips to pig hunting, they hold fond memories of a life in North Queensland.
11: If I haven't got my hat on, I know straight away, so I'm that used to it. Yeah, it's got a lot of memories there. They're all good memories. When I go fishing up in the Gulf Country, biggest barra was 130. That's the longest barra. Yeah, it brings back a lot of years. I know there's not too many people that hang on to them like I do. Although they look a bit grubby, but that's part of it. Just, I love wearing them. I can't go anywhere without a hat. I can go to bed without a hat.

0: There's nothing fits so easy as a hat that's not brand new. You jump on it and you belt it round till finally it's you.
1: There he is, from the town where they make the hats. The man from Nulla Nulla Creek who was born and raised up the Macleay Valley in Kempsey, because those hats, the Kubra hats, made there in Kempsey, and they're made out of feral rabbit skins. But maybe, just maybe, we could add a bit of feral cat skin to it as well. Animal rescue services are sounding the alarm on a growing stray cat crisis. Unlike dogs, cats in New South Wales are free to roam, often left on the streets with no clear rules around who can take them in. Those on the group say this gap in legislation has caused populations to boom, and they're stretched to capacity. And of course, it's caused our beautiful native wildlife here on the Central Coast to dwindle as well. Courtney Yendall has that story for ABC Central Coast listeners, because there's a bit of movement after the all the councils, the local government right across the state said, we want rules. We need to have cats fall into line with the Companion Animal Act.
2: In streets across New South Wales, a growing crisis that's running animal shelters ragged. Peter Smith from Hunter Valley Animal Facility and Rehoming Centre says numbers are climbing beyond what they can manage.
3: We're at crisis point. Us rescues, we're at crisis point. We have no room to help. We are at capacity at the moment, and it's just heartbreaking to be consistently saying no. We've noticed a sharp increase in the last 2 years in our local LGA.
2: Rochelle Wood spends most nights on the streets of Newcastle feeding strays.
4: We've got about 130 in our colonies that we've trapped, desexed, and we feed nightly. I'd call it a crisis, absolutely. We need councils and the government to step up.
2: There's an estimated 700,000 stray cats in urban areas across Australia, with millions more in the bush. Kerry Walker from Hunter Wildlife Rescue says that's hurting native wildlife.
5: Cats always have an instinct to kill, an instinct to go after animals. The issue with a cat attack is that because of the toxic saliva on their claws and on their teeth, it's almost always fatal.
2: Under current New South Wales laws, cats are free to roam, leading to more mingling and breeding. Rochelle Wood says it means strays aren't always taken off the streets.
4: This free-to-roam thing, I think the council is using that as a loophole. People are calling up and saying, look, there's a stray cat under my house with kittens, or, you know, there's a cat in my backyard spraying. Oh, they're free-to-roam. So the next thing a person does is either put it in the too hard basket and do nothing about it, or they call a charity like us. So I think the laws absolutely need changing.
2: Peter Smith says it's an endless cycle.
3: We've got 6-8-week-old kittens being caught, and to tell the finder that, sorry, we can't take that kitten, just let it go where you found it, it just perpetuates this cycle that we're now stuck in, that for us seems never-ending.
2: Last year, a parliamentary inquiry recommended a range of measures to help fix the issue, including supporting desexing. Local Government Minister Ron Honig says the state government has responded with an extra $6 million in funding and is also reviewing the legal framework.
6: Well, the law is inconsistent, and that's why after 20 years we're redoing the Companion Animals Act, finally trying to resolve those issues, but they're not easy.
2: That could result in local councils being given greater freedom to act.
6: Councils will need to play a greater part. They will need to have their employees far more skilled than they are at the moment in order to deal with these issues.
2: Those on the ground are calling for the legislation to match what is currently in place for dogs.
3: I would like to see the same strict laws that we have for dogs with cats. Must be contained to their owner's property, must be desexed. You know, this free to roam is just perpetuating this constant breeding cycle that all of us rescues are just overwhelmed with. Years ago, they used to pick the cats up like they did stray dogs, take them back to the pound, but we don't have that anymore. They're literally just running rampant through our community.
6: It will look similar to what it is with dogs. I suspect, I haven't made a final decision yet, because the council should be empowered to be able to deal with stray pets, whether they be a dog or whether they be a cat or whether they be a horse or whether they be a cow or whether they be a guinea pig. I mean, I would like to think councils should have that authority, but the cost of their training, the cost of their pound services, those are all issues that we've got to take into consideration and get that balance right.
2: But some say cat containment isn't the best way forward. Chief Scientist at the Australian Pet Welfare Foundation, Emeritus Professor Jackie Rand, says roaming cats are more prominent in lower socioeconomic areas where the cost of containment can be prohibitive.
7: Mandated containment's not an effective strategy because most of the free roaming cats, in fact, don't have an owner to contain them. And it's a socioeconomic issue. It costs at least $700 to over $2,000 or more to build cat-proof containment. What's been shown, and there's a recent paper that's come out that showed desexing stray cats or unowned cats and feeding them significantly reduced wildlife predation. So that's what we need to be doing.
6: There are all these consequences that flow from, you know, changing law.

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1: Ron Honig there, the local government minister, finishing that report, Courtney Yendall. It was an issue, Shelley. Remember we spoke to Shelley Hancock when local government had a meeting in her electorate, I think it was, too, on the South Coast, and said that they have to come into line with dogs in the Companion Animal Act. And we're just echoing the sentiments of you, our listeners, in regard to the devastation of our native wildlife. Anyway, maybe something will happen. Gosh, they're slow. An appeal launched for a local nurse and carer now battling for her life coming up after the news, and a big win in court for a music superstar whose hips don't lie.
2: If you're out and about on the Central Coast, Auntie has up-to-date info on what's happening on the roads.
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2: Getting you from A to B and on to C. This is ABC Central. It's 6 o'clock. Good morning. Tony Matthews with ABC News. A man will appear in a Sydney court today charged with murdering a woman and two boys. Murray Olds reports.
4: Police say the bodies of three people were found just before 8 o'clock last night after officers were called to a home on Raymond Avenue at Campbelltown in southwest Sydney. Police say the deceased included a 46-year-old woman and two boys aged 12 and 4. A 47-year-old man was found at the scene. He was arrested and taken to Campbelltown Police Station for questioning. He was charged early this morning with three counts of domestic violence murder. He was refused bail and will appear in Campbelltown local court today.
2: US President Donald Trump says he's called off planned military attacks on Iran, scheduled for tomorrow, at the request of Gulf state leaders. North America correspondent Lauren Day reports.
5: In a post on Truth Social, the president says he was asked by the Emir of Qatar, the Crown Prince of Saudi Arabia and the President of the United Arab Emirates to hold off on planned strikes because serious negotiations are now taking place. He says those leaders believe a deal will be made which will include no nuclear weapons for Iran. Donald Trump says he's instructed US military leaders not to carry out what he described as scheduled military attacks on Iran. Axios had been reporting that the president was expected to hold a Situation Room meeting tomorrow with his top national security advisers to discuss the options for military actions regarding Iran.
2: Israel's Prime Minister is accusing activists sailing ships trying to break the country's maritime blockade of Gaza of pursuing a malicious plan on behalf of Hamas. Middle East correspondent Matthew Doran reports.
6: More than 50 ships are part of the latest mission by the global Samud flotilla, highlighting what they say is a humanitarian crisis in Gaza. By late Monday afternoon, almost 30 had been intercepted by Israel or had lost contact with their supporters off the coast of Cyprus. 11 Australians are among the crews. Benjamin Netanyahu cancelled a scheduled appearance in his long-running corruption case to watch the interceptions live from the Israeli military's headquarters, praising the forces involved in the operation as thwarting a malicious plan. The flotilla's organisers have accused Israel of piracy in international waters. Matthew Doran, ABC News, Jerusalem.
2: The New South Wales government has lifted a six-year ban on granny flats and studios in parts of Western Sydney, forecast to experience lower levels of aircraft noise around Western Sydney International Airport. The change means residents in Wollondilly, Fairfield, Camden, Liverpool and Penrith can now build secondary dwellings of up to 85 square metres, provided they include noise attenuation measures such as double-glazed windows. The restriction was introduced while flight paths for the airport were being finalised. Planning Minister Paul Scully says the rules have now become outdated.
7: We know the contours, we know the modelling, we know the work that's been done in arriving at where the flight paths are, where the noise impacts will be, so we're able to make that change.
2: Lena Semenek lives on 15 acres outside Silverdale and says the change will now allow her elderly mother to move on to the property.
8: My mum can then live a better quality life. So she's pretty much retired now. She can not be so financially stressed. She can relax, go on holidays, you know, look up, like, look, I have a 4-year-old daughter. She helped me look after my daughter.
2: The former New South Wales Rugby League Origin star Boyd Cordner has been inducted into the New South Wales NRL Hall of Fame. Cordner won three premierships with the Roosters and captained the Roosters, New South Wales and Australia. The Eels halfback hero Peter Stirling, who won the premiership four times and State of Origin during the 1980s, was also inducted.

0: inducted at a ceremony in Sydney last night. And the Cleveland Cavaliers have secured a place in the National Basketball Association's Eastern Conference Finals for the first time since 2018 after beating the Detroit Pistons in their semi-final. Cleveland, who lost the first two games, wrapped up a 4-3 series with a 125-94 points win in Game 7 of the series. The fourth seeds will face third seeds, the New York Knicks, for a place in the NBA Finals. To the weather, widespread rain across the eastern half, possible thunderstorms along the north and central coast and adjacent ranges, the chance of showers elsewhere except in the far northwest. Sydney's weather, rain easing tonight, a top of 20 degrees. Right now it's 16 degrees on the coast and it's 15 in Penrith.
1: Good morning, welcome to AM. I'm Melissa Clark in Canberra, coming to you from Ngunnawal country and acknowledging other custodians. Australians may be purchasing and consuming contaminated spirits straight off the shelf of their local bottle shop. Researchers say they fear illicit alcohol sales are widespread and could include clubs, bars and even restaurants. Tanya Dendrinos reports.
2: When buying your spirit of choice at the local bottle shop, have you ever stopped to read the label or questioned a price that looks too good to be true? It might be worth doing, according to Dr. Michaela Kowalski, a postdoctoral research fellow at the National Drug and Alcohol Research Centre at the University of New South Wales. She's researching illicit alcohol sales in Australia.
3: I am really worried that we're at the tip of the iceberg.
2: Dr. Kowalski and researchers from Curtin University are today publishing their research into alcohol that's manufactured and or distributed illegally, which can contain harmful substances. It's based on findings from four bottles of vodka purchased at licensed retailers in affluent areas of Melbourne. Three were suspected of being illicit, and after analysis, two of them raised serious questions.
3: The first bottle came back with a type of plasticizer that's banned by the European Union at certain concentrations. The amount that we found in it far exceeded that, and it also had low levels of methanol. The second bottle had a different type of plasticizer in it at a lower level than the first one did, but this bottle also had methanol in it at levels that are much, much higher than those that are kind of allowed by the regulator here in Australia, the Food and Safety Authority.
2: It prompted a significant follow-up.
3: We've now been to over 200 bottle shops across Victoria, New South Wales and Queensland. We've found illicit alcohol products, products that we suspect to be illicit, in 30% of all the bottle shops that we've gone to.
2: Testing of those products to confirm if they are illicit is underway, but Dr. Michaela Kowalski fears this could span far beyond bottle shops. She's calling for a whole-of-government approach to tackle the issue, which isn't limited to vodka.
3: There's things that can change in the regulatory environment that could make an impact. For instance, right now, legally, if you run a bottle shop, you're not actually required to see if your supplier is licensed and if everything's above board.
2: Dr. Hester Wilson is an addiction medicine specialist and the alcohol and other drugs spokesperson at the Royal Australian College of General Practitioners.
4: People are going into a bottle shop believing that they're buying good quality regulated alcohol, and people on a budget or young people will tend to go for the cheaper stuff, but you still think that it is alcohol and you're not for a moment thinking that it's contaminated with a poison like methanol.
2: Methanol can't be tasted in alcohol and can have serious health impacts.
4: So it damages your optic nerve, which means you can become blind, and it also damages your brain. And that can cause problems with headaches, dizziness, nausea, blurred vision, sudden blindness, seizure, comas and death. This is super serious.
1: Dr. Hester Wilson from the Royal Australian College of General Practitioners, ending that report by Tanya Dendrinos. Debate over whether the federal government should cut the tobacco excise has reignited, given the multi-billion dollar tobacco black market that's continuing to boom in Australia. Here's political reporter Lexi Junawick.
5: Far from an underground trade, illicit tobacco is being sold in plain sight at many Australian retailers, according to Professor Becky Freeman.
6: We have surveyed 2,500 18 to 24-year-olds from all across Australia. And in this report, which is fresh data that we just collected less than a month ago, we can see that 80% of the recent cigarette purchases or recent roll-your-own tobacco purchases that we were able to classify were illicit products, 80%.
5: The longtime public health academic has led a newly released study into illegal tobacco use by young Australian adults, funded in part by the Department of Health. She's told the latest hearing of a parliamentary inquiry into illicit tobacco, cutting the tobacco excise, or the tax applied to every pack of legal cigarettes, is not the solution.
6: When I hear cut the tax, I don't hear also let's add innovative policy measures on top of that.
5: Simon Chapman, an emeritus professor in public health at the University of Sydney, who also gave evidence to the inquiry in a private capacity, agrees.
7: The exercise of going down with the excise sounds good, sounds wonderful, sounds responsible, but it will do nothing.
5: The federal government is holding firm against cutting the tobacco excise, saying it's invested more than $365 million since 2024 to combat illicit tobacco. But there's no doubt that what was once a lucrative source of revenue has sharply dwindled. In 2020, tobacco taxes raised more than $16 billion, but the latest federal budget forecasts show revenue will fall to around $2.1 billion by June 2030.
8: Oh, it's completely out of control. We've given up the tobacco market to the criminals. They now control it.
5: Rowan Pike is a former federal police officer who helped set up the Australian Border Force's tobacco strike team, echoing the view aired this week by the nation's former Deputy Chief Health Officer, Dr. Nick Coatsworth. Mr. Pike believes cutting the tobacco excise could be beneficial.
8: That's clearly one of the key drivers is the disparity between the legal and illegal price. It makes common sense that we try to cut the profit margin that the criminals are currently enjoying.
5: At the inquiry's hearing in early May, chaired by Liberal Senator Leah Bligh, tobacco giant Philip Morris was allowed to give testimony in private due to safety concerns, sparking criticism from a variety of health organisations and Labor. Professor Becky Freeman says the fact the private hearing was allowed is hard to swallow.
6: I would turn it back to what about the health and safety of their best customers? Where two out of three people who don't quit will die as a result of using those products? What kind of health and safety are we offering to them?
1: Public health academic Professor Becky Freeman ending that report from Lexi Junawick. Heading overseas, almost 30 ships trying to break Israel's maritime blockade of Gaza appear to have been intercepted by Israel's navy or have lost contact with their supporters. Middle East correspondent Matthew Doran reports.
9: In the Mediterranean Sea, the arrival of the Israeli Navy prompting the global Samud flotilla crews to issue distress calls.
10: We are being intercepted illegally in international waters by the IOF. Mayday, mayday.
9: And as Israeli forces boarded the vessels, video messages started to appear online from the activists sailing to Gaza, including some of the 11 Australians.
11: If you're watching this, Israeli occupation forces have unlawfully kidnapped me in international waters.
12: I'm part of a non-violent civilian mission sailing to break the illegal siege, deliver aid, and stand in solidarity with the people of Gaza and Palestine.
13: Please do everything in your power to free me and the others taken.
9: Among those sailing to Gaza in the broader group which weren't intercepted at first is Juliet Lamont, the flotilla's supporters sharing this update she recorded as the interceptions began.
14: It's on now. You never know the minute when the Israelis decide that, let's over some ordinary people, 500 of them, who've got a whole load of baby food in boats trying to break their illegal siege in international waters. This is a f***ing outrage.
9: Her daughter Isla is among the crews who seemingly have been detained. Juliet was part of the flotilla intercepted by Israel in October last year off the coast of Egypt and taken to Israel, held in the Ketziot prison near the Egypt border, where the crews allege they were mistreated.
14: And if we get put in that hellhole in Ketziot again, make sure our governments advocate on our behalf and get us out of there.
9: The Israeli government is using familiar rhetoric to describe this flotilla, similar to its language used for previous attempts to break the maritime blockade of Gaza. It's saying that they are provocateurs seeking attention rather than actually trying to deliver aid, doing the bidding of Hamas in Gaza and threatening Israel's security. They're all claims the flotilla has repeatedly denied, saying their mission is highlighting the humanitarian crisis in Gaza and Israel's crushing policies against the Palestinian population.
15: The water simply looks wonderful. I would like to be with you.
9: Benjamin Netanyahu's office releasing vision of the Israeli Prime Minister watching the interception mission from the Israeli military's headquarters in Tel Aviv, after cancelling a scheduled court hearing to give evidence in his long-running corruption trial. He was communicating with the commander of the forces boarding the ships.
15: I think you're doing an exceptional job, both in the first flotilla and in this part as well, and are essentially thwarting a malicious plan intended to break the isolation we're imposing on the Hamas terrorists in Gaza.
9: The ABC has contacted Australia's Department of Foreign Affairs and Trade and the Foreign Minister Penny Wong's office for comment. This is Matthew Doran in Jerusalem, reporting for AM.
1: And that's early AM for today. Briefly in finance, oil is lower. The Brent crude is trading at $108.89 US a barrel. And the Australian dollar is higher. It's buying 71.6 US cents. I'm Melissa Clark. It's 6:15.
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17: Breakfast with Scott Levi. Traffic.
18: And most of the rain falling in the north, heading south, things are much easier for the travellers, I guess, with roads that aren't quite as wet. Further north you go, the wetter it gets, with falls up around the border, well over 100 mils in the past 20 hours. We'll check the weather in just a moment, but the roads are looking good. No road weather alerts or problems there, and the trains are looking pretty good as well. Now, nothing that could slow you down. Looking at the Central Coast line, some work's being done overnight at Central Station that could impact people using our platforms, but other than that, it's all rolling rather nicely. No service alerts. There are some wet weather alerts for the trains, though. Be weather-wise and avoid rushing in wet conditions. Please take extra care while on stations and getting on and off trains. So just watch out for that, slipping between the train and the platform. That's a nightmare, isn't it? And the reason is that the rain's been coming down. Cloudy, very high chance of more rain, becoming less likely as we go into the afternoon. The chance of a thunderstorm mid-morning, rain falling at the moment, a gale warning for the south coast, a strong wind warning for our coastal waters as well. The outlook for the rest of the week, becoming sunny tomorrow, mostly sunny on Wednesday, but then the rain coming back with a vengeance, showers into Thursday, showers Friday, Saturday, Sunday, Monday, a 90% chance of rain and top of just 17 degrees across the weekend, Saturday and Sunday. So cooler conditions on the way, expecting a top at Mangrove Mountain of 18 today and a little warmer at Gosford.
19: What happened?
20: Did they announce it?
19: You're kidding me.
21: I can't believe they won.
19: He tweeted what?
20: It crashed.
19: When's it happening here?
21: Cancelled.
19: What went on?
20: While you were sleeping.
18: And a local story, Caroline, on while you were sleeping this morning.
22: Yes, this one really caught my attention because it's one of those stories, Scott, that what happens when something happens to the carer. So there are so many carers in our community.
18: Who cares for the carer?
22: Who cares for the carer? And this is one of those stories. So this is a woman. Her name is Maria Wilmot, and she's a Central Coast nurse. She's a single mum and a carer of her elderly dad. Now, an appeal has been launched to help her because she's facing what would have to be her biggest challenge to date. She went for her regular mammogram, but sadly, malignant breast cancer was discovered. And that was just her routine second yearly mammogram. And as a nurse, you'd assume that she was going for these regularly. So she now faces years of treatment and surgeries. So that will make it really difficult, obviously, for her to care for her daughter. Rachel is 17. She has type 1 diabetes, Down syndrome, and is nonverbal. So she needs a lot of care. And then Maria's also been caring for her elderly parents who moved into her home. But sadly, last year, her mum passed away from cancer, but her dad is still living with her. So her employer, Earworks, has launched a GoFundMe. It says Maria was instrumental in setting up its Canwell Clinic and that she's made a real difference to the lives of so many patients, and it's now their turn to try and help her. So Maria needs at least 6 months of strong chemotherapy, further surgeries, radiation treatment, and then, of course, years of oral chemotherapy.

0: therapy medication to try and keep these tumours at bay. So far, over $5,000 has been pledged, but they want a lot more. Their target's about $25,000, $26,000. But obviously all this is expensive if she can't work, if she doesn't have, you know, maybe insurances to cover her if she's sick. It's just one of those terrible stories that you hear from time to time, Scott. Maria Wilmot, maybe some of our listeners know her. She's a registered nurse. It's just hopefully people can find that bit extra because we're all struggling with
1: it. And you get the double whammy, don't you? Because as a registered nurse, they don't get paid a great deal. They should get paid a lot more. But also to get the carer's leave and long service leave and things, you know, you don't really get that because she's been caring for a profoundly ill daughter who needs constant care. So she wouldn't have much, you know, in the bank that way because
0: it's
1: she's
0: cruel,
1: been the primary.
0: Isn't it?
1: Yeah.
0: That's you should be. Because you probably can't work full time if you've got.
1: Well, mothers are in the same boat.
0: That's exactly right. And then you can't get, the, like you say, in government jobs, you can get carers leave. You can get paternity, maternity leave, all that sort of
1: Well,
0: leave.
1: Mothers get less, right, though. Mothers, you know, because they're the primary caregivers, they don't bank it like
0: that's right,
1: the blokes
0: if they have to
1: do,
0: take leave to have have their babies.
1: I mean, Catherine's got heaps less leave than I have because
0: she's been
1: the primary caregiver.
0: Right. That's exactly right.
1: I try to pull my weight, but, you know, it's just how things
0: are set
1: up. Well,
0: you were while she was at home. You know, you're the primary earner.
1: Yeah.
0: But it's not fair, is it? That's right. Then at the end of the day,
1: you know, if something happened to me or whatever, then, you know, and everyone's in this boat at the moment.
0: Yeah.
1: And the women don't have that safety net under them.
0: That's right, yeah.
1: No, so that's why people are raising money for this nurse.
0: That's why these fundraisers are launched to help these people. And really, we should be looking after them, shouldn't we?
1: Yeah, so there's got to be.
0: Our system should be looking after people like this.
1: Absolutely. I mean, they're vital workers. And, who cares for the carers? Anyway,
0: exactly right.
1: How do people help out, Caroline?
0: Well, it is a GoFundMe campaign, so just have a look on that. Her name is Maria Wilmot, Willmott.
1: ABC Central Coast, it's While You Were Sleeping at 21 past 6. Caroline Perryman going to a world superstar now.
0: World superstar. Maybe this story, she could give some of this money that she's going to be getting back
1: to Maria.
0: But look, this caught my eye. And because we've been speaking about this before, I'm talking about Shakira. We were just talking about Shakira
1: yesterday, while
0: you were sleeping.
1: Yeah.
0: Because of the Eurovision, we were talking about Cyprus.
1: Cyprus had that Shakira thing going. Yeah,
0: And then I come into work this morning and breaking news, because the queen of Latin music has had a big win in court. A Spanish court acquitting the Colombian singer of tax fraud. We've spoken about this before
1: on this
0: show.
1: Yeah, you did the story a while back.
0: That's right. Ending years of angst for her. So what happened was Shakira was living in Spain with Spanish footballer Gerard Piqué for more than a decade after they met in 2010 while she was actually filming the music video for Waka Waka. That's how you say it, is it? Waka Waka?
1: I think so.
0: The official song of the World Cup in South Africa of the time. But news overnight that Spain's High Court has now ordered the country's tax authority to refund the money. Now, we're talking 55 million euro. That's about $90 million. Half of that is from the taxes they say that she paid, that they took from her, half in fines, after they ruled the money was improperly collected. So that's a lot of money, isn't it? She must be worth quite a lot. Anyway, the court says that tax authorities failed to prove that Shakira spent, of course this is according to their rules over there, 183 days in Spain in 2011. Because the minimum required for residents to pay personal income tax there is that. Now, if she'd been found guilty, she was going to be facing jail time. They were pushing for up to 8 years in jail.
1: Eight years?
0: Yep, that's right.
1: She put on some great concerts for the inmates, though, wouldn't she?
0: Well, wouldn't she? Jailbreak. The 49-year-old singer, she's 49 years old now.
1: Wow.
0: She now says, oh, well, all that's actually, I was just thinking, I wouldn't mind getting into that dancing to keep fit.
1: Well, we wouldn't mention, I've heard you mention free salsa classes on your
0: own. I know, and I've been meaning to go to them. They have them at the Funhouse here in Gossip. I am. I'm going to do that, Scott.
1: Good.
0: I'm going to do that.
1: But you're pretty fit. I mean,
0: no, not as fit as I'd like to be. Anyway, the court, Shakira says the court has finally set the record straight after this brutal campaign to destroy her. She says, for nearly a decade, I was treated as guilty. Every step of the process was leaked, distorted, amplified, using my name and public image to send a threatening message.

0: message to the rest of the taxpayers. Today, that narrative crumbles, and it does so with the full force of a court ruling. But wait.
1: Oh, no. There's more.
0: There's more. The tax agency says it's going to appeal to the Supreme Court and that no payment would be made until the final ruling. Now, back in 2023, Shakira actually reached a deal with Spanish prosecutors to settle a separate tax fraud case covering years 2012 to 2014. So this case was for 2011. And in 2024, a Spanish court reportedly dropped an investigation into her tax payments for 2018 because of a lack of evidence. So they've been really on her tail, haven't they? So the latest ruling comes as Shakira is set to wrap up her Women Don't Cry Anymore. She won't be crying about this. She'll be laughing. Her world tour with a residency in Madrid from September. And she'll also, it was announced last week, performing with Madonna, or alongside Madonna, during the halftime show at the FIFA Men's World Cup final this year.
2: In America.
0: Yes. So we're going to see her back on stage. And wow, won't that be great, seeing her with Madonna?
1: Yeah, that'll
0: well,
1: be
0: I'm
1: really
0: not sure if they're going to be on stage together, but we'll find out, I suppose. And Scott, we've got the news coming up in just a moment, but one that our news is, the national news is following. Obviously, the federal budget was handed down last year. And today, the Treasurer and the Reserve Bank's chief economists are going to be speaking about the budget at a gathering in Sydney today with industry leaders and institutional investors to really unpack what it means for the future. So that's one that our news and current affairs will be following today.
1: All right, and we might invite Shakira over. She, you know, wouldn't mind our tax
0: rate. Whenever, wherever, Scott.
1: ABC Central Coast, good morning.

0: Columbia with those pan pipes. I think they're a bit of an instrument of the region, dodging dodgy tax laws in Spain and having a win in court. Heavy rain bringing torrential flooding to the northern end of the state. We'll have more details coming up in our local news with Mary Louise Vince. But they've had some rain around the border of 180 millimetres since 9 o'clock yesterday morning, which is enough to create some severe flooding in the Tweed and particularly on the Gold Coast. More details coming up. We've had much gentler rain with 28 millimetres, the best at Nora Head, and more rain in the northern part of the listening area for a change than in the southern part, with around 20 mils the average around the Gosford City area.
1: Good morning, Mary Louise Vince with ABC News. Police have spent the night examining a crime scene after the bodies of a woman and two children were found inside a home in southwest Sydney. Police were called to the Campbelltown property just before 8 o'clock last night and found the bodies of a 46-year-old woman and two children aged 4 and 12. A 47-year-old man was arrested at the scene and he's been charged with three counts of murder. Acting Superintendent Michael Moroney says all four were known to each other and it's been treated as a suspected domestic violence related.
2: It was a particularly violent crime scene. Other than that, I can't go into specifics at this time. Police have located a number of items inside the premises which would be of interest in regards to the injuries sustained to those people.
1: Police in the US city of San Diego say a man armed with a gun has opened fire at a mosque. Police say people reported multiple shots at the Islamic Center of San Diego, about 14 kilometers north of the city center. The San Diego Police Department's social media account says the threat at the center has been neutralized. It's not clear how many people may have been injured. Back home, and heavy rain has brought floods to the New South Wales north coast, with the SES issuing more than 20 warnings overnight. Lachlan Patrick reports.
3: Floods are likely in Lismore this morning after flash floods hit Coonga, Yukai and the Cedar and Rollins Creeks overnight. The SES has been telling locals to avoid the flood waters and warning Northern Rivers communities to expect to be cut off by floods and high tides. Meanwhile, the Bureau of Meteorology says the Tweed River is easing after earlier flood peaks at Chindra and Timbulgum, with rises for the Wilson River as a flood watch remains in place for the region.
1: A popular Central Coast-based weekly group meal program run by Meals on Wheels is set to close. The Community Restaurant Initiative brings older clients together for a hot meal four times a week at Baddow Bay, Tuggerah and Woi Woi. The service

0: different local providers who all have fully funded social support group programs, and all of those organisations have really been really happy to help make connection with our clients who have been impacted.
1: A rescue team from the SeaWorld Foundation has had mixed results in its effort to unhook multiple grey nurse sharks in Terrigal Haven, caught up with fishing hooks and wire. The team was in Terrigal late last week for the rescue operation after local divers identified at least five of the endangered species with damaging hooks in their mouths. SeaWorld's diving officer, Clinton Carger, says they couldn't catch the target shark because it was spooked by local swimmers.
2: There's one that was there that just had a few recreational hooks just in the peck fin and wasn't even in the mouth or the gills. We're hoping they'll all self-resolve. They should all rust out, no problems. And those sharks shouldn't be affected. The target shark, I have had reports that it is back in Terrigal, so we may look for a weather window and come back down.
1: Central Coast firefighters are reminding people to factor in pets when making a fire evacuation plan after rescuing a cat from a house fire at Berkeley Vale. Sooty, the cat, was found unconscious, hiding between two cupboards after its owners evacuated the home. The animal made a full recovery, but with winter being the peak time for house fires, senior firefighter Rob Darnley says it should serve as a reminder to others.
3: You could say, look, this is where my dog or my cat sleeps. This is where we're going to get the dog or the cat out. However, they're going to be unpredictable. They could run and hide under a bed or in between cupboards, as in this case, so you have to account for that as well. The best plan would be to have working smoke alarms to get notified of the fire sooner rather than later.
1: And in sport, Jake Lehman scored an unbeaten century as his good form with the bat continued for the Hampshire in cricket's UK's county championship. The South Australian, batting out the day for a 205-ball, 102 not out, helped his side grind out a draw against Nottinghamshire, knotting up his first century for his countryside, county side in the process. Turning to the Central Coast, weather now cloudy with a very high chance of rain becoming less likely later tonight. Tops of 20 degrees for Gosford and the entrance. Tomorrow sunny and a top of 20. Thursday a shower or two and 19 degrees, and showers and tops of 20 degrees for Friday. ABC News.
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10: All clear on the roads, no major... Always gets me. All clear on the roads, no major accidents at this stage of the run. It's looking pretty good on the M1. Wet roads. Going north, things are a bit dicey, though, on the far north coast, with lots of flooded roads and lots of problems with nearly 200 mils of rain falling since 9 o'clock yesterday morning, sort of north of Moolumbar and around the Tweed particularly. There are lots of closed roads and lots of flooding issues. Just watch out of that. Road damage at Bangalow Road, just too many to name, but that is a problem if you're heading that way. Just be warned, might be a better idea to go inland if you can. At this stage of the run, though, the trains and the roads on the Central Coast looking pretty darn good. Only about 30 mils of rain here, nor ahead the best. ABC Central Coast and Kate Soprano having a pash. Quiz is next.

0: Does any other culture use the term pash for a kiss? I don't think so. I think Kate's using the good old Aussie lingo there, pash. It's 20 to 7 ABC Central Coast, 1300 925 222 is the number if you'd like to have a crack at the quiz, testing your political knowledge this morning, because after the news, we're going to catch up with a former leader of the Labor Party who's with one of the most prominent Liberals that the Central Coast has ever produced to do some good for humankind, getting together over the political divide to use their great influence and power for good. We'll share that story with you after the news, but it's time right now to get your brain into gear. 1300 925 222. I died in 1891 at the age of 75. My political legacy lives on here on the Central Coast. Dr. Gordon Reid, Lucy Wicks, Deborah O'Neill, Belinda Neal, Jim Lloyd, Frank Walker and Barry Cohen are the last seven to occupy the seat named after me. I was elected to Parliament in 1856, supporting manhood suffrage, secret ballot, electorates based on equal populations, abolition of state aid to religion, government non-denomination schools, free trade, and land reforms, which meant I was no friend to the wealthy squatters. I was the fifth Premier of New South Wales. Who am I?
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4: This is where the Central Coast conversation begins.
0: 1300 925 222 is that number if you'd like to have a crack at it. Russell's jumping straight in. He was on the phone so quickly, which means he didn't Google it. Good morning, Russell.
5: Morning, Scott. How are you?
0: Yes, going well. Who are we talking about?
5: Sir John Robertson.
0: Yeah, interesting character, Sir John Robertson. He wasn't loved by the squatters. He changed the rules around, the squatocracy, the people who sort of grabbed the big land grants and ruled over the local community. He changed the laws, so he wasn't loved by he was a Liberal, but I don't think they had
5: a... They changed their politics depending upon what the situation was at the time. They weren't wedded to political parties in those days.
0: No, you're right, because I had a look. This is something that I realised researching this, and I'm sure you knew. I looked at the list of premiers through to Premier Minns today, and back in those early days, they jump on these whatever party was the flavour of the day. So, it was a bit like, whatever the issue was, we'll be the free trade party. So I can't remember what the names were, but, take the land off the squatters party or
5: protectionists.
0: Yes,
5: protectionists were one of them.
0: Protectionist party. That's right. They didn't mind changing horses in midstream and creating a movement, jumping on a populist movement.
5: Yes. I mean, if you look at the list of premiers in those days, I mean, they changed every couple of years because people kept resigning from their cabinets to join another group.
0: That's right. Yes, they were very, very flaky, weren't they? They didn't mind jumping ship. And, if you know your history, you see that happening at the moment, don't you, with people jumping to a populist party. And, of course, it was quite a common thing back in those days as well. So nothing's new, is it?
5: No, nothing ever changes, really. It's just the players.
0: That's right. I think if you know history, you know the future. Absolutely.
5: It's all happened before.
0: It has, Russell, yeah. Probably even worse than it is now. Good stuff. Yeah. Well done. Okay. Sir John Robertson, of course, the seat named after him. that has seen, well, it's the last bellwether seat too. It's the only one that's the barometer. It goes whichever way the government's going to go.
5: It tends to, that's right.
0: I think it's the last one that does that. You know, some of the others have broken the trend, but this one has been on, perfectly on, where a perfect snapshot shot of the average Australian demographic.
5: Yeah, Eden Monaro was a bit like that too, down Queanbeyan, that area.
0: Yeah, that's right. It was regarded as the bellwether seat, but I think it sort of went with the went against the trend or something, and so where it now, where the Robertson's the only surviving one. I guess it says that the parties are more powerful and the leaders are more powerful than the characters who stand for government. They all sort of toe the line, don't they? They're not really...
5: Yes, it's also a reflection on the demographics of the Central Coast. It's sort of a lot of aspirational people, and then you've got a lot of workers and...
0: So it's a very older broad, folk.
5: Yeah, broad, sort of a very broad church of people.
0: It is, yes. We're sort of the litmus test, I guess, for politics. Good to talk to you, Russell.
5: Okay then, Scott. But our local members work very hard for us because they want to get re-elected.
0: Yeah, look, I think it's the work behind the scenes when people have a problem with something that is a federal or state issue that you don't really hear much about, but you do hear from people quite regularly who say that their local member's office, not just the member, but the people who work for the member, you know, has done something for them. So they're there to service, aren't they?
5: Exactly. They do an excellent job.
0: Excellent. Russell, and that we've spoken politics the last couple of minutes, and we haven't once declared allegiances. It's all good.
5: That's right.
0: You know how to negotiate okay. That minefield. All the best.
5: See you, Scott. Bye.
1: Have your say.
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0: ABC Central Coast have walked out the door, and sadly, the lead singer from Dr. Hook has passed away as well. Very sad to hear that Dennis has died. He was the one with the beard. Of course, the fellow with the eye patch was the other one. Remember, they made it to the cover of the Rolling Stone because they did the song, "They'll Never Put Me on the Cover of the Rolling Stone." Anyway, there they are. One of their better songs to Dr. Hook, sadly losing their guitarist and lead singer, Dennis Lockerere, who's passed away at the age of 76. ABC Central Coast, Tone Up Tuesday. We did give you the challenge to do a little bit more, and we were looking at free things you could do, including Pilates and other movement things like yoga. Caroline Perryman takes up the story next.
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0: How's your Pilates going, Caroline?
1: The challenge that we set ourselves 2 weeks ago now. Not great, I must admit, because I went a bit too hard when I first started doing. We were talking about the online, the television ones you can do, and I went a little bit too hard and strained a bit of a stomach muscle.
0: Stomach muscle.
1: And that's put me off. But I have still tried to do a bit of exercise each day and a bit of stretching. But you might remember last week we caught up with Central Coast Yoga instructors Robin Edmonds-King and Amanda Reynolds because they popped in after we did launch the Pilates Challenge the week before. So it probably is a bit of a lesson. Maybe go to your doctor first.
0: Yes. Oh, look, a little tear in your stomach muscle.
1: Well, no, it wasn't. It's not a huge injury.
0: No,
1: it'll
0: come good.
1: Yeah. No, it's fine. It was fine within a few days, but I just thought, no, I need to just go a bit slower to start.
0: You've got to watch
1: out
0: for a hernia too. You can pop a hernia as well
1: in
0: that part of the world.
1: Now we're sounding ancient, Scott.
0: No, it can happen to young people.
1: That's very
0: Lots
1: true.
0: Lots of young people do herniate things.
1: So we were talking about Pilates and then, you know, Robin got in touch because she offers this free yoga class once a month on a Wednesday and the next one's Tuesday evening. So which suited brilliantly with that this spot that we're doing. Mm. So the next free one, it's at the Wombril Surf Club. So you can try out yoga is next

0: Tuesday evening. And basically, Robin and Amanda were talking about the difference between Pilates and yoga. It's so similar, but basically Pilates is looking at repetitive movements to build your core strength and your muscle tone, while yoga is more about flexibility, mobility, and they bring in the mindfulness as well. So subtle differences there. But as Amanda explained to us as well, there's also a type of yoga using a chair.
1: So in the chair, we can do a complete yoga class either in the chair, sitting in the chair, or using the chair for support. So when you come to a class, a lot of the exercises or the asanas, the postures that you would do in a regular yoga class, we modify those for you in a chair.
0: Is it something you could do at home once you've maybe gone to one class and then you could go home and then do that for yourself?
1: It is. There are classes available on YouTube and Instagram and other social media platforms. But coming to a class, the benefit is the social, the community. We have a wonderful community in our classes. Everybody has a good laugh and a chat. And often it's people plan their day out. You know, if they might be doing the shopping or visiting a friend, they'll plan that around their yoga class.
0: And often it's that commitment, isn't it? You're going to go to a class, you've actually booked it, you're going to meet some friends, and that's really important. But for those people that might not be able to get out, they might be a bit more infirm.
1: Mm.
0: They might not be able to get out of home. You know, there are lots of people, elderly people. Are the YouTube classes adequate?
1: Mm.
0: And would you need to see a doctor before you actually started doing these things at home so you don't injure yourself?
1: I would suggest speaking to a doctor first before doing taking on any new exercise program. The ones on YouTube there's some excellent ones out there, and it's really just trying. It's like when we go to a class, we need to try out different teachers. They might be the right fit for us or they might not be.
0: It's Tone Up Tuesday, and with us in the studio is yoga instructor Amanda Reynolds. What are some other tips for yoga? Like, what does it do for your body, especially if you're just starting out, you're not very fit, you don't use your muscles very much? And I know it depends how often you do it, but will you start seeing results straight away just from, say, one short class?
1: In my experience, even after one class, people often do feel better. And that's because any movement is good movement. And we can modify, you know, if you come to a class, we can modify the asanas, the exercises for you to support you and your body. And chair yoga, the real benefit there is that it increases mobility, flexibility, as well as balance and strength. So we do a lot of focus on shoulders, hips and knees. And a lot of my clients that come have had maybe knee or hip surgery. And so they've been working with rehabilitation consultants. And then they're coming to chair yoga and finding that a lot of the exercises or the asanas are the same.
0: I think one of the stumbling blocks can be that you find it difficult and that you aren't seeing results straight away. So maybe going to these classes, as you say, if it becomes more of a social event and then the byproduct is the health benefits, maybe that is part of the key to improving our fitness.
1: I think it is. And it's about exercising the grey matter, keeping the mind active and breathing, tapping into our breathing. Particularly if we're sitting down a lot, people often don't breathe through their full lungs. So they're doing short, shallow breaths. Where through coming to a yoga class, we're focusing on breathing as well as mindfulness and movement.
0: How has it improved your life?
1: Well, I mean, I've been practicing since I was 15. So for me, it's absolutely part of my life. I love the community. I love being part of the community and working with the community. My classes, my chair yoga classes, we have a great laugh. And I'm constantly learning from my clients and they're learning from me, which for me is wonderful.
2: Yeah, so get along to those free classes if you want to have a crack on the Tuesdays at the Wamberal Surf Club. CC yoga instructor Amanda Reynolds there, Central Coast yoga instructor Amanda Reynolds, speaking with Caroline Perryman about some of the free stuff. We've been talking about some of the Pilates and yoga that you can get, you know, streaming online these days. And it's certainly, some of it's well-founded. I think some of it you might need to check with an expert. But if you want to be part of it, the next one is next Tuesday, the 26th, at the Wombril Surf Club, a free yoga class, and some good instructors there too to put you through your paces.
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2: Coming up, we'll catch up with a vet who has some good advice on caring for your pets, particularly if they've inhaled smoke. You heard that story about the Baddow Bay and Berkeley Vale firefighters who saved Sooty the cat that was found unconscious after the kitchen fire, and the owners evacuated and the fireys raced back in and found the cat, well, not breathing, just lying between the cupboards that had curled up in a ball, but they were able to bring it back with some oxygen. We'll hear from a vet on how to deal with those sorts of issues when it comes to emergencies like that. And, of course, people are being urged to get their fire plan ready for this very critical time of year when fire is a major issue. House fire particularly is a major issue. And obviously incorporating those pets into your fire plan is a good idea. A former local MP has a very big job at hand, but he's been able to enlist an old enemy, someone they used to fight with all the time across the floor in the federal parliament, who rose to the top job in the Labor Party. But they've joined forces to eliminate prostate cancer. They're giving it a red-hot go, and a cancer that affects nearly one in

0: AI in this quest to eliminate one of our most common cancers. That's coming up after the news.
1: Did you know you can listen back to interviews, the news, and even whole shows via the website?
2: It's just a mouse click away. 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

0: It's 7 o'clock. Good morning. Tony Matthews with ABC News. A man has been charged with three counts of domestic violence murder after the discovery of the bodies of a woman and two children in a home in southwest Sydney. Murray Olds reports.
1: Police found the bodies of the 46-year-old woman and two boys aged 12 and 4 just before 8 o'clock last night at a home at Campbelltown. A 47-year-old man was also found at the property. Police say he called officers to the home. He was arrested at the scene and taken to Campbelltown Police Station for questioning. He was charged early this morning with three counts of domestic violence murder. He was refused bail and will appear in court this morning.
0: Three motorists have been rescued from their vehicles after they were caught in rapidly rising floodwaters in northern New South Wales. The State Emergency Service is warning heavy rain and high tides are causing widespread road closures and isolating some communities this morning in the Northern Rivers region. Andrew Edmonds from the SES says volunteers have responded to almost 200 incidents since yesterday afternoon, including three flood rescues.
2: The surface of the roads can be compromised, and we did see the water rise quite swiftly yesterday afternoon, and it was moving very quickly. And I think for most of them, one of them, a vehicle was just swept off a causeway, and a couple of others were just caught by that fast rising water, and they weren't aware of how deep it was.
0: High school students are among multiple groups who've been rescued from floodwaters in parts of southeast Queensland. Will Murray has more.
3: The 48 students and teachers from Northlake State College, north of Brisbane, became stranded in Mount Barney National Park in the scenic rim yesterday evening as floodwaters rose. Emergency services helped all of them to safety in inflatable boats by 11 o'clock last night. No one was hurt. The Year 12 students were taken back to school in the early hours of this morning. The rescue was one of more than 10 performed across the region yesterday as heavy rain drenched parts of southeast Queensland.
0: A man and baby have died in a head-on collision in Sydney's west overnight. Jessica Kidd reports.
4: Police say a 21-year-old learner driver was behind the wheel of a sedan which hit a ute before colliding head-on with a van near the intersection of Mamre Road and Abbotts Road at Kemps Creek shortly after 10:30 last night. A man in the front passenger seat of the sedan was killed, while a 25-year-old woman and her 15-month-old son, who were in the back seat, were critically injured. They were taken to hospital, where the baby later died. The 21-year-old learner driver and the drivers of the ute and van escaped with minor injuries, and police are now investigating the crash.
0: US President Donald Trump says he's instructed his military leaders not to carry out what he's described as a scheduled military attack on Iran. North America correspondent Lauren Day reports.
5: In a post on Truth Social, the president says he called off the planned strikes after Gulf leaders told him serious negotiations are now taking place. He says the Emir of Qatar, the Crown Prince of Saudi Arabia and the President of the UAE told him a deal would be made which would include no nuclear weapons for Iran. He said if a deal wasn't struck, the US military is prepared to launch a full, large-scale assault of Iran at a moment's notice. Donald Trump has repeatedly used social media to threaten military action if Iran fails to make a deal. Lauren Day, ABC News, Washington.
0: The organisers of a flotilla of aid ships trying to break Israel's maritime blockade of Gaza are accusing the country of piracy after it intercepted some of its activists at sea. Here's Middle East correspondent Matthew Doran.
6: It's the second interception operation in just over a fortnight, with around 30 of the more than 50 ships either stopped by the Israeli Navy or losing contact with supporters by late Monday afternoon local time in waters off the coast of Cyprus. Israel says none of the ships are carrying aid, accusing the activists of being provocateurs doing Hamas's bidding. 11 Australians are among the crew members. The Global Samud Flotilla is condemning Israel's actions, saying it's illegally seized and detained ships and individuals in international waters and is further enforcing an inhumane policy against

0: Palestinians in Gaza. Matthew Doran, ABC News, Jerusalem.
1: China will today host Russian President Vladimir Putin just days after US President Donald Trump's visit. China correspondent Alison Horn has more from Beijing.
2: The Kremlin says President Putin's visit to China will give Moscow an opportunity to share its views on the US President's recent trip to Beijing that included days of high-level talks with China's leader Xi Jinping. Russia is said to have watched the meetings closely. Ties between Russia and China have deepened in recent years as its standing on the international stage has fallen and relations with America remain tense over the war in Ukraine. Alison Horn, ABC News, Beijing.
1: New South Wales Premier Chris Minns will hold a community cabinet in Kiama today, returning to the electorate less than a year after Labor's win at the by-election with Caitlin McInerney. Kelly Fuller reports.
3: It follows a heavily contested by-election period when the Premier made around 10 visits in 3 weeks as Labor deployed ministers across the region in a concentrated push. Community cabinet meetings give residents direct access to ministers to raise local concerns, while also keeping the government's presence visible in regional seats as it heads towards the March 2027 election. 300 people have registered to attend. The visit comes as both major parties continue rebuilding their local organisations after former MP Gareth Ward was convicted and jailed, reshaping the electorate's political landscape.
1: A leading public health academic has voiced fresh concern a tobacco giant was allowed to push for a cut to the tobacco excise behind closed doors at a recent parliamentary inquiry. Political reporter Lexi Junowick explains.
4: At the parliamentary inquiry into illicit tobacco in early May, chaired by Liberal Senator Leah Bly, tobacco giant Philip Morris was allowed to give testimony in private due to safety concerns. The transcript of the hearing is now available with names redacted, revealing a representative told the hearing a reduction of the tobacco excise would allow the government to materially reduce illicit tobacco and bring consumers back into regulated channels. Professor Becky Freeman gave evidence to yesterday's hearing, criticising the private testimony.
5: I find it really hard to swallow.
4: Professor Freeman is among health experts who are against reducing the tobacco excise, a position also held by the federal government.
1: One of the last surviving 1970s playground rocket ships, known as the Moree Rocket, has just landed on the state's heritage register. The distinctive piece of play equipment was installed in a local park in the town in 1972 as a nod to the local area's role with the then space race. It was one of 38 such rockets installed in parks statewide during that era. Only two still remain. Heritage Minister Penny Sharp says the original rocket ship is now closed off for safety reasons, but is still standing tall with its official heritage status.
6: One of the reasons why we love this state heritage listing is that it's just the fact that heritage can exist not just in old buildings, but you know, at the end of your street you could have something really special that tells a fantastic story of Australian childhoods, of our race to space and the role of regional Australia in that very big project.
1: Now time for sport with Chris Mitchell.
7: The former New South Wales Origin star Boyd Cordner has been inducted into the New South Wales Rugby League Hall of Fame. Cordner won three premierships with the Sydney Roosters and captained the side, as well as leading New South Wales and Australia during his career. The Eels halfback hero Peter Sterling, who won the premiership four times in State of Origin during the 1980s, was also inducted into the Hall of Fame at a ceremony in Sydney last night. New South Wales star James Tedesco says he thought his State of Origin days were over. The Roosters veteran, who missed the last two series after playing every single match for the Blues between 2016 and 2023, has been named in the New South Wales squad.
8: I think I accepted last year that I probably wasn't going to be back here, but I've been really happy with how I've been playing my footy. You never know when the chance is going to pop up.
7: Australia's Pat Cummins picked up three wickets as his Sunrisers Hyderabad beat the Chennai Super Kings by five wickets in cricket's Indian Premier League. And World Gymnastics has lifted all restrictions on Russian and Belarusian athletes with immediate effect after they'd been banned from international competition since March 2022, following Russia's invasion of Ukraine.
1: Briefly in finance, Wall Street stocks have ended mixed as spiking oil prices stoked concerns of inflation potentially keeping borrowing costs elevated. The Australian share market is set to open higher later this morning and the Australian dollar is higher. It's buying 71.7 US cents. Looking at the weather around the state, widespread rain across the eastern half, possible thunderstorms along the north and central coast.

0: coast and adjacent ranges. The chance of showers elsewhere, except in the far northwest. Sydney's weather, cloudy with rain easing tonight, a top of 20 degrees. It'll be mostly sunny tomorrow and 20 degrees, a shower or two on Thursday and 20 with showers on Friday. The time now, 10 past 7.
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0: ABC Central Coast and a former local member who didn't mind taking on big jobs like fixing the M1 is on the job of eliminating prostate cancer. You've got to have goals, haven't you? You've got to set the bar high. This cancer affects nearly one in five of you, if you're men, in your lifetime. Jim Lloyd is the man we're talking about, and he, politics makes strange bedfellows, or whatever they say. He's joined forces with the enemy. You may have heard that former federal Labor treasurer Wayne Swan, also a prostate cancer survivor, is part of this campaign to increase testing for prostate cancer. What you may have missed is that he's being helped by a fellow prostate cancer survivor from the other side of politics. They used to shout at each other across the floor, a Liberal member for Robertson, Jim Lloyd. Jim's been deputy chair of the National Committee for the Elimination of Prostate, just named, and is joining forces with the old adversary, Jim.
1: Good morning, Scott. Yes.
0: He was the boss of the Labor Party just up until recently, a week or so ago.
1: He was. Look, we're working towards the same goal, and it's great that we've joined forces. I mean, our prostate cancer journey stories are very similar. We're both diagnosed. He was diagnosed just a little bit before me, and we both put private members' motions to the Parliament in 2003. And I guess this committee has come out of frustration. For 23 years, it's just sort of, prostate cancer's just been there. There's been no national initiatives, as in federal government funding for awareness campaigns. And, you know, the frightening thing is, in that time, 75,000 Australian men have died since we were diagnosed. You know, it's the most commonly diagnosed cancer in Australia, and yet we don't have an awareness campaign. We have an awareness campaign for breast cancer, awareness campaign for bowel cancer, but we don't for prostate cancer. So that's why we've got together, and you know, we're just trying to do what we can.
0: You get on well with Wayne? In Parliament? People don't. The media doesn't really report on consensus, do they? They like conflict.
1: Yeah, look.
0: But you were together on this bill the prostate when you were both in Parliament.
1: Absolutely, yeah. I think from memory he put the bill up and I seconded it.
0: Powerful, isn't it? When, you know, adversaries come together, it's powerful.
1: Look, it happens a lot in Parliament. As you said, the media focuses on the conflict. But, you know, members of Parliament are there to do good for the country and do good for their community. And if they have to, you know, they work together, and you often get friends across the Parliament. I went to Wayne when I was diagnosed with prostate cancer. I knew no one, knew nothing about it, but I did know that he had been diagnosed and treated for prostate cancer about 12 months before. And, you know, I went, knocked on his door and said, "Mate, can I have a chat?" And in those days, there wasn't the support that there is now. The Prostate Cancer Foundation has, prostate cancer nurses all around the country, and I actually manage a program called Mates Connect, where someone who's diagnosed like that can talk to someone else who's been through the journey. But back in those days, there wasn't that support, and Wayne was terrific. He was very helpful, and you know, we've been in touch a little bit over the years, but this is...
0: Now you're going to spend a lot of time together.
1: Yeah, we're still formulating exactly what we want to do with this committee, but we want to really raise prostate cancer as a national health initiative. Get all the governments, on the same wavelength, the federal government, state governments, get them really focused on early detection, because that is the key for prostate cancer. If Wayne and I weren't detected early, we wouldn't be here, I'm quite sure. You know, like, I wouldn't have known about prostate cancer. It's just I had a good GP who recommended a PSA test when, I was 47, 48, didn't know anything about it, and it came back elevated, and then, found out I had prostate cancer. If I hadn't had that PSA test, it would have been probably too late by the time, I knew about it. And, in the journey I've had with the Prostate Cancer Foundation, I've spoken to many men who've been diagnosed later in life, and they just say, "I wish I knew earlier. I wish I knew about this so that I could have had, effective treatment that, possibly could have cured it." I mean, the survival rates now are much higher than they were. I think they were 58%. They're now 96%. So if you're diagnosed early, you've got every chance of a full recovery.
0: ABC Central Coast, it's 7:15. We're speaking with Jim Lloyd, who's just been announced as the deputy chair of the National Committee for the Elimination of Prostate, and the former federal Labor treasurer, and up until a week or so ago, the national president of the Labor Party, Wayne Swan, is the chair. So they're teaming up. It's a bipartisan approach to tackle prostate cancer. We do have an effective test, as you said. We do have an effective test. And it's also probably a good idea, just looking at some of the latest research, and you mentioned this prior to us having a chat, the connection with daughters and fathers' prostate problems can be, you know, entirely unrelated. But there's also a genetic link worth knowing that the BRCA1 and BRCA2 gene mutations, which are frequently linked to breast and ovarian cancer in women, also increase a man's risk of aggressive prostate cancer. Fathers with these mutations can pass them on to their daughters. So it's good for men to know that they have that gene as well if they have prostate cancer. So it can actually save daughters and sons.
1: Yeah, look, absolutely. This is the sort of research that you know we need to find money for. We need to do more research on these sort of links between the genes and how it all works. I mean, I'm not an expert on that, but you know, I think it's really important that the more information we have, the more research, then you know, people will know that they might be at risk. I mean, one of the biggest risks for prostate cancer is family history. You know, my dad had prostate cancer, and I wasn't aware that I was more at risk. So if you've got a family history of prostate cancer, you need to be much more aware of the dangers of it. And it seems like there's a lot more younger men being diagnosed with prostate cancer these days. Not quite sure why that is. It might be that people are a little bit more aware of it. But one of the things that concerns me is that a lot of regional and rural areas, the death rate for prostate cancer is higher than in the cities.
0: Because why is that, Jim?
1: I think it's a little bit of the lack of awareness, and you know, you've got
0: lack of services, perhaps too.
1: Lack of services as well, and you know, you've got, you know, farmers out in the bush sort of thing. They don't go to the doctor as much as we do in the city, and often they're diagnosed later. And once you're diagnosed later, then you know the treatments are difficult.
0: Surely every time a man over 50. Or a man over 40 even, steps into that GP's office, surgery, they should have a test.
1: Yep.
0: I mean, obviously, not if you're going every week for some other chronic condition,
1: yep.
0: But surely, you know, I think I've been to the doctor once in the last 15 years, you know, which is typical, and it's not good. I'm not saying that's you should go more often, but when I'm in there, I have to ask for it. Shouldn't it just be part of the testing process?
1: Yeah, well, look, that's what, you know, why Wayne and I have started working on this committee, because we really want to make sure that GPs are aware of the dangers as well, because some GPs don't seem to recommend a PSA test, and that's the important message as well. It's just a simple blood test. You know, if you do go to the doctors, and this is what happened to me, you know, said, oh, we better check your blood pressure, and we'll get a couple of blood tests done, the cholesterol and a couple of other things, because, like you, I hadn't been to the doctor for a while, and he put in a PSA test as well. So it's a simple blood test, and it's not definitive. It just gives you an indication.
0: I think I had to ask for one last time I had a blood test.
1: And that's our message to men. Look, if you're over 40 with a family history, you know, talk to your GP about getting a PSA test. If you're over 50, definitely talk to your doctor and say, you know, look, I'd like to get a PSA test. It's a, you know, it's quite a simple thing, and it just indicates whether there's maybe something wrong with your prostate. Doesn't mean to say that you have got cancer, but it just alerts you that you should do some further investigations.
0: What about putting the funds from the campaign directly towards those GPs who have men in that age bracket on their books, sending a text just saying, come and get a PSA test?
1: Well, look, you know, we'd love the federal government to fund an awareness campaign, and that could
0: I was going to save a lot of money down the track, isn't it?

0: Exactly, yeah.
1: You know, if you can avoid radical surgeries and other treatments.
0: Yeah, and also if you even, you know, I had to have surgery and often that can be the case, or have radiation. But again, if it's early, then you can be treated and be cured. Mm. Where if it's metastasized, if it's spread around the body, then you have ongoing medical treatments for a long time, and that's very expensive.
1: Yeah, and look, one on the text saying many dads and granddads who died from cancer may have had prostate cancer. You know, that in the old days, lots of blokes in their older age dying of cancers, but they weren't linking it back to where it started.
0: Yeah, and that's another thing you should be aware of. If, you know, if granddad or dad did pass away and they just said, oh, he passed away from cancer, you know, maybe ask a couple of questions or just be alert to the fact that it could have been prostate cancer that had spread in the body. So, yeah, look. You know,
1: one in five, more than likely.
0: Yeah, but look, the thing is, this is actually a good story. You know, we're making good progress in treatment with prostate cancer, but the thing I'm concerned about is the lack of awareness. I just don't think men realise that, you know, like there's 29,000 Australian men are going to be diagnosed with prostate cancer this year. Every year, 30,000 men, and of those, you know, nearly 4,000 men every year pass away. So as I said, in the 22 years that I've been struggling trying to get awareness, you know, 75,000 Australian men have died. I mean, that's a big message. That's something we have to be aware of. And men, we're our own worst enemies. You know, we don't look after ourselves as much as our ladies do and women do. It's just we don't like going to the doctor. We don't talk about our health as much. But we really need to get serious about it for our families.
1: You know, any chance of getting the major male sports on board, cricket, AFL, rugby league? I mean, surely they could do some community service on this?
0: Yeah, look, I'm hoping that we might be able to do things like that. I mean, obviously, we've done some with some sports, but you know, it'd be great to get a national initiative and something like the Pink Test for the breast cancer is an amazing project that is wonderful.
1: If and that's helped you, because the McGrath nurse idea is now crossed across into prostate.
0: Yeah, it has, and that complements the prostate cancer nurses the Prostate Cancer Foundation have in the field as well. We have I think we have two on the Central Coast now, but it's great that that initiative is there. And if we could get something like that attracted national attention and national funds, that would help us as well.
1: Well, I reckon you and Wayne can do this. I really do. You've got two great minds, two very good personalities who want to work for the good of mankind. Don't say that much anymore, but that's, you know, where the disease falls. Thanks for your time, Jim. Good luck with it. Keep us in the loop, would you?
0: Yeah, no, I will. Thank you very much, Scott. Appreciate it.
1: Jim Lloyd teaming up with Wayne Swan, former boss of the Labor Party, to create a committee, a national committee, for the elimination of prostate cancer. Can they do it? Traffic.

0: Harry Lance is on the job at the Transport Management Centre. Good morning, Harry.
1: Good morning, Scott. We've got a couple of breakdowns along the M1. One in particular there at Mount White heading southbound, causing some delays heading past Morgan's Road, that off-ramp there. It's a broken down truck in the slow shoulder, so it is off the road, but there's a couple of crews there with it providing cover, which is causing a bit of a natural slowdown of traffic as they see the flashing lights and move past nice and safely. But yes, it is causing about a K of delays heading south there from Mount White. So just keep that in mind. Also a little further up there, Moonee Creek. I can see on camera there a ute pulled over on the side of the motorway. That one's northbound. So it's got a crew there with it as well, but that traffic moving past a little quicker there. So not causing any major delay, but it is right on a bend. So just keep that in mind as you're sort of coming around that bend there and keep an eye out for those flashing lights of the traffic crew. We did have a car as well on the side of the motorway near the service centres at Warnervale, but it looks like that one's moved off to a safe location, which is great. Other than those, pretty clear across the rest of the roads. Just be mindful of some slippery conditions if they're still out there. Looking like it's drying up, but could still be a little wet on a few roads. Having a look at the trains quickly, running on or close to time, Central Coast and Newcastle line. Of course, you can check the latest using a transport app or at transportnsw.info. And for the roads, you can visit livetraffic.com.
0: And that one about

0: Oh, it's creating quite a traffic jam. It's a very minor thing, isn't it?
1: It is. Yeah, I was intrigued by it when I first sort of saw the delays to have a look, because normally that would be a lane that it's closed off there. But yeah, it's off in the shoulder. I think sometimes what we do find, though, if you see us, you see a couple of flashing lights of the traffic crews, because it's just a little bit of a bend there to people, which is good, naturally sort of go, I better slow down just in case. So it looks like it's causing a bit of a bottleneck there, but I guess better for people to be safe slowing down there, even if it is fully off the road. Thankfully, speeding up pretty quick once they get past.
0: Yeah, it is creating quite a traffic jam southbound, but once you pass that, just past the Mount White exit, things will speed up. And the trains are okay?
1: Yes, they're looking good. Thankfully, they're all running to time. A few, like, minute or two delays here and there, just with people getting on the trains, if the platforms are a little wet there, but largely running on time, which is good.
0: Yeah, they're saying avoid rushing in wet conditions. You don't want to slip down the crack. Good stuff, Harry. Thanks for the update.
1: Thanks, Scott.
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0: Russell saying on the text 0467 922 684, Rotary has a fundraising program for prostate cancer awareness happening as well. So I'm sure Wayne and Jim will jump in there and make sure that the funds are well used. It sounds like that's the next big thing in cancer, an awareness campaign. And having an effective test is just amazing, isn't it? We're very lucky to live in these times. Let's take advantage of the technology. A bit of early Aussie rock and roll from the Easy Beats, taking us up to news, ABC Central Coast. Mama,

ABC Central Coast and the Easy Beats, who directly shaped AC/DC's sound, career, business mindset, trajectory, with that George Young influence, of course, both his the rhythm guitarist for the Easy Beats and the older brother of AC/DC founders Malcolm and Angus Young. So the Easy Beats really did mould that heavy metal sound that came out of Australia that took the world by storm, that straight-ahead rock and roll back in the day, the Easy Beats. And sorry, ABC Central Coast.

0: So coming up, local news. Mary Lou Vince has all of the latest. We'll also have a look at what's on the way in AM this morning at 8 o'clock.
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3: Good morning, Mary Louise Vince with ABC Central Coast News. A man has been charged with three counts of domestic violence murder after the discovery of the bodies of a woman and two boys at a property at Campbelltown in Sydney's southwest. The 47-year-old was arrested at the home after police were called to the property just before 8 o'clock last night. The deceased include a 46-year-old woman and boys aged 4 and 12. Acting Superintendent Michael Moroney says the accused wasn't known to police.
4: This appears to be not something that we had on our radar in terms of being known to police, but I can reassure the public that domestic violence is a number one priority for the New South Wales Police, and we will continue to prioritise DV offenders.
3: Meals on Wheels Central Coast says it's been forced to shut down its popular weekly group meal program to help meet the growing local demand for its meal delivery service. The Community Restaurant Initiative runs four sessions a week across three venues at Bado Bay, Tugra and Woi Woi for a total of about 50 people. Board Chairperson Matt Rose says the service will wind up later next month due to a failure to secure dedicated government social support group funding.
5: Ultimately, we aren't funded correctly for that type of service. The community restaurant program that Meals on Wheels runs in the Central Coast is only funded to support meal provision. It's not necessarily funded for social support groups.
3: Former Federal Liberal Member for Robertson, Jim Lloyd, has been appointed alongside former Labor Deputy Prime Minister and Treasurer Wayne Swan to lead a new national task force aimed at eliminating prostate cancer. Both men are long-term prostate cancer survivors after being diagnosed more than two decades ago. Mr. Swan will chair the National Committee for the Elimination of Prostate Cancer, while Mr. Lloyd's been appointed his deputy. Jim Lloyd says there's a lack of awareness and action by all levels of government, and that needs to change.
6: This committee has come out of frustration. For 23 years, there's been no national initiatives, as in federal government funding for awareness campaigns. The frightening thing is, in that time, 75,000 Australian men have died since we were diagnosed.
3: A team from the SeaWorld Foundation hasn't ruled out returning to Terrigal Haven to remove a damaging fishing hook from the mouth of a particular grey nurse shark, which evaded rescuers last week. The rescuers were in Terrigal for the operation after local divers identified at least

0: Conscious pet cat from a house fire at Berkeley Vale before resuscitating it. Criticalist vet Natasha Evans from the Gosford Animal Referral Hospital says there are simple things pet owners should consider.
1: Know where your leads and your cat carriers are. Know where your pets like to go or like to hide. And obviously at the end of the day, being personally safe, you might have to make a hard decision between saving your dog or your cat and saving your own life.
0: A multi-agency search is still underway in the Carryong area for a woman who went missing a fortnight ago. Rita Marie Collin was last seen on Woi Woi Road around 10:30 on May the 5th, wearing a black shirt, denim pants and jacket. The 60-year-old is described as being of Caucasian appearance, about 165 centimetres tall, with a slim build and blonde hair and green eyes. Anyone with information about her whereabouts is urged to contact Brisbane Water Police or Crime Stoppers. Australian Red Cross Lifeblood is urgently calling for 13,000 blood donations over the next week as supplies of A and O blood types run low across the country. It says more doctors are needed now to stop stocks reaching critical levels by June, with hospitals relying on blood for surgery, trauma care and cancer treatment. To the weather now, cloudy with a very high chance of rain becoming less likely later this evening. Tops of 20 degrees right across the coast today. Tomorrow sunny and a top of 20. ABC News.
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3: This is where the Central Coast conversation begins.
4: 1-300-925-222 is that number. We're talking about prostate cancer awareness, and I asked Caroline. I said, "Do you get sort of notices, letters, and things, and Mary Lou too? You know about breast cancer? Yeah, all the time. There are these reminders to go and get checked and have your mammograms and all of that. Wonderful. The guys have got to do the same thing, but they don't get that sort of reminder. Although Russell reckons there's a good story about awareness that he'd like to share. Good morning, Russell.
5: Morning, Scott. As I said to you before, the Rotary have got this program going, and the way they have done it is they produced a pair of bright red socks that have got the Rotary symbol on them, and the purchase of those socks went towards the fundraising for prostate cancer.
4: Oh, that's interesting. That's interesting. So when you put the red socks on, it reminds you to get checked.
5: Yeah, that's right. And other people say, my God, look at those red socks you've got. And you say, yes, they're from Rotary, and this is for research for prostate cancer. That's what you're paying for. So it's a very good initiative. It was started in Townsville, where a Rotarian had died from prostate cancer, and his club, in memory of him, established this project, and it's been going for years. Now, I've got about 30 pairs of these socks. And I did speak to Carolyn, and I understand your marketing people need to think about it. But if it was okay, I'd be happy to donate those, and you could give them away as prizes for your quiz. Okay. For a few days.
4: Look, we
5: a way
4: have to
5: of just reminding people.
4: Yeah, look, it's a great idea. I think we have to start thinking out of the box, and you know, brainstorming. There's no bad ideas, and Jim would be listening. You know, all of these things, if us blokes get together and really get serious about it and follow the lead of the women, we can really do something positive. So that's an excellent idea, Russell. We've got your details, so leave it with us.
5: Okay then, Scott.
4: All the best. Yeah, what a good idea. I think it might have come out of the Boston Red Sox too, with Hall of Famer Wade Boggs. Remember Wade Boggs? He was a terrific hitter and catcher. And obviously they were the Boston Red Sox, so he wore red socks after getting a prostate cancer diagnosis and having treatments. He credited early detection and a PSA test for successfully beating the disease. And that's where I was talking to Jim about getting sport on board. So many blokes are mad about sport. They love their rugby league, love their AFL, love their cricket. You know, if something similar to what Glenn McGrath did for awareness for breast cancer could happen as well. But, yeah, good idea, Russell. Really good idea. So the Red Sox initiative is one I'm sure that Jim and Wayne will take on board.
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0: Here, Australia's domestic violence problem again in the spotlight after the brutal deaths of a woman and her two children in Sydney. Warnings you could be drinking dangerous illegal alcohol next time you go to a pub or a bar. And a California court's dismissed Elon Musk's lawsuit against OpenAI boss Sam Altman, how it could have huge significance for the development of artificial intelligence.
1: What we can expect is that this technology is going to be developed by private companies, and there's nothing wrong with that, except that it's behind closed doors and you and I don't get to scrutinise it.
0: I hope you'll join me for those stories soon on AM.
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3: ABC Central Coast, and we had quite a traffic jam build up at Mount White with a truck on the shoulder, but the emergency crews were there getting it going again. They've been able to do that. And that traffic jam is now diminishing before our eyes. It was quite a nasty one stretching back past the Mount White checking station southbound on the M1. But now the road is clear and it's all rolling rather nicely.

0: Ace of Base, ABC Central Coast. Don't turn around. All clear on the rails too. No major problems with our trains this morning. All on time. A little bit slow due to the wet weather. It takes people a while to get on board. And that's what Transport for New South Wales is suggesting to be weather-wise and avoid rushing in wet conditions. Take extra care whilst on stations and getting on and off trains when it comes to slippery platforms. Speaking of trains, did you see Oscar Perry from the Central Coast is gaining a bit of traction with the media? He's been on Channel 9 and a few other media outlets with his petition that seems to have struck a bit of a chord when it comes to trains, urging the Minns government to implement 50-cent opal fares during the fuel crisis in Australia. He said in recent years, public transportation usage has faced numerous challenges, including fare evasion and decreased ridership due to high costs. He believes the Minns government has a unique opportunity to address these issues by implementing a trial of 50-cent fares on the network. He said this move not only promises to curb fare evasion, but also encourages more citizens to utilise public transportation, thereby reducing traffic congestion and environmental pollution. He cites Queensland, said significantly the state of Queensland has already piloted a similar initiative with remarkable success. By adopting lower fare rates, Queensland reported a substantial rise in public transportation usage and a decrease in fare evasion. The lower cost made public transportation a more attractive option for daily commutes, students and individuals from lower economic groups, income groups, who rely heavily on affordable transport. And he's gathering a lot of momentum with this, looking at some of the feedback. Here's one. I'm a registered nurse and using public transport a lot. With the high cost of living, this 50-cent opal card changes the life for me and my husband. Others are saying with the cost of fuel nowadays, a lot of people are feeling the pinch, so more people are using public transport. Lowering the fare to 50 cents would help a lot of people. I know personally it would definitely help my disabled son who loves trains, especially the Tangara. He attends a centre 4 to 5 times a week and takes public transport with support staff from his centre for travel training or to go to different places. It would be a lot cheaper paying 50 cents each way, a total of $1 than $2.50 it currently costs him. He'd be paying less than half of what it costs him currently. And being on a disability pension, every dollar counts, and so on and so forth. Lots and lots of people jumping onto that petition. So it's interesting that he's touched a bit of a nerve there. I think when you get sort of to a critical mass with numbers, I think you get a couple of thousand or something, then those petitions can be taken to Parliament by your local member. So that might be where Oscar's going with that. It might be one that Liesl Tesh or David Harris or David Meehan will take to Parliament, being a local, putting that petition up, well thought out, and lots of people jumping on board. On the text, people in Queensland love the 50-cent fares. And a lot of people talking about fare evasion too. So many fare evaders now. This one from Herb, who said, I can't stand it when fare evaders follow me through the gate. I can't stand it when fare evaders don't tap on and off. The idea that I'm paying their travel offends me, and I'm in full support of lower fares and stronger enforcement for fare evasion. So it's 50 cents. You've got no excuse then, have you? Even as a fare evader. So some interesting comments there, and young Oscar has put that forward. I don't know how young Oscar is. He might be older. I think Oscar's a name that's been come back in recent times. Oscar Perry from the Central Coast is gathering a bit of traction with his 50-cent opal fare movement, which is up there on the petition, one of those public petition sites. Your thoughts are welcome. 0467 922 684 on the text. Coming up, one of Tasmania's favourite sons, Bob Brown, one of the fathers of conservation in Australia, founder of the Greens Party when they were fighting some huge environmental battles. He's coming to the Central Coast with his new book for the Words on the Waves Writers Festival at Wyong and Yumina. And we'll catch up with Bob. He's in Western Australia at the moment, talking about conservation and the new book. And he's still fighting to save Tasmania's majestic native forests, ahead of the curve when it comes to issues in Tasmania, was the ABC satirical show Utopia. This was in 2014. Of course, it's a look at these planning bureaucrats and a behind-the-scenes fly-on-the-wall shockumentary.
1: Tassie, catch up with some of the locals, brainstorm some ideas, find out what they want built, and go from there.
2: What we hope to hear from you tonight is your number one priorities. Is it a problem, and can it be fixed?
3: Road funding. We keep hearing all these promises, but nothing seems to happen. I mean, the roads are appalling.
1: There's some good stuff in here.
4: I think we got some pretty decent feedback.
1: And it's pretty clear what Tassie is crying out for.
5: Loud and clear.
4: Do tell.
1: A new stadium.
4: That's 14th.
1: Well, it's not in order of priority.
4: I did the report. It's in order of priority.
1: But that's highlighted.
4: By you. Yeah. I must have spoken to 1,000 people. I barely remember anyone mentioning a stadium.
5: Did anyone express reservations about a stadium?
4: No.
1: So there's interest?
4: No.
5: Give us some pluses and minuses.
1: Mainly pluses.
4: What would you say to someone who was thinking of building a stadium?
6: Don't.
4: Right. But what if they really, really wanted to build a stadium?
6: Do it, but not in Tasmania.
4: What if it's a multi-purpose stadium?
6: What are the other purposes?
4: Yeah, you're going to have to look into that. They don't have an AFL team based there, though, do they?
7: No.
4: But teams do play there.
7: Mostly in Launceston.
4: An A-League team?
6: Not likely.
4: NRL?
6: No.
4: The Tasmanians do not need nor want a huge new stadium.
5: I can't believe the ingratitude of some people.
4: They didn't ask for one.
5: They don't know what they want.
4: They live there.
5: It's not the point. We need to start planning for one.
4: It doesn't make sense.
5: All right. So there are a few problems.
6: Lack of population, too few events, distance, fixed costs, where to put it.
5: But those negatives are far outweighed by the positives.
6: I don't have any.
1: They need a stadium.
4: No, they don't. I'll tell you what they need. They need better roads, better rail. They need freight links to the mainland, industry development, airport runway extension.
1: These are ringing a bell. Where have I heard these before?
4: My report, numbers 1 to 5.
1: Oh, I must have skimmed over those.
4: Tasmania turned to us for practical economic assistance and we failed them.
1: All right, let me take it upstairs. I'll see what I can sort out. Go on, say it. I told you so.
4: No, I'm not saying anything.
1: Let's get back to that list of yours. I think we've identified something that we can really make work.
4: Roads, airport extension.
1: Next page. I think it's 18.
4: Film studios.
1: The Errol Flynn Academy of Cinematic Excellence.
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0: Crosby, Stills, Nash and Young, Stephen Stills mainly, love the one you're with. You love your cat, you love your dog. Boy, I think a lot of people love them more than the other members of the family. You might have heard our story about local firefighters who saved a pet cat's life after it was trapped in a house fire at Berkeley Vale. Affectionately named Sooty, the cat was pulled from the burning kitchen unconscious before firefighters attached a small oxygen mask and brought it back to life. It prompted a reminder from fireys to factor in pets into household fire evacuation plans. A criticalist vet, Natasha Evans from the Gosford Animal Referral Hospital, says it can be difficult managing pets during an emergency, as she explains to ABC Central Coast reporter Sarah Forster.
1: It's really hard, particularly with animals like cats, where they might kind of try and disappear into a cupboard or under a bed, and it might be very difficult to find them. And I think there's really two scenarios when it comes to fires. So the first is unexpected house fires, and then the second is kind of bushfire preparedness. And certainly with the fires here on the Central Coast last year, we did see, unfortunately, there were animals that died in those fires, and there were animals that were brought to us and required treatment after sustaining injuries in the fires. So I really do think it's two aspects to it, and I think it is very tricky, particularly when there's unexpected events that happen, but having a plan will obviously help mitigate some of those risks.
2: Can you offer any advice around what a plan might look like for pet owners?
1: I think as far as bushfires are concerned, what I would say is obviously be alert to what the risks are in your area and act sooner rather than later. So obviously we don't always get a lot of time to know that there are bushfires heading in our direction. But if we know that there's a possibility that it's a high fire danger area, making sure that we have kind of carriers and things ready, or potentially if, you know, there are bushfires that, you know, are not maybe a direct problem right now, but they're close enough to your area, maybe evacuating your pets ahead of time to family members or to a local vet clinic can sort of avoid some of those risks.
2: And what about when there's a situation that is unexpected, like a house fire? It's hard to prepare for something you're not expecting, but are there any little things that people can do or sort of plans they can make ahead of time in case they find themselves in that sort of an emergency with an animal?
1: Yeah, I think know where your leads and your cat carriers are. Know where your pets like to go or like to hide. And obviously at the end of the day, being personally safe, like understanding what your level of risk are. And sometimes you might have to make a hard decision between saving your dog or your cat and saving your own life. And I think, you know, I'd hope firemen would back me up on that, but, you know, staying personally safe is important. But, you know, once there's a fire that starts, making sure you get your animals and your loved ones and you get out of the house as rapidly as you can is going to be really important, because the longer you stay in that house, for both you and the animal, there's risk of smoke inhalation. And with that smoke inhalation, you're going to be potentially exposed to things like cyanide and carbon monoxide. And carbon monoxide toxicity is one of the most common things that we see with house fires in particular. And that can require sort of multiple days in the hospital with treatment. We obviously see direct thermal burns to our pets. They can burn their airways as well as sort of burn the, you know, their skin. And those things can be very tricky to manage as well.
2: The situation that we've heard from the fireys about involving the cat at Berkeley Vale, firefighters are not usually trained to resuscitate animals, but it just happens that there was a small oxygen mask. They held it up to this cat and were able to revive it. Is that quite unusual?
1: It is a little unusual, but definitely I've heard of firefighters doing such things before. At the end of the day, how animals and people respond to smoke inhalation is actually very similar. So the firefighters did 100% the correct thing. If that animal had been exposed to carbon monoxide and smoke, then the treatment is oxygen. And so it was great that they had a little mask that was available to treat that cat, because it doesn't sound like the cat would have had a good outcome without that. So that's wonderful. Certainly, I think a lot of our emergency services go out of their way to help animals when they can, and that's something that I've always really appreciated. Is I've certainly seen from police and firefighters and paramedics as well that they do go out of their way to help when they can.

0: And Natasha, we know that we're coming into that time of year where unfortunately house fires do happen more frequently because people are looking at ways to heat their homes. So that is something for people to be aware of. But are there other considerations for pet owners in terms of heating their homes, other ways that they might need to think about how to keep their pets safe when the heater's on or the fire?
1: I think making sure, you know, obviously you don't want anything that's an open flame where pets can inadvertently, you know, go near. And I think probably a little bit more of a firefighter question, but obviously making sure that any heating equipment, you know, is heating equipment that's supposed to be used indoors and you know, not something that's only for outdoor use. For example, making sure that you're, you know, if you're using kind of heaters, that they're in good condition, that all of the cords are in good condition, and making sure that, you know, your pets aren't getting too close to anything that's going to get really hot.
2: Criticalist vet Natasha Evans from the Gosford Animal Referral Hospital speaking there with ABC Central Coast reporter Sarah Forster. Some good advice there and some good tips, and make sure to have those animals included into your fire evacuation plan at home during the winter fire season. Time for the news.
3: It's another school morning and school zone speed limits are now in force. 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A message from ABC Central Coast.
4: It's 8 o'clock. Good morning. Tony Matthews with ABC News. A man has been charged with three counts of murder after the bodies of a woman and two children were found last night at a home in southwest Sydney. The 47-year-old was arrested at the scene after police were called to the Campbelltown property just before 8 o'clock. Police say the deceased include a 46-year-old woman and two boys aged 4 and 12. Acting Superintendent Michael Moroney says it was an extremely confronting scene for officers.
5: Whilst I can't give you specific information regards to how they passed, what I can tell you is all three persons sustained significant injuries and it was a particularly violent crime scene.
4: Police in the US say the two suspects are dead after a shooting at a mosque. They allegedly shot and killed three people at the Islamic Center of San Diego. San Diego Police Chief Scott Weil says the FBI is assisting in the investigation.
6: Because of the Islamic Center location, we are considering this a hate crime until it's not. And at this point, we're going to work closely with the FBI to make sure that we are matching all the resources that we need for this investigation.
4: US President Donald Trump says he's called off planned military attacks on Iran, scheduled for tomorrow at the request of Gulf state leaders. North America correspondent Lauren Day reports.
7: In a post on Truth Social, the president says he was asked by the Emir of Qatar, the Crown Prince of Saudi Arabia and the President of the United Arab Emirates to hold off on planned strikes because serious negotiations are now taking place. He says those leaders believe a deal will be made which will include no nuclear weapons for Iran. Donald Trump says he's instructed US military leaders not to carry out what he described as scheduled military attacks on Iran. Axios had been reporting that the president was expected to hold a Situation Room meeting tomorrow with his top national security advisers to discuss the options for military actions regarding Iran.
4: A man and baby have died and a woman is in a critical condition after a head-on collision in Sydney's West overnight. Police say a 21-year-old learner driver behind the wheel of a sedan hit a ute and then collided head-on with a van at Kemps Creek shortly after 10:30 last night. A male passenger in the sedan died and a woman and 15-month-old baby were critically injured and taken to hospital where the baby later died. The learner driver and the drivers of the ute and van escaped with minor injuries. Australian Red Cross Lifeblood is urgently calling for 13,000 blood donations over the next week as supplies of A and O blood types run low across the country. In New South Wales, more than 3,000 donors are urgently needed. Gemma Falkenmeyer from Red Cross Lifeblood says the arrival of the cold and flu seasons means regular donors are becoming unwell, preventing them from donating.
8: What that means is that we have a very small pool of people able to come forward and donate, which is starting to place pressure on our suppliers. We expect that it will only get worse and that we will see more cancellations, and we do need an urgent

0: urgent boost to our blood supplies this week.
1: Australian singer Kylie Minogue says she is very excited to headline this year's AFL Grand Final pre-game entertainment. The performance in front of more than 90,000 people at the MCG will mark the pop icon's first time singing at the event. Minogue says they're still chipping away at the details.
2: What I keep reminding myself is it's going to be 90,000 plus people. I, as a Melburnian, I mean, even when we went to do the promo and I teed it out to the middle of the MCG in, you know, full latex and high heels, which took a minute, and there was no one at the MCG, and yet you feel the energy. So I'm super excited.
1: And in soccer's English Premier League, Arsenal have beaten Burnley 1-0 to open up a 5-point lead at the top, putting maximum pressure on Manchester City to respond in their crucial game tomorrow against Bournemouth. Arsenal could win the title if Man City fail to beat Bournemouth. Arsenal last won the Premier League title in the 2003-2004 season. This historic undefeated campaign is famously known as the Invincibles. Looking at the weather around the state, widespread rain across the eastern half, possible thunderstorms along the north and central coast and adjacent ranges, the chance of showers elsewhere except in the far northwest. Sydney's weather, cloudy with rain easing tonight and a top of 20 degrees. ABC News, it's 8:05.
3: Good morning. Welcome to AM. I'm Melissa Clark in Canberra, coming to you from Ngunnawal country and acknowledging other custodians. On today's program, Australia's domestic violence problem again in the spotlight after the brutal deaths of a woman and her two children in Sydney. And warnings you could be drinking dangerous, illegal alcohol the next time you go to a bottle shop or a bar.
4: I am really worried that we're at the tip of the iceberg. There is a concern that it's in nightclubs, in clubs, and potentially even restaurants and bars and pubs.
3: But first, as the reach of artificial intelligence into our everyday lives grows, so too do concerns over who owns it and who should benefit from it, including financially. A lawsuit in the US between two tech industry titans, Elon Musk and OpenAI founder Sam Altman, has been closely watched, seen as a critical moment for the exponentially accelerating industry. Now, a jury has dismissed Elon Musk's case that OpenAI had strayed from its original mission to benefit humanity. After the verdict, OpenAI's attorney, William Savert, called Elon Musk's lawsuit nothing more than a contrivance. He says the jury has kicked it to where it belongs, to the side.
5: The finding of the jury confirms that what this lawsuit was a hypocritical attempt to sabotage a competitor and to overcome a long history of very bad predictions about what OpenAI has been and will become.
3: In a post on his social media platform X, Elon Musk says he'll fight the decision. Michael Wooldridge is professor of the Foundations of Artificial Intelligence at the University of Oxford. He joined me earlier. Thank you very much for speaking to AM this morning.
6: It's a real pleasure.
3: Could you explain the verdict for us?
6: Elon Musk, about 10 years ago, made a charitable donation to OpenAI. And OpenAI, the company behind ChatGPT, at that time was indeed a not-for-profit. It was a charitable organization. But then around about 2019, OpenAI, after Elon Musk had left the scene of the company, began to transform itself into a for-profit company. And they've been moving with that transition from a charity to a for-profit company ever since. And they're now hoping to make a public offering to sell shares in the company on the public market. And they need that for the next scale of investment for the company. But what Musk did is he launched a lawsuit essentially saying that this was in breach of charity law, with the big caveat, I'm an AI professor, I'm not a law professor. I mean, what he said essentially is, look, I donated in a charity and you've used money that I donated to turn yourself into a for-profit company. And that was the gist of his argument. And Musk lost the case, but not on the merits of the argument. He lost it because the filing was too late. The statute of limitations had passed. He should have, if he wanted to complain, he should have done it earlier, was the judgment. But for OpenAI, who are behind the most consequential AI technology of the present era, ChatGPT system that we've all heard so much about over the last few years. What this does is it means that it clears the decks for them to go public and to make this, to sell their shares in the company on the public market and get the next stage of investment that they need. And the investment that they need is enormous.
3: Do you think this was a fight about the future of AI and how it's managed, whether it's managed for profit or the benefit of humanity? Or was this a more classic fight over money and control of a company?
6: It is. I think that certainly with the claims were that it was a fight about whether AI was going to be developed openly and for the benefit of humanity and so on. Those were definitely the claims. But the scale of money that's involved in contemporary AI, you know, really defies belief. The expectation is if OpenAI go public, if they sell their shares, as everybody expects them to, then that's going to be the biggest public offering in history. And, you know, their market cap, their valuation, I beg your pardon, is something like $800 billion at the moment. That's about three times the size of the largest UK company. It's extraordinary, and they've only existed since 2015. So the stakes are so astronomically high here. The sums of money involved are so astronomically high. And that's really what's driving all of this.
3: Do you think we'll see further legal proceedings? Has there been any indication from Elon Musk if he's accepted this verdict or if he wants to appeal?
6: I haven't seen anything, but I emphasise the case was not rejected on its legal merits of the case. It was rejected essentially on what amounts to a technicality. They said, you should have submitted this earlier. You've passed the date by which you could have complained about this. So there was no judgment on those grounds. It was purely on that technicality. So it looks like that route is closed to him. OpenAI have had some extraordinary boardroom shenanigans over the last few years in this battle about whether the organization stays with its original charitable status, you know, doing everything the open for the benefit of humanity, or going down the for-profit route. But what it looks like right now is that the for-profit route is definitively won. That looks very much to me like that's where the future of the company is. That's no surprise, but it does mean that what we can expect is that this technology, AI, the most consequential technology of this century, is going to be developed by private companies. And there's nothing wrong with that, except that it's behind closed doors. And you and I don't get to scrutinize it. I don't get to see what data is used by me, used about me in training these AI systems. We don't know how they're tested. We don't really know how safe they are. And those are, you know, if this technology is as powerful as these companies keep telling us it is, then these are things that I think we should be concerned about.
3: So what's at stake is more than just the monetary value of this company, however enormous it might be. It's also those issues around the transparency and the future of this incredibly new and developing technology.
6: Indeed. And if it is as powerful as we are continually told it is by the companies that are developing it, then the fact that it's going to be a tiny number, and it's a really tiny number of companies that really control this technology, I think this is an issue of global concern.
3: Professor Wooldridge, thank you very much for speaking with me this morning.
6: Thank you very much for inviting me.
3: That's Michael Wooldridge, Professor for the Foundations of Artificial Intelligence at the University of Oxford. Australians may be purchasing and consuming contaminated spirits straight off the shelf of their local bottle shop. Research published today offers a glimpse into illicit alcohol sales in Melbourne. Researchers say they fear illicit alcohol sales are widespread and could include clubs, bars and even restaurants. Tanya Dendrinos reports.
7: When buying your spirit of choice at the local bottle shop, have you ever stopped to read the label or questioned a price that looks too good to be true? It might be worth doing, according to Dr. Michaela Kowalski, a postdoctoral research fellow at the National Drug and Alcohol Research Centre at the University of New South Wales. She's researching illicit alcohol sales in Australia.
4: I am really worried that we're at the tip of the iceberg.
7: Dr. Kowalski and researchers from Curtin University are today publishing their research into alcohol that's manufactured and or distributed illegally, which can contain harmful substances. It's based on findings from 4 bottles of vodka purchased at licensed retailers in affluent areas of Melbourne. 3 were suspected of being illicit, and after analysis, 2 of them raised

0: serious questions.
1: The first bottle came back with a type of plasticizer that's banned by the European Union at certain concentrations. The amount that we found in it is far exceeded that. And it also had low levels of methanol. The second bottle had a different type of plasticizer in it at a lower level than the first one did. But this bottle also had methanol in it at levels that are much, much higher than those that are kind of allowed by the regulator here in Australia, the Food and Safety Authority.
0: It prompted a significant follow-up.
1: We've now been to over 200 bottle shops across Victoria, New South Wales and Queensland. We've found illicit alcohol products, products that we suspect to be illicit, in 30% of all the bottle shops that we've gone to.
0: Testing of those products to confirm if they are illicit is underway, but Dr. Michaela Kowalski fears this could span far beyond bottle shops. She's calling for a whole-of-government approach to tackle the issue, which isn't limited to vodka.
1: In the European Union, for instance, they have random testing of all food and beverage products, so that includes alcohol. That's something that we'd really like to see introduced. There's things that can change in the regulatory environment that could make an impact. For instance, right now, legally, if you run a bottle shop, you're not actually required to see if your supplier is licensed and if everything's above board.
0: Dr. Hester Wilson is an addiction medicine specialist and the alcohol and other drugs spokesperson at the Royal Australian College of General Practitioners.
2: It's hugely concerning because people are going into a bottle shop believing that they're buying good quality regulated alcohol, and people on a budget or young people will tend to go for the cheaper stuff, but you still think that it is alcohol and you're not for a moment thinking that it's contaminated with a poison like methanol.
0: Methanol can't be tasted in alcohol and can have serious health impacts.
2: So it damages your optic nerve, which means you can become blind, and it also damages your brain. And that can cause problems with headaches, dizziness, nausea, blurred vision, sudden blindness, seizure, comas and death. This is super serious.
0: And the impacts of illicit alcohol aren't limited to health either. A spokesperson for the Australian Taxation Office says for 2023-24, an estimated $767 million of lost alcohol tax revenue is the result of illicit activity in the shadow economy.
3: Tanya Dendrinos there. You're listening to AM, where it's 16 past 8. A warning, this next story contains details some listeners might find distressing, even for police accustomed to dealing with cases of domestic violence every 3 minutes. The deaths of a mother and her two children in Sydney overnight have left investigators shocked and searching for answers as to how it happened. A 47-year-old man has been charged with 3 counts of murder. It came on the day New South Wales police had wrapped up a 4-day crackdown on domestic violence in the state. Nick Grimm reports.
4: It was just before 8 p.m. last night when police were called to a home in Campbelltown in Sydney's southwest. The scene they found there, a confronting one for the first responders. Located in different rooms, 3 bodies, a 46-year-old woman and 2 boys, aged 12 and 4. Acting Superintendent Michael Moroney.
5: Whilst I can't give you specific information regards to how they passed, what I can tell you is all 3 persons sustained significant injuries, and it was a particularly violent crime scene.
4: Police have charged a 47-year-old man with 3 counts of murder relating to domestic violence. Investigators say he'd made the 000 call that brought authorities to what one neighbour has described to the Seven Network as an otherwise quiet suburban street.
6: You never hear stuff like this on this street. I think it's just absolutely... it's really sad.
4: It comes during a 4-day crackdown by New South Wales Police on domestic violence offenders across the state, which resulted in charges laid against nearly 1,000 offenders. But Michael Moroney says the man arrested for last night's murders was not previously known to police.
5: This today appears to be not something that we had on our radar in terms of being known to police, but I can reassure the public that domestic violence is a number one priority for the New South Wales Police, and we will continue to prioritise DV offenders.
4: Police say despite the resources devoted to responding to domestic violence reports, it also remains one of the nation's most underreported crimes. Karen Bevan is the CEO of Full Stop Australia, an organisation that supports people affected by sexual, domestic or family violence.
7: It's a complex web. We'd like to make sure that every time, you know, there's a domestic violence incident that we had an appropriate response. But we know that the numbers are overwhelming and police are really working to, you know, address this every day. What I know and what police have already said is that we're still only seeing the tip of the iceberg in terms of domestic violence and what's going on in our community. What we do know is that every police force in this country is trying to grapple with domestic violence, requires more support to do so, and also needs to make sure that they are, first of all, believing victims, making sure that responses are commensurate with the level of risk and responding in a way that means not only do we keep women and children alive, but we actually create the sort of circumstances where they can live their daily lives safely.
3: Karen Bevan from Full Stop Australia, ending that report by Nick Grimm. And if you're in an abusive situation or you know someone who is, you can call 1-800-RESPECT. That's 1-800-737-732. If it's an emergency, please call 000. Debate over whether the federal government should cut the tobacco excise has reignited, given the multi-billion dollar tobacco black market that's continuing to boom in Australia. During the latest instalment of a parliamentary inquiry into illicit tobacco, a range of health experts have argued that slashing the tax will not help curb the crisis. Here's political reporter Lexi Junowick.
8: Far from an underground trade, illicit tobacco is being sold in plain sight at many Australian retailers, according to Professor Becky Freeman.
9: We have surveyed 2,500 18 to 24-year-olds from all across Australia. And in this report, which is fresh data that we just collected less than a month ago, we can see that 80% of the recent cigarette purchases or recent roll-your-own tobacco purchases that we were able to classify were illicit products. 80%.
8: The longtime public health academic has led a newly released study into illegal tobacco use by young Australian adults, funded in part by the Department of Health. She's told the latest hearing of a parliamentary inquiry into illicit tobacco, cutting the tobacco excise, or the tax applied to every pack of legal cigarettes, is not the solution.
9: When I hear cut the tax, I don't hear also let's add innovative policy measures on top of that.
8: Simon Chapman, an emeritus professor in public health at the University of Sydney, who also gave evidence to the inquiry in a private capacity, agrees.
10: The exercise of going down with the excise is sounds good, sounds wonderful, sounds responsible, but it will do nothing.
8: The federal government is holding firm against cutting the tobacco excise, saying it's invested more than $365 million since 2024 to combat illicit tobacco. But there's no doubt that what was once a lucrative source of revenue has sharply dwindled. In 2020, tobacco taxes raised more than $16 billion, but the latest federal budget forecasts show revenue will fall to around $2.1 billion by June 2030.
11: Oh, it's completely out of control. We've given up the tobacco market to the criminals. They now control it.
8: Rowan Pike is a former federal police officer who helped set up the Australian Border Force's tobacco strike team, echoing the view aired this week by the nation's former Deputy Chief Health Officer, Dr. Nick Coatsworth. Mr. Pike believes cutting the tobacco excise could be beneficial.
11: That's clearly one of the key drivers is the disparity between the legal and illegal price. It makes common sense that we try to cut the profit margin that the criminals are currently enjoying.
8: At the inquiry's hearing in early May, chaired by Liberal Senator Leah Bly, tobacco giant Philip Morris was allowed to give testimony in private due to safety concerns, sparking criticism from a variety of health organisations and Labor. Professor Becky Freeman says the fact the private hearing was allowed is hard to swallow.
9: I would turn it back to what about the health and safety of their best customers? Where two out of three people who don't quit will die as a result of using those products. What kind of health and safety are we offering to them?
3: Public health academic Professor Becky Freeman ending that report from Lexi Junowick. An American doctor working in the Democratic Republic of the Congo is among the latest newly confirmed cases to test positive for Ebola. There are now more than 300 suspected cases of the virus, and more than 100 people have died. The World Health Organization is sending supplies to the region as authorities work to contain the outbreak. Bridget Fitzgerald reports.
12: In Nairobi, Kenya, boxes of emergency supplies are loaded from pallets onto a waiting cargo plane. 4.7 tons of medical essentials, as well as personal protective equipment, tents and beds, are being sent to regions hit by an Ebola outbreak in the Democratic Republic of Congo and Uganda. Fatima Tafida is the regional supply chain lead with the World Health Organization in Africa.
13: We're really ramping up supplies. So far, we've delivered 18 tons of emergency supplies to set up treatment centres, protect our health workers, and a lot of respiratory products as well. And we are very, very pleased to have received very strong support from the UN communities.
12: On Sunday, the WHO declared the Ebola outbreak a health emergency of international concern. There are now more than 390 suspected cases, all stemming from the Bundibugyo strain of the virus, for which there are currently no approved virus-specific medications or vaccines. More than 100 people have died. Fatima Tafida again.
13: We're setting up a forward base in Bunia, which is the closest international airport to the epicenter of the current outbreak. And we are also working very closely with the World Food Programme. They're going to be storing our supplies for us over there in Bunia.
12: Dr. Menenji Mangundo is the Oxfam country director in the DRC. He says the focus is now on containing the spread.
14: There's quite a lot of movements of populations. Mm. You understand that now the east of DRC is divided between the de facto government and also the government-controlled areas, and there are a lot of people movement across these regions.
12: The outbreak is in a politically unstable region that grapples with poor health infrastructure. The United Nations is concerned it could turn into a broader crisis. Farhan Faq is a UN spokesman.
15: We and our humanitarian partners warn that insecurity, population movements and displacement are significantly complicating surveillance, contact tracing and response efforts in a context already marked by violence, food insecurity and severe needs. Nearly 9 million people across the eastern provinces of Ituri, North Kivu and South Kivu are facing crisis or worse levels of hunger, further straining fragile health systems, while only 30% of required health funding has been mobilized. We call on the international community to urgently scale up support for both the Ebola response and the broader humanitarian response in the DRC.
12: The US Centers for Disease Control and Prevention confirmed on Monday that an American doctor who'd been treating Ebola patients has now tested positive for the virus, but that the broader risk to the US public remains low.
3: Bridget Fitzgerald. Almost 30 ships trying to break Israel's maritime blockade of Gaza appear to have been intercepted by Israel's navy or have lost contact with their supporters. They were part of a larger group of more than 50 ships sailing in the group, with 11 Australians among their crews. Middle East correspondent Matthew Doran reports.
16: In the Mediterranean Sea, the arrival of the Israeli Navy prompting the global Samud flotilla crews to issue distress calls.
17: We are being intercepted illegally in international waters by the IOF. Mayday, mayday.
16: And as Israeli forces boarded the vessels, video messages started to appear online from the activists sailing to Gaza, including some of the 11 Australians.
18: If you're watching this, Israeli occupation forces have unlawfully kidnapped me in international waters.
19: I'm part of a non-violent civilian mission sailing to break the illegal siege, deliver aid and stand in solidarity with the people of Gaza and Palestine.
20: Please do everything in your power to free me and the others taken.
16: Among those sailing to Gaza in the broader group which weren't intercepted at first is Juliette Lamont, the flotilla's supporters sharing this update she recorded as the interceptions began.
21: It's on now. You never know the minute when the Israelis decide that, let's over some ordinary people, 500 of them, who've got a whole load of baby food in boats trying to break their illegal siege in international waters. This is a outrage.
16: Her daughter Isla is among the crews who seemingly have been detained. Juliet was part of the flotilla intercepted by Israel in October last year off the coast of Egypt and taken to Israel, held in the Ketziot prison near the Egypt border, where the crews allege they were mistreated.
21: And if we get put in that

0: alcohol in Kezia again, make sure our governments advocate on our behalf and get us out of there.
1: The Israeli government is using familiar rhetoric to describe this flotilla, similar to its language used for previous attempts to break the maritime blockade of Gaza. It's saying that they are provocateurs seeking attention rather than actually trying to deliver aid, doing the bidding of Hamas in Gaza and threatening Israel's security. They're all claims the flotilla has repeatedly denied, saying their mission is highlighting the humanitarian crisis in Gaza and Israel's crushing policies against the Palestinian population.
2: The water simply looks wonderful. I would like to be with you.
1: Benjamin Netanyahu's office releasing vision of the Israeli Prime Minister watching the interception mission from the Israeli military's headquarters in Tel Aviv, after cancelling a scheduled court hearing to give evidence in his long-running corruption trial. He was communicating with the commander of the forces boarding the ships.
2: I think you're doing an exceptional job, both in the first flotilla and in this part as well, and are essentially thwarting a malicious plan intended to break the isolation we're imposing on the Hamas terrorists in Gaza.
1: The ABC has contacted Australia's Department of Foreign Affairs and Trade and the Foreign Minister Penny Wong's office for comment. This is Matthew Doran in Jerusalem, reporting for AM.
3: 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That's AM for today. It's 8:30.
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0: And the weather's a big topic of conversation at the moment. Lots happening across the state. We'll catch up with Robert Urbaniak from the Bureau of Meteorology in just a moment to get the latest for you. A lot of people watching that system that's inundating the north coast, the far north coast, and the Tweed and the Gold Coast area with major flooding up there and nearly 200 mils of rain falling in the past 24 hours. We'll keep you up to date with what's happening locally in depth in just a moment. Mary Lou Vince. Oh, Bob Brown joins us in this hour as well. Bob was in Western Australia yesterday and we got a bit confused with the time zone. It was six over there, but we've got Bob coming up in this half hour. Our listeners yesterday wanted to make sure we had the interview at the same time so they weren't disappointed, Mary Lou.
1: Isn't that, well, that's what happens in time differences, doesn't it?
0: Sometimes. That's right. And he's not the only Brown at the Words on the Waves Writers Festival.
1: You mentioned Brian Brown.
0: Brian Brown's yesterday. Coming too. So I'm sure a lot of people get confused and end up at Bob Brown rather than Brian Brown or vice versa.
1: Honestly, I think that whatever you ended up at Words on the Waves, it's going to be amazing.
0: They're
1: I'm going to go on the weekend and I cannot wait.
0: I'd like to hear the Governor-General, Dame Quentin Bryce. I think she'd have an interesting story to tell.
1: I can't even begin. It was very hard to choose which session to go to. I was particularly drawn because there's a real focus on media and journalism as well. So I'm going to a few, you know, Amy Ramikas and Nikki Sava.
0: Nice.
1: Yeah, yeah.
0: And that venue, like the art house, is great. The crew there do such a lovely job at looking after people. They really make it very homey, and the interaction with the authors and usually have a little cup of tea and a nibble, you know, afterwards and meet the authors and they sign their books and it's really good. They spend a lot of time. And then the Yamina setup is like a sort of a circus festival.
1: Yeah, that's right. I think that's over the weekend. It's sort of spread across the coast, isn't it? Yeah,
0: that's great.
1: That's right. But I think the weekend the focus is on the peninsula.
0: No, should be great. They did it really well last year. I really love going to that. What's happening in the news?
1: A man's been charged with three counts of murder after the bodies of a woman and two children were found last night at a home in southwest Sydney. The 47-year-old was arrested at the scene after police were called to the Campbelltown property just before 8 o'clock. Police say the deceased include a 46-year-old woman and two boys aged 4 and 12. Acting Superintendent Michael Moroney says it was an extremely confronting scene for officers. Former Federal Liberal member for Robertson Jim Lloyd has been appointed alongside former Labor Deputy Prime Minister and Treasurer Wayne Swan to lead a new national task force aimed at eliminating prostate cancer. Both men are long-term prostate cancer survivors after being diagnosed more than two decades ago. Mr. Swan will chair the National Committee for the Elimination of Prostate Cancer.

0: nod to the local area's role with the then space race. It was one of 38 such rockets installed in parks statewide during that era. Only two still remain. And you know where the second one is, don't you?
1: Long Jetty.
0: That's right.
1: It's still there.
0: It is still there.
1: They did modify it a bit to add the slides and things, but it's still there opposite. And the good thing is you've got the old school rocket over that side of the road. And then on the other side of the road, you've got the really high-tech kiddies park with a pump track for their bikes and all the spinny things.
0: I know. I remember spending a lot of time there. But you know what? It doesn't have the history. So this sort of sent me down a bit of a rabbit hole then to look at the history. So the Long Jetty rocket is actually older than the Moree rocket, and it first landed in 1969. Wow. After the Apollo 11 moon landing.
1: It's a beauty, yeah. And it was well maintained. It was a Lions initiative. Gee, we owe the Lions clubs a lot. They saved so much green space, didn't they? They sort of thought, let's have parks and chairs, you know, really practical stuff, and it's still there.
0: And that's their legacy too, you know. I mean, we probably wouldn't be, you know, we see the Lions parks and they're dotted around now.
1: We've also got palliative care on the coast thanks to the Lions Club, haven't we, Margaret and the crew? So, yeah, that's an interesting one.
0: I don't think ours is heritage listed, is it?
1: I don't know.
0: Which is very interesting.
1: Certainly modified it. Put safer slides, you know, those ones that are enclosed in plastic. The old slide used to heat up to 4,000 degrees, and if you didn't fall off and crack your head at the bottom, you'd burn your thighs off.
0: Slides.
1: Burn your backside off. It's funny, though, I took the little bloke to a park, the new park across the road when it just opened, and there was this spinny thing that you sat on.
0: Yes.
1: And I span him too much. You know, it's like a ball, and he hung on like a rodeo rider, and then he flew off. But there was a sandstone rock right next to it, and he scragged his head into it. I thought I'd killed him. And I thought, that's not very good. Well, I'm council at the time.
0: Maybe Dad should have just slowed down a bit.
1: But he was okay. I thought he really thought he was dead. You know, when these things happen and I do catastrophize a bit, so I thought I'll take him over to the rocket ship. It's safer. They knew how to build them in 1969.
0: Just hold on for dear life when you're up the top there.
1: Anyway, she's still there. I don't know if ours is heritage listed.
0: Yeah, I thought that was interesting. Given the history.
1: Hang on. The councillor saying the very first Australian playground rocket was built in Blackheath in early 1960s. John Yeaman, a town engineer, was inspired to recreate the iconic climbing equipment and slide with the help of metal manufacturer Dick West. Nearly 40 rocket ships were built in playgrounds across Australia. Now
0: only two remain.
1: Two are left. Yes. Long Jetty and, where'd you say, Dubbo?
0: No. Where am I looking at? Moree.
1: Moree. Sorry. Yeah. I was
0: up north.
1: Sort of the, yes, central, northwest.
0: Yes, that's northwest. Right. The northern Tablelands.
1: Yes. Yeah, where they grow the cotton and all that. Yeah. Fantastic. Oh, well, we've got a claim to fame. Thanks for that, Mary Lou.
0: That's right.
2: ABC Central Coast.
3: Breakfast with Scott Levi.
1: And the perfect song coming up next to Kylie Minogue, Spinning Around. Before we do that, though, the weather is a really, really interesting topic of discussion. So much happening. Up around the border too, the Tweed and the Gold Coast. Boy. Last time I looked, some of the spots had 180, 190 mils of rain since 9 o'clock yesterday. Robert Urbaniak, that's certainly going to cause a lot of flooding. We're seeing lots of emergency warnings and the like. We're not nearly as bad, just some lovely, lovely soaking rain for us. What's the future hold?
4: Yes, Scott, that's right. Not quite that bad on the Central Coast. Look, for today, basically, those showers are heading off to sea. So you might still get about 5 to 15 millimetres on the Central Coast, but really we're seeing the tail end of the showers and things will start clearing up in the afternoon.
1: Oh, that's good. Good to see. It was a really interesting funneling sort of pattern coming down from way over in the northwest right down to the southeast where we are, but why did the Gold Coast and the Tweed get so much compared to us? I think our best is about 30 mils or something, but they've had 180.
4: Yeah, a few reasons. The topography around there, so the shape of the mountains is sort of particularly good for basically forcing clouds up and releasing rain. I mean, they're closer to the moisture source as well. So we're quite a bit further south. Ultimately, the source of all this moisture is tropical northwest Australia. So they're much, much closer to that.

0: than we are down here in the Central Coast in sort of Sydney area. So yeah, a few reasons for it. I mean, in general, that is the rainiest part of the state. So, and that's largely to do with the topography, the particular way the mountains sit around the border ranges. So yeah, but Queensland I was seeing was southeast Queensland in particular, very, very high rain totals. Widespread totals around 200, I think you said earlier.
1: Yeah, looks like it. And
0: yeah, the highest was looks like 191 at Springbrook, so which is just on the border there. So yeah.
1: In a short period of time from 9 o'clock yesterday, and what's the rest of the week hold for us?
0: Yeah, look, the rest of the week is going to be much, much nicer weather-wise. Tomorrow will be mostly sunny, and then there will be a few little showers in the afternoon Thursday through the weekend, but nothing that dramatic. At the moment, Saturday is potentially looking like the rainiest day, but yeah, it won't be anywhere near as wet as it has been the last few days. Temperatures-wise, temperatures are going to be around 20 degrees for the rest of the week, and nighttime temperatures reasonably mild, about 12 degrees tomorrow morning, and then heading up to about 13, 14 degrees by the weekend. So pretty mild nighttime temperatures as well. So in short, we're sort of home free almost.
1: Lovely. Robert, thanks for the update.
0: Thanks.
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3: This is where the Central Coast conversation begins.
1: Words on the Waves author Bob Brown coming up next here at ABC Central Coast with a very important message that never really goes away. We were talking about prostate cancer earlier on and getting more awareness, getting men on a sort of a register, men over 50 as they do, men over 40 as they do with women and breast cancer, just to have this regular PSA checks, tests that are booked in. You get the letters telling you to do it. You get the texts, the phone calls, as they do so well with breast cancer. We've got to follow the lead of women who are doing a great job in reducing the death rate there. This one from Carl. Good morning, Scott. Prostate cancer and early detection isn't being helped by the decision of the current federal government to push out the free annual PSA tests for older blokes to longer periods. As I've copied you in my emails to our local federal member over the past 21 months, you must be aware she continues to ignore my pleas to her, despite the fact she is an assistant minister for health. Hopefully tonight, the local meeting of the ALP branch to which I belong will again listen to me, and we will finally succeed in gaining her support to bring back free annual PSA tests for older men, said Carl from the Central Coast. It's interesting, Carl, that the former boss of the National Labor Party, the boss of the group that you're going to, is part of this new push in Wayne Swan, teaming up with former Liberal Minister Jim Lloyd. So hopefully they can get the message through to the politicians of what you're saying. It seems to only make sense. ABC Central Coast, good morning. Bob Brown joins us next, the founder of The Greens.

0: The big documentary about Kylie kicks off on the 20th, so tomorrow, premieres tomorrow on Netflix, chronicling her life and career, unseen home movies, personal photographs and extensive archival footage. She talks candidly about her one big love, the late Michael Hutchence. She's on telly at the moment, as I speak, on ABC News 24.
1: Like a Byron. You know, he was that kind of type, also a rock star, also funny, also just a good human. I mean, I talk in the documentary about him teaching me that it's okay to be still, like, you know, I was doing cartwheels and all sorts. I still have a glow talking about him. I hate being boxed in. I became frustrated.
2: Seeing your progression as an artist through the doco was incredible, but I have to ask you about another Aussie artist, Nick Cave. I adored watching him talk about you.
1: I mean, me too. I just couldn't believe he nailed it and was so generous, so profound, so Nick.
2: And he...
0: Lovely. A little bit of... it's funny how things overlap, isn't it? We were just talking about it, played the song, and then I looked up at ABC News 24, so we've got to keep an eye on that for, you know, breaking news stories and things, and there it is. So just a little sneak peek of that documentary that airs tomorrow, a very warts and all look at Kylie Minogue, tracking her career from when she broke into fame with Charlene in the top-rating soap opera Neighbours, which sort of catapulted her to stardom in the UK because they just love those shows. They think they're actually real.
3: Have your say.
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0: Activist and former Greens leader and founder Bob Brown is one of the high-profile authors speaking at this year's Words on the Waves Writers Festival on the coast. Now, don't get your Browns mixed up. We've got Bob Brown and we've also got Brian Brown, the famous actor. Bob's one of several authors who'll be at the Art House in Wyong Wednesday week from 7 to 8:30pm with his new book. And he's also at Yumina on Saturday, which is a lovely spot right next to the beach. And he joins us this morning. Good morning, Bob.
5: Good morning. Lovely to be with you.
0: Yeah, good to talk to you. I received the book on Friday, so I haven't had a good chance to go through it all. But Stories from Nature, its defenders... It's great storytelling, Bob. There are some great characters in there. It's certainly not preachy.
5: No, it's 70 chapters, so it's easy to read and might not be easy to heed because it's an injunction for all of us to do something about the collapse of the global environment. But there are stories from nature. There's stories from people who are defending nature and also about the marvellous world of nature that Australia has, but is losing very rapidly. In this age of climate change, when we're all facing or passing on to the next generation insolvable problems if we don't act now. We can do something about it now, but we're robbing our kids of their chances if we don't take action.
0: I love your story about Rob, who was living in a little forested gully, very sustainably, east of the Snug Tiers. Sadly, they wouldn't

0: Leave him alone. And it echoes your story a bit, doesn't it, too, about the Aura property and where you lived and how happy you were there.
1: Yeah, well, Rob's a badminton player down at Sigmund, and he's a very wiry and wily character, and he's very fast with the badminton racket, getting that shuttlecock across the net. But he lives up in the mountains, and because his house is small, they're threatening to bulldoze it, and he'll end up another homeless person on the streets. It just doesn't make sense. He lives on the smell of an oil rag. He's not damaging the environment as much as the Elon Musks of the world are. But, yes, it's a curious world we live in where we've got to live with less if we're going to make this planet survivable. But you can build as big a house as you want, but you can't build as small a house as you want. And that doesn't make common sense. And he's got that great story. He worked with the Hydroelectric Commission in the big dam building days in Tasmania. And he was there when the Pyman River was blocked. And one morning they woke up and there were millions and millions and millions of eels up to shoulder deep, over 5 acres, and it was the dam had blocked the river, and so it was the end of one of the big eel runs on the planet. But it was never recorded at the time. It took a week for trucks to get the eels and dump them somewhere away from the dam building site, but it was never recorded, and it was an absolute environmental disaster, which we now have on record thanks to him. But there's much more of that occurring now, as koalas head for extinction, and I'm currently in Western Australia, where the southern forests are being scraped off the face of the earth by Alcoa for aluminium, and with them, all three great species of black cockatoos are being diminished because they simply don't have the forest to nest in. But you know, it's up to each of us as to whether we put a halt to that, we keep what is left and live within our means, or we simply go down the track of environmental degradation, and that means economic loss. The next generation is going to face massive economic downturns due to climate change if Donald Trump doesn't do it in the meantime.
0: ABC Central Coast, we're speaking with Bob Brown, one of the authors coming for our Words on the Waves Writers Festival. You do write about Donald Trump and the ilk, don't you?
1: Yes, they're all ruthless, big billionaires and bullies. And since I wrote that, Elon Musk has made his famous statement that the weakness of Western civilization is empathy. That is being thoughtful about other people or other creatures. And, of course, what we do need is empathy with our, not just our fellow human beings, but with those people, the kids and grandkids coming after us. And that's lacking at the moment. You know, if you want to get rich, don't rob

subsidy in Australia as elsewhere. We've just got to take stock of life on this beautiful little planet of ours and, you know, in our own time, save what we can of it. And, of course, I'm very pleased that in Tasmania, in the Tarkine Wilderness, and I talk about this in there, they were planning to log 2,500 hectares of rainforest over the last 10 years. And because people have peacefully got in the way, they've only logged 50 hectares. And so much more of that forest, with its great barn owls and its mast owls and its cockatoos and Asia kingfishers and possums and so much more, is there for the delight of future generations. And that means job creation and well-being in the biggest industry that Tasmania has, which is hospitality and tourism. Much less than half of 1% of Tasmania's workforce is employed in cutting the great forest down and taking them to the wood chip mills. If you gave each of those guys $1 billion, it'd be much cheaper and they'd be much happier. And we bring to the end this massive subsidies in a state which is so poor that half the adult population is functionally illiterate, that is, can't read shop signs.

making something out of it, that would be good. But we've got enough wood in Australia in our plantations to supply all our wood needs, and we should get out of destroying native forests, which is only 10% of the wood supply at the moment, and do what New Zealand did under a Labor government in 2002, a quarter of a century ago, and that is end native forest logging. And New Zealand's now exporting wood to Australia. We just need the politicians to take note of the 80% of Australians who want an end to native forest logging. And if they don't do that, we shouldn't vote for them. And we really need the federal government here, which has power over corporations, to move in and use some common sense to end native forest logging in Australia, to protect what's left of the koalas and the greater gliders and the great cockatoos and the whole range of creatures, which are including swift parrots, which are now headed for extinction. But instead of that,

0: he says he hasn't got time to talk with our foundation. He simply doesn't, but he's busy talking with the corporate heads, the big mining corporations and so on, and logging corporations, and selling out Australia's environment. And we the people have to be aware of that process that's going on. It's going from bad to worse under this Albanese government, and I write about that in this book. It's not, you know, it's not an anguish book. I'm just telling the stories of what is happening in Australia and what we can do to turn that around. And at the end, it is up to us, the people, who we vote for, who we support, where we put our money, and how we invest in our children's well-being into the future.
1: Well, Bob Murray, what might want to not talk to you or listen to you, but there'll be stacks of people at the Art House in Wyong who will and will ask you some great questions and hopefully can grab a copy of the brand new book.

0: Also a nice little place to get a hamburger or something. So yeah, there's a lot happening on the coast for our Writers' Festival, The Words on the Waves. Former Governor General Dame Quentin Bryce will be one of the speakers and one of the presenters with her book. Lisa Wilkinson with her own book. Of course, her partner is a machine churning out the books. The local boy, he just pumps them out, but Lisa has her own book. And not to be confused with Bob Brown, Brian Brown, who I think's a bit of a conservationist too. So if you got them mixed up, I'd say he wouldn't be anti-saving the bush. But such a great actor, such a unique actor. I thought he was very, very good in The Boy Who Swallowed the Universe, the TV miniseries. Yeah, fantastic. Brian Brown, and an interesting bloke, a bit of a character as well. So you can meet both the Brown boys, Brian and Bob, and there's a whole host more, some really fine authors bringing their work to the Central Coast as well. At Yumina on Saturday for a big day of book lovers, and on Wednesday week, you'll catch Bob Brown amongst the authors there at the Words on the Waves Writers' Festival, the Central Coast's own Writers' Festival. We'll catch up with some more of those authors as well, and have a look at their work. Plenty to talk about there. The rain going away for us, which is sort of good news if you have a look at what happened up around the border with quite a bit of flooding. Quite a few roads closed there too. If you're heading north, just watch out for that around the Tweed and around the Gold Coast at the moment. But for us, 30 mils the best at Nora Head.
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3: It's 9 o'clock. Good morning. Tony Matthews with ABC News. Police believe three people found dead in a home in southwest Sydney were the wife and sons of a man accused of their murders. The bodies of the 46-year-old woman and two boys, aged 4 and 12, were found just before 8 o'clock last night when police were called to a home on Raymond Avenue at Campbelltown. Acting Superintendent Michael Moroney says a 47-year-old man has been charged with three counts of domestic violence murder, and he'll appear in court this morning.
4: I understand that it is his wife and is one of the deceased, and the two other deceased children I believe that they are his children. You know, there's obviously family members out there yet to become aware of this tragic set of circumstances.
3: Three men and two gunmen are dead after a shooting at a mosque in San Diego. America's editor, John Lyons, has more.
5: In what police are designating a hate crime, three men were killed after two gunmen attacked the Islamic Center of San Diego, the largest mosque in the area. The shooting came as the local Islamic community was preparing for one of their major annual holidays, Eid al-Adha. Local Islamic leaders say it was outrageous that a place of worship had been targeted, and thank local police and the FBI for their quick response. Police say they found two suspects, both teenagers, dead in a car near the mosque from what they believe were self-inflicted injuries. John Lyons, ABC News, Washington.
3: Australia's chief health officers have met to discuss how to mitigate the risk of the current outbreak of Ebola in the Democratic Republic of Congo and Uganda. The World Health Organization has declared the outbreak a public health emergency of international concern. Health Minister Mark Butler says the risk to Australia is still low, but health officials are looking into what further measures could be introduced to protect Australia.
6: It's a rare strain that's not responsive to vaccines or treatments that we have. So we're monitoring it very closely. We'll be working with the Department of Foreign Affairs and Border Force to see whether any change to travel advice and border screening arrangements needs to take place.
3: The New South Wales Police Union will push for a night court to be established in New South Wales at their conference in Wollongong today. The biennial conference will be attended by Premier Chris Minns, as well as the opposition leader and the police commissioner. The union is calling for the establishment of an overnight court in the state in order to prevent people from being held in police custody for longer than necessary and to free up police officers. President Kevin Morton says he'll use his address to today's conference to push for the reforms.
7: The current court sitting hours do not reflect

0: and allow our members to free up them back getting back on the road when we have prisoners languishing in our police cells that aren't fit for purpose.
1: Plans to set price caps on home care services used by older Australians have been delayed by the federal government. The Supported Home Program, which allows the elderly to receive help in their home, was meant to introduce price cap parameters by July this year. But that's been pushed back with no new date set. Health Minister Mark Butler says price caps in the National Disability Insurance Scheme have resulted in providers charging the maximum rate, and he's concerned about that happening in aged care.
2: We don't want to set in place a price cap that really leads to unintended consequences, particularly that see prices go up. So we'll do some more work.
1: Arsenal has gone 5 points clear at the top of soccer's English Premier League with just one game to play after beating Burnley by a goal to nil. As Chris Mitchell reports, the London club is now very close to winning the title race.
3: You could see the Arsenal fans taking deep breaths, biting their nails and screaming for the final whistle as the game went deep into injury time and Burnley hunted for an equaliser. The tension was finally broken as the whistle went. Kai Havertz's first half goal enough to beat relegated Burnley. Victory means that the Gunners are 5 points clear of second place Manchester City, who have two games to play and take on Bournemouth tomorrow. And if Pep Guardiola's side drop points, then Arsenal will be crowned league champions for the first time in 22 years.
1: To the weather around the state, widespread rain across the eastern half, possible thunderstorms along the north and central coast and adjacent ranges, the chance of showers elsewhere except in the far northwest. Sydney's weather, cloudy with rain easing tonight and a top today of 20 degrees. ABC News, it's 9:05.
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5: 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Mick Herron will be at the Sydney Writers Festival and is with us this afternoon.
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7: Is that ultimately a death tax?
8: No, not at all. And I want to be really clear about this. The reports on that are totally false. Fixed trusts and deceased estates are exempt from any policy changes. So if people are worried about that, they really shouldn't be.
7: That is the Federal Assistant Minister for Health and Aged Care, Rebecca White, talking to us here on 702 Mornings. Now, the federal government says there is a scare campaign on some of the elements of the budget. We are trying to get to the bottom of this for you, whether the tax changes, for example, amount to death taxes or a greater slice of small business income for the government because of the changes to CGT. Let me know your thoughts. 1-300-222-702. G'day, it's Hamish here. It is Tuesday the 19th of May. Saul Eslake will be here this half hour. It doesn't tend to pull his punches, so we might get some clear answers from Saul on some of this stuff. Also later, the cast of Fiddler on the Roof will be announced while we're on air this morning, and you're actually going to hear from the iconic Australian actor lining up for that production. Plus...
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7: Yes, we are putting together Sydney Sounds thanks to the wonderful artistry of Charlie Chan, but also thanks to you. We are calling out for sounds from right across Sydney. All you need to do is record it on your device, less than 30 seconds, and send it in to us. Roz from Northern Sydney sent this in overnight. Ross says, the lovely whipbird, very distinctive call, occasionally visits our garden. And this one from John in Castle Hill. John says, that's the sound of cockatoos at dusk from Fred Catterson Reserve, which has obviously been in the news a little bit lately, so maybe it's important to record some of those sounds. And also from John, one of our favourite listeners, he says, Dad's got dementia. He takes a lot of pride in his garden, but he gets forgetful about the bins when the bins go out and when they need to be brought back in. So that is the sound of John taking in his dad's bin. So please keep the sounds coming. We've made a shortcut for you. All you need to do is text SOUNDS to the 702 text line. 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
0: Alf Paranihi is here. Very good morning to you, Alf.
3: Good morning, Hamish. On the Central Coast around Narara, along Narara Valley Drive, just past the train station at the roundabout, we're seeing some slow traffic on the highway. Also slow along York Street, East Gosford, through to the Catholic School and Erina as well. So can see some delays on the entrance road west of the busy roundabout with Carlton Road. In Sydney itself, around Greysands, that earlier two-car crash on the M4 near Greysands Road has cleared. Traffic just starting to ease slightly, though. Also at Forestville, very heavy southbound traffic at the moment on Warringah Road, just after Forestville Avenue. Now, we did have all cars merging into Lane 3. I'm just looking at the camera now, and they have all reopened. So it looks like that earlier fallen tree on Warringah Road after Forestville Avenue has been cleared. Roseville, Babbage Road approaching Addison Avenue. A truck's broken down southbound in the right-hand lane. No major disruptions across the transport network. Always best to plan at transport.nsw.info or live traffic.com for the road.
0: Now, Alf, I got quite a lot of feedback on the nightmare in which you featured as the hero.
3: Oh, yes.
0: Bajan says, listen, Alf Paranihi, deeply representing order in a chaotic world, radio guidance, real-world leadership through life's dangerous roads.
3: Actually, one of my colleagues here said that when things go wrong, people trust me to hold it together.
0: There you go. Featuring people's dreams right across Sydney. Alf, thank you very much.
3: See ya. Have a
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0: In a few minutes' time, you're going to meet these gorgeous guide dog puppies that are making their way into our studios. Do get set for that. But here is your Tuesday brain teaser. As always, Jonathan Webb will be here around about 9:45 with the answer. Gives you about half an hour or so to see if you can figure it out. Here's your Tuesday brain teaser. Sam has a drawer full of socks in 5 different colours, and it's dark when she gets up. How many socks should she grab in order to be sure she's picked up at least 1 matching pair? I'll give that to you again. You can experiment with this with the sock drawer this morning. Sam has a drawer full of socks in 5 different colours, and it's dark when she gets up. How many socks should she grab in order to be sure that she's picked up at least 1 matching pair?
1: Mornings with Hamish McDonald.
2: 702 ABC Sydney.
0: A lot of feedback to the conversation this morning about the situation women face turning up to doctors, GPs and others with cardio health issues. On the text line, someone saying, please, please, please follow up on women's cardio health. Get some action. This is a life and death investigation. Women, of course, 50% of the population roughly. Yeah, look, we are going to think about some ways to deal with this, maybe getting in a health advocate that can help think through some of these challenges. Obviously, there are questions for governments and regulators and the medical profession, but maybe there are tools that we can give you as well to deal with this. Sue's here. Very good morning to you, Sue.
6: Good morning. How are you?
0: Yeah, very well, thank you. What happened with your cardiologist?
6: Well, I went to the cardiologist. I was really struggling to breathe, like it was hurting, and my husband was concerned. My GP was concerned, so she sent me back to my cardiologist. The cardiologist said, oh, look, we'll have to do a stress test next week. Looks like you might have a bit more of a blockage, which I'd had a couple of years before. And they put stents in, and he said, you'll be fine, come back next week. And we were getting on a plane on the 2 days later, and I had a heart attack on the plane heading to WA.
0: Oh.
6: And so I was lucky that there was an emergency doctor from Sir Charles Gardner on the plane who really, you know, he took care of me. I got to Perth, got into Royal Perth Hospital, and the leading cardiologist said to me there, he said, you should never have got on that plane. Your doctor should have sent you straight into the hospital. You were very lucky. You had a 95% blockage.
0: That must have been an incredibly scary experience for you.
6: Well, it was. I felt bad for my husband, obviously, because, you know, people were looking after me and things like that. And it was scary. And because, you're relying on the doctors to look after you. And I think that that was the learning for me, is that if you know in yourself there is something wrong,

0: you keep beating on the door, because I listened to him and I was lucky that I was, you know, I didn't die on that plane, and I'm fine now. But women need to be more forceful to say, no, there is something wrong. Take my, you know, concern seriously enough. And I'm a case in point in that. If I had said, no, something's wrong, send me to hospital, you know, I may not have had that heart attack then. I don't know, but, I mean, I was lucky.
1: Yeah.
0: But generally, yeah, we need to make sure that our concerns are really validated.
1: Well, look, we really appreciate you sharing that with us, Sue, and really good advice to people thinking about how to approach doctors, telling them, no, there's nothing wrong. Maureen's here from Earlwood with a slightly better experience.
2: Yes. Good morning, Hamish. I was running out of breath going up hills and stairs, and I went to my GP and she said, yeah, that doesn't sound good. Go back to your cardiologist. So I went and he did all the testing. The stress test apparently was perfect, but all the other tests proved that I needed to have a pacemaker. And I was out having coffee and he rang me and said, I want you in hospital now. He said, you need a pacemaker.
1: Put the cappuccino down, Maureen.
2: On top of it.
1: Put the cappuccino down, Maureen.
2: Well, I said, well, I'm out. And he said, oh, and then he said, also, I don't want you driving. And I said, well, I actually have to get home. And I could hear him sort of gasping. But he was on top of it straight away. So I was very lucky to have such a wonderful person looking after me.
1: All right. Well, look, really appreciate you sharing that, because it is not all bad experiences. There are examples of doctors getting it right. So it's great to have that example.
2: Yes,
1: thank you very much.
2: I was hearing all the negative stuff and thought I just have to ring with my positive.
1: Yeah, no, really appreciate that, Maureen. Thank you very much. You have a great day.
2: I will. Thank you. Out to coffee.
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4: Mornings with Hamish McDonald.
1: 1-300-222-702 is the number. By the way, Saul Eslake will be here in about 5 or 6 minutes' time. We're going to talk through these issues that are emerging from the budget. Samantha from Randwick, I know, is standing by to talk to us about the impacts the capital gains tax stuff has on small businesses. I know there's some scepticism about the claims that are emerging, so I do want to dig into that further. But right now, as I mentioned earlier, possibly the cutest story we've done in a very long time. A real treat for you this morning. I want you to meet Amy Farrow and her daughter Lily. For the past 4 years, they've been volunteering as puppy raisers for guide dogs here in New South Wales. And they're in the studio this morning with some very special guests. Their names are Java and Harlow. They're guide dogs in training. A very good morning to both of you.
5: Good morning.
6: Good morning.
1: So where are the pups? Are they down below the desk? Is that what's happening?
6: Yes, they're down there right now. Yeah.
1: So I saw some commotion outside the studios just before on Parramatta Square. I think, was that a toilet break that was going on in the public garden over there?
6: Yeah. They were going to the toilet.
1: So maybe you can explain how you first got involved with raising guide dogs. How does that happen?
6: So I did a program through my local high school called Positive Paws. So this is a program for kids who weren't doing amazing at school, struggling a little bit, maybe mentally or with school in general. I got put into this program, and basically you go out to the guide dog center and you get to play with the 6 to 7 week old puppies and also with some of the older dogs. So we actually hadn't even played with the puppies yet. And I said to Mum, oh my goodness, we need to be puppy raisers, because at the time we were in the right position from it. Mum's a stay-at-home mum, so we thought it was great and we signed up from there.
1: Amy, were you sceptical about this? Because I imagine it's a fair amount of responsibility.
5: Yeah, it was a little bit, but we read through like all the rules and what you had to be able to do. Like you had to be home for 4 hours of a day. Like they can't be left home for more than 4 hours of a day. So we thought, yeah, that's not too bad. I was a bit worried about them being inside because they can't, like, sleep outside. They've got to sleep inside and everything. But, yeah, we went into it and, well, we're up to puppy number 6 now, so.
1: Okay.
5: Yeah.
1: So how long do you have them for the training period?
6: So we pick them up from the guide dog centre at about 8 weeks old, and then we genuinely have them till they're about 14 to 16 months old. Mm. Then they go in for their 3-week assessment. From there, they'll then pick their own path, they say. So that will either be guide dog therapy or pet. If they choose guide dogs, they'll stay on and they'll complete a 20-week training program. Therapy, there's many pathways they can go into. Court, they can just do someone's general companion job.

0: schools, all that sort of stuff. And then pet, obviously, they just go on a pet list and go off to their homes.
1: Lily, you sound totally across this. How old are you, may I ask?
0: I'm 17.
1: Okay, but you take this pretty seriously, obviously.
0: Yes, definitely.
1: Often, you know, kids want the pup and, you know, beg the parents, but then the parents end up doing all the work. What's the balance of duties in your household?
2: She does it.
0: Yeah, I do most of the work with the dogs because, well, obviously it's sort of my little project.
1: Yeah.
0: When we're raising two at a time, sometimes mum has to help. Yeah, mum has to tag along. I think she's happy now. I got my P's. I can drive myself because she used to be the one dragging me to training every week. And yeah.
1: Amy and Lily Faro are here. They're guide dog trainers or puppy raisers, as they're called. Can I meet one of the pups that you?
0: Yeah, of course. Can one
1: of you bring them around, please? So maybe, Amy, you can explain who I'm about to meet.
2: You're about to meet little Java. She is actually 5 months old today.
1: Okay.
2: She's from the J litter and her mum is Miss Wren. And, she's a very sweet little girl, Java.
1: And obviously you're not meant to pat guide dogs, right? But you can, when they're in training.
2: Yeah, when they're in training and you ask the person that has them, we give them permission to say hi. And, yeah, that's obviously okay.
1: Oh, I'm sort of getting distracted from hosting the radio program because these probably. So which one's which? Sorry, who's this here?
3: This one's Java. This is
2: little one's Java.
1: And then Harlow's the bigger one. They are absolutely gorgeous and so gentle. You can feel it already. So, Amy, are there particular things that you have to teach them?
2: We go to like a class once a week with a puppy development agent and she teaches us the basic like sit, stay, drop. We like walk slowly with them and like different things, like we've got to stop at like pedestrian crossings and there's all different things we learn along the way. And guide dogs, like, it's really good. They support you through everything you need. And
1: I should tell listeners that Lily's reminding her mum of some of the signals.
2: I'm terrible.
1: Lily, do you want to just come here closer to the microphone or that one just so listeners can hear you? What do you get out of it?
0: Well, obviously there's a great community behind guide dogs. There's so many different people who are lovely and you get all these amazing dogs. We've had siblings and they're all different temperaments. They're just,
2: they're beautiful dogs.
0: And I love meeting everyone and all the people behind all the work with dogs.
1: A few people on the text line saying, though, letting go of them must be agony for you. What is that like?
0: Well, it's definitely the hardest part of raising.
2: Yeah.
0: They always say, you know, 1 year in our life is a lifetime of happiness for someone else. The things that these dogs are going to do for someone, they're absolutely going to change their life. Whether they're a guide dog, a therapy or a pet, they're going to change someone's life in a way that, you know,
2: we can't.
0: Amazing. Yeah.
1: Amy, if people listening do want to get involved, what can you do to become a puppy raiser?
2: You can go on to Guide Dog New South Wales and there's their website, you'll follow the instructions and, you can fill out a form and it'll tell you everything you need to know. Basically, they contact you and, it's really easy to do. She hopped on and did it within 10 minutes.
0: Trust me.
2: She obviously wasn't old enough to do it, so she had to put me down.
1: Okay. Well, Java, Harlow, it's lovely to meet you both. Amy and Lily, thank you very much for dropping by. We really appreciate it.
2: Awesome. Thank you for having us.
1: And good luck. 1300 222 702. We'd love to hear from you if you've raised some puppies or maybe you're interested in getting involved as well.
4: You'll say.
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1: What colour are the dogs? Asks Lynn on the Central Coast. They are lovely, chocolatey brown, almost somewhere between chocolatey brown and black. They are just gorgeous little animals. As you've been hearing already this morning and elsewhere, I'm sure, there does seem to be a bit of an argument about what exactly the implications of this year's budget are, particularly when it comes to capital gains tax, the implications for small businesses, but also changes around tax arrangements for trusts. Obviously, the allegation is being made that it's a death tax. The government, though, says it's absolutely not. This is all disinformation. We thought we'd better call Saul.

0: Saul Eslake. He is an independent economist here every Tuesday. Very good morning to you, Saul.
1: Good morning, Hamish.
0: So listen, can we start with a caller this morning? Because I've got Samantha from Randwick here who's interested in the issues for small businesses and capital gains tax. And this is obviously one of the issues that's blowing up somewhat for the government. And perhaps then you could help us deal with the specifics. That'd be, if you're happy to do that. Samantha from Randwick, a very good morning to you.
2: Oh, good morning, Hamish. Good morning, Saul.
0: What's the issue that this all raises for you? What are you thinking about?
2: There's quite a few issues. Let me try and pick them. So the first one is I've been a small business owner for 11 years. I hire over 100 people across the whole of Australia. Cash flow is incredibly tight, as we're a seasonal business. So the first thing is while the government talks about helping small businesses, they're asking us to pay super every month now, or every time payroll is paid, as opposed to every 3 months, which actually restricts cash flow. That's one of the things I'd like to bring up. But also, if the incentive for capital gains tax to be abolished is really to help 75,000 people get into the work, get into a property market, just wanted to understand what about the 2.5 million small business owners who may look to sell their business at one point, because you really don't start a business in order to gain cash. It's highly stressful. So I just I'd like to understand why it has extended through to small businesses.
0: Saul, could you deal with the latter part of that? Because I think that's what's emerging and people seem quite unclear on whether this is a real issue.
1: Well, I guess the first point I'd make is that, as I understand it, and I emphasise I'm an economist, not a tax lawyer, the changes that were announced on budget night, that is almost a week ago, are grandfathered. That is to say, they don't apply to structures that were in place as the Treasurer got up to speak. And therefore, as I understand it, Samantha's business will not be affected by the changes that were made, that were announced by the Treasurer last night, but businesses which are set up from last week onwards will be subject to the new rules for capital gains tax and negative gearing from the 1st of July of next year. Now, Samantha may be concerned about the impact on people who are thinking about starting businesses now and into the future, but as I understand it, her arrangements will not be affected by the changes that were announced last week because of the grandfathering provisions. There is a broader issue, though, that I think the measures announced by the Treasurer are seeking to address, although they don't address it completely. And that is, why should someone who earns, say, $100,000 in a given financial year from investment income or business income pay less tax on that $100,000 than someone who earns it in the form of wages and salaries? Now, you might argue that one reason why investment or business income should be taxed at a lower rate than wage and salary income is to encourage people to start businesses. And you can make that argument. I think there's a valid argument that's been raised since the budget was brought down that the indexation of the cost base of assets for capital gains tax purposes, which is what's going to apply from 1 July next year, doesn't make any provision for businesses that start up with assets valued at zero. You can't index that for inflation, and I think the government needs to give that point serious consideration between now and 1 July next year. But as a broad principle, I would think the tax system ought to treat taxpayers earning similar amounts of income similar, unless there's a very good reason why they shouldn't.
0: Samantha, does that settle any of it for you?
2: I mean, it's good. The grandfathering's great to hear, but I've worked in the corporate world and I've had my own business for the last 11 years. I would pick a job over owning a business any day of the week if there wasn't the prize at the end of it. Otherwise, what are we doing it for? I've got two kids and I spend no time with my family. I'm literally working on my business all the time. And I feel a great responsibility to the 100 people that I employ. And I can tell you the weight of that. You don't get into it just so that you can earn a salary. I'd prefer to just earn a salary and go home and spend time with my children.
0: 100 people employed, that's more than a small business, isn't it?
2: Well, we're just a bit above that small. Depends. It depends whether you're looking at asset classes or revenue.
0: Okay.
2: Look,
0: appreciate you getting in touch this morning, Samantha. Thank you very much. Saul Eslake is here, as always, on a Tuesday. On the text line, someone asking me, it's Dave in Wentworth Point, is there a reason Saul Eslake's theme music sounds like a gunslinger walking into town in a Quentin Tarantino film? It's the theme song from Better Call Saul, which is the name of the segment. So if you go and look that up, Dave, you'll understand why. Janice is here from Penrith, just on the trusts. So you're a lawyer, Janice. What's your take on the whole issue with trusts?
3: So in response to the government saying it's not a death tax, just use a fixed trust, I wanted to make the point, as an estate planning lawyer who exclusively uses discretionary testamentary trusts, that I don't recommend them on a tax basis. One of the reasons I do recommend them is a fixed trust is fixed not just as to beneficiaries, but also as to assets. And what I mean by that is you don't know when you're going to die. At the time that you die, your family might want different things to what they wanted at the time that you did your will. So this child might want the investment property because they're going to invest cash in it, but the others don't want to invest cash in it. This child might want the shares because they already have other shares from the same company. And they might also agree that even though on paper those assets aren't worth the same, but to them, they are worth the same.
0: Okay, so I want to bring Saul in on this then.
3: Yep.
0: Does that make the case for or against changes to the tax ranges? Because if the advice is not to do it for tax purposes, then does that support actually the government's line, Saul?
1: Well, I'm inclined to think it is, but I'm not going to say that I know more about this law than Janice does, since she is, as she said, a lawyer who's specialised in these matters for a long time, and I'm an economist. What I would say, and I expect a lot of your listeners will disagree with me about this, is that to the extent that the changes announced by the government do amount to some kind of taxation on deceased estates, bearing in mind that, as I understand it, there are only about 10,000 discretionary testamentary trusts in existence in Australia, so we're not talking about a lot of people in these circumstances. But to the extent that it represents a form of taxation of inheritances, I'm not opposed to that. You know, Australia is one of only 12 out of 36 OECD countries that doesn't have some kind of tax on inheritances. In other words, we're a bit of an outlier. And in particular, the US and the UK, whose tax systems are commonly used as benchmarks or points of reference for our taxation system when comparisons are being made, they both have inheritance taxes or death duties, and neither St. Ronald Reagan nor St. Margaret Thatcher ever thought of abolishing them when they could have done if they had thought that was an important tax reform to make.
0: Saul Eslake, you do realise you're live on radio making the case for death taxes in Australia.
1: Yeah, I do.
0: Saul.
1: And,
0: you're going to get shouted out of town.
1: Well, I did say before that I thought a lot of your listeners would disagree with me. But bearing in mind that on the best available estimates, some $5.5 trillion of assets currently owned by people my age and older are going to pass to their children, who will typically be in their 50s and 60s when they get it. $5.5 trillion over the next two or three decades in Australia being completely untaxed. I think a growing minority of people will start to ask, is that actually right? Especially when you consider how much is going to be spent on health and aged care for those people in their last, say, 10 years. Shouldn't some of that $5.5 trillion, where it's in estates that are worth, say, more than $10 million, shouldn't some of that be subject to a form of taxation in the same way that it is in countries like the United States and the United Kingdom?
0: Saul, I don't want you to think we're switching it off because of what you said. I do have to get to the news headlines.
1: Yes, no, I understand that.
0: Really appreciate your time as always, Saul. We'll talk to you again next week, and I suspect that

0: Might be some more issues within all of this that we need to explore further. So thank you very much.
1: I'm sure there will be.
0: 1-300-222-702 if you want to weigh in on this. Sarah Ferguson will be here after the news headlines. We'll get to some more Sydney Sounds. And by the way, I know there are a lot of questions coming in, a lot of arguments about the changes the government's trying to make. We will try and get the Treasurer or the Finance Minister, Katie Gallagher, to come on and answer some of these questions. I think there's clearly a lot of confusion, people making arguments in various different directions. So just to let you know, we will try and get one of them to come on and answer and deal with some of this so you can hear from the horse's mouth, but also challenge them if you want to. Let's get the news headlines, though, from Tony Matthews. A very good morning, Tony.
2: Good morning, Hamish. A man has been charged with three counts of domestic violence murder after the discovery of the bodies of a woman and two boys at a property at Campbelltown in Sydney's southwest. The 47-year-old was arrested at the home after police were called to the property just before 8 o'clock last night. Independent Wallandilly MP

0: Prince of Saudi Arabia and the President of the United Arab Emirates to hold off because serious negotiations are now taking place. And soccer manager Pep Guardiola is expected to leave Manchester City. BBC Sport reports that the 55-year-old from Spain will finish up at the end of the English Premier League season. Sydney's weather, cloudy with rain easing tonight, light winds becoming southwesterly, 15 to 20 kilometres per hour in the early afternoon, then becoming light in the later evening, a top today of 20 degrees. The UV index is predicted to reach 3, which is moderate. Mostly sunny for tomorrow, a top of 20 degrees, a shower or two on Thursday and 20, showers on Friday and 21, and Hamish, showers are forecast over the weekend at this stage.
1: Tony, you were also in my dream, by the way, along with Alf, but he was the hero. He did rescue me.
0: Was that me saying, Hamish, where are you?
1: Yeah.
0: Hamish! Yeah. You slept in. Aren't those work dreams terrible when you can't just get there in time?
1: Do you ever have that? Like, I used to have dreams that I was going on air doing, like, the project or reading the news on TV, and I couldn't get my microphone on with my tie, and it was just chaotic and stressful, and now I couldn't find the studio.
0: Yeah. That's me. I can't find the door. When I'm having a work nightmare, I can't find the door. Somebody's just taken the door out and it's just a solid wall and I can't get in. And I can hear the theme going off and then there's just silence. And it's horrifying.
1: Tony, thank you very much.
2: Thank you, Mr. Speaker.
3: Great democracy.
2: It is a rort.
3: I am honoured and I am up for the job.
4: Let there be a thousand blossoms bloom as far as I'm concerned.
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8: Very good governance, I might add.
1: It is time to talk politics, but actually just before we do that, I do have some housekeeping to let you know about because I've had some texts about it already this morning. A reminder that registrations are open today from 12:30 p.m. for the next wave of tickets for the James Valentine Memorial. So 12:30 p.m. today, the next wave of tickets are available. The memorial, of course, takes place next Friday, 29th of May at 12:30. To register, head to the ABC Sydney webpage, so abc.net.au/Sydney. Click the image at the top of the page. Tickets are limited to 2 per person. It is a limited ticket release. So for those of you that maybe missed out on the first wave or don't have time today at 12:30 to be there, there are further waves. But do just keep across things here on 702. You'll continue getting information on that.
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1: 22 minutes to 10, it is time to talk politics and Sarah Ferguson is here from 7:30. A very good morning to you, Sarah.
11: Good morning, Hamish.
1: So look, we heard from Rebecca White, one of the government's ministers, out spruiking the budget and trying to counter some of the arguments being put this morning. This is one of the lines she's running. Is that ultimately a death tax?
12: No, not at all. And I want to be really clear about this. The reports on that are totally false. Fixed trusts and deceased estates are exempt from any policy changes. So if people are worried about that, they really shouldn't be.
1: One way or another, Sarah Ferguson, there does seem to be confusion about what the changes around trusts mean or don't mean, as well as the changes to CGT and the impacts on small businesses.
11: Yes, that line, which song is it, Hamish? The line just came into my mind, confusion is nothing new. I wish I could sing. I would sing it back to you. One of the issues is this stuff is dense. So whoever is doing the best job of talking about the consequences, well, it's certainly not the government at the moment. And one of the questions I have, it is complex because we're talking about changes across a whole range of things, and we're talking about quite a fundamental change in the organisation of the tax system. Every single change has consequences. So my question is, why weren't they ready with better explanations than the ones they have brought forward? And I wonder if the answer to that lies in the fact that both the Treasurer and the Prime Minister said last week that they only made the final decision to do this a few weeks ago, although it had been under contemplation since before last year. We all know that the most ferocious work on something only comes when the deadline approaches, even if you're a disciplined government. So is it possible that they were not completely prepared for their sell of this? And certainly the Prime Minister is not an adept seller of changes to capital gains tax. There are lines, but he didn't have them available to him

0: either in his interviews on the ABC or with influencers that he had invited into the budget room. So there is a problem with the sell. And if you're the person that you were quoting just then, you know, let me be clear, you shouldn't need to say that. You should be being clear, notwithstanding that some of the changes are complex and they are unfinished as well.
1: Yeah, I mean, we're hearing from a lot of listeners already today, but throughout the week, sort of dismissing the opposition's lines. But then obviously there are these memes, these AI-generated memes that small businesses are putting out of the Prime Minister taking a 47% stake in their business as the silent partner, whether it's, you know, Anthony Albanese in the Pilates studio or working with the tradie. I know this sort of things can be pretty easily dismissed, but that kind of imagery is quite powerful on social media, isn't it? It might influence the way this debate unfolds.
0: I think so. I mean, and again, they would have been ready for that. And, you know, they had invited younger influencers into the budget last year. They did it again this year. I think there's a little question over that. They asked them, to put forward sort of presentations of what they were going to, you know, how they were going to use the material, not necessarily the lines or what they would say, but asking them to, in order to get selected, to tell them what their proposal was. So they, in a sense, were somewhat prepared for this. That 47% secret partner is not accurate, but those memes are clever, and I haven't yet seen a pushback from that that is effective. I think one of the things that really stands out to me, I think Redbridge have been doing focus groups since the budget last week, and there's quite a lot, according to Redbridge, of unprompted remarks along the lines of, why aren't they taxing gas? Why are they going after my dad? Was one of the lines, which, you know, again, the success of the gas tax campaign, again, not entirely without inaccuracies, is the precursor condition here to these memes about the budget taking, you know, to the Prime Minister taking a 47% share in small businesses. But they've got some work to do around small businesses. They said at the budget, Hamish, that in terms of the, and again, this may be to do with when the decision was taken, there is clearly more work to do with the relationship between taxing capital gains and very low capital startups. So they said that there was work to do there that wasn't finished by the time of the budget, but they're all getting wrapped into the same response. So they've got some work to do.
1: It's 17 minutes to 10. Sarah Ferguson is the host of 7:30. Mona's here from Ultimo. So you run an AI company, Mona. What do you think about the CGT changes? How does this affect your business?
2: So thanks for having me on. Yes, I run a small business, a startup business out of UTS Startups called Juris Techni, where we're building from scratch Australia's very first sovereign AI. Now, in order for me to be able to attract really great talent, I have to be able to offer a package that big tech will always be able to offer better than me, and that's participation in the shareholding of my business. So what I've offered to the amazing people that work with me is a bit smaller pay package in, you know, in numbers, but I'm able to add shares to my business so that they become shareholders that make up for that, you know, that me not being able to pay what big tech businesses can pay. And that's how I've been able to attract my staff. Now, if 47%, and yes, I'm sorry, there's so much misinformation out there. These shares have now been reduced by 47%. So when we sell our business, God willing, and my staff get to participate in the success of that, 47% of what went to them is now taken.
1: But can I just check that claim about 47%? Because they'd already be taxed in some way, right? They'd be.
2: Yes, which is fine.
1: So it's not a 47, they haven't been reduced by 47% in value.
2: No, they have. So if we sell the business for $1 million, call it, and they've got 10% of that, what they get back is now taxed at a higher rate, which reduces the value of that shareholding.
1: Sure, but it's not 47% more than what it was. It would have already been taxed, but at a lower rate, right?
2: Which, exactly. I'm not saying.

0: We don't want to pay tax. We live in the best country in the world and we should be paying tax. We should be paying tax for healthcare, for education, for aged care. Like, there's a lot that we have and we're so lucky to have in Australia. What I'm saying is, why are we already the founders that start these businesses? I've had to sell one of my, like, my family home to start this business because I believe in it so much. We sacrifice so much. I have four children. I miss out on so many events with my family because I really believe in this business and the people that work with me believe in this business. And it just, it feels like and it looks like and it smells like that extra tax that's been taken away from us is being taken away from us.
1: Okay.
0: I'm not saying don't pay tax. Look, I'm just saying.
1: Yeah, I get that. We will put the specifics of that to the government to see if we can get an answer, Mona. On the text line, Sarah Ferguson, Tom from Wamboral says, Hamish, your job is not to talk about confusion. It's to clarify the confusion. But I think it's fair to observe that with some of this stuff, as you've pointed out already, it is incredibly dense. And I think the people impacted still not entirely clear on the way it will roll out for them.
2: Clearly, for that person, not clear, because those figures are not accurate. But it's up to the government to make that case. I think one of the things that happened today is that Treasury put out some new figures that show what the average CGT take will be. But you wonder why those figures weren't out last week, actually, on the night of the budget. You would think they would have been useful. And they are talking about the average take of the CGT, but I urge people to take a look at that because it is very different to the numbers being thrown around on social media. But also, it is the case that the government has not finalised its position on low capital investment startups like that caller was talking about. She's right to be concerned, but there's a bit of a way to go.
1: As I said just before the news headlines at 9:30 when we were talking to Saul, it's like obviously the PM's been good enough to come on and make the case for the changes, but I think there is such a level of confusion that we're hearing from listeners. We will try and get either the Treasurer or the Finance Minister, Katie Gallagher, to come on and answer some of the calls, because clearly there is a lot of doubt and a lot of challenge to some of the arguments that are being put. Now, tonight, Sarah Ferguson, you have Fran Lebowitz on the program, and I do have to say, and I was not the only one that said, I'm always a bit confused at the difference between Fran Lebowitz and Annie Lebowitz. Which one is Fran?
2: I once nearly came home and started in my mind mentally preparing for Annie when it was Fran. So it's not a mistake you'd think we'd make, and yet. So Fran is the critic of social mores in New York. She's sort of closest to a modern day Dorothy Parker hanging out at the Algonquin, throwing out witty aperçu all the time. She's that kind of person. She hasn't written for a long time. She has writer's block. Fabulous character, came to the West Village in the 70s, worked for Andy Warhol, was a taxi driver to earn money, doesn't have any social media, doesn't have any technology at all, chain smokes like a chimney. Her whole life is organised around what are the moments where I won't be able to smoke. So how does a person like that get on a plane to Australia with a long journey? I think she said she's never doing it again. But she's she's dead funny, and she is you know, it's a terrible cliche, Hamish, but they really did break the mould when it comes to Fran Lebowitz.
1: Yeah, just don't ask her about her amazing photographic career. we did find the song you were talking about before. It's Cyndi Lauper, Sarah. That's what you're talking about. Have a great show tonight.
2: No shame. No shame. Thank you very much indeed. I'll be listening. I'll be playing it in my head all evening. What a gift.
1: Just on all the tax changes, Helen in Sydney says, Hamish, the complexity and uncertainty of it all with these changes reinforces my strong view that this proposal should have been put to an election. We could have analysed it and understood it and had a say in whether we supported it in a meaningful way at the ballot box. Interesting point. Look, we will try and get the Treasurer on. Hopefully, the more we say it, the more likely he is to come on. But they are doing a bit of a national roadshow at the moment, trying to sell the budget. So we do hope that perhaps Jim Chalmers will come here and answer some of your questions.

0: Hamish McDonald.
1: 702 ABC Sydney.
2: Jonathan Webb will be here in just a moment looking at some of this scary research into what AI might be doing to your brain. But we were met those beautiful little puppies before that are training to become guide dogs. John's here from Foster. You trained them. How many of you looked after?
3: Hi, Hamish. No, I haven't trained them. I'm a guide dog user.
2: Oh, I see. And so how many have you had over the years?
3: I've had 5. And look, I heard your interview there, and Hamish, I was just in tears. The people that train and raise puppies are the best of all. We as guide dog users just don't give them enough credit. They are fabulous because as a guide dog user, they are so great to have these puppy raisers that raise the dogs that we as guide dog users get to use. It's so great. We really do appreciate it. It's really fabulous because they're our freedom. We are there. I'm totally sightless. I have nothing. And I've had 5 dogs and I get to walk around everywhere with a trained guide dog. It's so, so good. I'm so blessed.
2: John, we really appreciate you sharing that this morning. Thank you very much for getting in touch.
3: Thank you very much for the interview with those puppy raisers. So good to hear them.
2: Yeah,
3: weren't
2: they fantastic? It is, of course, Volunteer Week this week, an annual celebration of the contribution of millions of volunteers across the country. If you are interested in becoming a puppy raiser, newsouthwales.guidedogs.com.au is the website, or just search Guide Dogs New South Wales. There's a tab there for getting involved. You can also look at volunteeringaustralia.org.
0: The hatchling emerges. Tentative at first, he explores new horizons at Oxford University. And now he takes flight, sharing stories from a world of scientific discovery. He is the apex of his species. He is the ABC science editor, Dr. Jonathan Webb.
2: Straight in from Radio National, Jonathan Webb is here. Very good morning to you.
4: Good morning, Hamish.
2: Let's start with the brain teaser. Sam has a drawer full of socks in 5 different colours and it's dark when she gets up. How many socks should she grab in order to be sure she's picked up at least 1 matching pair?
4: 6, Hamish. 6 socks. Glenda, Cecilia and Sheena were all very prompt with this answer. And Bridget, among others, suggesting, for goodness sake, Sam, just pair your socks when you put them away and save us all the stress. basically, if Sam is as unlucky as can possibly be, she will choose 1 of every single colour in the drawer, so 5 to begin with, take out 5 socks and not have a pair, but her 6th one will have to match 1 of the ones, even in that worst-case scenario that she's already pulled out.
2: Okay, so then let's get to the news this week that some research looking into the use of AI chatbots has delivered some pretty worrying news about what it might be doing to our brains.
4: That's right. This is work that's been going on, you know, for a while, and a couple of preprints have come out in the last month or so. Some of it's been led by Stanford, basically exploring this idea, which I find fascinating and also quite alarming, of a delusional spiral. And it kind of starts with the fact that these chatbots are built to back us up and make us feel good and keep us using them, including... And you would hope that they would try to avoid this, but apparently they're not very good at it. If we're wrong about something, right, the chatbot might back us up on whatever our misconception or delusion is. And from there, as the name suggests, things can spiral and become more and more kind of divorced from reality. And so there's been a couple of studies sort of trying to unpick how this happens and whether it's happening to people who might have been prone to delusions anyway, or whether the AI is actually kind of seeding or at the very least encouraging, facilitating these delusions. And there's some really troubling case studies starting to emerge. And our technology reporter in the science unit explored this in a really amazing long feature that was published on the weekend on the ABC News website. And I spoke to him for our program Lab Notes on Radio National as well.
2: So Etienne Brisson is the uncle who experienced something similar to this in the space of, and this timeline is amazing, 6 days, went from opening up ChatGPT to being hospitalized.
5: As it went, he

0: became fully convinced his AI was sentient, and every time someone was pushing back, he put it into his AI, and his AI was telling him, they don't believe in you, they don't love you, you should cut contact with them. So at one point, he blocked everyone in the family aside from myself. I was the only one in communication still with him, the only human in the loop. And it took 6 days, like from the first communication to his hospitalization.
1: That's extraordinary.
2: Isn't it? Yeah. So Etienne Brisson is from Quebec, as you may be able to tell from the accent. And he started this based on his uncle's experience, which you heard him explaining there. He started a project called the Human Line, which collects stories of people who think, believe they've experienced harm as a result of using AI. He's got more than 400 stories collected. 12 of them are in Australia, and in James's article, he explores the really troubling case study of a man in Perth. They're mostly men, educated men over 30. But amongst those 400 or so, there's been more than 100 hospitalizations, 17 deaths, and 31 divorces. And obviously, these are self-selected examples of people who have experienced harm. But OpenAI has said that as many as, from based on their data, 0.07% of their users may be experiencing some sort of delusion or even psychosis. And if you multiply that by the number of people using it, that could be more than a million people. So it's definitely something that's of increasing interest and something to be aware of. And James found in his research for this story that there are some kind of red flags, some things that happen in a lot of these cases that are worth being aware of if you use chatbots or you know people who do. And
1: Like.
2: the biggest one is believing that the chatbot is sentient. So actually having an ongoing conversation with it in a way that you pretty much treat it like it's conscious and talking back to you. That is a trait that is shared across nearly all of the cases of AI-associated delusions that have been reported. Also, things that would be not surprising, like spending a lot of time chatting to AI, including at the expense of actual human relationships.
1: I mean, might it not be better just to have like guidelines and frameworks and regulation of these things and say, you know what, if there's a thing that normally you would go and see a medical professional for, like a psychologist, you don't talk to a computer.
2: Totally. And I mean, there are potentially constructive uses of AI specifically in that therapy space that people are working on, that
1: Like?
2: they would be specific, like chat scenarios that are engineered in order to be helpful, right? They would be programmed with mental health as the reason that it's there and would be hardwired to be helpful and not to, you know, facilitate delusions and separate you from your friends. Some of the examples are really wild, and they do vary based on the platform. So based on what James is reporting and giving things a try, Grok seems to be particularly prone to reinforcing at least some delusions. That's the bot run by Elon Musk's company, whereas Gemini, although it has had some problems, including outlined in James's articles, and ChatGPT are maybe doing better at trying to put those safeguards in
1: Paul Culliver
2: place.
1: is with you from 5:30 tomorrow morning for the breakfast program. Hello, Paul
3: Oh,
1: Culliver.
3: hello, TJ.
1: I don't know what's going
3: What?
1: on there. Have we still got Jonathan Webb? Because someone else is coming in over the top. I think something's happened in our. Just to let you know, Jonathan Webb is in our Ultimo studios, and we have got him in a little studio box there to talk to you this morning, but clearly someone in Master Control has switched something else through. So that's what you were hearing just then. We are coming up to news time at 10 o'clock. We're going to share some of the wonderful Sydney sounds that listeners have been sending through overnight. If you want to get involved in Sydney sounds, we've made it super simple for you. All you need to do is text the word sounds to the 702 text line. You'll get all the information sent back to you about how to provide the recordings to us. We're just looking for less than 30 seconds, by the way. Whatever it is that you hear in your neck of the woods that really sort of makes you think of home. 1-300-222-702. If you want to share some ideas as well, you're very welcome. Coming up after the news at 10 o'clock, we're about to get the announcement of the cast of Fiddler on the Roof, and one of the stars is going to be dropping by to talk to you. I can't tell you who just yet. It is an iconic Australian actor, and that's all coming up after the news at 10 o'clock.